0: Don't Forget About Us is right. It's a pleasure to have your company in what is such a huge week in sport. And it's also a pleasure to have the company of our panel. I'm joined by Nathan Burke, Roy Masters and Erin Marsicko-Vettore. And Nathan, we'll start with you. Did you give him a chance? Because I'd written him off, much like everyone else.
1: Morning, Abby. No, I didn't. But I shouldn't have been surprised. You've got a team that's galvanised through adversity. They're playing at home, which is always tough. And they're playing with nothing to lose because no one expected them to win. That's a perfect storm to produce an upset. I must admit, a 50-plus point upset really, really surprised me. But, yeah, just a fantastic start to the finals.
0: And, Erin, the doors are wide open now for these finals because even having the Dockers losing, there's been so many results over the week that anyone can really win it from here.
2: Yeah, absolutely. The Dockers being knocked over at home for the first time this season. No one would have predicted the Hawks would have done that in the way that they did. And the Swans, even Chris Fagan, Lions coach, said after the game he thought his players had really underestimated what Sydney were capable of. And so back to the drawing board for them this week as they head into their semi-finals. But it is wide open. It is the top six. The 7 to 10 have been knocked out. So we are down to that final six, but it does feel like it's anyone's to win at this stage.
0: And Roy, the pressure that had been on Dean Cox to bring this group together after what had obviously been a headline-grabbing few weeks for them in terms of what had happened at the Pullman Five and losing some star players, not enough can be said about what this means for the coaching group.
3: True. I mean, Dean Cox had to tread a very narrow path in terms of, on the one side, you have the chairman of his club who said by sacking the Pullman Five, it's torpedoed their season, playing in front of the lowest finals crowd in a decade,
0: yes,
3: against a team that had only lost one game since May. He obviously said to those players, they've forgotten about you. You guys can do this. And he's inspired them to a fantastic victory, and it's the great thing about sport. You know, you can read the last chapter of a book to know how it ended. You can read the synopsis of a play, but in sport, you never know how it's going to end. And in this case, you don't even know how it's going to begin.
0: Exactly.
3: Because they kicked five of the first six goals. Incredible performance.
0: And obviously such an advocate as well for the Sydney system in that they were able to bring players in, they understood their role and again toppled the two-time defending premiers the way that they did. And this is what Dean Cox had to say after the game.
4: Extremely proud of everyone at the footy club. You know, to deliver a performance like that against a team that were in the form that they were in, and was a real sign of a galvanised group who were hungry to show that they're capable.
0: And again, it was just a scores fest, really. I mean, to have players win, kick 6, 5 and 5, you know that it was just going to be one of those games where defence just broke down in the end. But was Sydney that good or Brisbane that bad?
1: Bit of both.
0: Yeah.
1: Absolutely. Brisbane have got kryptonite and it's their own attitude. It's their mental strength. When they don't bring the hunger to defend, they can get scored against very, very heavily. And that's what we saw is player kick 6, 2 other players kick 5. 140 points against Brisbane. That's just not all the Swans. That's Brisbane not bringing the hunger and desire to defend.
0: You mentioned that hunger and desire. Will Ashcroft, in the lead-up to this, had posted on his social media that he perhaps wasn't too happy about missing out on All-Australian. So everyone was terrified at what a two-time Norm Smith winner was going to do in a final where he's out there to prove the stage. But as you said, there was just a different level in intensity.
1: Yeah, I'd be more concerned about playing finals and whether I got in the All-Australian team. And that's probably a bit of a show to what they were thinking, and it wasn't about the game.
0: And there were definitely moments to celebrate as Sydney fans that they obviously have had a really tough time, and a lot of Sydney fans would have chosen to not go to the final, as we saw, because it was one of the lowest crowds. But those that made it, like Barry Hall's son, decided to have one of the times of their life.
2: Yeah, it was lovely scenes in the crowd.
0: Look at him there.
2: Shirtless kids waving.
0: In the second quarter too. He's gone the early crow.
2: Yeah, and seeing Barry Hall there, who actually played more games for the Swans than he did for the Saints. Yes, so his kid's well and truly on the Swans bandwagon. But good to see as well, and on an individual level, Charlie Curnow really shaking off some of those demons about his finals performances, because he has underperformed previously at Carlton when the pressure's been on.
0: He previously only kicked one goal in each final and decided to kick five yesterday.
2: Absolutely, and unfortunately the low note is, of course, the injury to Callum Mills. Looks like it could be an ACL, so out for 12 months. Happened so early in the game, but didn't affect the mentality of the team at all, which you would understand if it would. He was still with them. He was on the bench. He was doing media after the game. He really was still leading from the front, even though he was obviously not on the field. So he's someone who stood up through a lot of the difficulty that he's faced and the club's faced in the last month, and no doubt he'll be either in Dean Cox's, right-hand side during the next couple of weeks, or on the bench with the players. Mm. You won't be able to keep him away.
0: A lot of expectation definitely fell on his shoulders in the past month, and he stood up in that. And again, yesterday, he would have been devastated for himself, but you couldn't tell because he was elated after the final. And I think it was just a moment that Swans fans needed, and the Swans needed themselves. And all of a sudden, they're very much in the frame, and people wondering whether or not they can take down the winner that we're going to see between Fremantle and Geelong. But we move on, because in a week where speculation was rife that Adelaide coach Matthew Nix was fighting for his job, the Crows responded in the most emphatic way by claiming their first finals win since 2017. They held off the Western Bulldogs by 22 points at the Adelaide Oval. But at three-quarter time, when the Doggies are up, Matthew Nix might have been going, wait, what does next week look like for me?
1: Absolutely. 19 points up at three-quarter time, and the Doggies came out firing in the last and actually hit the lead. Mm. And unfortunately, it was an Aaron Norton and Bukukamas miss. Could have extended that lead, went straight down the other end, and the experienced Crows forwards kicked five in a row without missing, and so he's gone from boiled lollies to chocolates, basically gone the other way.
0: And Aaron, explain a little bit of the story during the week. We just saw the big Texan there kicking a goal, and he was someone after the game who definitely was very outspoken in his response to Matthew Nix, who did have a turbulent week in the media.
2: Yeah, there was a story very early in the week from Seven that Matthew Nix was coaching for his job in this game. His contract at the moment is through to the end of next season. It was only signed in December last year, but all of a sudden, all this extra pressure was heaped on him. Now, it was the first finals win they'd had in 9 years. So the club had been underperforming out in straight sets last season as well. But the CEO was also doorstopped during the week, asked point blank, is he coaching for his job? And he dodged the answer. It wouldn't have filled Matthew Nix with much confidence at all. And he couldn't have wiped the smile off his face afterwards. I think he said there wasn't relief, but surely there was a little bit of relief in him to get that win and just to continue things and prove that his players can do what he
0: It did raise could. A lot of eyebrows during the week, the idea that a senior coach at a football club, and we know that margins can be merely points, and you win, you keep your job, and you lose and you're gone, is what the narrative was all week. So understandably, Matthew Nix was relieved during the game, and the fans took their moment to celebrate with him as well.
5: It was a tough one because I don't know how many thousands staring back at the glass. I'd all stood up and decided this was a moment. At a young 14, I don't know how old he was, but I'm guessing 14, he had both thumbs up. He was absolutely grinning. And it was one of those ones where I just like watching a baby laugh, right? You couldn't stop laughing with it. So, yeah, it was a good feeling.
0: And the Crows now have an opportunity to go to Brisbane. And if they win in Brisbane, that'll be more of a statement. Mm. But I guess the question is, do we think that Matthew Nix is safe now?
1: Absolutely. Absolutely. I think the stats show that he's the third longest-serving coach without winning a final. That's gone now. But the guy who was second on that list is a guy named Damien Hardwick, who went on to win three grand finals in pretty quick succession. But if you have a winning season and get your team into the finals and win a final, you cannot get rid of your coach.
3: So, Nathan, with the six teams that are left, which one do you feel is going to put on the best defensive effort? I ask this because in the NRL, and I suspect in the AFL, attack, attack, attack has been the mantra of the season. So which defensive team is it going to be, for example, Hawthorn, who kept Fremantle, a big scoring team, to only 40 points?
1: I think from the examples on the weekend, you're dead right. Hawthorn is the outstanding defensively team. their defence, but also the forward
0: the
1: pressure.
0: Wizard. You can't forget the Wizard.
1: That they put on Wizard and the Moore and the guys up the other end across the whole ground. Their defensive effort was outstanding. And a lot of people say defences win grand finals.
3: Mm.
0: Well, it is, I think, again, we just referenced this game, and this was the one that I think shocked the football world, because not only was it Fremantle's first win at home this season, they were kept to their lowest score of the season of just 40 points. And we've heard about Wharfie time, we've heard about the fortress that it is over there, and I think a lot of the questions heading into the finals is going to be how they would perform in Melbourne.

0: not how they'd perform at home. So this, understandably, has been a shock to the system, and it's a question of how they're going to bounce back.
1: Yeah, they were spooked, really, by Hawthorn. Hawthorn were ready for whatever they were going to throw at them, being, you know, on their home turf. They weren't ready earlier in the season, but they were this time. And just as an example, All-Australian forward Josh Tracy, he was kept to zero marks, just four touches by Josh Battle from the Hawks. So really underperforming, and the Hawks just completely nullified that three-headed monster that Fremantle had had all season in their arsenal.
0: Yeah, much what we said about Sydney as well. It was a case of Fremantle playing so poorly and the Hawks playing so well, and it was just a storm. And we're going to wait and see how Fremantle manage to bounce back if they do. But one of the big stories of the week is one of the most celebrated figures in football. Alistair Clarkson was sacked by North Melbourne on Wednesday with 1 year to go on his contract. The four-time premiership coach has accused the Kangaroos hierarchy of dancing on his grave and humiliating his family after a brutally honest press conference explaining the decision. Here's club president Sonia Hood and head of football Todd Varney.
2: It's become clear that Alistair no longer has the belief from enough people at the club that he is the right coach to take this group forward.
3: If there was one thing that Clarko did was he tried too hard.
2: We've got a termination clause in Alistair's contract and we've met that obligation.
3: He just took that extra load on too much himself and perhaps didn't delegate as well as he could be. That the program became a little bit too heavy.
2: This club needs a coach who can coach for the modern game.
0: We've highlighted some of the more direct comments there. They did say that he'd been a great servant to the club, but it had gotten to this point. But Nathan, too direct for you?
4: I thought it was disgusting. Oh, really, really poor. Sonia Hood was happy to get up there and claim all the plaudits for landing Alistair Clarkson in the first place. It was a great coup on her behalf. But there was no we when it went wrong. It was all Alistair wasn't doing this. Alistair didn't do that. So now he's gone out the door. It's not a person I'd like to work for. And I cannot believe that they would sit around with their media manager before the press conference and say, right, what reasons are we going to give? I know, let's talk about him not delegating, him programmed too heavy, confusing the players, losing the players, not being a modern coach. Was that a conscious decision to put that out there, or did they just blurt it out because they had to say something?
0: But as a media community and as a football community, we demand transparency and we want answers. Yep. Was it too far for you?
4: This guy was your employee. This guy gave his all for your football club. There was absolutely no reason to disparage him on the way out the door. That person's feelings and the employee is more important than the football world. You can say, listen, we're not going to go into it. We've spoken with Alistair. He might not agree with it, but just trust us. This is what we're... These are the reasons.
0: Do you think that flies with members and fans now?
4: I don't care. It's members and fans will get over it. They're not going to get hurt by not knowing the reasons. They're not going to get, like Alistair, who's obviously hurting. Fans aren't going to get hurt and going to get demoralised with the club. They'll move on. But that individual and his family will, and that's more important than a group of fans.
5: I thought it was brutally transparent. I totally agree with everything that Nathan said. I was angry when I saw it. I thought immediately that these are two people, a president and a football manager, who are looking to exculpate themselves from any sins, that they are, here is the fatted calf, here is the sacrifice. A lot of it was said, didn't they? There was no balance in it. You say that in journalism we all want transparency, but there was no balance there. Well, there was very little balance in my book. I also thought that all of this record that's coming up from the players over years and years and years, we've all seen a player, a coach sacked, and immediately the team wins the match. In the case of perhaps of Carlton, those North Melbourne people had probably seen them go on a winning run after a coach has been sacked and thought, well, we need a coach like that. Well, OK, boys, you've got your chance next year. Win 10 in a row if you can with a new coach, because you've danced, you too have undermined a bloke who had gone from two wins to two wins to five wins to nine wins. And to me, he was showing progress, and I think it was horrid what I saw.
0: Sonia Hood did say we'd made a decision as a club that we weren't going to extend his contract beyond next year, and out of respect for Alistair Clarkson, we decided that, you know, if we've made that decision, now is the time to make the move. There, obviously and understandably, there are people in the media and people that have been in coaching positions that have taken offence into the way that things played out. But on, I guess, if we're going to make the counter-argument there, fans probably went into that press conference going, well, what could possibly be the reason for this? And they left with clarity around why the club had made the call.
1: Yeah, maybe there was a bit of insecurity in the club

0: making this move because it was so unexpected, and so they had to over-explain it. There were a lot of questions asked by journalists, but they didn't need to ask and push too hard. It was actually all offered. And
1: perhaps a statement would have been the best way to go, a statement that had been cleared by club media as opposed to a press conference.
0: Potentially. And, I mean, these kind of roles, though, you are an employee, but it's such a public-facing job. It's not really like anything else. You know you're going into a senior coaching role. There's not many ways it's going to end. And, you know, much like being the Prime Minister, you're going to be knifed at some point or you're going to be voted out. Not many people get to leave on their own terms. Surely you've got to... Or you're always prepping yourself for that.
2: You do, but the only way to become and be a good senior coach is to be all in. You can't coach thinking, oh, well, probably going to get the chop soon, probably going to get the chop soon, so I won't put too much into it. You put your whole life on hold, basically, to get to know 45 men intimately and put everything into it. So that's the only way you can coach, and that's the only way Alistair coaches. He's not thinking, oh, well, it's going to come to an end soon.
1: And we did hear from Luke Beveridge immediately after the news broke where he said it seems like the AFL is following more of an EPL-like model in that... basically the contracts that coaches have are not worth the paper they're written on and that the movement that we're seeing is a lot more erratic and a lot more responsive to what might be happening in terms of results and to fans, and maybe that's something that we need to adjust and expect for too. But what we do know is Alistair Clarkson has been a massive servant of the game, a four-time premiership coach, and hopefully when the dust all settles, he's certainly not lost to the game because he's someone has been too much of a servant to it. But we will move on to the NRL, and the fight for the minor premiership is going right down to the wire. The ladder leaders, the Warriors, just go through for a one-point victory over Manly in Auckland. So that means that Penrith only need to beat the lowly West Tigers by more than 2 points today to finish on top. It's hard to remember a season where the fight was this down to the wire, Roy, to the last moment for who was going to be the best seen of the regular season.
3: Well, it's been a sort of a season of attrition, the last man standing. And to me, Penrith are the last man standing at this stage.
1: Always seemed to be.
3: Well, yes, they were coming good last year and just missed out. If you look at the form of their rival teams, I mean, the Warriors were terribly scratchy in beating Manly over there by a field goal. The Roosters have lost the last three games and lost their very quality halfback as well. The Dolphins struggled against the Typhons.
1: But you'd still sooner have the Dolphins than the Roosters at the moment?
3: I think it will be. And South Sydney could come from nowhere because, you know, they've won four of their last five. So it's to me, it's the Panthers.
1: It still is a remarkable top eight, again, given that last year's top four are not in it.
3: Yeah.
1: So it's been, you've got to commend the NRL because they do have turnover in a way that the AFL seems to never do it. But again, the Panthers always there and thereabouts. So we will wait to see how they play today. But if we're going to talk about NRL, one of the biggest sporting stories of the year is Jai Arrow making his 100th appearance for the Rabbitohs in front of a sellout crowd at the Sydney Football Stadium. Now, after a request from super coach Wayne Bennett, the NRL allowed the Souths an extra interchange against the Gold Coast last week, and we saw those emotional scenes, and then again this weekend for game number 99. And this one was in front of the Roosters, the arch rivals, but in this moment, everyone was not only an NRL fan, but a sports fan, because these scenes, I think, just reminds you that it's more than a game and this is what it can be about.
3: The scene that grabbed me the most was the relationship between Jai Arrow and Cody Walker. Two guys born either side of the New South Wales-Queensland border, one a forward, one a back, one Indigenous, one non-Indigenous. One whose career, in the case of Cody Walker, started very late. One whose career has sadly finished very early. I also love the scene with old man Winner there.
1: Oh, holding the hand.
3: The coach, Wayne Bennett.
1: The hard man that is Wayne Bennett.
3: Well, he's enjoyed about 40, 50 seasons or whatever in the NRL. Hardly still, he's maintained being a modern coach, Nathan, during that time.
2: It's amazing. Can be done.
1: The Rabbitohs, though, they did have an emphatic win, and you can understand the motivation behind it. Do you think they can go all the way?
3: Well, yeah, they've got Latrell Mitchell back, and he is a force. Along with Nathan Cleary, they're the best two players in the game, and he can be unstoppable in finals, which we've seen when he played for the Roosters.
2: Whose bandwagon am I jumping on?
1: Yes.
3: I think you've got to jump on the Panthers.
1: Is that a bandwagon or is it just always there?
3: Well, it's been there for 5 years. Yeah, that's a bandwagon.
2: Who's the underdog?
3: The Roosters would be there.
1: Oh, but if you're looking for a team to love, the Wahs.
2: Yeah.
1: The

0: Wales, and again, it's not a very Australian
1: Well, the Wales are going to play the final, the preliminary final over there.
0: Over there.
1: One would expect, and they're going to go. So they will therefore come into the grand final playing suddenly in Sydney, a bit like what you expect to happen with Fremantle, but it didn't happen. So there could be some turn-ups next weekend.
0: To be fair, it's a shorter flight to New Zealand than it is to Perth, so it's probably giving him a bit of an advantage there. But we are going to move on, because if you are in Melbourne, get set for a week of koala hugging and penguin padding, because the NFL is in town. It's the San Francisco 49ers and the LA Rams. It'll play for the first ever NFL game on Australian soil next Friday at the MCG. It's pretty much sold out. There's more than 90,000 fans expected. The city's going to be in lockdown. Most of us don't know much about the sport, but we're excited for the moment, right?
2: Yeah, the circus has well and truly come to town. Just the marketing and PR machines behind these two clubs and this whole event, it's huge. And the exclusion zone around the MCG and Yarra Park will be something we haven't seen before. The 49ers arrive Friday morning, a week out. They're training every day.
0: They went to the G, watched a final.
2: They've been getting school kids in to watch some of their practice sessions. Their cheerleaders are here as well. Everyone's come over. The Rams...
0: There's about 300 staff per team. Like the and it gives you an idea of just the level of affluence that these clubs have for the amount of support staff.
3: The salary cap for each team is $301 million.
0: 301, US or Australian?
3: US, that's the salary cap.
1: Wow. If we can just bring things back to what is important in Australia, the rugby league crowd at the second State of Origin beat the beer drinking record ever held at the MCG.
0: And you think...
1: Now, with a four-hour game, there's a big chance it could get beaten, although it starts at 10 o'clock.
0: I was about to say the only disadvantage would be, I think, gates open at 7. And that's the thing that's tripping you out as well, is the times is a little bit different. But if you're going to talk about salary cap being 300 mil, I think the salary cap that we have for the NRLW and the AFLW might be just shy of that, but we do have a situation in both codes where you have the Kangaroos have now won 31 games straight. They are just an absolute juggernaut. And then on the flip side, the Roosters are unbeaten over two seasons, although we do know that they lost the grand final last year. What needs to happen that we potentially see a levelling out here? Because there is no salary cap for either of these leagues, and that might be what means that there's a bit of a levelling.
3: Yeah, at the moment, currently AFLW, there's a tiered system. Tiered 1, 2, 3, 4, and all the players are ranked in that. And it's very difficult to move players between teams.
0: Mm-hmm.
3: That is changing. They're going to just a salary cap amount of money. So now it comes down to the teams to manage that salary cap to attract good players over to your team. So to me, that is the big mechanism that hopefully will allow teams to create lists that can at least compete with the North Melbourne.
0: Is the upside that we get to see just how good a team can be when we watch the Roos and how they operate?
3: It is, but no one likes to see what happened yesterday against the Saints. It was a 92-point defeat to the Saints. No one likes to see that. Yes, we can see how good it is, but that was just uncompetitive yesterday.
0: But the Kangaroos do face some challenges coming up.
2: They do. So in the next month, they are playing Carlton, Melbourne and Sydney, who help make up the top four along with the Roos. So hopefully we'll see a bit more of a challenge than what St Kilda put up yesterday.
0: I love that within the four walls they're banned about talking about a three-peat and they're banned about talking about the winning streak, because they're just taking on
2: Darren
0: the next
2: Crocker
0: game.
2: Runs
0: and
2: a very tight
0: he's got
2: there.
0: He's run a tight ship there. And he's like, I don't want to see you in the media if they say it. It's a fun game to play with the players, because they try to talk about it without saying the words.
3: I hope he knows how to delegate, and because it's not tolerated down there at North Melbourne.
0: Time for observations, I think. Over to you, Nathan.
3: Fascinating one. Ben Simmons is back in the NBA.
0: Yeah.
3: With the Sacramento Kings for a year and a $5 million approximate deal. It's always just fascinating to watch. What's he going to do?
0: I want to know if we're going to see him in Boomer's colours in LA. We know that he's been attending a few camps. He's sort of warming towards it. Will we finally see him play for Australia?
3: Is he maturing with age? Who knows?
0: Who knows?
1: Les Kiss, the Wallabies coach, and the new one, the incoming one. His undefeated record continues with a 28-all draw against the Pumas over there in Mendoza in the Argentine. They should have probably done a little bit better because they were playing against a team two men short towards the end, but they prevailed with 28-all draw.
0: And we do know coming up that they're facing the Box in Perth, and then they've got a Bledisloe Cup where they're going to be facing New Zealand twice. So there's going to be some big challenges coming up for the Wallabies, but I'll just lean into the fact that under Les Kiss they're undefeated, and we'll just wait and see how much that record's challenged of you.
2: The Opals, the Australian women's basketball team, are in action at the Women's World Cup. Now, this tournament is very high quality. You've got the likes of Caitlin Clark and Angel Reese, these huge WNBA stars playing as well. Australia's ranked third in the world. They're playing Turkey tonight in their second game. Big win over Puerto Rico already. Chance at some silverware.
0: And this is the thing about the Opals, that they probably don't get spoken about as much as what they should. For a team that's ranked third in the world, we'd hope one day that the Boomers will get there, or even the Matildas or the Socceroos. They are such a dominant team, and they're expected to do well in this tournament too.
2: Absolutely. So a chance for them to knock over the USA, maybe. We'll see if the might of America can be toppled.
0: Let's hope. Let's hope. Team, thank you so much for your insights today, and thank you for your time. That's all we have time for today. But we'll leave you with more highlights from Travis Pastrana's rookie season in Major League Baseball. Cleveland's Aussie recruit had a game-tying two-run homer in the eighth innings and then a single in the 10th to win yesterday's game against Detroit. Thanks for watching.
4: Pastrana flying out his only time up and a double and a single in the opener.
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0: Hello and welcome to The World This Week. I'm Girish Salvani. Coming up, the search for survivors continues as thousands remain missing in Nepal a week after the devastating floods. Tehran and Washington trade strikes as the conflict threatens to intensify again. And a former...
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6: It's the 3rd of September 1972 in Munich, venue for the 20th modern Olympics, and the men's 10,000 metre final is underway. Pushing themselves 25 times round the 400 metre track, the race is a test of endurance for the runners, providing ample time for calculation, misery and doubt. It was an event keenly anticipated by the British favourite, David Bedford, who'd won his heat, setting a new Olympic record.
7: It's the longest track event, and running an event that has 25 laps, it seems a long way. I mean, if you ran 10,000 metres on the road or on the country, it seems a lot shorter than it does on the track, where you've got that lap counter, you know, 24 laps to go, you've done one, it seems an awful long way. And running 10,000 metre races when you're fit and healthy and

0: and confident is great, but if it's not going well, it seems an awful long way. I felt I had to break the world record to win, and decided to go out with that intention.
1: The tall, hunched Englishman with the Villa Zapata moustache set off quickly with a first lap of less than 61 seconds and maintained it. Behind him, the 15 finalists stretched out along the track. Amongst them were star athletes like the Tunisian Mohamed Gamoudi, gold medalist in the 5,000 metres 4 years earlier, Emile Puttermans of Belgium, the Ethiopian Miras Yifter, and a 23-year-old village policeman from Finland, Lassi Viren. Viren, back then, was a relative unknown who'd announced his arrival on the international scene only a few weeks earlier.
0: I'd raced him a couple of times that year, and he certainly wasn't a contender in any of those races leading up to it. So it was a bit of a surprise. In fact, I think I feared all the way through Juho Vartanen, who won the Europeans the year before, but that didn't turn out to be a factor.
2: Just before the Olympics, I'd won a 2-mile race in Stockholm against many of these runners. I was the best there on the day, so that gave me confidence. But of course, the bigger the game, the more uncertain you are about the outcome. There was a strong field, and this was a big games. David Bedford, he went out fast and was working very hard.
1: For 10 laps, Bedford led the field, running at world record pace. Then, just short of the halfway mark, came a dramatic event. Viren, in fifth place, clipped Butterman's heel, and moments later, he lay sprawled on the ground. Running just behind, Gamoudi tripped over Viren and landed beside him.
2: When I fell and got up, it was just like a reflex action. Also, I wasn't the only one who fell, and I was afraid of being injured. Then when I first got up and started running, I wasn't even sure I was going in the right direction. But I never thought of giving up, never. I just did my best to catch the others.
1: Viren leapt to his feet and began running after the leading pack some 30 metres away. In little more than 100 metres, he'd rejoined them.
2: My coach told me later that I was running after the main group too fast. But when I caught them up, I got back to my usual pace. I put the fall out of my mind completely. It actually happened in the slowest lap of the race, which might be why we fell, but I just carried on.
0: I think the way the two athletes that fell dealt with the situation is indicative of their frames of mind. So for Viren, he was absolutely focused on the fact that he felt he could win. And I think Gamoudi probably felt he never had a chance of winning anyway, so perhaps that fall gave him the opportunity to come to terms with where he was. And, yeah, Viren just got up and went forward. He could probably be in another 50 races and do the same fall and not react the same way. It was a highly charged atmosphere in the stadium, and in those situations, different people act in different ways and at different times.
1: Remarkably, it was Viren, with a sprint finish, who went on to win that race in world record time of 27 minutes, 38.4 seconds. Days later, Viren, showing his strength again, became only the fourth athlete in modern Olympic history to win gold in both the 5,000 and 10,000 metres, a feat he then repeated 4 years later at the Montreal Olympics. In the intervening years, however, Viren's form was far less impressive. His extraordinary ability to peak for the Olympics made many people suspicious. He was suspected of a practice called blood doping, which was believed to have been prevalent in Scandinavia in the 1970s. Blood doping involves an athlete having a pint of blood removed and frozen. Just before a big race, the blood is thawed and re-injected, significantly enhancing the athlete's oxygen-carrying capacity. Viren has always rejected the allegation.
2: If you win these kinds of very important competitions, there'll always be rumours, people speculating or trying to give explanations. And sometimes, in a way, it's easier to run the smaller races as people just leave you alone. But I know what I did, I know what happened, and I have no problem whatsoever about how I won the race.

0: Perhaps Viren's secret, if he had one, lay in the way he prepared for the games. He did it in a way that no one had ever done before, with ruthless discipline and a singular focus.
1: Getting ready for the Olympics, I would plan a year ahead, train for a whole year beginning in the October. Of course, I took part in other competitions along the way, but it's just that everything was heading towards this one most important run, and everything was planned according to that.
0: He spent months training at high altitude in South America and Africa before Munich, but most of his training was done alone in the forest close to the home in Finland where he still lives today.
1: Here where I live in Myrskylä, we're about 100 kilometres north of Helsinki. It's very rural. We're surrounded by countryside. It's very beautiful. And I'm lucky I live right by the shore of the lake, which is very important for Finns, that connection to lake and to water. The lake is like a changing landscape painting. It can have a different appearance every minute, every hour. It changes how it looks. That's why it's so interesting. It gives you a connection to nature.
0: And there were echoes also of a Finnish code of manly conduct, known as sisu, which prize self-reliance, fortitude and endurance, psychological traits ideally suited to distance running.
1: For me, it means it's something you don't give up. It's an old Finnish expression, very much used in wartime. But it's just like you want to go on, and you don't want to give up.
0: One of the most tactically astute runners of all time, Viren is the only athlete to have won both the 10 and 5,000 metres at consecutive Olympics. Today, he's widely regarded as one of the founders of modern athletics, the prime exponent of peak performance. For David Bedford, that loss was a bitter disappointment, but the following year, he went on to set a new 10,000-metre world record.
2: On the best day in my life, I was the fastest athlete in the world, and on the worst day, I was the sixth. So, looking back on it, that's the way it was. He had four best days and was the best in the world at least four times.
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1: Three new adventures for young readers. Rescued magpie chick Penguin Bloom tells her story in The Little Bird That Fell. 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
2: Want to bite their toes? Mouse asks. No! Duck says, looking horrified.
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5: Today we are getting to know, well, he's a Great Britain international. He played well over 300 NRL games. He won two premierships. Part of the West Tigers' first ever team to win a competition as a joint venture. Part of Cronulla Sutherland's first ever team to win a premiership with Louis in 2016. He is the Hind Dog, currently working with the West Tigers. He's on the line. Hello, Christopher. How are you?
6: Hey, Moordog. How are you?
5: Very well. Chris Hynington, you had a great career. Your nickname, what has stood out and stuck with you from many over the years?
6: Oh, yeah, a lot of nicknames. Hind Dog, what you just mentioned there. Hino the Rhino, I didn't mind that. Hind Doggy, yeah, yes. A few different sort of ones, but everything around Hino, yeah. So, yeah, yeah, they're probably the ones that sort of stick out a bit.
5: Yeah, well, we've got to move on, but one of the great ones that I heard first up when I met you was CW, Hynington. What's your actual middle name?
6: John.
5: John, okay. First job you ever had, Christopher? Yes, go on.
6: I think they just mixed it up with William, and they started calling me CW Hind. It was really, like, sounded good.
5: Is that what it
6: Ray
5: was?
6: Warren would say it and yourself.
5: Yeah.
6: But, yeah, so our middle name is John. We've got to clear that up.
5: Okay, Christopher John Hynington. First job you ever had was what?
6: I used to do the paper run with my dad. He would do one side of the street and I'll do the other.
5: Nice. First car you ever owned?
6: Oh, little Commodore piece of junk. Green. One of them early model Commodores.
5: Sounds horrible the whole way around, and like possibility of mufflers falling out and all that stuff.
6: Yeah, lowered. Yeah. It's like it's lowered mag wheels.
5: Do you remember, Hind Dog, when you fell in love with rugby league?
6: When I was a young kid, I started playing footy when I was 9 at the Yamina Bunnies and used to play soccer before that and then just started kicking the footy around with the team and sort of just started from there. So at a very young age, fell in love with the game and still love it to this day, which is good.
5: Do you remember when you realised you might be able to make a career out of it?
6: Probably around when I first met Tim Sheens, probably around 19, 20 years old, where he said to come and have a pre-season with the West Tigers when he started there in 2003, I think.
5: So after your infamous train ride there?
6: Yeah, the train ride. And obviously I just thought, like, got a good opportunity to train full-time and sort of went from there and I ended up debuting round one 2004. So it wasn't too long after.
5: What's the best piece of advice you've ever been given?
6: Ooh, less talk, more action.
5: Let's talk more action. That's you. That sums you up beautifully. You took that to heart.
6: Yeah, because I feel like you can say a lot of things, but you can't always back them up. So make sure what you're saying, you can back up.
5: Yeah, see, I'm on the other side of that with what

0: what I do for a living. Oh, all talk, no action.
1: No, you're good. Action, mate. You're good.
0: What's an achievement you're most proud of?
1: Still married with two kids.
0: Yes. favourite sport other than rugby league?
1: Surfing. I like surfing. Reason being, just being in the ocean, always a different sort of wave coming through. Yeah, just like the getting in the ocean and being around the surf and yeah, having a good time.
0: Well, what about a bucket list sporting event that you'd like to attend?
1: Oh, that is a good one, that one. That's, yeah, very good. Odd, maybe a Super Bowl.
0: Super Bowl?
1: In America. Yeah.
0: Everyone wants to go to a Super Bowl.
1: Yeah, then I don't know. Maybe that'd be great. Like a surf contest at Tahiti, Chopu, where you can sit in the boat and watch the waves come towards you and watch them surf a wave out there. That would be another bucket list.
0: Yeah, so I can see you more doing that than being at a Super Bowl. Yeah. Chris Hyington, what was your favourite TV show as a kid?
1: Oh, I didn't watch too much TV as a kid. I don't know.
0: Well, let's change it then to your favourite TV show of all time.
1: TV show, probably like Friends or something like that. I used to watch a fair bit of that.
0: Which character are you most similar to in Friends?
1: Oh, I don't know. What do you reckon? Who do you reckon?
0: Oh, I see you as a little bit as Joey, to be honest.
1: Yeah.
0: How you doing?
2: Yeah. I've never asked a guy out before. You've never asked a guy out? No, have you? Thousands of times! That doesn't make me sound too good, does it? I don't even know how I would go about it.
3: Oh, well, what I do is I look a woman up and down and I say, hey, how you doing?
1: Yeah, that's me, that's you.
0: What about movies? Your favourite movie of all time?
1: Man on Fire, is it? The one with Denzel Washington in it?
0: Oh, right.
1: Always on edge. Even Point Break, I don't mind that. Patrick Swayze back in the day.
0: Yeah, surfing movie, there you go. Right up your alley.
4: You got to go down. You cross the line and people trusted you and they die.
5: Yeah, it went bad. But real bad. Life sure has a sick sense of humor, doesn't it?
0: Yeah. What is something people may not know about you, Hon Dog? Do you have a hidden talent?
1: No, I don't think so. No, I reckon everyone knows everything about me, to be fair.
0: Can you cook?
1: No, not great. But on occasions I need to. When the missus is working back. So I'll just go to like a bolognese, pretty simple sort of dish or a bit of Mexican or something because the kids like that.
0: I've been so excited to ask you this next question because this could go anywhere. You, Chris Hyington, are hosting a dinner party. Give me the three people, alive or dead, that you are inviting.
1: I would go Michael Jordan.
0: He's going to a lot of these dinners, Michael Jordan. I hope he's got a good appetite.
1: Muhammad Ali. And, yeah, I'm going to invite you, Andrew, to, like, make sure the conversation keeps continuing. No, it's not awkward and we can get, like, some real good stories and information out of them. So I'd invite you.
0: Oh, no, I'd be at my best around Michael Jordan, Muhammad Ali and you.
1: You could run, but I'm to be lighter, you could bring that in there.
0: I accept your invitation. I've RSVP'd with a tick. If anything scares you?
1: Snakes.
0: Snakes. Have you ever had an experience with a snake?
1: Yeah. Apart from Louie? Reptile park here on the Central Coast, and they made me hold a big snake, and I was, like, terrified.
0: Where can we find you?
1: My daughter really enjoys all the reptiles, so being roped into going up there a few times.
0: Yeah, so I had that with my kids too, especially my son Archie. Loved all that stuff, and at birthday parties, I'd be the dope with a snake wrapped around my neck. Hating every moment of it. Where can we find you on a day off if it's not the beach?
1: Maybe a cafe, getting a long black coffee in Terrigal somewhere.
0: Yeah.
1: Just chilling out, catching up with mates, killing time. Yeah, that's on a day off probably, or picking up the kids from school or kids' sport.
0: All right. Music, Hino. Do you have a favourite band or singer of all time?
1: Not right into my music. Maybe Pete Murray.
0: Pete Murray. 10 better days.

0: Yeah, yeah, love Sydney better day. I thought I had you down as an ABBA guy.
1: Yeah, not bad, not bad. Bit of bias. Too young for that, maybe?
0: Oh, you're never too young for ABBA, mate. What's the best concert you've ever been to?
1: I went to Pete Murray a couple of times. Pretty cruisy, laid back, my sort of style.
0: That is you.
1: Yeah, that's probably the best one.
0: Now, speaking of laid back, your sort of style, what is your favourite holiday destination?
1: Fiji.
0: Nice. We share that, and that is very laid back. Right up your alley. Is there a bucket list destination you haven't been to that you'd like to go?
1: Not really. Only probably that Chopu, what I was talking about.
0: Yeah.
1: Going over there to surf. But other than that, man, that's me. Done. I've been to Fiji. Really enjoyed it. But not really a bucket list besides going to Chopu and maybe even taking a few waves there.
0: Yeah. Well, I hope to bump into you in Fiji at some point. Now, tell me this. Your best achievement with your hands, are you handy? Can you make things?
1: Not really. More like a labourer. More like a landscaper. Carry things around more than like a carpenter where you've got to be skillful.
0: So tell me what to lift. I'll lift it. Tell me where to put it. I'll put it. Yeah, fair enough. Yeah.
1: A bit like Louis. Louis would be the same, eh?
0: Yeah, he'd be a bit of a punish, though, even given that.
1: Yeah, imagine working with him.
0: Is he the greatest punish you've ever played with?
1: Yes, 100%, yes.
0: Okay. Now, along those lines, Hind Dog, some quick ones to finish with. What is your take on clowns? Great fun or terrifying?
1: Nah, terrifying. Scary. Not sure who the person is under all the makeup and mask.
0: I love you even more after this. Summer or winter?
1: Oh, summer for sure. Yep.
0: Chocolate
1: but
0: or vanilla?
1: I've got to lose some weight. Got to lose some weight.
0: Get your beach bod back.
1: Yeah.
0: Yeah, good. Chocolate or vanilla?
1: Okay, summer. What's that, sorry?
0: Chocolate or vanilla?
1: Oh, chocolate. Chocolate ice cream every day of the week.
0: Sweet or savoury?
1: Sweet.
0: Peanut butter, crunchy or smooth?
1: Smooth.
0: And finally, Chris Hyington, I'm going to back you to get this right. Tomato sauce, cupboard or fridge?
1: Cupboard.
0: No, that's a horrible answer. Horrible answer. The rest were brilliant. Chris Hyington, great to catch up, mate. We'll see you at the footy soon, and thanks for letting us get to know you.
1: Thanks, Andrew. Thanks for listening, and good night.
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5: This is Grandstand at Lunch. Corbin Middlemass with you, and I'm pleased to say Peter Kazakoff, the curator here at Harrop Park in Mackay's. We call it. It's got a commercial name to it as well, but Peter's been good enough to stop by for a chat. Appreciate your time.
6: Yeah. Hey, mate. There you go.
5: I'm very well. We're sitting here at lunch on day two. We're in the third innings of the match. How are you feeling at this stage from how it's panned out so far?
6: Oh, look, obviously the game's accelerated a lot quicker than I would have liked. However, I think the bowling teams from both sides have been exceptional. They've really put the ball in the right areas. You know, Mitchell Stark's just on fire and, you know, movement through the air. So, you know, it's just one of the things that the bowlers are just on top.
5: You've had lots of support from our team here on ABC Sport. You've had support from Mitchell Stark saying, look, this is a great cricket wicket. It's not an 18 wickets in a day type pitch in what you've seen so far. So it feels like that sentiment's been echoed throughout. Is that how you see it, that it wasn't necessarily the score looks a bit more dramatic than how the pitch is played?
6: Oh, most definitely. I think there was glimpses yesterday when Steve Smith and Cameron Green were in there batting. They just, once you're in, you're sort of in. It was unlucky that Smudge got out because he looked like he was going to really dig in and get a good score like Greeny. But, you know, these things happen and, yeah, here we are now.
5: Has it played the way you thought it would?
6: Yeah, definitely. I think there's been good carry. Mm. It seemed early, which is what you expect on a pitch like this day one. Mm. Obviously, the biggest thing is you've got to get through that new ball. That hasn't come to fruition yet, so yep. That's probably why the score is what it is now.
5: 100%. It feels like we had similar conversations, certainly out of Perth, in the way that the first Ashes test panned out last year over at Perth Stadium, and obviously a different story at the MCG, but we're looking like we're headed towards a two-day test here in Mackay. What a moment for the venue. So you've spent a fair bit of time here now in Mackay, and all of a sudden this is becomes Australia's 12th test venue. Pretty special occasion for the city and for Queensland more broadly, and for Australian cricket to launch a new venue in 150 years of test cricket. It's only the 12th one that's been used.
6: Yeah, like you said, mate, it's a massive occasion. You know, I got here 5 years ago and there was no big grandstand, and it was just a country cricket ground. If you would have told me that back then, that we'd have a test match, yeah, Probably would have laughed at you. So to go from a country cricket ground to an ICC test venue, it's quite remarkable.
5: Talk to us about your journey. We've spoken a lot about you, obviously, without you with us across the test match so far, and read your profile and spoken about the work that you've done with Kevin Mitchell. When did you first get into curating and into the groundskeepers game?
6: Yeah, so I grew up around the Woolloongabba area, so going to the Gabba as a kid was something that we always did. And, just always loved playing cricket. And just as I sort of got into high school, did a bit of casual work at the Gabba. Used to finish school and walk down the Gabba and put the covers on while the boys would crack a couple in the late afternoon. So
5: even when you were still at school?
6: Yeah, I started at the Gabba when I was 16. I'd come in the afternoons, put the covers on, get a couple.

0: hours of pay, and Kev just sort of said to me, what are you doing after school? And I said, I had no idea. And he said, you want to do an apprenticeship? And yeah, 17 years later, I was still there and ventured up north.
1: So up until 5 years ago, you were still at the Gabba?
0: Correct, yeah.
1: So were you still there when Kevin was there, or when he finished?
0: Yeah, he was there for his time, and I worked briefly with Dave Sandersky, the current Gabba curator, before moving up.
1: What did you learn there that, I guess, helped you out being here?
0: I think the biggest thing at the Gabba is, like, it's such an iconic stadium, and we've got the same sort of clay. We do have the same clay content as the Gabba, so it made my job a little easier, what I knew, what was expected for first-class cricket and how the wicket's going to play. It's obviously different grasses which comes into it, but, you know, I feel like we've adapted pretty well. Batsmen, not so much. Yes. But, all in all, like I said, obviously the game's accelerated faster than what I like, but all in all, I'm happy with what I've produced.
1: Yeah, absolutely. I think you got plenty of support on that front. What goes into preparing a cricket wicket? So there'll be lots of people listening out there that don't know a whole lot about the curating game. As someone that lives in an apartment in Melbourne, I'm certainly one, so this is not my area. But how do you go about preparing a test pitch? When does it start, and when do you start, you know, identifying, right, this is the strip we're going to use, and this is what we need to do to make it happen?
0: Yeah, you sort of have a plan leading in on your wicket table. You know, you sort of look and you see how much grass coverage you got, and what you think in the past. I think we had a on that wicket we're using now, 3 years ago, we had an Australia A New Zealand Day game, and it was a cracking deck. So I was confident that we could use that same deck for the test match. I think it's just about moisture levels. Like here in Mackay, it's not quite warm as it would be in October, when we've had first-class games. So you've had to start the wicket a little earlier. It takes longer to dry out. And, you know, it's actually starting to really flatten out now, and as it should do on day two.
1: Yeah, absolutely.
0: There's heights are cut, everything. Like the game's got to last for 5 days, so it's a lot different to making a one-day deck. So, yeah, moisture content's your biggest one.
1: So when would you have started this? When does the first, I guess, look at it, or first piece of work start to prepare a test pitch?
0: Yeah, so last Friday we probably looked at it and sort of gave it its last big drink.
1: Yep.
0: And then Saturday we sort of sealed it. We were expecting showers leading in, you know, somewhere around 4 or 5 mil the week leading in. We didn't get that. Probably got around 1 or 2.
1: Yep.
0: So it probably was a day and a half ahead. So by the time the match started, it was rock hard. You know, that was definitely, you're going to get that carry. That bounce. So, you know, like I said, the game's gone so quick, it's 2 days. I know I've done the best I can, and I'm sure, and everyone's echoed that to me, that it's a great wicket.
1: Yep, absolutely. The ground looks unreal, like the playing surface, the outfield. They've got comparisons from our experts and the former cricketers to the WACA ground. It feels like the minute it breaks through the infield, it's lightning almost gathers speed as it heads towards the outfield. What do you do here to get the ground looking in such great nick?
0: Yeah, so a lot of work. Yeah. A lot of nutrition programs that we stick by, a lot of money. basically, we started renovations after the NICC competition in April. So basically, we stripped the paddock right back, and to keep it really hard and fast through, we nursed it through the cooler months. Obviously, it's quite cool. A lot of people wearing jumpers in the mornings and that. So, basically, it's just taking the thatch out. It's like a billiard table. That's what you want.
1: Yeah.
0: You want value for shots, and I think we've got that.
1: Absolutely. There's no doubt about that. So, obviously, it's this ground here. This is my first visit, so it's the first time I've seen the entire precinct. But some of the other grounds that you've got here are incredible as well. Is your team responsible for all of that and the whole precinct?
0: Yep. So, there's the six of us on the team, and, we manage all 5 fields. So, we have local cricket on weekends here, and the whole precinct's pumping. So, yeah.
1: Wow.
0: You're pushing out 5 decks a week, and so it keeps us busy in cricket season.
1: 5 pitches a week?
0: Yeah, 5 pitches a week.
1: So how many grounds, what can you tell us about the precinct for people that have never been here? What kind of stuff have you got, how many grounds, and what does it look like?
0: Yeah, so we've got obviously 5 cricket ovals. All of them have different numbers of pitches, you know, from 3 to 5. Obviously, the Great Barrier Reef has 5, and there's other fields that have 4 at the back. It's a whole sporting precinct, really. You've got rugby league across the road. You've got basketball. It's pretty much the sports hub of Mackay here. And cricket's such a big part of the sporting community here.
1: Yeah. You know? So on a standard Saturday, would all five grounds be used if the test wasn't on?
0: Yeah, absolutely. Yeah.
1: Wow.

0: Yep, no, definitely. We've had to cancel a few local teams out that would have played here, so but they don't mind. I'm sure they're all having a few beers on the hill.
1: And do you guys take care of the other sports as well, or just the cricket?
0: Just the cricket.
1: Peter Kazakov with me, the curator here at Harrop Park in Mackay. It is the lunch break on day two. 3 for 39 is the score. Bangladesh in their second inning, so they need another 107 runs from here just to make Australia bat for a second time in the match. What about your own cricketing background? You mentioned you played as a youngster. What kind of cricketer were you?
0: I was a burly all-rounder, mate, that's for sure, yeah.
1: Seam-up?
0: Yeah, seam-up, yeah, a little bit off-spin, but I was more of a rugby league player, to be honest. Yep. So, but, yeah, cricket was the off-season sport, that's for sure.
1: Still follow the league?
0: Oh, absolutely, yeah. Living in Mackay, it's a massive rugby league town.
1: Yep.
0: Yeah.
1: Who's your team?
0: As well. I'm from Brisbane, so obviously I'm a Broncos supporter. Yep.
1: That makes sense. Not the year the Bronx would have wanted, but can't ask for too much on the back of 2025.
0: No, I'll take premiership we can get it, eh?
1: Absolutely. Peter Kazakov, the curator of Harrop Park here in Mackay. Looking at, across the country, we're in a stage at the moment, obviously, the broader picture around Test cricket. I imagine you would study what's going on elsewhere and all these other matches and everything else. There's obviously we've got an issue when it comes to a batsman at the moment in the country more broadly. How do you continue to make those changes as a curating team between the way the game's going, the fact that the ball's dominated the bat, and what needs to be prepared to try and counteract that in modern cricket?
0: Yeah, definitely the game's changed in the way the batsmen approach. You'd probably think getting through the new ball, it's just so much more aggressive now, batsmen. And, no doubt about it, as curators, we've got to adapt to that. Like I said before, it's not an 18-day wicket.
1: No.
0: By far. It's just these things happen. But I think a lot of us curators around the country, we know that you probably need to look at that as well, like the change of technique. Just the way the game's evolved. Test cricket's changed, and obviously we've got to try and work with that as well. International cricket, it's not easy getting out there, so.
1: No.
0: I just think, maybe just sort of, we'd probably have to tone it down a fraction that we were previous to in previous years, just to keep up with the modern trend of international cricket. Obviously T20 cricket's made a huge mark on test cricket now.
1: Mm.
0: So. It's just I think everyone's just adapting to it.
1: Do you swap notes with the other curators, or is it just because the conditions are so different? It's almost like you're doing different disciplines.
0: Yeah, and all of us catch up at least once a year, and we're all sending texts, and we're a tight bunch of guys. We always wish each other the best and good luck. There's always pressure on us,
1: Yeah.
0: If it's not the umpire's fault, it's probably the curator's fault. So there's always that. So we always support each other. We're definitely always in contact. There's only a handful of us that get to do test pitches in the country, so
1: absolutely.
0: We're tight.
1: Yeah. Peter, congratulations on everything you've prepared here. It's we've had a great time being here in Mackay this week, and the ground looks an absolute picture. I think all of us were blown away about how great the facilities are here. And hold your head up. You're going to get plenty of support, I'm sure, for the picture you've produced here across the test match. Appreciate your time on ABC Sport.
0: Thanks, Corbin. Cheers, mate.

0: get it.
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4: Well, today we are getting to know another NRLW star from the Canberra Raiders, formerly of the North Queensland Cowboys. She's represented very proudly the Indigenous All-Stars, not to mention particularly well. I speak of Canberra Raiders 5'8", Crystal Blackwell. G'day, Crystal. How are you going?
5: Good, thanks. How are you?
4: I'm very, very well. Nice to catch up with you and trying to get to know you. Tell us, what's your main nickname?
5: I've never really had a nickname growing up, but in North Queensland, the girls come up with KV. In the last probably 3.5 years, that's kind of stuck. So KV is my nickname at the moment.
4: Didn't have one at school or anything?
5: No, I didn't, no.
4: Wow, okay. What about a middle name? Do you have a middle name?
5: Yeah, I do. It is Rose.
4: Oh, that's lovely. Okay, there you go. What was the first job you ever had?
5: My first job was actually at a pub, like working in the kitchen. But prior to that, I did do some work on some property. Grew up riding horses. I did earn a bit of money in the younger years doing some of that. But first proper job was working in a pub.
4: Okay. What was the best thing about being raised on a farm or a property?
5: Probably just bringing it, turning to 40 years, probably hard work and nothing really easy. So learning to do the hard way and doing everything yourself is probably something I have brought over from growing up on a farm to footy.
4: So when did you fall in love with rugby league?
5: I moved to Goulburn when I was in year 8 from Helensburg in New South Wales. And then, one of my friends just at school just asked me to come play when I was 15 and ended up playing and, kind of started all from there.
4: When did you realise, because of the incredible change in opportunity now for women in rugby league, when did you realise you could probably make a career out of the sport?
5: Yeah, I think it was 2018 that NRLW came in, and I remember watching girls like Jess Surges and Isabel Kelly that I'm lucky to play against now, but watching them girls, looking at them, and they were really inspirational when I was in school for me, and them making a life out of it really made me think that I could as well.
4: Was it weird when you got the opportunity to play against these girls?
5: Yeah, it honestly is still crazy. And earlier this year, I had the opportunity to go into Origin Camp and getting to know them more personal.
4: Mm.
5: Yeah, it was a bit of shock and excitement all at the same time.
4: We are getting to know Canberra Raiders NRLW star Crystal Blackwell. Crystal, what's the best piece of advice you've ever been given?
5: I probably just work hard. Talent will come second, but if you work hard, you'll get more opportunities.
4: What's an achievement you're most proud of?
5: Probably debuting in NRLW for the North Queensland Cowboys, but this year got the opportunity to represent Indigenous All-Stars as well. That was a proud moment for myself and my family.
4: And you played great too. That must have been such a fantastic experience.
5: Yeah, it was an awesome game. It was an awesome week in New Zealand, in Hamilton, so yeah.
4: What's your favourite sport other than rugby league?
5: Favourite sport other than rugby league? I'd probably have to say athletics. I grew up doing a lot of athletics as well, but I love watching the Olympics and Com Games recently was on, so I love watching that, staying up late and watching that.
4: Watching you play, I'm imagining you would have been a good sprinter.
5: When I was younger, I don't know if I would be any good now.
4: Well, you're all right. If you've got footy boots on and a footy tucked under your arm, you seem to go pretty quick.
5: Yeah.
4: Do you have a bucket list sporting event you'd like to attend? Are we talking Olympic Games somewhere or what?
5: Yeah, that would be cool. Maybe even America, NBA game or softball game, something like that. The atmosphere at them seems pretty incredible. So experiencing something like that would probably be on my bucket list.
4: What was your favourite TV show as a kid?
5: I was having a chat to the girls earlier. I was they're all bagging me out, actually, because I'm not much of a movie person or a TV person. So I was what do I say? But They were like, say Star Wars. And I was like, no, I don't like Star Wars. But one I can think of is Flicker. It's like a horse movie. They're like a horse, and I just used to watch it over and over again as a kid. So
6: she's going to be a rodeo star.
7: She's scared. She can't be disguised.
6: Stop it.
7: You're not my father anymore. Unload Flicka before you look like a damn fool.
6: What's wrong with you?
7: You made this decision without me because you know it's wrong.
6: We're done discussing this.
8: Well, I'm not the... Katie found Flicka. She should decide.
6: And two, you're running this ranch. I'll make the decisions around here. I don't want to run your ranch. No, I'm sick of this place.
4: So you did. You had a favorite movie at least.
5: I did, but I really had to think about it because I was like, I can't think of anything, but yeah, Hurricane probably that.
4: I love the teammates were trying to tell you what your favourite TV show was as a kid. But being a farm girl, you

0: in that I used to ride horses as well, so that's probably one that I kind of keep under the wraps a little bit.
1: So horses still in your family?
0: Yeah, my sister still rides them. My dad has still got a fair few at home, but when I can, I get the opportunity to go home and ride, I will, but yeah, not very often these days.
1: Oh, that's very cool. All right. Now, can you cook? Are you a decent cook?
0: All right. Not too great. I got probably a few meals that I like to cook over and over again, like spaghetti bolognese. I think that's a favourite. At the moment, I have a bit of obsession with, like, salmon and, like, salmon bowls, but...
1: Jeez, you'd fit in well in our house with salmon. I've got some people there obsessed with salmon.
0: Yeah. But yeah, other than that, I just keep it nice and simple. Usually I don't finish training till late, so as easy as it can be, I'll make it as easy as possible.
1: All right, Crystal Blackwell, you're hosting a dinner party. Which three people, alive or dead, are you inviting?
0: Well, I'd have to say Michael Jordan and probably Beyonce.
1: Really? Because last week on this very segment, I was speaking to Sharks NRL player Toby Rudolph, and he nominated Jay-Z because he wanted to know how on earth he landed Beyonce. I'm like, why don't you just invite Beyonce? That might be easier. So we've got Beyonce and Michael Jordan and one other. Who else is coming?
0: Maybe Michael Jackson as well. We used to watch a fair few of his CDs and stuff growing up, so maybe that.
1: Michael Jordan, Beyonce and Michael Jackson, okay. What, if anything, scares you?
0: Probably snakes.
1: Snakes, yeah, that's a pretty common thing. Even you would have seen a million of them, wouldn't you, on a property?
0: Yeah, we get a fair few tiger snakes. My mum and dad are located, so.
1: Where could we find you on a day off? What are your favourite hobbies?
0: Besides probably work at the moment, I really enjoy playing golf, so probably golf.
1: Oh, do you? Do you get a bit of time for that?
0: Yeah, try to make some time. When I get a bit of free time, that's what I'll probably get up to. But
1: do you have a favourite band or singer all time?
0: Probably, I'm a bit of a country fan, but probably

0: I can't believe, having done this now for a year and a half, how few concerts rugby league stars have gone to over years. It's a really common trait.
1: All right.
0: What about your favourite holiday destination that you've been to?
1: Favourite holiday? Probably the most recent one I've been to was Bali. So that was a really good trip. So I'll say Bali.
0: What about a bucket?
1: I'd love to travel overseas.
0: Yeah. What about a bucket list destination for you?
1: Yeah, probably like a European summer. Or something like that. It's a bit hard with footy season because our winter is their summer, so we don't really get the opportunity to, but eventually one day, hopefully when I retire, or something like that, I'll be able to go because that would be awesome.
0: Yeah, following the sun's a good idea. Are you handy? Can you build things?
1: I wouldn't say I'm all right. I'd say I'm pretty handy for a girl.
0: Well, what's your best achievement then?
1: Building something?
0: Yeah, because you're talking to someone who can't build anything, so I'll be impressed with whatever you decide.
1: I feel like I can build a flat pack. do anything from scratch, but I don't know. I feel like I'm pretty handy at like mowing the grass and doing like odd jobs and stuff like that. But I wouldn't say I've built anything from scratch.
0: No. I think all of that is something I can't do. Some quick hits to finish with. What is your take on clowns, Crystal? Great fun or terrifying?
1: Nah, I don't like them at all.
0: Summer or winter?
1: Summer, 100%.
0: Chocolate or vanilla?
1: Chocolate.
0: Sweet or savoury?
1: Sweet.
0: Peanut butter, crunchy or smooth?
1: Crunchy.
0: And this last one, I think I know the answer, bearing in mind you're from North Queensland. Tomato sauce, Crystal.

0: Blackwell, cupboard or fridge?
1: Well, growing up, I always had it in the cupboard, but when I moved to North Queensland, everyone has it in the fridge. So, yeah, it is in the fridge now.
0: And you're right. You've got the last one 100% correct. Has to go in the fridge. Crystal Blackwell, thanks so much for your time. Great getting to know you, and look forward to continued success from you at the Raiders.
1: Thank you. Thanks for having me.

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2: Ronda Rousey is an Olympic medalist in judo, a former UFC bantamweight champion and a two-time WWE SmackDown champion, among other things. Ronda, you're coming out of retirement for an MMA bout with Gina Carano to be screened on Netflix in LA on May 16. Your last UFC fight was almost a decade ago. Why are you coming back?
3: I think that this weirdly was the perfect time. I was 9 months pregnant when I got this bright idea, and I saw a video of Gina that after she got canceled, she was just really not healthy and not looking good. And I'd seen that after Mike Tyson came back at nearly 60 and was the most viewed combat sport event headliner of all time, I knew that there was something that me and Gina had that would be huge. And the story between us, you know, like me 9 months pregnant, her where she was at, us like reclaiming our bodily identities, us both having a redemption story, and just the combination of us two being a dream fight and being able to rewrite our endings in the sport together, it just seemed like a no-brainer. And that this was the time that it was meant to happen. And it just started out as just that. And then it's kind of snowballed into being something that is changing the entire industry of MMA and has brought MMA to Netflix and has brought MVP into MMA. And we've created a card that is, a triple headliner that is stacked from top to bottom, a fight card that is really like my dream fight card that I was able to construct and be part of making as a partner with MVP and Netflix. So it's definitely snowballed into something much more than what I thought it would be.
2: You've been, out of the game professionally for a little while, as I say, and, in that time you've had two kids and, you came up with this idea at 9 months pregnant. So do you still feel, I guess, the burning desire to get into the octagon or hexagon, as it will be, in this case, and that desire to compete that you felt 10, 15 years ago, or is that something you've almost had to like switch on again in the lead up to this?
3: It was something that was off entirely until Gina switched it on, until that moment that I was suddenly like, this needs to happen again. And there were a couple of things that led into that. I started like teaching judo and getting back on the mat again, but it was that moment that just ignited it in me. And I think that's what I was missing towards the end of my MMA career, is I just didn't want to be there anymore. And I was just dragging myself into the arena for other reasons outside of myself. And it was in that moment that I wanted to get back in there for me. And that's something that I feel like was stolen from me in a way, and that I finally got back, and this is my chance to really, change all of those prior associations and make this thing mine again.
2: How has it changed your approach to either preparing for the fight or the promotion of the fight? The fact that you're, as you say, like reclaiming this for yourself, has it changed your approach at all?
3: Yeah, definitely, because I think before it was just everything was result based and the experience be damned. And this time it's been all about the experience and making it the best experience possible, which is incidentally led me to the best results and the best output that I could possibly have. And I finally realized that I'd been going about it backwards all along. But better late than ever, I guess. Now I get to have my dream camp.
2: Is it a one-off, or can fans really start to get excited that you might fight? I know that you've said if this demands a trilogy, that there, you know, if something happens in this fight that, you know, demands a rematch between you and Gina, is that the only other fight that you'd, you know, consider?
3: Yeah, that's it. I've had such beautiful babies, and I just need to have more if I can, you know, and I just can't be making any more detours. I have to get to business. So that's what we want to do and try to do as a family, and, you know, fingers crossed, hopefully it works out for us.
2: You've spoken previously about sort of not feeling welcome back at UFC events, and that you feel like, you know, you'd be booed if you went back into that arena. It's possibly not the best relationship between you and that organization. If you could go back 15 years to 2011 before you'd set foot in a UFC octagon, what would you tell yourself? Would you do it all again?
3: Oh, yeah. And I wouldn't tell myself anything, because I needed to encounter everything that I did, when I did, and learn what I did, how I did. And I'm very much, you know, a believer that everything happens for a reason at the time it happens, exactly with the knowledge that you have. So I wouldn't want to be creating any butterfly effects and, like, you know, and altering anything.
2: How do you reflect on your time in the UFC, I guess, more broadly? Do you have fond memories, or have they been somewhat soured?

0: I think they were soured just by I think the experience training. I like in the gym, I kind of it was more of in hindsight, it was kind of a really toxic environment, and enjoying training was never a priority. And I think I was just chronically overly trained and overly stressed out, and my experience ha should have been more of a priority. And so that's something that we're remedying this time, because I kind of hated that I would look back and just kind of feel anxious, and tired, and I wanted to change that, and that's what a big motivator of you know what, I'm gonna come back and I'm gonna train and do everything my way and exactly the way that I want to do it. I want the fight of my dreams. I want the camp of my dreams, and I'm gonna reclaim that love for that sport that I adore, and that's what I've been able to do with this.
1: As you say, you've been quite vocal about the way that the UFC treats their fighters, they're sort of almost the forgotten element of the whole show. And you're keen to get into the promoter side of things, and this card has been a really good example. You've set a $40,000 minimum pay for all fighters on this card at this event. If you were the Dana White of MMA, what would you be doing differently to what they're doing, considering also that making profits is still important?
0: Well, that's the thing. Dana's no longer in charge, and I think he's gets a lot of the blame sh like sh shifted onto him when he sh it's done on him. He sold his ownership in the company. He works for the company. He works for the TKO Group. He is contractually obligated to maximize shareholder value, and if he isn't doing that, if he isn't trying to extract as much money from the fighters as possible, then the shareholders can sue him. And so he's really in an impossible situation right now. And I do not envy him.
1: This is an Australian podcast, Rhonda, and the only time you've fought here was your first ever career loss in the UFC, and I'm sorry to bring that up, but I wonder if you have any memories of that time, and do you remember how it felt going into it? And I guess, was there a realization after that fight that the end was maybe closer than you thought? It was your second last fight in that industry.
0: Well, I was just came off the Betch-Koya fight, and I was so worn out and so tired and so looking forward to a break when Dana called me and asked me to step in as the headliner. And because I was over his hand or something and fell out. And so I was really kind of forced to be in that fight card and sooner, to fight again sooner than I wanted. I was really, really worn out. I'd been, fighting more active than any champion, and been doing more press and more traveling, and I just honestly just was didn't want to be there. I was getting the pressure to sell out, Etihad Stadium, and the biggest stadium in the Southern Hemisphere, and in a country that I wasn't from, and I was constantly having to go to Australia and back to promote it, whereas my opponent was able to sit comfortably at home giving radio interviews, because no one wanted to talk to her. And I was just so worn out, and I'd been, dealing with these neurological issues that were getting worse and worse, and I was really in, denial about it. And just finally came to a head in that fight. And it was suddenly something I couldn't ignore anymore. And I felt like my career was over, that I was done because of it. And luckily, when I came back for this fight, Dana sent me to the Cleveland Clinic to get checked out by, some of the best neurologists in the world. And I was actually able to get a positive diagnosis for what I've been dealing with and medication. And it's really been life-changing for me. But at that time, I felt like, that I wouldn't be able to fight anymore. And I was devastated.
1: We hope to welcome you back one day to Australian shores. You'd be more than welcome, and we'll create some happier memories than that for you.
0: Oh, I came back for WWE, and I performed in the exact same stadium. They put me in the exact same hotel room. Oh yeah. I had my return exactly the same way. It was almost comical how similar. Did you? It was actually an incredible experience. I had a great time.
1: Well, we're so glad to hear you have positive memories of Australia, and we hope to see you back on our shores at some point soon. All the best against Gina Carano on May 16th. Thanks so much for your time today, Rhonda.
0: Thank you.
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0: ABC News, hello, I'm Satya Weinstein. Social media companies would be required to give users a choice to turn off their algorithms under draft laws set to be unveiled by the government this coming week. The long-awaited digital duty of care legislation would place the onus on tech giants to identify and mitigate risks on their platforms and prevent the sharing of harmful content. Companies that breach the law would face fines of more than $100 million. Opposition frontbencher John O'Dunham says he's willing to consider measures which tackle online harm, but he wants to see the details.
1: It is a new world online, and the way the platforms operate and use data and compile or curate your viewing stream, what comes onto your feed, is something that, of course, we do need to look at closely.
0: American envoys Steve Witkoff and Jared Kushner are wrapping up a visit to Moscow after meeting with Russian President Vladimir Putin as they attempt to revive talks to end the war on Ukraine. Here's Chelsea Hetherington.
2: The pair spent 3 hours meeting with Mr. Putin behind closed doors without announcing any new breakthrough in efforts to end the war. The Kremlin says the talks were highly useful, constructive, and extremely frank. Yuri Ushakov, a key aide to the Russian president, says Mr. Putin gave them a clear update of the situation on the front line.
3: In particular, note was made of the Russian army's advances in the combat zone.
2: They'll now head to Kyiv for their first visit to the Ukrainian capital since the US President Donald Trump returned to power in 2025, promising to end the war in 24 hours.
0: Meanwhile, officials in the Kharkiv region in eastern Ukraine say three people, including a child, have been killed in a Russian drone attack that hit a home. Earlier, five people were killed in a Russian strike on an industrial facility in Ukraine's southern Dnipropetrovsk region, and two people have also died in drone strikes near the capital, Kyiv. Thousands of protesters have taken to the streets in the German state of Saxony-Anhalt a day ahead of elections that could see the far-right AfD win power for the first time. The demonstrators marched to show their support for democracy, diversity and solidarity, as the BBC's Jessica Parker explains.
4: This is being seen as an election that isn't just about what happens in Saxony-Anhalt, but it is about the far-right potentially having a significant level of power for the first time in post-war Germany. You can find different perspectives, certainly passionately expressed on both sides, and expressions of fear on both sides. Fear from AfD supporters if there isn't change and they feel insecure in modern Germany, and fear from people who think that an AfD government in Saxony-Anhalt is a dark moment for the country.
0: Mental health experts say young people are continuing to take their own lives after being preyed upon by criminal gangs in sextortion scams. Australia's eSafety Commissioner reports that while women are twice as likely to experience image-based abuse more broadly, 90% of sextortion victims are men. Clinical psychologist Nicola Palfrey from Youth Mental Health Foundation Headspace says it creates disastrous consequences for young people's mental health by creating shame, stigma, and isolation.
5: It's the perfect storm of taking a young person, isolating them, pressuring them intensely and making them feel like there is no way out.
0: And if you or someone you know needs someone to talk to, you can contact Lifeline on 13 11 14. Hundreds of people from dance schools and cheer squads across Australia have signed up to attempt to break a world record at Melbourne's Federation Square in around an hour's time. Iskander Rizak reports.
6: On Friday, the first ever regular season NFL game on Australian soil takes place, with the San Francisco 49ers taking on the LA Rams at the MCG. As part of the build-up to that game, cheerleaders from the 49ers

0: 49ers will lead a mass dance event later today. A choreographed routine has been sent out to participating schools and clubs in the hopes of breaking the world record for the largest cheerleading dance. The current record is 1,371, set in Japan in 2015. In 2025, Melbourne and Federation Square broke the world record for the largest ever bagpipe ensemble.
1: And thousands of runners have been racing through the vineyards of southwest France in a marathon where stopping for a glass of wine is very much encouraged. The Marathon du Médoc near Bordeaux is marking its 40th year. Competitors wearing 1980s fancy dress pass more than 20 refreshment stops offering local wine, cheese, oysters and steak. The event also features live music from 50 orchestras along the 42-kilometre route. ABC News.
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8: Eight teams cut down to six, upsets to turn the finals on its head, and who can stand up when it matters most? The Crows win their way through to a semi-final against Brisbane, handling the pressure and the occasion in a seesawing contest. Matthew Nix, shown on the big screen in the final minutes, received an emperor's cheer as the Bulldogs' season ends in the elimination finals.
9: He finds Cumming, who arcs around, looks inside 50 for the Crows. Phil Thorpe with a little bit of separation on lob. 40 metres out, worse than a 45 degree angle. He was an Adelaide fan growing up, second pick in the draft. Adelaide's boy has become their man. Swings the lead again. His last game at the Adelaide Oval from 51. One last time with feeling here at the Adelaide Oval. Walker from range. And Crows fans, for the first time in 9 years, you can sing this song in September. It's a win that for your coach might have just come in the nick of time. The Crows by 22.
8: Sydney's stunning finals win, written off by many without their stars. The Swans are still a threat despite an injury to captain Callum Mills to upset the Lions and book a home preliminary final.
10: Back to Sarong in the pocket now for McDonald again. West Aussie Logan McDonald for a career haul best of six. Shapes up. Paddington end. That is absolutely superb. He shrugs his shoulders, brings the whole crowd with him. They've got the belief. Everyone else is still in disbelief.
11: Well, wait for the cheer.
12: Look at the coach's box. Look at the emotion in the coach's box. Absolutely unbelievable.
13: All they got is all they need. The Sydney Swans book a home preliminary final. They torpedo the two-time reigning premiers to win by 53 points.
8: Geelong now head west following a comprehensive second half, ending the Blues' incredible September run.
14: Wiedering went tumbling over. Danger gets back onto it. He sends it towards goal. Freeze fifth. What a moment for the Geelong captain in greasy conditions. He's showing he's still got it. The 36-year-old playing in his 32nd final. Drives a kick up the wing, looking for Paddy Cripps as the siren sounds. Forever contending under Chris Scott. The Cats see off the red-hot contender, the Blues, by 33 points.
8: And don't fear, Hawthorn fans, a red-hot Hawks delivered one of the great finals takedowns, soaring into a prelim final, leaving the minor premiers Frio with plenty of questions and doubt.
15: 45 metres out, Watson lays into it, turns the crowd, gives the double cobra. He's got his second, and the Wizard was built for September against the minor premiers, against an entire stadium full of purple fans. The Fremantle Fortress has fallen. Hawthorn has taken down the minor premier and booked themselves a home preliminary final at the MCG. The Hawks defeat the Dockers by 32 points.
8: They Thanks for spending some of your Sunday with us on ABC.

0: the sport. I'm Matt Clinch. Week two of the finals are now completed. Our qualifying finals and elimination finals have us down to the final six. Happy Father's Day to all the fathers out there. Confirming our semi-finals next week, Fremantle take you on Geelong on Friday night, 8:10 Australian Eastern Standard Time, 6:10 in the West, and Brisbane and the Adelaide Crows on Saturday night from the Gabba, 7:35 Australian Eastern Standard Time. What have been your key takeaways from the finals? 0437 774 774 is the SMS number. Cameron Ling, his son is, featuring in St Mary's final, in the grand final. So he's coaching the Kangas champion. Brent Harvey is with us, and what a week to have Boomer with us in the studio. Happy Father's Day to you, Boomer. Thanks for coming in.
1: No, thanks very much for having me. Yes, happy Father's Day to everyone. And interesting, Clinchy, that you just said second week of the finals complete. Some people still arguing that was the first week of the finals. So it's up for debate, I'm sure. But it's great to be here, and thanks for having me.
0: So let's start where we start. Do you believe in wildcard finals? Is it week two or is it week one in your eyes?
1: Well, I'm gonna be brutally honest here. Before the wildcard round, I wasn't a believer, but I'm certainly a believer now. I just think it opens up, gives you an extra couple of games of football. Being a footy nerd like myself, the more football, the better. The only bad thing about today is there's no football on today, so I can't go home, sit on the couch and have a Father's Day watching the football. But I think I do. I'm with you. It's the second week of the finals.
0: Yeah, don't fear. There's AFLW action on your radio this afternoon as Collingwood take on Carlton. So after us, the Footy Forum. Great chance for you to get involved on the talkback line with Clint Wheeldon, Jake Nile and Glenn Quatermain. AFLW action, Collingwood and Carlton, always a great rivalry. The Blues flying, Collingwood with a bit of work to be done, and then Corbett and Ben to close out your weekend. So we'll take you through all the action of the finals. In terms of, I guess, the wildcard sides all got beaten, Boomer, so in one way or another, some of our listeners are probably right, but I mean, the upsets in which we saw Sydney with what they're able to do over Brisbane, Hawthorn with what they're able to do over Fremantle, it sort of casts your mind in terms of the biggest finals upsets we've seen. And you go back to 1999 when Carlton beat the Bombers.
1: Good for us. Good for the Kangas that year.
0: Maybe the grand final in 2008 when Hawthorn upstaged. Everyone thought Geelong were going to win the premiership that year, but it sort of has you scratching your head. Sydney's win. Did you think that was more significant?
1: I did. I know how good Hawthorn are. I still think they're the best kicking team in the competition. We see Fremantle had such an amazing first half of the season. Dropped a couple of games towards the end, but I wasn't surprised. I actually thought going into the Fremantle and Hawthorn game, Hawthorn could win this, whereas Brisbane v Sydney, I just thought everything that's happened to Sydney over the last month, it's huge. That is one of the best wins and one of the best games of football I've watched for a long time. Just the whole build-up. We know what's happened. We don't need to go back there. But to lose your skipper in the first quarter, we know how much of a leader that everyone says he is. To lose him and still just play the way he did, the pressure was enormous. I've never seen a team play with so much pressure and heat on the ball carrier like I did the other night with Sydney.
0: Now, we like to start our program on a Sunday with what's the best thing you've seen across the round? It can be an individual highlight. It can be a team highlight. For you, Boomer, where do you want to start us? What do you think was the best thing of week two of the finals?
1: Well, watching the games of football, and I knew this question was going to come, so I actually thought Charlie Curnow. And then Papali.
0: Yes.
1: That quickly changed to Logan McDonald, who kicked six. I thought Rowbottom's job on Lachie Neal in the first half, eight possessions, no clearances, hasn't been done for a long, long time because he's a star, Lachie Neal. So Rowbottom was there, and I thought, I can't pick one of those guys, so I'm just going to go Sydney in general. I thought it was, we just touched on it, I just thought it was one of the all-time great, and I rate Brisbane, by the way. I think Brisbane, I tipped Brisbane at the start of the year to win the flag, and I still think they're a massive chance. So for Sydney to do that to Brisbane, number one, well coached, number two, well led, and just play your role, boys. Well done.
0: So for an audio highlight for you, Boomer, we've gone to Tom Papley, and he was the fire starter as he always is for Sydney.
2: Advantage applied as Kyle gets the kick inside the forward 50. Tom Hanley went without it. Taken away by Answorth. He's tackled. That's holding the ball. Five of their first choice, 23 suspended. The captain injured, Tom Papley.
3: He's got it.
2: He's got a handful.
0: So Tom Papley, he was a big part of what Sydney were able to do, as Boomer mentioned. So many of their leaders, given the absence of the five players that weren't there, stood up and played a role.
1: He should have kicked seven. He missed the easy one that Curnow ended up marking and dropping on the goal line and kicked it off. And then there was another really simple goal for him. Not simple for everybody else, but simple for Tom Papley, where he hit the front the pack front and centre in the, I think it was the third, and missed it. He could have quite easily had seven, and that would have been easily the

0: the tip of the round. He would have got the chalkies then for sure.
1: Yeah, add to the drama that they thought he might have injured his calf in the warm-up as he was going through the last of the fitness tests with the trainers, got the all clear to play, 16 disposals, 5 goals, 13 score involvements. The third time in his career, Tom Papley, he's kicked 5 or more goals, the first time this season. Brent Harvey's highlight for the second week of the finals, the efforts of the Sydney Swans and one of the wins for the ages. For me, Boomer, well, I got swept up a little bit in the coaching dramas that took place. I'm keen to get your opinion on Alistair Clarkson, the week that was, a little later in the program. But having lived in South Australia for a little while, I was perplexed as to how Adelaide heading into a final and all the focus and attention was on Matthew Nicks, that if the Crows were to lose, would he then be sacked as the Adelaide coach? It's not an unfamiliar storyline. It's an easy sort of story to write, the predictability that if the team doesn't fire, then maybe the coach should be the one that goes. But I was impressed with the way in which the crowd responded, the applause in which Matthew Nicks got. He's not the type of guy who's going to stand up and take a bow. Maybe he'd leave that for the likes of a Ken Hinckley or some others. But I thought at the end of the day, Tex Walker, Tom Morris was one who spoke about the story. He had this little post-game interview. He had to give him a little mention on the way through. And Matthew Nicks himself, both on Channel 7.
2: Yeah, we've got 3 more games to go, so much to your disgust.
3: No, I'm happy for you.
2: Nixie will be here, mate. Don't worry about that.
3: So talk to us about the week then. You said outside noise before we go. You bet I started it, but that's okay. I do the news, and you won the game, and congratulations for it.
2: And then we answered your critics, didn't we? So, really, really stoked, mate. So it was awesome, and as I said, I couldn't be more. I've got 3 beautiful kids here. And
3: you going to bring them in?
2: Yeah, bring them in, Tom.
4: The week's not quite, for me, what it is for everybody else. So I don't read a lot of, I guess, the narrative. And again, it comes back to that. You're not going to survive if you're reading everything. You know, the difference between us standing here now and or me sitting in a room thinking maybe what's next is so slim. But of course, I never had any doubt in what our guys can do. I go in and see the board every week and we talk about, what do you need? I need time. Just give us time. And we're getting there as a group, as a club.
1: Adelaide Crows coach Matthew Nicks and Taylor Walker, both courtesy of Channel 7. So Matthew Nicks in his 7th season as coach, his third finals appearance, his first finals victory last night. And it was hard not to get swept up in a bit of the emotion as the final siren sounded last night, Boomer.
0: It was fantastic, Tex Walker, wasn't it? There's a couple of clips in there.
1: I thought Tom actually handled it well. Bring in the kids, let's try and disarm this.
0: Tom admitted that he went after him as well. But bring in the kids. I tell you what, it's Father's Day today, so all the fathers will be listening. That is the way you get to the players, isn't it? Bring in the kids. But I thought they both handled it really well. And just on Matty Nicks, I find it bizarre that he finishes on top of the ladder last year and goes out in straight sets, and then he's lining up to play another final series, yet that coach is under the pump.
1: Yeah.
0: Like, who else is going to – I know they want to win finals, and that would have been 3 finals in 3 games, but you can't be judged on a 4 or 5 point turnaround. As he said, if he loses that game, he's sitting with his hands in his head thinking, what am I doing next? It can't be that cutthroat and ruthless, can it?
1: It's just so hard. I know you can speak to it more than I can, but this industry is now becoming so hard to get to that next level. So the minor premiers last year, yes, they – bundled out in straight sets, and disappointment for that. But the last 2 seasons, they are trying to build and they've had great winning success. The concern is that now Taylor Walker's career will come to an end at season's end, and, you know, Isaac Rankin missed last season.
0: That's the other big one too. You take, like, Rankin was superb again last night. Like, he's just a player, isn't he? He's come forward and leaps. I was lucky enough to work with Isaac Rankin in the under-17 Australian team that we took to America on a little trip. And I always thought he was a star, but I didn't know – I thought he might play every 3rd game would just be sensational, but there's no consistency in it, and I got it wrong. He's a consistent A-grader of the AFL, and I'm rapt to see it because he's a lovely young boy, and, gee, he can play.
1: Yep, and he certainly played a role last night, including an incredible goal to finish the show. AFL Sunday on ABC Sport, Matt Clinch and the Kangaroos legend, Boomer Harvey with you on this Father's Day on ABC Sport. Your thoughts on the SMS, 0437 774 774. A buzz from Ailey's Inlet, my highlight, Sydney's performance. My low light, Cody Waitman continuing with his diving and being rewarded for it. They can be a little personal, Boomer, so that's okay. We're happy with them. Hi, guys. My highlight for the weekend can't go past the Swans. Can't help but think back to a couple of years ago in their grand final when Buddy Franklin wasn't able to deliver. Greg from Ballarat, please correct me if I'm wrong about the lasso fast, but I thought it was last possession going out of bounds for a free kick, not a sliding accidental touching of the ball with the underside of the boot. It can become also one that's sort of grated your gears.

0: across the weekend.
1: Yeah, this is going to be debatable for a lot of people, and I totally agree with the caller just there. I think they've probably got to look at this rule and just say, if it's a flick onto a boot lace or something like that, just let it go. We'll throw it in like it has been for 150 years. But if it's a handball or a kick that goes out, absolutely.
0: There are a few of our listeners who are saying that staging of free kicks was certainly a distraction across the second week of the final. So one for the umpires to keep an eye on. Wes from Werribee, agree with Boomer. Hawthorn should have won the game against Fremantle in the home and away series. And so not so great surprise that the Hawks won in the final. Sydney was a huge surprise. And also Brendan says, best thing to happen this round was Fremantle getting taught a lesson by my Hawks. They could be the new Adelaide of 2025 out in straight sets. So your thoughts coming through 0437 774 774. But the events of yesterday, we'll start with the SCG and Sydney's stunning. It might be one of their greatest days in Swans history. The result in which no one saw coming after weeks of pain in terms of the events of the off-field behaviour of some and a much weaker lineup, and unfortunately the injury to Cal Mills. And we'll get a chance to hear a little bit as to how the Sydney captain spoke to Channel 7 at the full-time siren.
2: We wanted to build some respect back, and the way we turned up tonight, the way we fought was... it was Bloods-like, and I'm so proud of the group.
3: It seems also unfair that you go down like this in this final today.
2: It is what it is. I'm just so proud to be a part of this group. That was a special win. Sitting on the bench and being a part of it was incredible, and I hope everyone here that felt it today feels the same, because, I'm really proud to be a Swan.
0: So Sydney stunned the SCG in Brisbane with a 53-point victory, making it a second qualifying final boil over in 3 days. They kicked 6 of the first 7 goals of the game. Boomer led by 26 points at quarter time and never looked back. Brisbane got within 19 in the third quarter, but even the two-time reigning premiers couldn't come back from that. How did the Swans do it?
1: I thought the start was critical. So Brisbane would have been going there trying to silence the crowd, because that's what you do in big games when you go to Adelaide, you go to Perth. Brisbane obviously travelling to Sydney. They probably wanted to take all the emotion out of the game and didn't know. I thought the first quarter set the whole game up for Sydney. They had 20 to 11 inside 50s. That's huge. 20 for a quarter is absolutely massive. They had 12 scoring shots from those 20. So every time the ball went in, they looked like scoring. They just started so well. And then without the ball, the pressure, that was the thing that stood out to me, 13 to 9 tackles. They had more of the ball, but they just out-tackled Brisbane, and Lohman didn't touch it. Charlie Cameron didn't touch it. Morris didn't touch it. They just started the way that they did it. And the best thing for me, other than the pressure, was the transition from D50 to in-50 and the way that they just did it by hand, and it was calculated. I'm going to have to say that it was coached super well, but it was executed just as good.
0: Yeah.
1: The start is always critical in big finals, and they set the game up from the start. Well done, Sydney.
0: Yeah, as you outlined, 57 to 42, the tackles the way of the Sydney Swans, and the pressure was there right from the outset. And the spread of contributors was the other part, which you've touched on as your highlight for the program. So Tom Papley, Charlie Curnow, Curnow's first final as a Swan, Coleman medalist, a lot of expectation
1: on him. He didn't start the year super well, Charlie Curnow. And I'm thinking, oh, is the grass always greener on the other side? You know, one of them ones?
0: We all started to think that, I reckon.
1: Well, gee whiz, come halfway through, he's, as you just mentioned, wins the Coleman and then stands up in his first final for Sydney. He was my player of the week. And then Papley, like I said, Papley did what he did. McDonald just keep kicking goals, and Rowbottom was outstanding. So it's the Sydney.
0: And some listeners would probably say, look, I'd love to see Charlie Curnow kick 10 in a final. That would justify, you know, like Warwick Kappa, like Lance Franklin, these moves, Barry Hall to the Sydney Swans.
1: That five was as good as any 10 I've seen.
0: And yet Logan McDonald, who was picked 4 in 2020, he had his best season this season, 37 goals in the previous year, 48 so far this season before Saturday, and a career-high 6 goals alongside Hayden McLean with 3. So the spread of contributors meant they weren't reliant on one or two players, which is the irony of what has taken place
1: and
0: with
1: Amani,
0: the 5 players missing.
1: And Amani doesn't get a game.
0: Yeah.
1: Because they go with McLean. So they've got some reserves sitting there ready to go as well. But Logan McDonald, that's the best game of football I've seen him play. Just the way that he was launching at the football, it was like he had a point to prove. Is that the biggest haul he's kicked? 6, did you say?
0: Yeah, career high for him.
1: Career high, and what a time to do it.
0: Which it sort of just feels like at his stage of his career, maybe that's sort of the breakout season that he was looking for, and everyone's looking at Charlie Curnow, expecting it to be him.
1: And there's a game for everybody that just goes bang. I know he's had big games before and kicked 4 and 5s, but to kick 6 in a final, he's going to look at this now, wake up this morning and goes, I belong. Not am I good enough, I belong. And this is going to be a huge game for his career.
0: Yeah, Joel Amati and Justin McInerney are the two players that didn't feature, which will now have an extra week to try and get back into that.
1: Is McInerney gets back?
0: I think
1: all reports, I think he does.
0: I think he just wasn't quite right to feature on Saturday afternoon. But
1: then McLean kicks three, so you're not playing Amati with – you're not playing four tools.
0: You wouldn't have thought so.
1: No, you're not playing four tools.
0: Add to that the fact that Amati and McLean both have decisions in terms of where their future lies. So it's all different layers for this. The post game.
1: So hang on. So can we just go back? Logan six.
0: Yes.
1: Kerno five.
0: Papley five.
1: Papley five and McLean three.
0: Yep.
1: So 19 goals between the four of them.
0: You do have to double check because Sydney kicked 21 goals, 15-141, which is their highest score in a VFL-AFL final. So it was a day out for their forwards. It was a day out for their club. In the post-game, the ABC sports team headed down to the rooms. The defender Tom McCartan joined them and tried to sum up the emotion.
4: Oh, I'm just so proud of the group, mate. Like, it's been probably the toughest week. A couple of weeks the club's been dealt, but I guess that's what happens to clubs. It galvanises some clubs and we've stuck together and such a mature performance and I'm just so proud of the boys.
5: You've clearly stuck together. What else have you done? Amid the firestorm and amid everything that's gone on, how has this playing group managed to focus on performing like you have this afternoon?
4: I think just simplify, mate. Everyone's kind of written us off in the outside world and we've got so much belief in what we can do on paper and as a team. And the boys that came in, the young boys, they pressure, they tackle. It's all we expected and they just nailed it tonight. It was just so good.
5: Obviously, the downside is the injury to Cal Mills. I mean, the smile on his face, you wouldn't know it right now. He's obviously so proud of everyone, but how difficult is that to take considering everything that's gone on?
4: Yeah, I'm absolutely devastated. It's I kind of know what to say. It's a really tough pill to swallow because he just gives so much to this footy club. And he'll have a smile on his face no matter what because he's just such a good leader in person. So, yeah, it's sad to see, but, we'll win the next couple for him.
5: Back to positive news. The forwards. Five from Charlie Kerno, six from Logan McDonald, perhaps with five as well. I mean, talk about standing up when it matters. What did you make of their performances today?
4: Yeah, I think it's funny what happens when you just simplify things and stick to your process and the karma bus comes around and they get a lick of their ice cream, which happened to all the boys. They pressure, they tackle and they kicked a few goals. So, yeah, kept the main thing tonight and they got a few goals from it. It was good.
6: I'm super proud of you and the playing group. But, you know, as a past player, I said during the call, this is probably one of the most proudest moments I've sort of seen this group, what you've done and been able to achieve. And I just want to, you know, hats off to yourself and guys like Paps and have risen to that leadership over the last couple of weeks. It does look like you just simplified it and said, hey, everyone, let's go out there and have a crack. Is that sort of basically what this group's done and gone their mindset going forward?
4: Yeah, definitely. We kind of spoke about hitting it one and two ways when your back's against the wall and, you know, we've really galvanised as a group and really just simplified it and I guess we're forced to step up and some of the young boys, like it's, you know, anyone can be a leader and some of the things those young boys did tonight, you know, it's just going to hold us in such good stead going forward.
7: Where does it rank, Tom, in your career?
4: Best by far, yeah, number one. Just I think the outside noise, it's been a really tough couple of weeks obviously and I think the outside noise, a lot of people have written us off. And, you know, coming into the last couple of weeks, we didn't really know how we'd go or what was going to happen. But I think the way we've gelled as a group, and we've kind of just listened to what we know inside the four walls and stick to what we know and just really dial it down to the basics. And to execute like we did tonight was unbelievable. I just sat back and watched the midfields and the forwards go to work. And I was in awe. So, you know, it's a good game. Got a couple of big games coming up and we just need to stick to what we know and do what we did tonight. We'll be fine.
0: That was Tom McCartan, the Sydney defender, joining Corbin Middlemass, Brett Sprigg, Daniel Garb, Ryan O'Keefe and Luke Ball in the joyous Sydney rooms as he tried to materialise what had taken place and try and put it into words.
1: I've got a question for you, and I hope it doesn't work like this for Sydney.
0: Yep.
1: If you're given best and fairest votes right now, 5-4-3-2-1.
0: You're still here. Yeah.
1: How are you dividing those players? Because you've got the three forwards that kick the goals, obviously. Yep. But I mentioned earlier, Rowbottom, I thought he was fantastic. And Errol Gordon had about 7,000 metres gained again.
0: Yeah.
1: Kicked that unbelievable goal. And he's just a superb player. I don't know how you could do it. Maybe they have to hopefully they're best and fairest. You rate them out of 10 or something. They can all get 10s because they all very, very, very much deserve it.
0: No, I'm with you. I don't know how you would possibly separate them. I probably thought maybe Tom Papley was the one who's influenced consistently across the game. But as you said, that's maybe getting sucked into the fact that I thought he mightn't have played the game. So yeah. Who knows? Yep. Who knows? Add your thoughts to ours on the SMS 0437 774 774.

0: The other tricky question I have for you, Boomer, is how would the five players whose season has ended be feeling as they sat and watched that performance from Sydney?
1: That is a good question, because I was with my brother last night and he asked the same thing. He said, do you reckon those five players want them to win? I said, well, of course they want them to win. You know, he goes, oh, I'm not so sure. And it was a bit of a debate going on there, but I don't know how they feel. I don't think they would have went to the football. I think they would have been sitting at home watching the game. And they would have been proud of their teammates for sure. They've obviously let their teammates down in some aspect, and they're not out there to play. So they would have been really proud. They would have been really proud. And I just keep going back to Callum Mills, you know, a couple of weeks ago when they were crying after the game. Yeah. and what it means to these guys. And then he gets injured, and it's a tough game, football. It's certainly not easy. But, yeah, that would be feeling the pinch, those boys, because they know how good Sydney played. If they were out there, it would have been a bigger contribution from three outstanding players and a couple of decent players that they've certainly let them down. So it'd be a mixed emotion. The answer is there'd be a mixed emotion for those players.
0: And we await from news and information from the Sydney Swans, but early suggestions are they are concerned it's an ACL injury for Callum Mills, which unfortunately for his injury history, the events of the last 2 weeks and what he has been through, that's devastating individually for him, but also for the Swans as they try and restore some pride and leadership in their organisation. Matt Clinch and Brent Harvey with you for AFL Sunday on ABC Sport. So Sydney will host either Fremantle or Geelong in 2 weeks' time. The possibilities now for the Swans to get the week's break, as we said, to debate as to who's in their best team, and then to try and set themselves for a home prelim final.
1: A home prelim. It was just, there was nothing that said that Sydney were going to win last night. They get it done. I don't know. I don't like the system now where you have a week off after the season, you win, you get another week off. There's just not enough football for me. So I don't know if it's going to work in Sydney's favour or it's not going to work in Sydney's favour. If they got a few sore boys, Papley, etc., it might work in their favour, but they're just on this. They're on this little wave right now of emotion, and good emotion, bad emotion, different emotion, and they're riding it. And good on them. A home prelim is big, really big.
0: And for the Brisbane Lions, well, we know Chris Fagan's always going to back in his Lions. They were blown off the park in a qualifying final last year against Geelong, and then they beat them in a grand final. Here's the Brisbane Lions coach with what he had to say.
2: To be honest with you, I tried very hard this week to convince our players it was going to be a tough game. We're going to the SCG. It's the Sydney's home ground. But somewhere back in the deep recesses of their mind, I just wonder whether they really thought it was going to be as hard as what it was. Sydney were magnificent tonight. They won because they were tougher, harder. They ran harder. They used the ball well. They were excellent, and they should be really proud of their effort, and I'm sure they will be. We're not. We've got work to do. But we've been in this position before. We're in this exactly the same position last year. We played the qualifying final and the Geelong gave us a touch-up at the MCG and we're able to bounce back from that. And that's the key thing now, is bouncing back. What's happened tonight's happened. It's a very disappointing performance by us, disappointing for our fans, and we're really disappointed in ourselves. I've already spoken to the players. They know. Key to it now is response.
0: Brisbane coach Chris Fagan. Fran on the SMS 0437 774 774. Boomer, do you think the Lions came in with huge egos and that hampered their results?
1: Oh, I don't know about egos. I don't think you can have egos playing finals football and you think it's going to happen, but maybe there was a little bit of
0: complacency.
1: Complacency, yeah. Maybe a little bit of complacency, thinking everything that's happened up in Sydney, they got... And you know what? That's natural. If I'm going up against Sydney without Blakey, Heaney and Warner... You sort of going, thank Christ they're not playing. Seriously, that's every single team,
0: yeah,
1: isn't it?
0: Yeah, yeah.
1: So you would have a tiny bit of complacency, but you can't do that in finals. You only got to be 5% off, and the team that you're playing is right on, and you're going to lose. I thought it was well coached. Like, I mean, they did things, kept the ball away from Harris Andrews early, kicking it low instead of high. And Brisbane, I don't think we're going to see him play that bad ever again. Just their stars, their absolute stars, just had no contribution at all. I mean, Lohman was. Didn't see him
0: no.
1: in the first half. Charlie Cameron, Morris. They didn't have too many winners in the first half, did they?
0: And that'll be the concern for Chris Fagan, who's always had such confidence in the group. So Brisbane Lions and Adelaide, you've got to go back to the early 2000s, the last time these two sides have faced off in a final, a semi-final back in 2003.
1: 2003, wow.
0: And if you're looking for recent history, we'll go back to round 7, where the Brisbane Lions comfortably beat the Adelaide Crows by 52 points. That was at the Gabba. What's your early thoughts?
1: My early thoughts are good teams don't do that twice in a row. And I know Fagan will be all over him this week. I know the players will be all over each other this week. They look like they've got fantastic leaders, and I just can't see that happening. I'm not saying it's going to be easy by any stretch of imagination because Adelaide played well last night, but I just can't see that happening twice in a row where they're good players and negated. And they're a very even team. You know, you've got blokes like Wilmot and Rayner and all those type of guys. So, yeah, it won't happen twice in a row.
0: It tends to be the way it goes. We get swept up with the sides that have won the elimination finals, and then the teams that lost the qualifying finals end up being a class above. AFL Sunday on ABC Sport, the voice of Brent Harvey with you on a Sunday. Matt Clinch, you can join us on the SMS 0437 774 774.
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9: When you come into games, you know your group's ready, you know they're good enough, but you come up against good opposition that might be slightly more ready than you are. And that's going to be our challenge over the next, hopefully, 3 weeks, is in those moments, are we going to be as ready as our opposition? And so relief's not the right word. It's more reinforcing the belief that I have in them and we have in them as a coaching group. We believe in them. They just need to believe in themselves, and you get that through moments like tonight.
0: Adelaide Crows coach Matthew Nix, a night that meant so much to the Crows, their city and their coach. Welcome to our South Australian audience to AFL Sunday on ABC Sport. Matt Clinch alongside the North Melbourne champion Brent Harvey with you. Relief and pride were sort of the words that came to mind as the Adelaide Crows found a way to answer the challenges of the Western Bulldogs in that final quarter. It was a ripping game, Boomer. Adelaide by 6 points at quarter time, by six at half time, 19 at three-quarter time, only for the Dogs to kick the first three goals of the final term in 7 minutes. They took the lead. Aaron Norton hit the post on a couple of times, and then the Crows' key forwards took control, including Taylor Walker, had a great moment in his last game at the Adelaide Oval.
1: Yeah, I don't know if... I know it's done now, but I'd love Tex to go around again. I think his football. I think his football just says that he probably should. To be honest with you, he's played
0: in the back of your mind. You think you've still got some petrol in the tank?
1: I don't think that. I know that he's got some petrol in the tank. I think he's been a great player for a long period of time, and I reckon he's got another year in him, unfortunately. But the call's been made, so that won't happen. But they were good last night, the Crows. They were good. What I find with the Crows that they've got such an even spread. We know Dawson's a star. We know Rankin's a star. Their back line, I used to say they were underrated, but I think they've just got the mix now. Josh Worrell was fantastic again. Keane just does what he does, and they sort of put a semi-tag on him last night, didn't they? They're very, very even, and I like their small forwards. Rochelle, Keys go to work, and then you've got the tall guys. I just think they're one of the most even teams in the competition.
0: If you've just joined us from South Australia, you can catch up as a podcast. The first half of our program, Boomer's highlight from the second week of the finals was the Sydney Swans and their spread of contributors. Mine was the way Tex Walker and Matthew Nix handled the week that has been. So you can go back and have a listen to that if you missed it. But as Boomer made mention, it's the Crows, their first win in a final since 2017. And it was the game of Josh Worrell that had you scratching your head towards the back end. He broke the record in terms of finals intercepts, which was 17. He was able to take 19. Riley Thilthorpe had three big contested marks. He only booted the one goal one, but it felt like he had more of an influence than that. And Isaac Rankin, his last month, 36 disposals, 39, 35 and 34, trying to make up for not featuring in the finals last year. Into the rooms for the Crows after the game, our South Australian team, with the inclusion of Benny Cameron, headed down and they spoke with key forward Darcy Fogarty.
10: Yeah, a lot of joy and a little bit of relief. We knew they were obviously a really good side and they were going to come pretty hard and it was going to be a tough fight all night. So to get over the line and play the sort of footy we did, it's a lot of relief, builds a lot of confidence as we played how we know we can, and then, a lot of joy in the rooms now.
5: What were you thinking at the start of that fourth quarter as they wrestled momentum back, and how did you as a group steady the ship?
10: It was really exciting. We knew that we were going to be challenged, and we knew that they, from that point on, had nothing to lose, and they were going to play some really aggressive football. So for us to weather the storm, ride that wave,

0: has wanted to do for your coach?
1: To be honest, we didn't speak about it at all. Nixie's got full backing from the club, or from the players, and we know that we're growing a lot by what we're doing under him. And to be honest, from where he took over to where we are now, it's chalk and cheese, and I think everyone within the club's really excited about what him and this group can do.
2: Josh Worrell in defence for Adelaide. He's had 34 disposals. And he's taken 10 marks, just an absolute rock back there.
1: Yeah, I think, yeah, he's complimented by the boys like Borlase and Keeney as well, who are locking down the big boys. And for Boz to come out and have a game like that on this stage, it shows the growth that he's had and the year that he's had as well. We've got full confidence in what he can do, and he's well supported down there by the back seven. They're playing some really good football, and they were under the pump tonight.
2: Just one, we spoke to Adam Kelly before the game, and he spoke about the reflection of last year, and you were able to address that throughout the year so it wouldn't happen again? Like, can you talk us through a bit of that, or what that sounded or looked like?
1: Yeah, we acknowledged it, what happened last year, and we didn't shy away from that. We didn't back away from what happened, and we had full confidence that our game plan would hold up, and we were just, I guess, fearless to what we wanted to talk about during the week and how we wanted to go about it. And I think it showed tonight with our ball movement and how we attacked the contest that, we've moved on from last year. We've learnt a lot of things and we're able to implement them.
3: Brisbane next week. Gee, that's a big challenge. Your biggest loss of the season came in the midway part of the year against them. What did you learn? How can you tackle them this time?
1: Yeah, we're really excited to come up against them again. They're obviously the benchmark of the competition for the last few years, so to get them this early in the finals series is going to be a real privilege and a big challenge. So, what we learned is just we've got to keep backing our brand of football in and not waver from that. So, we're all really excited, not that we've thought about it too much as of yet.
4: Adelaide Crows forward Darcy Fogarty with our team last night. Rod Jamieson was there, Josh Money starting the questions, Josh Franco and Ben Cameron alongside Aaron Bryans. AFL Sunday on ABC Sport, Matt Clinch and Boomer Harvey with you. So much of the narrative, Boomer, leading into this game was wrestled around Matthew Nix, what it would mean if he wasn't able to get that breakthrough finals victory, the satisfaction he and his players would feel this morning. Did you feel like the criticism was justified around Adelaide's finals record?
5: Well, I don't understand why the criticism was there in the first place, and they hang that over their head that if you're not going to win, your coach is probably going to get sacked. I don't like that sort of stuff in the media. But it's, you know, they're a different it's different over in Adelaide, isn't it? It's two clubs, and it's just massive news. And I don't think he should have got moved on if they didn't win last night. Clearly, he's not going to get moved on now because they're going to go deep into a final series. But just a lot of speculation, a lot of talk, and it sounded like Darcy there, the players have got his back, and that's the most important. If the players have got your back, you should be happy.
4: Yep. And you're looking for the president, the CEO, to give that sort of validation that it's not external noise that's going to influence inside, and yet from time to time you shake your head going, well, I don't know if it is or isn't.
5: Yeah, it's strange,
4: which
5: isn't it?
4: Only makes you wonder for the person who's trying to lead the team into a finals victory.
5: So there's some interesting stats from that game. Can I just give you some observations from my end? I spoke before about Brisbane going up and trying to silence the crowd in Sydney. Well, clearly, the Western Bulldogs needed to do that in Adelaide last night. And I thought they started really well. It was 19 inside 50s to 10 in the first quarter. Bulldogs, they were going well. They had the ball on their terms. The game finished with the Bulldogs having 61 inside 50s to 49, plus 12. The Crows had 87 more possessions, but broke even in the tackles. That tells me that the intent was there from the very start. In fact, they had one more tackle than the Bulldogs. And the uncontested marks, 100 to 53, plus 47, means the game, for me, got played on Adelaide's terms. So I felt like they controlled the game without being – it was anybody's game.
4: Yeah.
5: You know, halfway through that last quarter, it was going to be a ripper. But I just felt like they had control of the game for most of the night, and I think they were the deserving winners.
4: Yep. Kurt on the SMS 0437 774 774, his mind goes to a similar position. If Aaron Norton kicked those three posters, I think the Dogs win, and nor should give Tex a 2-year deal to come to Melbourne. Too good to retire.
5: Well, it's funny you say that. There's a few clubs looking. Imagine Tex Walker at Collingwood. I know they've been looking for a tall forward, and they're talking to Stringer.
4: Well,
5: and
4: Louis already wears a Collingwood jumper, one of his sons, doesn't he?
5: Exactly right. He loves Dacos, I think, doesn't he?
4: Yeah, so, I think so.
5: You know, Collingwood could do with Melbourne. You know, Petty can then play down back, and you got Van Rooyen and
4: Damien Hardwick said we need a key forward. They might be chasing Jesse Hogan like a few other teams. But, yeah, it'll be interesting to see once the dust settles, and Adelaide season's still going, so it's not quite yet.
5: The other thing is, too, would he do it? Does he want to be a two-club player, not a one-club player, which means so much to so many? Or does he say, I can extend my

0: my career by 1, maybe 2 years,
1: yeah,
0: and come to Melbourne and live the life of a Melbourne footballer, not an Adelaide footballer.
1: Yeah, yeah. So how much of a chance do you give Adelaide of going to the Gabba and upsetting the Brisbane Lions?
0: Unfortunately, the way Brisbane played on the weekend, I think Brisbane are going to be favourites, and I think they bounce back. Again, I really, really rate Brisbane. I spoke about Adelaide being so even. If they're the most even team in the competition, Brisbane are probably the second most even team in the competition. I don't think they rely on their stars every single week, and there's different contributors every single week. So I think it's going to be hard for Adelaide. Hey, but you've got to be in it to win it.
1: Yeah.
0: You've got to be in it to win it. So anybody's a chance.
1: Yep. And for the Bulldogs, their luck didn't get off to a great start with Michael Selwood, unfortunately injured in the warm-up. Rory Lobb joined our team. He's going to tell you how it all took place.
2: Yeah, a bit of a weird one for me, considering how many different positions I played, and I didn't really settle in one all year. But I still see myself as a key back, and I feel like I really made the most of my opportunity tonight, and was able to intercept the ball and send the ball back the other way. But like I said, I'm happy to play any position. It would have been nice to finish a little bit higher on the ladder, but hopefully next year we get guys like Sam Darcy back and a few others. Yeah, it'll be good.
3: Michael Selwood, the incident pre-game to miss with concussion. How did that happen?
2: Yeah, I mean, I didn't see it happen, but I think he got hit by a footy in the warm-up. So the first warm-up, I don't know if Ed Richards might have kicked it into his face, and he's got a thumper of a kick. So, yeah, I mean, I didn't know it was happening until he ran out there and, he said he wasn't good to go. So we had to make that late change with Lachie McNeil coming in. But it would have been nice to have him out there. He's a warrior. He's a very combative player. So, yeah, a bit disappointed that happened, but hopefully he's all right.
1: So Rory Lobb with his explanation about playing ruck, playing various different roles throughout the season. He doesn't want Tim English to go. He says he's contracted, so he's not going anywhere. And unfortunately, the concussion to Michael Selwood. I mean, you're unlucky to get
0: bizarre
1: hit in the head by a kick from Ed Richards, but sometimes it's just place, wrong time.
0: Oh, I didn't see it. Or
1: in the warm-up.
0: Was it a close kick?
1: I don't know.
0: The ball travelled 50 metres behind the goal?
1: Everyone was trying to work out what had happened and didn't quite, weren't aware of the fact that he was going to be out of the game.
0: It hurt you. Selwood's a key defender. You take out Kennedy, that probably would have had a job on, I'm tipping, Jordan Dawson or Isaac Rankin, potentially. So you take out them two, and then you've got probably the best player in the Western Bulldogs other than Bontempelli in Darcy out as well. So they do get a few wins next year. So watch your space with the Bulldogs. And, of course, we don't know what's going to happen with Butters.
1: Yeah, list management side of things. They got some serious questions.
0: Mm.
1: What happens with Zach Butters? Do they get, Sam Darcy will be back ready to fire for round one. Yep. Do they keep Buku Kamas? What do they do with a few of their players? Tom Liberatore didn't play. He wants to go on for one more year.
0: Yep.
1: Whether the club want to continue down that path might depend a bit in terms of whether Zach Butters comes to them or whether he picks the Cats.
0: Well, so it sounds like Kamas is probably out at this stage, does it?
1: Yep.
0: It sounds there's a lot of noise around it. So,
1: yep.
0: List management. We spoke off air really quickly about list management, and I know the coach is super important, but list management, if not more important, I reckon this time of year, and they get spoken about this time of year anyway because all the trades are popping up.
1: Yep. AFL Sunday on ABC Sport, Matt Clinch and Brent Harvey. AFL Saturday with Corby, Mick and Bully spoke so much about the Friday night game and the Thursday night game. So just give me a quick thought or two about Geelong, their victory over the Blues and the Cinderella run for Josh Fraser, which came to an end.
0: Yeah, it was a shame, isn't it? Because I've loved watching the Blues develop under Josh Fraser, and it had to come to an end at some stage, didn't it, really? I don't think they were going to win the flag, unfortunately, for the Blues. But Geelong were good. Geelong were good. I thought Carlton were a huge chance because I feel like they bat deeper through the midfield for me. And I always think the midfield battle is nearly the most important. But Geelong just seemed to get it just done. Just get it done. They stifled Carlton's ball movement off half-back. We know that Carlton want to change angles. Geelong seemed ready and covered the corridor a little bit more. There wasn't as many forward handballs, which I think Carlton have been playing like as well. So, again, well-coached, well-played. Geelong, they deserve everything they get. They're a team that just never – they're relentless. They never drop out. They're always just there, and they're going to be there again.
1: Yeah, and a vintage Patrick Dangerfield performance.
0: Yeah,
1: you know, he normally gets one of them in the finals.
0: Yeah, what did he get? Five, didn't he? Got five. Yeah,
1: five goals, one.
0: Just every time he gets the ball, 40 to 60 out, you think, well, this can go through, except for his torpedo that wasn't fantastic.
1: The only thing that didn't come off was his barrel, but everything else did. And the Blues will have an interesting summer with Josh Fraser now. Now he's the full-time coach, how he goes about assessing their list and tries to make them better.
0: If Carlton stay on the same path around ball movement, they're only going to get better because he had a very small sample size to change after Vossi left. They went from a contested down-the-line team to change in angles with their feet. So I think over a whole preseason with ball movement, I think Carlton are going to be the sleepers. They're going to be to watch this space with Carlton next year for sure.
1: And how much Thursday night did you think was good Hawthorn, great Hawthorn, and how much was underwhelming, disappointing Fremantle?
0: More underwhelming, disappointing Fremantle for me, unfortunately.
1: Yeah, in your camp.
0: I think I said earlier in this segment that I think Hawthorn are the best kicking team in the competition, and if you can kick the ball well, just everything went right. I mean, Barras, Sicily, and who's the other one down there? Just
1: Battle.
0: Battle. All played unbelievable. Yeah. You know, Fremantle, they're three tools.
1: Yep.
0: They're three tools.
1: Plus Mason Cox.
0: It's a talking point because they kick a lot of goals. And I made some notes knowing that I was coming in here just around, I'm just going to find it really quickly. So the last 6 weeks before the finals between Voss, Tracy and Amos, they kicked 8 in round 19. They kicked 7, they kicked 4, they kicked 11, they kicked 6, they kicked 5 with no Jai miss.
1: Yep.
0: They kicked 2 on the weekend.
1: They kicked 2. Yeah,
0: and Tracy had one. Tracy's one come with 4 minutes ago when the game was done and dusted. They kicked 2. They're averaging 6.8 between them over the last 6 weeks, and they kicked 2.
1: Yep.
0: It's a talking point because some commentators say 3 is too many. Some say it's working. Why would you change it? And it has been working, but they need to get that right. They need to get more ball inside 52. There was a lot of dump kicks.
1: Yeah.
0: Hawthorn's pressure was fantastic. A lot of dump kicks, whereas Fremantle liked Murphy running into 50, dropping his eyes, hitting the lead, and that's how they kicked most of their goals. But they couldn't get that. They couldn't get no flow on the ball. So well done, Hawthorn.
1: No, the wet weather, the pressure. They had 19 disposals, though, 3 key forwards. Mason Cox was an interesting decision given Mick Malthouse was saying on Friday night he would have made the change as soon as the wet weather came in.
0: Yep.
1: Go with a smaller player, even a Jagger Amira over an extra tall. But these are the things that Justin Longmuir, having spent so much of the season on top of the AFL ladder as the minor premier, now we'll try and reflect.
0: And you're under the pump, aren't you, really? Let's face it, this is an Adelaide from last year. If you lose, you go out in straight sets and everyone talks about that you're probably choked a little. Yeah. So, yeah, it's a really interesting watching space, but it's going to be a good game.
1: Yeah.
0: It's going to be a ripper game.
1: It certainly is. Brent Harvey and Matt Clinch with you for AFL Sunday on ABC Sport. Some more of your thoughts in a few moments. 0437 774 774. But, Boomer, I need to get your thoughts on the week that has been for North Melbourne. As a former champion of the club, you're still involved there doing some stuff with the past players. But Alistair Clarkson came out and spoke yesterday with Caroline Wilson. That was quoted in the Age newspaper that he didn't watch the press conference with Todd Viney and Sonia Hood, but his family and his wife did, and feels like his life has been thrown into turmoil for a second time. And to sit there and say that he's lost his marbles, his response was wow, and that he'd been publicly blindsided. What was your reaction when you heard the news, and did you think North Melbourne made the right decision?
0: Yeah, very surprised, to be brutally honest. He's got a year left on his contract, so I was really surprised of just around the timing. And they've obviously been speaking about it, but it didn't get out. Nobody knew until the morning of that situation. So what I can say right now is I don't do nothing in football at North Melbourne, so I want people to understand that.
1: Yep.
0: My role at the football club is past player engagement officer. So I'm removed from football. So I don't know what goes on between the four walls. The other thing I want to say is the press conference. I think Clarkson used the words dancing on my grave. You're damned if you do and you're damned if you don't for me. So there's so many football shows and talkback radio. I literally watch TV and somebody said, I can't believe how honest they were. They didn't need to do that.
1: Yeah.
0: I then left the house, jumped in my car and put the radio on, and the next person said, how refreshing was the honesty? So Sonia Hood and Todd Viney, you're damned if you do and damned if you don't. You'll remember, you can't please everybody in this caper.
1: Yeah, yeah.
0: So they don't need to worry about that. They chose to go down that path and do it. Is it the right move? Time will tell. You know, was the game past him? Oh, I'm not too sure. But when North Melbourne brings a new coach in, if they get a really big influx, because they only won 9 games this year, and I know a lot of North Melbourne supporters will say that was good. But if we're going to go back 4 years ago and say, oh, North Melbourne are going to win 9 games in their fourth year under Alistair Clarkson, I know what the North Melbourne supporters would say. They would say that's not good enough.
1: Yeah.
0: But because we went, I think it was 2, 3, 5.5, 9, you see that gradual improvement, and it surprised a lot of people. It certainly surprised me that it happened right now.
1: Yeah, so he's 4 years as coach of North Melbourne, went 3 wins in 2023, 3 wins in 2024, five and a half in 2025, and 9 wins this season. It wasn't good enough to have them competing for wildcard position, which is what a lot of North Melbourne fans and footy fans would have liked to have seen. The media lens of it is that when you front up to a press conference and you've sacked the

0: approach and there's no rumblings, there's no heads up. You need to give a little bit more detail than what you do for a stock standard press conference. You need to outline and explain why.
1: Yep.
0: And I think at times they went a little bit too deep into that explanation that Todd Viney and Sonia Hood were trying to give that evidence, and probably the repeat nature of the questions meant they went a level below. And, I mean, Sonia Hood saying that they need to find a coach that can coach the modern game, I think that would be jarring. If you're a legend, a four-time premiership coach like Alistair Clarkson, you'd be sitting back thinking, well.
1: And we spoke about how hard this game is. You've got to remember 95% of people in this caper, in football and in sport in general, get sacked. Unfortunately.
0: Yes, Mick. Most of them don't end the way you want it to, where you're holding the Premiership Cup and you walk away.
1: But that's as a player.
0: Yeah.
1: That's as an assistant coach. That's as fitness staff. And that's as a coach.
0: That's in the industry.
1: So that's how it works. It's part of the parcel now, unfortunately. It is brutal. It's been taken away from Alistair Clarkson 12 months before it could have or should have. And if he had gone well next year and played finals, is there another 2 year on top of that? And he's the one that does take North Melbourne to silverware, as he used to say. It's brutal. It's a brutal game.
0: And it sort of feels like similar to Matthew Nix. Like, we could do ABC documentaries behind the scenes, what happens in clubland and how they reach these decisions. But it's no longer just the coach. You've got list managers. You've got head of footy. You've got so many people who play a pivotal role, you know, the rehab and recovery group. Chat to some of the Essendon players about what it's been like for the last few years when they haven't had any wins. And it's no longer just the senior coach who can control how the team fares and doesn't fare. There's other people. So you're not involved in North Melbourne, but if I was to ask you as to what sort of coach you would feel like North Melbourne should be targeting, are there one or two names that come to mind?
1: Well, there's two names that spring to mind for North Melbourne supporters, and that's Adam Simpson and John Longmire. Now, they've been out of the game for, you know, what's Simo been out? Maybe 2 years now?
0: A couple, yeah.
1: And Horse has been out for 12 months, or 18 months, I think, because Cox took over. They're the two names that probably spring to mind. Now, by the press conference, does it sound like that Sonia wants, or the football club wants, a now sort of younger coach? So the ones that probably spring to mind are your Corey Enright, your Jamie Grahams. I've heard really good things about Hayden Skipworth, James Kelly. You know, Daniel Pratt is a North Melbourne person who's at the Bulldogs. Lots of big raps on him. David Hale, he's at Hawthorn, come from a really successful sort of premiership era that he played in, and now obviously getting coached by Sam Mitchell. So there's six names right there that are in that younger brigade, and that's obviously without Simo and Johnny Longmire.
0: Yeah, I think North Melbourne will have to run a process. Hopefully whoever presents the best gets the job, and whether that's Stephen King, who wowed the Melbourne coaching panel and proved he was the man,
1: or whether
0: it's Corey Enright, who now it sounds like might be leaving the Saints and
1: might
0: be going. So
1: he might know something we don't already.
0: It's always an interesting time of year. On the SMS, Sam, 0437 774 774, 6 of 9's North wins were against Essendon, Richmond and West Coast. The numbers are slightly misleading.
1: Yes, so they did have a soft draw. I can absolutely agree with you there. They had a very soft draw. Played the bottom four teams twice each. So really, really it should have been 8 wins just there.
0: Yeah. So Carlton need a key forward in the offseason. That's from Brett. I think they're chasing Joel Amati.
1: Yeah, Joel Amati. Yep, McLean. The other one, Cal Shadir. He's from the Hawks, who can't get a game at the minute. Maybe he's someone they look at. A little bit younger.
0: Yep. A left of centre one for you, Boomer. If Ross Lyon and Luke Beveridge swap clubs, which team would finish higher, the Saints or the Dogs?
1: Ooh, that is a bit left field.
0: Which coach would you back? Would you take Bevo or would you take Ross? And this is probably leaning into your individual personality.
1: Yeah, I think I'll take Bevo. More of a Ross has notoriously been a defensive coach, and I was never a defensive player, so I'll err on the side of being offensive.
0: Just when I thought I had you, you found a way to answer. And Dan from Port Macquarie says, Jack Ginnivan certainly didn't see that Swans victory coming. 0437 774 774. Boomer and I have run out of time. The good news is the Footy Forum is coming up next, so a chance for you to get involved on the talk back line, and Clint and the team will take your thoughts and you can expand a little more. So I got your thoughts on Brisbane and Adelaide. Freo and Geelong on the way out, Boomer. Do the Dockers bounce back?
1: It's at Perth. It's in Perth, isn't it?
0: Friday night.
1: I think being the best team all year, I'm going to have to lean towards Fremantle. But it doesn't surprise me if Geelong do what they do.
0: It doesn't. Thanks so much for coming in on Father's Day, Boomer.
1: Thanks for having me. Happy Father's Day to everybody out there.
0: The footy coverage continues. It's the Forum coming up with Clint Weld and Glenn Quarterman and Jake Knoll. So your calls will be taken in the AFLW this afternoon. Carlton and Collingwood. And a bit of fun to close out the weekend with Corbin and Ben, to be joined by the always entertaining Daniel Harford. You can catch up as a podcast to AFL Sunday. Just look for the best of AFL ABC Sport. Enjoy the rest of your day.

0: ABC News with Satya Weinstein. The Albanese government has released draft legislation forcing the social media giants to allow users to turn off their algorithm or face tough penalties. Jane Norman has more.
1: There are really two key planks of these new regulations. The first is to give social media users the ability or the power to opt out of algorithms. And the concern really is that users have no control over algorithms and that it really highlights or promotes more sensational and radical content. And the second part of this digital duty of care legislation is to put the burden on social media companies themselves to seek out and take down content that's considered harmful.
0: Firefighters are working to contain a bushfire in Queensland's Somerset region northwest of Brisbane. The blaze broke out at Sandy Creek just after 7 o'clock this morning and is burning across 40 hectares of bushland. Water bombers have been brought in to control the blaze while ground crews conduct backburning. About 30 people from the nearby Cedarvale Park campground have been evacuated as a precaution. A key aide to Russian President Vladimir Putin has described talks with US envoys on ending the war on Ukraine as meaningful and extremely frank. Yuri Ushkov says Mr. Putin emphasized the need to eliminate all root causes of the conflict during 3 hours of talks with Steve Witkoff and Jared Kushner. He says they also discussed cooperation on major Russian-American projects. Ukrainian MP Oleksandr Mareshko says he's not feeling very optimistic.
2: It doesn't bode well for Ukraine because they preferred to come to Moscow first. They visited Moscow, if I'm not mistaken, 10 or 11 times already, and they have never been to Kiev. So if they come to Ukraine and see for themselves what's going on, yes, it's a good news, but I strongly doubt that it will change the whole situation.
0: A number of oil tankers have been fired on in the Gulf as Iran and the U.S. traded retaliatory attacks. U.S. Central Command says it struck three Iranian vessels, including one off the coast of Hog Island, Iran's main oil export hub. Iran's Islamic Revolutionary Guard Corps says it targeted three tankers in the Strait of Hormuz after earlier launching ballistic missiles at two U.S. Navy ships. Peru has declared a state of emergency in five high-security prisons due to concerns about criminal gangs, and police will take control of the jails for 60 days. The BBC's Alba Morgada reports.
3: During this period, the prisoners will have their movements limited and security will be stepped up outside the facilities. 50% of inmates in the jails affected are linked to criminal organizations, according to the government. The new right-wing president, Keiko Fujimori, came to power promising to tackle crime inside and outside prisons. The country's homicide rate has doubled in roughly 5 years. The government had also asked Congress to be allowed to rule by decree, but that was rejected over fears of abuse of power and a lack of checks and balances.
0: The amount of taxpayer money allocated to the struggling Whyalla Steelworks in South Australia has now reached $1 billion. It comes as Administrator Quartamentha reveals details of $232 million worth of funding handed out by the SA government. SA government frontbencher Emily Burke says the money's vital for the local community and to keep steelmaking in Australia.
4: I think people can understand why we're making the investments. The investments are important. As I said, in the last budget itself, there was money set aside for 2 years to work through the administration process.
0: An Indigenous traditional owner is calling on the New South Wales government to do more to protect dingoes. Julia Andre with the story.
5: Yugambeh Monanjali cultural custodian Lionel Curry spent decades working for New South Wales National Parks, but left after wrestling with the fact he was responsible for killing dingoes as part of the 1080 wild dog baiting program. He says dingoes are an important part of Australia's ecosystem.
6: Custodians at the forefront of managing and educating the broader public about the significance of dingoes.
5: In New South Wales, dingoes fall under the category of wild dogs and are treated or baited as so. An inquiry into their management in national parks will begin hearings on Tuesday.
0: And Buckingham Palace has announced that Prince William will represent his father, King Charles, at the funeral of Norway's King Harald. Princess Anne is also going to the funeral in a personal capacity as godmother to Norway's new monarch, King Haakon. The popular late King Harald, who had been on the Norwegian throne for 35 years, died last month at the age of 89. His funeral will take place on Wednesday at Oslo Cathedral. ABC News. Get more news at any time. 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
3: A big hello wherever you're listening. This is the Sunday Footy Forum. Rip up your form book. You can rewrite the premiership odds. You should revel in the joy that is watching footy. The unpredictable nature of the contest, willpower and desire. You can just tell form lines and expectations to go and take a jump, because we saw that across the second week of the finals. What a round it was. Hawthorn dismantling the minor premiers on Thursday. It set the tone. And remarkably, that 32-point margin was just the second lowest of the weekend. But having said that, you couldn't say what was on offer wasn't simply absorbing. Almost 245,000 people turned up across the four games this weekend, which was even more remarkable considering only one of them was at the home of football at the MCG. So packed house in Perth, packed house in Adelaide, slightly lower crowd than normal for Sydney, about 6,000 down on what you would expect for a final. If those had come, we would have had, 250,000, a quarter of a million people turning up across the four games this weekend. What stunning results they were. Clint Wilden with you on ABC Sport. I'm joined by the chief football writer of The Age newspaper, Jake Nile, and the senior sports writer of The West Australian, in Glenn Quatermain. Love to hear from you as always. Whatever you want to talk about in footy, 1300 221 0025. Our text line 0437 221 0025. Sydney's win over Brisbane, in my opinion, outside of the premiership successes, is the greatest victory that this club has had since they moved to the Harbour City. There's been some big ones. The Tony Lockett behind that got them over the line against the Bombers in finals. Their win against Port Adelaide back in, I think it was 2003. But outside of premierships, we know wins from adversity are the finest of wins, and this win was shrouded in controversy. It hung over the entire football club, not just the men's side of things, the whole football club, missing five players, three of them all Australians, one of them, of course, a great run-with player through the club suspension, losing their captain early doors. That would have ended the chances of so many clubs. And if you go through, I had a look this morning, in the Herald Sun, just three tipsters picked them. One of them plays for the club, one's paid to write about the club, and the other was the kiss of death. In The Age, one tipster picked them, and they work for the footy club. Here in the West, not one person picked them. Jake Nile was there. Jake Nile, what about that for a result? I'm still staggered. I enjoyed every moment of it, and you would unless you're a Brisbane supporter. Just the sheer absolute ridiculousness of a game where we thought there was no way those in red and white could win. They proved us all wrong. Good to see you.
4: Well, the line, I think I've already used this, but what's in the song? Whether the odds be great or small, the odds were great. And the Swans, you know, won more than overall. They won in every facet of the game. And they needed the start. A little subtlety from the ground that the broadcast doesn't pick up is that it was quite blustery. And I felt, I'm not going to make any excuses for Brisbane, but their game, they can get hang into games sometimes by playing this sort of keepings off style with their high skill level and their bullet kicking through players. And they couldn't do it in this ground. And the Swans defensively were so strong, and Brisbane was so willing to let players get loose, and even and at the back, they leak goals. When they've had bad performances, their failings have been defensive and in intent. But this is about the Swans. It's not about Brisbane. And I'd say without hesitation, it's the best win the club has had since the 2012 grand final. And I think that was also heroic. They were against the odds that game, and Madam Goods was limping around the goal square, and they had Mitch Morton, you know, playing a role, and he was the most improbable player. They had Malcheski kicking this goal over his head that seemed like it was caught in a vortex, like a black hole that drew it through the Ponsford stand. That was an amazing performance, but this was something else in... and, you know, speaking to people, I was at the function first and then in the press box seeing the Swans luminaries. And a Swans official said to me when Mills went down, well, this is going to make it hard now. And, you know, it didn't deter them one bit. And don't forget also, McInerney wasn't playing either. On top of the five, it's a lesson in sport of not just galvanisation, but how sometimes a unity of purpose gives you more than the sum of your parts.
3: You've been in many dressing rooms, and outside of, again, I'll put the line, outside of premiership success, have you experienced something like what we got to see on the television? Like, that was a dressing room like nothing I've seen in, well, as far as I can remember, bar premierships.
4: The only one that I can remember a bit like that was the Carlton upset of Essendon in the preliminary final of 1999 when they did treat it like they'd won the premiership. And that was one, but I think this was something else because it went outside of football. I think this was you shouldn't, in a sense, we shouldn't separate the behaviours of the players that let the club down in all sorts of ways and the suspended five from the performance on the field, but they are part of the same period, and you just wonder whether they would have had that spirit if not for what had happened. And you wonder whether Brisbane, conversely, if Brisbane were facing a full-strength Swans team, more or less, with Heaney and Warner and Blakey, etc., would they have come to battle so ill-prepared mentally?
3: Glenn Quartermaine, welcome.
2: Morning, Jake. Morning, Clint. And happy Father's Day to all the dads out there listening. From the start, Jake, thanks for bringing up the 2012 grand final. You've just sucked all the oxygen out of me this morning.
4: Well.
2: But look, it was, I think if they go on and win the flag, I think it could be the greatest win in the club's history for all of the aforementioned things. I think we saw two coaching masterclasses over the weekend. One was on Thursday night by Sam Mitchell, and I think as much as the players had to execute it against all odds, losing their captain, you know, as well, I think Dean Cox's coaching performance can't be underestimated. You could tell from early, I mean, it was a ridiculous disparity in inside 50s. They got a lot of scoring shots from those inside 50s. The pressure was elite. And their sort of movement from defensive 50 was also elite. And they used their own home ground very well. And I think Jake's right. It didn't suit Brisbane, particularly with the blustery conditions. But you still have to execute it. And I think the players did it to absolute perfection. The other point I'd make, I did enjoy Chris Fagan's press conference after the game. Great sportsmanship, and I thought he summed up the game beautifully and gave full credit to Sydney. So I just thought that should be mentioned as well.
3: There's a lot to talk about when we hit finals. There always is, and we'd love to get your thoughts wherever you happen to be. 1-300-558-222. 1-300-558-222. I will one day get it right when we start the forum. You used to saying the Perth one for five times a week. 1-300-558-222. That is the national number to call. Our text line 0437-774-774. Apologies, everybody. 0437-774-774. It is still early across here in the West as well. And I'll underline what Quarter said before. Happy Father's Day to everybody wherever you happen to be. Let's take the first of our callers. Let's go to Oakley and say g'day to Kip. G'day, Kip. Welcome to the Sunday Footy Forum. Good that you could be with us.
5: Thank you so much, and thank you for taking my call. I just need to end a week-long debate about Nick Watson. And if you were a recruiter, who would you pick, Daycock or Watson? Because I'm a singular Hawthorn supporter among a family of feral magpies. How would you rate them in terms of if you were drafting either of them, who would you pick?
2: Look, I'll jump in because I'm
3: a Hawks fan.
2: To a Hawks, you're still taking Dacos. I think they're very, very, very different players, so hard to compare. It's an interesting question, though. That draft, that was the Harley Reid draft, wasn't it? Who are you taking, Reid or Watson? That's a really interesting one too. But I think I'm still leaning towards a Nick Dacos, just with what he's able to do with the footy around the ground.
4: Look, I don't want to be disrespectful to Kip, but really, that's not really a question. I mean, Nick Watson's not in the top 10 AFL players. He's not necessarily Hawthorn's best player at this moment. He's the best match winner. So I think it'd be, if you ask the Hawthorn coaches, I'm not sure whether they'd rank him ahead of Jai Newcombe or Will Day if Will Day's fit. He might be. He's brilliant, but he doesn't play on the ball and dominate games. He is a brilliant player, a match winner, who has incredibly clean. One of his great skills is that he gathers the ball at speed. I think that's the one skill he's got that is over and above other players in the competition. But Nick Dacos is a player for the ages. I mean, he at the same age is a better player than Gary Ablett Jr. I don't think, on what I've seen, there's much doubt about that. His impact on games, if you talk to people in the industry, I spoke to a list manager in another club watching him play in Adelaide. We were watching the game at Scott Clayton's book launch, and he compared Nick Dacos to AI. He said, in the way that he solves problems on the field. Collingwood without him, where would they, put it this way, where would Hawthorn finish without Nick Watson? Where would Collingwood finish without Nick Dacos?
3: I used to think I wouldn't have seen a better player live than what I saw from prime Chris Judd at West Coast. Nick Dacos has gone past that.
2: Just on Watson, really interesting. The build-up, certainly in Perth, was all about who was going to play on him, and it was a really bold selection move by the coach to pick Brandon Walker, who hadn't played since round one, played 3 games over 2 years. Felt really sorry for him. I thought he actually did an okay job after a really fumbly opening 5 minutes. I thought he did an okay job. But just on Watson, you know, that first goal, the explosive pace, the Jack Ginnivan grubber kick to him on the wing, that he just knew, I'm just going to put it there, he's a one-on-one, he'll turn him over, and he did. Just the confidence that the Hawthorn players have in what Nick Watson can do is quite remarkable, I think.
3: And with good reason, the way that he burned off Luke Ryan just made him look like he was a statue.
4: Would you have him ahead of Quarters? Would you have him ahead of
2: Harley
4: Reid. No, Harley Reid. Because you see what I mean. You see Harley Reid close.
2: No, I wouldn't, Jake, but he's a very different player. But it's a debate worth having, because I think Nick Watson in many ways could be a generational small forward who can play a bit of mid. He actually does play a bit of mid and he has an impact.
3: But yeah, but West Coast needed a Harley Reid type player.
2: Harley, I think what he's going to become is going to be something special. So
3: I always put it this way. West Coast should split that pick and try and get 2 high-quality players. And then I watched Harley Reid play at the Wacker for the under-18s competition and came back and went, nah, I've got this wrong. They have to take him.
2: Just picked up his first John Worsfold medal too.
4: They may have made a mistake splitting the pick for Jagger Smith, by the way.
2: Oh, yeah, I think that is true. I think they did make a mistake there.
3: Yeah, Sherrod Willingham had a fair bit to say about that yesterday as well on our local program. Let's go to Sam. Thank you, Kip. No, 100%. I think if we interview 1,000 people, 998 would go with Nick Dacos, and the other two are just absolute Hawks fanatics and can't see anything else, but I appreciate you calling in. Let's go to Clarkson and say hello to Sam. Hello, Sam.
6: Oh, good morning to all the panel. I agree with you about the Eagles making a mistake with splitting that number 3 pick and not getting Jagger Smith, by the way, but I just wanted to ask one thing, which is, do you think the Dockers will bring Sean Darcy back for this week's game, and if you think they should? And also, I've been watching, as an Eagles fan, I've been watching the doco that's been on about the Eagles team. Well, it's about the Eagles generally, but there's a lot of focus on the the early to mid-2000s team. And I really think the Eagles should be making sure that the current team, like, watches that 3 times a day, because the way those guys went about it, Judd and Cousins and Kerr and Fletcher and Stengline and Coxie and Quentin Lynch, just amazing, absolutely incredible footballers, and they knew how to play the game.
3: Yeah, they might want to make sure they only go about it the way they went about it on the field, Bo Sam, because there were certain other issues involved with that club. It was interesting, Tyson Stengeline. I've only seen bits of it. Stengeline talking about, I've come across from Adelaide and I thought I was a good runner, and then I suddenly realised, nah, I actually wasn't that good a runner when I was compared to the likes of Braun, Cousins and so on.
2: Had a lot of selfless role players that you wouldn't talk about too, Rowan Jones, all those types. Stengeline was one of them.
3: Mason Cox, the game against Hawthorn, and we know that it was wet, so that doesn't help the bigs, but 4 disposals for the game, 5 hit-outs. Jackson had 26 of them and 3 marks. I was a fan of Mason Cox, and there was a question mark over Sean Darcy's fitness, but he played for Peel on the week.

0: again as he got through against Claremont, so the Thunder into a grand final. Are you leaning anyway, Quarters, about potentially having him back, or are you sticking with Mason Cox?
1: Mason Cox is not the reason they lost that game. Maybe they probably should have selected a small instead in hindsight, but he's not the reason they lost. They lost because they didn't turn up to play in a finals game. There's so many other reasons. I still think Cox can have more of an impact as a forward if required. So, but no forward would have functioned in that forward line at the weekend. So I don't think it wasn't a great game for Mason Cox, but I don't think you can lay any blame at his feet. And I just don't think Sean Darcy is going to have more impact than Mason Cox as the second ruckman.
0: Mm. Okay. Thank you, Sam, for calling in. It is a really interesting documentary, by the way, the one that Sam mentioned. I think you can watch it on 7 Plus, wherever you happen to be.
2: Does it go over the...
0: It hasn't yet.
2: The drug cultural issues?
0: It hasn't yet, but I think it is going
2: or
0: to.
2: Or does it sort of, you know, partly because some of it's so awful, on a personal, you know, family life level for individuals, that do you just elide? Do they elide it?
0: No, I think it is a multi-part documentary, of which I've only seen a bit of it, and I think they are going to delve into it. Well, I'd be disappointed because it wouldn't do its job in looking at the 06 team if it doesn't. Like, it just wouldn't do the job. So there are, like a lot of things, there are two distinct stories, the on-field and the off-field. At the moment, the bits that I've seen are predominantly about the training and the on-field stuff, and they did work exceptionally hard. Like, the stories about how hard they did work, I mean, all that's terrific. But if they don't cover the off-field...
2: Work hard, play hard.
0: Yeah, that's right. But if they don't cover the off-field, they're not actually having a true reflection on the 2006 Eagles side. And also the damage that it did to that football club for a number of years afterwards. While you can celebrate the premiership, they spent a couple of years in the wilderness just trying to... I can't remember the player who said it, but we spent more time in meetings than we did actually training as we tried to sort of work out our cultural issues. Sam, thank you for calling in, though. Always good to hear from you. 1300 558 222, the SMS 0437 774 774. This is the Sunday Footy Forum. Clint Wilden alongside Jake Nile, The Age newspaper, and Glenn Quarter of the West Australian. Let's head to Brendan, who wants to have his say. G'day, Brendan.
3: Good morning, Clint. Good morning, Quarters and Jake. Happy Father's Day to all the dads out there. I echo that. Just before I get on to Clark, Alistair Clarkson, you're talking about the Jager Smith pick. Was that where we got Baker and Owies?
0: Yep. Yes, it is. And Graham came across because of it too.
3: Okay, yeah. Well, I know Donnie, yeah, I agree that was probably, we should have got Jake should have got the other one instead. But I know Donnie will agree because I know he's bagged on about Owies before, and Borders will remember that last year on our local show, Clint. talking about Clarko, I'm actually quite surprised that they got rid of him, seeing that they won 9 games this year and they only won 5 last year at North Melbourne. I mean, it's a good improvement, but I'm actually surprised they got rid of him. I'd just be interested to hear your thoughts, boys.
0: Well, Jake's closer to it than we are. Thoughts. It's one, unless you're in the four walls of the football club, always hard to get a judgment call. I was surprised, and I was also surprised by some of the language, the brutal honesty that came out of North Melbourne at the press conference. Where did you sit on it, Jake?
2: Well, I wrote something, and I was, my initial view is, wow, this is, I haven't seen a press conference like it that's as blunt. And a lot of that was actually Todd Viney. So Sonia Hood said some things that were not flattering to Clarkson, but I thought Todd was more specific, where normally what would happen is saying there were some issues with the game plan or the execution of the game plan, but he said there were hot, big holes. It went that step further in frankness, and there was also about the communication. And, yeah, it was very surprising. It wasn't... I found it hard to be critical of a club for being truthful.
0: Yep.
2: Because we often complain about spin. I'm talking as a media person. Mm-hmm. If I was Alistair Clarkson, though, I would have felt hard done by, and he did. He said that to Caroline Wilson on Friday. And I can see why he did. There would be some people, I think it tells you too, that the goodwill had been exhausted at North Melbourne, and that if there was real bonhomie between the coach and the administration and even his longtime friend Todd Viney, if there was still a lot of goodwill, those things may not have been said. There wasn't much saying It was very different to what normally happens. What normally happens is you get some hints of what was wrong. There's a lot of positive things said about the person they've just removed. They wish them well. They talk about their great contribution to the game. And then later there's briefings, or the briefings we may have already known before it happened in the media, and the stories kind of dribble out, but it's nowhere near as dramatic. This was incredibly dramatic broadcast, or if you were there, I watched it on just live on the web, and I was, wow, I haven't seen one like this. And I've seen a lot of them, and including Malcolm Blight and including all sorts of people who've been thrown out the door. And Clarkson, being the sort of personality that he is, he was never going to take this well. So it's look, it says a lot about that whole time. And I think where North are probably vulnerable is that, did they actually do their due diligence when they got him in? Did they just headhunt him without really studying what had happened at Hawthorn and how that ended? He's a great coach, but it didn't end well at Hawthorn.
1: I think it's a horrible day for the football club, to be honest. I thought they've dumped on him. I think that while we do want them to be as transparent as possible, you've still got to take that to a point. I think I didn't like it. I think he deserved better. And the really telling quote from him in his interview with Carolyn Wilson, was they asked me to be as dignified as possible and then they do this to me. I think he deserved better. And it's not a great day for the club.
0: Were you surprised that they moved him on with a year to go in his contract?
1: Yep. They haven't got to where they want to be, but they're a hell of a lot better than they were. I mean, and that a part of that is the natural progression through the draft and getting a lot of early picks. Got a hell of a lot of midfielders there. Still probably need some key position depth, don't they? But I thought they were going okay. I don't think it was a horrible match plan or situation. A hell of a lot of improvement in them, but I was surprised he didn't last the year. The other thing I picked up is it looks as though, from the language, that they're going down the path of a untried AFL coach. So that I think that's probably the way to go.
0: Do you agree with that, Jake?
2: Yeah, I think. Do I agree that they're going to go down the road of? I think that's the most likely option. That's what most clubs do, and I think that the terminology is used. Like
0: the modern game.
2: Coach, modern game. That now, that's not against Longmire or Simpson. They understand the modern game, but at the moment there's a bias towards the untried. What I would call the experienced untried seems to be the bias. A long apprenticeship, very up to date. Virtually no time out of the game for 10 to 15 years, ready to go. All of the fresh info, and also relationships with players. I think if there's a thing that Clarkson seems to have founded on, it's communicating with Gen Z. That was the strong impression, was that there was affection from the players, but the players weren't, whatever he was saying, he didn't have their full attention. It wasn't getting through. People talked about the game plan, but no game plan can be executed without the players receiving the information and understand and being able to digest it and then perform it. And I don't know which part of it, whether the game plan could no longer be taught, or the game plan, they didn't have the personnel to do the game plan, or they didn't have, he wasn't able to communicate to them in a way. Now, it may be some combination, but that was the outcome. And I think it's interesting to talk about holes in the plan. Well, it might be holes in the execution of the plan. Does that make sense?
0: Yes.
2: So I think communication is a big part of. I think it's interesting that if old school coaches are a bit on the nose at the moment, Ken Hinckley and Chris Fagan are the counter examples. Ken Hinckley never won a premiership. Clarkson won 4. Ken Hinckley might have even got the Essendon job if he's put his hand up for it. It was possible. Ken Hinckley, because it's around relationships with younger people, he seems to have a strength. No one's saying he's the greatest coach, but they're saying he can connect with young people. And young people are not like the three of us. They deal with, there's shorter attention spans. They've lived with iPhones their whole adult, if they are adults, their whole, since they were young. They have different, you know, they're not there for a 2-hour meeting. and they're not there for a 20-minute speech.
0: Mm.
2: The way...

0: Well, you tell me.
1: I agree. And I did find, I read Carolyn Wilson's article, but the experiences, Clarkson said he'd never been spoken to about the fact that players grew increasingly fatigued by war analogies and Hawthorn's experiences on the Kokoda track. To football mind of Clarkson, war symbolises mateship and strength through adversity, which I would agree with because of my age. And I've read all these stories, but to a younger generation of footballers, war's more likely to symbolise something far more negative. And so if you are trying to tell a story through those analogies, the current youngsters probably tune out. They just can't connect with the story you're trying to tell. And we know that storytelling is used by coaches to try to explain what they want them to do out on the football field.
2: It's hard for me. I've done Kokoda.
1: I know.
2: So I found it very inspiring. So I can understand why you would fall on that. You'd lean towards that. But maybe it doesn't work on the younger generation. Jake's got a point. I mean, they have got a shorter attention span. But I don't look at that as while it was a war, it's a very inspiring place as well.
1: Agree with that.
2: And spiritual.
1: 29-12 over here in the West, 29-2 if you're with us on the East Coast. This is the Sunday Footy Forum. Back with more of your calls in just a moment. To Tony, John, Grant, Dean with you very shortly. The number to call, 1300 558 222, 1300 558 222. Our text line, 0437 774 774. If you'd like to speak to myself, Clint Wilden from ABC Sport, Jake Nile, the chief football writer of The Age newspaper, and Glenn Quatermain, senior sports writer at The West Australian. Back with more in just a moment.
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1: And it's a show where we talk to you and you get your say, whatever you want to talk about in the world of football, be it the Swans' outstanding win, incredible result against Brisbane, how disappointing Fremantle were, how great the Hawks were, what next perhaps for the Western Bulldogs. Whenever you want to chat about, the floor is yours. Let's head to Chris, who's in Perth and wants to have his say. G'day, Chris.
11: G'day, guys. Glenn, Jake and Clint. Look, I'm a North Melbourne supporter / member, and I'm kind of like commenting on and take to task what Glenn said, how he was disgusted with the comments made at the press conference. It's damned if you do, damned if you don't. Because if you do a press conference and you don't say anything, then the media gets on your back. And North Melbourne came out pretty honestly, and I've listened to that press conference 3 times now, and there were many, many times they positively said lots of positive things about Clarkson. But in the same breath, they said there were things that they weren't happy with, and they've been taken to task. I think it showed a bit of guts, actually. I'm getting a bit sick of the way the media is on their back because they say it was a disgusting. A disgusting way to get rid of the guy. They did say many positive things, and if you listen carefully to the report or to the interview, you'll hear those positive things they did say about Clarkson, but there were negative things as well.
2: Well, you're entitled to your opinion, Chris, and you've articulated it very well. I just happen to disagree.
1: Chris, I was surprised. I haven't seen a press conference like it. And I accept your point, which was a good one, that we want honesty, and we certainly got that. But I was surprised by some of the language about, we need a coach for the modern game. That sort of language genuinely surprised me. And that other line that really did stand out from the president, a coach who knew what they were doing, that did stand out to me.
11: But Clint, I'm a North Melbourne supporter. How exasperated have I been the way our backline has been this year, with they know nothing? And obviously living here in the West, the game down at Bunbury is the one that springs to mind when we lost by 120-odd points. I mean, our backline, and we haven't, our coach, our backline has been the weak link for so long. And, you want a coach to turn that around. We've got a fabulous forward line. We've got a fabulous midfield. Our backline is deplorable, and what we're doing in the backline is deplorable as well. So maybe we do need a coach that can coach the modern game. Let's call a spade a spade. That's how I view it anyway.
1: No, Chris, I like your thoughts and I really appreciate you sharing them with us, standing up for what the club has done. I guess it comes from, and you said it, Jake, we've seen a lot of these along the way. It's not like a coach departure press conference that I have seen before. Maybe we should see more of these.
0: Look, I think Alistair Clarkson's supporters and Alistair Clarkson's friends and Alistair Clarkson's family and Alistair Clarkson himself, as per to Caroline Wilson in The Age on Saturday, I think they're all entitled to be offended. I think that's natural because it broke the unwritten code, as I put it, of how coach sackings, where there's things left unsaid. Not much was left unsaid. You know, normally you'd have to get the briefings, you have to find out what they really thought. Well, we didn't have to do that. They said it all. So that's from vast experience of being briefed before and after coaches of, when I say briefed, they don't tell us, oh, we're going to sack him tomorrow, but it's like, oh, there's a few things amiss. You know, you find out or you dig it out yourself. And, this was very unusual. But I can't fully condemn the club because in the media, I think the media is where we're more vulnerable. We're dealing with so much, you know, weasel words and terminologies where people have lied the truth, go around it and are not direct about it. And it seems to me there's an element of hypocrisy in media people condemning a club for telling their truth. I think that we in the media are very open to that allegation if we get very moral about how North Melbourne handled this, because which do you want? Do you want people to get in there and talk BS? Is that what people want?
2: No.
0: Is that what you want? You want them to get in there and spin and say, no, it was all fine and everything was great?
2: No, but I don't think they have to, but there is still
0: a level. That's how far. They might have gone in choice of words. If you'd said there were gaps in the game plan, there was some things in the game plan that didn't work. There was some execution that didn't work.
1: There's a disconnect between the coach and the players.
0: That would be okay to say there were big holes. I think the one that got him the most, though, I agree, is modern coach.
1: Mm.
0: I think that choice of words would sound like you're old school, the times have moved on, and that, you know, that's more damaging, I think, than anything. What do you guys think?
1: No, I agree. Yeah. They were the two things. I wrote them down specifically because they were the two bits that stood out to me, that those lines, in touch with the modern game, modern coach, same thing, and knew what they were doing. And if I was a coach, thanks very much.
0: But is it also that Clarkson as a figure wears down people that he works with?
1: Possibly.
0: Now, there's some Pawthorn people, and I found it ironic to see Jeff Kennett coming out and batting for Alistair. I mean, if there was two people where there were two bulls in a paddock and the paddock wasn't big enough for the two of them, it was Jeff Kennett and Alistair Clarkson. And they didn't exactly have a great relationship in their time at Hawthorn, twice at Hawthorn, by the way. So Jeff moved him on.
2: And wanted to drop him to the reserves at one point.
0: I wanted to drop him to the reserves, which is a great story.
2: It is.
0: It's one of the most hilarious things I've seen. So to have Jeff talking about another party, you know, not respecting Alistair, I found that a bit much.
1: Tell the story for people who haven't heard it, dropping him to the reserves.
2: Oh, they were going through a rough spot and he thought he might need a stint at Box Hill, might help. So I don't know who was coming up to coach them, but it was not one of Jeff's finest ideas. And, of course, it had no traction from anyone apart from Jeff.
1: It's one of the great stories. Let's take our next call. Thanks very much for calling in, and we do appreciate your call, by the way. 1300 558 222. Cheers, Craig. Let's head to Lance. 1300 558 222. This is the Sunday Footy Forum on ABC Sport right around the country. G'day to you, Lance. Welcome.
5: Good morning, gentlemen. Yeah, just a quick one. I think time's moved on. It was really brutally, I guess, honest. But that's something going back years ago that Mel Brown would have come out with. So how does the next generation coach, potential coach, how he or she going to feel when the club's brutally honest like that? I'll hang up and listen to your comments. Cheers.
1: Well, I guess the trick is for the next coach to not put themselves in that situation. I mean, you're always going to have a number of coaches coming through. I would say that the questions put forward from that press conference are about who comes in now, and it's definitely, in my opinion, from what was said, it's going to be a current assistant, which means it's the likes of Corey Enright, James Kelly, Jamie Graham, Daniel Jones Siracusa. They're all the names that immediately leap to mind. Yep. If it's not going to be

0: an Adam Simpson or a John Longmire or a Nathan Buckley.
1: Yeah, well, I think they're open-minded, and what I was told, you know, in talking to people subsequent,

0: heavily towards a coach who's more Fagan-esque. Even though Fagan's older, Fagan is seen as a, the way I would put it is,
1: avuncular figure.
0: They say avuncular, but also one view of Clarkson and Fagan was that Clarkson, as a younger coach, had all that Bullet of Gate energy and that worked with that group. And he's so energetic and he's innovative and, you know, and eccentric. Fagan's someone where he was older when he started and his relationship was established as being more paternal from the get-go, to be an uncle or an elder figure that the players felt they trusted and that he was on their side. I think Clarkson was someone who was ruthless in how he dealt with players. Look what happened to Hodge and Mitchell, right?
1: And Lewis.
0: And he's someone who's a kind of take-no-prisoners coach. And for that group, maybe clearly it worked. They won four premierships and they played in four consecutive grand finals. They're a mighty team. And they had incredible talent. I mean, we can kid ourselves about the impact of coaches. I mean, you know, they had Franklin, Roughhead and Gunston with Rioli and Bruce in a forward line. I mean, let's just think about that for a minute. You've got five All-Australians you're kicking to. You've got Hodge and Mitchell and Burgoyne kicking to them. I mean, it's not – you almost want the coaches to get out of the way, don't you?
2: Avuncular, by the way, is kind, patient, helpful for those who had to reach for the thesaurus. Good word from you, Quarters. I enjoyed it. Relationships, coaches,
1: yes,
2: is the difference. There was mirth, by the way, here in the West on Thursday, looking across to one of the broadcast boxes, and I like both of these people, so I'm not being facetious, when there was Adam Simpson sitting next to Peter Bell, of course, former coach, former football manager of a AFL club. So that was, many people were leaning that way going, maybe they could make an interesting combination for North Melbourne.
1: Coach and head of footy.
2: Yeah, wouldn't be the case, of course. Todd Viney, we understand, will be sticking around, but didn't stop many people in the media looking down into that broadcast box and go, that's an interesting backbench. I wonder what they'll be doing in the future. Thanks very much for calling in. Really appreciate it. Sticking on North Melbourne, by the way, Craig wants to have his say. G'day, Craig.
3: Yeah, g'day, guys. Great show again, as usual. Love the comments. I'm a 67-year-old North Melbourne supporter, have been my whole life, and my family has followed North Melbourne, and so we go back a long time. I am so disgusted in the unprofessional way Tony Foot treated Alistair Clarkson, a man of the legend of the game, to be spoken about like that. She wasn't spoken like that if it was a woman coach, I can tell you now. And I think Tony Foot and the whole board should resign. This is going to put it back. They get one of these touchy-feely coaches and everything else for that. What if it puts us back to zero again? I mean, we've gone into night wins and they say, well, the team won't... We're tying into his game plan.
2: Craig, I'd love to hear from you more, but the phone line is shocking. I do apologise. So basically, Craig saying that he was completely opposite our other cause about North. He was absolutely disgusted by the way that Sonia Hood spoke. I can't cop the misogyny argument. That's rubbish. She's the prez. She can say whatever she liked about whatever coach, no matter what their gender happens to be. But I can understand why there are people who feel the way they feel about what was said at that press conference. And
0: can I just say one thing about Sonia Hood and Alistair Clarkson?
2: Mm-hmm.
0: Is that clearly the relationship didn't end up where you would hope a coach and a president would be at the, you know, after a few years. But when the Hawthorn racism saga exploded and detonated, and it was something North had to deal with and the North hierarchy had to deal with, that had nothing to do with them, but it had a big impact on their season, and Alistair had to step down as coach. And Brett Ratton took over. Let's not forget this, that he lost a season. I don't know that Alistair was the same after that. And maybe you wouldn't be.
2: Mm.
0: But they supported Alistair very strongly through that period, the two female leaders of the club in Jennifer Watt, the CEO, and Sonia Hood. And I had, you know, plenty of discussion with North Melbourne people around that time. And I think that shouldn't be completely forgotten in this, but it tells you where things ended up, that there was a complete loss of belief in Alistair and that he could take them forward. And, yeah, it starts with the players, but it permeated through other relationships. And it doesn't gainsay how great a coach he was at Hawthorn, because, yes, he had great players, but, you know, he got the results. And it's just a different team, different groups.

0: different time.
1: 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Plenty of callers on the line. We'll get to you very shortly. Tony, John, Grant, Dean, AJ, Jerry, with you very soon. 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
1: It is a chance to take your calls, whatever you want to chat about here on the Sunday Footy Forum in the world of footy. There's a lot to go through as well. Let's continue on and go back to our callers. Tony, welcome to you.
5: Oh, good morning. How are you?
1: Very well, thank you.
5: Excellent. Look, I want to talk about the increasingly obnoxious behaviour of modern footballers. I've got a mate who I go and watch rugby with, but he won't come and watch the AFL with me because of that behaviour. And I'm talking about these cowardly actions, you know, where you're pushing guys' heads into the dirt, the old sneaky elbows in the sides of the head as they go past, all that in-your-face taunting. It's often cheered on by the commentariat, especially ex-players. You know, they'll say, oh, gee, he gave him something to go on with and, wow, he shows his passion. And they'll laud players like a dirty Toby Green, the guy who used to karate kick others in the head when he's going for a mark. Look, this type of behaviour should actually be stamped out and shouldn't be celebrated. And it has implications far beyond just football because it has undue impacts on societal behaviours. It's not just about footy. You can't be elevating things about bullying and intimidation. So what would you care to comment on that?
1: I'm happy to talk about bullying and intimidation. This is sport and it is a combative sport. It is a sport that is a physical sport. And one of the ways that you can win is to physically intimidate your opposition. Now, I'm not talking about cheap shots here, Tony. I'm not talking about, I hate seeing players and I'm glad they've cracked down on this, pushing players into the fence. I don't like seeing players shove people's head into the turf. I think that is absolutely ridiculous. But an element of physical intimidation is how you can win games of football. And you can do that by being tough and attacking the football and being strong with your attack on the opposition when it's legal. So I can't cop the argument that, oh, well, that's not bullying. That's part of the game. There is a distinct line between what is acceptable and is not acceptable. I don't want to see, and there is a lot less of this than there used to be, coward punches off the play, people getting hit in the stomach, which, again, I do agree with you. A lot of people used to say, oh, it's just, you know, I don't want to see a guy miss a week for that. No, you can't punch a guy off the ball. It doesn't matter where it is. I'm absolutely for cutting that out. But there will and should always be an element of you actually have to physically intimidate your opposition. And we saw that the other night through the tackling pressure that Hawthorn put on legally towards Fremantle. The Dockers simply couldn't cope with it. Quarters?
6: They've outlawed the head rub too, haven't they?
1: Yeah, another thing
6: which
1: where...
6: probably going a little bit too far. Some instances, yes, but I think that's probably a little bit too much.
1: Well, the reaction, I've continued to say this, Tony, I didn't like the head rub that Patrick Voss did. The reaction for that is that most of the rest of the nation, if you're not a Fremantle supporter, you think he's a bit of a, pardon my French here, a bit of a flog. Like that, and that's the payback for acting that way. So I think there is a natural reaction from the football community. But yeah, you do want to make sure that your opponent knows that you can be bigger and stronger and tougher, faster, higher, stronger, and tougher. That they're the things that we admire and we like about the game. And I'm not trying to be a smarty pants when I say this. But if you don't like watching that and you don't like playing in that, then there's plenty of sports like, you know, swimming and I love swimming, so this is why I'm not being smart, but there is none of that required to win in those sorts of events.
6: The game is significantly cleaner than it was two

0: 10 years ago, 20, certainly 30 years ago, but you don't want to over-sanitise it. It's still got to be the game we love, and that has an element of combative nature to it.
1: Jake?
2: Well, it gets down to the difference between actions that are harmless, that are maybe unnecessary, and actions that are dangerous or imperil another player's health that could cause physical harm. I think most rules should be around physical. You don't want something which is dangerous to the player, the other player, players. That's once you start from that premise, it makes a lot more sense what can and can't be done. I don't worry about a pat on the head. I don't worry about. I think sometimes the umpiring can be a bit overzealous on those things, but I saw contests at the Geelong Carlton game. There was one where Bailey Smith went back and he got absolutely smashed. Oh. And I sort of thought, gee, you can do that in our game, and it's debatable whether it's a free kick. Goodness me. And he showed a lot of courage, Bailey, and there was another one later. I can't remember who the players were. I remember that one. And I thought, wow. When you go down close, you think the game's sanitised, go down. It's cleaner, but it's just as dangerous because the athletes are so powerful and so strong and they move at such speed and the intensity doesn't drop as much as it used to in the old days. The players keep going and diving in for the ball and marking contests in some ways I find really frightening. If you see them up close, you realise what people... You look at Smith in that contest. What could he do to protect himself?
3: Nothing.
2: Did you notice that one?
3: Yeah, I know the one. It was on the commentary wing at about half
2: forward.
3: Did you
2: think it was a free kick?
3: No, I didn't. But I thought it was incredibly courageous. And that's that point again. Why do we watch the game? And for a lot of us, why do you want to play the game when your body's capable of playing it at any level? Is you actually want to test yourself with that physicality. I'll use an example from a different sport. My dad played rugby. He loved the physical contact.
0: So there was,
3: loved it.
0: There was a collision between Nick Watson and Jordan Clark in the Thursday night game, which was Jordan Clark got up, dusted himself off. It was a little bit
3: slowly,
0: but then got on with it. And that was a great illustration of how physically ready they are for the contest.
3: And that was genuine physical intimidation.
0: Willingness
3: I'm going
0: to
3: clean you up legally here and you'll remember it next time we play. There was nothing in the contest in the game situation because the Hawks had that game in their back pocket. But it was still legal for him to do what he did and he made the body contact count. And that will stick, I reckon, in Jordan Clark's mind the next time they come up against
0: him. But he did get, to his credit, he dusted himself and got on
3: absolutely
0: pretty well.
3: Oh, no, I thought Clark was easily Freo's best player. There was no and you could tell the Fremantle players, no one remonstrated. They knew it was all clear.
0: That's the key, isn't it?
3: Yeah. I'm going to give Tony just one more point, but there's a difference between that physical intimidation and genuine dirty tactics, which I don't agree with, Tony.
4: Yeah. Could I comment, guys? You're actually missing my main point. I enjoy the physicality. I enjoy those clashes. I enjoy seeing the courage involved and all the rest of it.
3: Okay.
4: That's not a problem.
3: Right.
4: And all the legal stuff. No issues whatsoever. I am talking about that sneaky stuff, the dirty stuff that they get away with constantly. So, for example, you grab a guy... You wrap him up and he's caught holding the ball. Then the guy that's won the free kick, there's a guy laying already face down. The guy gives him a shove unnecessarily. He's already got a free kick for a well-applied tackle. No problem. But he's getting away with smashing him into the dirt. That's sort of nonsense. That's unnecessary. It doesn't add to the game. Doesn't make you play any better or worse. All players that are playing AFL are brave. You can't intimidate them into playing worse. It doesn't happen like that. They're all gutsy players.
3: Mm.
4: But you're sending the wrong messages. You know, when you're walking past a bloke and you stick out an elbow, it's off the ball, and you just give him a little rib tickler. That's not a good thing. That shouldn't be, oh, yeah, that was funny. That shows his aggression and passion for the game. Bullshit. It doesn't help your team at all. It's a load of nonsense. You don't need it. I like the physicality. I watched the rugby. You can't get much more physical than rugby. Those guys don't do that.
3: No.
4: And when I And when you go for goals and you miss it, what's the point of going?

0: hung up and screaming to the other bloke's face, ha ha, you missed it. That's like a 9-year-old. It's bullshit. No, yeah. Guys, you're missing the point. I'm not talking about hard, aggressive, go for it, go for the footy stuff. I'm talking about this other nonsense. It's bollocks.
1: Yeah, I'm not, again, I don't mind if you, this would be the psychological thing. If a player misses a shot,
2: it's part of it.
1: That's part of it.
2: Yeah.
1: And you do get, you do go and let them know about it. And if you overreact, and we have seen free kicks reversed, you can win a tackle, yeah, shove a guy into the ground. The umpire says, you can't do that for the
2: force. I think that all depends on the force.
1: Which I thought Jake's point was a terrific one. If it gets to the point where you actually are endangering the person, then they will give a free kick and they'll reverse a free kick for doing it. You miss a shot at goal in front, which you should have kicked, the opposition will let you know. And I think that that's okay. I accept you were going to disagree with us, Tony, on that front, but I just think that's not a big deal. We'll try and squeeze in one more call. John, welcome to the program. John, you've got about 3 minutes. Fire away.
3: Okay. First of all, as a Collingwood member, I'd like to send a very happy Father's Day to Peter Dacos. For supplying us with two of the, or probably the best Collingwood football I've ever seen, another one who's not far behind him.
1: Well played. Well done.
3: Me, I'm a member, and I know probably 30 or 40 other members, and if Lachie Neale comes to Collingwood next year, we're all going to resign our memberships.
1: Why?
3: We don't need another 33-year-old bloke in our side. Why didn't we go after the guy from Port Adelaide, who's an absolute star? He's 25 or 26.
4: They did go after him.
1: They did. They tried to get Butters.
3: Yeah, well, there's no point bringing a 33-year-old to the club. And I really believe that what has transpired off the field with him this year has led to their performance on the weekend, on yesterday afternoon. And they are very, very lucky that they're not playing Geelong, because if they were playing Geelong, they wouldn't reach the grand final.
1: I'm not sure you can draw a line between what happened against Sydney and what's happened in Lachie Neale's personal life. I reckon that might be a long bow to draw.
2: He's had a pretty good year, Lachie Neale.
1: I think he's had a very good year. In fact, in many metrics, he's as good as he's been ever.
2: I think you back Collingwood in recent years, their ability to blend some experienced players in with the youth coming through. They've got some pretty talented youngsters, and I'm taking Lachie Neale every day of the week on a 3-year deal, are they talking? I think he's still
4: 3 years.
2: He's still got a bit of footy ahead of him, and I think he will absolutely imagine that midfield with him in it.
4: Players are playing longer, and Lachie Neale has been in Brisbane's best three players this year. No ifs, no buts. He'll probably win their best and fairest, the way it's looking. He'll go close. And if you look at yesterday, he didn't have a good game, and Harris Andrews had five or six kicked on him. The six of Logan McDonald, I'm not sure if any were on anyone else, but you know, he got beaten badly. And Harris Andrews is a great player, probably their best player in terms of impact on results. Lachie Neale, I disagree. I think he's a tremendous player, and I think he's had obviously some turmoil in his personal life, and that's what's brought this about. And as things stood recently, Brisbane did not even have a contract on the table for him, which is interesting.
1: I'd be having Lachie Neale if I could get him across to any of my football clubs.
2: I think any club would take him in.
1: He can come and play for the mighty Perth Demons, who once again have failed to go beyond the finals. Oh, well. Thanks very much, everyone, in this hour. We'll be back very shortly. If you want to give us a call, 1300 558 222. A reminder, at 8:30, the next hour, wherever you happen to be, Carlton versus Collingwood at Princes Park is where we're heading. It's now news time.
5: ABC News with Satyam Weinstein. The federal government is preparing to release draft legislation that would give Australians the power to opt out of algorithms on social media. The digital duty of care legislation would also force tech giants to identify harmful or illegal content or face hefty fines of up to $100 million. The plan could face opposition in Parliament, with Liberal leader Angus Taylor likening the laws to censorship of the internet. Labor frontbencher Matt Thistlethwaite says the government isn't afraid to go after the tech giants.
6: We were the first nation in the world to introduce the ban for under 16s. It's been taken up by many, many nations now. So we think that the platforms have a duty of care, and we won't be afraid to legislate to make sure that those outcomes are achieved.
5: Shadow Home Affairs Minister John O'Dunham says the coalition is very close to finalising a policy

0: measure to bring down migration in the country. The coalition's promised to reduce net overseas migration from the current 300,000 to well below 200,000. Senator Dunningham says the policy will include specific caps on temporary visas, as well as a crackdown on people who overstay their visas and make claims for protection to stay in Australia for as long as possible. He says the policy is almost ready.
1: It was one of those things that Angus Taylor asked me to do before I've left, and we are in the very final stages of compiling that policy. I will leave it to Angus and the leadership team to determine when they'd like to announce it.
0: The Kremlin has described a meeting between Russian President Vladimir Putin and US envoy Steve Witkoff and Jared Kushner as highly useful. The pair will now head to the Ukrainian capital Kyiv as they attempt to negotiate an end to Russia's war on Ukraine. Russian officials say during the three-hour meeting, Mr. Putin expressed confidence in achieving his objectives in Ukraine. Before the talks, the Russian president thanked his US counterpart Donald Trump for attempting to bring the war to an end.
2: Before we begin, I'd like you to please convey my best wishes and the words of sincere gratitude to the President of the United States. I know that he might be entering a difficult streak, but anyway, he will not stop trying to resolve the Russian-Ukrainian conflict.
0: 36 Australians remain unaccounted for more than 10 days after deadly floods in Nepal and Tibet. Seven Australian Federal Police disaster victim identification specialists are now on the ground in Kathmandu and will provide technical assistance to local authorities. Two more Australian government officials, including a psychologist, have also arrived on the same flight. That brings the total number of Australians deployed to support the disaster response to 47. Protesters have rallied in the eastern German state of Saxony-Anhalt against the far-right AfD party ahead of elections there tomorrow. The AfD is leading in the polls and sees victory in the state as a stepping stone to forming government in national elections in 2029. Thousands have taken to the streets to show their support for democracy, diversity and solidarity. This protester says not everyone in Saxony-Anhalt supports the far-right.
3: We simply want to show that the people of Saxony-Anhalt aren't quite so hopeless after all. But there are still cool people here who take to the streets, who speak out in support of diversity and respect, and who won't just accept whatever might happen here tomorrow.
0: WA government frontbencher Rhys Whitby says it's very brave of the parents of two Australians killed in Mexico to travel there for the trial of their alleged murderers. Callum and Jake Robson and their American friend Carter Rode were killed during a surfing trip on Mexico's Pacific coast in 2024. A prosecutor in the case is asking for 210-year jail sentence for each of the three men charged with their aggravated homicide. Mr. Whitby says the brothers' parents, Deborah and Martin Robson, are doing what they need to do.
4: So my thoughts are with them. It's going to be quite a harrowing experience for them to hear the evidence and to sit through that. But I think they want to be there for their boys and to see justice is done. And we all hope that justice is done.
0: A clean-up is underway in Greater Sydney after strong winds, downed trees and damaged power lines. New South Wales State Emergency Service crews are continuing to respond to the remainder of nearly 1,000 jobs, with Blacktown, Penrith and the Blue Mountains making up the majority of call-outs. Three children were injured and hospitalised after an inflatable jumping castle was picked up by strong winds at Banksia, and a large sheet of metal blew off the roof of a 46-storey building in Parramatta. And Australia's played out a 28-all draw against Argentina in their second rugby union test in Mendoza. Despite the draw, Australia still gets the series win, the first they've achieved on Argentine soil. You're up to date with the latest from ABC News. You can get more news at any time by downloading the ABC Listen app.
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10: And we'll go back to your callers very shortly here on the Sunday Footy Forum. Alongside Jake Nile, who is, of course, the chief footy writer of The Age newspaper, and Glenn Quatermain, the senior sports writer at The West Australian. We spoke about this last

0: year, gents, just to kick this part of the program off. And I know this because I remember being outraged to this day. Jamie Elliott took what should have been the mark of the year in a prelim final last year. It couldn't be mark of the year because the award only goes to marks during the home and away season. Same with goals, because we can award it at the Brownlow. Now, Sam Darcy won last year's mark of the year, and it was a good mark. It was a courageous mark, critical moment, the Bulldogs game against Melbourne. But there was no way it was better than Jamie Elliott's mark in the prelim against Brisbane. It was an absolute screamer. It was better than anyone. Last night, we see Isaac Rankin's goal surely should have been in, at least on the podium when it comes to a discussion of goal of the year. I still have, myself personally, Connor McKenna wins it for me. It was spectacular soccer, but he also had to win it down. So there was two actions. Bailey Williams, the dancing shoes against Brisbane, skipped around three or four of the Bulldogs players, somehow kept it in and kicked a great goal. But I would definitely have Isaac Rankin's ahead of Cozzy Pickett's. No disrespect, Cozzy, huge fan, but I just think it's a better goal. Why are we so obsessed that mark and goal of the year can only be in the home and away season? Because if it should be the best mark or goal of the year, so throughout 2026, it should go all the way to the grand final and we can award them at the season opener. You know, the big hullabaloo they have where the chairman speaks and we all get excited about, well, if you're in Melbourne, the new season that's about to happen. Just award them for the previous year then. It doesn't have to be awarded on Brownlow night. And I again feel for the second year in a row, someone who should be in that conversation and their effort is not going to be, because we have to award these things on Brownlow night.
1: I'll probably add Jordan Clark to that. A pretty good hang on Thursday night against Hawthorn. Brendan Goddard's mark.
0: Still giving it to Nick Watson in the rain against West Coast.
1: Pickett's was all right too.
0: Yeah, it was. I've still got Watson's.
1: Brendan Goddard's mark in the draw, St Kilda Collingwood Grand Final.
0: Yeah, yeah.
1: Why, that was, and particularly, great mark, but the circumstances, goes back, kicks it. If they win the game, that's a Jezelenko moment.
0: Mm.
1: So why could that not be mark of the year? I agree with you. Bailey Williams for me, by the way. I like the dancing feet.
0: No, I'll accept that. Bailey Williams is very good. And I know these are things that don't matter, but they do matter, because it's the minutiae of this stuff that we have to get right. And this is, I'm not just bringing this up. I've been on this bandwagon for some time, which is why I immediately thought of Jamie Elliott's mark. Why, Jake Nowell, do we have to stick with this ridiculous thing that the mark or goal of the year can only happen in the home and away season?
2: Well, it's open to all players and the finals are not.
0: So that means because all players can't play finals, you can't have that moment as the moment of the year?
2: I think it's an interesting debate. It's a sort of equity argument, I suppose. I don't die in a ditch about it, but it is a little bit, because it then means what category do these marks or goals fall into?
0: I thought
2: Goulden's goal out of the middle.
0: Oh, yeah, that was good.
2: I thought that was close to goal of the year.
0: Yeah, that was
2: good too. I don't know what you guys thought. I thought that was extraordinary.
0: Yeah,
2: really.
0: That's true too. Just came charging out
2: of
0: the middle.
2: And it happened at a pretty big moment. They kind of needed it a bit. It was sort of the end of the game. I thought at that point, I'm like, okay, well, look, probably it happened earlier, but it was a hell of a goal and he played, you know.
0: He was amazing.
2: Logan McDonald, that's the best game of his career, surely.
0: Mm, no doubt.
2: Many Sydney people felt that, and he's been a slow burn.
0: Followed Logan. He's from the Perth Football Club, and also cheers for the mighty Cleveland Browns. I've followed Logan for some time, and there is no doubt that that is his best game in a Swans jumper. He was immense.
2: Well, to get – what's the last time three players have shared in a final 16 goals?
1: That's a lot, isn't it? Yeah. I was thinking that this morning. By the way, I think the equity, that your Brownlow and your Coleman is for your equity, isn't it? Goal and mark of the year. I tend to agree. I think that should be extended.
0: Just makes sense to me. It's an individual moment.
1: You can't have, you have your Gary Ayres Award for player of the finals, but you can't really have a goal of the final series, can you? And a mark of the final series.
2: You'd still have to leave out the grand final if you do it on Brownlow night, wouldn't you?
1: Well, you don't have to do it on Brownlow night. Just do it day after the grand final.
2: Day after the grand final. Yeah. It's a digital event.
0: Yeah. Or just
2: maybe they change it into a digital event. They don't worry about the broadcast anymore.
0: Or hang on to it for the season opener.
1: Is there enough going on Brownlow night anyway?

0: plenty going on.
1: It's a pretty busy night.
2: I knew Sir Swamp had the answer to you because I heard Corbin Middlemass read it out in our broadcast yesterday. The last time three teammates kicked 5+ goals in a VFL AFL final before Sydney, Hawthorn 1988, the grand final against Melbourne. And then before that, Hawthorn 1987, the qualifying final against Sydney.
0: So it was Abbott, Brereton and Dunstall that day in 88, I reckon. Abbott kicked 6, I reckon. Dunstall maybe 7 and Brereton 5.
2: I didn't look it up because I knew you would know as a Hawthorn fan.
1: You could be reliable that Dunstall was one of them. He kicked 1,250-something goals.
0: Yeah. Paul Abbott was a good player. Very underrated.
2: We've had some very patient calls online as we yarn about things as we do, and you've had to wait through the news, but thank you for sticking around. Let's say hello to Grant down in Hobart. Hello, Grant. Welcome. Grant, are you there? Grant is not there. I'll pop Grant back on hold and see if we can get to him in just a moment. In the meantime, let's go and have a yarn to Dean. Hello, Dean.
3: Morning, lads. How are we going?
2: Very well, thank you.
3: Yeah, I just want to quickly comment on the Dockets game on Thursday. I'll say my spiel, pose a question, and I look forward to your comments. Yeah, going into the finals, you know, the lads are pumped. Tight, solid unit, you know, bouncing off each other. Super enterprise. Really exciting to watch. Resulting, you know, 19 wins for the season. Sensational. So obviously, you need as many of those available players to play in the finals because they know the game plan. They trust, respect each other. Most importantly, they all have a belief that they can win. And that's huge in my opinion. That is the winning formula you take into the finals. That's not rocket science. Under 16 coach knows that. The decision to drop Judd McVie, who played 21 games, involved in 17 wins, knows the system and the game like the back of his hand. And in my mind, one of the most reliable defenders. Also, his delivery and disposal under pressure, solid. So to drop him in the first finals game, arguably one of the most important games in the Rockets history, that decision, to me, sunk the ship before it left the harbour. You know, the anchor was firmly stuck in the sand. Honestly, it was the kind of decision Donald Trump would have made if he was the coach. Seriously. I really hope they beat Geelong and make it to the grand final. They deserve to be there. So my question is, if the coach has completely misread the moment and disregarded the winning formula they played all season, you know, is he the coach for next year? Because the Dockers are a squad of young players that are hungry, you know, and talented, and they deserve to win premiership.
2: I think he's absolutely the coach for next year. There's no doubt about that. Even if they go out in straight sets, he deserves to continue on the path that he's been able to build over a number of seasons. I'm backing Justin Lemieux, and I think Fremantle can turn things around. They were nothing short of insipid and awful against the Hawks. But Judd McVie in recent weeks has not been the Judd McVie that he was in the earlier parts of the season. I don't think, and you can only make this assessment on hindsight, that Brandon Walker worked, and of course he got hurt as well. I didn't see, I'm going to completely confess this to you, Dean, I watched Perth and East Perth yesterday because I wanted the Demons to win through in the waffle, so I haven't seen the Peel Thunder Claremont game, but all the reports out of there with Zach Mayne-Waring,
0: there's a name,
2: son of Chris, made Judd McVie look really ordinary early.
0: Three goals on him. Yeah. It wasn't a great game from Judd McVie. And how do you bring him back when you said to him, going into a final, you're not the player for us? Hard to pick him now, isn't it? Corey Wagner probably, I think, comes in because he can play a variety of roles. I think they missed him on Thursday night. So that would be my take on it. But, good point.
2: I accept that there was a lot of question marks about it. Walker didn't work.
0: He was okay.
2: He was okay.
0: I think it was a disaster by any means. There was far more disasters out on the ground than that.
2: But couldn't get through the game, which is no one's fault, but also did what we thought occasionally he can do, which is the first disposal was a butcher of a kick.
0: First 5 minutes, I think he was okay after that, wasn't he?
2: Showed one really nice bit of pace to run through the middle, but I think overall you can't say that's a tick. But I absolutely get where Dean's coming from. But if McVie needed to push his way back, he needed to have a better performance from what we've read and what you've seen as well. Let's go back to Grant. He's down in Hobart. Thank you very much for calling in, by the way. Grant, welcome to the program. How are you?
4: Really good, Clint. Can you hear me this time?
2: I can. Yeah. I can indeed.
4: Thanks. I don't know what happened there.
2: Gremlins in the system, Grant.
4: Yeah. Fellas, I'd like to, believe it or not, talk about Carlton, who had a pretty good season, very happy. Fellas, I was wondering if you could tell me something about Cody Walker and whether, I don't know much about the draft, but is he selected by Carlton this year and possibly plays next year? And I'm also hearing that Carlton is targeting two or three guys who are currently playing in other clubs as a possible full forward this next season, I should say. Any thoughts, guys?
0: Cody Walker, I think, correct me if I'm wrong, their ladder finish now equips them with their first two picks that they can get Cody Walker with, which is what they're likely going to need. Is that right, Jake?
2: So the picks 5 and 17, which they get via a deal they had with Sydney. Is that right?
1: No, okay. No, that's not enough. No.
2: Okay.
1: No, it depends on the number. If it's two, I think that's short. One at Port Adelaide. Port Adelaide very likely to Essendon, I think, will bid one for
2: Dougie Cochran. Yep.
1: And bear in mind, these bids are coming because the clubs that bid get an extra pick. So if there was any doubt about whether there's a bid or not, I think that doubt has been removed.
2: Everyone just bids now, don't they?
1: You're going to get an extra pick until they change this rule, which I think is a questionable rule.
2: I spoke when that rule came in to a couple of managers, and they all said exactly the same thing. Everyone will now just bid. You'd be
1: Maybe
2: mad
1: that's
2: not
1: what
2: to.
1: They want.
0: So they get. So how do they get Walker?
1: They trade. I spoke to Carlton pre-season. This is already on the radar, and to Graham Wright, and they were willing to go into debt to get Walker. But I think that won't happen. They've got another second round pick. They can trade down. They've got, what's their first pick?
2: That's so at the moment they've got, I'm just going to have to refresh this, of course, as things always do freeze at the absolute moment that you ask this question.
0: 5 and 17, was it?
2: No, it's a bit.
1: 5,
2: it's,
1: haven't got 5.
2: No, haven't got 5. Sorry. They haven't got 5.
0: What was it?
2: Here we go. These are these things that you should actually lock on your phone there. So they've got 11 as their first pick. They still have 17 because that's Sydney's pick.
1: That's not enough.
2: And then they've got 23, which they got from North Melbourne, and 24, which they got from Gold Coast.
1: Yeah. So what it is they have to take a package of 23, 24, and 17 and take those picks down, and they'll find a buyer, and that'll get them Walker. That's how that'll work. I'm pretty confident they will get Walker, one by hook or by crook, and he will be bid very likely at 2. Maybe at 3, but very likely at 2. And I haven't done the points up to date, but I'm pretty sure 11 and 17 doesn't quite get there.
2: So 2 needs 2481. Get your calculator out here, Quarters. These are the points that we'll need. So pick 11 gives you 1,205. Pick 17 gives you 879. Well, straight away I can tell you that doesn't get enough done. And then if we go into the second round, Carlton's pick 23 is worth 653 points and pick 24 is worth 621 points. So can you add all them up to get what was originally required? Good radio this, by the way. Outstanding radio here.
0: 2481, you were saying?
2: Yeah.
0: Absolutely gets it done.
2: Okay, with all those. There you go, Grant. Can't say that we didn't work out. We weren't working out it mathematically as we went through.
1: Use AI for that in future. Just go AI. How many points do they need? And you just get it. But I thought it was short. So
2: well, thing about the ABC, Jake, is that we're only allowed to use one certain AI program. We don't have it on my phone right here. We've got to go old school here at the Sunday 44, okay. Like the three of us. Joel Amati, they're looking at, and Buku Kamis. Yep. I know you've written about as well that they're looking at.
1: Yeah, Buku Kamis, they had a four-year offer on quite early and they were favoured. He tried to get there last year and the Bulldogs have upped their offer. They had a three-year offer and they've upped that offer to 4. So it's going to be interesting to see what Kamis does. I think he's a pretty handy player. At Carlton, I think one of the appeals of Carlton to him, if he does choose Carlton, is that they've got Dean and Wietering and he won't have to play as a tall player because he's not really, he's a hybrid, he's not a tall. He plays better playing. He can play on even smaller players. He's so athletic. And I think give him a bit more freedom. But the Bulldogs also are trying to get, they're in for Jordan Butts from the Crows. So they're trying to, their defence just, you saw that game last night. We have hardly mentioned it, but that they got done by the tall forwards of Adelaide. And, there's Phil Thorpe's a fantastic player. Tex, you know, with his one of his last games, still pretty dangerous when he's rested. And
0: Fogarty's underrated.
1: Fogarty was good. Fine. Fogarty didn't miss. The Bulldogs missed Aaron Norton. What, he hit three times?
2: And that Norton miss when they'd drawn level, yeah, had a chance to put them a goal in front and was pretty much bang in front. That was a bad miss from Norton.
1: It was a bad one. And, yeah, because they had the momentum and they had to – in those games where you're surfing momentum, you have to get a couple of goals up or a goal and a half up when you – because the other team is going to get a counter. And I always felt in a one-on-one – the Adelaide forwards against the Bulldogs defence was the biggest problem. And the Bulldogs had to Bont and Richards, who are just tremendous players, obviously. And Bontempelli at one point looked like he was just going to win the game again. But, you know, he had that spell on the bench. He had to go off because he was obviously exhausted. And when he came on, the Crows, I felt by then, had taken a bit of the momentum back.
2: Thank you, Grant. To Simon, in just a moment, before we hear from Simon, though, let's have a chat to Fletcher, who's in Yorktown in SA. G'day, Fletcher.
5: Hello.
2: Hello. How old are you?
5: 12 years old.
2: Oh, well, welcome to the Sunday Footy Forum, Fletcher. What would you like to talk about?
5: I'm a Crows fan, and I was just wondering about the news about Zach Bailey coming to the Crows.
2: Have you heard Jake Quarters?
1: Just quickly. Look, there's a gap in money. The Crows have offered more. He hasn't stayed at Brisbane yet, means the Crows are every chance. It seems to me, the longer it's like a protest at the races. The longer it goes, the more likely it is to go a certain way. So he's clearly a chance of leaving. We'll see.
2: What do you reckon?
0: He'll be there next year.
2: Convinced?
0: He will move. Yes.
2: I'm guessing you're a Crows fan, Fletcher.
5: Yes, I am.
2: How excited were you about last night?
5: I was very excited, and I'm happy that Nixie is staying, hopefully.
2: Mm-hmm. Well, I was always surprised, actually, that was such a story. I mean, look, I know that there has been rumblings, and there has been rumblings throughout SA for a couple of weeks before the story broke. I'm still staggered about that, if it's true. And again, I will say this. Everyone hates the media, but you don't just make stuff up. People do tell you things. Sometimes they're not right, but people do tell you things. That's where these stories come from, that anybody within that club would be doing that before a final like that. I found it amazing.
0: I agree. I want to ask Fletcher, have you enjoyed the Big Texans farewell tour?
5: I have, and I wish he wasn't retiring.
2: One more year for him? Is that what you want?
5: Yes.
2: Fletcher, outstanding work. Really appreciate you calling in. Thanks very much. Have a great day and, happy Father's Day to your dad or your grandparents or whoever happens to be about. Thanks, Fletcher. Let's go to Simon in Morwell, a last caller of the day. G'day, Simon. Welcome to the program.
6: G'day, Clint. Look, I'd like to back you in on this goal of the year issue. I mean, that goal by Rankin last night, good heavens. I sat there, I just said, No, that can't happen. It was magic. And this argument about equity because everyone isn't eligible to play in the finals is just nonsense. I mean, otherwise, Eric Goulden wouldn't be in the hunt because he'd missed half the season. He didn't play all the games. It's just drivel. But the other thing I'd like to say is we should go back to a package of 10. This idea of just picking three and showing them up, I think is really insulting to some brilliant goals scored during the season. And, you know, quite frankly, watching a package of 10 is far more entertaining than watching the CEO reading out Bill Brown, one vote, James Smith, two votes. And they can do that a lot faster because they do. When the player has won the Brownlow with two rounds to go, gee whiz, they whip through them at the speed of light.
2: You're absolutely right. So I reckon we'll be whipping through them pretty quickly the last three or four rounds this year.
0: Yeah, with Nick Dacos-Miles in front, possibly. Interesting about Rankin. Give him the goal of the year because it can make up for him not being in that All-Australian team, which he should be.
2: Oh, yeah, I'll cop that. You're very much on that bandwagon.
0: I am.
2: Simon, thank you very much for calling in. And, yeah, it's not about equity. It's about a moment. And it doesn't matter when that moment comes, whether or not it's in a grand final or round one, that is the moment that you have to celebrate for the season. So why we have to decide on mark or goal of the year.

0: year before the year has ended, I find ridiculous. And the point that Jake did make, which was madness, about, well, where do those goals ever end up? Well, they just get forgotten about. Because if you go back and have a look at, okay, I'll give you this example. Go back and have a look at the Goal of the Year nominations for last year. You won't find Jamie Elliott's screamer against Brisbane in it, because it doesn't exist anywhere. You have to remember that it exists. That's why when these things happened last night, I immediately went back to, come on, that's got to be in the mix. But it's not. And that's an injustice that it isn't.
1: Oh, we'll keep pushing him, Clint.
0: Yeah, I think we'll continue on. Lots of texts rolling in. We need to get through a couple of them as well. Thanks very much for all your patience. Tony needs to get with the program. Pushing someone in the back after a free is not dirty. It's intimidating. When was the last elbow actually thrown? Dirty things like that are behind the play. I'm not sure what football he's watching. A correspondent to our caller from Tony, who I'll admit I wasn't quite sure. And we weren't the Lone Ranger, all three of us weren't quite sure what he was on about, but a lot of the dirty stuff's gone out of it. I don't mind a little bit of pushing and shoving and all that sort of stuff. So, yeah, I just don't mind that. That's part of what we like to see about the game. Shoving in the back happens all the time, to Nick Dacos, says of Irene from Williamstown. It absolutely does, because you're trying to put him off his game. That's why you have run with players, and then he needs some more protection from the rest of his teammates.
1: He's pretty good at slipping the noose though, Nick, isn't he?
0: He's very good. Sicily's actions after the siren were cringeworthy. When the siren is gone, you show some sportsmanship and you shake hands with your opponent. You don't scream in their face.
1: Depends who the opponent is on that one. Patrick Voss has been doing it all season.
0: I agree with that. It is that case of, well, you know, if you live by the sword, you die by the sword. If you like to strut around a bit and say lots of things to other players, occasionally they will turn and say things back to you.
1: I'll repeat it again. As player on player, I've got no issue with. It's coach on player that I don't like. And provided there's no vilification of any sort, I think it's okay.
0: Here's some questions for you before we, by the way, head to Carlton versus Collingwood coming up at Princes Park. Lauren Borden, Matt Clinch, Nathan Burke, Gemma Bastiani and Marnie Vinyl. Our commentary team will be there in a few moments. Let's have a look at next week. Fremantle versus Geelong at Perth Stadium. They played three previous finals, one of them a semi-final. Freo have a 2-1 record in finals. Can the Dockers bounce back? Can the Cats come across? Can Patrick Dangerfield repeat his amazing effort from this game when they beat Carlton by 33 points at the G?
1: It's all about stopping Tom Stewart, and it's all about Dangerfield at 36. Can he back it up within an interstate trip? Not sure. I'm picking Fremantle to bounce back despite they were horrible Thursday night, horrible, but they will bounce back this week.
0: They were appalling, but I'm with you. I think they will bounce back. Brisbane versus Adelaide. That's not what I thought we would have on the agenda for a semi-final.
1: No, I did.
0: Up at the Gabba. In 2026, back in round 8, Brisbane won that game by 52 points. The last six times they've played, Brisbane has won 3, Adelaide have won 2, and there's been one draw between them. Third final they played and the second semi-final the sides have played. Who wins?
1: Coming off their performance against Sydney, all the very best Adelaide.
0: Yeah.
1: Brisbane win that comfortably.
0: That was Adelaide's worst loss of the season too, that game up at the Gabba. So, yeah, very, very
1: low. I still think Brisbane can win it, win the whole lot.
0: Well, interestingly enough, for Fremantle fans, if you go back to 2013, they've now got to go the same way through, which is they took on Geelong at Cadinia Park and won that, and then they'll have to face Sydney, and then they'll play Hawthorn in
1: plenty of teams have won after losing their first qualifying too.
0: It's going to be interesting to see. How good was the last couple of days of footy? Can't wait for next week. Thanks very much for your company. The AFLW is next.
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1: Balls to Randall on a right foot, shot on goal is good.
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7: AFLW season moves quickly and we're already a quarter of the way through the season here at Princes Park in Melbourne's north. It is Carlton hosting old rivals Collingwood in the fourth of five matches of W competition today. It is an AFL double header. Richmond and Fremantle have already played at the same ground today, while you're up winning by 25 points against the Tigers with that match completed about 20 minutes or so. Both of these two sides, Collingwood and Carlton, are out on Princes Park now doing their warm-ups at either end of the ground. Carlton is in the top four with three straight wins, including a fighting away victory against the Dockers last week. Well, Collingwood is sitting in the bottom two, yet to register a win so far this season. My name's Lauren Borden here at Princes Park. It's a coolish day in Melbourne today, perhaps a little humid and some clouds and a bit of wind as well. But overall, mostly a good day for footy here at Princes Park, where it is the second match of the doubleheader that we've got today. Alongside me to call the action is Matt Clinch, racing across from ABC in South Bank after AFL Sunday to be here at Princes Park in the commentary box. Hello, Clinchy.
8: Hello, Loz. Hello, everyone. Nice to be alongside you. I've seen Berkey on my TV and I feel like I've seen Gemma all weekend and we're ready to go. I think the doubleheader was a success. Unfortunately, the scoreline was heavily the way of Walliop, which was probably disappointing for the neutral fans who might have taken the opportunity to watch back-to-back games. But for both these sides, are at different ends of the ladder and different storylines, aren't they? The Blues, after their great success last year of getting through to a prelim final, they've been one of four sides who started the season on fire. Sydney's winning start came to a close yesterday, and a chance for the Blues to join those sides like North Melbourne at the top of the ladder. And the challenge for Collingwood, we got a first-hand look at them last week against Hawthorn, and the scoring is the challenge for them. So Sam Wright has his work cut out. He spoke about being fearless last week and the efforts of Ruby Schleicher. They'll have to try and continue to score if they're a chance of challenging the Blues this afternoon. But, hoping we get a good contest.
7: Yeah, no, you're right, Clinchy. Watching them at Victoria Park last week, we did see the Pies have their opportunities, but just not able to score and put any scoreboard pressure on last week as they come into today without a win, as we've mentioned. Like you mentioned as well, Nathan Burke was on your TV screens on Offsiders this morning at 10 a.m. He's now in the commentary box with us, former Western Bulldogs AFLW coach, St Kilda legend. Berkey, welcome.
9: Thank you, Loz. I think multimedia megastar might be the term. That's my new moniker for now. And forget about the coaching and the playing.
7: Oh, yep.
9: That's it.
7: Yep. All right. Offsiders finest. 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
9: Highest rating program so far.
8: Available for work, potentially.
9: Absolutely.
8: I can manage you if you want, Berkey. You mean we'll put it together.
9: Movies is the next thing.
7: And next to Berkey is AFLW analyst Gemma Bastiani. You're also a triple threat as well with statistics, numbers and VFL coverage.
2: Not as good as Berkey, though, I would argue. My programs don't rate as high as Berkey's do.
9: Today, in my own head.
2: Today should be fascinating. Collingwood v Carlton. It is an intriguing matchup. As you said, we watched Collingwood last week and there's been a lot of external conversation about just how bad Collingwood is. Yep. And they have no game style and all these sorts of things. I don't necessarily agree with a lot of that. I think they actually move the ball reasonably well. But as we've said, it is in the forward line where they do break down. So finding their way through that part of the ground without Ash Centra and Sarah Rowe today will be a challenge. But I don't think everything is lost for the Pies, whereas maybe some other conversation has been that they're the worst team we've ever seen. And they're not even the worst team this season.
7: No. Yes.
9: No. Absolutely, and good call, Gem, because they played Hawthorn last week that we called. They actually had more inside 50s than Hawthorn did by a fair number, but just couldn't put that inside 50s onto the scoreboard. So they're getting it down there, which shows that they're moving the ball okay and through the middle and winning their fair share.
7: And like you mentioned there, Gemma, Ash Centra and Gemma Rigoni are late out for Collingwood, which brings Georgia Knight and Zara Newworth in for the Magpies. And then for Carlton, they've got an out as well, Sophie McKay. The number 55, the star really, the young star for this Carlton side is now Aisling Reading comes in for her. So a couple of late changes for Carlton and Collingwood here at Princess Park, the opening ball up of that match to come. About half an hour or so's time here at the venue. It was a double header, so I'm interested to get your thoughts just on this. Gemma, you've been here for the last 2 hours. You watched Richmond take on Wollula. Berkey, you've been here for most of the match as well. And I know you've been big on it, Berkey, in terms of getting double headers with AFLW side. So we've seen the Docklands venues, the SCG, where it's been the double headers with the men's side. Looking around, it looks like there's been a fair bit of turnover of crowd. So I'm just interested to see what will happen now, if it's a full turnover or if people have stuck around.
9: Why have we got 50 odd minutes between games?
7: Yeah.
8: Warm-ups? Is that the only element?
9: No, you need 15 minutes to warm up. There's big, look at over there. There's about four ovals behind us. There's about four ovals. If you really need to run around, go out there and do it. But everyone who was here has now gone. Why? If they know that the next game is starting in 15 minutes time, you know, let's hang around and watch a quarter.
7: Yep.
9: See what's going on. It's Sunday afternoon. There's nowhere where we need to be at 3:15. Just shoot themselves in the foot once again.
7: Yep. I'm seeing some Dockers fans. I mean, especially if they're some travelling fans, you think they might want to stick around and watch another game as well. But, Gemma, what were your thoughts on it being here? It seemed like a nice atmosphere in terms of the crowd that did come in for the first game.
2: I'm a huge fan of W doubleheaders.
7: Yep.
2: I don't know that it maybe was marketed as a doubleheader throughout the week, and probably that's where some opportunity was lost as well. I think a lot of people didn't even realise until Friday, Saturday, when they were planning their weekend, that, oh, there's a second game at the same venue. So that was probably where it was missed for me. I think we could have had a bigger crowd. It is Father's Day. We should flag that. Congratulations, Berkey, on, I guess, being a father and getting some good books from your daughters. But I think that maybe we didn't make the public understand that there's actually two games at this venue today, and you can come for both for the same price.
7: No, that's probably
8: the other thing we've seen, Loz, is in WBBL, in BBO, when they've tried to do it as double headers, it's almost got to become a carnival atmosphere. It needs to become an exception on the calendar rather than a regular event to try and garner those people who wouldn't normally come along and think, okay, well, there might be some entertainment for young kids. Free entry for fathers today is probably not enough to move the needle, but we see it used more sparingly in successful cricket sort of uses rather than sort of as a regular event. So that would be the only thing, as the attraction for Fremantle and Richmond fans, what's there to hang around other than potentially watching another AFLW game? Is there some interaction with the other players that are featured in the earlier game? I just think there's more opportunities and avenues to explore that for probably fan and crowd interaction and engagement.
7: Yep. No, I think that's a completely fair point. It's a good point that you make about the carnival atmosphere. That gives families something to do in the 20 minutes between games so they can hold a bit of attention before the next match starts. Lauren Borden and Matt Clinch calling the action. Marnie Vinyl will be down on the boundary for us throughout the match. Nathan Burke and Gemma Bastiani, our experts on ABC Sport. Gemma, you mentioned some of Collingwood's issues in their game plan. You've chatted to Dom Tyson. We'll get to him in just a moment. We'll head into both camps in terms of Carlton and Collingwood, which is the match coming up. But there's been a big turnover of coaches coming into this season. So a third of the clubs that we've got have turned over coaches, and a new influx has come in, obviously apart from Mick Stanier, who moved from Melbourne to Geelong, but a whole new group of coaches that have come, including, say, Colin Reardon, who's an ex-player, and then quite a number of other players who might have come from the under-18s competition from VFL backgrounds. But I think you wanted to look at a coach who's been, what would you call Daisy Pearce, the poster girl, I guess, for AFLW for a long time, and someone that after she finished playing, we always saw her as a coach. She goes over to West Coast in her third year now, took over the club, brought them to the most wins that they've ever had in a season. But how do you feel she's progressing there at the Eagles now in her third year?
2: So I think the conversation here is more around how do we talk about these champions of the game when things aren't necessarily going that well? Yep. So we've been pretty harsh on Nick Del Santo, for example. Euro have started the season really poorly, and let's not joke around about that. Like, they've been poor. Yep. There are problems there, and it's putting pressure on him externally and probably internally, you would hope. West Coast, Walich Marawa, they came from such a high kind of bit of momentum, bit of goodwill around the public last year. They have a really good list, something that I don't think Euro has. And they started the season 0-0.

and three, and today they have to play Narm, who are, I would say, the team that we think can beat North Melbourne this year in round 7. They're potentially going to go 0-4 if we think what happens today will

0: is far better than what I do. And so if you say it's a good list, I fully trust that. One thing that I think needs to be said is that a person's performance in the media has absolutely no bearing whatsoever on whether they can coach.
1: Yeah.
0: Sitting up here and just going, hey, they should be doing this and they should be doing that and this is what that team's doing, and being able to analyse a game is one part. But managing 30 personalities, different personalities, getting across your message, drilling your message, knowing which parts do I teach now and which parts do I hold back for later on after the game, what do I say, what do I not say, none of that comes through up here in the media. It's all care, no responsibility up here. So Daisy was an outstanding media performer, and so we naturally just gravitated to, well, she's going to be a great coach, great player, yep, great media performer, yep. She might still be a great coach, but those two don't necessarily guarantee the third one. And I think at the moment we're still juries out on that third one. And all we can look at is the facts. Good list, not performing really well. So jury's out. I'm certainly not going to write off and say, no, she can't coach. I'm going to say, well, this is a wait and see.
2: Could it be something that could be helped with changing the people around her, or if she does need a little bit more support?
0: That we've seen that happen with men and women coaches. Going through some stats, I think it was Matthew Nix was the third longest serving coach not to win a final. The guy who was second on that list was Damien Hardwick. And they didn't change Damien, they changed those around him, and pretty soon he's a three-time premiership coach, Damien Hardwick. And, you know, you don't want to be on the longest list for not winning a final, but he won three. So without being that close to West Coast, it could be. I don't know what sort of support that she's got around her.
3: I think the other really key part of this is we're not saying, oh, they've lost three in a row. Oh, no, Daisy's terrible. I think the nuance within AFLW is still maybe lacking a little bit. People are scared to criticise someone like Daisy because of what she represents for the competition. I do think Daisy is a good coach, but I also think that with a list like that that's come off what they did last year, to come into this year and be so poor at defending the ground, there has to be some attention on what's going wrong there. And she, as leading that program, probably has to take some of that. I'm not saying sack Daisy.
2: Yeah.
3: By no means am I saying that. But I think there's a little bit of a fear within people to, you know, say that about someone that they love and respect like Daisy. It's a hard balance to strike. It's just like when a player that you've loved for a really long time has been in the competition for a really long time, maybe the game's gone past them a little bit, but because we've got that personal attachment to AFLW players in a way that maybe we don't with men's players and coaches, there's that fear to say they're not up to it anymore. But we're starting to see senior players dropped for that exact reason, and it's part of becoming an elite competition. We have to be okay with that.
2: Yeah.
4: So I guess the question for you, Gemma and DeBerkey, is to how long is adequate time to try and advise. They've had one win, three wins. Barry Karp, the Collingwood president, says we recognise we need more resources and we need better endeavour on field. So how long is long enough to feel like whether you feel a team is heading in the right direction and whether they are making improvement?
0: It's a tricky one. It's a really tricky one because list management, it's important at men's and women's, but it's super important with women's when you've only got 30 on your list. You make a couple of wrong choices there. You have some holes in your list. You have some injuries. Doesn't matter how good a coach you are, you're not going to be up there at the pointy end. And in such a short season where you don't get a chance to actually do a Carlton and you know, have a 1-8 start, you're finishing the season second last or last. Whereas Carlton end up playing in a final. So there are a lot of nuances to the women's game that probably give the coaches a bit more of an out than what we
2: see. Do they deserve a little bit longer or a season longer? Because it's a 12-game season. Yep. They've only got half the season in terms of the men's. Do they deserve maybe another year where a men's coach wouldn't get it because they just haven't had as much time with the team?
0: You're coaching part-time players.
2: You've got part-time assistant coaches.
0: Yep, without the resources, short games, a couple of practice matches. It is a very different beast.
2: Yeah. Well, it's a good point that you bring up, Gemma. We'll keep a watch across it for the rest of the season and how the Eagles go. And maybe there's a bit of location bias in a way that, you know, over in the West as well, sometimes things can slide a little bit because it's not as prominent and right in front of our face from where we're

0: coming from here in Melbourne and across the AFLW season?
1: I think because we expected so much of the Eagles, there's a far higher expectation on them than there ever was for the Saints and there ever was for Collingwood coming into this year. So maybe that is also making it a starker calm down when they haven't won a game compared to those other sides.
0: Just out of interest, Burke, you're just thinking about good players or great players becoming coaches. You had Tim Watson as a coach.
2: Yes.
0: When he came in, he lasted, what, a season and a half? Two seasons? But when he came in, what was the expectation like? Did everyone think he was going to be the greatest coach of all time because of the player he was?
2: Not really, no. So we had Timmy and then Malcolm for almost a year. So we used to go through them fairly quickly. Timmy's problem was that he hadn't done any form of apprenticeship at all.
0: Yeah.
2: So he hadn't been assistant coach anywhere. He hadn't coached at all. They brought him in purely because of, like what we're saying, great media performer. Spoke up a great game in the media. But when he came in, there was no... He didn't have, okay, this is how I want my team to play.
0: Yeah. Mm.
2: And he had a little fellow who's been in the news a fair bit lately called Alistair Clarkson as his right-hand man. And we know that Clarko's got some opinions. So Clarko would say, hey, Timmy, I reckon we should do this. And Timmy would go, okie dokie. Let's kick everything through centre-half forward. Everything goes through Stuart Lowe at centre-half forward. And when the ball turns over and goes straight down the middle... Next week it is rodeo. That's the turnover zone. Now we're going to go around the boundary. We've got to avoid that area there. So every week was something different because he just didn't have that apprenticeship to go, right, this is how we win games of football. And players caught on to that very, very quickly and very, very quickly go, rodeo, you know what, if I get my 25 touches, I'll get a game next week and that's all that matters.
0: Right, good chat in terms of the coaching race and the coaching movements that are happening in the AFLW and one that we can keep chatting about for the rest of the season and on the new coaches that have come in and we'll watch, follow their journey too across the next 8 weeks that remain in the AFLW season. Lauren Borden and Matt Clinch to call the action here between Carlton and Collingwood at Princess Park. Marty Vinyl's down on the boundary with us. Nathan Burke and Gemma Bastiani are experts on ABC Sport. Gemma, you're able to head down into the Carlton camp a little earlier on. There's good access to players in the AFLW. Amelia Velardo, the defender that has come across and switched sides in terms of starting a career at Collingwood, moving across to Carlton, where she, the team she does support. You're able to chat to her a little earlier on and we can take a listen to that now.
3: Amelia, you've never gone 3-0 before. That's where you're sitting right now. Can you go 4-0 for the first time today?
4: I mean, we hope so. You might be putting the commentator's curse on, but no, we're in a really good space at the moment. I think wins and losses are something that's going to come as a result of, you know, the performance we put together, obviously, but the work we're doing throughout the week and I guess the vibe that we're sort of creating within the group, it's putting us in a really good spot to put on a really good performance and, hopefully that gets us the result.
3: You said before that it's just really fun at the moment. That's making your footy better, right?
4: Yeah, 100%. Like, there is absolutely a correlation between the connection we have off the field and the one that's showing on it at the moment. I think Bucky has done a really great job in particular, I think, of facilitating this environment that sort of intersects between really high performance habits and just joy. And I think when you can find that balance, you can create a really good product and a team who really want to buy into it, more importantly. So I think that's showing.
3: Now, you and I spoke, I want to say 18 months ago, and you were kind of in this awkward spot of your career where you didn't know where you fit in the team, you didn't know kind of what your future looked like. Now it feels like you've totally embedded yourself in that back line, you're a first choice member of that team. What's changed between then and now for you?
4: Yeah, it's a good question. I think it's always nice to reflect, I guess, on sort of different stages of your career. And now, like you said, I am quite comfortable in the back line. And it's it's a credit to the group we have. We're such a tight-knit group. We've had Lloyd Perris come in this year as well, and he's been an incredible coach, incredible mentor for me and in my development and believing in myself as well. But I think it's just, you know, you put in the work. I guess, success leaves clues, and it's about just... you know, doing the work so you know you're prepared for everything. And I think, probably that 18 months ago, I probably had to ask myself, you know, where I was and what I was doing. And I guess, you know, when you just put your head down and you want something, you'll fight for it. And I think, I've just been, like I said, really enjoying my football and people buying into that and me believing myself has sort of, got us to that point.
3: You want something, you'll fight for it is such a good phrase to bring into it as well. It kind of is emblematic of what Carlton's done as well, hasn't it?
4: Yeah, I guess so. I think, that's the thing. You're not going to put effort into something you don't care about. And I think, like I touched on before about, you know, we are really facilitating this environment that is joyful and I guess just instilling confidence in everyone in the group, and everyone is such an important part of this team, whether you're playing or not. And I think, like, when you invest in people and you invest in a program and you sell the goal, you sell the dream, you know, everyone buys into that, it's gonna make you work harder for it. And I think we're in a more competitive spot now where, you know, spots on the team are harder. You've got to really work for your position. And I think we've just fostered this really healthy competitive environment as well within the group. And, you know, if you're not being challenged, you're not growing as a group. So I think, yeah, in a roundabout way of answering that question, 100%. We're just fighting for it.
3: Not roundabout at all. That was perfect. You're playing in defence now. You've said before that you've kind of played everywhere. How are you enjoying the back line?
4: Yeah, I love the back line. I think, you know, I definitely appreciate what our fullbacks do. So Maddie Hendry holds down that fort very well. I don't think I could play that role. But off the halfback, like, I love, you know, being able to read the play and, you know, being, like I said, with, you know, Maddie Hendry and Harriet Cordner, like, some incredible key backs, but also the likes of Kira Fitzgerald. Like, she's incredible to have by my side. She's such a great player, and I think we feed off each other really well. But, yeah, I guess my strengths are probably my ball use. So I, you know, try to bring that where I can. But, yeah, just I love that side of the game, and hopefully I can sneak forward and kick a goal every now and then, you know, get around the middies, because they seem to have a lot of fun doing that. But, no, we find our own ways to celebrate in the back line, and, like I said, it's a really special group we have.
3: Everyone will be talking probably in the lead-up to this game, former Collingwood player Millie Vilotto. You're a Blue, like, right to the core, though, aren't you?
4: Yeah, I honestly, these years are just ticking over. It feels like it's been a while since I've been there. But, no, like, I always have a special place in my heart for the Pies. You know, they gave me my opportunity and, you know, I've got some great connections there. But I'm a Blue through and through. You know, born and raised, and, you know, I was in my, you know, my dad's Father's Day card this morning. I was like, where would you honestly rather be than watching your daughter play at Icon Park today? So, yeah, it is really special to put on the Navy Blue every week. And I think, you know, I don't take that for granted. But, yeah, I always am grateful to the Pies.
3: It's also an element of, I'm sure you've been riding the highs and lows of what the men's program has been doing this year. That's unfortunately finished now, but your capacity to roll on through and still be a positive sign for Carlton fans around, right?
4: Yeah, of course. I think it's been incredible to sort of feed off what the guys have done. And I think, you know, our energy throughout the whole club, like, it's really radiated and it's brought this real buzz around the facilities. But, yeah, absolutely. I think Carlton fans can look forward to what we did. I was actually chatting with one of the boys the other week, and they were saying when they were here, it was just incredible to see almost parts of their game system come out in ours. And I think Carlton fans can really look forward to that transitioning onto this field. And, you know, we're just getting stronger and stronger every week. So I think we do bring an excitement that the fans can really relish. And, you know, I think even when we joined in with the boys and we got them dancing before our game, I think that was just something else for our fans to get excited about. So, yeah, it's definitely transitioning.
3: One last one for you, Amelia. We know all the star names in your team. We know how much I personally love Poppy Schultz. What's a name that maybe doesn't get enough credit outside that we should be watching for today?
4: That's a really great question. I'm going to say Kira Fitzgerald. I think, yeah, like I said, in our back line, she's such a key player. She just uses the ball really well. She's composed under the high-pressure moments. And, yeah, shout-out to the defenders. You don't always get the love when you're not kicking the goals in the high stats. But, yeah, she's just such an imperative player for us. And just the vibe she brings as well, it's just calming. And she's got such a special football brain as well, which, yeah, we definitely don't overlook.
3: Thank you so much, Amelia. Best of luck for today, and we look forward to watching you.
4: Perfect. Thank you. Go Blues.
0: So there was Amelia Vilotto with Gemma Bastiani a little earlier on. She's just run onto the field and through the Carlton banner, and Carlton will be completing their warm-ups towards the Royal Parade end of Princess Park, just in front of the administration block that the Blues have built here at Princess Park, as Collingwood are at the Legend Stand end, so in front of the stand that's gradually starting to fill up here as the second match of a doubleheader. We're about 10 minutes away from the opening ball up of this match. It was nice to hear from Amelia Vilotto and her talk about where she was at 18 months ago and just re-evaluating her own game, but now back as a mainstay in this Carlton unit in the back line as well. Gemma, we set you a task pre-match too. We sent you over to the Collingwood camp and to catch up with Collingwood assistant coach taking care of the backs this season, Dom Tyson. We can listen to that now.
3: Dom Tyson coming into round 4 of AFLW. There's been some comments externally about game plan issues, things like that. It doesn't necessarily seem watching you guys that everything is lost. What's the internal perspective of it?
5: Yeah, hey, Gemma, good to be with you guys today. No, we're a work in progress. We're realistic there, and we haven't quite

0: brought our best footy just yet to this season. We were pretty optimistic with some good practice game form. Our system work in progress is probably the theme, but we're seeing some gains and, yeah, keen to test it against a pretty good side today, obviously in Carlton.
1: Seems like you're actually reasonably good at moving the ball. You want to go fast and you want to get into attack. It just breaks down in that part of the ground. Is that fair to say?
0: Yeah, absolutely. I think if you looked at all the key statistical sort of KPIs, as they say, probably should have won last week, and plus 17 for inside 50s and held our own at clearance and stoppage. That connection probably, we call it like the launch pad, the exit ramp, that sort of 50 to 70 or 40 to 60, trying to find one mark or just give ourselves some better looks. Some sides are really good now at dropping off, so you're often kicking to an out number, but how can we still create some advantage kicks, some weighted kicks. We've got Ruby up there who's looking super dynamic and, super dangerous. Can we give her some better looks? Can we find just a mix there that's just create some scoreboard pressure, as simple as that sounds? We probably felt that we maybe leaked a couple of soft goals over the past 3 weeks, and then we're working so hard to score. So can we just sort of balance that out a little bit just to create a bit more? The belief's still there. Like we're rewarding the great looks, but... just to consolidate on the scoreboard, like there's no greater belief and reward than that, is there?
1: And also, having Ash Centra, carrying a bit of an injury and then getting hurt last week doesn't help in the combination forward, right?
0: Yeah, you feel for Ash. She's just had, the continuity just hasn't been there, just through some niggles, some training, and she's building her match fitness, and we'd love to just throw her into the midfield. She's just so creative, so much composure. But we're just mindful of a second-year player that's pretty much missed all the pre-season. We don't want to, create an injury or put her under the pump that makes her miss a lot more footy going forward. So we're managing her as best as we can. And it is bloody tempting to just throw her in there because she's so good. But, if we can get her forward of the ball, she's still, like, her one-on-one ability in the air, ground level, composure, sidestep, creates sort of, snap on goal out of not much time and space. So, excited to continuing to see her development and just build her match fitness.
1: How hard is it to build, continuity, ball movement with so many new players as well? That's probably been missed in terms of the commentary around you guys is it's actually hard to put a squad of 30 together moving the ball well when more than a third of them are new.
0: Yeah, for sure. Like, it's a great point. I was watching the North game yesterday and, they're obviously a well-oiled unit at the moment. But some of their stuff's still pretty scrappy. They're just sort of clean when they need to be, and they just do the simple things well. So, often they don't really score from champagne footy. It's more bit of territory, got some good layers, they're clean, handball receives, feedbacks, and they sort of make the most of inside 30s, maybe rather than inside 50s. So, as much as there's a little bit of chemistry with personnel and knowing when to lead and what kick people, there's a little bit of that. But, probably from a method point of view, we just feel like, can we get some deeper entries? Can we get some weighted kicks in there? Can we kick away from their spare if they drop off a little bit? Can we create some more forward stoppages and just, give ourselves a few more opportunities to score? They're there. Can we get some better looks so that we actually do score?
1: And what can we expect from you guys today? Obviously, Sarah Rowe being managed probably doesn't help that ball movement side of things. Who's going to step up in that space?
0: Yeah, so we've got Lucy Cronin coming back. So she's a run and carry sort of penetrating kick player for us. Josie Bamford in the ruck, she's growing. So she's had, Mim Strong to deal with against Freo. Lucy Wales, obviously, against Hawthorne last week. So we're throwing her in the deep end, and she's a 19-year-old in her first year, sort of going really well and developing week by week. Ellie Runnels has been neat and tidy for us. Obviously, Ruby ahead of the footy will give us some good looks. Britt Bonici, we put her in a bit of a different role last week where she was a bit more outside the stoppage just to bring her transition game. So she got the ball in a bit more time and space, maybe rather than, being tackled or under intense pressure at the source there. So, we saw some sort of improved ball use out of her last week as well, which was exciting for us.
1: And what's a realistic, I don't want to say pass mark for you guys because, it's really hard to predict what's going to happen for the next 8 weeks. But what are you hoping from this season outside of a win-loss conversation?
0: Yeah, it's a great question. So I think last year we were poor in contested possession and clearances. So we want to see some growth in that. Team defence, we were mid-pack last year, so can we sneak ourselves into the top eight there? There's sort of some premiership profiling statistics that we use as marginal gains, which I know the win-loss is the ultimate test of performance, isn't it, or gauge of performance, but, we're still seeing some of our system grow and develop, even though the win-loss isn't quite where we need it to be.

0: Thank you so much for your time, Dom. Best luck for today.
1: Awesome. Thanks, Gemma. Have a good call.
2: Gemma Bastiani with Collingwood assistant Dom Tyson. It is Indigenous round in the AFLW. The pre-match Welcome to Country is taking place on field, and we can head down now and join it.
3: Not seeing women play, it's just amazing to stand here and welcome you all to Country before this important game. So without any further ado, I will hand you over to the beautiful dance group, the Nunkri Titters, Womenjika.

0: Once again, thank you, Stacey Piper and the Nunkiri Titters.
1: So there it is, the pre-match ceremony as part of Indigenous Round. We're only about a minute or so away from the opening ball up. There is the siren. Carlton v Collingwood at Princes Park. The crowd is starting to come in and take their seats as well as we get ready for this match. A lot across from us out over. We can see the city when we look across from our position here, across on that city wing, and some chairs around there are filling up as people are also heading into the Legend Stand too. Lauren Borden and Matt Klitsch to call the match here today. Marnie Vinyl's down on the boundary. Nathan Burke and Gemma Bastiani are our experts on ABC Sport. Marnie has found her position downstairs in the front row of Princes Park. We can see her from our position. A big welcome to you, Marnie. How are conditions down where you are?
2: Thanks, Lauren. Yeah, it's a nice about 17 degrees and there's a lot of cloud cover, so I'm hoping that there's no actual rain, but we'll wait to see. You mentioned that I'm front row and I'm not around many people because the Collingwood cheer squad haven't been able to sit in their usual spot. I had someone message me from the Pies cheer squad to ask about that, and she said she had no idea it was a double header. Neither did a few other people that I've spoken to. So you've talked a bit about it on the pre-show, but I think they could have done a lot more marketing and advertising to get a bit more of a crowd here, because I think there's probably about 1,300 if we're lucky at the moment, but still filtering in.
1: No, interesting perspective that you have down there, Marnie, and who you've chatted to, that there's probably a few members of that Collingwood cheer squad who would have been happy to be here earlier if they had known that it was on. But you are down in that little section that is normally reserved for cheer squads, but it'll be empty throughout this match here. So Collingwood and Carlton, Princes Park, round four of AFLW. Berkey, Gemma, who wins and why?
3: I think Carlton win. They're in really, really good form. And I love the speed and skill of the Carlton midfield. I think that will be the dominating difference today.
4: I agree. I think this is the chance for Carlton to really put a foot on the neck. If they are a ruthless top four team, this is a game that they win by a margin. So that's what I'm looking for today.
5: I'm fearful for the Pies today, Loz. What's the record amount of goals scored by a Carlton player, Gemma?
4: By a Carlton player?
5: Yeah.
4: I think it's only five. It could it just be four. Leave it with me.
1: Only five. We'll leave Gemma with that. It's normally Clinchy's role throughout the match is to just fire some questions at Gemma.
4: Came from nowhere.
1: And will she see? Yeah, but you've always got the answer, Gemma. We back you in. So it is Carlton and Collingwood just getting into their positions at the moment. A little earlier on today in the AFLW, this is a doubleheader. So while you're up, the Dockers defeated Richmond by 25 points and the Crows winners by 28 points against Hawthorn at Dingley. So Hawthorn's new training base, their new home ground for the AFLW, was played there and unfortunately a loss for Hawthorn. But here at Princes Park, it is Carlton and Collingwood round four action to get things underway. Here's Matt Klitsch.
5: All in readiness, Bamford and Good to get things underway, and Good wins the opening tap down for the Blues. Bree Davies tries to bust out of a tackle. She's locked up by Whitford. And the umpire's going to pay a hold in the wall. Had opportunity to try and get it clear. So a free kick going the Blues way in the middle of the ground. Claudia Whitford with a chance to try and take Carlton forward. She just tries to play on and dances around an opponent. Out past to Cordner. Sends the Blues up towards the 50. Up went Shearer. Can't take the mark for Carlton. It does come out to Finn though. Pokes a kick inside 50. A chance for Carlton early. Great defence by Tani White. Races back, combining with Patterson. Collingwood desperate defending already. Ball spills out. Chance for Shearer. Trying to knock it clear for the Blues. Collingwood take it back. And now a chance to try and run out of defence as the kick comes up the wing. The effort from Patterson up towards the boundary line. And in the end, Ruby Schleisser can't keep it in. A boundary throw-in as it goes out in front of the two benches.
4: The answer is five, Darcy Biasio. Just FYI.
1: There we go. When was that?
4: It was against Gold Coast back in 2021.
1: All right. Not that we're going the early crow, but potentially a chance.
5: Just putting it on the radar, Loz.
1: For Carlton 4, someone like a Tara Bohan might be licking her lips at the moment.
4: Poppy Schultz, come on.
1: Poppy Schultz as well, no, correct. Ball is tossed in. Abby McKay goes after it for the Blues. Tried to get a hand pass away. It spills out the back to Bree Davey, who takes it. Hand passes it to Bamford. She kicks into the centre of Princes Park. Fitzpatrick battles to get the footy. And there's a whistle on play. She was just knocked a little high. And the Blue will get the free kick right in the centre of Princes Park.
4: So just one to watch for as well. Carlton's defence is trying to get really high and get proactive, creating attack. So it's actually drawing those Collingwood forwards up around the footy, which was their problem last week, was the lack of representation ahead of the ball when they went quick.
1: Marone Fitzpatrick goes out wide and spots up Lila Keck. His little chip kick to Schultz is dropped, but she can recover. and then sidestep Hetherington to send an awful, a hospital hand pass really across to her teammate. It ricochets back to her. Fitzpatrick has come in to help, but it is Collingwood that'll emerge with the footy as Bree Davey takes it, hand passes it out wide to Howarth, kicks it down the wing. It'll go past Barwon, who can't quite collect. Spills out the back, still in the hands of the Pies as Schleicher has it on the turf, can hand pass it away. Picked up by Hendry, though, of the Blues. Hand pass to Hill. She hand passes backwards to Vickers, who runs into defensive 50 and will kick across the 50. It'll land for Velado, who can pick it up, and she'll just want to put the kick out wide for Finn.
5: And the foot race is on. Finn gets there first, but hasn't dealt with Cronin yet. Needs support. Gets a hand pass back to Velado. The two combine across half-back for the Blues. No score here in the early stages here at Princes Park. Velado receives a hand pass back from Cordner. Sends the Blues up the wing. Good presents. Had the arms chopped and a free kick going Carlton's way. So Bree Davey with a bit more responsibility. Ash Centra, one of 2-8 late outs for Collingwood this afternoon. Good sends it up the wing. Bohanna leads up and takes the mark. She tries to send it long up towards the 50. It's over the head of Morris Dalton, but she's able to race back and gather and then spots a free player in the corridor. Great transition for the Blues. And she centres it up pretty much directly in front, 35 metres out, and Carlton will have the opening shot on goal, courtesy of Brooke Bolo.
3: Great ball movement there by Carlton, all the way back from Velado in the back line. The ball didn't hit the ground from one end of the ground to the other, and lovely wheeling around on the left foot by Nell Morris-Dalton. Didn't blaze away, just found a free player 30 metres out.
5: It's Keck who has the mark and the shot on goal and a chance to try and start proceedings here for the Blues on a high. Hasn't quite hit it all that well. It's out to the left trying to come back. It's right to the bowl, high line. Still a chance here. Scholes tries to knock it out for the Blues. Benici's hand pass out of desperation. Clears the goal line. Got it to Tani wide, and now the hand pass away. Reynolds with the chance to clear. Had to pull her kick at

0: the last moment. Left a little bit of a challenge in the end for a fellow teammate and up against the boundary line. It's well done in the end by Carbone, who sees it out of play. And a boundary throw in between wing and half forward for the Blues. No score through 4 minutes. AFLW on AFL ABC Sport.
1: Exactly what Berkey said. Carlton's capacity to move the ball cleanly, one-touch footy, allows them to actually open up space and open up the game. Collingwood just don't have that one-touch going, so everything's so much harder.
2: Good on Bamford. Tap it away and put it out wide. Goss will jump and dive onto it for Carlton. Can work it around her opponent and kick into the right forward pocket. It'll drop and Geordie Allen will pick it up for the Pies. Hand passes it to White. Fires off a hand pass towards Runnels, whose kick is a wobble up as it makes its way towards the boundary line. It was looking for Carbone, but offhands it'll be a throw-in in the same position in front of that pocket that Marnie was talking about, where normally the away cheer squad is. Empty after, I think it was the Dockers cheer squad was there as part of the double header a little earlier on today at Princess Park. Well, tossed in, good this time, gets a clean tap, was looking for Hill, couldn't take it. Goss is, she picks it up and then she is tackled and brought to the turf, and we'll have a ball up half forward for Carlton, kicking towards the Royal Parade end of Princess Park. No score yet. We played 5 minutes in the opening term on ABC Sport.
0: We'll get Gemma to take us around the grounds in a few moments' time. One game's already completed. As Abby McKay tries to get a hand pass away, but it's chopped off by Runnels. Sends it up the wing. A juggling effort in the end. O'Connell can't hang on to the mark, but numbers the way of the Blues. Cortner feeds a hand pass around the back. And the kick is a turnover taken back by Bree Davies. She sends it up towards Ruby Schleicher. She's in a tangle with Cordner. The two fight at ground level. Well done by Schleicher. She wins possession for Collingwood. Gets a hand pass back to Runnels. Trying to get it inboard to Brewer. Down at ground level. Numbers in favour of the Blues as Good tries to knock it out. On the bottom of the pack. Trying to just hold it in for the moment, Collingwood. Hand pass came out from Dersma. Umpire lets it go once more just to see if the footy can come clear. And over the top comes Lily Goss. And now holding the ball. Free kick is going to be paid. It's going the way of Carlton and it'll be taken by Yasmin Dersma at right half back for the Blues.
2: Former power player out of Foster in Gippsland takes the footy and just spears the pass further forward. She's able to spot up Goss. Kicks it all the way to half forward for the Blues, but it's an intercept by Hetherington of the Pies, who takes it centre half back now and wants to get the ball moving. Good kick into the centre of Princess Park. Finds Eliza James, one of the ins for this match. Moves it on to Benici. Kick inside forward 50. It's picked up by Cordner. Hand passes it away to Vickers. Hand pass to Fitzgerald. And Carlton will be able to exit defensive 50 as Hill takes the mark. Puts the kick out wide. Schultz is there. Leaps up and takes the mark. Centre wing. City side of Princess Park can move the ball on and inside forward 50, looking for Bohanna. Made a contest of it, but couldn't take the mark. And it's Collingwood that'll emerge with the ball. As Runnels shares it away with Newith. And the kick will come all the way to half forward now for the Pies. It'll bobble its way inside forward 50 again. Corden is there to drop back, take the footy for Carlton. Hand pass to Hendry. And she'll put the kick right to centre wing, broadcast side for Good. It's gone past her and through her legs. And Good will have to track it back.
0: Got clean bowled. Bamford racing back after it. Puts enough pressure on for the ball to spill clear. White trying to wrestle it clear. Shearer over the top. Centering kick the way of the Blues. That opens up play. And the mark is taken by Fitzpatrick. The speedy half forward looks up to the leads. Sends it up to half forward. And there's an excellent mark taken. Reedy, who was the late inclusion for the Blues this afternoon, takes the mark just inside 50. Out to the right. With Sophie McKay out. A chance for her to try and show her wares. Tries to send it long to Scholes at the goal square. Numbers favour Collingwood and Allen takes the mark. Quickly looks to transition. Kicks out to Benici, who marks for the Pies in the back pocket.
2: Benici goes out wide where James will mark. Directly below the big scoreboard on the outer side of the ground. Kicks it down the wing. Schleicher has front position on Cordner. Takes the mark, then takes a bounce. Might even take two as she's running to right half forward. A third bounce for Ruby Schleicher. Going all the way. Schleicher might have a shot at goal herself to get one against the run of the play. The Collingwood captain puts through the open-up. Took it all on herself on the outer side of the ground. All the way from centre wing to have a shot at goal inside 50. And Ruby Schleicher with an impressive goal. It's the first of the match. One straight six. The Pies are ahead of Carlton yet to score. 8 minutes played in the first term. Collingwood ahead by six.
1: So last week, there were a couple of moments that Ruby Schleicher threatened to do something like that and chose to pass it off. And Berkey and I both mentioned that in the call, saying we appreciate that the captain is trying to bring younger players into the game, but there are also some moments where she just has to

0: be the person, right? And that was exactly what that moment was. Looked up, there was an out number ahead of her, so Carlton had actually folded back really well to defend that next kick going inside 50, but there was a lot of space. So for Ruby to actually take that responsibility, take the game on, and no one was able to go with her. We know that she's got that power. So for her to do that, that's a captain's goal if I've ever seen one.
1: What's the most amount of bounces somebody's had before kicking a goal, Jim?
0: Four.
1: I want that by halftime.
0: Four.
2: And does that classify as goal of the year contender if you take enough bounces? Whitford gets the clearance of the Blues, sends them up inside 50. Vickers gets the hand pass away. Kick with a shot on goal, immediately answers back for the Blues. Great transition for Carlton, breaking out of the centre square and able to get the shot on goal. And Keck, who wasn't able to convert from long range with the set shot, found herself in the prize position here to make the most of it. It's one straight, six apiece as we tick through 10 minutes in the opening term. The AFLW on ABC Sport with Nathan Burke and Gemma Bassiati.
1: Well, we saw from Collingwood a goal that you don't draw that up on paper, taking a mark in the wing, having four bounces and then kicking a goal from around about 35. These are the ones that you do draw up on paper, a centre bounce, keeping the ball in the corridor, you get a contest, and then all the small players converge onto that contest, get your hands on it, snap it towards an open goal, and it bounces through. That was exactly as they would have practiced at training, and that's the type of goals that they want. So well done by the Blues. Great response.
3: Within 60 seconds, the Blues had that reply and now scores a level here at Princess Park in the first term. 10 minutes played. AFLW and ABC Sport. Hill with a clearance for Carlton. Puts the kick inside forward 50. And that'll be an intercepting mark taken by the Pies. And it's brought out and kicked across to Geordie Allen. She chips it down to Hetherington. Can't juggle the mark, but can pick it up. And hand pass across to Allen. Hand pass to Trengove. She hand passes it to Carboni, who kicks down to right half forward. And again, it's an intercepting mark coming from Harriet Cordner, who's had a good start to the match so far. Chips it down the wing. Frederick gets herself involved in the play for the Pies by punching the ball away. Then Velardo picks it up. She's tackled by Frederick. The umpire will cross his arms and ball it up out of sight of the ground. It is scores level here at Princess Park, 11 minutes played in the opening term.
2: Sabrina Frederick into the ruck, up against Poppy Scholes here. Tap goes down the way of Collingwood and Benici gets the clearance. Half pass into the middle of the ground for James. They're on the overlap here. Runnels' kick inside 50. Great delivery. Slusher has it once more. And this time, channeling Tony Lockett, points to the big sticks and says, I'm having the set shot.
0: But again, it was lowering the eyes going inside 50. It wasn't a long bomb to a hot spot where there's an outnumber, where we know that Carlton has intercepting defenders with a bit of height. It was the short kick that Ruby Slash had led back up at as her direct opponent was going back towards goal.
2: She is the leading goal kicker for Collingwood with 5 goals, 1 so far this season from directly in front. The Collingwood captain sets sail. It's a great effort, just offline to the left. Struck that sweetly, and she definitely carried the journey. Collingwood take the lead by a point. They're 1-1-7 to Carlton, 1-6. AFLW on ABC Sport with Lauren Borden.
3: Here's Amelia Velardo, who Gemma chatted to pre-match. Started her career at Collingwood, now at Carlton, brings the footy back in, kicks it out to left half-back, but the ball will be intercepted by Patterson, who can take it and move it on to Benici. Benici holding onto it for the Pies at right half forward, just dabs the kick across to Slusher. Wasn't 15, has to move the ball on quickly. 52 metres out from goal, kicks it inside forward 50. Patterson can't take the mark. Ball will spill to ground and it'll get funneled out. Almost no. Collingwood, Carlton defenders do well to stack on top of the footy and on top of Carboni. We'll have a ball up 40 metres outside from Collingwood's attacking goal. They're up by a point.
2: Thrown up, Slusher's doing the ruck wing and Scholes one down the tap. Scholes tapped though straight to Benici, sends it long to the goal square. Barwon was shoved out of it and Cordner takes the mark. All clear given from the umpire. So Harriet Cordner looks to play on. Sends it up towards halfback. Reaching up Scholes. Did she have enough of it? Schutte was in front. Scholes has paid the mark. Gets the hand pass away. The run on the outer side as Morris Dalton tries to link up and now they're away. Goss looks up towards half forward. Tries to put it into the direction of a bouncing effort of Boylova, who gets it up inside 50. Desperation from the Magpies as the tackle comes. And Boylova can't break away 45 metres out. Great work from Zara Newith, one of the late inclusions, to make sure Carlton can get no further. Collingwood by a point as we tick past 14 minutes gone, opening term.
3: Ball up.

0: tucked away, and it'll be Goss who wins it. Hand passes it to Schultz for the Blues. Kicks inside, forward 50. Comes off hands from Vickers. Hetherington had a go to grab it for Carlton, for Collingwood. Couldn't pick it up cleanly. Hill does. Hand passes it away to Vickers, who has a shot on goal. It's across to the right. And just a behind for Brooke Vickers. And that means scores are back to being level here at Princess Park. 14 minutes played in the opening term. We can check in with Marnie Vinyl on the boundary.
1: Who is enduring the close contest is the entire Fremantle squad, who have decided to hang around after their win against Richmond, and they're all behind me.
2: Good on you, Marnie. Thank you. Tani White looks to bring Collingwood back into play. Sends it long. Knight got rid of her opponent. Had the footy. Just can't hang on to it, though. Velado, she loses it, but was taken high in the tackle right as Bonici was about to give away a hand pass, and Runnels break away from the stoppage. So the ball has to come back to Amelia Velado. Chatted to our own Gemma Bassiati before the game. Sends it inside 50. What a pass. That is a beautiful delivery into the right forward pocket. And Morris Dalton has it. She wants to play on. Sends it long to the goal square. Getting back, Sabrina Frederick takes the mark. Just 5 metres out from her defensive goal line. Takes the mark for Collingwood with scores level at 1-1-7 apiece.
0: Dropped a little earlier on in the season, but back in the side, Sabrina Frederick chips it out to Hetherington at right half-back, who moves it on by a foot to Tani White, who marks inside defensive 50, but can kick it out wide along the wing for Patterson, who picks it up and can hand pass it away towards Bowen. They're stringing hand passes together now, the Pies, as the kick comes inside forward 50. But it goes straight into the hands of Harriet Cordner, who easily reads it and intercepts.
3: Sorry, that was a wonderful defensive effort from Schieffer O'Connell. Otherwise, the Pies were out there. Her capacity to close down space, really impressive.
0: So Cordner up to Good, kicks it out towards Finn as the Blues now work it along the broadcast wing. Hand pass to Nell Morris-Dalton, hand pass across to Shera. She hand passes back to Finn. The Blues have worked it all the way to right, half forward now. Hand pass to Whitford from 50, can square up the footy and find Lila Keck, who's been everywhere in this first term, inside forward 50 for the Blues, and will have a third shot at goal.
4: The Pies' defence made a crucial error. Then they had Sabrina Frederick as a loose player filling a hole. And then they all thought, you know what, let's all just guard space here. When you have a player come back, fill a hole, the rest of you still have to get your player. And instead of guarding grass, allowed Keck to lead straight at the football, and a lovely pass. But you only want one person filling a hole, not five.
0: So Lila Keck will have her shot from about 30 metres out, slight angle to the right. It's come along in leaps and bounds this year for the Blues. That is a good-looking kick, and it just sways right. So one goal, one for Lila Keck, and one that just fell short for her in this opening term, but is certainly having the shots. Carlton ahead by 1 point.
2: And earlier today, Jim, a win for the Adelaide Crows.
3: Yes, they got the win over the Hawks. So the Hawks still yet to beat the Crows in their AFLW history, which is pretty remarkable. It was a 28-point win in the first game at Dingley.
2: And spoiled the party for the Hawks. And, yeah, as you said, their first game at Dingley. The kick for Collingwood. Cronin's got it out towards half forward. A chance for Bowen into the pocket. Tough one in the end for Collingwood and Trengove. And it goes off hands and out of play. So a boundary throw in the right forward pocket for the Pies. Carlton lead by a point. They're 1-2-8 to Collingwood, 1-1-7. Ruby Schleicher and Lila Keck, the goal scorers so far. AFLW on ABC Sport. Doubleheader this afternoon at Princess Park. Taking out of the ruck was good. Tackled and immediately disposed of it. Dersma with a clearing kick. Was able to find the intended target in Morris Dalton, who marks it half-back for the Blues.
4: She's having a great start to the game, Morris Dalton.
0: It's down the wing. He's able to find Fitzpatrick. Hit her up. And Fitzpatrick marks. Almost looks to go backwards and retreat, but then kicks long down the wing. And we'll put it into the path of her teammate, who does mark. It's Boilo, who can hold on to the grab and then chip it to the top of the 50. No mark can be taken by Schultz, who goes chasing in after it and then has to be a part of the tackle that brings down Bree Davey. The ball will sit where it is, though. The umpire will allow the ball to spill out the back. It's taken by Boilo again. She's tackled. And eventually, it spills out of bounds for a throw-in, about half forward for Carlton. They're leading now by 1 point, their first lead of the match, 18 minutes played in the first quarter.
2: Runnels with 9 disposals, Cordner with 9 disposals for their respective sides. As it's thrown back in, Good tries to work it over the back against Sabrina Frederick. It's gathered by Cronin. It's having a good start to the game as well. Looks to send it up the wing. That's not her best kick. And a turnover as Cordner, the loose across halfback, takes the mark for the Blues.
4: Four marks she's taken, and all of them have come from Collingwood boot.
2: Sends it out wide to Dersmar. The kick in the direction of Vickers, who got some heavy treatment after just hanging onto the mark. He has to slowly get back to her feet. Bree Davey crashing into the back of her. The kick up the wing. Control to Fitzpatrick. Also had a good start to the season, but inaccurate in front of goal. Two goals, five. She veers out to the right. Sends it high and long. Have a fly at that. In which, in the end, Morris Dalton can't really do so. Gathers it at ground level. Tackled by Cronin. The hand pass comes out. Here's a chance for Fitzgerald, but the siren sounds for quarter time. Just as they were trying to load up from 40 metres out directly in front. And it's the Blues who lead at quarter time, but maybe not the margin that some might have been expecting. Carlton 1-2-8 to Collingwood 1-1-7. The goal scorers, Lila Kick for Carlton Laws and Ruby Slusher for the Magpies.
0: You're right, Clinchy. Collingwood doing well in that first quarter to, kick the first goal via a magnificent Ruby Slusher goal as she moved the footy from wing all the way inside forward 50 and kicked for goal herself from 30 or so metres out as she scored. But then it was Lila Kick who scored a goal for the Blues less than 60 seconds later to ensure that scores would be pretty tight for the remainder of that first term. Carlton ahead by 1 point. The thoughts of our ABC sport experts, Nathan Burke and Gemma Bastiani, in just a moment. This is Sunday Afternoon Footy on ABC Sport.
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0: Takes a mark, then takes a bounce, might even take two as she's running to right half forward. A third bounce from Ruby Slusher. Going all the way, Slusher might have a shot at goal herself to get one against the run of the play. The Collingwood captain puts through the opener. Took it all on herself on the outer side of the ground. All the way from centre wing to have a shot at goal inside 50. And Ruby Slusher with an impressive goal. It's the first of the match.
2: Whitford gets the clearance of the Blues, sends them up inside 50. Vickers gets the hand pass away. Kick with a shot on goal, immediately answers back for the Blues. Great transition for Carlton, breaking out of the centre square and able to get the shot on goal. And Kek, who wasn't able to convert from long range with the set shot, found herself in the prize position here to make the most of it.
5: AFLW with ABC Sport.
0: So there were the two goals that occurred in the opening term. Carlton and Collingwood taking on each other at Princes Park in Melbourne's north. It is Carlton ahead by just 1 point at quarter time. So a close contest between these two sides at opposite ends of the ladder. Carlton hasn't lost yet this season and Collingwood yet to score a win. Lauren Borden and Matt Clinch calling the action for you. Marnie Vinyl is down on the boundary for us. Our ABC sport experts, Nathan Burke and Gemma Bastiani. What did you make of the first term?
3: I think Harriet Cordner is a problem for Collingwood. There is a bit more nuance with how Collingwood is moving the ball forward compared to what we saw for the bulk of last week, which is a really positive sign. They're actually trying to move the ball around the 50 a little bit more or find the space inside 50 and hit a target. They're creating an overlap on the wing as well, which I think has been really impressive, the Pies. So that movement is better, but then Cordner sitting back or sagging off a direct opponent has been an issue. Last week, while you're up, Fremantle managed to really occupy Harriet Cordner for a lot of the game, and it really caused some issues for Carlton. So I think, I wonder if there is a player that Collingwood can sacrifice to become a defensive forward, just to take her out of the game a little bit. I think, you know, someone like Lauren Butler, if she was playing, she would have been perfect for that role, has the strength and the height and defensive mind to play that role. Unfortunately, she's injured and not out there today. But I do wonder if that's a move maybe that they can make, because I think they are moving the ball well. They're competing at stoppage. They're not winning stoppage, let's be fair. They're getting beaten a little bit, but they're not being totally blown out of the water. The only time we've seen a goal come out of that centre stoppage was immediately after they kicked their own goal. So I think that's probably the one part of the ground I'd love to see grow, but I like that they're taking it on. I like that they're not playing hyper-defensive football, and I like that they're finding that transition handball down the ground, which is exactly what Carlton has done so well this year. They're kind of using that game against them, Berkey.
4: They are, and good call about Harriet Cordner. So you've got a choice when somebody's doing that, as you said. You

0: either go through their player and go around her or put somebody on her. I don't think Collingwood have the wherewithal and the foot skills to be really accurate to go around her. So I'd even potentially look at somebody like a Kalinda Howarth, who she's sneaky tall. I only had the two possessions. When the ball hits the ground, that's probably where she comes into her own. She's quick. Can Harriet Cordner go with her? So just something out of the box just like that. But Collingwood have managed to get quite a few fast breaks through the middle. They just need to capitalise when they're going inside 50 because they're making some bad choices there. The thing also that Collingwood need to be wary of is the uncontested marks Carlton have taken 22. They're moving the ball from one end of the ground to the other by foot. And so I just shorten that leg rope a little bit. Cut down those uncontested marks. If you can spoil it through the middle, you don't then have to start your attacking foray from the half back line, which is what Collingwood have had to do so far today. So squeeze up the ground, cut out those uncontested marks, start your attacks from in your front half, hopefully. Whereas Carlton, I think, when they get the ball inside 50 on that fast break and making really good decisions when they go in there, that's when they look really, really dangerous. I love Nell Morris-Dalton, what she's doing. She's getting the ball right up high around the half back line and also getting it on the half forward line. So her work rate has been outstanding so far.
1: So it is Carlton leading by 1 point in the second quarter, about to get underway. It was the Dockers winning here at Princes Park by 25 points a little earlier on today. Adelaide winners against Hawthorn, and Geelong has moved ahead of the Bombers at Cadinia Park, leading by 18 points in the third quarter as the second quarter is underway here at Princes Park. And it is Carlton with the footy. Mim Hill takes it and will put it towards Bohanna at the top of the 50. Can't take the mark. Tani White's there to rove it for the Pies. Hand passes it in the direction of Runnels. Has to go on after it. Hill meets her and then does the tackling. It just gets funneled out. Scherer will take it. Keeps it in play. Well done by her to kick towards Schultz inside forward 50 for the Blues. Hand pass across to Bohanna, who can take a shot at goal. Tries to thread it through. And it's offline to the right-hand side. An early shot in the second quarter to the Blues. They're ahead by 2 points, just 30 seconds played in the opening term. AFLW on ABC Sport.
0: Tough shot there from Bohanna, but she's the type of player on her left foot that can easily put that through.
2: Jordy Allen brings Collingwood back into play. Long kick in the direction of Bamford. Worked underneath it, and Jess Good takes the intercepting mark. So Carlton reload, a 14th inside 50 for the game. And Poppy Scholes, too strong, in front, takes the mark.
0: Yeah, too big, too tall, too strong. Her opponent, we know that Collingwood don't have a tall back line, and that was just exploited on that occasion.
2: Now the challenge for the number six draft pick back in 2024. 2.7 goals so far this season for her. Feels like she's ready to explode, to extend Carlton's lead. Scholl sends it straight through the middle. And the Blues have the first of the second quarter inside 90 seconds. They're 2-3-15 to Collingwood 1-1-7. Carlton lead by 8 points. Gemma Bastiati and Nathan Burke with you on ABC Sport.
3: Yeah, something that noticed Carlton's forwards have been doing to start this quarter is they're actually disrupting the organisation of Collingwood's defence. So Ariana Hetherington is ostensibly on Tara Bohanna, and Amber Schutte is the player on Poppy Schultz, but they're trying to break that, and they've swapped now again. They're trying to break that matchup to try and get that strength mismatch. Ariane Hetherington is the stronger of those two defenders, but we saw Schutte get caught on Poppy Schultz there and outmarked pretty convincingly. So that's going to be a fascinating watch for the rest of the day. But Poppy Schultz, you know that she's my favourite. I got it in the interview as well. You noticed that, Loz.
1: I heard that. Favourite player in the competition.
3: She's a good player.
2: How many favourites are you allowed?
3: One.
2: Just got one?
3: Poppy Schultz is clearly my favourite player.
2: Ashley Maloney's disappointed.
3: Well, she's second.
1: It's the Blues again out of the middle. Whitford this time puts it towards Bohanna. Just slips out of her fingertips at the last second. Schutte rolls the ball along the ground. It's Fitzpatrick that picks it up, though, for the Blues. He's taken in a tackle. Sheesh. And that is a holding the ball free kick.
0: Tough. There's no chance of getting rid of it. She picked up the ball, was tackled by two players.
1: And penalised in the end, and Amber Schutte takes the free kick, chips it out to Jordy Allen at left half back. And she's able to move it forward and just chip it ahead to Newith. He takes it and thumps it on her boot. Will move the footy to centre wing. A pack forming. Good was at the front of it. Brings the ball to ground. Mackay, at the bottom, can bring out the ball for Carlton. But Davey will pick it up for the blue for the Pies. She hand passes it away again. Mackay has a go at it. It comes towards Hill, who takes it, hand passes it to Whitford. She might be able to clear the congestion here. Hand pass across to Mackay. She hand passes it to Keck from 45 metres out. A high ball that'll drop at the top of the goal square. Hetherington did well to punch it away and bring it to ground for the Pies. Tani White had a go at it. Again, the hand pass comes towards Morris Dalton, who can hand pass it away to Poppy Schultz. Point blank range. Does not miss from there. Two in a row for Poppy Schultz. And she was the one earmarked at the start of this game to have a big day. And she's got a couple in the last 3 minutes. And Carlton's lead is starting to push out now, ahead by 14 points. 3-3-21, the Blues. The Pies 1-1-7. 4 minutes have been played in this second term. AFLW on ABC Sport.
3: Berkey, she was drafted as a key defender. Does she play like a key defender?
0: Who's that?
3: Poppy Schultz.
0: She can play wherever she wants. Basically.
3: I think the thing that's really separated her today in particular, not just the two goals that she's just kicked, but her contested marking has allowed Carlton to chain the ball better when they haven't had control of the game. And then when they do have control, she's able to get deep and get dangerous in front of goal. So her balance of those two really important assets, I think, have been on show so far today.
2: That's a good point, though, Gemma. Almost the most valuable position in the modern game is as a forward. If you can mark, kick goals, going to be worth your weight in gold. Back in the middle of the ground, Bonucci trying to get the clearance for the Pies after the last two goals in this quarter, the way of the Blues. Tackled by Abby Mackay. Just had a look, just the two disposals for her early. She's been quiet as Bonucci takes the free kick, sends it in the middle of the ground where the mark is taken by Carboni. Chance for Collingwood to try and go forward for the first time in this second quarter. Kicks out laterally in the Cronin direction. Was able to nudge her opponent Fitzpatrick underneath and take the mark.
3: Can't go long to Gold Square here. Cannot.
2: Looking for the leads to come. In the end, it's an awkward high kick into the pocket. Slashes against the field and Cordner flying in from the side. Dropped the mark. Got Collingwood out of trouble there and fumbled it over the boundary line. So much to Nathan Berg's comments at quarter time, Harriet Cordner still controlling the tempo inside the defensive 50.
3: But she dropped off her direct opponent, Misha Barwin, early in the piece there. So she'd actually come across to corridor side of the inside 50. Barwin was still wide. So then they created her as an outnumber where the ball was always going to go.
1: Ball tossed in inside forward 50 for Collingwood. Howarth takes it and kicks towards goal side. Yasmin Dersma gets a little hand on it. And then it's wrapped up and it'll be another ball up inside forward 50 for the Pies. Kicking towards the Royal Parade end in this second term. It's tossed up and Hill can take it. Hand pass it away to Goss. Her kick is well smothered by Cronin, but she's able to eventually get the kick out, but it goes straight to the hands of Bamford. Gets chased down by Schultz. Just gets a kick away inside forward 50. Hill can collect, or McKay can collect for Carlton. Kicks it outside, just outside of 50. And then it stacks on and a ball up at half forward for Collingwood. Carlton ahead by 14 points, 6 minutes played in the second term.
2: Sam Wright spoke a bit about their composure and the intent after last week's loss from Hawthorn. Collingwood getting the turnover in the middle of the ground, but just playing on probably at the wrong time. Hill goes to work, trying to wrestle for the ball at ground level. Spills out, a couple of Carlton players bounce off each other. Jess Good gets the hand pass away, one way then the other. There's a chance for Dersma to switch it to the outer side. Misses the intended target. Howarth puts the pressure on, wins it for Collingwood. Hand pass to Davey. She can't break away from a Vickers tackle. Ball spills clear. Collingwood with the numbers. Kick inside 50 to Ruby Slasher. And a free kick for a hold would have taken place before the kick from Reynolds. Henry hanging on in the eyes of the umpire in the marking contest. And Slasher with a chance to go back and put through her second.
0: Far better defending there by Collingwood, pushing high up the ground, turning the ball over just outside 50 and banging it back into a one-on-one. Carlton player panics, shot a goal.
2: Slasher. The Collingwood captain leans back on this kick and misses to the right-hand side. She's going to get some shots on goal this afternoon, Berkey. Carlton leading by 13 points, 8 minutes gone, second quarter.
0: Especially if they can get it in quickly to a one-on-one.
1: Kara Fitzgerald kicking in for Carlton. Goes long outside of defensive 50. And he's able to find Goss at right halfback. Moves the ball on quickly down the outer wing of the ground. Keck's there, can pick it up. But he's happy to take the tackle and be brought to turf. The umpire will wrap her arms and ball it up. City wing. The ball will be tossed up. Carlton ahead by 13 points.

points. Kicked two goals in this quarter. 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Tossed up. Bamford gets a hand to it, pushes it away. And then it's taken by Carboni. She's taken to the turf. The ball just spills out. Davey gets her hand onto it. Drops it. Benici can pick it up. Moves it towards Runnels. Very close to the boundary line. Lasso free kick.

0: Clearing kick up towards halfback. Brewer worked out of it. A chance here, taken by Fitzgerald. Hand pass into the middle of the ground. Vickers hand pass. Hafting to win it back again, the Blues, as the reload kick inside 50. Presenting. Mark was dropped by Reedy. Still a chance for the Blues. Finn gathers, gets the hand pass away. Boyle over his shoulder, tries to kick it towards full forward. And Geordie Allen is able to juggle the mark. And takes it for Collingwood 30 metres out for it in her defensive goal. Carlton by 13 points.
1: Geordie Allen moves it out across to Lucy Cronin, still marking inside defensive 50. She chips it forward. And will be the mark taken by Patterson, who again can chip it and find Runnels. So moving the ball slowly and controlled here, Collingwood.
2: I'd like to see Collingwood now come back, try and bring the ball back through, and then we'll come to the other side. Everything's very skinny, up and down the same side.
1: So the ball just gets chips now back, or to Cronin, who's still at left half-back, kicks into the centre of Princes Park. And Benici has a go in the end, just has to hack it forward and hope a teammate can get on the end to it. It's Finn, though, who picks up for the Blues. Her hand pass will be able to find Hill, who does well to take it and uses Sherrup, then gets the footy back. Hill has overlap run coming from Boilo. She takes it, this time puts the footy inside forward 50. Bohanna can't take the mark, goes back and picks it up. Hand passes across to Keck. The Blues still controlling the footy. Hand pass to Boilo. Hand pass across to Hill, who weaves left and right, has a shot on goal, and it's across the face. And just a minor score for the Blues, who are on the approach there. 3-3-21 Carlton, leading Collingwood 1-2-8. It's a 14-point margin, the way the home side, 10 minutes played in the second term.
3: Just on Berkey's comment there as well, Harriet Corden remaining a problem by Collingwood being so predictable with that LDL kick. Need to take it off the line to take her out of the game.
0: LDL long down the line for the kids at home from Gemma, as Geordie Allen brings Collingwood back into play to halfback. Bree Davies hand pass. In the end, it's wrestled away by Brewer, but over the boundary line, as Poppy Scholes just helps her get over the line. While you're running hot, Gem, down at Cadinia Park, the Cats had to come from behind after a promising start by the Bombers.
3: Yeah, Bombers started really well, kicked the first two goals of the game, and Emily Goff looks like she's starting to really hit her straps after an ACL, but the Cats, pretty under strength, are doing some really nice things at the moment.
0: 17-point lead after Adelaide defeated Hawthorn in the earlier game at Dingley. It's Carlton leading by 14 points here at Princes Park. The Pies yet to get a win so far this season. The Blues have won their opening three games.
3: First time ever.
0: Scholes wins down the tap. Clearing kick though, chopped off. Velado takes the mark for the Blues.
1: Spears a pass forward and Hill marks, then turns around, looks directly ahead of it. Spots up a mark inside forward 50. Goss is there. And she holds onto it and goes back, and we'll have a set shot from about 40 metres out, almost directly in front.
2: Not as high profile as your McKays and Hills and these type of players, but such an important player for Carlton. She works really, really hard, always does the hard things, the good things, so really important player.
1: Now playing her 44th AFLW game, will kick it to the top of the goal square. A huge pack will form. It spills down and Hetherington picks it up, just dumps the footy on her boot and will get it to the top of defensive 50. Finn picks it up though, can hand pass it across to McKay, who puts the kick back inside forward 50. Goss is lurking, taps it. This might work for Shera, just couldn't gather it cleanly. And then it's picked up by Ramos. Her hand pass intercepted by McKay. Comes back to her though, and she can hand pass it to Frederick, hand pass it towards Runnels, who in the end runs into a brick wall of Good, who catches her. She gets caught holding the ball, and Carlton want to move it quickly by Hill, and by McKay.
0: And locks a fortune as Abby McKay quickly moves it inside 50, and Reedy takes the mark. Probably beyond her range though, as she realises that. Sends it long to the goal square. Bohanna has two to deal with. And in the end, the numbers the way of Collingwood for half a moment. Just worried there might have been a little shove there, but Neuwirth takes the mark for Collingwood. Left back pocket with Carlton leading by 14 points. That kick is a turnover, though, out to half back, and Dersma takes the intercepting mark. She has an option into the pocket and sends it to Keely Shearer, who takes the mark. She's out to the right, 40 metres out from home.
3: I don't think she's got this leg in her, so there's going to need to be another kick. A little bit of movement ahead of her, but not heaps.
0: Reedy offered a lead. That was ignored. Goes to Bohanna in the pocket. Rises up. Can't take the mark. Front and centre. It's crumbed well by Reedy. Kicks across the face of goal. Finn goes racing after it, but it's out of play in the left forward pocket. Carlton by 14 points. 14 minutes gone. Second quarter, 3-4-22 to Collingwood 1-2-8 after the Blues led by a point at quarter time.
2: Inside 50 starting to blow out now. 23-10 in favour of the Blues.
1: Ball is tossed in. Bohannon.

0: doing the ruck work, pushes it down to Whitford, who shoves it on her boot into the right forward pocket. Lila Keck takes the mark. And we'll have another set shot at goal.
1: Who thought Lila Keck would be the most damaging forward on the ground so far today? This is, what, her fourth shot for goal so far?
0: So already has one goal so far. Kicked that in the first quarter. It was Carlton's first goal of the match. Coming in now from the right forward pocket. Only about 20 metres out. Puts this one right through the middle sticks and celebrates accordingly as well. Was very happy with her work and will high-five any and every teammate that comes near her as she now sprints off and will find her way to the bench for a rest. But Carlton's lead is out to 20 points. 4-4-28 the Blues. The Pies 1-2-8. 14 minutes have been played in this second term. Sunday afternoon footy on ABC Sport.
2: Lila Keck's story is actually a really good one, as Easton Rosales plays as well. That's Lila Keck's goal song. Not a bad goal song. She was a high draft pick. She was pick 7 at the draft a couple of years ago from Bendigo, had a relationship with then-captain Karen Peterson, and comes in as this small forward who just couldn't quite get it at the top level, so got dropped a couple of times in her first season. Last year struggled as well to remain in the side, but over the off-season she was asked to add a second string to her bow, so capacity go through the middle of the ground, and as a result needed to up her fitness level. As a result of both of those things, she's become a far more dangerous small forward than anyone expected her to be this year.
3: Gemma Bastiati giving you the stories behind the players as it's just starting to get away for Collingwood at the moment. Frederick trying to get a half pass away for Collingwood. She now has to become the tackler. The ball does spill clear. Abby McKay gets a hand pass away. The kick was smothered by Vickers. Still a chance for the Blues, though. Ricochets out. Good. Drop the footy. Holding the ball. Free kick going the way of Collingwood in the middle of the ground as they look to try and transition quickly. It's taken away by Remos. Sends it out to half-forward. Barwon Mark slashes on the move. Up to half-forward. Takes the mark. Burns away from her opponent. Henry takes a bounce in the right forward pocket. Gets to 25 metres out. A curling shot on goal. Misses to the right-hand side. So 1-3 so far for Ruby. And the chances have been in front of goal for her. Carlton leading by 20 points.
2: That was outstanding from Misha Barwon, though, to come up at the ball, take that mark, play on, knowing that there's space ahead of you. Really good footy smarts from her.
0: Fitzgerald with a long kick out of defence. It'll come to half-back. Frederick there for the Pies just pushes it away. Can get it towards Brewer, who moves it forward as well. But in the end, it will be Whitford that can pick it up for Carlton. And she kicks out to right half-back where Goss marks. And Goss covering plenty of ground as well in this match. Right half-back for the Blues. Just waits before taking a kick. And we'll go to a one-on-one. Hill not able to juggle the mark and hold on to it. Runnels will pick it up for the Pies. Hand pass to Carboni. Dumps it on her boot to left half-forward. But there is Goss again, who sits back and intercepts for the Blues. Right down that city wing, she'll send the footy again. This time it'll end in a mark to Nell Morris-Dalton.
3: Started the game in red hot form, marking up on the wing, has it centre wing in front of the scoreboard here, where the fans have continued to build throughout the afternoon. A doubleheader, Tani White almost juggled the mark. A chance for Abby McKay, might have been a throw. The umpire spotted that, much to Collingwood's delight, as Carlton were about to go inside 50.
2: Collingwood got lucky there, because Tani White was the extra in defence guarding space, came up to impact that contest and wasn't able to. And it would have been her space that she was meant to be in that would have been used to kick a goal the other way if that free kick hadn't been paid.
3: Patterson to Allen to James, all kicks up the wing and now up to half forward, a push in the back, and it's going to go the way of the Blues. Harriet Corden will take it at right half back. Her grandfather Don, part of the Australian Football Hall of Fame, one of the all-time legends. Played a pivotal part in the Melbourne Footy Club. Up towards Nell Morris, can't take the mark. Sabrina Frederick gathers, hard against the boundary line, gets the hand pass away to Geordie Allen. Chips it up the wing and Cronin marks for Collingwood. She can link up a hand pass over the top, but that's only momentarily. He's running out of room, Runnels, and the ball goes out of play for a throw-in. But the crowd is leaning over the fence, Loz, and a good turnout. That's where all the food vans and coffee is, so that's probably the place to be.
0: I think the outer side of the ground is the place to be, not where we are. We've got a condemned stand to our right. It's a little empty on our side of the ground.
2: Loz does love a grandstand at a local venue.
0: I do. It's
3: could
0: my
3: do
0: favourite.
3: With a lick of paint and a bit of upgraded facilities, but here we are.
0: I'm still sad that they knocked down the Jack Dyer stand at Punt Road.
2: Dark day for lots.
0: It was. 110 years old, the Jack Dyer stand at Punt Road. Knocked down. Anyway, get with the times maybe as the ball is thrown in. And it'll be another stoppage at half forward for Collingwood and a ball up. And it's a chance for us to pop down and check in with Marnie Vinyl on the boundary.
4: Just on the crowd, I texted my friend in the Carlton kind of fan area to see what the vibe was like, and she said that it was pretty slow to start off, but now that they've kicked away, the vibe has definitely picked up. I also texted my Collingwood friend who said, well, they're around a lot of very loud Pie supporters, which is at least making it fun.
0: Connections everywhere, Marnie Vinyl, just getting the inside story from around the ground. Yes, I like it. As the ball comes into the middle of the ground, and it is the Blues that have it. Whitford hand passes it towards Hill. She'll have to go back and track it in a battle with Benici for the footy. Benici is the one that wins it. They tussle on the ground, and the umpire will come in and ball it up. Half forward for Carlton, leading by 19 points, 19 minutes played in the second term.
2: Pye's trying to get the outnumber behind the ball now that we're in the Carlton's front half, but Carlton's been really proactive in evening those numbers up every time.
3: Chance for Collingwood to clear. Carboni sends it into the middle of the ground, and that's almost an impressive mark taken by Barwon. Just couldn't quite hang on to it at the last moment, and it's locked up in the middle of the ground. Howarth over the top for Collingwood. So Carlton 4-4-28, Collingwood 1-3-9. Matt Clinch and Lauren Borden calling the action. Nathan Burke and Gemma Bastiati are experts. Marnie Vinyl down on the boundary. Free kick Collingwood's way for a hold. So in the middle of the ground, a chance for them to try and build here as Ramos plays on. Takes a bounce, gains an extra few metres. Where's Slasher? The target towards her, off hands, almost got a chance to gather. Henry's run down by James. Did she get a disposal away? Benici gets it forward. Barwon can't gather. James trying to put the pressure on Barwon's hand pass to Slasher. Snaps on the left for a second. This time. All avenues to goal for Collingwood are Ruby Slasher at the moment. 2-3. And the margin cut once more. Carlton's lead back to 13 points. They're 4-4-28 to Collingwood 2-3-15. The Magpies' highest score so far this season has been 4-6 against Fremantle. So they're trying to get their scoring going this afternoon. Nathan Burke and Gemma Bastiati.
1: Yeah, good reward there for effort by the Magpies. They've been working really, really hard. I like their defensive work. They're chasing, tackling. They're not making it easy for Carlton by any stretch. And that was just a case of hard work. Again, get the ball into the corridor, 20, 30 metres out from goal. Put as much pressure on as you possibly can. If it bobbles out to you, make the most of it. And Ruby Slicer on the left foot was a lovely finish. So good reward for effort there from the Magpies.
0: Back in the middle, late stages of this second term. Ball is tossed up, and Ichi takes it. And there is the siren for half-time. As players head into the change rooms. It is Carlton ahead by 13 points, 4-4-28 the Blues. Collingwood 2-3-15. The Blues kicking 3-1 in that second term to start to build a little bit of a lead. The goal kickers so far across the match for Carlton. Poppy Schultz has got two. Lila Keck has two as well, and has had a few more shots at goal as well. And then for Collingwood, both of its goals have come through its captain, Ruby Slicer, who also has been able to ping a few at the sticks and has landed two so far, keeping Carlton at bay ahead by 13 points. Lauren Borden and Matt Clinch calling the action here. Marnie Vinyl's giving us updates on the boundary. Our ABC Sport experts, Nathan Burke and Gemma Bastiani. Berkey and Gemma, it's Carlton ahead by 13 points. Perhaps not as simple as we thought it would be, though, for the Blues coming into this match.
2: Yeah, the Blues probably should be a bit further ahead with the way that they controlled territory in that quarter, and particularly how they were actually disorganising Collingwood's defence with a few of those repeat entries. So there was a large patch of that quarter where they were just living in their front half, repeat entries. They were actually spotting up some of those marks because players were getting out. And I think Carlton's midfield was actually asking questions of Collingwood's by spreading forward and getting into space. Lily Goss took a mark. I think a couple of those marks maybe were a little bit too far out for genuine goal opportunities for the players that were getting them. But I think there was a little bit of a breakdown in Collingwood's defensive structure there. And they identified the ways that Collingwood wanted to transition the ball back out and defended them really well. So full credit to Carlton with the way that they fixed that up. Probably disappointed they did only kick the 3 goals, though. They probably should be a little bit further ahead. But Collingwood able to fight back. That's, I think, what we have seen in every game for the Pies this year. I know they haven't won yet, but they have been able to actually fight back once they've been stuck in their defensive half for long periods of time and maybe copping a few blows, that they're able to get forward themselves. And yes, their forward line is a bit Ruby Slasher robust. Yes, they're maybe not going in as cleanly as it could. Yes, they're probably bringing Harry Quarter into the game. But they're not dropping their heads and playing a hyper-defensive style of footy, which I think the Collingwood of 2 years ago would have. 2 years ago, they would have put numbers behind the ball. They would have just tried to lock things down. They wouldn't have really tried to attack. We've seen that part of growth.

0: growth, and then it's just that last bit of class that they're still missing. But it's pretty reasonable signs. If you're Carlton, you're probably a little bit disappointed.
1: It's interesting. At quarter time, the siren went. Carlton sort of went, OK, there's a break. Collingwood all ran around and went, hey, great quarter, great quarter, great quarter. So I was watching at half time. The lead's blown out a little bit, but it looked like Collingwood players were happier with the first half than Carlton were with the first half, which goes to your point there, Jem. I think Carlton were probably thinking, yeah, we probably should be a little bit further ahead here because inside 50s are 23-12. They're almost doubled them there. I like Collingwood around the stoppages. They're only one down in the clearances, so getting the ball going their way, which is really, really good. Collingwood can't get too fancy. They've got to make this a scrap. And they've got to fight for their lives and then make the most of limited opportunities by getting the ball into really good spots inside 50 and hopefully just scragging some really ugly goals. They're probably not going to craft some beautiful goals where we hit four marks in a row and somebody marks it on the chest. Get the ball to a dangerous spot, get numbers inside 50, keep them in there and get some ugly goals. So that might get them back into this game. If they're within striking distance of three-quarter time, well, you never know. This is a funny game as we've seen over the weekend. So I don't think Collingwood are out of it just yet, but it's going to be just a gritty fight more than anything that'll keep them in it.
2: What did you see with the way they approached Harriet Cordner in the second term? So she was obviously prolific intercepting in the back line and then just had the one touch in the second quarter for Carlton.
0: The ball didn't get down there, though. That's probably the difference. Her positioning behind the ball, though, did remain an issue for Collingwood. Collingwood trying to exit, trying to go get territory. So that long down the line kick, trying to get space. But what she does so well, it's the reason she was All-Australian last year, is she reads so high up the ground where the ball is going to go and she goes to cover that space. She doesn't care that her opposition is still sitting out in space on the open side wing. She knows that Collingwood's very rarely going to take the ball off the line, very rarely going to try to take that risky kick across goal like that. So she's really happy to just let her direct opponent sit in space and go over and be where she's actually going to be dangerous. And as a result, it makes Collingwood have to think differently about how they're going to go forward because she's sitting there in the space ahead of their key forward. So that's something that I think Collingwood still needs to be really aware of. If she's going to give you that teammate out in space, why not try to use them? Stop. And last week again, the Collingwood's best opportunity goal came from a kick outside 50, lateral before going inside, opened up the whole 50-metre arc for them. They haven't done that yet today that I've seen. I would love to see a little bit more of that because I think they can exploit what Harriet Cordner wants to give them if they're willing to take that risk.
2: Thoughts of Gemma Bastiani and Nathan Burke, RBC Sport experts at halftime of this Carlton and Collingwood match in the AFLW. It's round four at Princes Park. Carlton are ahead by 13 points. We will have the second half coming up in just a moment, but first we'll find out the latest from the ABC newsroom.
3: ABC News with Satya Weinstein. The Albanese government will release draft legislation forcing the social media giants to allow users to turn off their algorithm. Jane Norman has more.
4: There are really two key planks of these new regulations. The first is to give social media users the ability or the power to opt out of algorithms. And the concern really is that users have no control over algorithms and that it really highlights or promotes more sensational and radical content. And the second part of this digital duty of care legislation is to put the burden on social media companies themselves to seek out and take down content that's considered harmful.
3: Federal opposition frontbencher John O'Dunham says his party did not model what impact a massive cut in the tobacco tax would have on smoking rates. The coalition is proposing an 80% tax cut on the excise to bring the price of a pack of cigarettes closer to the black market. It's part of a suite of measures unveiled last week. Senator Dunham says the coalition hasn't modelled the impact its policy would have on smoking rates, saying the proliferation of under-the-counter cigarettes has distorted the market.
5: That is what is driving increased take-up of these products. And it is very difficult to model and manage all of that in an unregulated setting.
3: The New South Wales Rural Fire Service says it hopes an uncontrolled fire in the state's north will burn back on itself as winds shift this afternoon. The fire at Shannondale, south of Grafton, has burnt out over 3,000 hectares since Thursday, with

0: an advice level warning in place. RFS Superintendent Ben Shepherd says nearby properties are being protected by multiple crews and water bombing from helicopters and aircraft.
1: That increase of activity is not unusual at this time of day as we start to see the warmer temperatures, but also a little bit of an increase of winds. So we have seen some bad fire danger moving through the state, but we should see conditions slowly ease this afternoon. And then the rest of the week actually is looking more favourable.
0: Meanwhile, a watch and act alert is current for an uncontrolled fire burning near the Bruxner Highway at Tabulum in the New South Wales Northern Rivers region. US envoy Steve Witkoff and Jared Kushner are set to travel to the Ukrainian capital Kyiv for the first time after holding a closed-door meeting with Russian President Vladimir Putin in Moscow. The pair met with Mr. Putin for 3 hours as they attempted to negotiate an end to the war against Ukraine. They also spoke of cooperation with the US on major American-Russian projects, though no details were provided. Ukrainian MP Oleksandr Mureshko says he fears the US envoys are biased against Ukraine.
2: Judging by their statements, yes, they continue to be biased. And today's compliments addressed to Putin by Mr. Witkoff, it has already caused uproar in Ukraine because today Russians have killed a family, including one child.
0: Thousands of people have turned out for a march for democracy in the eastern German state of Saxony-Anhalt. It comes out of state elections tomorrow with the far-right AfD party comfortably leading in the polls. Germany's Federal Intelligence Service says the AfD branch in the state is an extremist organization. This protester says he wanted to show his support for democracy and inclusivity.
3: Well, I'm originally from Russia, and I've been in Germany for 3 years. It's absolutely vital to me to be here as a Democrat, to show what would happen in Germany if the AfD were to implement the same policies as Putin, and what would happen if they came to power. I've found a new home here, and I don't want to experience that Russian propaganda and pressure again.
0: The Israeli military says it's launching strikes in southern Lebanon in retaliation for Hezbollah militants firing 2 drones at Israeli soldiers in what it describes as a security zone. It's the second time in less than 24 hours Israel has struck south Lebanon. There's been no immediate comment from Hezbollah. A female television presenter is among dozens of people in Egypt sentenced to death by hanging following their conviction on drug charges. A state-owned newspaper says they were part of a criminal gang that imported ingredients used to make drugs and also had illegal firearms and munitions. The 39-year-old presenter, Sara Khalifa, is best known for her TV program Mission Impossible, which dealt with crime issues. At an unusual marathon through the vineyards of southwestern France has seen competitors enjoy local wine and food along the 42-kilometre route. Thousands have taken part in the 40th Marathon des Médocs near Bordeaux, featuring a 1980s fancy dress theme. Runners were treated to live music from 50 orchestras while taking a break at more than 20 stops, offering wine, cheese, oysters, steak and ice cream. ABC News.
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8: Again, the hand pass comes towards Morris Dalton, who can hand pass it away to Bobby Schultz. Point blank range, does not miss from there. 2 in a row for Bobby Schultz. And she was the one earmarked at the start of this game to have a big day. And she's got a couple in the last 3 minutes. Ball is tossed in. Bohanna doing the ruck work, pushes it down to Whitford, who shoves it on her boot into the right forward pocket. Lila Keck takes the mark. And we'll have another set shot at goal. Coming in now from the right forward pocket. About 20 metres out. Puts this one right through the middle sticks and celebrates accordingly as well.
9: Where's Slasher? The target towards her off hands. Almost got a chance to gather. Henry's run down by James. Did she get a disposal away? Benici gets it forward. Barwon can't gather. James trying to put the pressure on Barwon's hand pass to Slasher. Snaps on the left for a second. This time. All avenues to goal for Collingwood are Ruby Slasher at the moment.
7: AFLW with ABC Sport.
8: Yes, a lot of Collingwood's efforts in the forward line are coming through there. Captain Ruby Slasher, she's kicked both of Collingwood's goals in this match against Carlton. The Blues are ahead by 13 points at halftime at Princess Park in AFLW action. It's been a doubleheader here at Princess Park with the Dockers winning the earlier match against Richmond. It's also Father's Day on this Sunday. Lauren Borden and Matt Clinch calling the action for you. Marnie Vinyls down on the boundary. Our ABC sport experts, Nathan Burke and Jebba Bastiani. Burkey, have you ever been invited back to the club, you know, for Alice to do like a father's, you know, they get their fathers together sometimes and do a bit of a kick to kick. I know Boomer Harvey did it at North Melbourne. I thought that's a bit unfair that Boomer has to have a kick to kick with the other dads. Like,
10: no.
8: Nope. Okay. Thought it might be a nice Father's Day story for us here.
10: No, quite simply, no.
8: No. Okay. Right. Well,
11: cheerio to Nick Galsano. Maybe an idea or two for you, but the Saints not much of a family club, Burkey. Where are the dads? Where's their invite for Father's Day? Come on.
10: Yeah, no, I've got nothing. I can't. I'm not defending the indefensible.
8: Maybe it's an incentive we can bring in.
11: That's what I'm saying.
8: Get the fathers down for Father's Day like a few of the other clubs do.
12: St Kilda copping a lot for us today.
10: Yep. Look, a lot of clubs work really well with especially the father-son, father-daughters can potentially come through. I won't say St Kilda are great at it, to be totally honest.
8: Don't you all have daughters anyway? You've said that once, you, Tony Lockett.
10: And Danny Frawley, we had 10 daughters between us.
8: That's amazing.
12: That's a lot of daughters.
8: And it's probably worth mentioning, St Kilda, big loss to North Melbourne yesterday. So 92 points. And
10: is it worth
12: third
10: mentioning?
12: Biggest loss in AFLW history.
10: I don't think it's worth mentioning.
8: All right, we'll move on. We'll move on quickly. Carlton ahead by 13 points. Third quarter underway with Matt Clinch.
11: Abby Mackay gets the opening clearance. The way of the Blues. Tries to get a hand pass out to the wing. And Hill can't break clear. The umpire will ball it up in the middle of the ground. Good and Bamford, the two rucks competing throughout the afternoon. Spills out the way of Whitford, gets a hand pass over the top to Mackay. She releases the run, and Mimi Hill and a beautiful pass into the pocket. Bohanna takes the mark.
10: Great forward craft there by Tara Bohanna. She just held her ground. She didn't lead forward. She just held her space, pushed Geordie Allen, kept her out of where she wanted to lead, and the last second just took two, three steps forward and a chest mark. So great forward craft.
11: Bohanna with two goals straight so far this season. Collingwood with the goal ahead of halftime. This would be a tough blow as she fires on goal and puts it through. Carlton with the opening goal of the third quarter inside a minute. And Tara Bohanna is on the board. 5-4-34 to Collingwood 2-3-15. Gemma Bastiati and Nathan Burke, your experts on ABC Sport.
12: It's Tara Bohanna's first goal of the season, and worth noting, she get dropped after round one as well, so they've been trying to find what their best forward mix looks like. She is, for the rest of her career, going to be carrying a plantar fasciitis issue. You would know the Robert Harvey story. Mm-hmm. We have talked at length about that, actually, Tara and I, about whether she's got the guts to just ruin it altogether, because you can't fix the problem. It's going to be a constant issue for her, but she's sticking with it. Finding some form, I think, is really important for her to keep her spot in the side, as simple as that. And that was really good, as Berkey said. Forward craft protected the ball in front of her, but then went back and kicked accurately.
8: Blues ahead by 19 in the middle. Whitford tries to build it to her advantage. Can just find the footy to Hill, who moves it back to Whitford. Mowed down by Bamford. And the ruck wins the footy for Collingwood. And Josie Bamford out of Ferntree Gully takes her kick. It'll be a shallow entry inside forward 50 for the Pies, but a much needed one. It spills to ground where Howarth picks it up. Can hand pass her. She's being tackled, and that means Vickers can pick it up, hand pass it to Hill, and the Blues will be able to exit it out of a danger zone. Hill's kick to Finn. She picks it up, gathers it, and spears a pass to Whitford, who moves the footy on quickly to Hill. Inside forward 50, Hill will send the Blues. No mark can be taken. Spills down to Morris Dalton, though, who collects, looks at the goals, might go all the way herself. No, it won't be able to bounce through. Schultz can pick it up for the Blues. Hand pass it to Keck. Her kick partially smothered, still at the top of the goal square for Carlton as they attempt to make something out of it. In the end, a tackle.
10: Oh, the other umpire from way up here said it was a dangerous tackle.
8: So tackle brought down Fitzpatrick, and the umpire said it was dangerous, perhaps a little swinging motion in it. And now Fitzpatrick will have a shot from almost directly in front of goals, top of the goal square. Our own Fitzpatrick, not a county leash. This one's an easy shot, and she makes the Pies pay. The margin for Carlton is pushed out to 25 points, 6-4-40. The Blues
13: Collingwood 2-3-15. Just 3 minutes played in the third term. It's Carlton ahead by 25 points. Sunday afternoon footy on ABC Sport.
12: Sorry, Ronnie's one of those players who has benefited from the depth that Carlton has developed in the last 2 years, especially with those young players coming through. She was signalled to become a midfielder, give them a point of difference through the middle of the ground. You know, Abby McKay, great midfielder, but she's not a power midfielder coming out, or she's not speedy. Mimi Hill, similarly. But the recruitment of Claudia Whitford has meant that Ronnie can play high half forward, use her speed to get up and down the ground, or play on the wing like a Dana Finn has been. And Carlton's benefited greatly from her positioning there rather than around the ball.
11: Five disposals, three marks, and now a goal for her. 44 Irish players in the AFLW season, Jim. Is that what you said last week?
12: There's 44. 42 are active. 41 are active, sorry.
11: 41 are active. See, we listen from time to time. The hand pass, Fitzgerald sends it up to half forward. A chance here for Hill. Tries to get it forward, but Hannah has to become the tackler, and it's locked up to Patterson. 40 metres out from the Blues' goal. So Carlton with 2-0 so far in this third quarter. They've started fast here as the hand pass comes over the top from Whitford, trying to link up. Here's a chance once more, running onto it. Fitzpatrick for a second. Misses to the right-hand side. So 3-6 so far for the season. It feels like she's one player who could emerge in this Carlton side if they do get on a scoring rampage. The Blues by 26 points.
13: Competed in the Irish Dancing World Championships, her own Fitzpatrick as well, and played Gaelic too. So plenty of sports and activities there for Fitzpatrick. Now trying her hand at AFLW.
12: Good person too. That also helps, I think.
13: No, that's a win. That's a big win as Carlton exit defensive 50 via Geordie Allen. Kicks out towards the scoreboard. Goods there, gets tackled to the turf by her opposing ruck in Bamford, and the umpire will ball it up.
14: Pies have to be careful here because the Blues have come out and really lifted their rating. They've gone up an extra 10% and got a couple of goals on the board, a close miss. This could blow out very, very quickly.
13: So McKay with the footy is wrapped up and the umpire will ball it up in the same position. Blues ahead by 26 points. We're up by 13 points at halftime and it's already become 26, 6 minutes played in the third term. Kick comes down the wing, looking for Slasher for the Pies, but it's Hendry that collects, hand passes to Velado, and the Blues can move it through the centre of Princess Park to Whitford, hand passes it to Scherer, who gathers centre half forward, dabs the kick inside forward 50, Schultz couldn't take the mark, a little low for it, Hetherington takes it for the Pies, tries to get it away, and Ruddles can pick it up for Collingwood, puts it out wide, close to the boundary line, but it's able to be picked up by Patterson, who puts it down the line. This will be a turnover again. Cordner's got herself involved in the action, stands in front. Marks for the Blues, who are ahead by 26 points.
11: It's only mark number 4 on our stat sheet, and yet it feels like a lot more than that throughout the game.
14: She had 3 in that first quarter. She actually had 4 in that first quarter, so they've missed one.
11: Missed
14: but that was just a case of her reading the ball better than her opponent who was in the vicinity.
11: Velado to Fitzpatrick sends the Blues up inside 50. Here's a chance. Bohanna sends it long to the goal square. Great mark taken. Morris Dalton rises and takes the one-handed mark. Tough opponent to try and deal with. And on that occasion, it was far too challenging for the Collingwood defence.
14: Yeah, great grab there by Nell. Talking about unusual characters. Now certainly fits into that. I had to try and convince her not to ride her skateboard to training because it was too dangerous.
11: Ex-Magpie as well, so one against the old mob. And she sends it through and the Blues are on the rampage in this third quarter. 3 unanswered goals as they open up the biggest lead of the match. 32-point margin. 7-5-47 the Blues to Collingwood 2-3-15. 7.5 minutes gone. Third quarter AFLW on ABC Sport with Gemma Bastiati and Nathan Burke.
12: Burkey, you were the coach that drafted Nell initially. Mm-hmm. It was a top 10 pick.
14: Yep.
12: She didn't get a debut. It was 2020. She didn't get a debut until the very last round of the season. I remember having a conversation with you about had to instill some of those professional work rate things into her before she earned a debut. That version of Nell compared to the one you're seeing today, what is the biggest difference for her, do you think?
14: She's matured. She's mm-hmm. learned a lesson. Nell got into AFLW because she was just good at it.
12: Yep.
14: It wasn't a burning desire for her. She was just good at it. She was tall. She was not overly athletic by any stretch, but you look at her now, she's lighter and she's stronger. She's faster.
10: I think moving a couple of clubs has really burnt it into her that, hey, I really do want this, and great to see she's getting the benefit of that.
13: So at her third club now, and it's her former club Collingwood that are moving it forward. A slicer takes and just hand passes it inside forward 50. Corden is there to take it, pick it up, hand pass it to Fitzpatrick, hand pass to Shera, hand pass to Vickers, and the Blues will work it outside of defensive 50. Hand pass to McKay. And the hand pass comes across to O'Connell, who puts the kick down the wing. Her kick, though, is a turnover. Geordie Allen takes it for the Pies. Drops it into the path of Benicio Marks at centre-half forward. Wants to move it on quickly. Slicer standing in space, Marks. A good patch of play on the turnover from Collingwood. And it means their captain, Ruby Slicer, will have another shot at goal. Also their only goal kicker across this afternoon.
10: What am I, Geordie Allen there? Give her credit there. Instead of going down the line, she just pulled the kick back into the middle, which opened up the centre corridor and found Bonici, who then found her captain. So great ball work there from the Magpies.
13: Ruby Slicer, 30 metres out. Slight angle to the right, misses.
10: Sliced it.
13: Sliced it. I like it. Ruby Slicer didn't like it. 2 goals, 4 she's kicked today. Her side down by 31 points against Carlton.
11: She has all of Collingwood's score, 2-4-16 to Carlton 7-5-47. As the Blues try and work it out of defence, Henry's hand pass a turnover. Bree Davey trying to get it out. Reynolds runs onto it in the right forward pocket. Here's Slicer again. Tight into the pocket. It's off the outside of the boot and touched on the way through. Out of bounds. Just chatting to Ray Chamberlain, who was part of our team on Friday night. He was umpiring the Hawthorn-Collingwood game. I said, I think you missed one. He said, you're the second person to tell me that. Ruby Slicer told me I definitely didn't pay her the mark. I said, that being said, she's a competitor. I'd want to play alongside her. Ray Chamberlain with his 4 games as part of the umpiring for the AFLW, part of our ABC Sport team. Henry tries to get a hand pass away. Shera, the Blues out of defence. Sends it up to Keck, who has 2 goals for Carlton this afternoon. Spots a free player on the outer side. And here is Morris Dalton, who we were chatting about just a few moments ago. Working hard, showing her athleticism up the wing. That kick in the direction of the forwards, but getting back. Hetherington dropped the mark, but she's got enough time to regather it with support. Gets the hand pass away to Neweth, who tries to link up on the outer side for Collingwood. Now the hand pass comes out to Geordie Allen, who's between wing and half forward, slashes the target, works Henry underneath it, trying to cut back after it, and it goes out of play. It's just outside the forward 50, so it will be a lasso free kick for the Blues. Don't think Cordner was aware of that, and now she trucks back to get the footy with Carlton leading by 31 points.
10: And I wasn't joking when I said I had to stop her from riding her skateboard to training.
13: What was the conversation like?
10: She did fall off once and just hurt her wrist a little bit. And said, now you just can't. So she's very environmentally conscious, so she started riding her bike, which was a tad safer. But no, she would walk into training with a pair of boots and a skateboard under her arm.
13: Bree Davey inside forward 50. Or Slicer had 2 hands to it, but just couldn't hold on. So Cordner wins the footy, hand passes it to Shera. Kicks out towards left half back. Geordie Allen's there again for the Pies. Strong for them defensively. And we'll be able to pump this one back inside forward 50 for Collingwood for another effort. This one falls at the feet of O'Connell of the Blues. Can't take the mark and hand pass it to Shera, who picks it up. Again, she clears it outside of defensive 50. Again, there's Geordie Allen, who can take it for the Pies. Just wheels around. This one on her right boot towards a lead coming inside forward 54 from Barwon. Can't take the mark. It will be locked in, though, inside forward 50 for Collingwood. 31 points the margin. Collingwood trying to do something here. 12 minutes played in the third term.
11: Slicer's trying to do the ruck against Poppy Schultz. It spells out the way of the Blues. Hand pass intercepted by Cronin, though. Got it back to Reynolds. Frederick down low. Gathers for Collingwood. A chance to reload. Having a good period here. Geordie Allen inside 50. It clears Barwon. The lead up forward and the intercept mark taken for the Blues by Henry. Carlton in the left back pocket. Leading by 31 points. As the kick out towards halfback, taken by Hill. Her kick finds the intended target. And here's Neil Morris-Dalton once more. Did you call her in her office to say no skateboards, or just before training said maybe not the best move?
10: Yeah, she said, Neil, come here. Need to have a chat.
13: I wonder how many kilometres she was skateboarding to get to training. That's a fair effort.
10: Well, a fair way. She played with the Eastern Rangers. So from the Eastern Rangers area
13: to Footscray.
10: Yes.
11: Wow.
10: Not close. There was public transport in between.
11: So the public transport and then the skateboard to finish the trip. Hetherington
9: to Frederick, up towards half-forward. Kick is intercepted for Carlton as they run their way. Whitford through the middle of the ground, gets the hand pass back from Kick, takes the bounce, gets to right half-forward. Players leading back to goal. She might go herself. The kick bouncing, and it's just offline. Racing back in the end. Desperately Hetherington, but the kick was offline at a minor score. Carlton by 33 points. Gemma Bastiati, Nathan Burke with you.
12: Whitford either had to make a genuine shot on goal or hit up her teammate. She did neither of those things in that moment.
13: Hetherington kicks it out. Dersma wins it back for the Blues. Hand pass to Hill. Hand pass across to Goss, who has a shot at goal. Bouncing through. Hetherington couldn't get there again. And that is a goal to Lily Goss, who gets her name on the scoreboard today. And Carlton are out by a game-high 38 points. 8-6-54, Collingwood 2-4-16. 14 minutes played in the third term here at Princess Park, and Carlton building a nice lead here, while at Cadinia Park, it is Geelong leading by 29 points against Essendon with about 7 minutes to play in the final term there. But here at Princess Park, Carlton ahead by 38.
12: In round one, Lily Goss was given the midfield role on Tiana Smith from the Saints. And Tiana Smith was outstanding in that game, probably the one Saint who could hold her head high in that one. But Lily Goss also got forward and kicked two goals herself and became a really dangerous small forward at the feet of the keys. So it kind of balanced things out. Tiana Smith kicks two one way, she kicks two the other. And I ran into her and Bucky, the coach Matthew Buck, during the week afterwards, and I said, oh, you've got a new fan. Like, someone messaged me to say, I love Lily Goss now. And Bucky said, oh, at centre bounce or in the forward line? So clearly the standards are incredibly high at Carlton. This is why they've improved, is that that performance from Lily Goss, which was outstanding, was looked at not so nicely internally, because she did actually defensively let the team down a little bit. And I think she's learned a lot from that, and she's lifted that game a little bit.
9: Gemma Bastiati with you on ABC Sport. Carlton out by 38 points, 4 unanswered goals in this third quarter. It's in the middle of the ground. They look to try and build. Velado sends it out wide to Cordner. Collingwood have flooded the numbers back. So Cordner sends it long into the pocket. Finn lost her opponent. Half pass away. It opens up in the end. The half pass coming from Goss. And then the firing shot on goal to the goal line. Hetherington desperately defending it. It's still alive from the efforts of Finn. And there on the goal line, it's put through for another one for the Blues.
14: Fitzpatrick
9: got a toe to it right on the goal line and is able to make it 5 goals in the third quarter Carlton's way. 44-point lead, 9-6-60 to Collingwood 2-4-16. And if you think back to their round one clash, the Blues over the Saints, they kicked 9 goals on that occasion. It could be a big final quarter if they continue in this manner. Gemma Bassiati and Nathan Burke, your experts on ABC Sport.
14: Bree Davey has only had the 4 possessions or so for the game, but she must be on limited minutes, because every time I'm looking down, she's running off the ground. She runs on, spends a couple of minutes on, and then runs off again. But she's a player, obviously hasn't played a lot of football the last couple of years, that Collingwood really need to actually sort of not get back to her previous form, which was obviously all Australian form, but to be a leader and getting the ball around about 15 to 18 times, because they just need that experience across the ground.
13: You're right, Berkey. She's only had about 65% game time, so one of the lowest on the field. She comes back from all the injuries that she's had, returning a couple of weeks ago for Collingwood after more than 600 days out of playing. Tossed up in the middle, and it's taken by Cronin, who moves it on, an inside forward 50 coming for the Pies as they try and do something with it. Barwin has a go at it. Ramos takes it, hand passes it to Bamford. She can't take it. It's Hill who'll steal it away for the Blues. Hand pass looking for McKay. It's Ramos who's back there for the Pies. Shrugs off the tackle and will go inside forward 50. A hurried kick. And Harriet Cordner easily takes a chest mark, sitting there loose. And holds on to it for the Blues. Flares it out back to Velado. Right back pocket for Carlton. Puts the pass forward to Finn, who holds on to it. And a strong mark against Bamford. Right half back for Carlton, wants to move it on quickly and send it along this broadcast wing, kicks it to a pack that was beginning to form on the AFL logo, and Tani White intercepts for Collingwood.
9: Right, spinning the ball in her hands, looks for options at half forward, slashes the deepest target, won't quite get it to her. The kick up towards half forward, a bouncing ball for Georgia Knight and goes out of play. A lasso free kick for the Blues. So Velado to take it with Carlton leading by 44 points. Has Geordie Allen ever
11: ventured outside the defensive 50 for Collingwood Gem as they tried her as a forward.

0: She's kicked, off the top of my head, she's kicked 6 AFLW goals, 5 of them being against Collingwood, against Carlton.
1: Really? So that might be an opportunity to try her. She's had 6 disposals so far in this third quarter. 3 marks. The Blues across half-back. Half-pass from Hill. Velado back to Hill. Through the middle of the ground. It opens up now for Boilo, who sends it up to half-forward. But Hannah got an unkind bounce and it allowed Hetherington to gather the loose footy. Half-pass away to Schutte. Almost ran down. Just got a half-pass at the last moment to the aforementioned Geordie Allen, who's half-pass in the middle of the ground. Cronin one way, then the other. Collingwood running out of options. Schutte had to try and fire a half-pass forward. It did work in the end of Patterson, but she's under enormous pressure. Cronin slides in, trying to knock it away from the efforts of Reedy on the bottom of the pack. The quick clearing kick for Collingwood out to the wing. Racing after it, getting first there is Fitzpatrick. She can link up with Velado, has to get a half-pass away.
2: Hand passes it back towards Fitzpatrick through her fingertips. Her teammate Vickers is there to collect. Hand passes it to Cordner. He's taken in a strong tackle. Has to get rid of the footy. Does it incorrectly. And it was a tackle by 2 Collingwood players. And they win the free on the outer side of the ground at centre wing. And Georgia Knight has it. One of the late inclusions for Collingwood for this match. Kicks in towards Bamford. But she had back position with against Jesh Good, who was able to win the footy. Hand passes it away. Fitzpatrick has a go at it. In the end, it's hand pass towards Bamford again. She just hacks a kick inside forward 50. Slicer chasing after it. Runs, goes for the footy. Might have been pushed in the back. Just steals it back herself. Lying on the turf of Princess Park. Hand passes it away. Patterson takes it. She's taken in a tackle. Everyone's around the footy. And in the end, Patterson was caught by Good. Held on to. And the umpire will call that a free kick Carlton's way, and Jess Good will take it for the Blues. Her side up by 44 points, 20 minutes played in this third quarter.
1: The Carlton ruck sends it out towards Aaron Fitzpatrick. A couple of goals so far in this third quarter. Kick up the wing. Poppy Schultz dropped the mark and then has to try and work her way back onto it. Hetherington trying to knock it out. Numbers the way of the Blues, though. Dersmer against the boundary line. Broke a tackle. Got it back to Fitzpatrick. Hound pass away to Mimi Hill. Sends it up the wing. Hannah probably had an argument. She was being held. No free kick taken by Allen for Collingwood. Hand pass to Howarth. Kicks up towards half forward. Blazed away. And Cordner playing in front of Ruby Slicer. Takes the intercepting mark for the Blues.
2: Brings it across to the broadcast side of the ground. Vickers will mark and can put it in front of Finn. We'll have to run onto it. Has some space to stop and prop. Take it and put it on her boot. She kicks it almost straight to Kalinda Howarth in the end, who held her ground and then got a nice bump from McKay. I think she wanted to remonstrate, but Howarth will get the free kick. Chips it out to Tani White. Just backwards of centre wing for Collingwood. Hasn't scored a goal in this third term. Just the one behind for the Pies. It's been 5 goals to Carlton as they sit with a 44-point lead as we edge towards three-quarter time. Kick comes to Runnels. She chips it out towards the boundary and the benches. And Bree Davey marks. Just forward of centre wing now, the Pies. Runs into some space, Bree Davey, before thumping the footy, looking for Slicer again. Had a couple on her. It gets pushed down by Vickers of the Blues, but it spills to Slicer. She takes a couple of bounces and tries again for the Pies. And a magnificent finish from Ruby Slicer, who has kicked Collingwood's entire score today. The captain taking the team on her back. It's her third goal. She has 3-4. Her side has 3-4-22. Carlton 9-6-60. Carlton's lead 38 points. 22 minutes played in this third term. Another great effort from Ruby Slicer.
0: Personal best from Ruby Slicer. She's never kicked 3 goals in a game before. Previous best was 2.
1: She had to kick the 4 behind. She might have had a real day out.
0: And you know what? Carlton could be still in this game. But Collingwood, sorry. I think what's frustrating in this quarter, it's devolved a little bit for Collingwood. They're trying to get more numbers up around the ball because they feel like they're being beaten. So they're leaving an out number up forward and then they're just getting that useless dump kick inside 50. So the inside 50 count is not representative of genuine opportunities that Collingwood has created for themselves. And then they're actually relying really heavily on Ruby Slicer to do something miraculous to actually score. So things have devolved a little bit for the Pies here.
1: They've had more inside 50s in this third quarter. 11-9 Collingwood's way, but haven't capitalised. Carlton 5-2 to Collingwood 1-1. A free kick for holding the ball was played against Bree Davey, and Jess Good takes the kick away for three-quarter time as the siren sounds. Carlton leading by 38 points. 9-6-60 to the Pies, 3-4-22. Marnie's on the boundary just ahead of the three-quarter time break. Marnie, a chance to go down to you.

0: Just after that last goal, Claudia Whitford tried to come off. Carlton said, there's only 4 seconds left. And she said, no, I can't walk. I need to come off. And then she was straight on the pickle juice. So not sure if that's just cramping, but one to watch.
1: All right, good on you, Marnie. That'll be the challenge for her in the final quarter to try and get some of those refreshments in and get her body back up and running. Carlton leading by 38 points, 9-6-60 to Collingwood, 3-4-22. Fitzpatrick, Keck and Schultz with two goals for the Blues. Individuals to Goss, Morris Dalton and Bohanna. Ruby Slicer, I'm getting the feeling she might have got the same feedback that we thought we might give her last week. Have the shots on goal, so she's kicked all of Collingwood's score. 3 goals for 22, and including one in that third quarter loss.
2: A fair effort by Ruby Slicer, the Collingwood captain. Carlton, though, ahead by 38 points at the final change. Following our call here, we'll take you all to Corbin and Ben. They will wrap up the AFL finals from this weekend. That'll be following us on ABC Sport. But at three-quarter time, it's Carlton ahead by 38 points at Princess Park. This is Sunday afternoon footy on ABC Sport.
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1: Whitford gets a hand pass over the top to McKay. She releases the run. And Mimi Hill and a beautiful pass into the pocket. Bohanna takes the mark. This would be a tough blow as she fires on goal and puts it through. Carlton with the opening goal of the third quarter inside a minute. Sends the Blues up inside 50. Here's a chance. Bohanna sends it long to the goal square. Great mark taken. Morris Dalton rises and takes the one-handed mark. Tough opponent to try and deal with. And on that occasion, it was far too challenging for the Collingwood defence. It's Magpie as well, so one against the old mob. And she sends it through, and the Blues are on the rampage in this third quarter. Three unanswered goals as they open up the biggest lead of the match.
2: It gets pushed down by Vickers of the Blues, but it spills to Slicer. She takes a couple of bounces and tries again for the Pies. And a magnificent finish from Ruby Slicer, who has kicked Collingwood's entire score today.
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2: Here's Carlton ahead by 38 points at Princess Park. Three-quarter time here. Carlton, 9-6-60, leading Collingwood at 3-4-22. Lauren Borden and Matt Clinch calling the match this afternoon. Marnie Vinyl down on the boundary for us. Nathan Burke and Gemma Bastiani, your experts on ABC Sport. A quick check of the scores across the AFLW competition across today. While you're up, the Dockers defeated Richmond by 25 points here at Princess Park a little earlier on today. Adelaide winners by 28 points against the Hawks. Geelong has recorded a 32-point victory against Cadinia Park. Essendon was able to lead in that second term, but in the end it was the Cats, undermanned as well, that were able to take the win by 32 points. And following us, it will be the Eagles taking on Melbourne. That's over in Perth and the final game of this AFLW round four at Princess Park. It's Carlton ahead by 38 points before the start of the fourth quarter. Gemma Bastiani, Nathan Burke, what are you expecting that we'll see from Carlton moving forward? Are they able to push on again and extend this 38-point lead?
8: I said before the game that I want to see Carlton be able to put their foot to the throat and really prove that they're a ruthless top four side. This last quarter is their chance to do that. We saw a bit of it in that quarter there, kicked four goals in a row, moved the ball really well, defended the ground really well. But if they're a legitimate team, they go to another level in this final quarter.
2: They had a good last quarter, just picking up on that against Fremantle last week, where they scored a couple of goals against the wind.
8: Yes.
2: So pushed in that term, which might give them a little bit of confidence as well for a tough run that's coming for them. But in this last quarter, particularly.
8: Yeah, and that's the kind of side that you need to be to compete with the Norms, the North Melbournes, and those sorts of teams of the competition. So that's what I think is really important, especially against the Collingwood team that we know maybe isn't as fit as other sides. We know has younger players in that aren't used to the level yet. This is a team ready for the taking, and that's what Carlton has to do. For Collingwood, it's about continuing to develop their kind of football. They went really defensive there because they got nervous. They went into their shells and things escalated.

0: from there as a result. We can't let them just put numbers behind the ball, defend the ground, and just try to minimise the impact, because they're not going to learn anything from that, Berkey.
1: Yep, absolutely, Jem. And I want to see if somebody besides Ruby Slicer can actually score for...
2: Do you think she's going to let anyone score?
1: She won't be passing it. There's another one for you, Jem. When was the last time a player scored the whole team score?
2: That's a tougher one than what I would normally give her.
3: Yes. Have you considered going on Hard Quiz, Gemma? AFLW special subject? Tom Gleeson will fire some questions at you.
0: Does it have to be a hobby subject, or can it be your job?
1: It can be your job.
2: It can be both.
0: Get me in there then.
3: We'll see what we can do. You three, ABC Sports, ABC TV's finest. BFL next week, Clinchy, both games. Yep. Preliminary finals.
2: Looking forward to that. Geelong and Port Melbourne on Sunday. It's the Bombers who won their way through. They'll take on Box Hill on Saturday. As we get the final quarter underway, Carlton leading by 38 points. Collingwood got the clearance through Benici, but the kick to half forward, chopped off by O'Connell. Sends it up the wing. Fitzpatrick marks. Two goals for her so far this afternoon. In forward to the corridor. Bamford trying to knock it down for Collingwood. Taken back by Abby McKay. Half pass in the middle of the ground. The half pass from Nell. Morris Dalton missed the target, and Benici takes it back for Collingwood. Kicks out wide. Latchley to left half forward. Cordner will get there first of the Blues. Half pass away to Volato. Sends it out wide, and the mark is taken by Mimi Hill at right half back. The Blues look to transition. They send it up the wing. Kick might have given away the free kick. Pushing the back. And it will be a Collingwood free kick at left half back. And Reynolds will take it for the Magpies.
3: So Ellie Runnels, the top disposal getter on the field for the Pies now with 19. Mim Hill has 28 for Carlton. Moves it on to Bree Davey, who kicks right down the centre of Princess Park all the way to half forward. Ball comes out and Dersma can take it for the Blues. Can just get rid of it as she's on the turf of Princess Park towards... O'Connell is taken in a tackle and brought to ground, and we'll have a ball up at half forward, or just behind half forward, really.
0: Brent Panici is a good footballer, don't get me wrong. There's become a bit of an individualism about how she's playing today. Not a lot of team stuff, a lot of individual stuff, and I think that's the things like that are hurting the Pies.
3: Geordie Allen mowed down by Fitzpatrick. And that'll be a free kick to the Blue. Carlton ahead by 38 points. 2 minutes played in the final term.
2: Fitzpatrick. The size against the short option and wants to drive it long inside 50. Schultz the target. It clears her. And Hetherington. Still needs to be defended on the last line. White was bumped off it. Schultz tries to get a half pass to the goal line. White takes it back. Kicks it over her shoulder. A turnover. And Dersma takes the mark in the left forward pocket. She's about 35 metres out from goal. And a test to see if she can carry the distance.
1: Go on, Jem. Distance in her?
0: Yeah, she kicked one from a similar range last week, from memory.
2: Six individual goal kickers for the Blues. Looking to become number seven as she leans back and puts Gemma's words back in her mouth.
0: Hey, the distance wasn't the issue there. It was the accuracy that was the issue. It came right off the left side of the boot.
2: Can't kick it for them, Jem, I was about to say.
0: I do want to give Yaz a shout-out because her cousin and my cousin... have been dating for a very long time. Currently enjoying Italy together, so I'm a bit jealous.
3: Okay.
0: A link.
2: You can ask a follow-up question. I'll let that go.
0: Shout out to Kyla and Charlie.
3: That's one of those a friend of a friend of a friend of a friend type.
0: Our cousins are dating.
1: They're not cousins.
0: They are not cousins.
1: Good.
2: Good question, Berkey.
0: That's why I was very clear when I said it the first time.
3: I'm glad we got that clarification. Ball tossed in. Jess Good was taken high in the ruck by Bamford, so she'll pummel the footy back in for the Blues towards a pack, but it is Tani White that holds onto the mark for Collingwood.
1: Jess Good has got a really big role this year. Without the Moody's in the team for a long time, they've been the staple rucks, and Jess has sort of floated around the edges, not been the main person, but this year gets the opportunity to stand up and really be the key tall.
3: So kick comes out from the Pies. Cordner's at the drop to pick it up and hand pass it to Jess Good, who's taken by Bamford, holds her up and locks everything up just forward of centre wing. There'll be a ball up. Carlton ahead by 38 points, final term of round four AFLW action.
2: Good wins down the tap, trying to break away. Dersma can't do so. Benici lays the tackle. So the Blues' next opponent, Jem, North Melbourne next week. The Roos on a 31-game winning streak, 33 undefeated.
0: Correct.
2: Just like to get the clarification in there for those playing along at home.
0: I'm just wondering if there was a question there.
2: Who will be the team that challenges North the most this season, do you feel?
0: Melbourne.
2: Melbourne.
0: Round 7. We've already got it penciled in. We'll be calling that one loss. So one

0: Collingwood spread a little bit slower, so Carlton's getting numbers out ahead of the ball.
1: It comes down to Boileau, who marks it and then puts the ball inside forward 50. Schultz won't be paid the mark. It was touched. Benici hangs onto her like a koala. And it'll be a holding the ball free kick against Poppy Schultz, but Benici wins it.
2: Normally, in the men's game, if you think you've marked it and it's unsure, the umpire gives you the benefit of the doubt, but not this umpire.
1: Benici with the kick through the centre of the field. It's Cordner who picks it off and then puts the kick out wide for Fitzpatrick, who has to go for a fair jog to run after it. Takes it close to the boundary line, curls it to left half forward in the Schultz direction as well. She goes chasing after it. Hetherington beats her to the footy. Hand pass to Benici, and she hand passes across to right half back, where Schutte takes it and moves it on to Howarth. And Howarth takes it over the boundary line. We'll have a ball up right in front of our broadcast position, just to the left of the Collingwood benches. It is Carlton ahead by 38 points, 5 minutes played in this final term. We will have Carlton and North Melbourne next Sunday as one of our AFLW games, and Adelaide v Geelong as well on Saturday from Unley Oval will be a couple of our broadcast games for the AFLW next week.
3: Jess Good takes it out of the ruck, kicks the Blues up towards half forward. Nice clean pickup from Goss, gets the hand pass away. Vickers run down, holding the footy. Collingwood take it back. Benici wants to take the free kick immediately, sends it up to Slicer. A two-on-one, Cordner juggles the mark, supporting her Henry as they kick it in the middle of the ground. Tough ball to be won by the Blues, but great dodging and weaving. Taken by Finn, sends it out into the pocket, racing after it. A chance for Schultz, can't gather it cleanly. Races back in, Hetherington trying to wrestle it away from her. Gathered by Goss. Footy taken away from her by Bree Davey. Gets a hand pass out, and a chance for Collingwood to clear. The kick out towards James. Dropped the mark from Schutte's kick. And then surely a push in the back. No, holding the ball. I'm going to join Berkey. Couldn't pick that one. Free kick going the way of the Blues. And it's going to be taken by O'Connell.
1: O'Connell thumps the kick inside forward 50. Ball comes to a pack. It spills out to the bottom, where Brewer takes it for the Pies, tries to clear it away. McKay's there to pounce on it, take it, and kick all the way towards goal for Carlton. It's offline. Just sneaks through for a minor score for the Blues. That might be the first score that we've had in this final term.
2: Yeah, it's got a bit scrappy here in the last quarter, but here you go. Hard quiz, Gem. The most intercepts from one player in 20. A game of 20.
0: Yeah, Kate Lutkins in the 2018 grand final, sorry, on this ground.
2: Okay, well, Harry Cordner's up to 15.
0: So 17 is the next most. Ailish Sheeran on her debut for Richmond way back when. Season 7, 2022.
3: Sort of reluctant to say it, but even I'm impressed by that. You fired it off before I could even finish the question. Abby McKay kicks inside 50. Schultz dropped the mark. Chance for Collingwood under enormous pressure. Spills out the way of Dersma. Centering ball to the goal square. Desperately holding onto it with her fingertips was Zara Neuwirth, who takes the mark. Top of the defensive goal square for Collingwood. It's Carlton who lead by 39 points in the final quarter.
1: Neuwirth with a long kick outside of defensive 50. O'Connell's there. Might have been taken high. Umpire calls play on. Can hand pass it away to Dersma, who takes the footy on the paint of 50. Moves it on to Goss. She kicks to the top of the goal square. And Hetherington sits back and intercepts for the Pies. So Pies defenders holding off a fair barrage from the Blues attackers in this final term. As Hetherington kicks it towards the broadcast side of the ground. But floating in is Yasmin Dersma. And Schulmark for the Blues kicks inside forward 50 over the top of Keck's head. A couple of Pies were surrounding the footy. They have to go chasing after it. Finn's there, weaves around a couple, hand passes it away. It's picked off by Runnels, and she can clear it away for the Pies.
3: Kick out towards halfback. Tough ball for Collingwood as it's gathered here and taken by Morris Dalton, who sends it into the forward pocket. And in the end, running out of room was Goss, and a boundary throw in the right forward pocket for the Blues. Just having a look at some of the leading marking players. You're touching on that stat for intercept possessions for Harriet Cordner. She's had 8 marks for the game. Mel Morris has had 5 marks for the game. Dersma has had 5 as well. So the Blues' marking game is going to be one of their real strengths so far this season. Shearer's kick partially smothered off the boot. Neuwirth tackled in the end by Poppy Schultz, and the umpire will ball it up 25 metres out from Carlton's goal. They're peppering.
1: 5 goals to 1 in the third term to build this lead that they're holding on to at the moment. 39 points. Carlton's ahead by the ball is tossed up. Tani White tries to clear it away. Doesn't make good connection with her boot. McKay can pick it up. Hand passes it away. It's stolen by Davey. She spins around the 360, then clears the footy as far as she can.

0: get it in the end. That'll work for Violet Patterson, who marks for the Pies. Moves the ball on quickly, looking for Barwon. In a good contest with Cordnup, can win the ball and then curl it around for Slicer, who slipped over as she was leaning for it. Still can take it, spills it, drops it. You might have heard her as she called out in frustration. She dropped the footy onto her boot, and that's a lasso free kick that'll go against her. Carlton ahead by 39 points.
1: Boundary.
0: 10 minutes. Oh, wait, what are we checking?
1: He pointed the wrong way.
2: I think we're reviewing it just to check, but when Ruby was screaming in frustration, then she dropped it on her boot.
0: Definitely hit her boot. It's right in front of us.
2: Yeah. Gave away her best poker face.
3: There were also no Carlton players in the area to have touched it.
0: No.
1: Yeah, he pointed the wrong way.
2: We got there in the end. Dersma takes it for the Blues, sends it up towards half forward. In the direction of Good. Ball stays alive. Great work done in the end by Boilover. Tries to get a half-pass inboard. Good lays the tackle and stuck locked to the chest of Tom Carbone. So the Blues by 39 points. They put it 5-1 in the third quarter. As Good slaps it down once more. Davey tried to fend off the tackle. That might be high on Whitford. And the free kick going the way of Carlton. Pickle Juices take it over. After the cramps ahead of three-quarter time, sends it long towards the goal square. Poppy Schultz has to defend from behind. Hetherington can't clear it. Here's a chance for the Blues. Running onto a kick. A chance for a third. Snaps it on the left. And Carlton continue to pile on the pain for the Magpies this afternoon. Out to a 45-point lead. 10-7-67. The Blues' highest score of the season now. To Collingwood 3-4-22. In front of a crowd of 1,979, the Blues fans enjoying the show. Gemma Bastiati and Nathan Burke with you on ABC Sport.
3: Get to hear Eastern Rosellas again. It's a good result for all of us, I think.
0: Explain what Eastern Rosellas is. It's quite a new song.
3: So, obviously, AI is a big thing at the moment, and a lot of musicians around the country are getting frustrated that AI music is charting and being streamed instead of people who actually make music and play music.
2: It's a young child, isn't it?
3: Yeah, I can't remember his name, and I apologise. He wrote this song, Eastern Rosellas, because he loves Eastern Rosellas. It's a great song. It's a banger. It'll probably go in the Triple J Hottest 100 at the start of next year as well.
0: Gemma also had another life as a music manager, so we're sending every question her way today. Tossed up in the middle, a free kick to come from the ruck contest. And we'll be going to Sabrina Frederick. So right in the centre of the ground. The crowd posted as 1,979 for the second match of this doubleheader. I think Marnie might have actually been pretty close to the pin when she's
3: very good at it.
0: Guessed it early on. Kick comes inside, attacking 50 for the Blue for the Pies. Of course, it's mopped up by Cordner, who chips it to Fitzpatrick.
1: Intercept number 16.
0: And then goes back to Cordner. How many more can she make in the final few minutes?
3: Well, if Collingwood keep moving the ball like that, plenty.
0: So it's Carlton that moved the footy outside of defensive 50 towards Goss, who's racked up a few disposals today. She chips it further forward to Whitford. Centre wing, outer side of the ground. Running down the city wing. Whitford then drops the kick at half forward. That'll sit beautifully for O'Connell to run onto it. Couldn't get a kick away, was tackled off the ball. That'll be a free kick going the way of the Pies. And it'll be just inside defensive 50 that they'll have the ball. Kick will be taken and sent.
2: Neuwirth will take it, sends it up towards half-back. A chance for the Pies to try and clear, although Cronin throws her head back in frustration. Hit the target in Benici, so maybe not quite where she intended to go, but was successful in the end. Sends it up towards Ruby Slicer and the Collingwood forwards. James is there as well. Taken away by the Blues. O'Connell gets a half pass away. They link up across halfback. Scholl's involved once more. Half pass into the middle of the ground for Keck. Breaks the tackle. Gets the half pass away. Hill through the middle of Princess Park. Long inside 50. Bohanna can't take the mark. Collingwood have the numbers getting back. Schutte looks to try and clear. Out towards Brewer, who's running, trying to get there. Trying to support now her forward in Barwon. Half-pass chopped off. Here go the Blues once more. Half-pass from Fitzgerald. It opens up in front of Fitzpatrick. The shot on goal is out to the right. Almost the perfect build-up for the Blues. They lead by 46 points. Collingwood probably a little lucky that it's not a few more in this final term, given the pressure has dropped away a little. The Blues with 1-2 in the final term.
3: The gather at speed from Kira Fitzgerald, outstanding. It's exactly why Amelia Villardo shouted her out pre-game.
0: Hetherington chips it to Frederick.

0: Sends the ball to Carboni in the centre of the ground. Kicks down the line. And it will be a free kick going to Knight of Collingwood, who dumps the footy inside forward 50. No mark for Eliza James. Wanted a free kick for chopping in the arms, and she'll get it. It will come back to Eliza James, and we might have a second goal scorer, a second scorer for Collingwood in this match.
1: I'm not sure she's got this leg in her. She's 40 metres out from goal. We'll have to kick from 45. I think she's going to have to hit someone up here.
0: So Eliza James is looking to start her approach from outside 50.
2: Do a Boomer Harvey, run around the player on the mark.
1: She has that in her.
0: See what she does here. Eliza James back in the side today. Just goes the regulation, drop punt, won't add the distance. It will spill and fall short. Top of the goal square. It might be socketed through for a goal. No, it's just socketed through for a score. It looked like it was Barwon down there and just a point.
1: Still the first score not by Ruby Slasher today.
0: It is. So 3-4 to Ruby Slasher, 1 point to Misha Barwon.
2: I get the impression the most disappointing person about that would be Ruby herself. Henry takes the mark in the back pocket, gives us a chance to go down to Marty Vinyl on the boundary.
3: Now it's Poppy Schultz and Mimi Hill that's on the pickle juice. And Harriet Corner's just gone down to get a bit of treatment. I don't think she knows that she's on stat watch up there.
2: Fitzpatrick has it at halfback. Thanks, Marnie. Sends it long up the wing. Hetherington got rid of Bohanna. A chance for Frederick. Gathers for Collingwood. Feeds the half-pass back. Brewers kick up towards half-forward. James dealt with the awkward bouncing ball. Surely tackle went not in possession, Carboni. And the umpire spotted that now. Free kick Collingwood's way. At right half-forward. But the Blues are flooding numbers back. The ball wasn't given back. So now a 50-metre penalty. So that might bring her within certainly scoring range, Dom Carboni. It'll just be interesting when the umpire stops, which is probably going to be about 15 or 20 metres out. Still going.
4: Keep going. Oh, it's a big one.
2: It's a good 50-metre penalty.
1: That's massive.
2: I reckon that's 55 and change. But Collingwood with just 3-5 for the game. They'll take it. 1 goal so far this season for Carboni as she pokes through her second and celebrates in the right forward pocket. Collingwood fans get a chance to cheer. Their first goal of the final quarter, so a goal apiece so far. And the margin's back to 39 points the way of the Blues. Carlton 10, 8-68 to Collingwood 4-5-29. Gemma Bastiati and Nathan Burke with you, AFLW on ABC Sport.
1: Kicked her first AFLW goal last week. Dom Carboni obviously has just backed it up again. Collingwood's VFLW side as well just got over the line over the Western Bulldogs by 1 point in an elimination final today. So they remain alive for a grand final rematch in the prelim next week against North Melbourne Werribee. Their runner, Collingwood, out there today, Tom Cashin, is the head coach, so he's gone from one game to the other. He probably could have used Dom in the VFL today. Would have been less stressful for them, but Dom obviously serving a really important role at both levels this year.
4: Both she and Nell Morris-Dalton fill in plays, basically come onto the list at the last minute through injuries. Goes to show that there is talent outside the AFLW system.
0: So making the most of those opportunities that they have been given. As there's another stoppage inside the centre square. There'll be another ball up as Carlton are ahead by 39 points. Tossed up, Hill takes it, and he's happy to take the tackle from Ramos. And we'll have another ball up in the same position. So not long left in this match as Carlton are moving their way towards a fourth win of this season and remaining undefeated. And with a tough matchup against North Melbourne to come next week and then the Demons after that. So a tough road ahead for the Blues as Dersma has the footy and he's taken to the turf. And we'll have another ball up. Vinici getting up from the bottom of the turf. So maybe some tired players out there in the final minute or so of this match. Bamford tries to tap it away. Nell Morris-Dalton is around the footy. Bamford wins it back. Can't get a clean kick away. Patterson's in there as well for the Pies. Morris-Dalton has it for the Blues, but the footy will be coming back. And it will be a free kick to Yasmin Dersma and Carlton, her side ahead by 39.
2: Trying to scoot around the player on the mark. The umpire wasn't allowing that. As the mark hadn't been set, so Dersma looks out to half forward. Vickers in space. Getting back, Brewer did well. Got a hand to it. Gathers it hard against the boundary line. Kicks around her body, a turnover. An intercepting mark taken by Fitzgerald. So the Blues want to try and score once more as they drive it up towards Bohanna, who leads up to half forward. Hetherington sport it late. Gathered by Ramos. Hand pass into the middle of the ground. Cronin takes on the tackler. Hand pass to Benici. Across half back. Gave it to Bamford. Changed her mind at the last moment. Hand pass out. Under pressure. Carboni, the goal scorer, feeds the hand pass back. Cronin still needs a clear. Gets a hand pass back to Hetherington. Her half kick up the wing is chopped off. Intercepting mark taken by Fitzgerald of the Blues.
0: Just eases it towards Yasmin Dersma, who can mark it. Forward of centre wing for Carlton. Her side heading towards a big win. She shares it back with Fitzgerald. And kicks it towards her teammate. Has been strong in defence today. Inside forward 50. The ball will be sent as the siren sounds. And Carlton remains undefeated this AFLW season. They've got 4 wins in a row, the Blues, defeating Collingwood by 39 points.

It was 10-8-68 Carlton defeating Collingwood 4-5-29 in front of 1,979 fans here at Princes Park. The win was set up in the third term when Carlton kicked 5-1, and that was when they were really able to move ahead with the game for Collingwood. Their scores, most of their scores came through their captain in Ruby Slicer, who kicked 3 goals for the match. It was a tough day for the Pies, who remain winless throughout this AFLW season, but it means that Carlton continue to surge on, and they look forward to a match against the reigning premiers North Melbourne next week.

0: the Blues winners here, 10-8-68 to Collingwood, 4-5-29. The goal kickers from this match for Collingwood, it was 3 goals to Ruby Slicer, and then Dom Carboni scored a goal late in that fourth term to be the second scorer for her side. This afternoon for the Blues, their own Fitzpatrick kicked 2, Poppy Schultz kicked 2, Nell Morris-Dalton with a single, Tara Bohanna with a single, and Lily Goss with one as well. It was Lila Keck, though, with 3 goals, who top scored for Carlton. And we can head straight down to Marnie Vinyl, who's got some quick reaction for us.
1: Down here with Ronnie, that was so much fun. You were just telling me about it. How do you feel?
2: Oh, absolutely thrilled with the performance that we put out there. Like you said, we're just a fun group. Love the vibe that we bring every game. And I think our off-field connection transfers to our on-field connection. And you can really see that this year, so it's really good.
1: Now, you had 6 individual goal kickers. It must be so pleasing when, ahead of the game, obviously Sophie McKay being out is going to be a storyline, but it didn't seem to worry you at all. And we are going to walk towards the song as you answer that.
2: Yeah, no, it's great. Like, we have mids that can challenge forward and get on the scoreboard. We have forwards that are just so dynamic in the air and on the ground. So I think it just shows how versatile our group actually is and how much our mids can actually get on the scoreboard. It's great.
1: Obviously, Keck had such a fantastic game, so fun to watch. Can you tell me a little bit about playing with her?
2: I love playing with Lila. Lila's just so hungry to grow and improve. And just to see how mature her performances have become this year is just so pleasing. And it's just a kudos to her and the work that she's put in over the off season. And just love the energy that she brings and she gets around all of her teammates, which is really pleasing.
1: I feel like the girls are starting to get ready to go this one. So I will let you go, but 4 wins on the trot, that must feel so good.
2: Oh, it's absolutely brilliant. And I think we're trying to keep that momentum going, especially with North Melbourne next year. And we've had a few games where the opposition has come close to us, so I feel like we have that experience now that if North does get a few on the board, that we know how to manage that. So really excited for next week.
1: Amazing. Congratulations.
2: Thank you so much.
0: Marnie Vinyl downstairs with Rowan Fitzpatrick as she joins the song. We might head straight back down to you, Marnie, to take it all in.

0: They're pretty happy with their work down there, the Blues, and why not four straight wins to start the season. A 39-point win against Carlton. We've got to get out of here in about 90 seconds' time. We'll send you to Corbin and Ben, who wrap up the qualifying and elimination finals that have happened in the AFL. Just quickly, I want to look ahead to North Melbourne next week. We'll be covering that game from Arden Street. How do you see the Blues going, given this will be the biggest test of their season?
1: They have to force North Melbourne to defend them one-on-one. That is the number one priority against North Melbourne. Don't let their defence chop off and come in and intercept and do whatever they want against you. Force them to defend you one-on-one, because that's where their weakness is. That's where you get them.
2: I think having six goal kickers today will make Darren Crock and the team think, hey, we can't zone off, because there are a lot of dangerous forwards. So, should be a good game.
0: All right, we'll be with you on ABC Sport next Sunday. The whole team will be back. All of us will be down the road at Arden Street. Apart from you, Clinchy, you'll be calling the VFL. So we'll miss you.
3: I'll tune in on the way back.
0: But that's an exciting match for us. And, of course, we'll have AFLW on Saturday coming out of Adelaide as well. So a couple of games coming up next week in terms of AFLW action. In a few moments' time, we'll be taking you to Corbin and Ben to take you through the AFL now that we've got the semi-final set after the qualifying and elimination finals this weekend in the AFL. A big thank you to Nathan Burke, to Gemma Bastiani being our AFLW experts today, to Marnie Vinyl doing some good work on the boundary, to Clinchy calling alongside me, to Leo Keith at the back of the box, and to Jules Hay making sure we're kept on air from the studio. A big thank you to everyone for listening to us as well. From Princess Park, though, it is Carlton winners by 39 points. They won four straight to start the season.
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7: Great to have you with us. We are through to the last six of the competition, and as it turns out, the top six have made it there at the end of the home and away season. Great to have you with us. The elimination final and qualifying final weekend is behind us. Oh, we got a whole lot to chop up. Corbin and Ben with Daniel Harford in the house shortly to give you his key takeaways from the weekend that's been, as he has done on Sunday right throughout the season. First of all, I was about to say, let me be among the first to say, but that's not going to be the case because we're late in the day. Happy Father's Day to all the dads out there, including one man who's in studio with me celebrating his very first Father's Day. Happy Father's Day, Ben Cameron.
8: Thank you, Corbin. Yeah, happy Father's Day to all of the dads out there. I was just thinking, I knew you'd say that off the top. And I was thinking, I had a missed call last week from Peter Dacos.
7: Yes.
8: Who is arguably one of the most famous fathers in the AFL at the moment. So I got very excited. I thought, oh, Peter Dacos is calling me. I buzzed him back. He was more confused than me.
7: Right.
8: It was a pocket dial. He didn't mean to call me. So obviously one of the times I've badgered him, he's saved my number.
7: Yeah, so he's probably picked up the phone going, what do you want, Ben?
8: Yep.
7: Do you want me to come on and have a chat, or what's going on? And you're asking him what he wants.
8: Yeah, and I said, oh, I thought you might have been calling to give me advice for raising my son and how to turn him into a prodigy. And he said, just be involved.
7: Yep.
8: He said, if they play footy, be involved. If they do anything else, be involved in their life. Show up, basically. So
7: yeah.
8: I thought that was sage advice from Peter Dacos.
7: Yeah, and that's what you do. So hats off to you, Ben. You show up. So that's, and hey, happy Father's Day to all the dads out there. I know it can be pretty challenging, and there's a whole lot going on trying to make it all work. So hats off to the dads across the country who we celebrate today. And it can be a very mixed day for a lot of people out there. But complicated relationship with the day. You know, it can change dramatically from one year to the next. So for people out there who are struggling a little bit today too, we're thinking of you too. So thoughts with you on a day such as this, whatever the emotion is. Great to have you with us. We're going to talk a whole lot of footy because there's a whole lot to chop up in the way that we usually do it here. We want to hear from you throughout the program.

0: program. So 0437 774 774 is the SMS number. Boy, we got a bit to pick apart. So yeah. Four games of footy felt like, gee, it delivered, didn't it, as an opening statement. And I think the overall crowds now for the six games we've had in the final series up over 400,000. So what a weekend. You were in Adelaide yesterday. I was in Sydney and we got plenty to talk about.
1: Are you willing to concede that the wildcard weekend didn't work?
0: Now,
1: that we've seen both of those teams fall out of the finals, both really faded in the second half, maybe just before halftime.
0: No. But I get the feeling that might be on the docket. So what we do, what we have done for a long period of time for those that have been with us is we flesh out and throw out the issues of the day. And so we used to play a pretty commercial track as part of this. We've changed the music. There's some production music in recent times, but the premise remains the same. All right, so I'll give you the topic, Ben, and you'll tell me whether it's worth fleshing out or throwing out. First of all, Matthew Nix has finally won a final. Are we fleshing it out or throwing it out?
1: We will flesh it out. I mean, that was the key storyline going into last night's game, particularly in Adelaide. Like, I was broadcasting that game, so I spent the week watching all of the news bulletins out of Adelaide and reading the Adelaide Advertiser. And heading into that game, had he lost and been sacked and then never coached again, he would have equaled the record of Alex Hall, who coached St Kilda, Melbourne, Richmond and Hawthorn in the early 20th century, for 155 games coached and zero finals wins. Now, he got that win in the 155th game last night. There are others who have waited longer but eventually won one. One of those is Damien Hardwick, who I spoke about on the podcast last week. He waited 180 games for his first final win. Bill Stephen, 235 games, Corbin, until he got a finals win. But last night was very much about Matthew Nix. And there was a beautiful moment on the coverage or in the game when they showed him on the big screen and basically got a standing ovation. And they just kept going back to him. And it sort of rose three or four times, and eventually he gave the thumbs up and a nice little wry smile. So well done to Matty Nix.
0: I'm fascinated what the dynamic is like for him inside the club now, because there were multiple occasions where the top brass had a chance to come out later in the week and say, hey, that's absolutely not the case. Even if we lose, he will be coaching round one next year, and they stopped short of doing that on a number of occasions. He spoke about it post-game when he had the opportunity to speak to Channel 7.
2: The week's not quite for me what it is for everybody else. So I don't read a lot of, I guess, the narrative. And again, it comes back to that. You're not going to survive if you're reading everything. You know, the difference between us standing here now and or me sitting in a room thinking maybe what's next is so slim. But of course, I never had any doubt in what our guys can do. I go in and see the board every week and we talk about, what do you need? I need time. Just give us time. And we're getting there as a group, as a club.
0: That's the line, isn't it? Mm. I need time. And so he's got at least another week. You'd think that's enough now that they've ticked a box. So last year, make finals for the first time in forever. This year, make finals, win one. And even though they get to the same stage, so if they lose next weekend, they're actually eliminated at the exact same point. But at least they've got a finals win to their name, which they didn't have previously.
1: I love history, Corbin, as do you. I mean, he would have been the third coach in the AFL era to be sacked after making the finals, had they lost and then they'd removed him. So Grant Thomas in 2006 when the Saints finished eighth.
0: Yep.
1: And then Stan Alves at the same club. They went out in straight sets in 1998 and they removed him. Just quickly before we fire up the music, can we play just a little bit of Darcy Fogarty post-game? I thought this was maybe a little Freudian slip from Darcy Fogarty speaking to us post-game.
3: To be honest, we didn't speak about it at all. Nixie's got full backing from the club, or from the players, and we know that we're growing a lot by what we're doing under him. And to be honest, from where he took over to where we are now, it's chalk and cheese, and I think everyone within the club's really excited about what him and this group can do.
0: Yeah, how good's that? So from the club or from the players? We support him. I'm not quite sure everyone else in the club, they had the opportunity to come out and back him in. Aaron Norton's miss. Yes. Flesh it out, throw it out.
1: Flesh it out. Yep. You were big on this. You were texting me last night.
0: I was.
1: You can basically trace back the end of the game to that moment. I mean, that's not to put the entirety of the game on Aaron Norton's shoulders, is it?
0: But sometimes you just got to knock him through. I'm sorry. So he was 30 metres out straight in front, hit the post, and from that point on, Ben, Adelaide scored 5-1-31 to the Western Bulldogs 1-2-8. The behind, I think,

0: gave them the nod. They went ahead by one. So
1: scores were level.
0: Scores were level, 59-59 with 15 minutes to go. He missed. And do you know what made it even worse? When your key forward doesn't kick one up front, all three of the three-headed monster got involved for Adelaide at the other end. The next three goals in the game, Thilthorpe, Walker, Fogarty. That's football. And unfortunately, it's a make or miss league. We spoke about it last week with Tim Membury. Sometimes you connect on the play, sometimes you don't. And unfortunately for Aaron Norton, he didn't connect, and it was a big moment in the context of the game.
1: And I think that happened earlier on in the game with Cody Waitman as well. He missed one, and then I think Adelaide, sort of a similar shot, quite central and not too far out. And then Adelaide kicked the next couple, 9-14 to 14-6. I mean, that's the difference in the game, isn't it? So I think you spoke pre-game about the fact that Adelaide are the number one team in terms of accuracy in the competition.
0: Yeah. They won on expected scores, the Western Bulldogs. I don't know if that makes them feel any better over the summer. Taylor Walker versus Tom Morris. Flesh it out, throw it out.
1: Flesh it out. Let's have a listen to their tete-a-tete.
2: Yeah, we've got three more games to go, so... Much to your disgust.
3: No, I'm happy for you.
2: Nixie will be here, mate. Don't worry about that.
3: So talk to us about the week then. You said outside noise before the game. You bet I started it, but that's okay. I do the news and you won the game, and congratulations for it.
2: And then we answered your critics, didn't we? So
3: you did.
2: Nah, I'm really, really stoked, mate. So it was awesome, and as I said, I couldn't be more. You know, I've got three beautiful kids here. And
3: you gonna bring them in?
2: Yeah, bring them in, Tom.
0: What do you reckon?
1: I reckon that's great. Yeah. From all involved, I reckon that's a one-all draw.
0: Yeah, I think it's easier for players and for people inside footy clubs to put a face to the criticism. So that's like Tom's just reporting the news. And that was only reinforced, I think, as the season went on. That's not Tom's opinion. He's not trying to put Matthew Nix under any kind of unusual pressure. And I actually thought that was only reinforced by the fact that every opportunity Adelaide had, as I touched on earlier, to say that that's not the case and say he will absolutely be there next year. They didn't do that. So I sort of felt like Tex was kind of going at Tom, where it was a bit, you know, don't shoot the messenger. People you need to speak to are probably inside your own footy club.
1: Which, I mean, the release from John Olsen where he said he has a year to run on his contract and we expect him to be coaching our team next year.
0: That was Sydney's best finals win since. Flesh it out, throw it out.
1: Flesh it out. I mean, you did the game yesterday. Since when?
0: It was up there. It was up there for everything that was baked into it. I mean, I said leading into the weekend, this would have been the most improbable result, that if Sydney were without five of their best 23, and by the way, five of their best 18, I think it's fair to say. Like, Riley Bice might be a bottom six player, but everybody else is an absolute walk-up start that are suspended at the moment. And then they lose their captain in the opening quarter, and it looks like an absolute stock-standard ACL tear. Fingers crossed that it's not what it first looks like. But then for them to come out and not just win, but completely blow them off the park in the fashion that they did, you're looking immediately into, you know, great Swans wins in Sydney folklore, and they've got a heap of them recently. The Nick Davis game comes to mind. They've had, you know, magical moments with Plugger going to 1300 and Buddy kicking, you know, 1,000 goals, and what that led to at the SCG. That's right up there in, I think, in among the most fabled, you know, Sydney Swans stories yesterday. And only 37,000 in to see it, so it was 6,000 down on the corresponding game 2 years ago. So their president wasn't all on board, and I'm not sure there was too many people that that thought that was possible yesterday.
1: No, I agree.
0: Three key forwards in finals. Flesh it out, throw it out.
1: Flesh it out. So Sydney proved it can work, didn't they? I mean, they had McDonald with six, Curnow with five, and McLean with three, 14 goals. The other two teams, Fremantle and Adelaide, weren't so successful. Two for Fremantle across Amos, Tracy and Voss, and Fogarty, Thilthorpe and Walker booted four, but were important in the fourth quarter, like you alluded to.
0: Correct. They keep big goals at big times, but that was incredible. Sydney kicked 21 goals. They had six goal kickers. So 19 of them were kicked by four players. Brisbane actually had more goal kickers yesterday than what Sydney did. Yep. It was a stunning performance. Andrew Pridham's comments that we've torpedoed our season, essentially to save our culture. And then they come out and win two games, and now they're two wins away from lifting the cup.
1: I think you've already fleshed it out. Yeah, it seems like they didn't think they could do this, did they?
0: No.
1: So they thought their season was essentially over, and yet they're two wins away from winning the flag. Do you know what's really weird? I was thinking about this, Corp. So Sydney have gone to four grand finals and lost all of them, the last two really badly.
0: Yep.
1: And it's got they have deep-seated scars as a result of those, particularly those last two games where they've been blown off the park. Like, this almost takes the pressure off them, doesn't it? Like, in a strange, bizarre kind of way, they're almost playing with house money now.
0: Well, someone reminded me last night about how critical I'd been of them throughout the year, and absolutely I had. Their record against fellow top six teams was 1-5. So even fully loaded, that they fell short against the best, and you can never prove the counterfactual. We'll never know how they would have gone if they were fully loaded. Their only other win against a top six opponent before yesterday was round one when the Brisbane Lions had 17 unavailable. So that again, that all goes into the cake when we talk about everything that was baked into it yesterday. Wildcard impact on elimination finals. Flesh it out, throw it out?
1: Throw it out. We've already done that a little bit off the top.
0: Are the Blues certain to go up in 2027?
1: Throw it out. We'll do that when we do our report card.
0: What happened to the Dockers? Flesh it out, throw it out.
1: Flesh it out. Was it stage fright or was it age fright, Corbin?
0: Yeah, I've been big on this too, haven't I? As we like to say in the footy industry.
1: Been strong
0: I've been
1: on
0: big
1: this.
0: On that. The age profile, I think, is definitely something. So the moment was too big for him the other night.
1: Yeah.
0: I think we saw that in the way that it panned out. But I mentioned during the year, 13 of the last 17 premiers, top six for age. In recent years, Brisbane third oldest last 2 years, Collingwood third oldest premiership team ever, and Geelong the oldest premiership team of all time, the last four premiers. And you look at Fremantle, they're the seventh youngest and they had the least finals experience of all the teams in the final series. And it showed the other night. So for whatever you think finals experience counts for, it was on show. Hawthorn, third consecutive final series, and Freo got lost a little bit in the lights on Thursday night. Are the Hawks the rightful new premiership favourite? Flesh it out, throw it out.
1: Flesh it out. And I'm going to give my bouquet to Daniel Harford, who has been strong, particularly on Sunday nights. And he still thought the Hawks were pretty good. And I've been running with the secondhand stat that I got from Lee Montagna. I'll pick you out from under the bus, Joey. That they'd only beaten one top 10 team since round five.
0: They're now,
1: and all of a sudden, they look pretty good on Thursday night.
0: Since round nine against top 10 opponents, three wins, five losses, one draw. So along with Adelaide and Carlton, they tick a box in Fremantle. And I think if you get the week off and all the advantages, the home prelim, there's only two teams in that position. And if one of them's Hawthorn and one of them's Sydney, I can understand why people are still pointing to the Hawks and saying, I don't think anyone's going to tip Sydney, regardless of who they play, whether they win their prelim, make the grand final. It feels like the other five teams in the competition, they will still start an underdog at home in any scenario against any of them for the remainder of the final series. And whether that's right or not, it feels like that's just going to be their lot. And maybe it's pressure off and house money for them then.
1: You know what Half was dealing with, don't you?
0: Yeah.
1: That typical Hawthorn arrogance that we win a premiership once at least in every decade. We will be winning. Don't worry about it. It's just what we do.
0: The good thing is the man is here. He's going to join us next. We're 30 seconds away. AFL Sunday. It's not. This is Corbin and Ben on ABC Sport with Daniel Harford in the house. Next.
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0: Corbin and Ben on ABC Sport. Daniel Harford is in the house and we got a whole lot to chop up. It is Sunday, which means it's time to look at our key takeaways from the weekend of footy. Half, lovely to see you. What a weekend of footy.
8: How good. Great to be with you, boys. How good Sunday afternoon with Corbin and Ben. This is like, I look forward to this like nothing else now. Mm. Now that you and I can't be together, Benny, on a Sunday night for the AFL Daily Podcast.
1: Yeah, full tote odds.
8: This is good. Yeah. This is a special makeup. And I heard you were talking on the way in about Happy Father's Day. My man, Tone, my old man, big Tone. Happy Father's Day to him. Spoke to him earlier today, but yes, I don't get a chance to see him today, sadly.
1: What about the kids? Yeah. Do they look after you?
8: It's a grey area. we had dinner Friday night.
1: Right,
8: my kids, early. Who are no longer kids. They're adults, 22 and 19. So they live their own life a bit. So Father's Day is not necessarily the priority in the calendar. Yeah, although I did see them before I popped in here this afternoon. So they're around, but we had a nice dinner on Friday night.
1: Congratulations. What about your Hawks? And your takes on them, right throughout, you were very, very confident that they were still tracking nicely. You trusted the eye.
8: Yeah.
1: Went a prisoner of the numbers.
8: Can't be a prisoner to the numbers. Because you know what numbers can do? They can justify anything you want. Mm.
1: Torture the data long enough, you can make it say what you want.
8: You can paint them whatever way you like, the numbers, if you're looking for a certain angle. Now, I didn't expect that. I didn't expect Thursday night. Like, it's the best I've seen them play, I think, in Sam Mitchell's time. So it's

0: Good time to pull that card out in the away final. And it just, it meant so much for their premiership chance.
1: Yeah.
0: Because if you've got to go to Brisbane for a prelim, now that's what we all thought.
2: Yeah.
0: Until yesterday when Sydney decided that they were going to do a Hawthorn and have their moment. If you're going to go to Brisbane, which is what we all thought, for a prelim, that was always going to be a challenge. So they needed to win that game to have a home prelim, MCG, back in front of the faithful, all that sort of stuff. So that really rocketed their premiership chances. You're talking about favouritism before. I think they have to be. I think they have to be now.
1: Yeah.
0: The premiership favourites, because we saw Fremantle melt in the pressure cooker over there at in Perth on Thursday night, and we saw Brisbane have a bit of a situation yesterday, which they've got to rectify. And then you got the Cats, who I think are a fascinating part of all this. I reckon the two teams that Fremantle would have least liked to have played in the finals would have been Hawthorn and Geelong.
1: And they'll
0: get them both.
1: Yep.
0: I reckon that's a disaster for Fremantle.
1: Oh, I've kind of gone a bit rogue here and gone off the rundown as well, so I apologise. I like this text from Kirsty in Sunbury, 24-year Swans member. Fellas, and you in particular, Corbin, that's the part I like. You need to stop talking Sydney down so much.
3: Yeah.
1: You Melbourne boys, / journos, you just can't stand when Sydney does well. Those other team players have worked hard to get over the Pullman issue. They deserve full credit for yesterday's game, and it was one of the best finals since 2005. Give them a break and stop the negativity, please.
3: Nobody loved it more than me.
0: Negative?
3: I can't understand where the negativity's come from. Is that referring to the comment that I said they'll start an underdog in any of the games they play?
1: Yeah, so if I think
3: so. So they can't play the remaining five teams the way the bracket works, obviously. But half, if they played tomorrow and they were playing Adelaide, who are you tipping?
0: Where?
3: Even at the SCG.
0: I'm tipping them at the SCG and what I saw yesterday.
3: The Crows beat them there 6 weeks ago when they were fully loaded.
1: Probably like, against the other four, though. I'd take your point.
3: But it's amazing, and that's where maybe the thinking of the footy community is wrong. But I feel like every other team will still look at Sydney and think, oh, we'd love to play them. They're missing six of their best players.
0: Yeah, the premise of losing, not having six of their best 22, 23 these days in that team, anyone goes into that thinking they're the best team in that combat. Yeah. So I don't see any problem with that sentiment that you say that most teams should be favourites playing against Sydney. But after what we saw yesterday, I think we have to start to rethink that.
3: Yep.
0: Because they were unbelievable. They were so good. So good. It reminded me of something my old coach said when we had a few, back in the juniors, back in the old days, when we had a few injuries to some key players. We've got what we need, but we need what we've got.
3: Yes.
0: So don't worry about who's not here, but just the ones that are here, let's just go to work. Let's just do our thing. I'll never forget it. We'll go what we need, but we need what we've got. And they needed what they've got, and they had what they needed yesterday.
1: That's like what Corbin said on the siren. Corbin said,
3: "Great minds.
1: All they've got is all they need." Is that what you said?
0: Is that what you said?
3: I think so. All they got, we can probably play it. I can find it. I can't. What? Andrew?
1: He's throwing to his own commentary highlights now.
0: I like this.
3: Andrew Moore has a great line where he, our NRL commentator, who always talks about, I don't know what I mean until I hear what I say. And I think that's not a bad way to put it. Read another text message, Ben, and I'll find this.
1: I like this from Brendan in Hobart. He says, I was very amused with where you left the unicorn key rings at the Adelaide Oval. How appropriate. But no Blighty story was a tad disappointing.
0: Well, you put something on the gram about Blighty.
1: Yeah. So Brendan obviously hasn't seen my Instagram, but we left some unicorn key rings that we've had made around the place
0: before
1: at each
0: you
1: of
0: had
1: the finals.
0: Merch issues.
1: Yeah, before we had the merch issues. And I left mine yesterday at the Adelaide Oval at the feet of the Malcolm Blight statue. And I did put on Instagram as what Malcolm Blight told me, because I said to him one day, I said, why is there no football in your hand in the statue?
0: Yeah.
1: Because he's in the kicking motion, there's no football.
0: Yeah.
1: And he just pointed off into the distance and said, it's 85 metres down the road, Ben.
3: that's good gear.
0: It's an excellent response from Malcolm. Unfortunately, when that statue's been made in that pose, he hadn't kicked the ball to that point.
1: No.
0: So there should be a ball in that statue.
1: I know. Do you think they didn't put it in there because like they thought someone would try and wrench it out
0: or
1: something?
0: Well, if it's fused, welded in.
1: Why did they not put a ball in there?
0: I don't know. Idea. It makes no sense.
3: Yeah. Here it is, by the way, yesterday.
4: All they got is all they need. The Sydney Swans book a home preliminary final. They torpedo the two-time reigning premiers, to win by 53 points.
3: We didn't even workshop that.
0: No,
3: it's amazing.
0: And you're thrown in the torpedo too. That was good too.
3: Yeah.
0: Malcolm Blight torpedo, the Andrew Pridham torpedo. Very different torpedoes.
3: That's incredible. Our takeaways from the weekend's games, let's try and work through them in some kind of orderly fashion.

0: We'll start with the Sydney-Brisbane game. So all they got's all they need. The Sydney Swans win yesterday, missing five players plus another one out injured early in the piece in Callum Mills.
1: Not just another one, the skipper.
0: Incredible. For everything that they'd been through. And you could forgive them, I think, almost in that moment if they went, you know what, this is all going to be a bit too hard.
1: Yeah.
0: We're so handicapped at this point that we couldn't possibly, you know, take on this team. No one expected them to, and yet they came out and played in that fashion. And interestingly, they played a little different, didn't they? Wasn't that handball-happy sort of over-the-top game? And Michael Barlow actually gave a great insight into this, and we played it on Thursday's show, and Brett Delidio spoke about it, where Michael Barlow works for North Melbourne. He was obviously came up against them in the last round of the regular season, where he said their midfield was so sort of defensively minded in the way that they're set that it threw another wrinkle in, that maybe if all the superstars were there, they're not that kind of a midfield group. And they just stripped it all back. And it wasn't just that they won, it was the way they won, to completely take Brisbane's game away from them and hurt them at every opportunity.
1: Totally disarmed Brisbane.
0: Yeah.
1: It was brilliant. And they did play a more territory battle, and they got it in their forward 50 and they got scoring opportunities in the back of it. Brisbane's defence was really shaky, wasn't it? They were, that's as unsettled as I've ever seen a Brisbane Lions defensive unit, I reckon, in my time in footy.
0: Yeah.
1: They were just all over the place. They couldn't lay a glove on opponents. They couldn't read the ball. They were worried about their man when they should have been worried about the ball. They were worried about the ball when they should have been worried about their man. They were just all at sea. And Sydney made them pay. And when you get off to a flyer like they did, the Swans, and you've got that level of energy in the stadium. Now, I know it wasn't as packed as perhaps Sydney would have loved it to have been, or the AFL would have loved it to have been. Like, they had some real momentum and real energy, and they just fed off it all the way through. And it was interesting, I reckon, just watching the players and the ones that seemingly were the most aggrieved and annoyed about the whole Pullman situation you talked about before, Benny. Goulden, Rampy, the experienced ones, Rowbottom, they were enormous.
0: Yeah.
1: They were enormous. I mean, throw in Tommy Papley for his afternoon, then you get a career day for Logan McDonald. It's a good system they're running there. That was beautiful.
2: Yeah. Oh, I actually thought the Brisbane back six looked a little bit like Daniel Harford when he had to go and stand Diesel Williams early on in his career in a back pocket. They were all at sea. On a serious note, I mean, you've been a coach. Can there be addition by subtraction? So some of the stars go out and sometimes the other role players step up and things are a little more spread out rather than being left to a specific few.
1: I think what Corbett said before was right, and that's almost Pythagorean from you too.
0: Addition, subtraction.
1: I think what Corbett said before is right. You start to take away the flair, you just go nuts and bolts, meat and potatoes. That's what finals are, and we saw that Thursday night. If you weren't able to deal with the pressure, if you weren't able to have your fundamentals right, you are going to be exposed in final situations. And I think that's what Sydney, seemingly from afar, I was only watching on the telly, Sydney did. They stripped it right back and kept it really simple. Let's be really good at the easy stuff, and then the rest of it will come. If we can manage that and put the wind up these blokes early, who knows what's going to happen.
0: Here is the Delidio grab, by the way, from Thursday right here on ABC AFL Daily.
3: Mickey Barlow made a good point that he thinks that the Swans outs have made them a far more defensively minded team, and he's actually picked them to roll the Lions.
0: Wow.
3: After they played him, he's obviously a midfield coach at the Roos, and when they played him up there, he's like the role players that they brought in actually made him a far more challenging task than with all those stars in, who arguably, and they've earned the right to go mostly one way. But then when you've got other boys that are willing to, you know, make it a bit more of a scrap versus their just run and gun handball game, he thinks that they're an interesting watch, and that they'll nut the Lions.
1: It's a great grab because they couldn't rely on talent alone. Not that it's ever just talent alone, but they couldn't rely on the talent to get them over the line. They had to have a great system and trust in their role and do their job on the day. And that's seemingly, again, from afar, that's what they did, and it played out beautifully.
0: To be honest, it genuinely felt like a special day to be there yesterday. Yep. Like, you felt like you were witnessing something incredible. Like And I said to Luke Ball at the end, and we were sitting around having a beer, I thought it felt probably like that day where you'll remember that you were there.
1: Yeah.
0: You will look back on it in 20 years' time and say, hey, remember the year that the Swans had all those guys suspended and they came out and won that qualifying final? And that's even if they drop the prelim and nothing amounts to it from here or whatever it turns out to be, and all power to them. I hope they can go further than that. But what an amazing day at the footy to win in that kind of fashion. And then we talk all the time at this time of the year about the bottom six in each teams, and Robert Walls used to always talk about it. And we saw this weekend, there were a few teams got exposed that had a big long tail in their lineup. But if you look at guys like Sheldrick, Cleary, Hanley, Kyle, Cootie, Dottoli, all of them had moments yesterday. Yeah. Like there was always at some place in time during the afternoon that they all gave something to the greater cause. It was a hell of a win.
1: Well, you could feel that through the telly.
0: Yeah.
1: You could feel that moment happening through the last quarter when the game was won. And the seismic sort of nature of it from a footy fan perspective. Like, this is unbelievable what's happened here.
0: I was going to say that before the text message too, so I'm not just trying to cover ground lay after Kirsty did negativity.
2: Kirsty did text in and say, and I do love the chat between you all and the show. Still like you, Corbin. So that's nice. I do know Corbin pretty well, and I can sense when he really starts to think, oh, this is a special day. I'm enjoying this. I did see it tweeted yesterday too from Nick, and I won't try and say his surname because I'll stuff it up, which reminded me about the Patrick Ewing theory, which was a theory popularised by Bill Simmons. And it's very popular at the moment, Corbin, in media circles to follow Bill Simmons with emergency podcasts, et cetera, et cetera.
0: The podfather.
2: Yeah. But the theory is that there are teams that play better without their superstar player.
1: Yeah.
2: So that was the theory around
1: is that with the Knicks
2: Patrick Ewing, that when he wasn't there, they're actually better without him.
1: Because so much goes through them and is focused on them.
2: Yeah. Like, is that what we're seeing perhaps with this Sydney team at the moment?
1: Possibly. But, well, on recent evidence, it's a small sample size.
0: Yeah.
1: But on recent evidence, you would suggest that Patrick has a story there, where Bill Simmons has got a fair case there for the Sydney Swans and what happened yesterday.
2: I'd love to know from. I mean, it's a bit different because basketball's five players on the court. We've got, you know, at different times we've had different numbers, but 22, 23. It's a little bit different in footy. But if there were football teams like that,
1: but footy's becoming more that standalone hero game than ever before, I reckon. We're relying on that one superstar. It's Bontempelli, it's Dacos, it's whoever else across the league. It's Watson and Hawthorn. Like your superstar, everything's sort of built around your superstar more than ever, I reckon. Back when I was playing, it was
0: correct.
1: You know, we had Jason Dunstall and John Platten and some legends of the game, but it was never built around them. It was built around the team.
0: Is that because there's more teams and the talent spread further, so the stars stand out more?
1: Possibly, yeah. Yeah. Yep. I reckon the good players are really good because there's some average ones going around.
0: Yeah. It feels like if you can get a collection of four or five or whatever, you know, top 30 players or whatever it turns out to be, that's almost enough nowadays. Whereas in the past it was, you know, everyone's got to play their role. Whereas if you can get a few role players and get some absolute blue chippers, it makes a difference.
2: Well, Sydney kind of disproved that yesterday.
0: But they have what we've seen.
2: I mean, you mentioned the Robert Walls theory. Sam McClure did his piece on the A-graders. And I said it's almost the inverse Robert Walls theory that it's almost your top six that will decide finals now rather than your bottom six. But that was kind of flipped by Sydney.
0: It's also the reason we love sport, isn't it? You know, the intangibles and everything else where, hey, everyone's counted us out, backs against the wall, we're going to come out and show you. Like, you look at those two teams and no matter how much you study it, trying to make a case for Sydney leading in yesterday against a team that knows all about finals footy and everything else. And, yeah, that's the beauty of it.
1: There is no greater motivator in sport than the us against them.
0: Yep.
1: And for whatever reason, I don't understand why it happens or how it's so powerful. But there was, you could see yesterday, they were playing with the world on their shoulders or the world against them, not so much on their shoulders, against them. And they came out and played the best game they've played in, well, since 2005, says one of our SMSs.
0: Tom McCartan joined us post-game on ABC Sport.
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5: Best by far, number one. Just I think the outside noise, it's been a really tough couple of weeks, obviously, and I think the outside noise, a lot of people have written us off. And, you know, coming into the last couple of weeks, we didn't really know how we'd go or what was going to happen. But I think the way we've gelled as a group, and we've kind of just listened to what we know inside the four walls and stick to what we know and just really dial it down to the basics. And to execute like we did tonight was unbelievable. Well, I just sat back and watched the midfields and the forwards go to work and I was in awe. So, you know, it's a good game. We've got a couple of big games coming up and we just need to stick to what we know and do what we did tonight. We'll be fine.
0: So Sydney will host either Fremantle or Geelong in a preliminary final. It'll be the Friday night at home in Sydney. And pick up the paper the morning to the game. No one's going to want to know anything about them. That whether it's Fremantle or it's Geelong, I guarantee you the majority of people are going to be tipping against the Sydney Swans. And I don't reckon they would want it any other way. I reckon they're quite happy with that.
1: From here on in, that's their game.
0: Yep.
1: Us against the world.
2: Yep.
0: The other great story yesterday came in Adelaide. I mean, this time of the year produces them, but to have two finals back-to-back, it's the last day of the season we'll have two games on the one day. And for them to play one into another, the special Sydney victory into the Adelaide Crows, who they were always going to have a little jittery, nervous moment, and they had it in the last quarter. Just when they thought they had the game in their keeping, you were there, Ben, and they steadied up. They steadied up and saved Matthew Nix seemingly in the process.
2: Yeah, we're talking about that earlier, and the fact he would have equaled the record for the most games coached without a finals victory if he never went and coached anywhere else.
1: Who's the bloke that got-

0: 229 games into him before he won a final?
1: No, Bill Steven, 235. Steven. One of the great survivors.
0: How do you survive that long?
2: Just need a little time. Need a little time. Let it marinate.
1: He told the club.
0: 10-year plan. You've got to sell it to the board.
1: That's what I was saying. That's the best way to do it, isn't it? You just tell them, look, this is gonna. We need a 6-year plan. You guarantee yourself a good period of time. What did you make of it all, Huff?
0: Well, watching it. As soon as the Dogs hit the front in the last quarter, I'm thinking, oh, no. Because what was it, 18 or 19 points they'd had the lead by three-quarter time. And they coughed that up and the Dogs hit the lead by a point. I'm thinking, oh, geez. And I went straight to the storyline that if Matthew Nix loses, the Adelaide Crows lose this final, he's going to be out of his job. And I'm a bit of a coach lover as opposed to a coach hater. So I was thinking, oh, bloody hell, Nixie's going to lose his job if everything's correct. And then you realise... And that didn't sort of happen in the Sydney-Brisbane game, but it certainly happened in this game, that moments matter. In finals, your moments matter. So Norton goes back, taking a mark, missing that goal. And somebody else did too after that. I can't remember who it was. Another Bulldogs player had a set shot after that.
3: Was it Buku?
0: Yes, it was. It was Buku, yeah. And then you go down the other end, and Phil Thorpe, Tex and Fogarty drain their set shots from range. And you think, oh, this is what happens in finals. If you don't make the most of your opportunities, particularly if you're on the road, you are going to find yourself under the... But despite what the scoreboard will say, and they were in front at one stage there in the last quarter, you are going to struggle and not be able to get the things go your way. So I thought it was a classic case of moments matter in finals, and Adelaide owned their moments.
1: Even earlier on, I mean, they wasted chances in the... Oh, given it was in Adelaide, chances early on in the first quarter. But and then Cody Waitman, I think it was in the second quarter, he had a shot from 30 out and... The Crows kick the next couple, so you've got to take them.
3: Two wins away from what, Ben?
1: The big dance.
3: The big dance.
0: The big dance.
1: What about? Do you know
0: they
1: what
0: got
1: I
0: a
1: love?
0: Chance for the dance.
1: Do you know what I love this week? So I love in. I learned something when I lived in Adelaide for 2 years. They call the home and away season the minor rounds, and they call the finals the major rounds. It's never a pre-season match; it's an internal trial. And
0: an external trial,
1: and you go and stand your man. Oh, when I was standing Daniel Harford in, you know, round 6 of 2004, he kicked 17 on me. You know, like it's again.
3: I heard Josh Franco mention that last night. Actually, he had a minor round in the minor rounds.
0: Yeah, the minor rounds.
1: So there's just things that
0: it's
1: are little
0: subtleties.
1: What is it? Queen's English. That's what they call it in South Australia.
0: Well, we've been talking all year on the Sunday edition of the ABC AFL Daily Pod about not measuring Adelaide until we got to this point.
3: Yeah.
0: Now we can start to measure them. They stood up.
1: Yep.
0: They kept coming and they stood up in a situation where they quite easily could have folded. Had it been last year or they're a team that weren't able to have the constitution to understand the moments and nail them, they would have folded like many teams have done before them, but that was a really impressive performance.
3: It sounds like a stupid thing to ask, but is there a chance that actually holds them in better stead than winning by 10 goals last
0: night? I was thinking this as it happened. Yeah. It's the old lose the silver medal or win the bronze medal type situation.
3: Yeah.
0: So you lose the gold medal, win silver.
1: Yeah. There's psychological analysis about that. About they've done studies on, obviously, the person winning the bronze looking much happier than the person who won the silver.
0: Yeah, that's right. Yeah, which is ridiculous when you think about it. But you lose to win the silver rather than winning to win the bronze. Yeah. I think there is an element of freedom that comes with that a little bit now, because everyone talks about the double chance straight set syndrome, and now Fremantle and Brisbane will live that for the week, and whether or not they can back it up, we'll see. But I think there is an element of freedom once you can get over that first one, and it's everything's got to be up. There's no time for down. Everything's got to be up. It creates a bit of an energy that you can really lean into, as they say in the modern vernacular.
1: One of the most interesting quotes of the week I saw was from Graham Corns, who liked Peter Dacos sometimes pocket dials me for random reasons. Never
0: this, this is when an I unbelievable revelation today. The Peter Dacos pocket call.
1: Yeah. How good was it?
0: He's my hero. He's my footy hero, so I was incredibly jealous.
1: How excited do you think I was? I was like, oh, cool.
0: As a pocket dial, like how flattening would that be that moment?
3: I know. I guess when you have a name like Ben Cameron, you're high up in the scroll, aren't you?
0: That's true. It's
3: alphabetically, you're very
1: high. What about I got one from Sheeds shortly after my son was born, so I was in a bit of a haze, not really sleeping that well. I don't know who gave him my number to this point, but I got this call. It's like missed call, Kevin Sheedy. So I call him back.
0: Did you have Sheedy's number in your phone?
1: Yeah, but he wouldn't have had mine. He must have got it from someone. Call him back.
0: You pranked him or something.
1: Hello, Ben. Ben, mate, do you have Kane Corns' number? Yep. Can you send that through? Thanks. beep, that's beep, it. Beep. That was it. It went for about 7 seconds, I reckon.
3: So that's not that random, though, because you did previously produce Kane's radio show. Yeah. So to fill in the blanks for people wondering, why would Kevin Sheedy ring Ben Cameron for Kane's radio?
1: Yeah, maybe he'd save, like, that, Kane calls a producer or something.
0: That's not a phone call.
3: Yeah,
0: that's
3: correct.
0: That's a text message. Shit.
3: That's spot on.
1: But anyway, so the quote was from Graham Corns.
0: Yes.
1: Who said, Matty Nix has done a really good job with a pretty average list. How do you assess the list, just very quickly?
0: No, I think they're a quality list. I don't think they're the best list, but I think they're a relatively quality list. They've proven that in the last couple of years. They've proven they're a team that can win games of footy through a style.

0: Yeah, the difference is lost two home finals. You know, they've won one this year. So is it progress? Even if they went out next week, I don't know. It's, you know, let's wait and see what we see next Saturday night. But yeah, can you make the case that by getting there and winning one, they're moving forward?
1: I think they will feel that, and I think the players will feel that. More important than anything else, the players will feel that, and they can sell that pretty easily. Because last year they came from where did they finish in 2014? Outside the eight.
0: Yeah, 24 was a terrible year because remember 23 they had the keys incident and they should have played finals and they were denied. And then 24, I think there was a little bit of they rolled up thinking they were going to just it would be a procession. They make it. They ended up winning 8.5 games that year.
1: Yeah, so they're where'd they finish?
0: I got it here. They finished 15th.
1: Yeah, there you go.
0: Fourth last.
1: So there's the kickers, and this is what we really need to be mindful of too when we think about teams that jump. How do they do it? Well, the draw helps them do it because it's the brackets of six where they get access. They played more bottom six teams in 2025 because they finished 15th in the 2024 edition. So they get better options or better opportunities to win games of footy. They win. They lead the competition after the minor rounds, of course.
0: Yes.
1: and then they lose those finals. So this year they had a tougher draw, much tougher draw. Top six teams more often than not. More than anyone else or the other top six teams, and they've had to stabilise and still win those games of footy. Now, they didn't finish top, but I think they've shown themselves to be able to win more games than clearly they lose and also come across to a point where they win a final. So I think if I'm Matty Nix, I'm selling that.
0: That's a great call out. Yeah. Mm. I like that. Yeah.
1: You have to worry about that stuff. You think about that stuff.
0: 8.5 wins into 18 wins, but you're right, 18 might have felt a bit inflated into 15 wins. And so then you're correct. Like, that's about where they are.
1: Yep.
0: They're a 15-16 win team.
1: 15-16 win team, yeah.
2: A few texts rolling through. Calvin in Watsonia says, your man, Calvin.
1: My man.
2: Swan's win was up there with Plugger's Point, Buddy's 1,000th goal, Davis last quarter, and obviously the Roos flag. Here it is, that one. And then a few other texts, or this one. I thought Adelaide's aggression, fitness and veteran leadership really scared the younger Bulldogs team. Bont was stellar as always. The rest definitely looked scared of the ball and the contest. So no name, no pack drill there.
0: All right, let's go back to – we might go all the way back to Thursday night. I felt like this was the next game of most significance. Did Fremantle get stage fright on Thursday night?
1: Did they get stage fright? It's a good question. I've been thinking about this a lot of conversation about this in the last couple of days. I just think they got absolutely manhandled. And I don't think anyone had done that to them through the home and away, the minor rounds, through the first 24 rounds of the season. And they didn't know how to deal with it. And they haven't had too many things go against them to a point where they weren't able to get back on track. And Hawthorn gave them no breathing room whatsoever from pretty much the very first bounce. Because Hawthorn had a patch of the first 6 or 7 minutes. You're watching the game and they were fumbling a lot and they coughed the ball up a few times and the Dockers got some forward forays on the back. I thought, oh, gee whiz, the Hawks might be a bit off here. But it was their pressure that kept them in the contest to that point. And then they got their game going and they just didn't give them a chance to breathe. So they got asphyxiated is how I would phrase it.
0: That's a great word.
1: By
2: the Hawks constrictor game.
1: Yeah, it was the constrictor. Mm. Yeah, they just could not get near it. And then becomes, once you feel that for a period of time, and the Hawks' pressure for such a sustained period of time was so impressive, then you worry about every time you go near the footy, who's coming at me?
0: Yeah.
1: So it's all perceived, and it's not reality, but it's perceived, and we saw that. So I'm not sure if they didn't handle the moment. They just got asphyxiated, metaphorically and literally.
0: Yeah. One thing, I always love to phrase a question this way, and Ben always rolls his eyes and thinks he's a little tired because I do it so often. I tried it with Mick Malthouse yesterday. And did you hear this?
2: Yeah. I love it when we try these questions with Mick. No matter how much I set it up,
0: he wasn't coming with
1: me. He wasn't playing?
0: I love to say, yeah, was it more good Hawks or was it more bad Dockers?
2: And I think it was a bit of both.
0: I said to Mick, I said...
1: column A, column B.
0: I even said to Mick, I said, look, I know it's always an aspect of both, but which one was it? And he just responded, just stared me straight down and said, oh, it was both. So, of course it's both. But if we have to say one, is it more good Hawks or is it more bad Dockers as to why that happened on Thursday?
1: Well, it's the best game I've seen Hawthorn play under Sam Mitchell, so I think it's more good Hawks.
0: That's what I reckon too.
1: They were extraordinary. Now, backing that up's not going to be easy. Mm. Now, they've got a week off to do it, and it's probably what they needed to play that level of performance with intensity and physicality. They need the week off to be able to go again, perhaps, in the prelim, whoever it's against. But having to back that up week after week after week through a four-week finals campaign would have been a real challenge for them because they wouldn't have been able to do it. But now they can because they've got the week off. So I think it's small Hawthorn, the best I've seen them play under Sam.
2: Do we need to rethink Fremantle's midfield? just a little bit. I'm

0: mean, Sarong.
1: You've been on about this.
0: Well, I think I'm sort of following in Corbin here. Corbin's been sort of leading the charge on this for a while. Brayshaw was good through basically just will and want. But Young and Sarong didn't have their best nights. And they were beaten by a less heralded Hawthorn midfield. I know Day and Newcomb are relatively heralded, but a couple of others like McKenzie certainly stood up and were able to combine to get over the top of the Dockers midfield.
1: Yeah, I think they're fabulous players, the Fremantle midfielders. So I have no issues with them. I just think they got outplayed. I wouldn't read too much into it. I reckon they're a seriously good midfield.
2: They get beaten a lot though, don't they?
1: They can. Yeah. And I think it's maybe going back to your point about Sydney before. Is the balance right? Mm. Is the balance in there? Is it all one way? Is it little Collins?
2: Yep.
1: Or is it more a two-way affair and the mindset of that?
2: Yeah.
1: Could that possibly shift a little bit for Fremantle to be better and more dominant through that area of the ground? Because they've got some serious talent. Like, they are seriously talented players. Young, Brayshaw and Caleb Sarong, they are serious talents. But maybe there's a bit much going to goal rather than supporting the other guys.
2: It's an interesting call. I mean, you look at the last three or four premiership teams, you know, guys we don't talk about. We don't talk about, you know, Jared Berry and Tom Atkins. But those kind of guys are so integral to the midfield mix. And Fremantle's numbers, by the way, so since round 10 against top eight opponents, they're 10th for clearance differential. So Hawthorn are one. So that shows against the best Fremantle's midfield, unfortunately.
1: And they've got a unicorn.
2: They're losing there. Oh, yep.
0: We're not allowed to use that word on this show.
2: The big three.
1: Until I got a T-shirt, I'm going
2: to
1: drop it.
2: Everyone wanted to yell at me when I left Josh Tracy out of my All-Australian team. Oh, and
0: victory lap time.
2: Didn't
1: you see him on the morning of and say, congratulations? Didn't you see him getting coffee, Benny?
2: How's he going to go playing for the All-Australian team against the Martians if he rolls up in September and he wasn't there the other night?
1: Martians got physical centre-half back. He's going to struggle.
2: He didn't have a kick, unfortunately, Josh, until the last quarter. It was a rough night for the big three. And it felt eerily similar to Adelaide the year before. All these home and away wins, feeling good about themselves. Yeah, it felt like, I'm sure the Dockers themselves weren't, but certainly their crowd, all the conversation about, should we be allowed to play Wharfie time on grand final day? Well, hold the phone. We might not be required just yet. And all of a sudden, key forwards didn't fire. Team gets punked in the first upper qualifying final.
1: Yeah.
2: And all of a sudden, there's a whole lot of questions ahead of Fremantle.
1: Absolutely, there are. Now, it's interesting reference to Adelaide last year. It was a very similar situation. I must admit, I'm a bit impartial to the big three up forward. I quite like it in finals games. But from what we've seen so far, it's 2 weeks or six games of finals footy with the wild cards last week and this weekend. It's the emergence of the small and the hybrids as the real pressure players and the real players that impact finals. From a forward line perspective, and you can go back to the grand final last year, Cameron and Rayner and Bailey and those blokes were off the charts good. So they didn't necessarily need their big blokes. But they're the ones that now, in recent times, that are setting games alight. Those guys.
2: No doubt. And even going back to the Geelong win, Myers and Close and all those guys, Stengel, that were running up and down in their premiership year. The Hawks have plenty of those.
1: That's where they can win it,
2: More McDonald, Ginnivan, Watson. Amazing. Just on Fremantle, Justin Lomuel was asked a question post-play about the outside noise. And we know, again, eerily similar to Adelaide, two-team town, pressure and expectation now, facing straight sets elimination after such a dominant home and away year. This is what Justin Lomuel had to say.
3: The reality is a disappointing night, but we've earned the right for a double chance. And there's multiple ways you can get to where we want to get to. we get another chance at home tomorrow, and then there's still a path there. So everything we've been working on across the course of the year, we've got to lean into that now. Understand that the outside noise might turn a little bit from positivity to negativity. And I understand that aspect of it, but as a group, we've got to lean into each other and try and find our best footy before next week.
0: I think there was another grab where he said, look, we won however many they did in a row. What was it, 17 in the end?
2: Or, we're not dead and buried.
0: Yeah, we've only got to win three in a row. That was home and away game, so we can absolutely do that, which I thought was a good outlook.
1: It's a bit like golf in many respects. Yeah. No, you don't like golf, Corby.
0: Yeah. He had a brief sort of two-month window where he loved golf.
2: When I was
0: bought all
2: 19.
0: Of the gear. And then, and
2: looked,
0: then gave
2: I looked
0: it up.
2: The part.
1: You would have looked great.
2: I like the gear. That was one thing
1: you would have
2: looked had
1: great.
2: Going
1: and
2: for.
1: We won't mention Bob Murphy here because he hates golf too.
0: We can't wear denim. You definitely can't wear double denim.
1: But it doesn't matter. They don't draw pictures when you put the score on the card.
0: Yeah.
1: It doesn't matter how you get there if you get there in this scenario for Justin Longmuir. So what he said there is really, really relevant. And that's the message you've got to sell now. It doesn't matter what happens. You've just got to get there. This is how we do it.
2: Good test for him and his coaching too. I mean, he's a well-celebrated X's and O's coach. I think clearly good tactically. It was all about the machine and everyone plays their role and the broader machine works. Hasn't been associated as much with the spiritual, let's all believe and buy in. And that is going to be a whole lot of pressure to try and keep out this week. So let's see.
0: You definitely don't have to draw pictures when you sign for a 77 either.
2: Oh!
1: Did you play someone that didn't intimidate you? Like me?
0: Correct. I wasn't.
1: Did you get a cheap kill, did you? Just to try and get your confidence up.
0: Correct.
1: Is that what you've done through the week?
0: Just try and find a little bit of form before I've got to go heads up with you again.
1: No mention of that in the memo.
0: Did the wildcard round catch up with the Blues in the second half?
1: Yes. Yes, the answer is yes. Yes, and the weather did too. They haven't been in this iteration, they haven't been a great team when the precipitation arrives. Because it's built around ball control and being able to a kick mark game, which is what they've done really well under Josh Fraser. And the weather comes, the ball gets harder to control, becomes slipperier, so there's more bodies around the contest. More often than not, teams trying to congest that a little bit more. And they just struggled to own possession like they did in the first phase of that game where they looked really good. Early doors, they looked really good, the Blues.
2: Mm, yeah.
1: And then the weather came and they just weren't able to keep their game going. So that's what I think really contributed to their performance. But there's no doubt, and you see the Bulldogs last night. You see that the wildcard game is going to be a huge challenge for teams 7th, 8th, 9th and 10th. Whoever gets through, it doesn't really matter. We've got the top six being the last six. And there's a reason for that, because that extra game and the way that game, the modern game is played, it's so difficult to play it at levels of intensity like finals are played at and back it up week after week. That's why we see the teams that get the second week off from the top four winners, they're the ones that go to the grand final more often than not.
0: It's what I was saying all year. So here we are. So 36 points was the difference in the second half.
2: So this is interesting. The wildcard haters, Ben, essentially, I think their argument is jumping all over the place. So the original argument was it rewards mediocrity.
1: Yep.
2: Right?
1: Yep.
2: Now the argument is apparently it ruins the elimination finals because the teams are knackered and they're playing against
0: I've made all of those arguments.
2: That's rested the first week, right? You could make the case it actually helps the integrity of the competition and rewards the excellence. Teams that finishes higher. So there's never been a greater penalty between finishing 6th and 7th. So you should try your heart out to make sure you're in the top 6. I'm sure Melbourne will be kicking themselves thinking, gee, if we just had a little bit more percentage, all of a sudden we would be right and had a week off and can reload. And so you can muck around with some extra games in the middle. It gives us more content, obviously, right throughout the final series, keeps the momentum building. But if you want to win it and you're serious about winning it, you got to finish in the top 6.
0: Now, my argument was always that the perfect situation is that we already had the wildcard positions, which was 5th to 8th. So if you really wanted to win the flag, you would finish 1st to 4th.
1: Yes.
0: And then what you had, if you finished top 2, you got a home final week 1 of the finals. And if you were good enough to win week 1 of the finals, then you got a week off, which was a significant advantage before we had the pre-finals bye / the wildcard.
1: Yep.
0: That was a massive advantage. Then you could have a home prelim and you were in the box seat to win. We'd seen two teams do it from the wildcard positions, as I called them,
1: fifth to eighth. Yep.
0: Over the journey, which was the Bulldogs and the Crows.
2: And only one from 7 and 8, which was the Bulldogs.
0: So it just didn't happen. So that was my argument the whole way through.
2: And so we've traded that off, the chances of 7th and 8th.
1: Correct.
2: For two more games of footy.
1: Yeah.
2: And I think that's what it boils down to. At the end of the day, I'm happy to make that sacrifice. I get two games of footy. I'm basically saying 7 and 8 is too hard. You can't win it. Too bad.
1: So let's just play another couple of games.
2: Too bad, so sad. We got two
1: more
2: games. Let's
1: make some cash while we can.
2: We got 200,000 people at the MCG. It was awesome.
0: Yeah, you're a free market capitalist, aren't you?
2: Oh, it was excellent. It's content. At the end of the day, I want more consequential games where I want to see two teams playing and one survives.
1: But if you're eliminating the chances effectively of winning a premiership, are they consequential games?
2: In the broader
1: or
2: picture,
1: is it just entertainment?
2: But in the short term, it's survival. Yeah. It's survive in advance.
0: I only reference free market capitalists because we interviewed Brad Scott one day and we asked him about like Zach Merritt getting a bump in his pay and he just said, I'm a free market capitalist. I just want players to get paid as much as they can and I just enjoyed it.
2: Cats go through. So Patrick Dangerfield was excellent the other night. He did struggle to back up after he had that legacy game in the prelim. So let's see how he goes on the back of a big one.
1: Well, he spoke after the game To the broadcasters, and he was pretty confident that he'd be able, the way they'd managed him up until this point,
2: yeah,
1: that he would be able to, and he's feeling good enough to be able to get to Perth next week and and go bananas again.
2: More thoughts on the SMS 0437 774 774. There are Sunday takeaways. That's what you guys have done all season long through ABC AFL Daily. You can get this entire episode there. If you've missed the start or the end and you want to just lock in and put the headphones in and listen to the whole thing, ABC AFL Daily, wherever you get your podcast, home of your footy conversation with five episodes a week.
0: And we've had a record-breaking August too.
1: Have we?
2: Yeah. Up and to the right, as they say. Coming up in the next half hour of the program, we're going to pause for the latest from the ABC newsroom. We'll put our grades in, and we mark with a very sharp pencil. So the Western Bulldogs and the Blues, the two teams eliminated. Alistair Clarkson's sacking. He's responded in The Age with Caroline Wilson yesterday. It's the silly season. Toby Green's been chatting to Zach Butters, and Nick Blakey reportedly wants out of the Swans. The AFLW as the curtain comes down on round four. And the top 10 cheesy game show all ahead. This is Corbin and Ben with Daniel Harford in the house on ABC Sport. It's news time.

0: this is ABC News with David Rollins. Israel says it's launching new strikes in southern Lebanon following attacks by Hezbollah militants. Larry Buttrose has the latest.
1: In the latest flare-up in southern Lebanon, the Israeli military says it's launching strikes in reprisal for Hezbollah firing two drones at Israeli soldiers stationed in a part of the region it's declared a security zone. The Israeli military has issued an evacuation warning for areas near a building in Arab Salim town, saying it will strike it as it's used by Hezbollah. There's no comment from the Iran-backed group. 2 days ago, Israel said it struck weapon storage facilities intended for use by Hezbollah in South Lebanon. Israeli strikes have killed more than 4,300 people in Lebanon since the start of the Iran war.
0: Chinese television says a Chinese man rescued from a hydroelectric tunnel in Nepal is in a stable condition in hospital. He was pulled from the tunnel 10 days after the devastating floods in the Nepal-Tibet region following a collapse of a glacier. He's the third worker to be rescued alive from Nepal's hydro tunnels, although it's believed that hundreds more remain trapped. More than 1,300 people have been killed and more than 5,000 are still missing, including 35 Australians, following the massive flash flood of water, ice, rocks and debris that struck communities near the border region. Voters go to the polls in a state election in Germany today that's being seen as a litmus test of the popularity of the far-right AfD party. The hardline anti-immigration party is leading comfortably in opinion polling in the eastern state of Saxony-Anhalt, and it could become the first far-right party to take power at state level in Germany since World War II. The co-leader of the AfD, Tino Chrapulla, sees the election as a potential landmark for the party.
2: And that is precisely what the established parties are all afraid of, that Saxony-Anhalt will succeed in providing the impetus for the next elections, for the next federal states and, of course, at federal level.
0: Shadow Home Affairs Minister John O'Dunham says the coalition is very close to finalising its policy measures to bring down migration in Australia. The coalition has promised to reduce net overseas migration from the current 300,000 to well below 200,000. Senator Dunham says the policy will include a specific cap on temporary visas, as well as a crackdown on people who overstay their visas and make claims for protection to stay in Australia for as long as possible. He's told insiders that the policy is almost ready.
3: It was one of those things that Angus Taylor asked me to do before I've left, and we are in the very final stages of compiling that policy. I will leave it to Angus and the leadership team to determine when they'd like to announce it.
0: A warning for a bushfire in the Lockyer Valley west of Brisbane has been downgraded. The Queensland Fire Department issued a prepare to leave notice earlier this afternoon for a large blaze burning near the Warrego Highway at Plainland. A stay informed advisory is now in place. The east and westbound lanes of the highway at Weir Road have reopened, but motorists are still advised to expect delays. Fire crews remain at the scene. Western Australian Government Minister Rhys Whitby says it's very brave of the parents of two Australians killed in Mexico to travel there for the trial of their alleged murderers. Callum and Jake Robinson and their American friend Carter Rhode were killed during a surfing trip on Mexico's Pacific coast in 2024. A prosecutor in the case has asked for 210-year jail sentences for each of the three men charged with their aggravated homicide. Mr. Whitby says the brothers' parents...

0: Ebra and Martin Robinson are doing what they need to.
1: So my thoughts are with them. It's going to be quite a harrowing experience for them to hear the evidence and to sit through that. But I think they want to be there for their boys and to see justice is done. And we all hope that justice is done.
0: More than 200 flights have been cancelled and passengers stranded at Jakarta's main airport due to the eruption of a volcano between the Indonesian islands of Java and Sumatra. The airport suspended operations after volcanic ash from Mount Anak Krakatoa, which has been erupting since late on Friday, was detected over the area. Many passengers complained they had not been notified of the cancellations in advance. And in sports, the George Illawarra's first ever wooden spoon season has ended on a high with a 24-22 defeat at Parramatta in Wollongong. ABC News.
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8: Six teams and five games left in the season, which means five teams are going to end their season in defeat and only one of them can go out a winner and lifting the trophy on the last Saturday in September. It is beautifully set up. 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
9: Brendan from Hobart says, will you be using your media passes for Friday morning at the G? That's the NFL game.
10: Ooh. Oh, yes.
9: For the uninitiated? No, we have paid up full freight.
8: Have
9: Corbin's
8: we?
9: Paid up full freight.
10: Did you pay full freight?
8: We did, yep.
10: Yeah, did you?
9: He got my ticket.
10: So. Wowzers. How much was... No, don't tell me.
8: Ben's, yeah, there was a lot of money. Ben's feeding three, so yeah, it's
9: tough
8: little
9: times.
8: Father's Day, little Father's Day
11: that's
8: gift.
11: That's a nice thing for you to do, to buy the gift. Mm. No, I'm not going. I might watch it, but...
8: Yeah.
11: I'm not a Rams or a Niners thing, and it's a great experience. I get the event thing.
8: Are you an NFL fan?
11: Yeah. I'm not hardcore.
8: Yep.
11: But I do watch. I'm a Broncos man.
8: I'm interested in how it'll go. The fixture did the right thing for me in the end. There's no Friday night game here, so I don't have any other commitments. It's over in Perth, so I'll be heading along Friday morning. One of the great parts of American sports, though, is the tailgating that goes on beforehand.
9: Yep.
8: Feels like 8 o'clock's probably a bit early in the morning. <isn't it? laughs> To really enjoy the...
11: It's 5 o'clock somewhere, mate.
8: We'll see how we go.
9: Ground's going to look very skinny on the MCG. Like, did you see the ground marked out at Melbourne Rectangular Stadium, as we call it, here on the ABC? It was skinny there.
8: Wow.
11: So, yeah, so what's the width? Do we know? What's the width of an NFL ground? Because they're all...
9: Yeah.
11: It's the same across the board, isn't it? There's no different dimensions.
9: No, they're all the same.
8: Here we go. The width is only 48.8 metres.
11: Wow.
8: It's not very far.
11: It's not far at all.
8: Yeah.
9: No. So it will look very, very skinny. Lots of text coming through as well.
8: By comparison, by the way, the NRL is 68 metres wide.
11: Yeah, okay.
8: So it's 10
11: metres either side.
8: 10 shorter.
11: Yep. Yeah. Okay. Skinnier. That's interesting.
8: Actually, no. 48, 68, it's 20.
11: Yeah, 10
9: either
11: side.
9: Yeah. That's half said.
8: How am I going?
11: It's
8: 20 metres skinnier. I'll just shut up. You speak.
9: we're about to do our grades. How would you grade Corbin's math?
8: Yeah, correct.
11: Up until then, he was going well.
8: 10 times two. all right, let's do it. Let's get our sharp pencils out. So Carlton season's over. Feels like this is very much a season in two halves. They were 1-8. They sacked their coach, Michael Voss, and then Josh Fraser came in and lost two of his next 15 games. What's the report card look like for Carlton in 2026?
11: Well, the first semester is a write-off.
8: Yep.
11: we're putting the first semester as an F. You're going back in grade. You're not coming up to the next year level. They're
9: a
11: disaster.
9: Got a
11: shooter. Yeah, well, you detention after every day of school for Carlton in the first semester. They were woeful and just couldn't make it happen. But you have to, if you're grading it as an overall mark, and I don't really know how you do it, but what do I expect of Carlton at the start of the year? I expected them to make the finals.
8: Mm-hmm.
11: That's what I expected. So 1-8, I'd sort of let go of that. I was able to just siphon that off into the dream that I had one day. But they ended up making the final. So I gave them a B+. Because I think, I mean, you've got to average it out. The F and the A++, which is what they were in the back the second semester, they were enormous. And what Josh Fraser was able to do is, I don't think we'll ever see it again. Yep. I don't think we'll ever see a team respond and play such vast contrasting football from one coach to another in any given year. So I give them a B+ because I expected them to play finals. I was really disappointed with their first semester, clearly like everyone else in the whole world, but just enamoured with what they're able to do and turn it around with largely the same list.
4: I like that. I think yeah. B+ is pretty good.
9: I gave them a C.
4: Jeez.
11: Gee, you are
4: brutal. That is a sharp pencil.
11: Start of the year, what were you thinking?
9: Yeah, probably around 6-7, sort of around that mark, yeah. It wasn't
4: That's what
9: intentional.
4: They finished?
9: Yeah.
4: Would they finish? 7-8.
11: Yeah, 7-8. Yeah.
9: Maybe a B.
4: Harsh. A harsh Brilliant. Judge.
11: You've gone from C. Jeez.
4: The Western.
11: What'd you give him?
4: Yeah, probably a B.
11: Yeah, okay.
4: Yep.
9: Yeah, maybe
4: probably
9: I've gone
4: B.
9: too hard.
4: Probably a B. The Western Bulldogs. So they're an interesting team always to try and put a marker on. Of course, the Amit Bain's quote back in the couple of seasons ago now where he thought they had a top four list. They've never finished top four. And even again this year, they were able to make their way into the final series, finishing eighth. So 13.5 wins. They win a wild card game in which they had to sweat on the last kick of the match to make sure that they won, but they got there. They found themselves in a cutthroat final again over in Adelaide, and fair play to them. You know, up until 10 minutes ago in the game, they looked like they were a real live chance in that and gave Adelaide a real fright, a team that had the week off and all the advantages playing away from home. So they're that classic team, I reckon, the Bulldogs, that if you believe in them, they let you down, and if you give up on them, they prove you wrong. That's just—it's like whatever you think of the Dogs, they're that kind of team.
11: Yeah, it's probably hard to argue with it. They are a hard team to mark. They're because I sort of expect a bit of them, I must admit, and they never really give it to you. So I give them a C- for making the finals, sneaking into the finals. The last 5 years, they're 13-9-1, 14-9, 14-9, 12-11, yeah. 12-10, 15-7 back in 2021. So they're going nowhere. So they are what they are a bit. History says we should know what we're going to get from the Bulldogs.
4: Yep.
11: There's no real spikes. There's no real troughs. They are what they are in this competition. So they're a C-.
4: I know I got accused of being negative about the Swans. Bulldogs fans accuse me of exactly the same thing. And it's because of what you said, Huff. I expect a lot from them.
11: Yep.
4: So I actually really like what they've got there. Yep. And what's that Michelangelo line about, you know, every slab of stone, there's a sculpture waiting to be developed. I look at the Bulldogs and I think there's something in there. That there is something that they can, there's almost, if you squint, there's a premiership team in there somewhere. And yet they've so far from that year after year. So the thing that got me halfway through the year when they were playing some awful footy, and credit to Luke Beveridge, he turned them around on the back end and they probably had a really good last, you know, 3 or 4 weeks to the regular season and carried that into the finals. But when Sam Darcy went down, it was almost like, oh, well, we can't do it now. We've lost Sam Darcy. And you looked at the rest of their injury list and you thought, the only one on it. Like, he only really had one injury, and yet, and I know he's a key piece, but apart from that, everything else was there, and they had a huge mid-season malaise and end up, yeah, winning a wild card game. I think C is probably about the right mark.
9: Yep, I'm happy with all of that.
4: All right, list management calls. What do they need, the Dogs? Obviously, Butters would help.
11: Yeah, well, Butters would help, although he and Toby have other ideas, I think, which we'll get to. They need a key back. Well, Karmas has looked like he's out. He's going to go to the Blues. From all we read in here. So that's one problem for them. Lob's not the answer as a key back. He's a bit of a pinch hitter, I reckon. I really like James O'Donnell's evolution as a player. Yeah. I think he's really, really impressive. They need another key back somehow. Yep. Pinch, who are they going to pinch? I don't know. But
9: well, they tried to get Wilkie last year, but he didn't end up coming.
4: A couple of the Adelaide guys, Butts and Nick Murray, I think are
11: That's right.
4: People are sniffing around them.
11: Yeah, key defender's the key for them. Butters obviously tops it off.
4: Blues are interesting. What do they need, Carlton?
11: What do they need? Well, they're going to get another gun mid, Cody Walker. That's what we do know. What do they need? They probably need another key forward. I reckon key forward would be good. Kemp and McGovern have been really serviceable, but I don't think they're winning your flags.
9: Yeah.
11: I don't think that key position roster is going to win them flags. Harry came good.
9: Well, there's no guarantee that Mitch will be there next year. I mean, he's been out of contract all year and hasn't signed yet.
4: Yeah. I know they're keen on Jesse Hogan.
9: Yeah.
4: Is he?
11: Well, and Amati.
4: Yep.
11: Amati's the other one that seemingly is pretty reliably going to be at Icon Park?
4: If they can only get one, which one should they be

0: should they be going out after?
1: I'd take a Marty before Hogan. Yeah.
0: Age profile,
1: 100%.
2: Yeah. Mm.
1: So I think that's probably there. They've got another good mid. Now he's going to be a kid, so he's going to take some time, Cody. Yeah. But he's a real good talent. I've seen him in the VFL a couple of times this year. He is a seriously good talent.
2: Gets pretty exciting, doesn't it? You know, if Walsh can play for a few more years like he has right now, and he's got, what, an 8-year deal, so you'd expect that he would for at least a little while yet. And then you've got Jagger and you've got Cody. You've got Harry Dean down back. Wietering's still got a fair few good years left in him.
1: Yeah.
2: Yeah, it starts to get exciting for the Blues fans.
1: Well, Cowan came along really well, I reckon, this year for the Blues behind the ball.
2: Wilson, they found.
1: Wilson's a beauty, yep. And then you had Byrne up front, who came from nowhere and all of a sudden had a huge impact.
2: Yep.
1: Yeah, I like what they've done.
0: I like that. I mean, those three, they're blue chippers, aren't they? Pardon the pun. Walker, Jagger and Dean, to be able to have those three in three consecutive drafts, and you can really frame it around them going forward.
2: I saw a lot during the week of Peter Dean falling off the stage after they won their premiership. Do we know what he was doing? Like, what was he doing?
1: He was trying to stand up on the railing, wasn't he?
2: Is that what he was trying to do and he just fell?
1: I reckon he was.
0: Yeah.
1: Trying to jump off it. Stand up and jump off
2: it. Oh, right, okay.
1: And launch off it. That's what it looked like.
2: Yeah, okay. That would make sense.
1: And he just missed the first step and ended up on his head.
2: I'm going to ask him when I see him because he's in the room sometimes. But I need to know what he was doing.
0: Big week for the coaches. We spoke about Matthew Nix and the ramifications there.
2: Sorry, this text from Dean. It says, like, hey, Corbin.
0: Chuckling segue. We're talking about a coach getting sacked.
2: Hey, Corbin, did you say the Dogs were sniffing around butts? that's from Dean, which I didn't mind.
0: All right, Alistair Clarkson, no longer the coach of the North Melbourne Football Club after he was sacked, obviously, after four seasons in charge. 82 games, 20 wins, 1 draw, 61 losses, 17th, 17th, 16th, 14th, and then 3 wins, 3 wins, 5.5, 9 wins. Tough call. What do you make of it, Daniel Harford?
1: I'm okay with the call. If they don't think he was the one to take it through this next phase, so he had the 4 years, clearly it was a 5-year deal. If they can't see him being the one to finish it, then I'm okay with the decision. I just hate the messaging that they came out with. I was almost angry about it. I watched it. I watched the presser because having a level of affiliation with Clarko through the Hawthorn glory days with him, just from afar, but a couple of touch points. I've always been interested in Clarko and the way he coaches and the impact he has on players and teams, and clearly at Hawthorn that was substantial. And there's been growth this year, but I understand, I get the decision. But the way that they sent him off was disastrous. And I just hope that they would love to have their time again, and they just got caught in the old chestnut of, we just kept talking, we just kept saying stuff. I don't know why he said it, but we just kept saying stuff, and it just was horrendous.
0: I'm glad you called that bit out because that's exactly how it unfolded. And I was interested to read in Alistair Clarkson's piece, and naturally he's emotional. It's a difficult time, the pressure on the family and everything else, and he spoke about his wife and his children and the fact that it's thrown their life into turmoil. But it does say very early in the article by Caroline Wilson yesterday, he didn't watch the press conference. So I think when you do sit down and watch it, they started the right way. All the stuff at the start was his family will always be welcome here. He's clearly a North Melbourne person. He played here. He served a very important role at this time of our club, made us a serious footy club again. That they couldn't have gone more out of their way to do it. And the first time they got peppered with questions about why he was sacked, they basically didn't have any answers for that. They said, we're not going to get into it. And then it was almost like the fourth or fifth question came and they thought, you know what? If you're going to try and paint it here as if we're coming across like we have no idea why we sacked him, here it is. Here's all the reasons. And in the end, obviously, that becomes the soundbite and that's the thing that comes out of it. And I understand that. But there was a whole lot of praise and everything for him beforehand. Yeah. And they probably ended up saying more than what they should have.
1: Way too much.
0: I think it also underlines how hard it is to get that press conference right. So they're the bad guys in that moment. Everybody's sympathies are with the guy that gets sacked, right?
1: Yep.
0: And so you either come out looking clueless, like you've sacked this person, you've got no idea why you've sacked them, or you're too harsh. And so there's such a fine line in trying to get that right. I'm sure there were parts of it that were poorly worded that they would like back, but I actually thought their intentions were good. I didn't think they went in there going, right, we're going to do a hatchet job on this bloke and, disrespect him on the way out, which I can understand why people felt that, but I didn't think that 10 minutes in, I didn't think that was their intention and the way they spoke at the start.
1: Well, that was the compelling part of the whole presser is because, as you say, it was two halves. It was like Jekyll and Hyde. We love him. He's great. Just not quite the man, but he's always welcome. North Melbourne person, yada, yada. And then we just want someone who knows what they're doing. Like, that was the line for me.
2: See, That was the line for me. But I took that differently. So I thought when that question was asked, so I often think about the question that's asked and the answer and how it's answered and what that leads to from a media point of view. So headlines and grabs and whatever else. And I thought Sonia was saying that to avoid answering as to whether, because I thought the question was around, would it be an experienced coach a la John Longmire or Adam Simpson? Or would it be like an untried Corey Enright, Jamie Graham, whoever else?
1: Yeah.
2: I thought she said, when she said it'll be someone who knows what they're doing, was her way of trying to avoid answering as to whether they'd go for someone who's experienced or a first-time coach.
1: I would give you the benefit of the doubt had they not said all the other stuff up until that point.
2: Yeah.
1: Had they not said that we're looking for a bloke who knows modern footy, lost the players sort of stuff, all that stuff. And then she drops, we just want someone who knows what they're doing. Like, oh, come on, man.
0: I thought the modern game comment to try and give her a little bit of an out, that it felt like every time there was a footy X's and O's question, she deferred to the football boss, which makes sense. Yeah. He's the footy boss, and Todd Viney and spoke about it. And then Sonia decided to answer that question and said, we want someone who's up with the modern game. And so I took that more to mean, yeah, somebody that's been able to relate with everybody inside the club and relate to the younger playing group. So I thought that was less X's and O's and more, culture dynamic piece and everything else. But
1: And I prepared to soften on that too, but then just the line. And I know, as I said before, I'm sure they would love their time again. Because I hope that that's not what they were trying to say, but they said it, and that's the sentiment now. That's the overarching sentiment from what they said on that day, was that they don't think he's the right bloke. They don't think he knew what he was doing. He lost to everyone. He took control of everything. He became a control freak that made things too hard and too hectic, too much information. The players' heads were spinning. He just didn't know what he's doing. That's the sentiment that I got out of it.
0: Clarkson said, I felt like they chose to dance on my grave. He went on to say, how we all feel to be so publicly humiliated in the way that it unfolded. And in his final line here, is it all my fault? Is that my mantra has never changed, and that has been to have care and empathy for players to chase their dream. I feel like my life's shot, was the line in Caroline Wilson's piece yesterday, quoting Alistair Clarkson.
2: I didn't think, we spoke about this, I've got three things on it. So one, it's impossible to know how he's going as a coach unless you're there at North Melbourne. Yep. Two, I would have let him coach out next year.
1: Why?
2: Because he's contracted for next year, I thought the growth had
1: been right decision by the footy club. No. And I support what they did.
0: Yeah,
1: because they think this is the right move for the footy club, and I have no problem with that.
2: Yeah, but what I'm saying is I still wanted to know. Like, I thought he was on the. I think you're misunderstanding what I'm saying. I'm saying that I felt like there was enough growth that I believed that they were on the right track.
1: Yeah, but said, but if you're not in the walls,
2: that's what I'm saying. That's what I'm saying.
0: But they felt like he wasn't
2: the guy. It's like a sub point.
0: But they felt like he wasn't the guy. And the minute they feel like that, they may as well jettison him.
2: Yeah, so what I'm saying is my opinion doesn't really matter. I wouldn't know unless I'm inside, which I'm not. Yep. But my view from the outside is that I thought they were tracking well enough.
0: Mm. So
2: does that make sense?
0: It's not just one point that you can't prove the counterfactual, it's two. So
2: these are cascading into one another. And then the third was that I wasn't that bothered by the presser. It won't change my opinion of Alistair.
0: One thing I knew for sure leading in, whatever Sonia Hood said, it was going to be wrong. There was going to be a whole lot of pushback towards the way that her and Viney had handled it. Either it was too harsh or it was too soft or it felt like they were never ever going to find, was it Mama Bear's porridge in the middle? There was never going to be just right.
2: Sometimes people get stuck in it. I've already, referenced speaking to Dakes and Peter Dakos and Sheeds, and people get stuck into me about stories that I tell and whatnot. But I do it because we're pretty lucky in this industry that we get to rub shoulders with a lot of people that, you would have half as an ex-player, but Corbin and I otherwise wouldn't get to. Mm. And I always thought
1: with me.
2: Correct. I always thought of like Clarko as so firm and gruff and whatever else. But I did meet him after the 2017 Hall of Fame night in Adelaide when I was working in Adelaide. And the amount of interest and care he took in me in that time chatting to me, like there's Hall of Famers and legends everywhere. I saw in that moment the relationships that he would be able to build with his players and the care he would have for them in that 10 minutes. Like, he was so into it. And I was kind of trying to wrap it up to let him go.
1: So that's why you want to give another year, because you like him.
0: Yeah.
2: Well, I've remembered it. Maybe, see?
1: Yeah, there you go. Impact. Yeah,
0: very quickly, because the top 10 cheesy game show is coming up. But
1: I'm undefeated in that too, by the way.
0: Butters and Toby Green chatting to one another. Is that interesting?
1: I found that really interesting, I must admit.
0: Yep.
1: I wonder if it's you have to hit a certain level of status in the game before you can make

0: those phone calls to another player.
1: The best part is that Toby just openly says it. Yeah, by the way, I've been chatting to Zach about it.
0: And what and that's going to have an impact, and what he does is going to influence things. I thought it was fascinating. It was a great insight. Yeah. And what, that's what we're after. We want players to be able to say those type of things without any ramifications.
1: What I want to know is, do all these guys have each other's numbers, or how does that work? Like, does the phone just ring and you think, oh, hey,
2: Toby's
1: here?
2: 6 degrees of separation wouldn't be
0: hard. Were they in the state team start of the year?
1: They were.
0: They would have been, yeah.
2: Plus, like, Instagram. They all follow each other.
0: Yep. It's a very... Yeah, it's a very collegiate atmosphere, the playing rinks these days. A bit different to the old days, trust me.
2: It's like it's because they love the NBA. The NBA guys all go and play their little summer games together and work out together in the gym. And I don't like it. I like the good old-fashioned clean dislike.
1: What about the report Nick Blakey wants out?
0: Yeah, well, now there's a lot to come out still and all this sort of stuff. But one of my understandings is that he was aggrieved at being lumped in with everyone for being the bad guy when he was just sort of a bit part player, just came in late, just when the noise was a ruckus. Mm. So that's my understanding. So I'm not surprised that he would seek opportunity elsewhere if he's been dealt with that way by his club that he thinks he's been pretty harshly handled on.
1: It's going to be tough to deal. He's got 5 years to run on a deal at $1 million a season. And then on top of that, how does Sydney know what he's worth going to be going out? Yeah. And how do any club that's taken him on board know what he's worth going to be?
0: Well, going out, you're probably getting unders.
1: Yeah.
0: If you push him out, you probably get unders. Because the flip side of that is, how does he go back?
1: Yeah.
0: On what he might cost his teammates. Mm. Not just him, through all this process, allegedly, he might cost his teammates. Will they have him back? Will they want him back?
1: There's so much to play out even in the police investigation, which at this point we need to stress. There's been no charges laid at this point, but I'll be stunned if that's wrapped up and completely finished by the end of October.
0: Not a chance.
1: Which is a timeline the AFL's working to, obviously, given the trade period. So if a club is going to take him on board, they've got to take on board everything, all the ramifications of that. Richmond and Fremantle in the AFLW earlier today, Freo by 25 points over the Tigers. Adelaide too good for Hawthorn out at Dingley. So the homecoming game for the Hawks, first time since Glenferrie back in 73, the Hawks have played a home game at their home base.
0: I was there for that.
1: Geelong beat Essendon, so the Bombers remain winless, and the Pies winless up against the Pies winless up against the Blues. The Blues by 39 points there.
0: Yep. There's what have we got? Three teams, I think it is, who are winless. Of course, the Saints are having a rough trot as well. They've had a pretty tough start to the season. Four wins actually. If the Eagles get done here against Melbourne,
1: they're four goals down,
0: which they will, looks like, which is probably about the right result. So it'll be four teams winless and four teams. Or three teams sitting on top of the ladder with undefeated starts to the season.
1: Corbin and Ben on ABC Sport. Daniel Harford in the house. I've left myself 3 minutes for a rapid fire edition of the Top 10 Cheesy Game Show. Three rubbers, top 10 list, Ben Cameron, Daniel Harford, head-to-head. Most finals played, VFL-AFL history, the top 10.
0: Ooh. Michael Tuck.
1: 39, he's number two.
2: Kevin Bartlett.
0: Oh, no.
2: Surely KB.
0: Oh, no.
2: How did KB not play in top 10?
3: What a performance.
1: I would have taken Joel Selwood, Sean Burgoyne, Scott Pendlebury, Patrick Dangerfield, Tom Hawkins, Harry Taylor, Gordon Coventry, Mark Blitzarves, or Steel Sidebottom. No KB.
0: Are you serious?
2: That was a good guess.
0: Are you dropping bombs early just to get out just because you're intimidated again?
2: How many finals did KB play? Played for 400 years.
0: That's a good...
2: Played 27 finals.
1: And 29 was the cutoff point.
2: Played 27.
1: Most games coached.
0: Six love, by the way, that one.
1: In VFL AFL history. Who's coached first. The most games?
0: Hang on, why don't you go first? You went first last week.
2: Michael Malthouse.
1: Number one.
0: Kevin Sheedy.
1: Number three, Kevin Sheedy, 678.
2: Alistair Clarkson.
1: He's there, number eight, 472.
0: Norm Smith.
1: Norm Smith is there. He's 10.
0: Yeah, got him. That's an important one.
1: Right on the bracket, on the bubble.
2: David Parkin?
1: He's there. David Parkin, 518.
0: Yeah.
2: I'm running the puppy now.
0: Fonz Kine. I had no one else.
1: Jock McHale.
0: Jock, that's who I went, that's who I meant.
1: Alan Jeans, Tom Hafey, Ron Barassi, Lee Matthews.
0: Come on.
1: Here we go. Deciding category.
0: Unforced, zero.
1: This is a tough one.
0: Six, nine, three,
1: top
0: six.
1: 10 in the Eagles' best and fairest on Thursday night.
2: Yes, I'm all over this.
0: Oh, no, I'm in no chance.
2: Harley Reid.
1: He won it.
0: Oh, gee whiz. Shanahan.
1: Job Shanahan.
0: Yeah.

0: Yes.
1: Didn't he make top 10?
2: I reckon I could go the next. Nah. I reckon I could get the whole 10.
1: Go on.
2: Tim Kelly was the runner-up.
3: He was he came third.
2: Oh, third. Runner-up would have been was Jake Waterman, runner-up.
3: Yeah, he was there.
2: Fourth was Milan Murdoch.
3: Yep.
2: Milan and Murdoch after that, fourth. I'm struggling, yeah.
3: Then I would have given you Brady Hoff, Tom McCarthy, Dersma.
1: Shanahan didn't
3: which
1: get
3: is
1: there.
3: Willem. Elliot Yeo, Ruben Jimby still finished ninth.
1: Sure not.
3: Season finishing early, and Liam Baker was 10th.
2: That's my first ever victory over half.
1: Love 6-6-3-6 love there.
2: And I am, that's going to take me to the golf course nicely.
3: Thank you to Jules Hay holding it down for us as our audio tech. Thank you to you, Daniel Harford.
1: Good on you, boys.
3: Thank you, Ben.
2: Cop that half.
3: You can catch up
1: for the clock.
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4: Taking the tackle is Jasmine Morrissey, 10 in from the Western touchline. Parramatta 6, Canberra 0. We've had 14 minutes of play, Tungy.
5: Yeah, we're just building nicely, the Raiders, but then all of a sudden the pass from Blackwell have put so much pressure on her edge back rower on that occasion, and some good defence once again. We've talked about the platform that the Parramatta side is a late little offload. No, referee pulls that one back up. The platform's been laid by the middles going forward really well, but their defence has been solid, especially on their try line.
4: Yeah, Caroline Nolan was just telling Parramatta get back on the mark there and play the ball. They did so, and now they have it 10 inside Canberra territory. Pearson, Jackson met in solid contact and put backwards about 13 metres inside the Raiders' half. Final play for Parramatta. They lead 6-0 after 15. Short right-hand side they go for Pearson. Kicking down the channel, Gallagher comes across, takes it cleanly again, and then wrapped up simultaneous by the Chasers, 11 away from her own goal line. 0467 920 222. Thank you for your text messages coming through. Dave in Nowra says Raiders to win. They trail 6-0 at the moment. They're 18 metres away from their own goal line, so they have to go a long way here, but they have an opportunity through a penalty. Isabella Waterman is copped high on this occasion, and they'll be able to find touch from 23 away from their own line. James Sullivan might be able to catch this one, Sully.
6: River Lee Aylor is on the field as well for Elsie Albert. I tell you what, Boss Kapoor is the player just penalised there. She is looking for some big hits. She's trying to tell everybody she's the boss.
4: Here it comes, Sully. It's over your head. He was looking to take the catch. He might get it on the rebound. They find touch. 15 short of the halfway line. And Canberra will start this set, try to find a way into Parramatta territory. Trailing 6 points to nil. A reminder of those...
7: I want me to catch one.
5: He's talking to my young
4: daughter. That's Tungy's daughter on the sideline as the ball girl. She's trying to get the ball back off Sully. He's trying to put it in the back as they go to the right-hand side now. Chloe Saunders is 5 short of halfway. Make it 3 now. That's some good post contact meters from Saunders in the middle. Playing the ball for Shante Semera. She dummies goes herself and then draws the markers in. Finds herself 5 inside Parramatta territory. 19 to go first half. They're down 6 points to nil. Gallagher short ball. Gets it away to Holyman, and Holyman's 33 away from the line. The front rowers have done some hard work so far for Canberra. Here's Zahara Temera. They go left-hand side. Gallagher, long ball over the top. Waterman picks it up nicely. It was down near the knees almost, and she did well to hold onto it and makes it to within 15 of the line, but it's the last tackle. They go right. Gallagher to Zahara Temera towards the in-goal. It's a good weighted kick because it forces the Parramatta Eels to play at it, and Zali Fay has to catch the ball and take the tackle only 2 out from the line. Toi Hiku from dummy half goes left for Rory Owen is whacked as well, but she is whacked illegally. It might have been a shoulder in that one as well. And Parramatta will get the penalty. It's another piggyback for them. 10 away from their own goal line, Tungy.
5: Yeah, that's right. There's not too much in the tackle, but it does slip up high, just off the shoulder there. So it is. It's going to give them some good field position. But the game has been playing at breakneck speed. It has been really good, but there's some ill discipline that's coming. The Raiders in particular, they're trying, chancing their arm at this left-hand side. Zahara Temera coming to this left with Bobby Law. Boy, just the pass isn't just hitting the mark at this moment, but they're continuing to proceed on that with that sort of mentality.
4: There's AFLW going on as well, by the way. Third quarter, Melbourne leading West Coast 59-35. Parramatta had the ball 9 away from halfway, and they have it through Keely Joseph. She gets the ball away to Boss Kapua now, and Kapua's right in centre field, heading up and playing the ball for Morgan at dummy half. Right-hand side, Pearson goes to the line, dummies decides to go herself, and takes the tackle 9 inside Raiders territory. 20 away from the Western touchline. Morgan dummy half, left-hand side Kapua, then Toi

0: Hiku, long ball over the top. Rory Owen, one-on-one with Mackenzie Wickie, coming in off a wing again. Does well to defend there and tackles Owen 33 away from Canberra's line. Toihiku will kick on the last. It's a midfield bomb chasing through his Faye. She can't hold on to the ball. Loses it 15 away from Canberra's line. It'll be a changeover on the last and the Raiders will have it as they trail 6 points to nil with 17 minutes to go. Just repeating those NRL finals week one. Friday night, 7:50 at the SFS. The sixth place Rabbitohs against the seventh place Knights. Saturday as Canberra lose the ball now on play one, 30 away from their own goal line. They just would have wanted a simple set there to try to get themselves in good position. Down 6 points to nil, they lose the ball, Tungy, and let Parramatta in again.
1: Yeah, absolutely. It's that ill discipline that we've spoken about from both teams, but probably the Raiders have been guilty of it more often than not in this start of the game. But Darren Borthwick, he's gone to his bench straight away. That go forward from the Eels, which has laid the platform. They've brought on a couple of their big boppers as well in Holly May Dodd and Grace Kemp, try and stem the flow of that momentum that the Parramatta side are getting.
0: Yeah, just seeing Chloe Saunders making her way to the bench and Sophie Hollyman not too far behind her. But it's Parramatta on the attack now. So the fresh defensive troops of the Raiders will have to keep the Eels out. They've got a couple of fresh faces on as well, and it's the interchange player, Rivalitri Arlor, getting it away to Boskapua, playing it 10 away from the line centre field. Morgan, left-hand side, one off the ruck. She goes to Keely Joseph. Joseph is tackled 3 away from the line. She'll play the ball for Morgan, who looks right and goes right, and it's great. Strong run, close to the line from Kapua, scores. Oh, it's tough to keep big Boskapua away that close to the line. And in her 18th NRL game, Boskapua finally has a try in the NRLW. What a moment for her. And it's Parramatta leading 10 points to nil with a kick to come. 15 and a half to go first half.
1: Yeah, so strong in through the middle. She started this game brilliantly with Elsie Albert. And on this occasion, just too strong, close to the line. She had two or three to beat. And Grace Kemp, who's just come on the field, a good defender as well. She steamrolled her. Great determination. Well-deserved try.
0: Yeah, finally breaking through Boskapua. She missed a couple. Got suspended against the West Tigers, and then she started the last three games pushing Rivalitri Arlor back to the bench. The Kiwi product gets on the board in the NRLW. We'll go down to Sully in just a moment, but Rachel Pearson's right in front, so she won't take too long. I'm just hearing Carolee Nolan
2: 1 minute
0: chatting to the touchies about who's going to be looking after what from this next set. Pearson adds the extras, 12 points to nil, 14 and a half to go first half. James Sullivan.
3: Yeah, well, if you're a Raiders fan, you're concerned. They've been down twice in the 25, the Eels, and have turned it into points both times. That's a concern.
0: I think one of the biggest problems for the Raiders over the whole season, yeah, they probably are going to play finals footy, but we've seen it time and time, slow starts, Tungy, even last week. They came back to within 6 points of the Titans, but they were blown off the park in the first half.
1: Yeah, you're right. That would be worrying Darren Borthwick and his team, especially with so much to play for. And they've been on the road. They're looking forward to playing at home. Take nothing away from Parramatta. They've turned up here. Yes, they're not going to play finals football, but they're playing with a real energy and determination, which looks like they're playing for that top four spot. So really, really good game so far from Parramatta. But yes, the Canberra Raiders really need to get this defensive steal right.
0: What a run from the back fence. Rivalitri Arlor there off the kickoff. Took the tackle, 25 away from the line, and she's lining up for a second hit up on play three now. She doesn't get the ball, and she's ready to take the hard yards. Parramatta have it through the try scorer Kapua, 33 away from the line. And now dummying and going herself and finding play within 9 metres of the halfway line is Joseph. She'll play the ball for Morgan. Left-hand side for Toihiku. On it goes now to Rory Owen, trying to find a way through. But the right-edge defence of the Raiders holds firm at the moment. Final play. Parramatta have it just short of halfway. So Toihiku will kick from just inside her own territory. Taken by Gallagher, 20 away from her own goal line. And the Raiders really need to wrestle back field position here because they have been boxed in their own end for the last 5 or 6 minutes. We've got 13:20 to go in the first half. It is the Parramatta Eels leading 12 points to nil. NRL Sunday on ABC Sport. I will get back to those NRL finals for the first week in just a moment. But that's a good run there from Jordan Preston. She almost breaks the tackle and she has it 3 or 7 make it inside Parramatta territory. Now here's a strong run from Samaima Taufa over the 30-metre line. 29 away from Parramatta's line centre field. They come left-hand side trying to get first points. Here's Zahara Tamara. The old no-look pass there to Gallagher. And Gallagher takes the tackle 15 away from Parramatta's line. About 12 away now after some post-contact meters. Final play. What can they come up with here? Bobby Lawf. Oh, Parramatta have given away a penalty on the last. Rachel Pearson's had a second go at Bobby Lawf on the ground. Sheridan Gallagher on the ground. And this is a big chance for the Raiders.
1: Oh, that's a coach killer, isn't it? On that occasion, she's been so good to start this game. Pearson, a really good play to that left-hand side. Once again, the Raiders. Here they go.
0: Game number 47 in the NRLW. So experienced, Pearson. She'll be really disappointed. Here's Kemp. She's only 9 away from the line. Centre field. She'll play the ball and they'll go to the right-hand side. Taufa dummies, goes herself, tries to roll over, but the Parramatta goal line defence keeps Taufa out. They'll go to the right-hand side now. Chance here. Blackwell's held with the ball. 4 away from the line. They had numbers on the right-hand side. It was 3-on-1. Now Shante Tamara from dummy half. They still had numbers on the right-hand side. Zali Fay, the defender, is screaming for them, and Canberra go back left and lose the ball close to the line. Through Taufa, that is Samaima Taufa, they're close to the line, giving a huge chance away there, Canberra, because they had the numbers to the right. We know how clinical Mackenzie Wickie can be, and they didn't go that way, lose the ball. Parramatta get the scrum 10 away from their own goal line, leading 12-0 with 11.5 to go first half.
1: Yeah, that pressure valve was just completely being released on the Parramatta side. It was really good defence to start off, though, from the Parramatta Eels, because they had a two-person overlap on that side with Mackenzie Wickie screaming for the footy. They jammed in, they shut it down, and then a poor pass to Taufa knocked that ball on, and well done to their defensive mindset once again from this Parramatta side.
0: Here's Abby Church going on a carry for the Parramatta Eels. She's 20 away from her own goal line, 17 in from the Western touchline. They'll come back towards this touchline, so working the short side, the Eels on the right. They'll get up and play the ball through Morrissey, 27 away from the line. Morgan dummy half, one off the ruck, left-hand side she goes for the winger Mataele. Mataele is 13-14 short of halfway, 20 in from the Western touchline. Morgan left now, the interchange player. Kennedy Terrington is back on the field, the veteran for the Parramatta Eels. So much experience. Good to see her back 5 short of halfway. Right-hand side, Pearson. Great deep kick on the run. Bounces and skids just short of the goal line. And Westerman struggles with that one. She has to go back into the in goal. And they'll start this set only 10 away from their own goal line. That's a great kick from Pearson from inside her own half tonguey.
1: Yeah, it's been really good. The kicking game from Parramatta has been great. Yes, they've laid a good platform, their middle forwards, but their kicking game has been really good. And they've backed it up with a real solid kick chase. So the Raiders doing the tough stuff, coming out of their own end. Outside backs trying to lend a bit of a hand. This is where you need people like the Grace Kemp with the fresh legs on the field to try and get that momentum back.
0: Less than 10 to go first half. Parramatta 12 leading Canberra nil, and it's Emma Barnes with the ball for the Raiders, 10 short of halfway. Left-hand side for Kemp now. Okay, Grace Kemp's only a metre short of halfway. Gets a quick play the ball in as well. Final play, and Barnes out of dummy half goes to Zahara Temero. Decent kick as well. Spiralling one. It's an ugly bounce. It bounces ugly twice again. Zali Fay has to go almost all the way back to the dead ball line. She won't get out. What about that kick from Zahara Temera? It had all sorts on it. As Matthew Elliott would say, the ball is an oblong. Don't let it bounce. Well, Parramatta didn't have much of a choice then, because it split the two players and it bounced so awkwardly twice. That is a brilliant kick to win a goal line dropout for the Parramatta Eels from the Raiders, who trail 12 points to nil, 9 to go first half.
1: It almost looked like Kobe Black last night. Yeah, for the Raiders might have been taking lessons from Zahara Temera. The way that she kicked that football bounced awfully for the Parramatta side, but the Raiders' defence, their kick chase was brilliant to back that up. See if they can convert this into points.
0: Grace Kemp is 26 away from the line, trailing 12 points to nil. She'll get up and play it for Barnes, dummy half. One off the ruck, right-hand side, Taufa. That's a strong run towards the post. She's only 15 metres away. Barnes continues to the right. Blackwell, Gallagher had to go over ahead to catch it. Grubbering into the in-goal early in the set. Oh, Abby Church does really well. But the chase is equally as impressive and puts Church back into the in-goal. So this will be another goal line dropout. Church did beautifully to pick it up on the bounce, a metre and a half away from her own goal line, but she couldn't do much about the chasing pack from the Raiders. Dropout Parramatta, they lead 12-0, 8-12 to go first half.
1: Yeah, I have no doubt that the coaching staff have done a really good job. Their edge defence is really coming up and in hard. They're limiting the space.

0: and that final pass, whether it's coming from Tamar or Blackwell on that left-hand side, they're shutting it down quickly. Good defensive line speed.
1: Similar goal line dropout to the previous one, which sees...

0: receiver takes it to the line, gets it away to Gallagher. She's got support in Westerman on her outside, but she takes the tackle five away from the goal line. Getting up and playing it, and now the referee is going to tell her to get back on the spot because she's just tried to find a metre or two there. Eight in from the Western touchline, six away from the line. Right-hand side, Temera gets it to Barnes. Now on it goes to Samoyama, bounces off Mahalia Murphy. She's only three away from the line, and then they recover Parramatta to put Samoyama Taufer down four away from the line. Last tackle, left-hand side, Zahara Temera. Good flat ball, Bobby Lauren scores. Oh, Zahara Temera's pass was an absolute cracker. The referee is going upstairs, and Caroline Nolan might say that there's no grounding.
1: But a no try. Just confirm the ball always stays up.
0: Geez, I thought Bobby Law might have got ball to ground here, Alan Tsung, but Caroline Nolan's in a really good position.
2: Up to this point.
3: Yeah, we're just having a listen here to the bunker. I thought first thoughts too, she got it down, but
0: well, she
3: no.
0: gets it on Rachel Pearson's leg. Yep.
3: Does she get it down after that?
2: They're just looking through about angles to make sure the ball doesn't hit the ground.
3: It is so close, but you're right. Rachel Pearson's leg.
2: You can see here, possession's maintained in the left hand and the ball is placed on the leg.
0: James Sullivan on the touchline. What about the defence from Rachel
2: Pearson? The ball
0: Pearson?
2: Always remains up and the tackle is the complete in goal.
0: Desperation from Rachel Pearson to get a leg in the right spot.
4: Yeah, she absolutely did. Bobby Law run such a great underline, and then Rachel Pearson, as you say, you know the big difference between these two sides at the moment, boys? The Eels are patient with ball in hand, and the Raiders have just been that little bit pushing that one pass too much.
0: That sliding pass from Zahara Temera was excellent. I thought it was going to be enough. As Andrew Moore would say, the pass was so pretty it had lipstick on it. And now Canberra give away another penalty. This is the third penalty they've given away in Parramatta's red zone, albeit this one's 21 metres out, but let's say close enough. Another high shot, and Parramatta will kick for touch, and they will find it 35 metres away from their own goal line, Tony.
3: Yeah, it is really, really hurting them at the moment. And you're right, it's actually been all high tackles there. So just some ill discipline they've got to get right. Almost another one there on that occasion after the tap straight away. But the Parramatta side, they're in some good field position. They're moving the ball around really well too. They're looking the goods.
0: Kennedy Cherrington now 8 metres short of the halfway line. Not too many stoppages in this game, to be honest. It's been free-flowing. Joseph back on the inside, and Rivalialo is held up and now put to ground right on halfway with Grace Kemp coming over the top. Arlo's lost the headgear almost, has she? No, she's held onto it just about as they go left through Pearson, changing direction for Keely Joseph, and Joseph is tackled 10 metres inside Canberra territory with the Raiders trailing 12-0 against Parramatta, 5.5 to go in the first half at Canberra Stadium in round 10 of the NRLW after Penrith wrapped up the minor premiership in the NRL with victory over the West Tigers this afternoon. I'll go through that first week of the final soon, but the ball is lost by Wiki backwards on the kick across field, and Gallagher's there to clean it up. So the Raiders will maintain possession. Wiki did well to face her own goal line and ensuring that when she did lose that ball, it went all the way backwards. But good defending here from the Parramatta Eels to keep Canberra on the back foot defensively as they try to get away from their own end and struggle to, Tungy.
3: Yeah, they certainly do. Oh, and here it is again. Two and three players in the tackle. They're driving the Raiders back. I know we've given big raps to Rachel Pearson's kicking game, but Toyu Hiku as well. She's been really good on that left-hand side. Put plenty of pressure to Mackenzie Wiki, but lucky they got that knockback.
0: Preston is 29 away from her own line. Barnes scoots out of dummy half. Then she promotes the ball right-hand side, and Holly Mae Dodd takes the tackle. 8 shot of halfway. Good run out of Barnes again from dummy half. Not sure about the pass. She just threw it to anyone. Luckily, Gallagher was there, took the catch, and then kicked from midfield, taken by Zali Faye for Parramatta on her own 30-metre line. And Parramatta can start this set 15 short of halfway. 4 minutes to go in the first half, and it's Canberra trailing 12 points to nil with Parramatta in possession of the ball, 13 short of halfway. That's good defending there again by the Raiders, and Kukatai is forcing Abby Church backwards, and the referee telling Church to go back on the mark and play it. Parramatta have it on halfway now. They come to the right-hand side, one off the ruck for Owen. Looks to split the gap, still going Rory Owen, and she's tackled finally 30 away from Canberra's line. That's a good tackle bust. They go to the right. She was the first try scorer for the Eels. Here's Church now, dummying, looking to go through. Grace Kemp closes the gap quickly and goes over the top of Abby.

0: Christchurch. Final play, 20 away from Canberra's line. Pearson, the little grubbing kick in behind. Gallagher's patient, waits for the bounce. Gets away from the first defender. Almost skipped away, but they recover well there, Parramatta. Bring Gallagher down, 15 away from her own line as the Parramatta Eels look to keep Canberra boxed at their own end again here. They lead 12-0, the Eels. There's three to go first half.
1: Yeah, man, both sides playing some really good football to end that. And what about when Abby Church and also Rory Owen, when they get the ball in hand, they just look, they've got that little bit of extra speed and agility that just looks so dangerous. But really good work there from Sheridan Gallagher to just tiptoe inside the try line there and stay in field.
0: Canberra's only 7 metres short of the halfway line now, and coming left, one off the ruck out of dummy half was Barnes, linking up and finding in the end about 7 metres inside Parramatta's territory, Holly May Dodd. Now they go to the left-hand side, Zahara Temera, chip and chase, bounces beautifully for Waterman, back on the inside for Zahara, but Pearson again. Rachel Pearson is everywhere. She came from nowhere to pick the pocket of Zahara Temera, come up with the intercept, a try-saving intercept for the Parramatta Eels. They still lead 12-0, two to go first half.
1: Oh, she's such a competitor, isn't she? She's great with the ball in hand, as we've seen. Her kicking game's been brilliant, but also defensively, she just finds a way to stop those last-ditch attempts.
0: Absolute barnstorming run from Mata Ele, who went straight over the top of Zahara Temera, and she is gingerly getting back to the defensive line is Zahara. Parramatta are five short of halfway. Here's Elsie Albert, strong run through the middle. That was a great run from the winger Mata Ele there, as Parramatta find themselves 5 metres inside Canberra territory. Pearson again, changing direction on the kick, and finding the gap between Waterman and Gallagher, bouncing towards the in-goal. Waterman has to go 15 metres behind herself. She's out of the in-goal now. She'll have to take a surrender tackle here. And she gets up 11 away from her own goal line. A minute 20 to go. Parramatta leading Canberra in the first half of this final game of round 10 in the NRLW. A reminder, those semi-finals or those finals in week one of the NRL. It's South Newcastle Friday night, 7:50. Saturday, 4:05, Warriors Dolphins. Saturday, 7:50, Cronulla North Queensland. Sunday, 4:05, Penrith Sydney Roosters. I'll go through them in more detail at halftime. There's a minute to go. Canberra 7 away from halfway. They come to the left-hand side now. Holly May Dodd, good strong run through the middle, looks for an offload, can't find it though. They wrap the ball up well, Parramatta. Elsie Albert and also Kennedy Cherrington out of dummy half right goes Barnes, and now coming back through traffic is Blackwell. That's a great run. Now she kicks for herself, but she's tackled in the motion of kicking the ball. Church goes all the way back into the end goal. Can she get out? Of course she can, Abby Church, and she's tackled 8 away from the line. Well, Crystal Blackwell tried to come up with something there at the end of this first half. It was a lovely eyes up kick through, but she just got checked on the way through. Nothing illegal, and the chasers weren't quick enough. And what about Abby Church coming out of her own in-goal?
1: Yeah, brilliant. Had plenty of work to do to get back into the field of play, but Blackwell, like you said, it was eyes up football. They probably just didn't have the reaction from the left-hand side from the Canberra Raiders just to take off and get an opportunity, but here's another high shot here. They mightn't even get a chance here to be able to make the most of this opportunity, but the Raiders' ill-discipline in this first half has been a big difference as well.
0: Yeah. Holly May Dodd has caught Rory Owen high, and she's holding on to the mouth there, Rory Owen. Rachel Pearson will look for touch on this western side. They're 30 out away from their own goal line, and she just slices that one a little bit. So only makes about 6 or 7 metres. This is the last play of the first half. Can Parramatta go 65 metres and extend this lead, or will they just take a simple one here and take the tackle? They go left, so they're going to be expansive. Toi Hiku is going to kick. It was charged down and six again. It doesn't matter. The Parramatta Eels are wrapped up just before the halfway line, and that will wrap up the first half. It's been an entertaining 35 minutes of footy in the nation's capital. Rory Owen giving Parramatta the lead early, and Boskapua her first try in her 18th game in the NRLW. Just the two tries, and it is the Parramatta Eels leading 12 points to nil over a sloppy Raiders and ill-disciplined Raiders in the first half, Alan Tung.
1: Yeah, one of the things right from the opening whistle here to start this game, you could see the intent from the Parramatta side. They have just run really, really hard. You talked about Kapoa, but also Elsie Albert. Their start to the game was dynamic. That got them into some really good field position, and the kicking game in particular of Rachel Pearson has been great. The Raiders have had to do a lot of work coming out of their own end, but on the other side of that, their attack, their defence, especially on the edges where the Raiders, they're shifting the ball, they've got good speed, they've got plenty of skill out wide. They've been

0: defensively making some really good reads and shutting them down. And then for the Raiders, that ill discipline that we saw right at the back end, it's been right through this 40 minutes. That'll be something that they need to eliminate in this second 40 if they are a chance. We saw glimpses of the Raiders side getting into their rhythm, a little bit of ball movement, some second phase play, but we just haven't seen the style that they've played with majority of this season. So it's there for the Raiders. This opening start of this second half is going to be super important.
1: Yeah, the penalty count 6-4 in favour of Parramatta, but James Sullivan, the problem is for the Raiders, they've just been piggyback penalties each time out of Parramatta's own end that's got Parramatta out of trouble.
2: Yeah, and you talk about that ill discipline, Alan and Glenn, and you add in the 17 missed tackles, that's a concern. Steve Georgalis will be over the moon. 94% completion rate from his Parramatta Eels side.
1: Yeah, it's quite incredible, isn't it? 17 of 18 sets. They've got to their end of their set on all but one occasions. Canberra down at 76%, completing 13 of 17. Canberra's run for 624 metres off 80 runs. Parramatta are slightly less, 621 metres off 76 runs. Defensively, Parramatta are shaving them as well. 92% completions in defence, only 9 missed tackles, 148 made. And as you said, Sully, Canberra has missed 17, making 146. Canberra, 5 errors to Parramatta. As 3, and I just mentioned that penalty count 6-4 in favour of Parramatta as well. The tries to Rory Owen in the 3rd minute, Boskapua in the 19th minute, both of them converted by Rachel Pearson. Canberra yet to get on the board at half time. It is Parramatta 12 leading the Canberra Raiders 0. AFLW 4th quarter, Melbourne leading West Coast 74-43. A reminder in the NRL, Penrith has beaten the West Tigers this afternoon to wrap up the minor premiership by 38 points to 10. They finish on top of the ladder with a superior points differential of the Warriors by 26 points, and it means Penrith finish on top of the ladder. They will play the Sydney Roosters on Sunday afternoon at Western Sydney Stadium in a 1v4 qualifying final. The rest of the final series for week one, elimination final Friday night at 7:50 at the Sydney Football Stadium. The 6th placed South Sydney Rabbitohs up against the 7th placed Newcastle Knights. Saturday 4:05 Eastern, 6:05 in New Zealand. The Warriors will be hosting the Dolphins 2v3, and then elimination final Saturday evening 7:50 Eastern at the Footy Stadium. Cronulla in 5th place up against North Queensland, who finished 8th. The ABC Player of the Year has gone to Nathan Cleary in the end. I thought Dylan Edwards had shaved him by a point. I beg your pardon, Nathan Cleary is the ABC Player of the Year, 27 ahead of Dylan Edwards on 26, Herbie Farnworth finishing with 24. So Nathan Cleary, the ABC Player of the Year for 2026, after the points this afternoon went to Casey McLean, Liam Martin and Tom Jenkins. Earlier this afternoon, St George Illawarra finished their season with a win, 24 points to 22 over the Parramatta Eels. Dylan Egan, Josh Adokar and Tyrell Sloan, the points from Wollongong Stadium. Here at Canberra Stadium, in NRLW, it's Parramatta leading the Canberra Raiders 12 points to nil at halftime. We'll be back with more on the other side of ABC News.
3: Hello, this is ABC News with David Rollins. Israel says it's launching new strikes in southern Lebanon following attacks by Hezbollah militants. Larry Buttrose has the latest.
4: In the latest flare-up in southern Lebanon, the Israeli military says it's launching strikes in reprisal for Hezbollah firing 2 drones at Israeli soldiers stationed in a part of the region it's declared a security zone. The Israeli military has issued an evacuation warning for areas near a building in Arab Salim town, saying it will strike it as it's used by Hezbollah. There's no comment from the Iran-backed group. 2 days ago, Israel said it struck weapons storage facilities intended for use by Hezbollah in South Lebanon. Israeli strikes have killed more than 4,300 people in Lebanon since the start of the Iran war.
3: Chinese television says a Chinese man rescued from a hydroelectric tunnel in Nepal is in a stable condition in hospital. He was pulled from the tunnel 10 days after the devastating floods in the Nepal-Tibet region following a collapse of a glacier. He's the 3rd worker to be rescued alive from Nepal's hydro tunnels

0: although it's believed that hundreds more remain trapped. More than 1,300 people have been killed and more than 5,000 are still missing, including 35 Australians, following the massive flash flood of water, ice, rocks and debris that struck communities near the border region. Voters go to the polls in a state election in Germany today that's being seen as a litmus test of the popularity of the far-right AfD party. The hardline anti-immigration party is leading comfortably in opinion polling in the eastern state of Saxony-Anhalt, and it could become the first far-right party to take power at state level in Germany since World War II. The co-leader of the AfD, Tino Chrapulla, sees the election as a potential landmark for the party.
1: And that is precisely what the established parties are all afraid of, that Saxony-Anhalt will succeed in providing the impetus for the next elections, for the next federal states and, of course, at federal level.
0: Shadow Home Affairs Minister John O'Dunham says the coalition is very close to finalising its policy measures to bring down migration in Australia. The coalition has promised to reduce net overseas migration from the current 300,000 to well below 200,000. Senator Dunham says the policy will include a specific cap on temporary visas, as well as a crackdown on people who overstay their visas and make claims for protection to stay in Australia for as long as possible. He's told insiders that the policy is almost ready.
2: It was one of those things that Angus Taylor asked me to do before I've left, and we are in the very final stages of compiling that policy. I will leave it to Angus and the leadership team to determine when they'd like to announce it.
0: A warning for a bushfire in the Lockyer Valley west of Brisbane has been downgraded. The Queensland Fire Department issued a prepare to leave notice earlier this afternoon for a large blaze burning near the Warrego Highway at Plainland. A stay informed advisory is now in place. The east and westbound lanes of the highway at Weir Road have reopened, but motorists are still advised to expect delays. Fire crews remain at the scene. Western Australian Government Minister Rhys Whitby says it's very brave of the parents of two Australians killed in Mexico to travel there for the trial of their alleged murderers. Callum and Jake Robinson and their American friend Carter Road were killed during a surfing trip on Mexico's Pacific coast in 2024. A prosecutor in the case has asked for 210-year jail sentences for each of the three men charged with their aggravated homicide. Mr. Whitby says the brothers' parents, Deborah and Martin Robinson, are doing what they need to.
3: So my thoughts are with them. It's going to be quite a harrowing experience for them to hear the evidence and to sit through that, but I think they want to be there for their boys and to see justice is done, and we all hope that justice is done.
0: More than 200 flights have been cancelled and passengers stranded at Jakarta's main airport due to the eruption of a volcano between the Indonesian islands of Java and Sumatra. The airport suspended operations after volcanic ash from Mount Anak Krakatoa, which has been erupting since late on Friday, was detected over the area. Many passengers complained they had not been notified of the cancellations in advance. And in sports, George Illawarra's first ever wooden spoon season has ended on a high with a 24-22 defeat of Parramatta in Wollongong. ABC News.
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10: But as Parramatta attacking Canberra's line and they go to the left-hand side, oh, Pearson is whacked as she sends the ball clear. But it goes on to Toi Hiku and then Rory Owen on the left-hand side. Pearson does really well to advance the ball. What about the pass from Toi Hiku and the try to Rory Owen? The Queensland centre scores her seventh try of the season. She'll play the ball for Morgan, who looks right and goes right. And it's great. Strong run close to the line from Kapua scores. Oh, it's tough to keep Big Boss Kapua away that close to the line. And in her 18th NRL game, Boss Kapua finally has a try in the NRLW. What a moment for her. And it's Parramatta leading 10 points to nil with a kick to come. 15 and a half to go first half.
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10: Yeah, welcome back to Canberra Stadium, where the home side is trailing 12 points to nil against the Parramatta Eels. The Eels looking for their third win in four games, and it would be their third game all season after starting the season 0-6. There were two other games earlier this afternoon, and it was a win for the Brisbane Broncos, 24 points to 16 over the St. George Illawarra Dragons, and the Titans absolutely thumped the West Tigers, 58-0. The West Tigers are still currently fourth on the NRLW ladder, despite that massive loss to the Gold Coast Titans, who are in second spot. As it stands, it's a top six in the NRLW. As it stands, the Raiders are in the six in on 10 points, 2 points ahead of the Warriors. But they would like to shore up a spot in the finals with victory at home tonight over the Parramatta Eels. The Roosters are going to be the minor premiers other than some sort of, well, they can't because they're 116 points clear of the Titans. So the Roosters will be the minor premiers. The Titans are in second, and that's where they will finish. Then it gets a little interesting. The Broncos and the Tigers are both on 14 points. Newcastle and the Raiders currently on 10. The Warriors, the only other team that can make the finals, and they can still do so at the moment. They're 123 points worse off than the Raiders differentially, minus 12, so 111 points worse off than the Raiders as it stands differentially. So Canberra's still in the six, even with a loss tonight, but it does mean they have to beat the West Tigers next week to assure themselves a spot in the finals. James Sullivan is on the touchline for us. We'll get down to him in just a moment. Alan Tung is alongside me, Glenn Lauder. Carolee Nolan is the referee, just having a chat to the floor manager from the TV broadcasters, waiting for us to get back underway in the second half. 0467 920 222 is the text line, and it will be the Parramatta Eels running from right to left on your radio dial. Alan Tung, what do the Raiders have to do in this second half?
7: They've got to start fast in this opening 10 minutes here. They come out of the blocks just a little bit slow, and they've got to improve their discipline. They gave away too many high shots in that first half, piggybacked the Parramatta side out of trouble there, but look for their guns. Look for Temera, Blackwell to get heavily involved, and Gallagher at the back.
10: So from this second play, they find themselves 11 short of the halfway line through Holly Mae Dodd. She'll get up and play the ball for Emma Barnes at dummy half. One off the ruck left-hand side, and Grace Kemp on play three gets them to the halfway line. They didn't have too much field position in the first half, so they'll be looking to find their way into Parramatta's half early in this second half. They have it on the right-hand side now. Good offload there, and backing up with Charlotte Basham. Basham still going. Good post contact. Only 25 away from Parramatta's line. So this is a really good start so far to the second half for the Canberra Raiders. Temera, that's Zahara, changing direction. And she's got, coming out of the backfield, Jordan Preston. She's still going, Preston. Centimetres away from the goal line. Oh, what about that? That was a sensational run. Changing direction. Left-hand side. Quick hands. Zahara, Temera, over the top. Westerman back on the inside. Bobby Law, does she get the ball down? I don't think so.
7: Held up again. Well done, Parramatta. And who's underneath there? I think it's Rachel Pearson once again. Great defensive play from the Eels.
10: It was Rachel Pearson, same as she did in the first half, getting underneath Bobby Law and denying the Raiders their first try. A changeover for the Parramatta Eels with a minute and a half gone in the second half. Touchline, James Sully Sullivan.
11: Yeah, out of the Raiders' dressing room. Tungy mentioned that word, piggyback. Need to stop piggyback penalties, need to hold onto the ball, need to stick to the game plan, and need to stay in the grind. Steve Georgiou was happy, but I spoke to a couple of girls on the bench. I said, is he really happy? He said, only if we win.
10: Well, they lead 12-0 at the moment, so he's happy at the moment. Will he be happy in another half an hour or so? They have the football 23 away from their own goal line through Murphy. Left it. Oh, Toihiku has to fumble. She regathers now, gets the ball away. Murphy backing up again, and now here's Rory Owen, brought down 10 inside Canberra's territory by a charge from Mackenzie Wickie. Good recovery in defence. Now they spin it right-hand side. Pearson gets it away to Church. On it goes now. And finally on the right-hand side, brought to ground only 22 away from the line and getting up and playing the ball over on that far side was Morrissey. Now they kick, and it's a good take under heavy pressure from the Canberra Raiders.

0: Only 7 metres away from the line. That is a really impressive take under heavy pressure there. That was dummy half, Emma Barnes, who was all the way back there doing the catching for the Canberra Raiders. And now they have to come away from their own end again. They find themselves 28 away and getting up and playing the ball. And winning a penalty for her side is Westerman coming in off that left wing. So this is something the Raiders didn't get too often in the first half. Piggyback penalties out of their own end, Alan Tung. There's 4 minutes gone in the second half. Parramatta leading 12-0.
1: Yeah, and you see it so often in footy that the momentum turns and you get your fair chances, the footy, and he just finds the touchline on that occasion. But let's just go back a couple of plays there. Marlia Murphy going through the line, a short little ball to Rory Owen, who was screaming onto it. Really great play from Mackenzie Wickie. The presence of mind to just chase Archie. She pulled her down on that occasion and pulled up a little bit lame too, Rory Owen. So we'll just keep an eye on her.
0: Yeah, I think she might have whacked the turf as she went down. It was a heavy challenge, an awkward one with Wickie coming from behind. Here's the Raiders in good attacking position. 26 away from the line. Right-hand side, Blackwell changes direction for Leanne Tafunga, and Tafunga's only 12 away from the goal line, 22 in from the western touchline. Barnes at dummy half. Left-hand side she goes for Kukatai, continuing on for Zahara Temera, and now close to the line is Jordan Preston. She's gone close once this half, and she's a similar amount away from the line. Only about 30 centimetres. Scooting out a dummy half is Gallagher. Surely she gets the ball down. Carolee Nolan has seen connection between the Steedon and the turf. She points to the spot. The Raiders are on the board. Sheridan Gallagher, beautiful footy out of dummy half for her third try of the season. 4.5 minutes gone in the second half. Exactly what Darren Borthwick ordered. And it's Parramatta 12, Canberra 4, kick to come.
1: Yeah, it was quite a simple play right at the end. It just ended across. Now, I've given plenty of raps to the Parramatta Eels defence right throughout this evening's game. But on that occasion, just a little bit loose, especially on the try line there. You need to get really low and tight. You know, most dangerous person is the one with the football in their hand. You've got to take them first. On that occasion, they just left a little bit of a gap, and Gallagher, she's so strong close to the line. But really good play there from Gallagher to get over for their first points. Now, just a little thing to note as well, Darren Borthwick, the coach, he was actually sitting next to us in the first half in the box. In the second half, he's down there on the sideline with his player on the bench, wants to be a part of it and make sure their feelings right when they get onto the field.
0: Well, we know Ricky obviously does it in the NRL, and Darren Borthwick following suit in the NRLW. Maybe he just got sick of us gibbering on in the box next to us. As we know through Cameron Seraldo's history, the glass here in Canberra is not that thick. So maybe we were in his ear too much in the first half. But
1: yeah, that's right. Well, we were certainly wrapping the Parramatta side, so he would have been filthy with that. So he says, well, I'm going to go down with my team. But you certainly can get a better sense or a feel of the energy from your players. You probably can't see tactically as best up in the box, but certainly Darren Borthwick, he needed a bit of a change and he's gone down there.
0: Well, now he's going to have to listen to James Sullivan down on the touchline, Sully.
2: Yeah, he certainly is. I tell you what, you could see in that first half, Sheridan and Gallagher.
0: Yeah, hold it. There's drama here.
2: There is drama.
0: She's been held up. I think Sheridan Gallagher's been held up here because there was a long delay there, and Carolee Nolan was telling Zahara Temera just to wait for the conversion, and now we've gone upstairs.
3: So you can see here the ball is up both on the Canberra arm and the Parramatta arm.
1: It's got to be...
3: The ball is still up at this point.
0: No way that's hit the deck. What has Carolee Nolan seen live, because
3: the tackle
0: was right on top of it.
3: And the ball always remains up in the in-goal, which is held up. We have a decision.
0: Now, that wasn't even close to hitting the deck. And you know, Carolee Nolan is right on top of that, so we went with her. But, Peter Goff has confirmed that is quite, you know, quite obviously held up.
1: Yeah, on that occasion, it took a long time to get to that, to the end result there, but the Raiders have still got the footy back, which is one good thing. What can they do? They're searching for points just to build that confidence. Fifth play.
0: Last play, Zahara Temera kicks across field from left to right. It touches Parramatta Zali Faye. This will be six again. Mackenzie Wickie gets the ball backwards because she was going close to the touchline, and then that is beautifully picked up by Basham, and she goes to ground to avoid going over the touchline. So a full set here for Canberra. They could have quite easily gone into touch there on zero play. But here they are through Kukatai, right in the centre of the field. Left-hand side, Zahara Temera. Gallagher now, will she be denied? This time she goes to ground. Surely not. She gets the ball down here for sure. And

0: she rolls over and makes sure of it again. There was a double grounding. I'm not going to write this one down, though. You never know. It's over on the eastern side, but that looked much, much more conclusive. Sheridan Gallagher, I'll just rewind a little bit, fast forward. She is on the board. Parramatta 12, Canberra 4.
1: Well, I've crossed the name out. Now I'll have to put it back in on this occasion, but you certainly looked a little bit more confident on that occasion. But good ball movement to the left-hand side. It's one thing I've been really impressed with. Emma Barnes coming on into that 9 position there. Some really good service out of dummy half. Getting it straight to Temera, and Gallagher got plenty of speed and momentum behind her. Still desperation from the Parramatta Eels defence. We haven't got a good clear shot of put down at the moment, but this looks likely here for the Canberra Raiders, and Gallagher gets it across. Does she? Hang about.
0: Bit of a fumble there. Does she maintain possession? While we're waiting for that, huge credit to Mackenzie Wickey, because the ball came through the fingertips of Zali Faye from the kick across field from Zahara Temera. Then Mackenzie Wickey picked it up on the run really close to the touchline. She had to stop prop and then get the flick pass away to stay in the field of play. And then Charlotte Basham dived on the ball, because that could have quite easily have ended up with a Parramatta football in the end. As it stands, it's a Canberra try, but we've got a little bit of delay again, Sully.
2: Certainly have, and I tell you what, boys, I think you're right. The little bumble. They thought it was Groundhog Day.
0: It's been confirmed.
2: There you go. Well, Sheridan Gallagher at the moment second in run meters, 1596 run meters. She averages 177 run meters, and in the first half she was getting frustrated because she couldn't find the footy.
0: So Zahara Temera from the touchline. I tell you what, the heart rate of Sheridan Gallagher would be absolutely through the roof as she saw the referee blow time out there. 113 metres so far this game for Sheridan Gallagher. Zahara Temera adds the extras. The Raiders are on the board. 12 points to 6. Parramatta lead with 28 minutes still to go. So plenty of time left in this one. And the good news for the Raiders, Tungy, is that they are generally a pretty good second half team.
1: Yeah, that's right. They've shown it right throughout the year that they do, you know, play to the death, and they can come back after being behind on the scoreboard. But one thing that I've noticed in their second half, they've got a bit more momentum there. Go forward to give a little bit more time to Temera and Blackwell on the edges has been much better than the first half.
0: Yeah, so Sheridan Gallagher has made well over 100 metres in every game so far this season. 113 already tonight. And gets a try for her efforts. Third of the season. Canberra with the ball. First set after points. Left-hand side, Grace Kemp over the 30-metre line. They really seem like they have got the momentum to start this second half, the Raiders. Parramatta have barely touched the ball to start this second half. Here they go, the Raiders. That's a loose pass hitting the line from Blackwell, but it is picked up on the bounce by Kukutai, who's been impressive off the bench, and she takes the tackle four short of halfway. Barnes in at dummy half. Flat pass over to Zahara Temera. Close to the line, she goes. Good run on the angle, Preston. Preston's 32 away from the line. There's drama in back play for Chloe Jackson. She's picked up. She's stayed on the deck, but she's up again now for Parramatta and back in the defensive line as Canberra find themselves 23 away from the Eels line on the last. Getting up and playing it is Blackwell. Left-hand side, Gallagher kicking towards the corner. Waiting for it is Mataele. She didn't seem confident, but it was a good take in the end. And she tries to keep the ball in the field of play. It's the reverse scoring a try, isn't it? She's in the dead ball and she's in the end goal, but she promotes the ball into the field of play, does really well. And now Abby Church out of backfield, just the way she gets her team out of trouble coming out of the red zone. That's a great run from Abby Church. And Parramatta on play 3, 20 away from their own goal line. As I said, Tony, I think the first time they've touched the ball in the second half.
1: Yeah, and it was an important piece of play to stay in the field there. You just felt that if they hadn't got a repeat set on that occasion, the Raiders are coming at for them at the moment. So they're getting back into some better field position now, but the Raiders really trying to muscle up defensively.
0: There was strong contact from Preston on Mataele, and now it's Elsie Albert, 32 away from her own line. Left-hand side, they'll kick through Preston from 33 away from their own line. It's a decent kick, and Westerman has to take two grabs at that one, 30 away from her own goal line, close to the eastern touchline, but she will return infield and start this set for Canberra, 11 away from halfway. 26 minutes 2 minutes to go in the capital, and it is the Raiders trailing 12 points to 6 against the Parramatta Eels with James Sullivan, Alan Tung and Glenn Lauder. 0467 920 222 if you'd like to get in touch late on this Father's Day on ABC Sports NRL Sunday. Canberra 32 away from Parramatta's line. Holly May Dodd straight and fast at first receiver. 23 away from the line now. Barnes long ball out of dummy half right on the chest of Zahara Temera. And then on she goes for Sheridan Gallagher. Only 10 away, 8 away from the line now. That was a good play for Canberra and it gets them close to the line on the last. Barnes back in at dummy half. Another good ball to Zahara Temera at first receiver. Goes to the line. Grubbers towards the end goal. Church is there. And even though she's a superstar, Abby Church, there was nothing even she could do. She had to pick it up, run it over the dead ball line. Parramatta goal line dropout. The Eels 12, Raiders 6, 25 and a half to go.
1: Yeah, really good work from Zahara Temera. Just putting it back, the pressure just back on the Parramatta side once again. But one of the standouts in this second half has been Emma Barnes. What about the service and the width of the pass from dummy half? It's really creating space right from the get-go.
0: So here come Canberra again through Grace Kemp after the goal line dropout. She's 19 away from the line. Held up in the tackle and put to ground 10 inside the eastern touchline. Can the Raiders find something here and potentially level it up? Here is Jordan Preston again, angling on the run this time. She can go straight, she can go on the angle, still going back on the inside. Preston just short again. Oh, third time in a matter of minutes. Preston only centimetres away. Barnes out of dummy half. Good delivery for Blackwell. Jinks off the left foot, keeps it alive. Barnes on the backup, goes back towards traffic, and Barnes is tackled centimetres away right underneath the black dot at the southern end. Alan Tung is desperate for the Raiders to go right. They won't have to. They get a penalty right in front of the sticks. Surely they take the tap and keep this momentum going, Tungy.
1: Yeah, they certainly do, but they had about a 6-on-3 or 4 overlap there on their right-hand side. They've given away the penalty, the Parramatta side, but he goes Grace Kemp.
0: Gallagher takes the tap, goes to Kemp, and Kemp on the left-hand side is only 2 away from the line. She'll get up slowly and play the ball. They didn't have her to the right where they had numbers. They went left. And here's Zahara Temera. Now when it goes, Holly May Dodd. So much pressure on the Parramatta goal line defence. They're holding up at the moment. But here's Barnes from the offload backing up. She's only centimetres away now. And she's slow to get to her feet. What about this goal line defence at the moment from Parramatta? How long can they hold out for? Zahara Temera, low, flat ball. Gets it away to Bobby Law. And Bobby Law's still only a metre away from the line. 2 from the eastern touchline. So they'll come back open side right. Zahara Temera gets it away to Gallagher. Grubbers tries to go herself. Was she held back on the way through? We'll wait and see. It comes off the post and then beautifully done again by Abby Church. She was following the ball into the in goal. As soon as the ball hit the post, she had to turn and dive on it, and she saves the day again for Parramatta. The Eels 12, Canberra 6, 23 to go.
1: Yeah, absolutely brilliant. The Parramatta side, they've had plenty thrown at them, but they just keep turning up defensively for one another. Great work by Church. And look at the Raiders' defence here now, driving them back.
0: Jasmine Morrissey was hit about 8 metres away from the line, and she has to take the tackle about a metre out of the goal line. They pushed her back 7 metres there. Now Marta Ele finds herself just over the 10-metre line. Pearson at dummy half. Jeez, they've had no territory, Parramatta, in this second half. They've barely had much ball. Church has it 19 away from her own goal line on the last. She was hoping for a penalty there for a pushdown. Pearson inside 20. Can she find it over halfway? She can't. It goes straight down the ground. It's picked up on the full by Westerman. So once again, Canberra starting a set inside Parramatta territory. The Eels holding on to a 12 points to 6 lead, but it's all been Canberra in this second half. They go to the right-hand side, and Tafunga is 37 away from Parramatta's line. Quick play the ball, 15 in from the western touchline, and they go through the centre of the field through Gallagher. Gallagher's held up in the tackle, and the Cavalry's arriving with the front rower, Sophie Hollyman, getting back on the field now. Fresh legs for the Canberra Raiders. They've had their fifth interchange, 5 to go, and Canberra still have the ball 18 away from Parramatta's line centre field through Holly May Dodd. Gets up and plays the ball. Left hand side, Zahara Temera to Preston again. Gee, she's running some good lines, Jordan Preston, but the goal line defence is equal to the task. Zahara Temera, first receiver, last play, kicking from right to left. It's backwards off to Funga, picked up by Basham, and Basham bashes away over and gets the ball down, does she? Carolee Nolan is going to point to the spot. Parramatta's goal line defence has been excellent these last 5 or 6 minutes. They almost got underneath of Basham there again, but Charlotte Basham does enough to get the ball down and score the try. In fact, I think it might have been Sophie. No, it was Charlotte Basham who was there. And Canberra, two tries to start this second half. Parramatta 12, Canberra 10, kick to come.
1: Yeah, it was really great play there from the Raiders. A crossfield kick from Zahara Temera, and they got up to get a Basham. They probably needed to get a contest on it or wrap that footy up straight away. Their goal line defence has been enormous, the Parramatta side, but just on this occasion, well, they did everything to hold her up right to the death, and it was only that she kept fighting and swiveled to get that ball down. It was nearly held up again in goal, but on this occasion, the Raiders, a crossfield kick, it's going to come up with points.
0: It was Rory Owen. In fact, no, it was Toi Hiku who came over, and then Zali Fay underneath that almost got there and kept Basham from scoring. But the reason I thought it was Sophie Holliman, maybe there for a split second, because she was straight there to celebrate with the second rower. She knew how important that try was for the Raiders in the context of this season. And Charlotte Basham scoring her third of the campaign. And this one, Zahara Temera from the touchline to level it up at 12 points all with 20 to go. Touchline, James Sullivan.
2: Yeah, it's been interesting. It looks like everything they've been going on that left edge. And you mentioned how dangerous Jordan Preston's been, Glenn. And then now the opportunity on that other side. Charlotte Basham finally got the football.
0: Zahara Temera. She's two from two tonight. She's one from one tonight. But to make it two from two, this is going to be the hardest one so far, because it's right on this western touchline. She's 18 from 34 for the season. Just over 50% goal kicking for Zahara Temera from the touchline. Hits this one. It doesn't look too bad. It doesn't quite get there. So unable to add the extras, and it remains Parramatta leading the Canberra Raiders 12 points to 10 after in the National Rugby League, Nathan Cleary was crowned the ABC Player of the Year from 1 point ahead of his teammate Dylan Edwards. The 3-2-1 in Penrith's victory over the West Tigers this afternoon. 3 to Casey McLean, 2 to Liam Martin, and 1 to Tom Jenkins. And the Penrith Panthers winning the minor premiership for 2026. And they will play that qualifying final at home at the Western Sydney Stadium against the Roosters on Sunday afternoon. Mackenzie Wickie gets the ball from the restart as Parramatta were looking for the Western touchline. Wickie will start the set for the Raiders, 31 away from her own goal line. Now they go one off the ruck, left-hand side, Holliman. 35 away from her own goal line, 20 in from the Western touchline. Still over 20 minutes to go here, so plenty to play for both teams, particularly the Canberra Raiders as they look to wrap up a spot in the NRLW finals for 2026. Left-hand side they go for Preston, who has touched the ball about 7,000 times in this second half, and she has the ball on 7,001, 9 inside Parramatta territory. Right-hand side, they go through the hands, and it ends up with Holly Mae Dodd, 33 away from the line. Final play, Carly Nolan puts her hand up in the air, and Zahara Temera puts the kick down into that corner. Good take from Mata Ele, and good return as well over the 20-30, but she's going to go into touch. She just couldn't get away from that touchline on the eastern side. It was a really good return, but she had to get back in field, and she probably needed to give up the distance she made by coming in field, because ultimately, despite going almost from the goal line to the 40-metre line, she gets pushed into touch, and it will be a Canberra changeover. Another opportunity to attack Parramatta's line, trailing 12-10 with 18:40 to go.
1: Yeah, she took the space and she just went down. She tiptoed down that sideline once again, but then she found a right shoulder from Zahara Temera, and boom, straight into touch. So that was a big play from the 5-8 there, for the Canberra Raiders. And they're in good field position once again. You talked about that combination of Temera and also Preston. They went there many times in that first half, but they didn't have the momentum. Second half, they've got it all.
0: Zahara Temeru now goes to the line, gets the ball away to Gallagher, left-hand side. She's met one-on-one, and then the reinforcements are there for Parramatta to put Gallagher down 15 away from the line. 10 in from the eastern touchline. Westerman's at dummy half, right-hand side, Zahara Temeru. Strong run from Holly Madoc, gets the one-handed offload for Temeru backing up. Left-hand side they go, and so close to the line is Bobby Law. She's three away. Geez, Parramatta's goal line defence has been impressive tonight. Right-hand side, they're throwing the kitchen sink at them so far, Canberra, and now Dodd is still only four away from the line. Slow to get to her feet. Barnes is waiting for it at dummy half. Right she goes, Blackwell holds it, then throws the ball, and I thought Faye was going to race away.

0: and score, but that is a great recovery from Canberra to stop Zali Faye from the intercept, because it was just the way Blackwell held the ball up the line. She waited for the defenders to come in, and she thought she had Wiki open, but it was picked out of the air, and Zali Faye could almost see the line 80 metres in the distance.
1: She needed a little Harbour Bridge pass over the top, but it went straight into Faye's hands, and you're right, I thought she was away, but what about this? Kapoa charging up the upfield, finally getting a little bit of field position for them, but Blackwell, she was lucky enough to make that tackle because she looked like she was going to run the field.
0: And now Kennedy Cherrington, this is better for Parramatta. They've got their front rowers back on the field, including the try scorer, Boss Kapua. They kicked from inside Canberra's territory. Gallagher does beautifully to hold on to that ball under heavy pressure from Zali Faye. It actually went through the hands, but she regathered using the knees and managed to hold on to possession. I thought she was going to lose that. Did incredibly well under pressure. The Raiders coming away from their own end through Westerman now, but she goes just sliding down. It's unfortunate for Boss Kapua because Westerman was going down, but Kapua comes over the top and whacks her across the face, as James Sullivan saw pretty clearly, and he was expecting Caroline Nolan to blow the whistle, and she did, Sully.
2: Yeah, she did indeed. I'll tell you what, it was the first time I've seen the Parramatta Reels in enemy territory in this second half, and then they give away a penalty.
0: Yeah, they'll be disappointed, Steve Georgialis, with that one. As you said, he was smiling at halftime, but the smile may have just faded away slightly. They do still hold on to a 12-10 lead, but the momentum is all with the home side, and that's a good run from Leanne Tafunga. She finds herself only 21 away, and Carolee Nolan is going to tell Leanne Tafunga to take a couple of metres back, and she doesn't do so, and she just plays the ball in the same spot anyway. So Hollyman has the ball 19 away. I just don't understand that sometimes. The referee goes, go back, and they go, OK, and just play it there. Hollyman 16 away from the line. Left-hand side, there goes Zahara Temera, dummies, and then takes the tackle herself, 10 away. Once again, Canberra start this 30 away from their own goal line, and they're only 10 away from Parra's line now. Here's Samima Taufa back on the park. She's adjacent to the left-hand upright, held up, 15 to go. Canberra down by two. Left-hand side, it goes over the head of Zahara Temera out of dummy half. Gallagher goes back to pick it up, and she's tackled by another great Parramatta tackle, 9 away from the line. Jeez, this goal line defence has had to do a lot of work in this second half. Right-hand side, Zahara Temera will kick across field again, waiting for Mackenzie Wiki. She was looking straight at Zali Faye. She did really well there, Wiki, because Faye takes a beautiful catch. Wiki knew she was going to be second of the ball, so she just waited for Faye to take it and tackle her immediately, almost trying to get her in the goal, but Faye did really well, and now Parramatta start this set 7 away from their own line.
1: It was almost Groundhog Day, wasn't it? Tamara kicking the ball across field, but just on this occasion, they got their timing just a little bit off, but Faye did great work, got the footy in the hands, but also Wiki, who I think's been really strong right throughout this game. She's come up with a couple of big plays defensively, but every time she carries a footy, it's been great. Here we go.
0: Pearson inside 30, looking for the 20-50. This is going to be one of the kicks of the season. Rachel Pearson has kicked it from inside 30 and found touch 13 metres away from Canberra's line. Sheridan Gallagher had to get all the way back, and she tried desperately. What a kick that is from Rachel Pearson. A 30-15 or a 25-15 from Rachel Pearson, meaning Parramatta can attack from 15 away from the Raiders' line.
1: That was huge. She's come up with some massive plays, and this is certainly one here. They're on the attack.
0: They're only 10 away from the line. Boss Kapua is tackled in centre field. They lead 12 points to 10, Parramatta. They've had absolutely no ball in this second half. 13 and a half to go. The Eels on the attack, and they have it through Rivalee Arlaw. She's only 3 away from the line. Well, we've seen what Parramatta's goal line defence can do. What can Canberra come up with here defensively? Left-hand side, Pearson short ball. Kapua changing direction, goes back into traffic. She's got one try. She's got a sniff for them now. She's only a metre and a half away from the line. They go right out of dummy half. Church dummies, goes towards Taufa, and Taufa comes up big and tackles Church one-on-one, but it is going to be a Parramatta penalty close to the line. There was heavy contact there, and Church and Taufa have stayed down. Abby Church looks like she's in a bit of pain, and Taufa was pretty slow to her feet as well, but great goal line defence, but Parramatta get another set here, Tungy.
1: Yeah, I'm just keeping an eye on an ankle, maybe a right ankle there from Abby Church. Just the way she's just trying to get some movement back back in, try and get that moving. No, it's a left knee she's pointed out here. Just the way she fell awkwardly. Just so, such a great mover of the on the football field. Great agility. Oh, that's going. That could be the hip drop tackle here. Samaima Taufa could be in trouble. I mean, it's hard to pull out of something like this. There's no... I think she's going to be in some strife.
0: It's one of those ones, isn't it? As Samaima Taufa gets called out, she's going to go on report. Her arms don't actually drop onto Abby Church's legs, but she does pull Abby Church down and then flip her over. Let's have a listen.
3: Yeah. Okay, so we've got the grip, the swivel, you land on the back of the leg, which is an elevated risk of injury. It's on
0: bin.
3: Report and you're in the bin.
0: Yep, so Samaima Taufa's in the bin and Canberra down to 12. And that is the second report of the day with Samaima Taufa being reported for that hip drop. And Charlotte Basham also on report in the first half for the Raiders. And they're down to 12 now, defending on their own goal line. Church looks okay. She's resumed to be part of this Parramatta attack. But Boss Kapua has it. Five away from the line. They come to the left now. And Keely Joseph, dummies, goes towards the line. She's only a metre away. Waits for the ball at dummy half. Cherrington, left-hand side. Toi Kapua. And it goes now to Rory Owen looking for a double. Oh, she gets there. Rory Owen, really good. Just burrows under and Canberra can't keep her from hitting the deck and scoring her second of the afternoon. And after all that dominance, the Raiders find themselves further behind. Parramatta 16, Canberra 10. And great work from Rory Owen, really strong, close to the line. The 12 players of the Raiders can't keep them out. 16, 10, 12 to go.
1: What an amazing momentum shift. And it's on the back of Rachel Pearson's kick. It just got them down. They were struggling to get out of their own in for such a long period in this second half, and all of a sudden a magic kick there from Pearson. They get the football back, and Rory Allen, she's so strong, she's quick, deceptive with the ball in hand, and gets that down. There's plenty of fight. You can give a lot of credit to their goal line defense down the other end of the field. It pays up Trump down the other one here now, but a great try and a second one to Rory Allen.
0: You know, you look at the way that Parramatta's goal line defense has kept Canberra out. They've been able to roll the Canberra attackers onto their back. This one, Canberra hasn't done that. They've allowed Rory Owen to stay flat towards the ground and get down and score the try. James Sullivan, that's a killer for the Raiders.
2: Well, Rachel Pearson, she had the conductor baton the whole first half. She hasn't had it in the second half. With that kick, she's got it back. Watch the way they come home now, and you can just see their leaders. I can hear Kennedy Cherrington from where I'm standing, just barking orders at her teammates.
0: So, can Pearson add the extras here and put it out to an 8-point ball game? That would be significant with 11 minutes to go. Pearson, the short run up as she got the curl. It hits the post. Oh, it had a nice little draw on it, but it just didn't come back far enough. Pearson hits the post. It looked beautiful off the boot, but it just held its line. And Canberra still have somewhat of a sniff with 11 to go. Down by 6 points. One try will get it back to all square, and of course they have to do it for another 8 minutes with only 12 players.
1: Yeah, I was going to say they're down by six, but they're down a player too, and a wonderful one in Samaima Taufa, their leader through the middle. So they're going to have to defend. They're going to have to defend like Parramatta have all this game.
0: Gallagher with a deep kickoff, and it's Pearson again. She just puts it on the toe. What about the trap from Pearson there? She has done absolutely beautifully there. She played soccer as a junior, and you could see the way she controlled that ball to pick it up and keep Parramatta with possession here. Left-hand side, the double try scorer, Owen. Oh, she's got the show of speed as well. But hats off to Blackwell, who comes across, gets the hands around the ankles of Rory Owen and drags her over the touchline. Really good cover defending from the 5-8 after Owen looked like she was away. Canberra scrum feed. Parramatta are going to challenge this. 35 out from their own line.
3: Challenge from Parramatta. The on-field ruling is into touch by Parramatta.
1: Yeah, I think it's worthwhile giving it a shot. Like, I mean, you know, why not at this point in time? It did look at... Here we go. We're just seeing if the foot goes...
4: There's still momentum in the tackle at this point as Parramatta is sliding towards the touchline.
1: Knee into touch there.
4: And we can see here that knee and foot hit the line, which is Parramatta into touch. The challenge is unsuccessful.
0: Yeah, so Owen had tried to get the pass away before she hit the line, but in the end, it was pretty conclusive that Blackwell had done a really good job to come across and get the ball back for her side, because the Raiders, for all their

0: Dominance have given up that try to trail 16 points to 10. They have it through Hollyman now. 5th 25. Oh, no, they've lost the ball. As cold as you like. The fresh front rower, Chloe Saunders, has just come back on the field. She's had a big look at the defensive line, and that's a big drop from the Raiders. Parramatta get it back 25 away from their own goal line with 9:40 to go. They lead by 6.
1: Yeah, another momentum shift in this game. You just think, well, here comes the Raiders. They've put her in the touch there, Rory Owen, and then a drop on the first play. I think it was a bit of a tough pass from Tamara out of dummy half. And unfortunately for the Raiders, it's gone begging. But what can the Eels do? They need to stay in control, get a good kick and a kick chase like they've done most of the night, just to put the pressure back on the Raiders.
0: Parramatta 32 away from the line. They go one off the ruck, left-hand side, and they have it 9 short of halfway centre field. 9 to go. They lead by 6, the Eels. Canberra can still make the finals, even if they lose this evening, but it may be out of their hands next week. Good strong run from Boss Kapua. 3 inside Canberra territory, and then Ruben Cherrington scooting out of dummy half to get within 34 of the line. Left-hand side, Keely Joseph, dummies goes herself. The momentum shift has come with Parramatta Keely Joseph back on the field, and Ruben Cherrington out of dummy half has given them some really good go forward as Pearson kicks across field to the right-hand side. Good take there by Waterman, and now the Canberra Raiders can start this set 10 away from their own line, but flying through to make the tackle and getting herself in all sorts of trouble was Mata Ele, and she's in a world of pain. The teammates, including Abby Church, who's a paramedic incidentally, have flown straight over there to provide support, and there is real worry here for Mata Ele, Martha Mata Ele, as Abby Church now leaves it to the trainer, but she is hanging around to help support her because, as we know, Abby Church is a paramedic in a day job, so not a bad person to have near you, but we can see Martha Mata Ele's legs moving there and fingers moving, but geez, that looked awkward, didn't it, Tungy?
1: Yeah, well, just seeing whether it was an accidental, leg or knee that she might have clipped on the way through. We're just waiting for some replays here, but plenty of support in around. And as you mentioned, Abby Church, straight away, she just went straight into work mode, didn't she? She just went straight, got her into the position and before any of the trainers come on. So quite amazing scenes here, but it does look like she's okay at this point in time, but they're taking all the precautions that they need. But what a wonderful little crossfield kick there from Pearson. Again, plenty of pressure from the clever halfback.
0: Let's get down to the touchline. James Sullivan.
2: Always in work mode, those wonderful paramedics, Alan and Glenn, trust me. I tell you one player who's really, you know, sometimes you look at games of footy, you go, look at me, look at me, look at me. Boss Kapua, how strong has she been for Parramatta?
0: I could hear you through the effects, Mike, as she took that hit up through the middle of the park. She is all business, isn't she? The great news is that Martha Mata Ele is back on her feet and she is walking back towards the Parramatta huddle. I can't imagine that she will be able to stay on the field. There'll be an HIA for sure. And yeah, she walks past the huddle towards the touchline and we'll see Chloe Jackson come back into the fray. So there'll be a bit of a reshuffle here for the Parramatta Eels. You'll probably see Jasmine Morrissey move out to the wing and then it'll be Chloe Jackson going into the centres there as Martha Mata Ele makes her way off the field, which is good news that we see her walking off, Tungy.
1: Yeah, absolutely right. With the support around her too, and her teammates are nice and relieved. But here we go. What can the Raiders do? They can come up with something. It's so important. They're trying to make their first final series. I know that they can still make it if they lose today. But 5 minutes, 39 seconds left on the clock. They still got to have about 3 minutes before Samima Taufa comes back on. Who's it going to be to stand up? Is it Gallagher? Is it Tamara, in the middle there, Zahara, that is.
0: Trailing 16 points to 10 with 12 players. Here's the Canberra Raiders doing the hard yards out of their own end. They had the ball 21 away from their own goal line through Wiki. Getting up and playing the ball, scooting out of dummy half is Blackwell, and then promoting the ball now to Hollyman, who has the ball 32 away from the line centre field. She'll play the ball for Shantae Temera back on the park now, and the other front rower in Chloe Saunders has it 9 short of halfway. Good go forward here. So we we've got the starting dummy half back on the field for the Raiders. Let's see how this affects their go forward. Shante gets it away to Zahara. Kicks from just inside halfway. Church lets it bounce, and she has to go a long way behind herself there. Picks it up on the goal line. Returns it back in field. And now Parramatta will start this set 11 away from their line. So, Abby Church, you don't see that happen too often. Although in Magic Round, she did it a couple of times. Let the ball bounce. She has done there. And it just cost Parramatta maybe 10 metres or so. But she's barely blotting a copybook. She's had a wonderful game, Abby Church. And now Owen plays the ball 21 away from her line. Parramatta coming away from their end with a 6-point.

0: They were able to pick it up on the second bounce, just outside of the goal line. But the chase isn't as good as it could have been for Parramatta, and Gallagher can start this set 17 away from her own goal line. 16-10 Parramatta over the Raiders, 6.5 to go.
1: But you can see the energies with Parramatta, isn't there? They've got a defensive line. They're ripping in still. A couple of the Raiders players just getting behind the football now. They need to get some shape and a bit of second phase here to try and get some points back on the board.
0: Zahara Temera scooting out of dummy half, 11 short of halfway. Now they go short right-hand side, Charlotte Basham. She's only 4 away from the goal line. Quick play from the halfway line. Click play the ball. Shantae Temera, left-hand side. One off the ruck they go for Holyman. She's 8 metres inside Parramatta territory on the last. We'll get down to Sully in just a moment. But it's the last play for the Raiders. Zahara Temera kicking down towards the centre of Abbey Church, 5 away from the goal line. And then she has Zali Faye in support, who returns back into the middle. And Parramatta start this set 20 away from their own goal line, leading 16-10. 5:40 to go. Touchline, James Sullivan.
2: Yeah, Reuben Charrington just coming off the field. Lane Morgan going back on. But you just see the Parramatta reels. I think Tungy just mentioned it. They've got that blueprint from the first half back, but there's a knock on.
0: Yeah, Toihiku's lost it cold, and Canberra couldn't pick it up cleanly. So it's a double knock on. First one, Parramatta. And Canberra with a scrum feet, 28 away from Parramatta's line. Tungy with 5:20 to go, 16-10 they trail. This is the moment, you'd have to think, for the Canberra side.
1: Yeah, absolutely. And just looking at their last set, chasing points there, as Sully's just having one of his old students, hey? One of the coached, one of the Charrington girls. Is that right too, Sully?
2: Yeah, Alan and Glenn, yeah, I had a lot to do with Reuben Charrington. They came from Western Australia, as you know, both Kennedy and Reuben. And, yeah, I did coach Reuben for a few years, and, yeah, she's a great friend.
0: Turned her in, turned her from a winger into a dummy half, apparently, Sully.
2: Yeah, and she's going all right at it.
0: She is, absolutely. Canberra had the ball 20 away from Parramatta's line. Strong, hard run. Sophie Holyman, only 12 away centre field. 4.5 to go. They're a minute 40 away from having Samaima Taufa back. Looks like Grace Kemp's about to get back on the field as well. Here's Blackwell, takes the ball to the line, gets it away to Wiki. Can she get the ball down? Look at this Parramatta goal line defence coming from everywhere. There were 6 or 7 of them there to wrap her up, 4 away from the line. Plays the ball, Wiki in the corner. Shantae Temera, dummy half, long ball to Blackwell. Gets it away to Basham. Basham on the angled run, 9 away from the line, centre field. She'll get up and play it for Shantae Temera to continue to the left-hand side, to Zahara. Now the ball to Bobby Law. They've got the numbers and they'll score. Waterman in the corner. 16-14, less than 4 to go. By the time they take this conversion from the touchline, it'll be back to 13-13. Can Zahara Temera come up with something special from the touchline to level it up? It's 16-14 with Isabella Waterman scoring her third of the season.
1: Yeah, what a great play. They persisted going to that left-hand side. Had a little bit of movement there. Well, it was Mackenzie Wickie on this other side. They nearly bundled her in a touch, but they were all around the football. There was numbers to the left. They just needed to get the football there. They do. Waterman scores in the corner. This is a huge kick from the sideline in front of the locals there, all the fans as well behind her cheering her home. But, yeah, big momentum shift on that occasion there to get that ball to the left-hand side. Good work from the Canberra Raiders.
0: Well, what an absolutely cracking final 3.5 minutes we've got here, especially Sully, given that we'll have 13-13 after this restart.
2: We will indeed. And as you mentioned, Mackenzie Wickie, so strong she has been, but she's had limited opportunities, but they did sweep the ball to the left beautifully.
0: So Chloe Saunders has gone back off for the Raiders, and they've obviously decided that the big body of Gracie Kemp through the middle of the park will be something that will just make it a little harder for this tired Parramatta defensive line. What about the kick? Zahara Temera from the touchline nails it. 16 all. Listen to this Raiders crowd on a Sunday night, standalone NRLW. They are going bananas, Sully, over on the eastern side.
2: Oh, they lifted that kick over. You can hear it. As soon as the ball was hit by the leather, the crowd went up.
0: That is one of the biggest conversions in the context of the Raiders' history. Could that be something, a point, if they go the distance? We'll wait and see what happens. Will be enough for finals footy. We could have extra time as Parramatta will kick off. And there's 3 minutes to go. And Samaima Taufa is running back onto Canberra Stadium.

0: now to join her teammates. 13 on 13, and Grace Kemp has it 30 away from her own goal line, 18 in from the eastern touchline. They go open side right, and they have the ball now through Hollyman. She's pushed back in a strong tackle, held up in centre field by Joseph. Shante Timmer at dummy half. Here's Taufa. She's got fresh legs, and she's 9 away from the halfway line. Listen to the Raiders crowd getting behind their side. Left for Hollyman. Oh, Kemp loses it. It wasn't a great pass from Hollyman to Kemp. She had to put her hands out in front of it to try to hold on to it. And that's a big let off. And Parramatta will get the ball 5 inside Canberra territory. 2 to go, 16 all.
1: Yeah, you're absolutely right. A big let off. And the pass needed to take that, Grace Kemp. They're holding up the time here at the moment.
2: Scrum clock still rolls. Let's go.
1: Here we go. But it's what they needed to do. It was a bit too one out the last few sets. They're chasing some points, trying to get into some good field position. But what about this? We talk about the conductor. I think Rachel Pearson will be heavily involved. Will it be 1 point from her to seal the game?
0: They go to the right-hand side, and Chloe Jackson has the ball for Parramatta. 43 away. Wouldn't it be apt if Rachel Pearson can nail a field goal with a minute 48 to go? They need a big set from their big boppers here, and that's a strong from Rivaliaolo. Now they go to Joseph, straightening through the middle. That's what you'd expect. She finds herself 28 away from the line. Dummy half now is Morgan, and they go left for Arlo again. The second hit up this set. She's only 18 away, so prime position now. They continue to the left. What are they doing? Parramatta, now they have to come back in centre field. Owen has it 8 away from the line. Geez, I'm not sure that was the right option. They had to go towards the post, and now they throw the ball right. Pearson under all sorts of pressure, and she slices it wide. Because the pass had to come from 20 metres away. Why didn't Parramatta go towards the posts to set up for the field goal, Tangi?
1: Oh, they had their time over again. They certainly would have went to the right-hand side. And Rachel Pearson, she was blowing up. But it has given us, given the Raiders a chance here now. Seven tackles set to get down the other end of the field.
0: They've got to go coast to coast. There's less than a minute and they're 70 metres away. We've got Golden Point looming in the nation's capital. Canberra, 10 short of halfway. Leanne Tafunga, 15 in from the western touchline, and they lose the ball again. 45 seconds to go. Parramatta 5 metres inside Canberra territory. They come right now. Do they have their time again? Maybe. Arlaw has the tackle, 38 away from the line. 32 seconds to go. This has got to be a big run from Keely Joseph. It isn't a bad one. She's 30 away from the line. Where's Boss Kapua? She's waiting for it now. Let's see how close Boss can get here. She gets up over the 30. She's 22 away. 17 seconds. They've still got another play up their sleeve, but they might not have time. They might have to go here. This needs to be a quick play the ball. They shift a bit left again here, Parramatta. They don't go towards the post this time. 4 seconds to go. Here's Pearson, 21 metres out. She nails it! Rachel Pearson! That is incredible! Parramatta celebrate like they've won the grand final. Canberra players are stretched out all over the place. That is one of the great field goals in the NRLW. She had defenders raining down on her. They go to the left instead of going to the middle again. So the pass from Morgan is a long, flatter one than it needed to be. And Pearson, as the Canberra players tried to charge it down, slots the field goal, makes it 3 wins in 4 starts for the Parramatta Eels. Steve Georgalis isn't just smiling, he is laughing his head off in the box. He can't believe it. Parramatta 17, Canberra 16. What have we just witnessed, Alan Tung?
1: How good. What a great end to a really, really good game there. I thought we might have needed to call Abby Church up to check on Georgalis there and check his blood pressure. I wasn't too sure, but he's having a bit of a chuckle. But really great work to finish that game. I know that the momentum shift and the Raiders were coming hard. It felt like they were going to come home really, really strong and win this game. But a big couple of big momentum shifts, and it was on the back of a big kick there that got them a repeat set from Rachel Pearson. And then the field goal at the end, she was just outstanding. Really great platform right from word go. Their big middles really got some good momentum for them, and really exciting. Back scored some great tries at the back end. The Raiders, they fought back hard once again, but I think they'll learn a lot from this game. I think a couple times they just, their ill discipline has just hurt

0: them. They can't take that into the finals.
1: Well, Sully is heading out there. I reckon he's going to have a bit of competition there from the TVs to get hold of Rachel Pearson, but we will try to get some immediate reaction in the 3 minutes or so we've got left here at Canberra Stadium. Alan Tung will go through his ABC Player of the Year points, but the Canberra Raiders came back, and you thought that maybe at 16 all, and particularly early in that second half, they had all of the possession and the running, the Canberra Raiders, but take your hat off to Parramatta's goal line defense in that second half. The Raiders had set after set after set, Tungy, and Parramatta, they say defense wins games, and I reckon that was the winner, the reason that they won here this afternoon.
0: Yeah, you're absolutely right. Defensively, they were outstanding. The Raiders, they threw plenty at them. Crossfield kicks and ball movement to that left-hand side. How many times did we call Preston? She was so close. Tema was just putting her into space, but they just found a way to do this. But let's go down. I saw he's having cuddles on the sideline too here, mate, but we'll go down to you, Sol.
2: Yeah, Kennedy Cherrington's with me. Oh, KC.
3: Hello, everyone. Hello, everyone listening, wherever you are, by wide. What a freaking win, man. That was unreal. We've been building for that. Obviously, underperformed this season, but that was unreal.
2: Well, the conductor, she had the baton the whole first half. Brilliant kick to get you back into the game in the second half, and then that field goal, she hit it sweetly.
3: Yeah, Raiders came out firing in that second half, and as they should, you know, we put the pedal to the metal in the first half and we knew they were going to go to another level. But yeah, Rachel got us out of that cycle. It was try, error, try, penalty. It's really hard to get out of. So fuck yeah, that 40-30 was unreal.
2: Good to have you back.
3: Thanks for joining us,
2: ABC Sport.
1: Apologies for that, but it's just the human emotion, isn't it, of what a famous victory that was for the Parramatta Eels. Unfortunately, we won't have time to get to Rachel Pearson because she is with the TVs and we are fast running out of time. But Alan Tung, I don't even need to look over at your piece of paper there. Who were your 3-2-1s?
0: Look, I'll start with my 1 point. I'm going to go to Jordan Preston, the edge back rower. Yep. I thought especially that second half, you know, her combination with Tamara there got them back into the game. So really strong carry, so she got 1 point. Boss Kapoa, she was outstanding. Her and Elsie Albert up front there, they started the game on fire, but right throughout she was brilliant. She was the boss in through the middle. And 3 points, no doubt, no question whatsoever, the conductor in Rachel Pearson.
1: All right, so I beg your pardon. I missed your 2 points there. It was into Boss Kapua. What about the runs that she made, particularly in that second half, and the first try in the NRLW for Boss Kapua? So a wonderful win for the Parramatta Eels, a really good defensive effort. The Canberra Raiders will have to wait for another week to secure finals footy. They play the West Tigers next week at Leichhardt, and the Parramatta Eels welcome the North Queensland Cowboys for their game, the final game of the regular season. Thank you to James Sullivan. Always a precious pleasure, Sully, after game number 8 this weekend. Thank you to Alan Tung, of course. I think that's us for the season, Tungy. We'll see you in 2027.
0: It's been great. Thanks so much.
1: Thanks to Christian Huff-Johnson on the buttons. Thank you to Zane Bojack in the studio. Thank you to your text messages as well on 0467 920 222. What a thriller we have had in the nation's capital. Parramatta, 2 tries to Rory Owen. Boss Kapua scoring her first in the NRLW. Conversions 2 from 3 to Rachel Pearson. And then that penalty, and then that field goal right at the death for Canberra. Sheridan Gallagher, Charlotte Basham, and Isabella Westerman with the tries. Zahara Temera, 2 from 3. Samima Taufa ended up in the sin bin. She was placed on report, as was Charlotte Basham. But it is finished in the nation's capital in NRLW. 17-16 Parramatta over Canberra. Thank you for listening throughout round 27 of the NRL and round 10 of the NRLW. It's good night.

Hello, this is ABC News with David Rollins. Passengers have described the frightening moment that flames appeared to shoot from one side of a Sydney-bound Qantas flight soon after takeoff. Qantas says the plane experienced a suspected engine issue after leaving Queenstown yesterday and had to be diverted.

0: to Christchurch. Qantas has flown engineers over to New Zealand to inspect the plane as part of an investigation into what caused the issue, with the plane temporarily grounded. One of the passengers on board, Kriti Sita, says there was panic.
1: And we looked out the window and we could see like fire coming out of the engine, and it happened around five times. So we got a bang, bang, bang, and there was like five times fire coming out. And then the people were screaming, people were like, oh my God, and it was, you know, quite scary.
0: Federal Opposition frontbencher John O'Dunham says his party did not model what impact a massive cut in the tobacco tax would have on smoking rates. The Coalition is proposing an 80% cut in the excise to bring the price of a pack of cigarettes closer to the black market versions being sold in plain sight. It's part of a suite of measures unveiled last week designed to disrupt the illicit trade. Senator Dunham says the Coalition hasn't modelled the impact its policy would have on smoking rates, saying the proliferation of under-the-counter cigarettes has distorted the market.
2: That is what is driving increased take-up of these products. And it is very difficult to model and manage all of that in an unregulated setting.
0: The amount of government money allocated to the Whyalla Steelworks Administration has now reached $1 billion. Administrator Cord Amentha has revealed the total figure, while also detailing the South Australian government's approval for $232 million of funding for ongoing Whyalla Steelworks operations. In the online update, Cord Amentha said the allocation was in line with the state budget handed down in June. SA Government Minister Emily Burke says the funding is vital for the Whyalla community and to keep steelmaking in Australia.
1: I think people can understand why we're making the investments. The investments are important. As I said, in the last budget itself, there was money set aside for 2 years to work through the administration process.
0: The Lebanese Health Ministry says four people have been killed, including two women, in the latest Israeli strikes in southern Lebanon. It says 20 others were injured. It comes after the Israeli military said it was launching strikes in southern Lebanon in retaliation for Hezbollah militants firing drones at Israeli soldiers stationed in what it describes as a security zone. The Israeli military issued an evacuation warning for areas near a building in the town of Arab Salim, saying it would strike it as it's used by Hezbollah. Polls have opened in an election that could deliver the first far-right state government in Germany since World War II. Larry Buttrose takes up the story.
3: The vote in the state of Saxony-Anhalt, a region of 2.1 million people west of Berlin, has gained close attention because it represents the best chance yet of a state victory for the far-right, hard-line, anti-immigration alternative for Germany, or AfD. Party co-leader Tino Krupula hailed it as a possible start toward power nationally. This is a translation.
4: So that we finally have the blue revolution here in Germany, in all federal states and on German soil, dear friends, that we make the AfD a governing party here.
3: The election comes at a time of unpopularity for the national government over the economy.
0: A court in Cairo has sentenced 12 people, including an Egyptian celebrity TV host, to death by hanging following a drugs and weapons conviction. The BBC's Yusuf Taha reports.
5: The glamorous television presenter Sarah Khalifa is well known all over the Arab world for her program Mission Impossible, which covers security and crime. She's also a successful film and music producer. She told the judges at Cairo's criminal court that she did not smoke, let alone deal in drugs. The court heard that police seized 750,000 of ingredients used to make drugs, worth $40 million, from a property used by the group. Nine fellow defendants have been sentenced to life imprisonment, while seven were acquitted. The death sentences can be appealed to a higher court.
0: And three people have died in a suspected stabbing and arson incident in western Japan. It occurred at a cake shop and attached residence in the town of Motusu, north of the city of Nagoya. Local media say a person inside the building phoned emergency services, saying that someone had been stabbed, petrol poured, and a fire started. That brings you up to date with a taste of the latest ABC News.
6: The widespread devastation in Nepal following catastrophic flash flooding has washed away villages and destroyed critical infrastructure. The death toll continues to rise while search and rescue teams work tirelessly to locate the hundreds missing. People are in urgent need of shelter, food, clean water and basic supplies. The ABC is supporting the Emergency Action Alliance and has launched the Nepal Flood Disaster Appeal. 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
8: Hello and welcome to Stumped, your intercontinental hit of news, features and debate from the quirky world of cricket. I'm Alison Mitchell in the BBC's commentary box at Lords, overlooking a pretty sodden scene at the moment, though the weather has turned here. At the home of cricket, which is about to play host to England's men versus Pakistan in a test match, both teams with some fans to win back, but for very different reasons, and we'll come to that in a bit.
9: Hi there, Jim Maxwell for the ABC in Sydney. If England want some dry tests, go to Darwin or Mackay. That's where I've been, although the second test was a bit short, but Australia, they won it. Yes, they actually won it. So they're happy.
10: And I'm Sunil Gupta for Akashvani in a very sodden New Delhi. It's been raining, raining, raining, and it's been raining cricket. As always in India, there's cricket, there's the zonal T20 tournaments, India and Sri Lanka, the Women's T20 Asia Cup's going to start. And, for my mind, the Duleep Trophy, which is the interzonal red ball tournament, which is next to the Ranji Trophy, has started. And the North Zone, which is where I stay, beat the West Zone, which is where all the big names come from. For the first time, they had six players from Jammu and Kashmir, the team that won the Ranji Trophy, in their side. There's one bowler who stood out in this game. And I hope you'll hear more of him. His name is Abid Mustaq. And he got the Player of the Match award with 9 wickets, left-arm spinner.
8: Remember the name. There we go. Sunil, good to have you with us. And Jim, hello to you as well. Now, later in the show, we'll be hearing about a different kind of rivalry in cricket. But first, some might say normal service has resumed down under as Australia's men turned the tables on Bangladesh, Jim was alluding to, and thrashed them inside 2 days to win the second and final test in Mackay. Mitchell Starc took 10 wickets as Australia bounced back from their shock first test defeat, winning the second by an innings and 51 runs, meaning the series finished in a one-all draw. Now, that was the fourth shortest completed test match where a side has won. No more than 125 overs were bowled as Australia wrapped up victory just after tea on day two. Jim, there were a lot of raised eyebrows when Australia lost that first test fair and square, outplayed in Darwin. So what have you made of the way that they came back in Mackay?
9: Predictable? Yes, I think so. Once they won the toss and bowled and a wicket fell off the first ball, we all thought, uh-oh, this is going to be a quickie. And Mitchell Starc loved it. He didn't bowl violently or venomously. He just bowled like Mitchell Starc. It's hard to believe that this bloke is the only bowler to take a first ball wicket in a test 4 times and a first over test wicket 9 times. He's got that record on his own. He's joined the elite of the top 10 bowlers. Once this started, I'm afraid Bangladesh just looked overwhelmed. Some of the shots they attempted to play in retaliation to this fast disciplined bowling and were out of control. So it was a dismal performance from them. The fact was they won the first test, and that had to be one of the most extraordinary results in the history of test match cricket. There's no doubt about that. In the end, as my young fella said, Dad, you went for a weekend test match for 5 days and it was all over in a weekend. That must be a first. A test match that starts on a Saturday and ends on a Sunday afternoon. So we don't want any more of these, do we? But we'll probably get some.
8: We probably will at some stage. Of course, there's a two-day match during the Ashes, wasn't there, in the men's down under not so long ago as well. And talk of like wickets with the first ball of a match. We had that with Ollie Robinson in the test match against Pakistan in Leeds. It certainly does set a tone. But Sunil, I mean, Bangladesh would have been hoping to carry on the momentum they got from that incredible first test win. But I mean, the batting in the second test, as Jim mentioned, I mean, all out 64 and all out 95. I mean, that was where it just went horribly wrong from the start and never recovered.
10: Australia were bound to bounce back. Exactly as Jim said, I mean, they must be hurting in losing to Bangladesh, playing them in a test match after 2003 in Australia. I think they took Bangladesh a little lightly in that first test match. But you have to put the pitch into perspective. Bangladesh played very well in Darwin, right? It's the same batters, the same bowlers, right? But on a very different pitch. And in fact, Sunil Gavaskar lambasted the pitch. He was on record yesterday saying, Australia came back with an Australian pitch. Now, people can't play well on Australian pitches. They're not used to it, right? Especially a team like Bangladesh. India goes there and loses, you know, quite frequently. But you have to put the Bangladesh side into perspective. They actually, the BCB, have actually set up an entire program to promote Test cricket. In fact, Hasan Mahmood, the bowler who took those wickets in the first Test match, was brought back into the fold because he didn't know which way he was going, you know, white ball, red ball. So they've actually promoted their red ball cricket. They beat New Zealand last year in a test match in New Zealand. India have not beaten New Zealand in New Zealand since 2009. So you have to give them that credit. Jim was talking about Pakistan. They beat Pakistan 2-0 in Pakistan. Mm-hmm. That's not also easy to do, let me tell you. It's not. They moved up to number 4 in the World Test Championship rankings. Australia on the same pitch just scored over 200. So you can't just blame the Bangladesh batsmen for it. It's very difficult to play them on those bouncy tracks. And bowlers, the calibre of Mitchell Starc and Pat Cummins and Josh Hazlewood, I mean, they take some getting used to. Listen, Bangladesh, you did well. You've got to be more consistent, right? You've got to be able to take these blows and shot selection. Exactly as Jim said. You know, once you get frantic, you start hitting out. And it doesn't do that, not in Australia, the type of catching that they had. But you have to put the positives in perspective. And that's what I want to think about Bangladesh. We all were surprised. Well, we congratulate them for winning in Australia that test match in Darwin.
8: More senior sides, you might say, have come away with heavier defeats. You know, a one-all series draw. I feel like there is a lot of good things happening behind the scenes in Bangladesh cricket, and particularly with regard to developing red ball cricket and their women's team as well, I might add. But what about this two-day test matches? You know, as I mentioned, this isn't a one-off two-day test match, and particularly in Australia. This is the third time in the last 7 matches down under that a test match has finished inside 2 days. Jim, give a sense of how, you know, the damage that a two-day test match can do to test cricket. And I you know, whether it's economically for fans, for broadcasters, for the health of the game overall.
11: Probably doesn't do it much good at all. I'm concerned that amongst games coming up, the one for the the sesquicentennial test, the 150th next year in March at the MCG, they're doing is playing with a pink ball. And they're doing it for eyeballs. It's all about the money. These administrators, they've got no feel for the history and tradition of the game. It's always about the money. So they might run amok, a pink ball, day-night in Melbourne.
8: I think England might at least have a warm-up this time.
11: Yeah, well, true. Last time they played with the pink ball in Melbourne, and it was all over in 2 days. So I'm afraid we're going to see more of it. The quality of the batting, the ability to occupy the crease and wait for things to change, it's almost gone for a lot of players, and they'll take... And there are pitches that are doing a bit, particularly in Australia.
8: Yeah, and Jim, when it comes to Bangladesh, I mean, they've had to wait, you know, 23 years to play in Australia since their last test tour there. And the captain, Najmul Hussain Shanto, is certainly calling for more tests to be played between these two nations in particular. Would that help the cause? And have Bangladesh, by even though they've lost the second test heavily, by virtue of the way they performed in the first, has that helped their conversation and cause to tour and play Australia at least, you know, sooner than another 23 years?
11: Well, this is the way to do it. We play it in the top end or up in Queensland in the winter. It all depends what else is going on. That's the trouble with the game now. It's so cramped with all the franchise cricket, some one-day cricket, that it's hard to pin players down to participate in a test series beyond, you know, the 3, 4 and 5 test series in the middle of the season. So the scheduling is becoming more and more of a problem in the game. Bangladesh should be here, Zimbabwe, maybe Ireland. There's an obligation for all countries, particularly India, Australia and England, to play against these

0: teams. Even two-match series. There should be a minimum of a two-match series. There were 12,000 people in Mackay, full house, 6,000 each day. There was no problem getting a crowd, and Darwin the same. So there's an appetite there for it, which is pretty good when you consider that we're deep in the middle of our various football season. You think all the eyeballs would be on that. But that really gave both contests some atmosphere, and Bangladesh were just extraordinary in that first game. They really were.
1: Well, this is what the World Test Championship is for, isn't it? To make sure there is a bit more equity amongst who is playing who in a semi-structured way. So it's hoped that we do see Bangladesh get more opportunities against some of the bigger nations. I'm Alison Mitchell, and you're listening to Stumped on the BBC World Service. If you've missed anything from Stumped, you can download and subscribe to the podcast via your usual podcast provider. And remember, you can watch us on YouTube as well via the BBC World Service YouTube channel. On last week's show, we spoke to South Africa great and Rotterdam Dockers co-owner Jonty Rhodes, who hopes the new European T20 Premier League could help to grow cricket in Europe.
2: Cricket in Europe is different, but how can we add value to that by increasing the platform and giving the players access to good coaches, international stars to play with? It's a very short window period. You know, can we do camps in Europe? Can we bring them to South Africa and to India? Because we've got a strong Rotterdam Dockers, we've got a strong India, South Africa, and obviously European sort of link in our setup, in our franchise.
3: From the BBC World Service, this is Stumped on ABC and Akashvani.
1: Next on Stump, the England Test captain Joe Root says he is, and I quote, hacked off and disappointed at the incident involving fast bowler Brydon Carse at a Derby nightclub that saw him briefly arrested and subsequently de-arrested. Following the incident, Carse has been dropped from the squad for this week's second test against Pakistan, and Root is clearly agitated that off-the-field problems have yet again been dominating the headlines.
4: The fact that, yet again, this is another time we're not talking about what brilliant performance we had last week. We're talking about something that's happened off the field, so it's very frustrating, pretty hacked off, yeah.
5: Because it's only a few days ago that you were talking about your players being good role models and good human beings, and after the first test of your second reign as captaincy, we have another incident that's happened off the field.
4: Yeah, and we've also had a very strong discussion this morning about what's expected of everyone when they play for England and what the standards are that we have to uphold, not just on the field but off it and around it. And I think that actually now we have a really good opportunity to build something that is very powerful, that is something that can be authentic to the group of players, that we can be proud of, and that people that support us and follow us can be proud of as well. And that's not something that's just going to happen overnight. That's something that's going to have to take a lot of work. And clearly, we have to keep looking at ways we can improve as a team on the field, but that also has to be the same off it.
1: That's Joe Root speaking with the BBC's cricket correspondent, Stefan Schemmelt. The incident involving Brydon Carse means that 8 contracted England players have now been involved in or present for late-night incidents in the last year. That is more than a quarter of the 30 men who are on England deals. Sunil, I watched Joe Root's press conference, and you could see and hear the frustration of having to talk about non-cricket matters. And I thought he spoke brilliantly with firmness and authority, as you heard there with Stefan. But has a culture, and Jim will come to you on this as well, has a culture been allowed to develop that means England players just keep getting themselves into hot water?
0: Yeah, I go back to the football days when laddish behaviour used to be the big thing, right? And people used to go out for a pint in the pub after the game and so on and so forth. And then they cracked down. Arsene Wenger, I remember, of Arsenal, actually got after his players and actually got them into some discipline. You know, if people are not being disciplined, and a quarter of the team or the contracted players are doing this type of thing, it happened in Australia last year, remember, you cannot afford to let that happen. So I think you need to have an escalating of disciplinary checks like you have in soccer and football, you know, yellow card, red card, you know, not playing the next few games, maybe even not having the central contract for a year and taken off it. This is completely unacceptable, I'm sure, to anybody. You've got to crack down. And that's the only language that people sometimes understand. You have to actually enforce it. If you don't enforce it, I'm sorry, it's not going to happen.
1: Jim, amongst England supporters, the reaction was very much like, oh, not another one. I can only imagine how this news of the latest incident went down in Australia.
0: When I was growing up and watching my stars of the day,

0: that much went wrong. I think the players back then probably overall had a bit more respect for the game and their players and the opposition than some of these guys do. I really do think it's a matter of that. Some kind of cricket education is required. And we saw what happened in Australia. Why cart them off to Noosa? It's become the standard joke in Australia. Joe Root's in charge, obviously the most senior player, and you would hope the most respected player. And I've never liked the idea of curfews, which came up recently. They got that completely wrong.
1: I mean, immediately got rid of those.
0: Yeah, well, if you can't sort of understand what you need to be doing to be an integral part of the side, well, you shouldn't be there. And I've mentioned this before on the show that, as Lindsay Hassett famously said, you only notice the captain when the team's losing. Boys, just go out, keep your head down, have a laugh or a sledge or two. Win, that's handy. But, you know, respect the game. It's all about that to me. That's what you need to do.
1: It can be very difficult for them. I have a degree of sympathy insofar as wherever you go, you are on the end of a camera phone. And one thing Joe Root did point out in his press conference is that sometimes photographs, videos don't tell an entire story. But he also made the point of, if you realise that, you can make an effort to not put yourself in a position where that can become an issue. And that's a reality of being an international sports person, and particularly this England cricket team now, with this sort of tag that has begun to follow them around ever since the Harry Brook nightclub incident, the Ben Duckett video during the Ashes, the Gus Atkinson, Ben Stokes incident after the first test at Lord's of this summer. The team now have a tag, and only they, through their behaviour, can alter this perception of them. I mean, I've just felt Root was so strong on his expectations for the team, and you get a sense that he must have felt that these things or this, you know, these things when Stokes and McCullum were in charge, he must have had this same sentiment. It hasn't suddenly come out of nowhere from Root. And I think in a sense, he was that loyal friend, loyal player who did his job in the dressing room. But you can't help but think he must have at times been sitting back thinking something is being allowed to develop here. And he could almost see where it was going to unravel at some stage. And these isolated incidents have now sort of added up to quite an unraveling off field, which is influencing the way the team are perceived overall on field as well as off field. So I think he wants to instill a sense of maturity amongst his team. And I do think as well that when Stephen Fleming comes in as coach as well, when he's here in person, he won't stand for any nonsense along with Root. So it'll be interesting to see, first of all, what the outcome is from the cricket regulators' investigation into the Cast incident, and therefore what any follow-up is. And I think certainly some sterner consequences for misdemeanors, if indeed, you know, Brydon Carse is found to have transgressed, you know, in a way that deserves some sort of punishment, something sterner then needs to happen to make sure that players know exactly where they stand. And by all accounts, Root has told his dressing room, and they are now, in his words, left in no uncertain terms as to what is expected of them as international cricketers. Jim, do you think that, you know, if anyone can turn around this image of the team and the culture in the dressing room, it is Joe Root and Stephen Fleming? You know, both seem highly respected as leaders.
0: Ask me during the Ashes and I'll let you know. I think the jury's out, to be honest. Joe Root's a more mature cricketer and hopefully can stamp his style on the game better than he did before. But he was losing pretty badly at the end of that last tenure. I'm not sure about Stephen Fleming. Seems a nice bloke. But I got the impression from the IPL that, you know, Danny was running this show, wasn't he? He's a pretty strong character. And whether they've got the right mix, I don't know. That's why I say I'm watching.
1: Of course, when Ben Stokes was out after the Lord's Test match at the start of the summer, that was about breaking a curfew, which he said he was not aware was still in play. So that's another issue, sort of higher up the chain of this England team.
2: Yes,
1: and Rob
2: exactly.
1: Key is still very much the director of cricket.
2: Yeah.
1: So that is one thing that hasn't changed. I think, just to sum up, you know, I think Root will be very fierce about leaving the dressing room in a better place from that which he finds it now. You know, they've come off the back of the Ashes thrashing, defeat to New Zealand, reputation in the doldrums. And he recognises, and he's told his players very much, that they have an opportunity to realise their potential under him. And I think possibly in future, anyone that, you know, genuinely squanders that opportunity

0: community could well simply find themselves on the outer. And, you know, squads need to be picked on character as much as skill. Australia went through that, didn't they? Post-Sandpapergate. Okay, very different issues we're talking about there. But you pick a person, not just a player. And I think that certainly under Root and Fleming, they'll be looking at the whole package of a player to understand exactly what they will bring to the dressing room and how they will behave and what culture they can contribute to, as well as what they contribute on the cricket field.
1: From the BBC World Service, this is Stumped on ABC and Akashvani.
0: Well, finally on Stumped, cricket isn't short of big rivalries. Think England versus Australia, India versus Pakistan, Bangladesh and Sri Lanka to name but a few. We'll add to that list, Vickers versus Imams. Now, this is a mini-series that's been going on for almost a decade where Vickers in Lancashire, England, take on the county's Imams. It's an annual fixture that's become a popular date in the calendar, using faith to unite communities and bring people together. I'm delighted to say that we can speak to the captain of the Church of England side, Father Jordan McDermott, along with Abdul Alim, who is captain of the Lancashire Council of Mosques team. Hello to you both. Great to have you on. Father Jordan, if I could start with you. How did this all begin then?
2: It sort of came out of Lancashire's cricketing heritage. Our communities are very diverse up in Lancashire. Faith leaders at the top of that wanted to be able to get to know one another better, where best, and start with what we have in common, which of course in Lancashire is cricket. Both Vickers and Imams began, first match was great, but that's so far down the line, we're just mates now. And then afterwards, we manage to talk shop as well every now and again.
0: We'll come to that. And Abdul, then, tell us a little bit more about the Lancashire Council of Mosques team and what it was when you first got involved with this match.
3: Well, when I first got involved, good morning everyone, first of all. I first got involved, a mixture of different players, you know, from Ulver, Blackburn, Burnley, Preston, sort of got together and, you know, and once this, you know, rivalry sort of started, if the faith communities can't come together, then I think, you know, we're stumped, basically. So that's how it started, first of all.
0: And that's a very appropriate analogy to draw as well, where to use on this programme.
4: Hello there, it's Jim Maxwell for the ABC here in Sydney. Abdul, I was going to ask you, you've been playing this for over a decade. How did it feel to win the most recent encounter against the Church of England team?
3: Well, the fact is, you know, we're used to winning. So you know,
0: this is a real.
3: I think we won the first few quite easily, and then you give, we said, you know, we better let them win, otherwise, you know, they won't have the players. So that's the way it is. On the pitch, we're very competitive. Off the pitch, we're completely different. So very, very friendly. And the best element of the cricket match is we enjoy food together. And that's what brings everybody else together as well. So we get not only the players, the officials and everybody supporters joining in.
5: Father Jordan, this is Sunil Gupta for Akashvani in New Delhi. Where you started is the concept that you had. Are you surprised about the interest it's getting around the world? I mean, something straight out of Lancashire and now making some sort of waves across the world?
2: I'm not surprised in a sense, because cricket is a global sport, and in every community, you know, around the world, people know cricket and enjoy cricket. And seeing it in a different light, seeing different groups of people play cricket together is a good thing. And I can see why we've got some traction on it, I guess. But at the same time, it makes me a little bit sad that this is such a big story and people are so interested, because it shows a little bit about our world and how perhaps people are not usually playing together in this way. And we're sort of trendsetting, breaking down barriers, building bridges, whatever you want to call it, in Lancashire, which isn't necessarily mirrored all over the world. So hopefully, by speaking to you guys and speaking to other people in the media as well, we're able to show that there is a different way of living together and enjoying each other's company. And cricket is a good start, but it's only a start.
0: Abdul, you mentioned the food coming together around a table. And I do want to ask you about that, because, of course, cricket is so well known for its cricket teas. So can you tell us what sort of fare is on offer at the Vicar versus Imams cricket matches?
3: Anything from pizzas to local delicacies, you know, Chinese pilau, what we call Chinese pilau, with which is mixed vegetables. So obviously, we don't want, so everybody can eat, so nobody's inhibited from eating that. So plus, we have cakes, pastries, and you name it, anything goes.
2: Definitely the home cooked stuff. We were on the BBC 2 a couple of years ago on Andy Oliver's Fabulous Feasts, and she did an amazing cricket tea for us.
0: And on a serious note, I mean, one thing of inclusivity in cricket clubs all over the country is the food and making sure that the food is right for the dietary needs of all as well. So I'm sure there is a big emphasis on that, making sure that there is something that suits everybody.
2: Yeah, absolutely. It's really important that respect on the cricket pitch and the banter, indeed, is shown off it as well. And that we're not just sort of doing and playing for show or anything like that, but actually this is a genuine love of the other person and love of the other community, and showing that in everything that we do. And the food is a good way to showcase that.
0: Great to speak to you both. Good luck for the return fixture. So we imagine then, Father Jordan, that the Vicars now have to get revenge on the Imams with victory next time round.
2: Well, we will win next time. It finished 1-1 last year in the series. We won on the final ball last year. So
0: some friendly sledging going on already. Father Jordan, Abdul Alim, thank you so much for being with us on Stumped. Great to hear the story.
2: Thank you, Robert. Thanks.
0: Well, that's it for this week's Stumped. I'll say thanks to Jim Maxwell and to Sunil Gupta and to all of you for listening, and we'll see you again next time. Bye for now.
1: Stumped is a BBC Sport production for the BBC World Service in association with ABC and Akashvani.

0: Are there any winners in the cost of living crisis? Has gambling become our national sport? How much more can our farmers survive? What's causing the algal bloom? Can we afford the energy transition?
1: Questions. They've never been more important. So the one thing we'll never question is our duty to keep asking. ABC News. Keep asking.
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3: Hello, welcome to Sporting Witness with me, Umado Swarmi. Now, if you're already one of our regular listeners, you know the drill, so you can skip ahead a bit. But if you're new here, welcome. Here's what we do. We look at one moment in sporting history, and it's told by the people who were there, with new 9-minute episodes dropping every Saturday. So if you enjoy it, hit subscribe and turn on your push notifications so you never miss us. Now, let's get to the podcast. I'm taking you back to Wimbledon in July 2008, when just before nightfall in southwest London, this happened.
4: Nadal is on his back. The flash bulbs go off like fireworks on centre court. The longest final in history. Surely the greatest final in history. And we have a new champion. The king of clay has conquered the grass. He is Rafael Nadal of Spain.
3: It wasn't an easy path for Rafa Nadal to win his first Wimbledon men's singles tennis titles. Known for being a clay court specialist, some felt that the 22-year-old Spaniard might never win a major title on grass. But he sees it as a turning point in his game.
5: Win Wimbledon, that 2008, was an amazing step forward in my career because I showed myself that I was able to win outside of clay in a Grand Slam. That was an injection of confidence for me. And of course, be able to beat the best player on grass in a final after all the things that happened during the match was something to be proud of yourself. But I was a player that, because of my character, I was never, 100% in peace. So I wanted to, okay, now I achieved that, but now I have to keep going. So that's the way my mind worked at all my tennis career. And that's what I did.
3: That keep-going attitude was instilled in him from an early age by his uncle Tony, who started coaching him when he was just 4. And he was strict.
5: I was able to go through all of that. I was prepared for holding that pressure in my daily basis. No, I really think that if my uncle will not see that character on me, he will not push me that way. And that's why he was pushing me to the limit on everyday practice. No, and that helped. I think it's not only one way to success, but that worked for me. I always understood that he did it everything for my benefit.
3: And as Uncle Tony had a lot of control over young Rafa, he managed to convince him he even could control the weather.
5: We were on the car and was a little bit cloudy out there, no? And I was a little bit worried because I was playing against an older guy than me. It was my first match. He said, no worries, you go, you play, and if your opponent is beating you easy, I'm gonna create some rain to stop the match. So I said, wow, you can do that? Yes, of course. Okay, so we start the match. Okay, the match started not good for me. 1-0, 2-0, 3-0, maybe I think 4-0. But then I was coming back. So 4-1, 4-2, 4-3, and then the rain starts. So I went up the court a little bit in a secret way. I went to him. I said, okay, Tony, I think you can stop the rain because I really think I can win this match.
3: And he did, and many more, including the French Open on the clay at Roland Garros in 2005, the first time he entered the tournament. And a bit of science for you, clay courts have a higher friction which slows the ball down, making it bounce higher, whereas grass absorbs the impact, causing the ball to skid faster and bounce lower. So what did the king of clay think he was like on the other surface?
5: I was not that bad on grass. No, people thought that I was only clay court player because I was achieving a lot on clay. The truth is I was achieving a lot on hard, and on grass I was playing quite decent too. But of course, because I was winning unbelievable on clay, so people considered me a clay court player. No, but I always had in my mind that I need to play well on grass. I make a mistake that year, 2005, after winning Roland Garros. I went to the tournament, I rested for a couple of days, and I remember that. So the year after 2006, when I won Roland Garros, the day after, I was

0: already practicing on grass.
1: Let's get some stats. Federer has beaten Nadal at Wimbledon in 2006 and 2007, and he's also number one in the world. But Nadal beat Federer at the French Open final a month earlier. On finals day, there was typical British summer weather, meaning the match was delayed by rain. The rivalry had gained momentum over the last few months, and it was one of the most anticipated finals.
0: It's one of the most emotional matches in my career, without a doubt, no. Because first of all, I lost already two finals. 2008, I arrived to the tournament ready. For me, it was a huge goal to win Wimbledon, no? Then I started the final playing well. First set, very well. Second set, I think, was a little bit strange. Roger made a couple of mistakes. But then, okay, two sets to love, and I was playing very well.
1: But then...
0: the match starts to become more equal, and Roger raised the level of his tennis. He was more and more aggressive. I lost the third set tiebreak, all good. He played very well, he served very well. But the fourth set tiebreak was a heartbreaker for me, to be honest, because it was 5-2 for me, two serves. I made that double fault, and I was match point and an easy forehand. He made a great passing shot. Wow. And you feel a second away to win Wimbledon, and after that second, you feel like you need to fight for another set after losing two sets in a row against the best grass court player of the history. So, wow. Mentally, to organize all of this was a challenge.
1: Two sets all, but the momentum was definitely with Federer. So was history, as he was the five-time champion. But then, at two games all in the deciding set, the rain started. Was it Uncle Tony at work on the weather again?
0: I mean, I was ready to keep going, to be honest. I was confident that I was playing very well. I was confident that I will not fail. Roger could beat me, but I will not fail. So that was not obsession, but that's what my goal. Okay, if he plays better than me this fifth set, he beat me, okay. But I cannot fail mentally at all. So that was my real goal. And I went back on court with the determination to stay 100% ready to fight till the end. Doesn't matter whatever happened.
1: The match moved into its fifth hour. The light was fading fast as it turned 9 o'clock. This was back before Centre Court at Wimbledon had lights and a roof. So it was decided by the referee that the match would be stopped for the night at 8 games all. But the back and forth continued, with Federer finally faltering when serving at 7-all, meaning Nadal had the vital break of serve. And the title was finally his.
2: And the Wimbledon Gentlemen's Singles Champion for 2008, Rafael Nadal.
3: What an incredible ovation as Nadal, this extraordinary beast, this amazing athlete from Mallorca, shakes the hands of all the members of the presentation party. And in darkness in southwest London, the man from Spain, Nadal, lifts the gleaming gold trophy high above his head. It's the trophy that means so much and means the most to him.
4: Wow. Can you describe what you felt when you just fell to the floor, when you knew that you were the Wimbledon champion?
5: Well, it's impossible to explain what I felt in that moment. So just very, very happy for winning this title. My favorite tournament for me is a dream, playing this court, but win, I never imagined something like this. So very happy. Thank you very much, everybody.
0: I think it was part of the process. Winning Wimbledon that year, I think, helped me to keep believing on my abilities, keep believing I can win in other places, and that's what happened.
1: Rafa Nadal went on to win 22 majors in his career before retiring in 2024. His Netflix documentary, Rafa, tells the story of how he achieved his huge success despite playing with numerous injuries. Sporting Witness was presented by me, Uma Dery Swarmi. 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

0: Immigration has shaped modern Australia, but as the country grows, debates around migration and multiculturalism are intensifying. 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
3: The very first State of Origin series I ever went to was in 1986, and it was the very first time New South Wales won a series 3-0. Coached by the late Ron Willey, the Blues won the opening game at the Old Lang Park 22-16, game two at the SCG 24-20, and completed the series clean sweep in Brisbane 18-16. It was a great series. One player to feature in the Blues' triumph was one of my personal favourites, Chris Mortimer, a legend at Canterbury Bankstown with his family. The winner of three premierships, he played alongside the Bulldogs with his brothers, Steve and Peter, for the longest of times. And he finished his career with three very productive years at Penrith. The last game in Australia was the 1990 grand final for Penrith against Canberra. They called him Louie, played nine Origin games for New South Wales, a test against Papua New Guinea in 1986, and represented New South Wales country proudly five times. Let's talk about the 86 winning series with Chris Mortimer. Welcome, mate. How are you?
4: Hey, Andrew. Going good, mate. Thanks.
3: Great to catch up. That was a remarkable series, and it came at a time where you personally and your teammates at Canterbury were in a real purple patch, weren't you? You'd won the comp in 84 and 85. You ultimately lost to Power in 86. But those few years must have been fantastic.
4: It was, mate. Very special. I was so lucky to taste that so young in my career. Like when I first came down to Sydney from Wagga, I

0: got to play in the 79 grand final against St George, you know, and I was only 18. And I got to taste that, knew where we needed to be towards the end of the season. And from then on, 1980, 84, 5 and 6, and then 1990, it was just a great experience for me, mate. Certainly played alongside and against some wonderful footballers.
1: Yeah, well, that's true. And I'm going to ask you about a few of those as we go along. You played as well for a couple of really tough men and tough coaches. I'm talking mainly about Warren Ryan at Canterbury and then Ron Willey at Origin level. What was the late Ron Willey like?
0: Mate, I had a lot of time for Ronnie. He's out of the old book.
1: Yeah.
0: Straight shooter. probably too straight. The game changed a little bit as time went on, because back in those days, mate, you used to be able to get away with a hell of a lot more than what they do today. And one method of Ronnie's part of winning a game was to virtually knock out your opponent.
1: If you can't beat him, beat him.
0: which is not right, you know, but we've certainly headed in the right direction. But it was brutal back then, mate. You had to have eyes in the back of your head.
1: Well, there was a story, I don't know whether it's part myth, part truth, or all truth, that when he went for a coaching gig, might have even been at Newcastle, he was asked, Ronnie, just give us an insight to your tactics. If your team kicks off, what do you do? How do you approach it? He's like, we bash them. What have you received the kickoff? We bash him. That was the old school day. He was obviously better than that, but he had a great, great record. The New South Wales women's team in next Thursday night, Louis, is bidding to become the first Blues team, men or women, to win a series 3-0 since the year 2000. That's how rare and tough it is. And normally you don't describe a series whitewash as being great, but that series in 86 was different. That was three great games, wasn't it?
0: Look, it is, you know, and it's kind of natural to an extent that you kind of drop off. If you've won the series, you've done your lap of honour and everything, you've won the series and the third game comes along, it's likely that you ease back a little bit. But you know what? Nah, not in those games, never in those games, because it means so much to so many people and you're representing so many people. No, it's a very, very special arena, Andrew.
1: Yeah, I do kind of laugh when people say, oh, it's a dead rubber, don't worry about it. Go and ask the players what they think about it. There's no such thing to them. So take us to game one at Lang Park, Chris. First of all, what was it like to play at that famous old ground?
0: Oh, look, I got to remember, first of all, back in 1984, I remember the series had already been won, and my brother Stephen had played in the previous couple of games, and I know there were a few Parramatta boys dropped out of it because it was kind of a dead rubber at the end of the day. Well, Peter Moore, the old bullfrog, yeah, our boss at Canterbury, was the manager at the time, and Stephen pleaded with Bullfrog. He had a meeting with him. He said, look, we can beat these buggers. I hate this. He had some bad experiences back in his early days against Queensland, and a part of his career that he certainly focused on was beating Queensland. So anyway, now he said, Bullfrog, we can't play against each other of a Saturday and a Sunday, punch the crap out of each other, meet on Monday, have a training run, play Queensland on Wednesday. We can't do that. We have to go into camp. We have to get to know each other. You know what? And he even said, we've got to love each other. I remember him telling me that, and I thought to myself, that sounds a bit weird. Like, how could I possibly love Blocker or
1: a Mick Cronin or a Zip Zip?
0: Yeah, or a cunning little Lebanese hooker or, you know. But you know what? He was dead right. You've got to come together and we loved each other back then, and mate, and still do because of what we've tasted and the success that we've had. But anyway, that's what you've got to have. You've got to come in. You've got to be close. It's like a world war.
1: Chris, we're a few days out, mate. You're getting me fired up. I'm ready. I'm ready to rumble now. But that game, that first game, you won it 20-16, and that was the famous Origin debut for Blues hooker Roy Simmons, who scored a try. was man of the match. It would never have happened today because he was concussed, but he was mighty over that 80 minutes. And Chris Mortimer scored his one and only Origin try. Tell us about that.
0: Oh, I hardly remember it.
1: Come on.
0: I don't know, mate, but I just know that every bloke that ran onto the field there had the same thought in mind, and you'd be embarrassed if you ever made a mistake. So we're all killing for each other, you know. It was just a wonderful feeling, great to experience it.
1: So confidence must have been pretty high then, heading to the SCG. Queensland also battling all sorts of injuries. A then Origin record crowd of 40,707. Wally Lewis looked like he was going to steer Queensland to another famous victory before man of the match Peter Stirling and Brett Kenny. They really took over. What are your main memories from that night and clinching the series?
0: Mate, Parramatta, they dominated in that era. But I, Stirlo, what a boy. Like, I grew up with him, and wonderful, wonderful footballer and a great statistician. Like, he just knew where to how to win a game. And Brett Kenny, like, I was so lucky to be able to play alongside him, mate. He was a huge part of the success of that 86 side. Some of the things he did, ask Wally. Like, Wally knows, you know, and he'd say exactly the same thing. He just had this unique ability to be able to do things other people couldn't, a bit like my brother Stephen, actually.
1: Yes.
0: But they were hungry as well, and pointed us in the right direction, being the halves.
1: Because, I mean, this is where you talk about getting together, getting to know these people. This was right in the middle of the Canterbury-Parramatta huge rivalry, and I'm talking playing grand finals against each other. Mortimer and Farah against Ella and Cronin was one of my favourite things of all time growing up as a Bulldogs fan. Did it take extra time against these guys to embrace them as people? And you talk glowingly about how great they were. You knew that playing against them. It must have been different playing with them.
0: Well, it's a different story when you run onto the field. They want what you want, and it's up to you whether you let them have it. But you know what? I'm still in awe of Mick Cronin. What a wonderful man, yeah, on and off the field. And what I learned from him on the field, you know, has certainly helped my career, mate. Well, and Zipper, the same bloke, Stevie Ella, all had their own little attributes to winning a game. And like, look at them, Eric Groth, you know, all of them, right through. It was a wonderful side. And some of those battles that we used to have at Belmore Oval and out at Cumberland were just brutal. But they, off the field, good blokes, more importantly, you know. But on the field's a different story, mate, you know that.
1: So game three, how determined were you to, as a team, to finish the job, do it, you know, clean, 3-0, especially up there?
0: Well, you just put your head down and get stuck into it, don't you? Like, as I just said, you're down at the bloke opposite you. Gene Miles and Mal Meninga, they were a bloody handful. So I think Snoz, Mick O'Connor was next to me, you know, mate. He was, yes, such a good footballer as well. He just did things other blokes couldn't. But we knew what we were up against and knew what we had to do to contribute to the side's win, as all the rest of the team did. So it was great. We were close-knit. Like I said, as Stephen said to me once, Louis, you've got to love each other. You really do. And I thought, you know what? He's dead right. That's how close you've got to be.
1: Well, that, I don't know how clearly you remember it all, bearing in mind 40 years ago, but that first half was one of the all-time greats. And I urge anyone to watch it on YouTube, especially younger listeners. It was 16 all at halftime. It was some of the most scintillating footy you'll ever see. And in the end, New South Wales won 18-16. How would you and your style of play, Chris, fit into Rugby League's 2026 version?
0: Well, I'd have to do a hell of a few more kilometres, I think, mate. I know they've definitely got... They've got different methods of training, short stints. We used to run around Coogee. I remember Dave Cooper, our old conditioner, run around Coogee, and he certainly got us fit though. And but how today, like look at them, look at the build on them. When, like they all look like weightlifters when you see around the dressing sheds. And but mate, more importantly, it's between your ears, how hungry you are, and how you can contribute, and how humble you are, and be prepared to listen. I just, you got to pick the right blokes in Origin. Origin's a different game. And if you get a mob of humble blokes that are prepared to kill for each other, you've got to have a little bit of mongrel in you. I know, like Blocker and that, Wally Wynn and a few of them. That certainly helps. And remember where you come from. Most important, mate. You know, who you're representing. That helps win Origin games.
1: Well, look, the modern player may have the build, but you and your family had the nicknames Louie, Turvey and Parrot. That's very hard to beat as a trifecta. Hey, Chris Mortimer, love you and your family, mate. So enjoyable to catch up with you and reminisce about 1986. It was an historic moment, first clean sweep of a series for New South Wales. Thanks for revisiting it today, mate. Good to catch up.
0: Thank you, Andrew. Good to talk to you, mate.

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1: Three new adventures for young readers. 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
2: Want to bite their toes? 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Duck says, looking horrified.
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4: Good morning, Bludgers. HG Nelson here with an update. And it's bye round on the Bludging on the Blind Side this week. But fear not. Roy and I have dug around under the SCG vaults and found a series of highlights. But wait for it. Tantalising some things that have never gone to air due to censorship requirements at the time. So enjoy these highlights and bludge on, blindsiders.
5: Ladies and gentlemen, it's time to bump, it's time to thump, it's time to bludge. The best of bludging on the blind side.
4: Obviously, people point out that watching a game of footy is terrific, and there's no better way to watch a game of footy than being on the hill with a can of beer in your hand.
6: True.
4: And there's one ground where a beer is more, what do I call it, more enjoyable than any other, and that's big in front of the Wayne Pierce Hill. Now, the ground, often known as the eighth wonder of the world, is going to get its own dedicated beer known as Leichhardt Lager. Leichhardt Lager.
6: Well, that's, and this that's is not going to work.
4: Hey?
6: It's not going to work.
4: Yeah.
6: I'm telling you now. I mean, if it had something, if it was more like, say, Tom and Weary beer
4: or
6: Heritage Toilet Lager, people would leap at that. They would.
4: Or the Buttocks of Ciro.
6: Or sure. Or Backdoor Benny.
4: Backdoor Benny.
6: Yeah.
4: You're talking. Now, the council. Well, there's a number of people, Venues Live has teamed up with Sydney Brewery and the Inner West Council to deliver an easy drinking brew.
6: Easy drinking, I like that.
4: That has a tribute to Leichhardt Oval on the can.
6: Wow. Okay.
4: Sort of.
6: Well, I like bits of it. I just don't like the name. It has no attack.
4: No.
6: Does it?
4: See, Leishman Lager, there's a name.
6: There's a name, yeah. Yes.
4: That's a Monday night lager.
6: Yeah.
4: You know, you stand.
6: Yeah.
4: Here, a Saturday afternoon on a sunny day. God, how many of them are in, you're going to be in Leichhardt Oval?
6: Sure.
4: And
6: how easy drinking is it, actually? How do they measure that? Eh?
4: That is a very good question.
6: Lagers, generally speaking, you know, challenging to drink? Are they difficult to swallow?
4: Well,
6: generally speaking, pilsners aren't. I mean, a pilsner's pretty easy drinking, isn't it?
4: Would you call a stout hard to swallow?
6: Stouts are a little bit thicker, aren't they?
4: They are.
6: Especially your Aussie stout, like Sheaf, as opposed to your Irish stouts, which are much easier to drink, aren't they?
4: Yeah, well, they go down to a treat, yeah.
6: Yeah.
4: You've raised an excellent question, and I'd like to...
6: I'm glad it's an easy drinking beer. I mean, if you're sitting in front of the Wayne Pierce Hill.
4: Yeah.
6: You don't want something that's difficult to put away.
4: No.
6: Do you? You want something that's just very easy.
4: Can I ask if somebody was going to the ground today and could get a can of this Leichhardt Lager have a go at it?
6: Heritage Toilet Lager,
4: Heritage Toilet Lager, rename it.
6: Yep.
4: Obviously, what are you drinking? Well, I'm drinking the Heritage Toilet.
6: I'm drinking the Heritage Toilet, mate.
4: Would you like one?
6: Yep.
4: Here you go.
6: Here, I've got one for you. Very easy. Is it easy drinking? Oh, yeah.
5: The best of bludging on the blind side. The Rugby League lotto numbers for this week are 2, 9, 12 and 11. Supplementaries are 8 and 10. This is Bludging on the Blind Side.
4: Yes, the sounds of winning.
6: Sounds of winning. I tell you what, the man of feathers wouldn't look out of place on the Olympic Committee, would he? I mean, you're looking for someone who wears a pretty big pair of trousers.
4: Yeah, and loafers.
6: Yeah.
4: He knows where to put them.
6: Who can get the job done.
4: Indeed.
6: I mean, you don't see any block pipes near Peter Vlandis, I can tell you that for a fact.
4: And the other thing is, in rugby league or horse racing.
6: That's right.
4: He really pushes the muck about.
6: He does.
4: Now... This year, the Rugby League, in its wisdom, decided it wouldn't change the rules.
6: Good.
4: The difficulty was this was a red rag to everybody who wanted to have every bloody rule considered under the microscope of change.
6: Right.
4: So the only one they've done, which is the one you flagged last week, which is to do with the play the ball.
6: Oh, and cleaning up the ruck area.
4: Yeah. More complex than it looks.
6: Mm.
4: Because let's face it, sometimes people get whacked in the head and they don't know where they are. And so they're going to be penalised for being whacked in the head.
6: That's right.
4: Is a fair judgment. And I noticed that some of the...
6: Well, a lot of people just hang around in the ruck area and they don't belong there. And that's what the referees have been told, I think, to clean up, to make sure that the ruck area is cleared of anyone who doesn't belong there.
4: Yeah. Now, it's a fair penalty that they, if they infringe this, if an infringement
6: is... What, a send-off? Is that what they're talking about? A send-off for loitering in the ruck area when you're not supposed to? That'd send a clear message, wouldn't it?
4: It'd only take them once or twice.
6: Sure. Exactly.
4: And then, so then we get the smart
6: But that becomes in the view of the, becomes a subjective view, doesn't it? Because some referees prefer a ruck area to look a little bit messy. Others don't.
4: They like a loomer or a lurker or a loiterer.
6: That's right.
4: So that's the only thing they've changed this year. I mean, I'm not completely convinced.
6: Mm.
4: How bad is it? I mean, I did see one the other day. They blew it up and gave a penalty where the person got up, obviously concussed, and tried to play the ball and couldn't.
6: Right.
4: I know you're very strict.
6: The whistle was blown.
4: Yeah. And 10 minutes in the bin.
6: Right. For an assessment, HG, or 10 minutes in the bin for a bad play the ball?
4: Both.
6: Okay, fair enough.
4: So 10 minutes in the bin for the infringement, and while you're in there, get a HIA.
6: Yeah, right.
4: Now.
6: Yeah.
4: I mean, that's going to become the double. Yeah.
6: Well, play the balls have become messy, haven't they?
4: But are you suggesting, though, that coaches are exploiting this?
6: Mm. Well, I think so. What you want is a quick play the ball. Yeah, you know, the quicker they play the ball, the better.
4: Yeah, no, they want a fast game's a good game.
6: Yeah,
4: a fast game's a good game.
6: Yeah, well, that's what you've got to balance, because sometimes in a quick play the ball, the play the ball can look messy, and that's for the referee to decide. Oh messiness.
4: Well, just discovered. Mm. Now, your suggestion is, of course, is that the ball is propelled in a backwards direction out of the hand.
6: That's right.
4: Rolling along the ground,
6: and you've got to tap it with your foot.
4: Yeah,
6: often the foot misses it. You know, we've often seen this. How often have I looked at you?
4: The other day.
6: And we've looked at a game of rugby league, and I said, "Look, you didn't."
4: Yeah, mess after mess after mess.
6: Mess after mess. I went, why isn't this cleaned up?
4: Yeah. Now, can I ask, is it a coaching thing?
6: Yes.
4: And schools should be involved in clean play the balls?
6: Yeah.
4: Or.
6: Yeah. Well, I don't think coaches work on reinforcing correct play the balls. I don't think they do that as part of their.
4: Brief.
6: Coaching regimen. Yeah. There should be 10, 15 minutes every day spent on playing the ball and doing it correctly.
4: So now we've got to do this weird thing because to play the ball correctly, I point out, it slows the game up.
6: Yes, it can, unless you practice that, unless you're really good at it. You know, some are going to be a bit oafish about it, they're going to be penalised, as they should be. If you're a slow play the ball merchant, you're going to be a liability to your team, whereas you're quick... Clean play the baller, they're going to be, welcomed into the team and respected.
4: A training technique, yes. Maybe, players are asleep, coach rings them up, 10, 20 play the ball. So you come in two out of sleep, 20 play the ball, send the video in so you can have a look at your technique.
6: That's right.
4: Then back into bed, 10 minutes later, up again.
6: That's right.
4: You know, et cetera.
6: So et cetera, et cetera.
4: It's going to be create imagination and imaginative solutions.
6: Well, I think so. I mean, the way we used to do it, HGR, I mean, I wouldn't recommend that these days because it's a different
4: era.
6: Different era. But, at the Shamrocks, Grassy would often sit us around and we'd have, say, a dozen beers. And we'd have four or five beers and then we'd start playing the ball. And then you have six, seven beers and then play the ball, eight beers and play the ball. And after a while, the play the ball got pretty messy, as you're given to understand. But the ones who were, legless and still able to play the ball, that's what you
4: players.
6: Want, very valuable players. And that's what Grassy would point out. Look how he's playing the ball. You know, he's legless, but he's still playing the ball. Yeah. He can't drive a car, he can't do anything, but the one thing he can do is play the ball. And that's what I want all he is to be, okay? So get home, have a few drinks and start playing the ball in the backyard and don't bother coming back here until you can run around legless and play the ball properly.
5: The best of bludging on the blind side. This week at Rugby League World, see front row stars of the Wentworthville Magpies demonstrate how to eat 18 three-course meals in a day. It's 24 hours of gastric expanding fun, sponsored by Bludging on the Blind Side.
4: Well, Roy, one thing that has certainly tickled my fancy this rugby league season is the idea that the rugby league begin each year with an opening ceremony that says rugby league is back. We want you to come and watch the greatest game of all, and this is the sort of entertainment you can expect. Now, this is, I think, a product that the rugby league could sell to a number of places in Australia. So maybe the new venue in Hobart would be a place where it, especially as an opening thing for their activities and rugby league start of the season pipe opener.
6: Yeah.
4: Or they could take it to Adelaide Oval. They could take it to Optus Oval or something like that. It doesn't have
6: or
4: to be.
6: Or rural and regional Australia.
4: Why not? Rural and regional Australia. They're building great facilities right across Australia.
6: Yeah. So it's a standalone event is what you're suggesting.
4: Yes, a standalone event which has the following elements.
6: Yep.
4: So I see it as Friday night before round one. So it kicks in the doors on the whole thing. Maybe a dusk start. And I saw it
6: as the sun goes down in the west.
4: Indeed. Sun sinks in the west. It's time for rugby league to rise in the east.
6: Yes. And I thought, to those who've travelled before us.
4: Oh, don't worry. They're there. We'll get to them in a minute.
6: Oh, good. Yeah. Okay, good.
4: Now, hold your fire. Now, I thought a tight 30 from Emil and the Sniffers to get things underway, to set the tone, you know, something for the kids. They get the crowd settled down.
6: Yeah.
4: Then the parade of teams is a very important part. The parade of teams in playing strip, boots, shorts, jumpers, etc.
6: Yeah.
4: And if there's any headgear involved, bring that.
6: With the captain with a flag?
4: Captain with a flag, perfect.
6: Yes.
4: Alphabetical order.
6: Yes.
4: They march on to the sound of the Hootygaroos, playing all the songs used by the league to promote the game over the last four decades. So you get
6: My game.
4: That's my game. The best. What's
6: simply
4: my
6: the
4: team?
6: Best. I all love those that. Songs. Yes.
4: Yeah. Anyway, on they come.
6: Yes.
4: Now, I can't do the alphabetization.
6: No.
4: I assume the Balmain Tigers would be somewhere near
6: first
4: the top.
6: Out.
4: And, you know, the Warriors might be down towards
6: yes.
4: there.
6: Yes,
4: yeah. I'm not saying that's the way
6: with
4: they'll finish. It's just the alphabetic.
6: Reserve grade teams is there as well, HG, do you think?
4: Well, I'm
6: or just...
4: Or just
6: the first grade squad?
4: I'm mindful if we're moving all of this to Adelaide, it will cost a lot of money. Now, I'm not resiling for a minute from the fact. Remember, we're after world domination in rugby league.
6: Yes.
4: This will be put on in Hong Kong.
6: Yeah.
4: This will be put on in, obviously,
6: Korea. Be beamed throughout the world.
4: Oh, beamed throughout the world, but it's available to buy at your place if you are.
6: Sure.
4: So let's say, I don't know, where's money going to be in the future? We're not sure.
6: We don't know.
4: If you're in Doha, it could go to Doha.
6: Yep.
4: Now, once the teams are lined up around the oval with the captain with the flag standing out the front of his team, there's a parade of old retiring players in utes to go around if the festival is being conducted in Australia. I don't think that we have to move utes and people if we have to get it played in, say, Seoul, Korea.
6: Right.
4: So I think that's a cost too far.
6: Yep.
4: But if they're in Australia, all the old players come down.
6: Old players as well.
4: Yeah.
6: Okay.
4: So
6: that's good.
4: This gets to your point.
6: What about the oldest player? The oldest player could be...
4: Well...
6: I don't know.
4: A day off from the old people's
6: home. Strapped to the top of a something...
4: A bus.
6: Yes.
4: Now, everyone lined up in place. There's a tribute to those who went before us.
6: Good.
4: Now,
6: could I suggest a minute's silence after all the teams arrive and stand still?
4: Whatever you've got,
6: with their flags,
4: let's join it in.
6: Minute's silence. That always goes down well.
4: Thoughts. Where you can think about those.
6: Think about those who've gone before us.
4: Yeah, that's right.
6: And while you're thinking about them, guess what? They're here.
4: Remember, of course, is that thinking about those who have gone before, what a perfect moment, because that's just a beautiful thing with a lot of people standing there thinking, everybody with their own thoughts, everybody moved by their own experience. I mean, it's just beautiful.
6: Yep.
4: Now, the current PM might model out next, whoever the current PM, and do 20 to 30 minutes

0: obviously focusing on the team that he knows most about in the current Prime Minister's case, that would be South Sydney. Mm-hmm. So he mentions people like Test Match Mario Fenwick, Tugger Coleman, Sats, Sam Burgess, etc. Yes. On and on it goes. It's up to him.
1: Yeah.
0: It writes itself, really. But then he could finish with a reading from the Book of Feuds.
1: Yes.
0: A couple of chapters. Then out comes the under-13 captain of the Clavellic Crocodiles. And I just choose that as a starting point because that would rotate. You'd have a different young.
1: Holding a flame or anything?
0: Not yet. But okay. Hang on to that thought.
1: Right, good.
0: And he reads the creed of the next generation.
1: Oh, the creed to all those who've gone before. Oh, I love that.
0: I know.
1: Good.
0: And I thought that this could be written by, say, somebody who talks to the kids like Kid Leroy. He's a Souths fan, I understand. Admittedly, he spends most of his time in LA, I think, at the moment. But nonetheless, he would have memories of going to the games with maybe his relatives.
1: Did I learn just the other day that Alex Johnston, the leading try scorer in the rugby league in history, writes children's books?
0: That may be the case.
1: I think that is the case.
0: I think that's right.
1: But he could write something.
0: For the creed.
1: For the creed, yeah.
0: You know, so this is important. The creed is why I love rugby league.
1: Yeah.
0: What rugby league means to me. Idea.
1: That's sort of
0: the next, this is followed by the player's oath for the season, the coming season, let's say 2027, when we can get this up and running.
1: Yep.
0: Now, this is written by Gus Gould.
1: Okay, yeah. Well, he does great stuff, before State of Origin.
0: I know.
1: Those think pieces.
0: Indeed. To the camera.
1: To the camera.
0: So I describe this as the usual bag of fruit.
1: Yeah.
0: The fantastically florid language and the great emotions and stuff.
1: That's right.
0: But it also includes things like all players promise not to pull the hair of other players.
1: Yes.
0: Or engage in grub acts.
1: Mm-hmm.
0: Or obey the referees at all time and approach them, in deference.
1: Yeah, that's good.
0: Now, Gus can pull that stuff together beautifully. Then the club tribute in team song sung by the teams and the gurus lined up at the venue, let's say the SCG or the footy stadium or something. So, Up Up Cronulla, if that's what the song's called.
1: Yeah.
0: The Hooties strike up and then the Cronulla Club sing that. So every club would sing their own song.
1: Good.
0: And that's getting, nicely everybody on equal terms and given an equal position in the show.
1: Yep.
0: Then we have the part that you're interested in, the lighting of the cauldron.
1: Okay.
0: The cauldron's on top of the goalpost, which is set up for the first match. That'll change at venues because sometimes they won't have it permanently there.
1: Yes.
0: But nonetheless, so the kick, let's say the best kicker in the comp, let's say, Cleary is determined as the best kicker in the comp.
1: Yep.
0: We get a steeding, we cover it in petroleum jelly. The crocodile comes out and torches it. He kicks it off and lobs it into the cauldron, starting the flame. That will keep burning throughout the whole season.
1: Not just
0: for the day, but the whole season.
1: That's a great idea.
0: Then we've done the club tribute and team songs, and now a musical tribute to the league, accompanied by players. This is a sort of a bit of elaborate end to it.
1: Players who are musicians.
0: Well, that's my ultimate ambition.
1: Well, you can be easy to get about. I'm sure there'd be a couple of musicians in every club.
0: There would be able to
1: form a sort of supergroup.
0: A supergroup where these would be key players.
1: Mm.
0: So Big Dally M players who can sing.
1: Yeah.
0: Great. Now, then, this is accompanied by the part you and I like most, vintage cars running over players using ramps made out of kitchen doors, curated by Brad Fittler.
1: Okay.
0: Who knows all about that.
1: Yep.
0: Then we've got 30 minutes of, say, Cold Chisel, because they're rugby league mad.
1: Mm.
0: And that's then followed a kickoff into the first match.
1: Well, what a great event.
0: And remember, of course, it's all available to be moved around the world.
1: Yes.
0: Featuring these things which Australians and eventually, as you point out, the world will be familiar with.
1: Yes. And it'd be a great talking point if you did have, say, the opening ceremony for the rugby league in Doha and you've got that flame burning there for several months, a lot of people are going to be saying, why is that still going? It's the NRL.
0: Exactly.
1: It generates talk.
0: It does.
1: Interest.
0: It's a sort of a talisman.
1: I want to learn more about this, et cetera, et cetera. I think it's a fantastic idea.
0: And the other thing, of course, is I think we put an element into this where I'm not sure how Feathers is going to deal with this, but that's up to him. It's not up to me to solve all these problems.
1: Sure.
0: Peace.
1: Yeah.
0: While the ceremony's on.
1: Yes. That's right. That's right. The world downs tools for this moment. isn't it?
0: Isn't it?
1: And so,
0: I mean, people will walk away with not a dry eye.
1: That's right. That's right. Wonderful, wonderful idea.
2: The best of Bludging on the Blind Side. Responsible parents, do you feel your child has what many in the gambling industry called the gift? Have your child assessed by simply typing gambling tuition for kids into your search engine to access this free service. You owe it to your child. You owe it to yourselves. This is Bludging on the Blind Side.

0: of Bludging on the Blind Side.
1: Now, coming back to Volandes and the president, he said in press reports, you know, we'd love to have the president there. Yeah. It would pay dividends because it would generate significant publicity across America and worldwide. Now, can you imagine a Ned Kelly film trailing that?
2: Yeah.
1: As in other words, you know, here comes rugby league, here comes Ned Kelly. I mean, it's such a tight fit and so normal. It would be worth millions of dollars and provide us with real breakthrough we've been looking for.
2: Yeah.
1: It would go a long way to putting the league on the map.
2: Yeah.
1: It's a bit disappointing. League's on the map everywhere.
2: Yeah, it's on the map.
1: Yeah. It's not impossible. We know his schedule is hectic, but we also know plenty of people who have ties to him.
2: Yeah.
1: He's also going to like Vegas. He always attends UFC there. He has a close relationship with Dana White, UFC boss. And we have good relationship with UFC. It'll be a real honour. So that does talk it up, doesn't it?
2: It does talk it up, yeah. No, that's very positive. Very, very positive. Now, someone is suggesting, actually, this might be Cookie, is suggesting that the Melbourne Cup could be renamed the Trump Cup.
1: I like that.
2: I like that.
1: How about the WS Trump Plate?
2: Oh, that's not bad either. Yes.
1: Or, in fact, you know, instead instead of Cup Week, it's Trump Week.
2: Trump Week, yeah.
1: And he's here for at least a number of them. So
2: only if he's here.
1: Yeah, no. Yeah.
2: Thank you.
1: Yeah. When you're here, Trump, you think I
2: just
1: look
2: a bit try-hard if he's not here.
1: Now, coming back to the problem of filmmaking.
2: Oh, yes.
1: During the break, you know, obviously people got up to things, and one thing that happened was that Peter Volandes, the boss of the rugby league, sat down with a person from the Murdoch press for lunch.
2: All right.
1: And talked in a more relaxed manner, in a more normal way, about ambitions, plans, projects. And Peter
2: Volandes... Was this one of those at lunch with...
1: Well done.
2: With feathers.
1: Well done. At lunch with feathers.
2: Lovely. Good.
1: And I've forgotten what they eat. But that's neither here nor there.
2: Mm.
1: He says that he hopes to reintroduce a short film festival to Sydney that he hopes will become the city's biggest event, one of the Sydney's biggest events, and an international draw card.
2: Good.
1: Now, I have to think, what are the big events on Sydney?
2: Mm.
1: I mean, the start of the Sydney Hobart Yacht Race.
2: Well, the Everest.
1: The Everest, yes. Yeah. Now you're going, well, you know, there'd be obviously film events are going to become left, right, and centre once Melly and Voity and them get going.
2: Yeah, we'll have the red carpet out here all the time.
1: Correct.
2: Stars.
1: There'll be Fashion Week is always a very
2: fashion
1: big draw.
2: Fashion Week, yeah.
1: Draw.
2: Yep.
1: Anyway.
2: That's always good. So this film, would it be like Tropfest?
1: Tropfest, yes. And it's going to be called, I don't know how come it's got this name attached to it, Air Fryers Festival.
2: Air Fryers Festival. Okay, good. What, people bring their air fryers and...
1: Cook things. While they watch.
2: Mm.
1: It's provide an opportunity for up-and-coming filmmakers and actors to get their big break. Now, I reckon Mel Voity and, Sly should have a part of this or a piece of this.
2: Yeah.
1: Volandes is already securing scholarships and in talks of streaming giants about buying the festival's best film with money going to the filmmakers. Well, good luck with that, but be that as it may, it's a noble ambition. Remember, of course, that he does have a lot of runs on the board with the Everest, with the NRL, with the NRL Olympics at the Big Dance, all those sort of things. They're great successes.
2: Yep.
1: Now, Volandes unveiled the air fryers idea, sat down for lunch. I thought to myself, how does a young person, this is Volandes speaking, in Australia get into the film industry if you don't go to NIDA or, go to the, I think there's AFTERS, which is a film.
2: Australian Film and Television School, and West Australia has a... school as well, I think.
1: Okay, now, he references Tropfest, which you've done already.
2: Mm.
1: He used to give young artists an opportunity to show what they could do and get jobs in film. I used to give them a start, so I thought I'd revive that with a short film festival, and he obviously comes back to the air fryers idea.
2: Yeah.
1: The whole idea is to get young film artists working in the film industry and make Australia one of the leading film nations in the world.
2: Good.
1: Well, look at the synchronicity here.
2: Yeah.
1: We've got Volandes coming to... Sorry, we've got Hamburger Guru coming to Vegas.
2: Vegas,
1: we've got them already located in a very dramatic and central part of the world, and the film industry trails in behind.
2: Yes. Yes, that's all good.
1: Now, we come to the rugby league have pathways. Obviously, it's going to be a pathway for filmmakers, and who knows, it might even unearth the next Paul Hogan. Now, Paul Hogan made films in the old way.
2: He did.
1: You paid your money, you went to see things.
2: Well, he raised money, he raised the finances for Crocodile Dundee, I think, privately.
1: What, going around and asking people?
2: Yes, yes, yes.
1: Not crowdfunding?
2: No, no, no. Well, it was crowdfunding back in the day. I think Greg Chappell might have put some money in. A few others put money into it as well.
1: Isn't that great?
2: Yeah, yeah.
1: So, Crocodile Dundee, there was a

0: Crocodile Dundee 2.
1: There was.
0: Which was made out of the funds made by Crocodile Dundee 1.
1: That's right.
0: As nearly as I can tell.
1: Was there a 3? I'm not so sure.
0: No.
1: Not so sure, but I think there is a recut of Crocodile Dundee 1. That
0: coming
1: might be
0: along.
1: Coming along,
0: yes.
1: Shortly.
0: Yeah.
1: With a few other bits added, I think.
0: Tacked onto it, yeah.
1: Which sounds great.
0: Bill Anderson knows Australia's a bunch of Hollywood A-listers, and getting them back into the involved with this project, yes. Air Fries, would be the key.
1: Yeah.
0: He's already planning to make it a truly New South Wales event with main film festival in the CBD.
1: Yes.
0: While simultaneously running satellite events in suburbs like Parramatta and regional centres like Dubbo, Ballina and Albury.
1: Yeah, fantastic. Yep. Great.
0: I reckon it's got to go bigger than that. I mean, what's wrong with Walgett, Wodonga,
1: yeah.
0: Wagga Wagga and yeah. Wollongong, just yeah. to start with the W's?
1: Yeah, yeah, sure. Sure.
0: Do you know what I mean? It's got
1: to
0: be...
1: I think it's up to local councils to put their hand up and say, look, we want a part of the pie here. We'd love to get involved. It's up to local mayors to approach the man of feathers and say, look, we're in.
0: Okay. And what are we going to do here? Are we going to say you've got to put up a screen and put the projection booth somewhere there?
1: I suppose
0: cast
1: so.
0: It? I mean, it's got to be normal. It's got to be normal.
1: Oh, well, look, I know that. What are the restrictions when you say short film, HG?
0: Yeah,
1: what's the duration? Is it a 3-minute film? Is it a 23-minute film? 33? 40 minutes?
0: Let's stick to the underpinning before we come to the fine filigree work up top.
1: Sure.
0: So what we've got here is the Air Fryers will, he thinks, he forecasts it'll receive 20,000 entries.
1: Yeah, well, it would, easily.
0: Now...
1: That's in New South Wales alone. And other states will put their hands up as well. Queensland would.
0: Melbourne's very, very arty.
1: Victoria, very arty. I mean, there's no reason why it's up to them to have their own, you know, film festivals, unless the Man of Feathers wants to reach out and have a national film festival, which is another subject altogether.
0: Now, the forecast Air Fryers, 20,000 entries, and wants it to be a major event, something that he bemoans a shortage of in Sydney.
1: Mm.
0: Now, is that how you see Sydney, Roy, major events?
1: Well, it's the major event capital of the world, isn't it? Or one of the major, I mean, Sydney's crying out for major, a lot of major events.
0: The only thing that's missing is an F1, isn't it, as I can tell.
1: Mm.
0: So he goes on, we're building massive hotels. I didn't realise that.
1: Right.
0: You know, just as a person who sometimes goes to Sydney.
1: Well, massive hotels, good. But how does that help the film industry?
0: We don't have people, we don't have people visiting Sydney, you know, staying in them because there's no reason to come to Sydney.
1: Oh,
0: is
1: really?
0: His theory.
1: Oh, okay. So so he's suggesting we've got a lot of hotels with people not in them.
0: Correct.
1: Okay. Empty. And if there was a film festival, they'd be chockers.
0: Yeah. Now, I don't want any of those sort of film festivals put on drive-ins because the drive-in is a whole other thing.
1: Mm.
0: Do you know, air fryer drive-in, sure, I could see it maybe in years to come.
1: Years to come.
0: You know, maybe 30 years in.
1: Sure.
0: We've got established where we're going. We're not going to the Chevelle.
1: Let's just keep it a conventional film festival at this stage. With a projector and a screen, seating.
0: Popcorn.
1: Choc-tops.
0: Now,
1: someone's suggesting, or John at least is from Sydney, suggesting it could, instead of Tropfest, it could be Trumpfest. Well, that's not a bad idea,
0: is it?
1: That's
0: a great idea.
1: But only if he would come and open it.
0: Well, what's the opening look like? Red carpet,
1: red
0: obviously.
1: Red carpet, obviously. All you have to do is cut the ribbon and the projector comes through. People follow the projector into the space, take their seats.
0: Choc-tops.
1: Film opens up. Love Toilet 3. Off we go.
0: Normal. Can I say, wouldn't it be great if we get Voity, Sly and Mel to be the judging panel?
1: Yes. Why not?
0: 20,000 films, they could do that easily.
1: Easily, yeah. Well, they farm it out a fair bit.
0: Yeah, but they have the overarching thing, our vote is.
1: At the end,
0: and then the vote's coming up on the big screen at the end of the night.
1: That's right. And the winner is?
0: Yeah, that's right. Love Toilet 3.
1: Love Toilet 3.
0: Class.
1: Yeah, well done.
0: Recognition.
1: Yep. Now, I knew when I started Love Toilet 3, it was really going to work. You know, it was a great film. You know, everyone was good. The actors were great. You know, rugby league played me. It was great.
0: I built on Love Toilet 1 and Love Toilet 2, and then I thought
1: Love Toilet 3
0: was a natural extension. And the popcorn was great. Now, then we have the other thing of whether we can have some more direct connection with rugby league, because one thing about Tropfest, and people listening to this program will know this better than I do, that in each Tropfest entry, they all had to use what I'm calling a dinkus.
1: That's right, a theme.
0: A little thing that said, this is a Tropfest film. I thought that was good. Like, might have been, let's face it.
1: Coconut.
0: Yeah, a bucket of popcorn or whatever it is.
1: That's right. It just had to feature somewhere in the film.
0: Now, Are we thinking this is going to be a built into the air fryers? Still not sure about the name. Doesn't say anything cinema to me. But anyway, air fryers, okay.
1: Yeah.
0: It's a product. You can go and buy them. Yeah. People debate whether they're any good, but doesn't matter. That's neither here nor there. So would you have an air fryer in every film?
1: Well, if that's the theme, that's it. But I think we can do better than that. I would have thought a Steedon for a start.
0: No, I do too. But so on Channel 9 News...
1: Yes.
0: Everybody, you know, here comes the big announcement about what the Dinkus is going to be this year.
1: That's right.
0: And Peter Overton...
1: For Trump Fest this year, the theme is...
0: Bloody blah.
1: Bloody blah. Rugby league.
0: Or a boot.
1: Or a boot, yes. Or a Steedon or something.
0: Yeah, no, whatever it is. Won't that be great? That'd be a top-rating night, wouldn't it?
1: Yeah.
0: Because everybody'd have to tune in to find out what we're going to have
1: that's
0: in the
1: right.
0: film.
1: I mean, live TV becomes more...
0: Immediate.
1: Engaged with the community.
0: More necessary to have.
1: More necessary to have, exactly. Yeah. I know, it ticks every box imaginable.
0: And would you like to see somebody have a cooking show, air fryers, as a...
1: Well, I think that's already been done. I think, Oliver. He had an air fryer special sometime last year, which was great. Yeah. I mean, I didn't see it, but it was great.
0: Yeah, I
1: reports I heard were just great. but have I got an air fryer? No, I don't.
2: The best of bludging on the blind side. Surgeons who are fans of rugby league have a 14% greater success rate than any other surgeons. This is a rugby league fact. Your first question to any surgeon should be, who do you follow? This is Bludging on the Blind Side.
0: As you know, it's the Royal Easter Show on at the moment in Sydney.
1: Best show in the world, isn't it?
0: The displays, the regional displays, just unbelievable. Yeah. And the quality of the
1: bunches. Well, we're going out next week to have a look at Wayne Bennett's chooks.
0: Yeah, well, they're...
1: Because they're all the talk out there. They're huge.
0: I know. Well, they will be a gobstopper.
1: Yeah.
0: You know, you'll walk up, turn the corner and just stand.
1: That's right.
0: And think, how does he get them so big?
1: Yeah.
0: And can I point
1: they're
0: out,
1: twice the size of an emu. They are huge.
0: Yeah. And can I point out, and this is... going to surprise you. Trelly's brought down a few cows that he's had on the property.
1: Oh, yeah.
0: And as you know, Trelly's very big in the cow world.
1: Of course he is.
0: And he gets prices all the time for his stock.
1: Yep.
0: And he's brought in another truckload. Don't know where he got the petrol from. I don't want to know.
1: No.
0: Because it's obviously diesel, so it's a bit harder to get.
1: Yeah.
0: Anyway, he had some in the cupboard up there and he poured it in. Yeah. Off they bought. And he's got a real chance of getting a double up in, you know, both the Aberdeen Angus and the Jersey cow. Very rare double to get.
1: Very rare. Isn't that wonderful?
0: Once a milking cow. Really hot.
1: Yeah, it doesn't matter. That's great.
0: That's Trelly. Now, the wood chop.
1: Mm-hmm.
0: So a lot of events in the wood chop, and it's called the Wimbledon Wood Chop, with more than 150 competitors from around Australia and the globe, and 7 world championship events, multiple disciplines across the schedule. Now, I can't do it all. There's obviously the standing on the log chopping it or going up the telegraph pole chopping it.
1: That's right.
0: Teams events and, you know.
1: Don't we take on New Zealand? Isn't there a challenge against New
0: Zealand?
1: There
0: is. There's always
1: that's always
0: a test.
1: Great. Yeah.
0: Now,
1: test match, that's right.
0: We highlight the work of Kane Skarstrom.
1: Oh, yes.
0: Now, the name may have a, you know, Scandinavian vibe about it, where they love chopping things down.
1: They do.
0: Because they've got so many trees. Anyway.
1: Well, there are no trees in Scandinavia now from, you know, the big chop of the 19th century. Remember?
0: And nobody bothered to replant them Johnny Appleseed style.
1: No, no.
0: Right. Kane's from South Windsor, where there's no trees.
1: Mm.
0: And he's a chopper.
1: Good.
0: The great thing is he's a teenager. And it's a 13-year-old. He comes in the junior wood chop.
1: Mm.
0: He's preparing to compete for the first time at the Royal.
1: Yep.
0: He says, simple policy, I try to stay calm and not freak out.
1: Good man.
0: As, you know.
1: Man.
0: Imagine if
1: such a wise head on a young body.
0: And imagine if that could be a Foz's advice to the...
1: It may be, could well be. Yeah.
0: Leave the Rolexes, boys. Just stay calm and try not
1: to
0: freak
1: out.
0: Now... try to get through the front as quick, and then I can pace myself in the back. So they've got to turn around.
1: Yes.
0: May be able to picture this. Chop, chop, chop, chop, chop.
1: Yes.
0: Enough done.
1: Twist around.
0: Yeah. There you go. Myself in the back so I don't puff out real fast.
1: Mm.
0: Now, Kane is among the youngest competitors in the junior development program.
1: Good. I didn't know there was a junior development program. Isn't it good to know there is? Someone's doing the right thing. in wood chopping.
0: He's been honing his skills at smaller agricultural show for years and watching rugby league when he can, with support from the local Metropolitan Axemen's Association based in Hawkesbury. Now,

0: They want to do the double, bite and chop.
1: Bite and chop.
0: The thing about these, the metro clubs are smaller because there's not a lot of people who want to do it.
1: Yeah. He said, well, they're probably more than you think, you know.
0: I bet you that's true.
1: I mean,
0: imagine if the news tonight led with the
1: wood chopping.
0: And the knock-on is Metropolitan Clubs have opened their membership books for more people to join. They'll be knocked over in the rush.
1: For so long, actually, I've been asking teachers, why don't you just turn up one day with an axe? To see what happens. Because I know what happens. Every kid will want to use it. And that's what you want to see, isn't it?
0: Now, Kane's mum, Rachel, said his love of the sport started with the camping trip. He must have been about 5 or 6, and he picked up our tomahawk for that they'd had their camping site for cutting firewood and just kept cutting the log all weekend.
1: Yeah, I mean, couldn't stop. Born to it.
0: Exactly.
1: Born to chop.
0: I just kept it going at it, and then Dad found this Axeman's Association on Facebook, and we went and tried it out, and we ended up liking it.
1: Yeah.
0: Now, of course, they wear proper gear, like the chain mesh socks and chin guards, so they don't chop...
1: Chop bits of your feet off, which can set you back.
0: Which has happened in the past. Yeah. Isn't that a great story?
1: It's a wonderful story.
0: An Easter classic.
1: Yeah.
0: An Easter classic.
1: Whatever happened to Big Dave Foster? Wasn't he our chopping maestro?
0: He was.
1: He was the best in the world.
0: Indeed. And
1: best in the world.
0: World champ. And he had a family. I think Tasmania?
1: Yes, Tasmania. Right? Tasmania. Yeah, the home of wood chopping. It was for a long time.
0: And, you know, they didn't have... saws or power machines.
1: No, they didn't.
0: They just had Dave Foster.
1: Yeah.
0: They cleared about 80% of Tasmania the government stamped it out.
1: Dave and his family.
0: Yeah.
1: That's right.
0: Incredible. And the family kicked on, I think. And
1: I think they did. I think Dave might have had a couple of choppers in the family. A couple of kids took up the chop.
0: leave an axe lying around and somebody's going to put it to good
1: use. That's right.
0: I mean, as you say, I'd love to see pig shooting and chopping wood, return to the syllabus.
1: I try.
0: I assume rural and regional places have wood chopping as a subject that the people can get involved in, sharpening, how to fix the handle, Scandinavian tools, are they any good, you know, all that sort of stuff. So much. Aussie axes, where are we going wrong?
1: Making your own axe, you know.
0: In the forge.
1: That's right, forging your own axe. Mm. I mean, they were the days, weren't they, when you go to school and you'd actually learn something.
2: The best of Bludging on the Blind Side.

0: of Bludging on the Blind Side. Committed fans, you've seen Todd on Tipping Point. How about having Todd at your next club fundraiser? 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A week's notice is required. This is Bludging on the Blind Side on ABC Radio.
1: Now, Roy, maybe we should go to your talkback topic. And what was your talkback topic last week? And what are you suggesting the nation focus on this week?
2: Well, last week, you recall, HG, the question was, should teachers be doing more to encourage rugby league participation from their students? Well, it was a fascinating result here. 78% of Queenslanders said yes, teachers should be doing more.
1: Right.
2: Isn't that fascinating? Whereas only 13% of New South Wales people said yes.
1: 13%?
2: Yeah. So most people in New South Wales think teachers are doing enough when it comes to the matter of rugby league. But in Queensland, they seem more driven, don't they?
1: Can I ask...
2: Maybe they're taking their rugby league a little more seriously in Queensland than New South Wales, and that could explain what happens at State of Origin.
1: Indeed. Now, can I ask... How do we get teachers to take it more seriously? Is it, you know, some drills in the classroom? I know, you know, what would you call it, controlling kids has become a big issue.
2: Yeah.
1: They don't sit still anymore. ADHD's rife, et cetera.
2: Sure. Well, rugby league can solve all of these issues.
1: I know.
2: You and I know this. I think it's just a case of inspectors turning up unannounced every now and again and just idly asking some of the students, when was the last time your maths teacher mentioned rugby league? Something like that. And the kids are going to be honest. They're going to say, oh, just yesterday or never.
1: Yeah.
2: Now, if the answer's never, then the inspector knows that this is a school that needs some attention.
1: Yeah. Now, then, and the follow-up question, and how was that expressed in the maths?
2: Yes.
1: Well, we were counting by sixes all day yesterday.
2: Yeah.
1: And then we broke it down into fours and twos.
2: Sure. And there'd be other ways of doing it. I mean, the inspector might ask a student, who does your art teacher support in rugby league? Who's your art teacher?
1: That's a cunning question.
2: It is, isn't it? And often they're going to say, oh, Easts, or they're going to say, I wouldn't know. Now, if the answer is I wouldn't know, again, the school needs looking at it, or certainly the art department does.
1: Or you move on and you say, and who's their favourite player?
2: Yes,
1: and
2: that's right.
1: You know, they said Boyd Cordner. Well, you'd be in trouble because he retired.
2: That's right. Yeah.
1: They've got to keep contemporary.
2: Yeah.
1: Now, the next bit of the puzzle is, what are you going to suggest this week?
2: Oh, this week, HG, the question is, are those behind recent rugby league rule changes idiots? So it'll be interesting to see what the result is.
1: Apropos of that, where do we stand on the kickoff? I mean, we just a minute or two. Well, here on the kickoff, we've been overwhelmed by...
2: Well, I think you've got to ask the players, and especially front row forwards. Because it's often the front row forward who runs the ball up. Now, I had a quick conversation. I bumped into Jared midweek because he wasn't playing last night, so he had a bit of time on his hands. And I said, mate, do you like running the ball up, you know, at the start of the game? And he said, I love it. And he said, you know, a lot of times front row forwards don't get a chance to shine. It's our time to shine. It's our moment. And we look forward to it all week. You know, I just love it when we lose the toss and I know we're going to receive the ball and I'm going to be the first one running it up. I love that. And speak to most rugby league forwards, the front row forwards, that's going to be the answer. They just love that opportunity. This is their moment.
1: I know.
2: They don't often get moments like that.
1: They don't, because often the works aren't, you know, not noticed. They don't dive over in the corner with a try.
2: They don't.
1: Television camera isn't on them. They're doing the grunt
2: work.
1: They
2: don't get a chance to showboat.
1: Yeah, that's right.
2: But this is the opportunity to showboat.
1: And there was that wink in his eye when you brought up tackling techniques.
2: Yes,
1: because he said you can spot a dud tackler at 100 metres away.
2: Sure.
1: So kick it off.
2: Yeah.
1: I can see him coming.
2: That's right.
1: I know where they're going to be putting their head right next to my knee.
2: That's right. And as Jared said, you know, I get the ball. The ball's given to me. I never catch it. You know, it's not my job. But, you know, one of the players were going to catch it and they pass to me. I run it up and I look for the biggest bloke out there to run at because that's my go. I don't run at little blokes because that's not my go. I run at big blokes. That's my go. Refreshing thoughts, really.
1: And what's great is that he's very good at it.
2: Yeah.
1: I mean, that guy.
2: Oh, no one runs the ball up better.
1: Yeah.
2: I don't think.
1: Well, maybe the who's Solomon Nelson Solomon?
2: Yeah, he's pretty good. Very good.
1: And you know, Payne Haas, when he's fit, Payne Haas is suffering a bit from injury. That's right.
2: Well, Sam Burgess used to be able to run up the ball.
1: Sam Burgess, great.
2: I mean, he was great.
1: Yeah, he wrote the book about that sort of work.
2: He did.
1: You know, often he'd be in the car park.
2: Well, that was his book, wasn't it? I Run It Up by Sam Burgess.
1: That's my go.
2: The follow up.
0: The best of bludging on the blind side. Pastors Miles and Tate have made the change. They are now singularly driven to making the change in others. Have you made the change? The Church of Rugby League, make the change. This is bludging on the blind side.

0: Matthew Ebden, speaking of tennis, is now our world number one men's tennis doubles player. I don't think we've had a number one men's doubles player champion since the Woodies.
1: Isn't that
0: incredible? Is going back and speaking of the Woodies. What about that show, Tipping Point?
1: Oh, no, I knew you'd get started with
0: that. Isn't it great? It's a great little show. I don't know if people have seen it. I think it's on at 5 o'clock on Sneasby's channel. Must have snuck under Sneasby's guard when he was asleep. Somebody said, this is a good idea.
1: Sign this, Sneasby.
0: Yeah, let's put these two together. You know, a great format. It is a great format, Tipping Point, the English. I don't know if you've seen the English version of it. It's very, very good. But to imagine you could put in a former number one doubles player and lift it even further, I mean, it would never have occurred to me.
1: No.
0: But some genius in Sneasby's network saw the potential there, and it's paid off. I mean, it is a wonderful. I don't know if you've seen the show. You answer a question, and then you get a chance to
1: get money.
0: Get money, yes. If the disc comes down and falls in the right way, and it's so fascinating to watch that disc come down. You don't know where it's going to go. Mm. No idea. Mm. And then as it sort of moves, and will it get to the tipping point? Will it tip over? Oh, the drama!
1: I know.
0: And you know, Todd carries it off so well.
1: Yeah.
0: He talks it through. You know, he shouts a little bit. He gets excited.
1: Come on, drop your bugger.
0: Yeah, that's right. Sort of... And in the promos, I don't know if you saw the promos, they had him on the set with the tennis racket. Funniest thing I've ever seen. To imagine the Tipping Point set with a tennis racket on, and you think, what's this about? Oh, Todd, former world number one doubles player with Mark. Don't know where Mark is. He's probably doing a game show somewhere in the States. I don't know. We just wish him all the best. Wouldn't it be great to see the pair of them on Tipping Point?
1: That would be fantastic.
0: Wouldn't that be brilliant? Yes. Or if...
1: With Henri Leconte coming on as first guest.
0: Why not? Or maybe, I don't know, give him his own show, you know, with a sort of come-on-down sort of show with Mark Woodford leading into Tipping Point. Wouldn't that be a great...
1: That would be fantastic.
0: Sees me! Okay.
2: The best of Bludging on the Blind Side.
1: There it is, Blind Side. It's the first hour of the highlights on By Round here at Bludging on the Blind Side. Did you catch the new bit? Well, that's for the experts. And now, take these messages from our sponsors. Time for the news.

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2: Good. All right, now, who's skated before? You have? All right, what have we got? What's this? Deck? Cool. And what do we have on the deck? Grip tape. Where do the decks come from?
3: It's Canadian hard rock maple, so the wood comes from Canada.
4: Okay, my name's Richard Flood, and ultimately I'm the owner slash operator of Own Life.
5: You're teaching skateboarding, but what else do you teach the kids when they're here?
4: A sense of community is pretty important. So underlyingly, we do have values of respect one another. It's all about being inclusive. We're not trying to give more prizes to kids that already skate. We're trying to make the skate park an environment open and easy for people that don't skate to come.
5: What can you remember about yourself when you were these kids' age?
4: Well, I started when I was 12, and I was fanatical, and I still am. I'm 30 now, so it's been 18 years. I did take eskies down to Seaford Skate Park with a slab of coke, and I used to sell them at the skate park. So I've always been relatively entrepreneurial, like selling cokes. When I got sponsored, I used to, you know, sell stickers out the back of my locker and stuff like that.
2: Just remember to stand nice and wide. You have your arms out, your knees bent.
5: When you walk away from these sessions at the end of the day, what do you take away from them?
4: I just feel young. I mean, in adulthood, we take on more layers of that Shrek philosophy, but internally I feel grateful to be hanging out with kids. In a sense, once all the safety and the officialities are out the way, we're just having fun and feel young, feel energized. We've given them a special experience that they weren't particularly expecting, and it might even just be like, you know, speaking to one of the kids in a way that he might not get spoke to at home, like with, you know, a high degree of respect. Like you do get all types, and yeah, we generally want to have people feel better than when they came. We see them come out of the shell.
5: You said that you've still got the enthusiasm that you had when you were quite young for skateboarding. Is that going to sort of fade away anytime soon, do you think?
4: No, my dad said, oh, you know, you got to focus on, yeah, other things. Do more homework. You know, the skating, it's taking over. You're going to be interested in cars and girls at 18, and I'm 30, I'm still working in skateboarding. And it's honestly, you see addiction out there in all forms. People love the bottle. People, you know, you hear about ice epidemic this, and people love gambling, and everyone's got their thrill and addiction, and mine's skateboarding.
5: What have you learnt today?
6: To grind and go down the ramps and that.
5: Yeah. Yeah. What about you?
7: Go down that ramp for the baggies. Go down that ramp.
5: That ramp there, that's bigger than... That's about twice the size of you.
7: Go down that roll up there.
5: Have you ever been on skateboard before?
6: No.
5: What about you? Have you been on skateboard?
7: A few times. Not that time, sorry.
5: A bit of experience. And... All right, see you guys. Enjoy.
6: See ya.
5: Boys, you've all stopped. What have you learnt today?
8: I'm awesome.
9: I don't know.
2: What have you learnt today?
5: Cone of silence.
8: What are we doing?
5: Michael, what have you learnt today?
10: Nothing that I already know.
5: Oh, wow, you know it all. Have you been skating for a while?
10: Sometimes. Yeah. Lots of them are learning how to skate.
5: What's the first thing you need to know?
10: How to balance and step on side on.
5: Can you show me that now?
11: Hi.
5: Killing it. Hello. How are you? What's your name?
11: Madison.
5: Madison, can I have a quick chat to you, Madison?
11: Yeah.
5: What are you doing today? You've been learning how to skate?
11: Yep.
5: And what's the best thing about it?
11: Well, probably the best thing around it when we done the game. That was really fun.
5: Oh, yeah. What was the game?
11: Where you had to go down the skateboard and you had to hit the ramp part. You had to make sure you stayed on the board when you went down.
5: Okay. You're the only girl here today, Madison, out of about 20 boys.
11: Yeah, I know. I know.
5: Is it good?
11: No.
5: How come? Why do you think girls aren't into skateboarding?
11: Because of girls. Girls like fashion.
2: Thanks for that. Watch this. When I'm going from the back foot...
12: G'day, my name's Rach. I was born in Tasmania and live in Melbourne.
5: When you get young people coming along to these events and they've never skated before, what's the first thing that you're going through them with technically? Because you're reasonably new to skating yourself. So do you remember back to that sort of time and use that in teaching them?
0: I think living in Queensland for a few years and on a coastline was definitely the launching pad for me and my particular interest in skateboarding. The primary purpose for us with kids skateboarding for the first time is obviously safety. So getting them familiar with how the board works, how to stand on a board. I kind of relate it to the Ninja Turtles commando role on how to fall off. So we get them to do a few little roles and choose their favourite Ninja Turtle, which is always a bit of fun.
5: Just looking around the park today, you've been in the session for probably about an hour now and there's about 20 young people here. There's only one female though, one girl. Is that about the right ratio, about the normal ratio?
0: Well, Rich and I, as a combined effort, one of our major goals is to also be an influence on gaining more interest with female participation. I have to say, in Tasmania, it's been quite a significant growth factor for us to see, even in East Coast, particularly in Bishno, more percentage of females participating than boys. So it really varies. Sometimes people just drop in at the skate park, happen to be there, mothers with their kids, particularly in school holidays. But generally speaking, it definitely is more of a male-dominated kind of sport.
3: Imagine an invisible line on your board where those bolts are up the top. That's your centre of gravity. So if you're skateboarding...
0: Rich and I are kids at heart. I think that helps. We don't have kids, but we love kids. We love engaging them and we have a shared love of skateboarding and physical activity. In a world that obviously, particularly as a teacher, you see a lot of kids zoning into their technology, looking down and not up. It really is a connected means of social and community kind of engagement for kids and parents. So if we can walk away and leave something small or something significant in a kid's life and just see a smile on their face, or for them to continue skateboarding as something in their life, then that's our goal. And that's really how we sort of see own life, as exploring everyone's colourful journey and being a part of it. Yeah.

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6: Welcome to the Sporting Witness podcast from the BBC World Service with me, Jane Wilkinson. We're going back to 1984 to the West Indies' historic cricketing victory over England, a 5-0 Test Series defeat on British soil that became known as Blackwash. Because to many fans, this summer tour was more than just about sport. It was about returning pride to a community that had faced bigotry and prejudice. And who better to explain than a key player in that Caribbean side?
7: The West Indians in England needed us to win. Not wanted us to win, they needed us to win. Because they needed to be able to walk around the streets of England feeling proud that they were from these guys that are beating your players on the field, show us that same respect off the field.
6: That's Michael Holding, legendary fast bowler, and a man nicknamed Whispering Death for his smooth, silent run-up. Back in 1984, he was one of the stars of a West Indian team that was dominating cricket.
7: West Indians have always had natural ability and the skill, but we weren't as successful in years gone by. We were entertainers. We thought once we went out there and entertained, it was fine. But we became a lot more professional. And that is how I think we became so successful. We came together really as a proper team during that 70s, 80s, 90s period. So we were quite confident that that would beat England. Not that we were overconfident to the point that we would make slip-ups. But we thought that once we did what we were capable of doing, we would beat England.
6: And of course, the West Indies had another ace up their sleeve, their fans, both those back at home in the Caribbean and the expats who'd emigrated to Britain in the hope of a better life. It meant the team was the focus of huge attention from the moment they landed in England.
7: The West Indians travelled with us around the country and they were constantly cheering us on. They had beer cans, they had the drum, there was also a guy with a conch shell. There was another gentleman with a bell. I remember all these guys. And of course, the usual people just standing up and shouting. Just shouting, shouting. Does make an impact, definitely. They want to make their presence felt. They want all the English folks in the stands to know that they are there.
6: It must have helped, because right from the beginning, the West Indies commanded the series during a long, dry summer that was not without drama. One nasty head injury in the first test, a broken arm in the fourth, plus a handful of test centuries. So, heading into the final match in front of a large Caribbean crowd in London, the West Indies had already secured a comfortable series victory.
7: And then, of course, the last test match was that

0: Kennington over, not too far from Brixton. So, you know, the crowd would have been even bigger. And with 4-0 going into the last one, everybody was shouting now that we have to win all five.
1: The pressure was understandable. Another final victory would mean England's first total defeat on home soil in a Test series, a clean sweep normally known as a whitewash. But for West Indian fans, it would be more than just a record scoreline. It would be recognition, a chance to walk tall, at a time when many British Caribbean communities were suffering racism, unemployment and poverty that had led to rioting in British cities. What sort of stories were you hearing from West Indians living in the UK at that time? What sort of examples of racism?
0: Victimisation. The mere fact that they are black, they can't go and live in certain areas. They go to rent somewhere and from the person sees them at the door, they say, oh no, it's already taken. Those are the things that they grew up with. I didn't grow up with that. But as I got to know the stories of Caribbean people living in England, it gave me more and more pleasure whenever we won, to know that they were getting so much pleasure from it. Plus, it was changing their lives. By that time, you know, we had seen the guys everywhere, and we'd be going out with them at night, having dinner with them. They would come and visit us in the hotel. So the conversation was always there, even without them saying, oh, you have to win.
1: So the scene was set for an historic win. And on the final day, with only one wicket needed by the West Indies, England's Richard Ellison faced fast bowler Joel Garner. Ellison met the challenge, only to be caught by none other than Michael Holding.
0: It's a great feeling. You know, you're doing something for yourself, yes, and you're doing something for your folks at home, but you're also realising that you're making a change in the lives of West Indians living away from home. And that's a big thing. That's a huge thing.
1: Hundreds of joyful supporters poured onto the pitch, cheering and shouting. Many were young and black, and although British, their origins were rooted in the Caribbean.
0: They saw it affecting their lives and helping them to have more faith in themselves and more confidence in themselves, and to walk around England feeling proud that they are of worth, because they didn't get the impression from people around them that they thought that they were worthy.
1: Of course, the victory was something to shout about, but it was also something to broadcast to the wider world, preferably in bold black letters. Blackwash. Cricket photographer Patrick Eager was there to capture the moment the sign was unveiled, as he told the BBC.
2: There's a balcony that we used to clamp the cameras to, and suddenly I looked over the edge, and there was this wonderful scene of the local West Indian enthusiastic crowd. They looked up, they'd seen me, they gave me a big wave. Anyway, this here was this wonderful banner, Blackwash.
1: Do you remember seeing that banner?
0: Yeah, definitely. We were upstairs in the pavilion, and they were down on the field, and the big Blackwash sign was there before the presentation ceremony. And I think the prop made the sign before they came to the game. And they probably would have kept it hidden if we didn't do it.
1: What was the reaction among you and the team?
0: We just laughed when we saw the sign, and, you know, because we weren't accustomed to hearing the term Blackwash. You hear about whitewash. But then the guys decided, oh, we're not into any more white thing. This is a Blackwash. And we laughed.
1: Had you thought about those words in relation to racism before?
0: Not at that stage of my life. Those thoughts never entered my mind. I didn't live in England. I did not experience those things growing up. Every time I came across racism, I just said to myself, these people have a problem. I don't have their problem. Let them be as foolish as they want to be. I'll soon be going back home to Jamaica, where I won't have to face this rubbish. Now, when I look back, I can see why West Indians in England wanted to call it the Blackwash. As I said, at that time, when we saw this, we laughed because we didn't think it was a social issue. I didn't see the deeper connotations behind it.
1: But you do now.
0: Oh, yes. My last 10 years of life have changed my outlook a lot. You'll ask anybody that I played with. Bibb Richards was the man that everybody looked towards when you talk about black consciousness. Me, I was just coasting through life. The last 10 years, different outlook altogether. I've become a lot more conscious about things like that. And I think it had started when I first went to work in South Africa. I learned so much and I started reading a lot more. And my entire outlook changed.
1: Today, Michael speaks out against racism in all areas of life, not just in sport. But sadly, he doesn't see the Blackwash series as a turning point.
0: It wasn't a pivotal moment. It helped West Indians in England, as I said, to gain

0: in confidence and to feel better about themselves. But it doesn't change some people's outlook. People see sporting heroes and it ends there. Once you leave the sporting arena, you're back to just being a black person. In my opinion, the world was constructed in this particular way to suppress black people. That is why everything white is good, everything black is bad. That's why Jesus Christ was white with blonde hair and blue eyes, and Judas was a black man.
1: So for Michael, the fight against racism in cricket and in the wider world continues. And he has firm views about how it should be tackled.
0: It's not about punishing whoever did wrong. It's about teaching that person. It's about getting everyone to understand what is required for harmony. We're looking for a better world.
1: That was Michael Holding speaking to me, Jane Wilkinson, for the Sporting Witness podcast from the BBC World Service.

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5: Well, we live in an age of incredible fullbacks in rugby league, and it seems like no matter which era you want to look at, there have always been great fullbacks in Australian footy. I'm not sure there have been too many better or tougher than Gary Jack. He played his whole career with the Balmain Tigers in first grade. Actually, that's not true. He came from Wollongong straight into Western Suburbs, but snapped up by the Tigers at a very early age, where he became a great player for New South Wales in State of Origin and also for Australia in International Rugby League. I've had the pleasure of working with Jimmy Jack way back when as my co-commentator for a year, but probably better known for his footy stuff. He's got a book out called Jumping Jack. Gary Jack, written with the help of Adam Hawes, and it is a very interesting tale. He's on the line. Hello, Jimmy. How are you going?
6: G'day, mate. How are you? It's great to talk to you. It's great. Thank you, Andrew, for that great introduction. That's probably the best you've ever given me in 30 years.
5: Well, I feel like now you've got a book out and you're an author, I've got to suck up a little bit more.
6: Well, yeah, I'm smarter than what I look, put it that way.
5: Well, we can debate that as we go along. You're smart enough to get Peter Volandis to write you forward, though, Jimmy. How did that relationship between you and Peter Volandis come about?
6: That's a very good question, mate. Look, I grew up with Peter. He's from Wollongong, and just by chance, you know, life's funny how it works out. His best mate when he was a young fella was a guy called Ian Millwood, and who's Bobby Millwood's son. And he lived right next door to my pop.
5: Yeah, right.
6: So of a Friday night, I'd always go and see my pop when I was about, you know, from when I was born. And Peter, when he got to about 10, he was over there. They'd have like a bit of a trot guide, which is they put their money on for the horses at Harold Park that night. Peter would always be there of a Thursday night, sorry, Friday night, putting his 20 cents in and putting his tips and talking to my pop. And the beautiful thing of it was that he would turn up and Pop would talk about his footy days because he played back here in Wollongong and back with Mount Keir in the 1920s. And Peter's love of rugby league and his love of horse racing actually started from being in my Pop's presence. And I would go along and I'd be there too and I'd listen to Pop's stories as well. And we've been mates ever since. You know, we did play together under 18s.
5: Yeah, right.
6: He was a very good player. He's a very good sprinter, actually, Peter. He was like a state sprinter as a rugby league player. He's a back rower. So we just sort of, not all the time, we sort of kept in touch. And that's how we first met, you know. It's incredible. And Peter often says that Jimmy Porter was inspiration in his love of horse racing and rugby leagues. And now he's the chairman. It's fantastic.
5: Yeah, no, great story. Now, in terms of your book, I've only had it in my possession for a few days, and it was a confronting start. Chapter one, The Day I Died, and I guess this is something you and I have in common, Jimmy, probably not something we want to be joyful about, apart from the fact that we're still here having this conversation. But take us back to that day. It was January, wasn't it, in 2021?
6: Well, I went to train. I've done jiu-jitsu for about 20 years at Castle Hill. I just went to training, just warming up with the rest of the guys, and I just collapsed. And little did I know that I'd suffered a cardiac arrest on the training mat. And luckily that I had people around me, that Simon, who'd never done it, Simon Farnsworth, who was a head instructor, he jumped straight on me straight away and started giving me CPR. We called the paramedics and they turned up about probably 10 minutes later, but he gave me that CPR for 10 minutes and that's what kept the blood going to my brain. I didn't wake up or anything. Like I was dead for 10 minutes, but the fact that he did CPR kept the blood going to my brain. And then when the paramedics got there, they tried to revive me. But if not for Simon, I wouldn't be. So, you know, that's how it all came about. And I'm very lucky to be here, mate.
5: Did it change your perspective in life in any way when you got through the other side?
6: I was a lot more emotional than what I was before.
5: Yes.
6: And I wanted to come home. I wanted to come home to Wollongong after it once I sort of recovered, got out of hospital, I just felt I didn't want to stay in Sydney. I just wanted to come home. But obviously a lot more emotional too with just anything. I'd sort of start crying and that sort of stuff. And, I recovered and I don't think I suffered any mental effects from it. Or Donna probably wouldn't agree with that, but I got through
5: that. They were committed well before this.
6: They were committed. They were already there. They were already ingrained. So yeah, that was it. And I was just so lucky that when I had my cardiac arrest, and then you find out that 33,000 people in Australia have cardiac arrest, and less than 10% survive. That's the most scaring statistic of all. And I said, really? Only less than 10% survive? I said, wow. Look, and yeah, I did. When I wasn't with us, I was in a dark room and I was looking down at myself and I had this vision of myself falling over and trying to get up and I kept falling over and falling over and I said, I can't stay here. I have to get out of this room. That's all I kept saying. Like, I have to get out. It's amazing how you, and I was just watching myself with this light looking at myself. That's all I can remember, Andrew. So, pretty scary days, but we got through.
5: Well, thank goodness for that. Goodness. Now, the book itself, so you cover that first up and then we hear about your career and your nickname and coach blow-ups, all that sort of thing, and some of the exciting and dramatic times in your playing career. I notice it's 61 chapters. This is like James Pattinson-esque. How did you decide on a format of, it's almost like short and sharp hits.
6: Yeah, they are. Exactly what they are. They're short and sharp hits. Some chapters are a couple of pages or one page. Some chapters are half a dozen pages. You know, it's an easy read. That's the beauty of it. There's lots and lots of, you know, chapters there. Lots and lots of stuff happened in my career. That's not until you sit down and go, I did this, I did this, or that happened there. What about this? What about Balmain, New South Wales, Australia? You go kangaroo tours. You go, oh well, there's a fair bit there. So it's an easy read, and it's back cover to cover footy. So people, if they love their footy, they'll really enjoy reading.
5: Well, one chapter I went straight to. Back on Friday night at the Sydney Football Stadium, I was sitting down having to a shared mate of ours, Stephen Blocker Roach, and I went straight to chapter four, growing up with Blocker, because you're both from Wollongong, and you start, Steve Roach and I played 162 first grade games together at Balmain between 1982 and 1992. That's the most of any partnership in Tigers history. We also played together in many State of Origin games for New South Wales and test matches for Australia, all up. We're alongside each other for an incredible 211 games at the top level. Not bad for a couple of boys from Fig Tree and Mount St Thomas. It is extraordinary tale because you're two very different characters and obviously played two very different positions. And, you know, he's mad as a cut snake or used to be. What's your favourite Blocker story?
6: We used to go to the toll. When they used to pay 40 cents for a toll, and me and Blocker were like 19 and 20, and no one had didn't have much money back in those days. And if I drove up there, Blocker would pay the toll. So anyway, I was driving up there one day, and I got to the toll, and then as I was going down the hill, Blocker started patting himself down. I've gone, oh, this is not good. What? He hasn't got his wallet. And so I said, what's up, mate? He said, Jimmy, I haven't bought me bloody wallet. I said, mate, you know the story. If I drive, you got to pay the toll. He goes, oh. I said, what are we going to do? He said, don't worry, Jimmy. If he doesn't let us through, I'll bash him. All right? I'll bash him. No worries, mate. It'll be okay. So I get to the toll and I said to the bloke, sorry, mate, we come every day. We haven't got any money. And it wasn't going too well. The bloke, he really wasn't listening. And I said, well, mate, look, if you don't let us through, this bloke's going to bash you. And Rock Blocker leans over and goes, like, off you go, mate. You can go straight through.
5: Very good decision by that person, I've got to say. Now, I thought you were going to say you were so worried about having to fork out 40 cents because you address this in the book, your reputation of being one of the tightest people that ever lived. Do you plead guilty or not guilty?
6: Unfounded. Look, I did win the Big Spender Award at Balmain 11 years in a row. So...
5: But is that like calling a redhead bluey?
6: Well, it was the awards night, and I won it 11 years, 82 to 92. I can't believe I won the Big Spender Award. Diamond Jimmy Jack, the hardest substance known to man, is what they said. I used to hold a $2 coin that tight, and the coin would wince with pain. still had me first dollar. Peter, actually, when I played with Peter Tunks, what he did was he said to me before the game we played Origin, he said, Jimmy, what I'm going to do is I'm going to put a $2 coin behind the dead ball line on either end. If Queensland don't score, you can keep it.
5: Best you've ever tackled?
6: Career best. I never scored.
5: Yeah. Oh, I may have witnessed it once or twice in the day. A really dramatic moment in your life occurred in your playing career when you were playing against Manly Warringah. And I remember when we worked together, Jimmy, and came over to your place, you and Donna and the kids for dinner, and you were showing me a photo album and of when you were in hospital after that incident with Ian Roberts. How have you addressed that in the book? Because that was, I know that had a major effect on you.
6: Yeah, it did. It was a very dark period in my life, Andrew. And look, what happened with Roberts was, it was never about the money. It was about proving that I didn't start it and that I didn't vilify him, you know. That's what it was about. The game's officials had let, I reckon they let every player down the game. That type of act of thuggery from Roberts should never be accepted on the field, because they did nothing. They did nothing about it. They left it up to me to hold them accountable for what they did. You know, poor old Jimmy Comins, who was the judiciary chairman at the time, you know, it's in the book. He said the sight of my bashed-up face made him ill. That's how bad it was. And he said if it happened on his watch, when he was in charge of the judiciary, Roberts would have got no less than 12 weeks. And yet the league said no case to answer for. And he went on to say, Comins, that, you know, Roberts couldn't appoint himself as judge, jury or executioner, which was exactly what he did. And it was up to me to make him accountable for what he did. And that's why I took him to court.
5: Yeah, no, again, I know the profound impact it had on you, but there were happier times. You played in a great era at Balmain. You played in a couple of grand finals. Mate, I'll always remember the sight of you after the 89 loss to Canberra in extra time. And my heart bled for you when you dropped that ball early in extra time, because that's not the player you were or should be remembered for. I had a forum in the studio a few years ago with Blocker, Ciro and Benny Elias, and it was on the theme of, this is the best team ever not to win a premiership. Would you agree with that?
6: Yeah, I would. I'm obviously a little bit biased, but I'd say, yeah, we had anywhere from 3 to 5 players in the state side or the Australian side. So we had some great cattle in our team. You know, Parramatta had won premierships, Canterbury won premierships. We were certainly as good as them. But we didn't. We were in 2 grand finals and didn't win 2, and we were unlucky in 85 and 86 not to make the grand final. So, yeah, I would agree with that. Benny was a fantastic player. He changed the game, how hookers played. Blocker was a great, just like Arthur Beach, and Ciro was an absolute beast on the field. You know, we had Bruce Maguire as well there, and myself.
5: Wiz, that was a great team.
6: Wiz was a great team. And, you know, if there were just, in my opinion, Andrew, there were some crucial decisions there that Bill Harrigan got wrong and towards the back end of the game, and they just went against us, and it really cost us, which I do address that in the book as well.
5: You also address Ellery Hanley in a chapter entitled Electric Ellery, with some mixed thoughts, right? I mean, he was a major reason you guys made the finals in the first place, went down on the Terry Lamb tackle that everyone talks about in 88. Tell us about your memories of Ellery.
6: Ellery, he only played, I think he played 8 games and scored 6 tries for us. I played against him when he played for Great Britain. He played lock, but he played centre for us. I just did not realise what a great sense of awareness of where the ball was and how strong he was through the hips. He could go as quick sideways as what he could going forwards. Yeah. It was just, and he had a fend that he just couldn't get through that fend. He scored a try against Canberra there in 88, and he went sideways for 30 metres and beat 6 blokes going sideways and scored in the corner. He was an absolute incredible player, probably the best Pommy I played with, Gary Schofield in that category as well. He won crucial games for us against Cronulla, against Manly. He got us into the grand final. Yeah, without him, it was a great foresight by Barnsley to buy him for only for that 2-month period.
5: Yeah,
6: and he just took us to another level, and yeah, it was that belief. I think we won 10 from 11 or something, and you had that momentum that, geez, we're going, we're going, we've got a side that can really win this competition. We had Warren Ryan, was his first year at coach. But the kicker for us was Steve Roach got a 4-week suspension for a punch in back play with Chris Mortimer.
5: And where his defence was, I got there as quick as I could.
6: No, it wasn't, Andrew. You know that wasn't his defence.
5: Yeah, but it's a good story that he tells.
6: Yeah, I know, it's a good story. But then you reference that with, you just mentioned about Ian Roberts there earlier. Ian Roberts threw about a dozen and got nothing. Locker threw one and got 4 weeks. You're like, how do you reference that? I mean, it's just incredible, the hypocrisy of the league at that time. But Blocker wasn't playing, and then Ellery got taken out by Terry Lamb. Now, I saw that during the week. I hadn't seen it for a number of years. Terry Lamb should have been sent off straight away on the spot where he hit Ellery around the jaw with his forearm. But Mick Stone never saw it. You know, he never saw it. Touch judge never saw it. Quayle never saw it. From the league, he said no case to answer. And we lost Ellery for the game.
5: You might have been a bunker decision away from winning the premiership. Now, we're running out of time. My special guest, Gary Jack, he's written a book called Jumping Jack, written with Adam Hawes, excellent journo, has been around the traps for a long, long period of time. You talk about coaching gloves. Now, you work with some tough coaches like Frank Stanton and Warren Ryan, but in this chapter about the biggest blow-up,

0: Wayne, let us know whether you ever did do that again. That would have shown some ticker, that's for sure. Finally, Gary, what was your favourite thing to write about that you remembered and was either cathartic or just a really fun memory? What was the chapter that gave you the most joy?
1: Probably the one where I spoke about Laurie Nichols. He was a Tigers legend. Got on really well with Laurie. He's a great fella. And one night there, he stayed at my place as a young fellow. My dad was there as well. And I didn't have a bed for Laurie or my dad. All I had was two bean bags. And they both slept in these two bean bags out in my lounge room. And they chatted all night. They chatted all night together about footy. And then after that, whenever I saw Laurie, he would always refer to my dad as Beanbag. He'd say, "How's old Beanbag going? How's it going? All right, old Beanbag. He's a great fella, old Beanbag." And dad just loved it too. And that was a really special moment. And for the next 17 years until Laurie passed away, that sort of friendships, you know, there's Laurie, there's Shorty Hextall, there's Scrubber Brazier. Guys that just make up footy clubs is what you need. And so I decided there's a few chapters on those guys as well that just make footy clubs work.
0: Well, we've only covered about 5 of the 610 chapters in this book, so I encourage people to go... 61, I'm sorry. I encourage people to go and get it. Also, if you do wear reading glasses, you're going to need them. The print is very tiny. It was a challenge for my pathetic old eyes, but it's well worth it. Jumping Jack, the Gary Jack story with Adam Howes. So good to catch up with you, Jimmy. Love to Donna, and we'll catch you somewhere soon, mate.
1: Thanks, Archie. Great to talk to you, and thanks for giving the book a big plug. I really appreciate it, mate. All the best for the future for you too, buddy. Thank you.

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5: Hello and welcome to Sporting Witness from the BBC World Service. 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This is a story of a team of underdogs and their stratospheric rise, which saw them reach touching distance of glory. I'm going to tell you how an Edinburgh football club came so close to scooping the Scottish Football League and Cup double in 1986 in a nation where Glasgow Giants, Celtic and Rangers, known as the Old Firm, dominated.
6: We're taking the supporters along this road where we're all looking to succeed together to give Heart of Midlothian Football Club pride back, because it had lost a lot over the previous 20, 30 years. And unfortunately, we weren't able to deliver. And that's something we live with.
5: That's midfielder Gary Mackay from the 2006 BBC documentary, That Was the Team That Was Hearts. Heart of Midlothian only needed 1 point in the final match of the season against Dundee to be crowned champions. A meteoric rise for a team which just a few years earlier had been within days of closure. So let's head to 1981 to find out how they got there. Businessman Wallace Mercer had just bought a stake in the club, and they had a new manager, Alex McDonald, and he was not impressed with what he was seeing.
7: I just couldn't believe it. The boys come in with bleached denims and string vests, and it's unbelievable. When the wireless was going, it was like a disco.
5: It was out with the bleached denims and disco music, and in with a grueling fitness regime. But first, he got to work assembling his new team, including youngsters Gary Mackay and John Robertson.
8: Everybody spoke to each other, everybody got on with each other. There wasn't anything you didn't know about anybody. And there was a real happy atmosphere there, and it's important in any football club. But at that time, as I say, we had a monopoly on it.
5: That's Robertson, or Robbo, who's the club's all-time leading goalscorer. Yeah! Hearts were third from bottom, and they didn't exactly have a reputation as the fittest team. Their new training schedule would take some getting used to, as manager Alex McDonald reminisced with the players John Cahoon and Henry Smith.
6: Murder. Absolute murder. You are being sick and being sick again.
9: We did pre-season that made you sick and then made you sick on top of your sick.
6: All I kept shouting was, it's okay, lads, your plenty suit's ready for you.
7: Christ, I feel sick now myself.
5: It was starting to pay off. Hearts had leapt up the league and ended 1985 on a massive high right at the top. With confidence growing, they were dreaming of pushing all the way for the title, winning game after game. This streak had stretched to 20 matches. With eight left to go, it was time for the boys to swap their football boots for the mic and re-record an old Hearts classic.

0: Striker Sandy Clark remembered the unusual sponsors of that version of the Heart song, which was updated by singer Colin Chisholm in 1986.
1: So bad is the only way to describe it. Not the song. The song in itself is brilliant. But Marshall's the funky chicken champions, I think, was the line.
2: But before we go any further, let's have a word from our sponsors.
3: Marshall's, the junky chicken champions.
4: I mean, there'd be this bonus depending on how many records we sold. We got a chicken each. And that was the reward. I should have got more than one chicken because I knew all the words. So I don't know if somebody along the line, maybe after witnessing this programme, somebody at Marshall's Chunky Chickens will give me the other two or three chickens that I think I'm due for how much I put into singing that song that day.
0: Gary Mackay's still waiting for his chickens. They'd got to a record undefeated 22 league games in a row. It was a home fixture against Aberdeen in April 1986. Gary Mackay remembered that big moment.
4: It was the focus of attention all over Britain because Aberdeen were a hugely respected club under Alec Ferguson. Great players on their side. And we were the, what you would term, the young upstarts.
0: It ended as a 1-1 draw. John Cahoon scoring a late equaliser in the 87th minute. Going into that final day on May the 3rd, Hearts were top of the table, leading Celtic by 2 points. Now, in those days, teams would get 2 points for a win. So to win the league, Hearts needed at least a draw and for Celtic to lose against St Mirren. Their biggest match in decades was around the corner, but all was not going to plan. 4 players had to be sent home with the flu. The team travelled up to Dens Park to face Dundee. With more than 19,500 supporters joining them, donning maroon sweaters and cheering them on, as Mackay and Robbo recounted.
4: We felt the league was ours, and it was ours. It was ours for the taking. A point wins us the Premier League.
5: And we started very, very well, and then we felt we had a very, very strong penalty claim.
0: But they didn't get that penalty, and it was 0-0 at half-time. Here's Robbo and Mackay recalling that nail-biting second half.
5: That stage, as we said, we looked good for the point, if not winning the match. But unfortunately, Dundee brought an Albert Kidd.
4: And really, the last 10 minutes, 8 minutes, 6 minutes, whatever it was, is something that we'll live with. Any Hearts supporter that was there, any Hearts player that was there, for the rest of their lives.
0: Albert Kidd, who Robbo mentioned there, came on as a sub and scored 2 goals for Dundee within the final 7 minutes of the match, denying Hearts the point they needed to pip Celtic to the title on goal difference. Both Celtic and Hearts had gained 50 points across this season, but thanks to the 5-0 win against St Mirren, Celtic went on to win the league. It was gutting. Hearts had lost the league on goal difference. The players and their fans were in agony, tears streaming down faces, heads in hands. It hit Robbo really hard.
5: How low, how drained, how empty, how flat he felt. And as I say, he felt like he'd let every single fan that's ever supported Hearts down. You know, to have gone so long and so far and have it snatched away to death, it's probably one of the cruelest things that can happen.
0: The dream double was over, and it was devastating. But Hearts still had a chance of glory at the Scottish Cup final, just a week later against Aberdeen.
5: We lost a very early goal in the second half again, but we kept pouring forward. Neil Berry hit the crossbar, and it just wasn't to be. And Aberdeen completed the scoring with a goal, I think, from Billy Starr late on. And then the frustrations came out. Walter Kidd got sent off late in the match for throwing a ball at one of the Aberdeen players. And you know, the team by that time had gone, the legs had gone, the spirit had gone, and we knew that it was going to be a season that ultimately we'd end up with nothing.
0: 3-0. It was well and truly over. The team travelled back to Edinburgh and they were given a hero's welcome. Players were carried into the Caledonian Hotel on the shoulders of supporters. Mackay was deeply moved.
4: Well, I don't think any of us could have foreseen the swell of support that would be outside the hotel. I don't think any of us are ashamed to say. I mean, I know myself that emotionally, I just lost it. And you think, how many of these people still love or have loved in their time what Hearts and Midlothian Football Club has brought to their lives, and that will never leave us.
0: They got so close to changing Scottish football forever, but it wasn't to be. In the 2025-26 season, history repeated itself on the final day with Celtic beating Hearts for the Scottish title. Gary Mackay would go on to work as a football agent, and John Robertson had a stint managing the club. Sporting Witness was presented by me, Rena Stanton-Sharma.

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1: If we truly are a sporting nation, then we need a section in the census about our sporting interests and affiliations.
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4: Hi, this is Tanny, and I'm an 11 times gold medal winning Paralympian. And over my career, I broke 30 world records. So I guess I know a thing or two about what it's like to compete as a woman in sport. But long before my success on the track, women all over the world were competing in sport, often unsung and many forgotten about. As the Olympic Games in Tokyo edge ever closer, I want to introduce just some of those women who really made a difference over the decades.
5: I whipped off that shirt and I dropped to my knees as a yes moment.
6: All of a sudden, everybody in the world knows who I am. I could walk along the beach in Uruguay and the man selling magazines would say hello.
7: In Jamaica now, when I look and see people like Stefani Taylor, we say, well, we started it.
4: I'm Tanny Gray Thompson, and this is Sporting Heroines of History on the BBC World Service. <laughs> 2021 marks the 100th anniversary of the world's first international sport and event for women. Known as the Women's Olympiad, it was held in Monte Carlo and featured competitors from five nations. The organisers, Camille Blanc and Frenchwoman Alice Milliat, were certainly ahead of their time. But there are records of women taking part in sport going back centuries.
8: We have evidence of women playing football here in Scotland in 1628.
4: Dr. Fiona Skillen is Senior Lecturer in Sports and Gender History at Glasgow Caledonian University.
8: It's a kind of folk football, so the rules are very loose. It can be quite vicious. Quite often it's married women versus single women, or it might be different villages or towns against one another.
4: In the Victorian era, in many countries, sport was thought not suitable for women to take part in.
8: There are a number of reasons why there was a kind of backlash to women trying to participate in sport. One is what their role is believed to be within society, and that is they are supposed to be feminine and genteel. They are supposed to be the caregivers in the home. And so therefore, playing sport is kind of an antithesis to this, because sport is competitive, it's aggressive, so it's everything that a woman is not naturally supposed to be. There's also a concern around women's bodies that actually women playing competitive sport will affect their ability to have children.
4: But there were notable exceptions, like skating, croquet, golf and tennis.
8: Because they're not overly aggressive and competitive, but also they are games that can be played with the opposite sex. There's no danger of flirting with the wrong type of person, because all of these activities take place usually within closed clubs. It's limited who you're mixing with, and the people you are mixing with are usually of the same social standing. So it's all about networking as well.
4: Two of the early golfing heroines were Agnes Granger and Izette Pearson, and female golfers were actually ahead of the men in shaping the future of the game.
8: They want women's golf to be recognised as something that is worthy and is robust. And so they're really groundbreaking, because rather than trying to affiliate to a men's organisation, they go ahead and they set up their own organisation for women in order to formalise the rules and regulations, which then gives it a legitimacy. And what's really interesting is that these women then go on to set up a handicapping system. Now, this is something that the men hadn't been successful in doing. Their basic set of rules and regulations then spreads out across the world.
4: No women took part in the first modern Olympic Games in 1896, but 22 female athletes did compete in Paris in 1900. Of course, the women who took part in those games are all heroines, but special mention has to go to Charlotte Cooper, who became the first individual female Olympic champion. Charlotte, who by this point had been Wimbledon tennis champion three times over, also won the mixed doubles in that year. Meanwhile, Helen de Portal of Switzerland won an Olympic gold as part of a mixed sailing team, arguably another pioneer we all owe a debt to. The First World War, with most men away from home fighting, gave women in many countries the opportunity to take part in sport competitively for the first time. Football became very popular, particularly among women working in munitions factories.
8: Firstly, it was something that was flexible, that could be played within the factory setting. So you don't really need a lot of space. It's flexible within the time periods. If you're on a break, you can play a quick game. And there's an argument that the people who were running the factories were encouraging the women to play, partly because it helped them to get fit. They were being expected to undertake really heavy manual labour, some women for the very first time. And there's also an argument that it keeps them busy as well. It keeps them out of trouble.
4: There were occasions when crowds as big as 50,000 would watch women's football. But between the First and Second World War, there was a renewed backlash against women taking part in organised sport in many countries. Women's football was frowned upon and certainly took a back seat when it came to the competitive game. And for 50 years, in my own country, Great Britain, women were actually banned from playing football.
8: In December 1921, this ban comes in to stop women playing on any football ground that is affiliated to the English FA, also any of the men who are either qualified referees or players are not allowed to referee their matches. So immediately this creates problems for the women's game, because where do they play? How can they play legitimately if they don't have any qualified referees to judge their games?
4: The women who are real heroines for me are those who kept on playing over the decades despite the ban, but especially those who played in the mid to late 1960s.
9: I remember scoring a winning goal against Italy, and I got recognised with the WFA Hall of Fame.
4: Paula Raines is one of those pioneers. She was part of the unofficial England team that travelled to Italy to take part in the first ever international women's football tournament. It wasn't until 1971 that the English FA lifted its ban. A year later, England and Scotland's women played their first official international match, and the captain of the England women's team that day was Sheila Parker.
9: I just got a letter asking me to go and play for England, which I was over the moon with. And I went abroad. I remember playing in Japan. We never got paid for playing, but that didn't bother us. We just enjoyed playing. I used to just play with the lads, and at first they looked at me and said, no, you're not playing, until I did a slide tackle, and after that, yes, you can play.
4: Wind the clock forward 30 years, and another footballer was breaking fresh barriers in the women's game. By 1999, there was a Women's World Cup.
10: The United States have won the Women's World Cup football final in California. They beat China 5-4 on penalties at the Rose Bowl Stadium in Pasadena. The match was...
4: US footballer Brandi Chastain scored the winning penalty, whipping off her shirt to reveal a sports bra.
5: It was a surprise even to me. I mean, that was the moment. That was the pinnacle. That was the, you're reaching that Mount Everest, and not very many people get to be in that moment. And I had no idea that that would be my reaction. And it was insane, and it was a relief, and it was gratitude all wrapped into one. And I just whipped off that shirt, and I kind of whipped it around in the air over my head and dropped to my knees as a yes moment that we had done what we set out to do.
4: The picture was beamed around the world, and it massively raised the profile of women's football. But it also opened up another debate, and Brandi went on to write a book called It's Not About the Bra.
5: For the female athlete, I feel it's very important to be judged upon what you put on the pitch first and foremost, and that is where we would like to be judged or evaluated.
4: 1999 was also the year when women's football came of age in Africa. The USA may have walked away with the World Cup title, but Nigeria reached the quarterfinals before losing an epic game against Brazil. The Super Falcons' performance is now regarded as putting the women's game on the map in Africa.
11: Women's sport was still shunned upon. Girls who played soccer were called tomboys. And it wasn't really accepted that much up until that great run, you know, by the Super Falcons.
4: African journalist Maynard Manyawa has been charting the success of some of the continent's female athletes.
11: They were arguably the most exciting team. They showed a certain level of resilience that people hadn't associated with African football. They're a team that people still talk about today. It galvanized support. Everybody just wanted Nigeria to win. And consequently, there was a newfound respect for women's football. I was in Zimbabwe at the time. I think I was 9 years old. And we started even following our own female team. They're called the Mighty Warriors. And that only happened because that team was able, for just a little while, to make a whole continent dream.
4: In 1973, seven teams of women cricketers took part in the first ever Cricket World Cup. The successful tournament changed perceptions of the women's game and blazed a trail for the men's version of the World Cup. One of the pioneers was Dorothy Hobson of the West Indies.
7: Well, the men in Jamaica were just as prejudiced as those in England. Some of them still are, because they feel that cricket is a man's domain. I'm not too sure why that is so. Now you have a lot of women playing cricket in a number of countries. We were just doing it because we loved the game. We had no government support, so we had to do all the fundraising to get our fares, chip in some of our personal funds. In Jamaica now, when I look and see people like Stefani Taylor leading one day cricketer in the world, we say, well, you know, we started it.
4: Women have often had to fight for recognition in sport, and even more so in the arena of motor racing. But someone who's definitely made her mark is Desiree Wilson from South Africa, the first and only woman to win a Formula One race.
12: I always used to say to myself, look, you're the underdog. It doesn't matter. Just get on with it. And I never really said, you know, they are men and I'm a woman. I said, I'm a woman in a man's sport. Therefore, I have to do what I need to do. You know, I think that my being successful did help other women. You know, one of the biggest difficulties is sponsorship, because most of the products that sponsored racing were male products. But the biggest thing is guys saying, you know, if you look more like an athlete, then you were butch. If you looked like a model, then what were you doing in a race car?
4: And even more impressive is the story of world champion boxer Barbara Buttrick.
13: Battling Barbara, they used to call me. The mighty apple.
4: She began her boxing career in 1948, touring around Europe and taking on all comers at carnivals.
14: I think all this talk about girls not boxing is old-fashioned. Girls aren't the delicate flowers they used to be.
4: She clinched the first world title in women's boxing in 1957.
13: It means a lot. Now, in the day when boxing is accepted, my life kind of is accepted too, you know.
4: You're listening to Sporting Heroines of History with me, Tanny Gray Thompson, on the BBC World Service. Tennis is one of the few sports in which women have often commanded fame and popularity which has equaled that of the men taking part. Elizabeth Wilson is the author of the book Love Game, A History of Tennis.
15: The woman who really first turned becoming a tennis star into becoming a world celebrity was Suzanne Lenglet, who was the French star of the 20s and played at Wimbledon, was very popular with Queen Mary.
16: When daring young ladies played tennis in the gay 90s, they had to skirt a lot of handicaps. The mode called for grass courts and ankle-length costumes. It was famed Suzanne Lenglet who led a style revolt after World War I. She served up a costume that made the game more interesting.
8: She is just this magnificent woman who, you know, is challenging stereotypes by playing really fast-paced tennis. But she's also this kind of really gloriously glamorous woman as well at the same time. And she's hanging out with all the celebrities. To me, she embodies everything about that period.
15: She transformed the clothing that women wore, and her clothes were copied all over the world, and she abandoned the corset, she abandoned stockings.
4: Althea Gibson was a huge figure in tennis, dominating the game in the 1950s. She became the first black player to win the French Open, the US Open, and Wimbledon.
16: Sportsmen everywhere applauded Althea's triumph and shared in her moment of glory when Queen Elizabeth herself presented the symbol of victory to the

0: Girl from Harlem.
1: I mean, her description of the way people reacted to that is quite shocking, really. You know, some people were not pleased that a black woman had won Wimbledon.
2: Women's tennis arguably came of age in the 1970s with a trio of iconic players who would totally change the weather around women. Step forward, Martina Navratilova, Chris Evert and Billie Jean King.
3: Billie Jean King, for example, she won 39 Grand Slams. But she's also really interesting because she's an activist. You know, she has fought for equality. She's fought for representation of LGBTQ athletes as well. She's the reason that there was equal pay in the US Open so early, and it took a while for other competitions to kind of follow on from that.
2: Both Billie Jean King and Martina Navratilova became role models for the global LGBTQI community.
1: Martina Navratilova had tremendous problems getting out of Czechoslovakia in the Soviet era and then coming to America, which was all rather overwhelming, and had to deal with her sexuality, you know, which was a very taboo subject still at the time.
2: Billie Jean King's support would also pave the way for another pioneer and heroine, Renee Richards, the transgender American tennis player who would fight for the right to compete in tournaments as a woman in the 1970s.
4: Well, I never had any intention of playing in the US Open as a pro because I was a practicing eye surgeon. But when they said, you're not going to be allowed to play in the US Open as a pro, that changed everything because I said, you can't tell me what I can or cannot do. My lawyer gave him the affidavit from Billie Jean King that said that she had met me and that I was a woman and that I was entitled to play and that I couldn't be denied. And that was it. So we won. I became a public figure and a pioneer for all of the disenfranchised groups in the world.
2: Wheelchair tennis was, for many years, dominated by Holland's Esther Verheer.
5: I'm recognized as one of the big national Dutch athletes. Because of that, I can help Paralympic sports in the Netherlands and also worldwide to go to the next step. You can give back to people with sports, and that's something that I'm really, really proud of.
2: Wimbledon champion Richard Krajicek is full of praise for his fellow Dutch player.
6: For 10 years, she's been unbeaten. In the beginning, her achievements mostly were recognized as a wheelchair tennis player. But because she's been so very successful, I think she's grown above the sport and she's become a great ambassador for Holland in general and also for all sports.
2: Maria Wazir from Pakistan is a different kind of sporting heroine, opening up squash for women in South Asia. Maria was brought up disguised as a boy in order to compete in various competitions. Maria was eventually able to play against girls and by the age of only 16 was winning competitions. But her success attracted unwelcome attention and her father began to receive death threats from the Taliban.
7: As I'm from the same region as Taliban are and from the same tribe, that was a very difficult message when I want to play in shorts and I'm playing sports, first of all, and I have short hair. That was all very un-Islamic and not according to the culture.
2: Maria eventually moved to Canada and has competed in major events around the world. She has become an inspiration for many young women in her country. In 1956, Larissa Latynina became one of the greatest Olympians of all time when she won 4 gold medals in gymnastics at the Melbourne Olympics. She went on to dominate the sport for the next decade, becoming a Soviet heroine in the process. Someone who really changed the perception of women in gymnastics was Olga Korbut. At just 4'11" and nicknamed the Sparrow from Minsk, she charmed the world by breaking down in tears after messing up a routine at the Olympic Games.
8: To be in Olympic Games, it's very special. 1972 Olympics for me changed my life.
2: She fought back to take 3 gold medals.
8: When I walk on the Olympic Village, everybody recognized me and everybody said, "Oh, hello, congratulations." I never competed for medals. This is maybe key for my success. I competed for public, for people. And I was so enjoyed to do that.
2: Dale Grigg was the first woman to run a marathon in under 3.5 hours. Meanwhile, in 1967, Catherine Switzer, an American athlete, became the first woman to run the Boston Marathon, despite attempts to stop her. Officials at the time believed women were incapable of running more than 1.5 miles.
0: So 2 miles into the race, the official's truck came along, packed with timers and scorers and officials, and all of a sudden, I heard this scraping noise of shoes running faster than my shoes, and I turned around and I saw the angriest face I had ever seen. And it was the race director who grabbed me by the shoulders and spun me back and screamed, "Get the hell out of my race and give me those numbers." I realized at that moment that everything had changed, because suddenly now it became a contest of proving that women could do it. And the reason the official was trying to throw me out of the race was simply because I was a woman.
2: Both Dale Grigg and Catherine Switzer paved the way for other female marathon runners.
9: East Africa, specifically Kenya, has been amazing in terms of sports. Tegla Lorupe, she's a long-distance track and road runner who has actually gone beyond being this world record holder, you know, for 25 and 30-kilometer races to becoming this inspirational woman advocating for women's rights, for education, push investment to get women's sport to be recognized and, you know, running different foundations. And Ruth Waithera,
10: she is not a long-distance runner. Her specialties were the 100, the 200 and the 400.
2: Professor Michelle Sykes is an expert in the history of women's sport in Africa at Pennsylvania State University.
10: She competed for the Kenyan Army, the very first woman to do so, joining a very male-dominated space in order to compete. And when the LA Games came around, she qualified for the finals. She finished last in the finals. She was eighth, but she was the very first Kenyan woman ever to make an Olympic final. And this did not happen until 1984. Very few were given opportunities to race overseas to the same degree that their male counterparts were able to do.
9: The biggest impediment, in my view, would have been societal norms that dictated and demanded that, you know, a woman's place was in the kitchen. And those that dared to step out were often looked at with a very judgmental eye. Chiwoma Ajunwa would probably be the one who stands out above pretty much most of the athletes. In 1996 in Atlanta, she became the first Black African woman to win an Olympic gold. And till today, she still remains the only Nigerian to ever, you know, win Olympic gold. And probably what makes the story more fascinating was that she was literally a policewoman by day. And in the evening, she was a track and field champion. She was playing football. And her achievements, they haven't gone unnoticed. In fact, in 2010, when Nigeria celebrated its 50th anniversary of independence, the president at the time, Goodluck Jonathan, he conferred a special Golden Jubilee Independence Award for her, recognizing the impact she had had on Nigerian sport and on African sport and how much she had been a role model in modern day.
2: 800-meter runner Maria Mottola is one of only four athletes to compete at 6 Olympic Games and the winner of Mozambique's first Olympic gold medal.
11: For me, winning in Sydney was very special because it was the first gold for Mozambique. So when I crossed the finish line, realized that, you know, I won. That was amazing because the whole country was watching.
2: She would go on to dominate the race for decades and became known as the queen of the 800 metres.
9: I think Maria Mottola represents every child's dream. I was 10 at the time, and we saw her as this beacon of hope, this champion who ran people from the West and the East ragged and brought the gold home. And I think she is the most recognisable name in African sports, which probably is at par, if not bigger, than Nelson Mandela.
2: My own heroine growing up is a multidiscipline US athlete. My producer surprised me and brought me face to face with Paralympic swimmer, wheelchair racer and wheelchair basketball player Sharon Hedrick.
12: For me, watching you compete, seeing a strong, athletic, wheelchair-using woman winning with style was amazing.
13: Oh.
12: And Did you feel at the time, in terms of like competing in LA at the Olympics at the demonstration race, that sense of something incredible that you're achieving by being there?
13: Oh, definitely. It was the first worldwide forum that wheelchair sport, at least to my knowledge, had ever been in. It was on everybody's list to be there. Even people that I think had not even done track before just found a wheelchair, hopped in it, and started training. The 800 had been one of my top events. So my coach, frankly, I told him, you know, if somebody's going to beat me across that finish line, they're going to have to grab onto the back of my chair and slingshot themselves around me, because that's my event. And I was lucky enough to have it in the Olympic Games. So it was very exciting to be on that worldwide stage. And it was also a great opportunity to show the world that we weren't kidding around when we were talking about wheelchair sport. We had real athletes.
12: I remember maybe about 86, 87, watching the way that you pushed the 800, start to finish, the confidence, the strength, the power, and how long your arms were. Like, in wheelchair racing, that is such a big thing. You look at someone and go, they've got really long arms, I'm really jealous.
13: Yeah.
12: But I think as well, it's the longevity of your career, the way that you dropped almost in and out of being able to play basketball and just be blisteringly good at both of them is amazing.
13: Well, privileged to talk to you. You are quite accomplished yourself. It's been an honor to meet you.
2: In 2021, women's sport is in the ascendancy. Football is riding high after the 2019 World Cup. Women's snooker is reaching corners of the world it has never previously reached. And darts is no longer a male preserve. There are too many women to mention, but I do hope we've given a flavour of how several names have made a real difference in helping to open up sport to more women and to bigger audiences, and offer inspiration to all of us. I'm Tanny Gray Thompson, and you've been listening to Sporting Heroines of History. It was a Made in Manchester production for the BBC World Service.

0: Edging on the Blind Side.
1: Teachers have got to be explained to kids that every time you buy a scratcher, you're not going to win. There are some times when you don't win. And you can have a run that obviously in time will be offset by a winning streak.
0: Ryan HG.
2: You just have to wait.
1: You just got to wait.
2: And patience.
1: Patience.
2: And you treat the losses with the same degree of enthusiasm as you treat the wins.
1: That's right.

0: I am intrigued by this getting to know you because I feel like I've gotten to know this bloke over about the last 30 to 40 years. Will we find out anything new about the great Paul Cyrannon, Tigers legend, Blues legend, Kangaroos legend, and now a legend basically in retirement up north? How are you, Ciro?
1: Yeah, going well, thanks, Andrew. Semi-retired, mate. Still doing a little bits and pieces with the New South Wales Rugby League and enjoying my footy, but all going very well, touch wood.
0: You will never stop doing that, will you, for New South Wales?
1: Oh, I don't think so, mate. It keeps you young, you know, if you stay involved with any sort of sport, really, mate. But, you know, our great game of rugby league, mate, I've been blessed to be involved with it for a long time and continue to do so. And I pinch myself every day and tell myself how lucky I am.
0: Well, Ciro, I am going to be so intrigued as to whether I learned something I didn't know about you. I suspect I may. Let's start with the best nickname you've ever been given, because you've had a million of them.
1: Oh, I've had some doozies too, Andrew. Probably the Buttocks, Ryan HG. That was one which has kind of stuck over the years, but I've been, as you would know, Constable Care.
0: Yes.
1: Something donut.
0: Only because you worked at a donut agency.
1: Exactly. But I'll settle on Ciro. That'll do me.
0: Didn't Roy and HG also describe you as the man the Poms hate?
1: Oh, don't the Poms hate him?
0: Yeah.
1: That's right. Yeah, that too. And they, I think they've warmed to me a little bit now, mate. I've been out there a couple of times in the last few years, obviously with Curtis and Bailey both playing in the Super League.
0: That's so right. Yeah.
1: I've made frequent trips over there, and I've made some good friends over there.
0: Rate yourself out of 10 as a college football star.
1: Oh, 2.
0: Because I think that's something people have forgotten about you. You went over to, it was the University of Hawaii, wasn't it, way back when?
1: Yeah, way back when. But, because you go to college and attend classes for 5 years, but you're only eligible to play for 4 years. So I was, my first year was as a red shirting. It's a red shirt is how they describe it. So just learning the game and like doing scrimmages at practice and whatnot. But I still used to suit up and run out to with the rest of the team and Aloha Stadium to the tunes of Hawaii 5-0, mate. It was fantastic. What a buzz that was.
0: How good. The first job you ever had, what was it?
1: Mate, I worked for a... straight out of school, I did a fair bit of labouring with the old man. Dad was a builder, so I was the only kid who dreaded school holidays because I'd get dragged in to look after two or three brickies and carry bricks. But that'll serve the purpose, mate. But my first job was with a sportswear mob. The Thousands are all pretty famous around Gladesville, mate. They were involved with water polo and a few other things, mate. I had a short career with them, mate, before sort of looking to get in the police force.
0: What made you, Paul Cyrannon, a good police officer?
1: I probably kept out of everyone's way.
0: That's not what I hear, Ciro.
1: No. look, I was very approachable, mate. I probably wasn't the world's best copper. I only made a few arrests over my tenure. But, you know what, the mill room was very safe when I was around there. If your lunch was in the fridge in the mill room in the police station, I looked after it.
0: What was the first car you ever owned?
1: First car was a Datsun 1000. I think I paid about $800 for it. It had a leather sunroof you could wind back. And I remember I took off at the lights one day. And back in those days, well, there was no automatic seat adjustment for the backrest. There used to be like a little bolt in there. Anyway, I took off the lights one day and snapped it and ended up looking at the roof and didn't know what the hell was going on. But, that was a bit unusual, mate. But it was a little beast, mate. So,
0: when did you fall in love with rugby league? Do you remember?
1: Oh, I reckon as a six-year-old, seven-year-old, I went to primary school with, they kind of dragged me along. They were short on numbers. As little kids, we used to play front yard, backyard footy, with all the kids in the street. But I remember as a seven-year-old going and playing my first game and just thought, how good is this? And those days too, there was no mini and mod football. Under sevens was a full size field, full size football.
0: Mm.
1: And you just sort of run around. The kids would run around everywhere. So it was fabulous. I got some wonderful memories from my early days.
0: I can imagine you at seven running amok. What's the best piece of advice you've ever been given?
1: My plenty of advice over the years, I think. But look, it's an old, not an oldie but a goodie. But the harder you work, the luckier you get.
0: Mm.
1: That's always been a good one, which has stuck in my mind. It's people would say, "How are you? You're lucky to get picked for this team and do that," but they didn't know what you're doing when you were on your own and working hard or doing extra training or bits and pieces. But that's a good one for everyone to stick by.
0: When, if ever, did you seriously consider leaving Balmain/Sydney Tigers for another team?
1: Probably only once or twice, mate. I was approached by the great Bob Fulton, tried to get me in my first full year of grade in 86, and I went and sat with Bob and Kerry Packer, and that was quite interesting at the time. But again, just because I'd only just made grade, and Balmain were on the up, and been a great pack of forwards and great bunch of blokes there, so never considered leaving. But probably, I would dare say around 95, mate. I only had a couple of years left, and I was really close. I actually went into the office to tell Keith I was going to go over to the Sharks and just sign there for a couple of years. And by the time I left Half Hour Later, I agreed to re-sign for 2 years with Balmain. So that's probably the respect I held for Keith Barnes.
0: Well, and he paid all you guys the same
1: except for Benny.
0: Not
1: the same Benny,
0: What's your favourite sport, Ciro, other than rugby league?
1: I love all sport, mate. But I'm a real keen cricketer as a kid. Athletics, I loved athletics as a kid. The old man used to coach us in a bit of throwing, bit of javelin, and shot put and discus. But I certainly love watching the Summer Olympics when they roll around.
0: Do you have a bucket list sporting event that you'd like to go to?
1: Probably a Super Bowl, mate. I think just from the days way back with in Hawaii, mate. It's probably one of those ones that you'd love to do. So I reckon a Super Bowl at some stage.
0: All right. Now, this stuff I'm very interested in from you, Paul. your favourite TV show as a kid, what was it?
1: Oh, boy. There's a couple.
0: Yes.
1: the Munsters are going to get chucked in there to the Addams Family.
0: Did you have a favourite character from the Munsters by chance?
1: They're my Big Herman reminded me of Blocker.
2: You insinuating that I'm fat-headed enough to remove a piece of wood that was supporting the porch?
3: Precisely.
2: Balderdash. Dumb old porch.
1: Although he was, they reminded me of him. So.
0: Does Herman ever visit you?
1: Apart from Gilligan's Island, mate, Hogan's Heroes, all those great shows as a kid used to run home and watch, they're all wonderful.
0: Oh, you're a wuss. I thought you'd get to slip into a little bit of Herman Munster.
1: No. He's retired.
0: That's after a few quiet ones, I know. But it is very, very good. All right, what about movies, Ciro? Your favourite movie of all time?
1: Mm.

0: be surprised, say, so by you. So I'm going to ask you this, Paul Sirenin. What is something, a hidden talent, something we don't know about you?
1: Gosh, well, I'm an open book, Andrew. You and Ralph seem to know anything about me. I wouldn't say I'm a closet, but I absolutely love music. I just, you know, if I'm at home on my own and, you know, I've always got music on, I've got a couple of playlists I love going through and humming along to and singing along to, mate. Well,
0: let's go there then while you're hot. Who is your all-time favourite singer or band?
1: Oh, man, that's who's your favourite child, Andrew? That's like saying that. But I've got to say, I reckon that, mate, the 80s, the music from the 80s, you cannot beat it. And even the young people these days are all back into the 80s music too, because it was music, you know. You could sing along to it, and, you know, it wasn't the rap stuff that I listen to now. I'm showing my age now, aren't I? But,
0: and I'm stuck in the 80s with music too, but...
1: Yeah.
0: If I had asked you which decade of music would be your favourite, it would be a great answer. But your all-time favourite singer or band, come on, have a crack.
1: I'm going to go.
0: It would have been easy just to give me a Herman Munster or to let you off.
1: Yeah. I reckon. I think I'm going to go Dragon. I love that.
0: Ooh.
1: Old Dragon.

0: LRB too, Little River Band. I love them too. They're probably early, late 70s, early 80s as well. So
1: you've just put in my mind Blocker singing April Sun in Cuba.
0: Yeah, well, that's a go-to song for a lot of blokes, isn't it? Like, yeah. So it's a cracker.
1: All right, what's the best concert you've ever been to?
0: I'd say Elton John, mate. He's a favourite artist as well. You know, Elton, mate, of all places, I saw him in Bathurst.
1: Really?
0: I saw him at the world tour, and it was funny because he came out on stage and he said, "Well, here's something I thought I'd never say. Good evening, Bathurst." it was Carrington Park, you know, where they had the
1: foot
0: up there. It was fabulous, mate. It was a great night, and he just played. He played all his old stuff too. It was nearly 2.5-3 hours of just classic Elton. It was wonderful.
1: Well, there you go. You have shocked me that you saw Elton John in Bathurst. So that's fantastic. All right. Now, your favourite holiday destination?
0: Oh, boy. See, nothing that jumps out. I've been really lucky going to different places. I reckon there's a little spot. Yeah, there's a spot an hour south of me called Sandon River near Woolloy Mini Water on the east coast. If you go inland from, but it's on the coast from, yeah, you know, Broome's head around that spot. It's a little place called Sandon River, and I don't want to give it away too much more information because it's a great little sanctuary. It's a national park now, and there's a couple of houses that were built there. It's a fishing village prior to becoming a national park. So I'm just fortunate enough. I've got a couple of mates who've got houses down there that we go down and stay at. So it's a great spot.
1: So you want listeners to look it up but not go there?
0: Well, look it up but don't go there.
1: Yeah. All right, a few quick ones to finish with, Paul Serenin. Your take on clowns, great fun or terrifying?
0: Clowns?
1: Yeah.
0: Oh, great fun. They're good fun.
1: Summer.
0: Yeah, we all love a clown.
1: Summer or winter?
0: Oh, summer. Summer for sure.
1: Chocolate or vanilla?
0: Chocolate.
1: Sweet or savoury?
0: Oh, I'm a savoury sort of guy. Savoury.
1: Okay. Peanut butter, crunchy or smooth?
0: Smooth.
1: And finally, Ciro. Now, I've got a lot of faith in you to get this right. Tomato sauce, cupboard or fridge?
0: Oh, pantry. In the pantry, cupboard for sure.
1: No! You're a dud. You're a dud. Everything I've ever known about you, playing career, bloke, volunteer, all gone out the window. Paul Serenin, great fun getting to know you, mate. Look forward to catching up again soon.
0: Lovely talking to you, Andrew. Good on you.

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2: Good, 6 metres away. Balls and faces don't work.
3: I'm standing at a sports oval in Mount Isa. The temperature's just reached the high 30s and the families are milling around undercover, talking about how we're lucky it's not too hot. And that's because a group of school students have been going wall-to-wall all week with coaching sessions on 10 different sports. Among them are Matthew and Emma, who've travelled to Mount Isa from Melinda Downs, which is north of Cloncurry.
4: We've been doing all sorts of sports.
3: What sort of sports have you been doing?
4: Cricket, gym, basketball, tennis, swimming, soccer and rugby league.
3: And what about you, Emma? What have you been up to?
5: Nearly all the same. Gym, cricket, netball, basketball, swimming, touch and soccer.
3: And have you been to the Sports for Bush Kids Week before?
5: Yes, I've been doing it all my life.
3: Yeah. And so what grade are you in now, Emma?
5: I'm in grade 5 going into grade 6.
3: Yeah. So are you heading off to boarding school in a couple of years?
5: In grade 8 I'm going to boarding school.
3: So the Sports for Bush Kids Week, it is designed to get you used to playing team sports and stuff like that. Do you think you will take up a few team sports when you do go away to school?
5: Yeah, I will.
3: Yeah? What sports do you think you're going to do?
5: Probably netball and maybe a bit of cricket and might do some touch.
3: Sounds like you'll be busy. What about you, Matthew? What's been your favourite sports that you've been playing at the Sports for Bush Kids?
4: My favourite sports have been gym and soccer.
3: Why is that?
4: Because gym you get to go around doing some fun obstacle courses, and then soccer, I've been the goalie, and that's really fun.
3: And are you going to go away to school in a couple of years as well? What grade are you in now?
4: I'm in grade 4.
3: Yeah. So you've got a few years until you go away to school. But Matthew, you were just saying to me before that you saw me at the start of the week because you'd come back from Brisbane for the State Honours Ensemble program, which is where you basically all went there to play in a 400-person orchestra. You've been going since Friday. Are you tired yet?
4: Kind of.
3: Kind of? Do you think you could go a whole nother day of sport?
4: Maybe.
3: What about you, Emma? How are you feeling?
5: Very tired, but probably just do one more day of sport.
3: And while the kids are showing no signs of slowing down, the coffee machine has been getting a workout among the parents organising the event. One of them is Genevieve McDonald, who's from Brightland Station south of Cloncurry. And she says some families have made a special effort just to attend the event.
6: One family that has to catch a boat for 2 hours to get to the mainland to then drive a significant way. But look, we've got a variety of families that, you know, are contractors, that are moving around. So from all the station families that come in, you know, everyone's got a good story to tell about the journey here and probably a better story about the journey home with some pretty overtired kids and overtired parents as well.
3: You're a parent on a property. How do you go about teaching kids all of this stuff throughout the year?
6: That's a good question. Look, we have got a sports bag that we have hired from the school, and in that has got a range of equipment that we

0: then build into our school days. So for us, we have quite a, I guess, a structured day, and after morning tea we always do a sport of some description. But I guess the beauty of this week is that it gives them a chance to do those team sports, which is something they can't really participate in easily. So, you know, to be able to play soccer and kick to more than one other person is nice. And the same, you know, with basketball and netball, it's really, you know, you can practice a lot of things at home on your own, but to be able to do it in a team environment's really special for them.
1: Do you notice a difference in them when the week's finished?
0: Well, the meltdowns get quite spectacular as the tiredness gets more. But no, look, they do really well. They do really well. The littlies tend to drop off, and even my two little ones, they'll head home today because they're exhausted. It's been a big week.

0: It's been fascinating, hasn't it, to see the way New South Wales has really got behind these two Queensland teams. Look, I'm prepared to admit that quite a number of people have made the way down to Sydney from FNQ and from Brisbane, and we welcome them as brothers and sisters. We're a most inclusive community here in Sydney, and it's great to see them. And don't they bring something special? You know, they bring the shorts, the thongs, the attitude.
1: The big hat,
0: all of that. And all of those things that we find here in Sydney rather exotic, but good to look at and good to see up close. And I've said to many of them, you're welcome here. Feel free to act normally. Feel free to be yourself, because we love you the way you are. But once the game's over, if you wouldn't mind buggering off.

0: August 2001.
1: The Australian government finds itself under attack around the world for its handling of the Tampa crisis.
0: A maritime rescue turned to a political minefield.
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0: Hello, and thank you for downloading the Sporting Witness podcast from the BBC World Service with me, Uma Dery-Swarmi. I'm going back through the BBC and Wimbledon archives to when arguably the greatest tennis player of all time, Roger Federer, won his first Wimbledon men's singles title in 2003. And it's always been an important tournament for him.
1: I think once you've obviously walked through the ground, you know what makes this place special. But I think as a player, it's the atmosphere, you know, playing on the grass. The crowds, I think, also being so knowledgeable, it's history, of course. I think also the way the tournament is run, it was his class, just very pretty and very calm, like a garden. You're walking through a garden, you know, so it's very special. And I always love coming back here.
0: And for much

0: for the early 2000s, Wimbledon was a bit like Roger Federer's front garden. He dominated the championship and was pretty unstoppable. But how did he fall in love with the game?
1: My parents used to go to tennis courts on the weekends. Obviously, I would go with them. They wouldn't leave me home alone, you know, like in the movie. Then I started to play against the wall, you know, I started to play some doubles. And then I was so crazy about just ball sports, you know, not only tennis, soccer, ping pong, anything, you know. And then I started to go against the wall at home and with soft balls, with normal tennis balls. We go to the Grand Meadows place. I would hit it against the garage, you know, and break the plastic, you know. I don't know why, you know. I just guess I was crazy about balls.
0: Fast forward to 1998, and just before he turned professional, Roger played the Wimbledon Junior Tournament.
2: Just being able to play for me was obviously a huge deal. I had played the Australian Open and the French Open Juniors before that, so I kind of knew what it was about, that you came in the second week when the pros were still playing, and you get the other side of the locker room, the little one, you know. You're watching the greats warm up and you see them. Honestly, it was quite inspiring and great for me to be seeing, you know, these great players. I think in my time, I'm not sure, I think it was maybe Goran against Pete in the finals in 98. And I think I might have been playing at the same time on the graveyard back then on court two against Irakli Labadze. And then I played the doubles afterwards and I got the presentation on center court the way they still do it today. And it was a big deal for me. Big news in Switzerland after I won that. That's obviously also when the dream becomes even bigger, I think, to hopefully one day win with the men.
0: But when he was getting started, Roger wasn't the calm and suave player that we recognise today. He wasn't afraid to show people how he was feeling and was known for having a bad temper on court, as he told Rob Bonnet in 2003.
1: It was pretty bad. For those who remember me, you know, they know how bad it was.
3: What did you do?
1: Rackets flying, you know, yes. Swearing and balls flying all over the place and really bad. You know, I would commentate every shot, you know, say, oh, Shouldn't you like play the ball in the other corner, you know, instead of to his strong backhand or whatever, you know?
3: Perhaps not quite such polite language as you're expressing it in now.
1: I don't know. I don't remember, actually. I don't want to remember.
3: To hear you say that now, it's almost unbelievable. Yeah. Very mild-mannered, you know, very endearing. What was the transformation? How did that come about?
1: Well, my coach has always told me, you know, listen, you're losing way too much energy. Save it, you know. You play better, you'll see. But then I have to say, when I came on tour and suddenly, you know, you're among the big guys, more or less, you know, you don't feel so comfortable anymore throwing away your racket.
0: And it was back in 2001, again at Wimbledon, that people really started to think of him as a future champion when he beat the reigning men's champion and his idol, Pete Sampras, over five sets.
2: Of course, it was surreal, you know, walking down the corridor to center court. I was hitting the ball towards him. Of course, my hands ice cold. And I look at the flight of the ball. I mean, I don't even know what I'm doing, but I know I can play tennis. So I hit it to him and he hits it back. And I'm like, wow, Pete Sampras hitting the ball back to me on center court at Wimbledon. I mean, it was very special. I was just hoping to, you know, sort of stay with him for a little bit. And then maybe, who knows, on grass, more surprises could happen, especially Pete in the fourth round. You would think he would not lose against someone like me. But I got lucky a little bit in the fifth set and somehow was able to squeeze past him.
0: At Wimbledon in 2003, Federer had beaten American Andy Roddick in the semi-finals to set up the final with Mark Philippoussis. The Aussie was unseeded for the tournament, and having been in a wheelchair 2 years previous after a serious knee injury, had been hoping for his own fairy tale ending. The pressure was on Roger to prove himself.
2: Well, I had a very interesting group of players around me, which we all know, Safin, Hewitt, Roddick, Ferrero, Tommy Haas, Kiefer. We had a lot of those players that really had the potential to all win slams. And for that matter, many did already, and I was one of those guys who didn't yet. I just needed more time to become stronger, and I think in particular the win over Sampras at Wimbledon in 2001 really gave many people the belief that I should or I could win a Grand Slam, and if won, probably Wimbledon. I came into Wimbledon with a lot of pressure, having lost in the first round the year before in 2002 against Ancic. I knew that I got better make at least a quarterfinals or maybe my first semifinals appearance in a Grand Slam. And then I played that amazing match against Roddick in the semis. I think I won a lot of tournaments that year leading into Wimbledon, and I felt extremely confident and strong.
0: And he had a right to be. Although Philippoussis had a massive serve, it

0: rarely troubled Roger's game. The first set was long, ending in a tiebreak, which Federer won. The loss seemed to rattle Philippoussis, who lost his next two service games, virtually handing Roger the second set as well, 6-2. But Philippoussis, who had come back from behind in the quarter and semi-finals, got stuck in and took the third to another tiebreak. But there was no stopping Federer.
1: This is Roger Federer's moment. Such a naturally gifted young man. Comes in behind it, into the net from Philippoussis. And Roger Federer collapses to the ground. And it's the making of Roger Federer this moment. For all his talent and for all his titles in places like Munich and Milan and Marseille, this is where it really matters.
2: I have to go down on my knees, that's for sure, because it's just too good to be true. And, I looked up and kind of just enjoyed the moment. But then I thought, hold on, you have to shake his hand. And then that moment when I'm walking past the net post and I'm sitting down, it's like when it hit me, when I was like, oh, my God, it's true.
0: And then the moment he had been dreaming of.
3: Roger Federer, Wimbledon champion. You better get used to that.
2: Thank you. No, it's an absolute dream for me coming true. And I was always joking around when I was a boy. I'm going to win this. And now I have it.
3: And you've had so much support from back home and from everyone here. What's your message to them?
2: Oh, yeah. A lot of people came from Basel and home, and it's so nice, to share this moment. And thanks to everybody. Oh, it's great.
3: Congratulations, Roger Federer.
4: In winning his first Grand Slam title here at Wimbledon, Federer is now part of an elite group in tennis. Possessor of his sport's most prestigious crown, this should now be the launch pad for a long and successful career.
2: It's nice to see me up on that board. It's an absolute dream, to share this with so many great players, like Borg and Sampras and all these guys, For me, emotions run too high when I can achieve something like I did today. I cannot still believe it. I have made it,
4: Just 21 years of age, Roger Federer can reclaim tennis for those who appreciate the quick-witted, the inventive, and the truly stylish. The future should be Federer's.
0: And it was. He went on to win 20 Grand Slam men's singles, including a record 8 men's single Wimbledon titles. He retired from tennis in September 2022. This Sporting Witness podcast was produced by me, Uma Duraiswamy, using archive from Wimbledon and the BBC.
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5: Hello, you're listening to the Sporting Witness podcast from the BBC World Service with me, Matt Pintus. Today, becoming the most decorated Paralympian of all time. In a career spanning three decades, US swimmer Tricia Zorn-Hudson won a remarkable 55 medals across seven games, and she broke eight world records. This is her story.
6: The 1988 Paralympics have opened in Seoul. Thousands were in the Olympic Stadium to hear the South Korean president welcome disabled competitors from around the world.
7: Seoul, Korea was the first Paralympic Games that we were able to compete in the same venues as the Olympic Games.
5: That's American Paralympian Tricia Zorn-Hudson.
7: It was monumental because the IPC, International Paralympic Committee, had said that if you were to bid for the Olympic Games, you were to take on the Paralympic Games as well.
5: Tricia is Team USA's star para-athlete. At just 24 years old, she already has 17 swimming gold medals to her name. She's never lost a race, and the winning feeling is something she never tires of.
7: You vision that moment, and when that moment came, it's just like this huge relief of being able to say that you've accomplished your goal that you set out to do and representing your country. Not everybody can state that, so it's an amazing moment being able to do it for others and yourself. Pretty special.
5: What made Seoul particularly special to you?
7: It was amazing because we are the same athletes. We train just as hard as Olympic athletes. And from Seoul on, to be able to compete in the same venues and everything 2 weeks after was a huge step for the whole movement of the Paralympic Games.
5: Tricia Zorn-Hudson was born in Orange, Southern California in 1964. She was born with a condition called aniridia, where a person's iris isn't fully developed. In Tricia's case, that meant blindness.
7: I was the only one in my family that has the genetic eye condition. I did everything that my sibling did. I tried everything. So we spent a lot of time at the beach in the summers. And at the time, my parents were taking me over to a swim club that was starting in the local town.
5: Tricia's promise and talent in the pool was evident from an early age. And at just 16, despite her eye condition, she was on the cusp of qualifying for the Olympic Games.
7: I had always competed with people without disabilities. And so I had just missed the Olympic team by 1/100th in the 200 backstroke. There was a local paper that had done an article, and at that time, every state in the United States had an organization for blind athletes, and a director of the California chapter had reached out to me and wanted to know if I would go to their national championships to try and make the Paralympic team.
5: And make that Paralympic team she did. Tricia made the ultimate splash in the games in Arnhem, the Netherlands, winning all the events she entered.
7: I had no expectations, so I had no idea about what was going to happen or what I was going to bring home. So when I did get the seven gold medals in my first games, I think that set a precedent. I mean, I'm always glad to be setting the bar higher for just not myself, but for others. I was always taught when I was younger, you need to have a level head and be very humble and just let your swimming or whatever you're setting out to do, let that speak for who you are.
5: Trisha's success continued as she won a further 6 medals 4 years later at the 1984 New York Paralympics. But life as a Paralympian wasn't easy. It was far from the glitz and glamour of the Olympics.
7: Every country is different, the way they treat Paralympic athletes and what the support that they give them. And at the time, we were having to pay for our own uniforms. You had to do fundraisers in order to get those expenses for certain parts of a trip. I was fortunate. I was the first here in the United States. I was the first physically disabled athlete to earn a full athletic scholarship to Division I college. So my college was being paid for because of the scholarship. That alleviated some of the stressors.
5: At the 1988 Games in Seoul, Korea, Trisha continued her winning ways with 10 gold medals, and she set 10 world record times in the process. Her form continued into the next Games in Barcelona, where she won even more golds. In fact, she was so dominant that she didn't lose a race for the first 12 years of her career. Trisha decided to try and use her success in the pool to help lobby for more support for her fellow para-athletes. And ahead of the 2000 Olympics in Sydney, she spearheaded a pilot, allowing Paralympians to live and train in the United States Olympic Training Center for the first ever time. It was a massive moment in disability sport, but it didn't come without a few initial teething problems.
7: We went to the pool and they had it as 25 yards. You're training 50 meters. They had lifeguards all over and we're like, what are you doing? We had a coach there and they're like, why is the pool this way? And like, well, we didn't know if they could swim this far. So we just had to laugh. I remember the conversation and too that they were worried about how we'd go through the cafeteria and what changes they would have to make. And we didn't ask for any changes. We asked just that we'd have the free access to the pool, to the weight room, to all the other facilities that Olympic athletes had. But that just goes back to my point of training and the whole purpose of education.
5: Trisha went on to compete in 7 Paralympic Games across 3 decades. But just how many medals did she actually win?
7: 41 gold, 9 silver, and 5 bronze.
5: And her most memorable medal? Her last one, a bronze in Athens.
7: My mom had passed away in June before the games. She always been to all my games. I think that was a culmination of knowing that I was going to be retiring after those games and knowing that this is going to be the end. I think just not having my mom there and knowing that she, you know, she would want me to compete at those games. And, you know, it was probably the most memorable event that I did.
5: In 2012, she was inducted into the International Paralympian Hall of Fame. And 20 years on from her retirement, Trisha has mixed emotions about her career.
7: There's a bunch of corporate sponsors of Olympic athletes that Paralympic athletes have now. And yeah, it's bittersweet, but you know what? That was the whole purpose of making the movement and trying to move the needle forward, is to be able to have these young athletes who were behind us to be able to have those opportunities. Yes, it was frustrating, but, you know, there is a right time and a right place for things to happen. And what's happening now is the Paralympics are in a good place.
5: Trisha now works as a legal professional for the Department of Veteran Affairs, and she lives in Indianapolis in Indiana. She was speaking to me, Matt Pintus, for the Sporting Witness podcast.

0: Widespread devastation in Nepal following catastrophic flash flooding has washed away villages and destroyed critical infrastructure. The death toll continues to rise while search and rescue teams work tirelessly to locate the hundreds missing. 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The ABC is supporting the Emergency Action Alliance and has launched the Nepal Flood Disaster Appeal. 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
2: 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To an athlete who has done something no one else has ever achieved. Catherine Marchant rode for Germany at two Olympics, a great achievement on its own. She stepped out of the boat for the final time in 2016 and embarked on a career as a doctor. Then aged just 30 and without any warning, she suffered a stroke. Sport became part of her rehabilitation. She went on to join an exclusive group of athletes to compete at both the Summer Olympics and Paralympics when she rode again in Paris. But that wasn't enough for Catherine. When she took part in cross-country skiing at the Winter Para Games in Milan, she became a true one-off.
3: When I was 15 years old, I had nothing to do, like no sport, and I was looking for the right sport for me. And my brother took me to rowing because my whole family is rowing. I actually felt rowing is quite boring because it's just 2,000 meters, you're doing one movement, and it feels like nothing is happening. Did not feel like this is the sport I want to do for 20 years. And also my mother told me not to quit. So I just stayed at rowing. And 3 years later, I've been to the Junior World Rowing Championships in the women's eight. And this felt like I had the first time in my life I had success at sport. This is what kept me going. And then it was followed by Olympic Games two times. And I had so much fun in rowing. Yeah, this is why I'm rowing, actually, because I later found out that it's a really nice sport. Being successful also makes the sports more attractive to yourself. I would also say that at the second part of my career that started in 2022, rowing was so much more than being successful. It was my identity, I would say, because I spent my whole life rowing until I was 25. It was my life.
2: And you talked about part one and part two. So we'll get onto that now because you retired, you competed in London and at the Rio Olympics. And then you decided you were going to leave the sport and you were going to pursue your medical degree. So tell me about that period of time. Were you happy to step away? Did it feel like the right time?
3: Yes. And I felt like, okay, if I want to become a doctor, I now need to focus on my study. I have to step away from rowing. And it felt really good because I wanted to go on vacation, meet my friends, be part of birthday parties and like weddings and just some normal stuff. I've not wanted to feel like I missed something in my life. I felt like I've been missing this part in my life until I was 25 and stepped away from rowing. So I've never regret this decision.
2: And yet everything changed for you on a day in 2021. So should we go back to that day? It was in a cycling class, wasn't it? A spin class.
3: I just came home from a night shift. Like I had four night shifts in a row. And you're only working and sleeping and eating. And I just wanted to like move my body a little bit. And I did this spinning class at home on my bike. At the very end of this class, like 10 seconds to go, I felt that my left side was completely numb and weak. And I just wanted to finish the class. And I didn't find the button on the display because it was on the upper left side. I didn't know what happened because it came so sudden. And of course, I'm a doctor. In my mind, I knew what was happening, but I didn't want it to be true. After a while, like 1 hour later, and the symptoms didn't go away, I called the 112, the emergency, and they came and picked me up and go to the hospital. And in the hospital, I was in the MRI. When I came out of the MRI, the doctor came and said, "Miss Marchant, you had a stroke." I had a happy life. I felt like I was really stressed, but I did not feel that something is missing. And then the doctor tells you that you have a stroke in the age of 30. The first thing you think about is, what have I been doing?

that I'm having a stroke in this age because I was healthy. I did not have anything before in my life. So it's like everything is just rushing away.

0: a doctor, and you cannot even like meet people for more than 10 or 15 minutes.
1: What were those symptoms and side effects for you then after the stroke?
0: My left side was completely numb. It's when you wake up being asleep and your arm's not alive, kind of, and you don't feel your arm and your leg and my face. I miss one third of my view field. I'm classified for my physical disability, like the numbness of my left side, which makes you not able to move the way you want. I have the power, so I can move my arm, but I forget how to move. I cannot move fast. And it's like this completely control about my left side and even my leg. So like rowing is a very, like a sport where you have very clear in your movement. And this is so difficult for me, even under under fatigue.
1: Did you ever manage to pin down what the cause was?
0: They didn't find out any reason for the stroke. I figured out that the way I lived, having a really stressful life, doing night shifts, day shifts, meeting friends, doing sport, and never say no to nobody was the reason that I had a stroke, because I never cared for myself. And this is the biggest part that I changed in my life. I always say me first, which sounds very egoistic, but at the end, I have to be happy so that I can be happy with other people.
1: Because were you nervous that it would happen again?
0: It can happen again, yes. But I feel very sure that it will not happen again because I changed my life so massively. I have no stress at the moment. Of course, I mean, doing two sports is sometimes stressful, and being a doctor as well for a few days in the month. But I feel like sport, especially rowing, is giving me so much energy and power and self-confidence that I don't feel stressed. And even now, like winning in the double is so much fun. Like so far away from being stressed.
1: Well, let's go to that part of the journey then for you. So your life has completely changed. You're only 30 years old and thinking, oh my goodness, what is going to be? And that's where you get back in a rowing boat, right?
0: ATA was just bored of doing nothing because I couldn't even work. I've been away from work for 8 months or something. And I've heard a report about the Paralympics. So I really enjoyed the time I had at the Olympic Games because you always forgot about the bad times you have. So I thought about maybe I can go to the Paralympic Games in 2024. And I just wanted to feel the like this movement again, the Paralympic or the Olympic movement, because it's so special and it's such an honor to be there. And I just wanted to feel it again.
1: So what was it like going to Paris then as a Paralympian, having previously been an Olympian? Because there's not many people who've experienced both.
0: I felt like it's so nice to be there because I survived the stroke and I came back to being an athlete almost full time. We achieved so much more than I expected. I just wanted to qualify for the Paris Paralympic Games, and we got there winning a medal on every international race. And so we expected to win a medal in Paris because we always did. And I felt like this is more like the cherry on top. We can win a medal. Like after the race, we lost by 600ths of a second, which is like 10 centimeters on 2000 meters. Again, it felt like everything is like rushing away from me because I invested so much time and energy in rowing again, and like nothing makes sense anymore. It's so bad.
1: So mixed feelings then for Paris, because I can imagine from what you've said, you know, it's a joyous experience to be part of. It's a very proud emotion to represent your country, but to have just missed out on something matters so much. It's hard.
0: And I felt like I will never have this chance again to win a Paralympic medal.
1: You didn't just stop there though. So we've done the Olympics, we've done the Paralympics. Tell me where the Winter Paralympics came into the picture, because you are the only athlete in history who's competed in all three. I get shivers when I say that, because I think that is so incredible. I mean, you are the only one. What does that mean to you?
0: I get goosebumps, for sure. When I look back at what I have done, like I can't believe that it was me who has been doing all this stuff. And actually, it was a coach from the cross-country skiing who called me

0: to try cross-country skiing. And I was like, okay, I live in Cologne, we don't have snow. I have been on skis for, it was 15 years ago, just one time. It's completely dumb what you're telling me. And I thought he's completely crazy because I can't ski. It's 14 months to go. I'm just going to try. And if it doesn't work, I can quit. It's no problem. But at least I want to try. And this is why I started. I just had no pressure. And I was like, okay, I can go back to work. So, but it was so much fun, like just trying to achieve as much as you can without pressure.
1: Yeah. So talking of pressure then, you said after Paris that it felt too difficult to get back into a boat. You didn't want to do it again. And yet here you are back in the boat again. Yeah. And it's going really well. So how did you make that decision to do it again?
0: Just a financial decision. If I quit rowing, I won't get any financial support by the federation. So I decided to go on and just go for the European Championships. And we became European champion in a new world best time. And I said, okay, maybe we have to give it a try at the World Rowing Championships. And so we did. And we became world champions. And this is the first time in my career I became world champion in open class. Suddenly you have this success you've always been training for. And now we just keep going. And it's so much fun, like becoming faster and see that the competitors are getting faster as well, but they won't reach us, I'm sure.
1: So pressure seems to be the word we keep coming back to, the moments where you take the pressure off yourself, where you've realized there's been too much pressure and stress in your life and you've stepped back from it, and then success and the results seem to come. Do you think about that a lot when you're training and when you come up to big events?
0: Yes, of course. I'm still afraid of having too much pressure because I know that pressure and stress can cause strokes. And I'm really afraid of having another stroke because I don't care for myself. I put success higher than care for myself. I still take some days off, or like I take rest sometimes when I feel like it's really necessary. And this is what I didn't do in the past before the Rio Olympics. And I always remind myself that the most important thing for me is doing the things with joy and not with pressure. And I feel like this is the road to success. And don't do it for anybody else. Do it for yourself. And if you don't feel like you should do it anymore, then quit. And I don't want to quit yet.
1: Well, this really stuck with me. You've said this about your experiences. In the end, the stroke has given me more than it's taken away.
0: Yes, but it's the truth. All these things I can enjoy right now came because I had a stroke. It's a kind of how you see the things that has happened, and I try to see things positive and look forward and not look back.
1: Well, looking forward as well. We have the LA Paralympics in 2 years now. What is the target?
0: I still want to get this medal, the Paralympic medal, because I've been to the games 4 times and I don't have a medal. It's the biggest dream right now. But also I think if we are not in the middle of the podium, which is the goal, of course, because we are unbeaten, I will be happy with silver because I know that I'm spending as much as I can. And if you don't even get any medal, I tried.
1: I just wonder what you think about sport now. Has your relationship with sport changed?
0: Yes, it has. And I feel like sports is more like my language to talk to people, to empower them that even after setbacks, you can go on having a good life and be happy with your life. Sometimes it's not about things that has happened. It's more about how you see the things, that you can get something positive out of everything. And doing sports gives me a lot of self-confidence because there are other parts of my life that I'm not as good as I was before the show. Like, I can't work full-time now. I can only work a few days in a month. Having this life I have right now doing sports and trying to empower people is giving me so much energy.
1: Well, Katjen, thank you so much for talking to us. Best of luck with the unbeaten run and the end of the season, and of course, the quest for the medal in LA. We can't wait to see you achieve your goals.
0: Yeah, thank you.
1: The remarkable Catherine Marchand. That story was taken from Not by the Playbook on the BBC World Service, and you can hear lots more fascinating stories just like that by searching Not by the Playbook wherever you get your podcasts from.
2: Stadium. And it's starting to become our home as Everton's home. And I think that's really important that that atmosphere is generated and it supports the team, because they're going to need them. I mean, Everton's synonymous. The connection between the players and the crowd are critical if it's going to be successful.
3: I still need to get to Hill Dickinson Stadium, but Everton's players celebrating that point, that draw, as if it were a win. Reaction to come, as I say, a little bit later on Sports World. Wow, that first hour of the programme has completely gone by in the blink of an eye. And Manchester United will be wondering what if after dropping 2 points there at the very, very death in the fifth minute of stoppage time. Ainsley Maitland-Niles with an absolute screamer for Everton 2-2. All the build-up then and commentary to come from the Emirates in our Premier League live commentary game, Arsenal against Chelsea in the first big clash of the season. Don't go anywhere. 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Stay with us. Let's get the latest BBC News.
4: I'm Debbie Russ with the BBC News. Ukraine's President Volodymyr Zelensky has held the first round of talks in Kyiv with Donald Trump's top envoys in their first visit since Russia's full-scale invasion. Steve Witkoff said he was encouraged by what he called a substantive and important discussion. Jared Kushner said the US team looked forward to making more progress. Ahead of the meeting, Mr. Zelensky said security guarantees and a dignified post-war peace would be required. Abdujalil Abdurasulov is in Kyiv.
5: There is a lot of skepticism here in Ukraine. Why suddenly they agreed to come to Kyiv when they've been regularly visiting Moscow and avoiding to come here in Kyiv? One of the reasons why people explain this visit is that it's all political, that they agreed to come here to Kyiv just to show their domestic audience in the US ahead of the midterm elections that they are trying to achieve a peace deal. And that's why many people here in Ukraine think that this visit will not produce any breakthrough.
4: Russia and Ukraine have continued attacking each other despite the peace talks and a temporary ceasefire that only covers their capitals. Ukraine says it struck an oil refinery in Ryazan, which supplies the Russian army, and an airfield in Rostov-on-Don. Voting is taking place in eastern Germany, where the far-right AfD party could win power at a state level for the first time. Turnout so far in Saxony-Anhalt is twice as high as the state's most recent election. If the AfD falls short of an outright majority, there could be weeks of coalition negotiations between other parties, which have said they won't work with the far-right. Jessica Parker is in the state capital, Magdeburg.
6: Saxony-Anhalt is, by population, a relatively small state, but this could be a seismic election. Regional governments hold real power in Germany, and it's here that the AfD has a shot at winning a parliamentary majority. That's despite being classed as right-wing extremist by domestic intelligence in this state, a classification it rejects. The party here is pro-Russia and hardline on immigration. It wants to ban schools from flying the LGBT rainbow flag, defund anti-German art, and champion what it calls the normal family model of a husband, wife and children.
4: A residential building has collapsed in the Indian capital, Delhi, with a number of students trapped inside. At least 3 people are confirmed dead, and police say 9 people have been rescued. Warren Bull reports.
7: Television footage shows small groups of rescue teams, assisted by local people, clambering on top of debris and attempting to remove blocks of concrete and twisted girders from the site in the Satya Niketan neighbourhood of Delhi. 2 excavators have been brought in to help the search for survivors. So far, several people have been rescued. Eyewitnesses say up to 50 students were in their guesthouse accommodation in the building when it collapsed.
4: This is the latest world news from the BBC. The president of Lebanon has called on the United States to make Israel stop its attacks on targets in the south of his country. Joseph Aoun made the comments following Israeli attacks he said had killed 4 innocent people and damaged government buildings. Israel said they were a response to a Hezbollah drone attack on its forces in an area of Lebanon it has declared a security zone. 6 airports have been temporarily closed in Indonesia after a volcano erupted, sending ash high into the atmosphere. Jakarta's Soekarno-Hatta International Airport was the first to be shut. More than 150,000 passengers are stranded. Here's Lisa Tambunen.
8: The eruption, which began late on Friday, has sent ash as high as 15 kilometres. Seismic activity continued over the weekend, with 2 more eruptions on Sunday morning, triggering the extended flight disruptions. Disaster response teams plan cloud seeding operations today to trigger rain in an attempt to disperse airborne volcanic ash, though dry season weather could limit results. Officials confirm there is no current tsunami threat, but health authorities advise residents in affected areas to wear masks and remain indoors.
4: World football's governing body has confirmed that its president, Gianni Infantino, still intends to stand for re-election next March. It's the first time FIFA has said Mr. Infantino will seek a fourth term since he announced a widely criticised plan to sell stakes in tournaments to private investors. The abandoned proposal led to repeated calls for him to resign. The German company ESAR Aerospace says it will rapidly expand the deployment of satellites after the successful launch of its Spectrum rocket. The blast-off from northern Norway on Saturday was the first time a commercial rocket had reached orbit from continental Europe. The company said it was a milestone. BBC News.
3: You're listening to Sports World with me, Delith Lloyd. We're under 25 minutes away from our live Premier League commentary between champions Arsenal and Chelsea. Full commentary on the way from the Emirates already today. Everton came from behind twice to draw 2-2 against Manchester United. Let's head to the Hill at Dickinson Stadium now and speak to the former Everton winger Pat Nevin and commentator Vicky Sparks, who watched the game. We've also got former Arsenal assistant coach Steve Round in the studio with me as well. Vicky, all the drama then coming in the second half. What a match.
9: Yeah, Delph, we've just about got our breath back, Kat and I, and my voice is just about holding out as well. Do you know what? This has been a good game, and I think all the context around this game with Everton's transfer deadline day debacle, the fact that they've only got 18 senior outfield players, and one of those is injured at the moment in Christian Norgaard. David Moyes making a big appeal in his programme notes, stressing the importance of us all pulling together. And the game lived up to it, particularly in the second half. Decent first half, Manchester United hitting the bar with Bruno Fernandes. The better side, but Everton had spells as well where they were very much in it. But then, yes, Brian Mbeumo scoring inside the opening minute of the first half. Brilliant cut in from the right-hand side, solo run and driving low into the bottom corner. And then a bit of back and forth throughout the game, largely Manchester United in control, but Everton still really fighting, still trying to make those key differences. And Tyreek George impressing, and particularly Hayden Hackney when he came on. And it was he who provided the spark. He set up Tyreek George, who smashed the ball into the top corner on the angle. Larman's beaten at his near post. And then that's 83 minutes. You think, right, OK, late drama. 1-1. No, Benjamin Šeško off the bench. Thought he'd scored the winner. He did exactly that in this game last season, off the bench to score the winner. Brilliantly found by Luke Shaw. Tarkowski just missed his header, and Šeško, big, powerful downward header into the goal. Pickford got a big hand on it, but even a goalkeeper of the calibre of Jordan Pickford couldn't keep it out, such as the power from Šeško. So that's with 2 minutes of normal time to go, and you think, oh, Manchester United have done it again. No. Ainsley Maitland-Niles, what a way to mark your debut. 96th minute, an absolute pile driver after the ball came to him on the edge of the box, top corner, Hill Dickinson Stadium in raptures. And the thing with Maitland-Niles is, he wasn't even Everton's first choice right back during this transfer window. They were also interested in Kenny Tete, who ended up staying at Fulham. Comes in on deadline day. He only came on at the point he did in the game because James Garner got injured. So he's not even supposed to come on at that point. He may have come on later in the game, but certainly the original introduction was only because of injury. And then he pops up and scores a priceless, precious, absolute pile driver for Everton. And it finishes 2-2.
3: That quite the birthday present for you, Pat Nevin. A little birdie's told me.
10: Thank you for that. I will admit it, I have a deep love of Everton Football Club, and my time here was fantastic. They're just such lovely people, and the fans deserve so much. And they had to wait for it, because I have to say I did not greatly enjoy that first half. I think it was a real lack of quality, actually, arguably, from both sides. However, they made up for it in the second half, and particularly for those goals. Manchester United, they have missed a real chance there. I mean, being ahead both times, but not being able to really close it out. Whereas the fight, the attitude, the moisiness of that team was brilliant. It was so on show. Jack Grealish, come on, made such a difference. He's such a clever player, such an intelligent player, and he looks at home completely in this place as well. And I know you've got Steve Round with you there, and we were chatting before the game, and we were trying to figure out who else could be a centre forward apart from Thiago Barry. I said Tyreek George, and I could feel the eyebrows lifting as I said Tyreek George. Wasn't it a bad finish, was it? That was a striker's finish, wasn't
2: great
10: it,
2: goal.
10: Steve?
2: Great goal, yeah. And there was a few eyebrows raised when you said it, to be fair. But no, you were right.

0: What a great goal. Great goal. We watched it here, and I'm with you. The first half was disappointing. The second half, United came out, and then Everton responded well. And then when Sesko came on and scored what we thought was going to be the winner, you know, I turned to Delith and I said, that's what Everton are lacking. They haven't got anybody that they can replace Barry and make that much of a difference to come off the bench and give you a centre-forward. This is what they've missed in the window. This is what they're desperate for. Little did I know they bring on Ainsley Maitland-Niles, who can play in multiple different positions, to be fair to him. I worked with him at Arsenal a few years back, and I really liked him as a player and as a person. He's been through a lot in his playing career and his life, and really pleased that he came on and got such a great goal to get him back into it. And you're right, it just epitomised what Everton are all about, and this week's been all about, from the fans and the players and the management's perspective.
1: Yeah, and following the trials and tribulations of the past week, which we've spoken about on this programme, Pat, concerning the transfer window. I mean, that point today, that draw, it's a classic example of it will really feel like a win, won't it, for Everton? That will be a huge boost for them.
2: Yeah, it always does when you come from behind. And against a Manchester United team, remember, Manchester United last season finished third. So, you know, they're no mugs. You know, so you've got a decent result there. I mean, you want to win your home games and maybe draw, or, you know, if you can win the away games, that's great. So you've kind of lost a little bit of ground, but in reality, against the very, very top teams, especially if you have a performance, and I think the performance in the end will have lifted a lot of the fans around here, because there is that fear. We know what the fear is just now. You know, Garner's now injured, and he's that's losing three players because there's so many different positions that he plays. But you look at Tyreek George and you think, yeah, he's growing. You know, JB Hall is pure quality, and Jack Grealish is, you know, is an international class player. So they've got quality there. But let's another player, and I heard Steve talking about him earlier on, Hayden Hackney. Mm. He came on today. Oh, yes, he's going to be very good, isn't he?
0: Yes, he's a good player, really good player. I'm really excited to see him. And Harrison Armstrong as well. Two young midfield players that could come through and be a real future for Everton.
2: Yeah. Problem is, there's nobody else.
0: That's it. Let's hope they don't get any injuries.
2: Exactly.
1: Gentlemen and Vicky, thank you so much for joining us at Hill Dickinson Stadium. Get home safely, Vicky. Pat Nevin there, former Everton and Chelsea winger, of course, and Vicky Sparks, who watched the game. Steve Round still with me in the studio here. Well, it's game week three, isn't it, of the new Premier League season. But today's upcoming fixture could go some way to revealing Arsenal and Chelsea's title credentials. Both are two wins from two.
3: Well, this is what I feel. Now we have to prove it. I think we are better equipped. I think we have more players available than what we had at the start of last season. I think we have increased the quality, and we have increased the leadership in the team as well, which is very important.
4: Right-footed cross, Welbeck there with the header and a goal on his Chelsea debut. Oh, and it's two! And in the blink of an eye, Chelsea open up real daylight.
5: Here goes Cole Palmer. Chelsea looking for a cushion here. Palmer goes for it all! That is perfection from Cole Palmer!
6: Knowing that we won't have that many games, that we will be able to manage more minutes, hopefully, touch wood, they don't have that many setbacks.
7: Sports World's Premier League Sunday, live with Delith Lloyd.
1: Yes, Arsenal and Chelsea both sets of players warming up on the Emirates pitch. Just over 50 minutes to go then until kickoff at the Emirates. And Manny Jazmi can remind us of the team news.
8: A full debut for Arsenal's Ezri Konsa in central defence, in for the injured Christian Mosquera. Reece James is in for Malagusto in Chelsea's midfield, with Josh Ashiampong in for Colwill in their defence.
1: Samani with us, Steve Round with us as well. Kickoff 15 minutes away. Let's focus on Arsenal for the next 5 minutes or so before we get a bit of a sharper focus on Chelsea. I think we need to take our

0: breath as well after that finish at Hill Dickinson Stadium. Let's hope we're going to get the same drama at the Emirates. But this, I think, is going to be really exciting, Steve, isn't it? Because we've got Arsenal, who are arguably the best defenders, against Chelsea, who've got this fantastic attacking squad team. But we'll get on to Chelsea in a minute. We know Arsenal have spent around $250 million. Oh, they did last summer. They've obviously spent $200 million this time around. How much stronger now is Arsenal's squad, would you say, bearing in mind they've obviously let key players leave as well?
1: Yeah, I think they're the strongest squad in the league right now. I think Manchester City are close, and then you've got the Chelsea's and Liverpool's, but Arsenal seem to have a double up in every position of a senior quality player. And you're going to need that. You know, they're firing on four fronts. They could be playing a season of 60-plus games easily, competitive games. They need to be able to rotate and change without too much drop in quality or in intensity. I think you can see that from the squad that they've put together. They've got players who can play in multiple positions. You know, Declan Rice is as effective as a six as he is as an eight. Eze can play in different positions. They've got a lot of firepower there, but they're still going to be built on this resilience and solidity of a very good, well-organised defensive unit. That's the way that the coach's, structure works. It's the way that the club is ingrained. You don't sing 1-0 to the Arsenal for the sake of it. It's there for all to see, So I don't see massive changes in them becoming some sort of free-flowing, high-scoring team, but I do feel that they will be more creative this year.
0: It's interesting you say that. Manny, if you were an Arsenal fan, or for Arsenal fans out there, would there be any areas that would concern you in the squad?
2: Attack. I don't think they've recruited very well at all in attack. They signed Solis, who looks like a very decent player, but they lost Martinelli, Jesus and Trossard. And the players they were trying to sign in the transfer window were just out of reach. People like Julian Alvarez had no intention of going to Arsenal. Vinicius, even João Pedro. They went for players who, even though Arsenal were the league champions in England, those players were never going to be allowed to sign for them. And Julian Alvarez wanted to sign for Barcelona. Vinicius may have used Arsenal to get a contract at Real Madrid, which he's got. So while I think that Kai Havertz is a very underrated player, I don't think he's a number nine. And for him to sort of flourish, the players around him and behind him really need to put in a shift. So I think if there is a weakness in Arsenal's team, it's an attack. But what we've seen already this season is the benefit of familiarity. I mean, we saw that in the opening weekend. They demolished Coventry and it seemed like a team who knew what they were doing and what the other players were doing. Everyone knew their job. And I think this will be a big benefit, a big advantage for Arsenal, certainly in the first couple of months of the season.
0: Fair comment by Manny, that, Steve, to say that, the likes perhaps of Alvarez and Vinicius were never going to sign for Arsenal. Did that not show Arsenal's intent, though, that they were clearly wanting to shop in this elite pool of players?
1: Yeah, I think they've built the squad and the level of performance to the level that the players that are going to take them past that are in that market, that you're in that shopping centre. That's where you need to be. Now, maybe Vinicius was never going to be able to be done. I know that they tried really hard for Alvarez and thought at one stage they got him, and obviously that didn't work. But that's the level that they've got to go at to improve the team and improve the squad. There's no point in bringing in a squad player who can support Havertz or can support Gokeres. They need a starter if it's going to really make the difference. So that's the level of shopping out. They didn't get what they wanted, and then they didn't panic either. You know, they could have got Morgan Rodgers if they'd have been prepared to pay the money, but they didn't value him as much as Chelsea maybe did. That's their decision, and I respect that. You know, I think Morgan Rodgers is an exceptional player, but they didn't value him at that much, so therefore they didn't take him. They've still got enough, I think, in attack. You know, Bukayo Saka, I think, is a wonderful player. They've got good backup with Madueke in that position. Yes, if I was going to say anything, then for me, it's not less so on the left, because I think Tzolis and then Eze can play out there. They've got numerous players that can fill in for that position, still be effective. But for me, they're still lacking that Inge Haaland number nine figure that really could

0: take him to the proper next level.
1: Saka could potentially have a great season, though, couldn't he? Bearing in mind he spent so much of last season out injured.
0: Yeah.
1: This could be the season again that he shows what he's capable of.
0: Yeah, I think he's a brilliant player. I really do. And you can see the difference even in the summer when he came on for England, the difference in the team and the way it gelled and his production levels and the way he puts defenders and teams on the back foot. If they can keep him fit, he'll be a massive asset this year.
1: Well, let's hear from Mikel Arteta then on what he makes of the squad. Arsenal have made 4 new signings this season, 5 if you include the permanent signing of Pierre Hincapié. So how does Arteta assess his squad?
2: To get this all in this market is complicated. It's not that easy. I don't know how it looks from the outside. We have put everything that we possibly could to make those deals happen, and we have made most of them happen. And we've been very efficient. I think what Andrea has done in the market, again, it's been incredible with the support of all the club. And that's it. But it's never perfect. It doesn't mean to be perfect. I think we are better equipped. I think we have more players available than what we had at the start of last season. I think we have increased the quality, and we have increased the leadership in the team as well, which is very important.
1: Time will obviously only tell whether they're lacking a true number 9, Manny, but you would imagine Arsenal will be again going for the Premier League title and equally the Champions League. I mean, they'll be wanting to win that at some point, won't they? Bearing in mind they came so close last year.
3: Yeah, I mean, they are the league champions. They are the best team in England, I would say. So, you know, the fact they haven't got a number 9 didn't really hinder them last season. Jokeres has stepped up with some important goals. And they'll be going for the league again. They'll be going for the Champions League again. If, and this is what I'm interested to see, if they have the hunger that teams like Manchester City under Guardiola, Chelsea under Mourinho, Man United under Sir Alex, you know, they turned up every season and it was like they'd never won the league. They wanted it so badly again and again and again. I'll be interested to see how the Arsenal players approach it. I mean, there's no reason why they wouldn't want to do it again. But, you know, sometimes you never know. Last season, it was 22 years since they won the league before. There was a real hunger last season by the fans and the players. Can they repeat it? That's the question.
0: Yeah, it's a valid point. I think those teams, Ferguson's treble-winning team and Pep's treble-winning team, Mourinho had a great team. So they're generational teams. And it's winning after winning is the hardest thing in sport. It's very, very difficult to win back-to-back titles. History has shown you that. Can Arsenal step up and have the same mentality and the same focus throughout all of this season and do the same again? I don't see why not. They've got a manager who will want it for sure. He will be committed and he will be competitive right the way through. And I think they've got a young and hungry enough team to be able to be at that level. But I think when the margins come tight and it really matters that you have to dig really deep, do they still have that hunger? That's going to be the question they need to answer.
1: Can't wait to find out. Final whistle's gone at Manchester City in the WSL. Sophia Hartley.
4: Full time here. Manchester City 3, Birmingham City 1. All the goals came in the second half. It was Fowler who found the opener. Shaw followed up with a header in quick succession. And it was a header off the delivery of a Kasparai corner. But City kept pushing for more goals. And the third was a set piece masterclass. Beth Mead whipped it in from the corner, placed it perfectly for Shaw, who got a thumping header and a second goal off the game right into the top hand corner. Birmingham City kept pushing right until the end, and it was a defensive slip up from the City keeper that saw Ocean Outre slot it past Yamashita to show that they are here to compete in the WSL. Full time, Manchester City 3, Birmingham City 1.
1: That's great for Manchester City to get off to a winning start for their fans. We're, 6 minutes away from commentary at the Emirates. I'm quite excited about this because, Manny, Chelsea have scored 7 already in their opening 2 games. We know both clubs are 2 from 2. They've had 11 signings. A new manager we know as well in Xabi Alonso. I mean, if you're a Chelsea fan, from what you've witnessed this season, there's a lot of positivity. Surely all you're going to feel is optimism at the moment.
3: Well, they conceded 5 as well.
1: Don't put a dampener on it, Manny.
3: I'm just dealing in facts, Delith. Sorry if that ruins the story. But no, they have conceded a lot. They've changed the goalkeeper. Maybe that might make a difference. They're very good going forward. They're very, very good. But without Caicedo in midfield, I think it's a big weakness. Reece James, you can't really rely on his fitness

0: for a whole season. Although, you know, like I said, it will return. I think they've so far out from two games, from the giant sample of two games, they've conceded too many goals to be considered as title challengers. But as I said, it's two games.
1: Yeah, we can't get carried away. Steve, I know I touched on before about Manchester United and Michael Carrick have Champions League football to worry about. Chelsea, a bit different this season, of course. They've really only got the Premier League to focus on and, of course, the League Cup. No European football. How can that help them? Do you expect that to help them a lot?
2: Yes and no. I think, yes, in terms of lesser games, lesser potential for injury, easier to prepare your team during the week, easier to build cohesion with the group because you're training every day. You've got full weeks of training leading into matches, obviously apart from the cup weekends, weekdays. But so from that perspective, yes. But then you're also missing out on that competitive edge and giving your squad enough games in those Champions League to keep everybody at the level needed to play in the Premier League.
1: And everyone happy.
2: And everyone, well, yeah. Yeah, building team cohesion, it's not necessarily about making them happy but satisfied. You know, there are players that miss out, and it's unfortunate because you only pick 11. But if they're satisfied that they're getting enough games in this period that keeps them at the level needed, so that if they get the opportunity or get the chance, they're ready to take it. So missing out on Champions League or European football is a negative from that perspective.
1: Well, Chelsea, as I say, have signed 11 players in the transfer window. The players are starting to emerge from the tunnel at the Emirates right now. Well, they spent £349 million, but they also sold 17 players and did end the window in profit. Enzo Fernandez moved to Manchester City on deadline day. So how does Chelsea head coach Xabi Alonso feel about his squad and losing his captain?
3: Well, in football, many things happen, and you need to be prepared for everything. And with Enzo, we have had conversations, but we always with respect as well. What he has done for the club, it has been great. Thankful, but now it's time to move forward. We have the squad that we have. We have a lot of big personalities, players with a lot of quality in all the different positions, different lines, and now we are ready to go. I think that we can be very happy with the whole transfer window. I think that what we started talking in late May, early June, many things we have accomplished. I think that is a very balanced structure, phase one that we have made in this transfer window with all we had and how where we are now. It's a good first one. Phase one is completed. It's a good one for now and for the future.
1: Xabi Alonso there. He's, of course, going to say he's very happy. I think we touched on before, didn't we, Steve, about the fact that they've not had time to replace Enzo Fernandez. And with that, it's always difficult to replace a player that is such a winner, such a proven player. But looking at some of the signings, the likes of Rodgers, Martinez and Lacroix as well, the good thing about those players is that they've got a huge amount of Premier League experience and they already look to have settled in quite well.
2: Yes, he's bought experience there for sure. And I like the fact that Rodgers has played with Cole Palmer before. They've got a good understanding before they even got together. They were together as kids at City, so they know each other's game inside and out. And you can see that on the field, actually. You can see that relationship. I think one of the best signings of the whole summer window was Martin as the goalkeeper. I think for the money that they paid for him and the situation they're in, they've got a world-class goalkeeper for very little outlay who's going to make a significant difference. I think that was an excellent signing.
1: And Manny, just before we head to the Emirates, how do you see Chelsea doing? Because many pundits, many critics, many fans fully believe them to perhaps be Arsenal's main challenger this season for the Premier League title.
0: There might be. I think they'll do very well. I think they'll qualify in the top five for the Champions League. But with Chelsea, chaos is only around the next corner. So let's see how they deal with that if it happens. Of course, Xabi Alonso had chaos in bucketfuls at Real Madrid, so he's lived through that. But you never know what's going to happen next at Chelsea.
1: He's got a new buzz cut as well. They've had a lovely embrace on the touchline, Mikel Arteta and Xabi Alonso. Manny Jazmi will speak a bit later. Thank you so much for being with us on Sports World. Steve Round as well, former Arsenal assistant. We'll chat at halftime. It's been a pleasure having you with us for the last 90 minutes as North London forever rings around Emirates Stadium. It's time to cross there now for our Premier League commentary here on Sports World on the BBC World Service. The former Arsenal and England defender Matt Upson is alongside the BBC's

0: football correspondent John Murray. Over to you guys.
1: Martinez is involved in that huddle, leaning into it, all in black. He's the goalkeeper. Achampong, Lacroix and Fofana, the three central defenders. Let's just see if that's how they start the match. But Neto, we think, right wing back. Harto, left wing back. James and Lavia in the middle. No Caicedo. Then Palmer, Rogers and João Pedro, that effective front three. And it does look...
2: It does.
1: ...as though it will be three central defenders. They tried to throw in a red herring in the warm-up. Warming up as a back four. But there's the whistle from the referee, Chris Cavanagh. Chelsea kick-off. And this match is underway. This very much anticipated Premier League match. The third round of fixtures. This is the last of the third round of fixtures. London Derby, the new champions Arsenal versus, well, you might call them new Chelsea. And I'm seeing them for the first time live under Xabi Alonso, who's just down in front of us, all in black, just a few yards away from Mikel Arteta, as Chelsea win a free kick. A challenge by Konsa, that's the first thing he's done. A challenge in the back of João Pedro and a free kick near the halfway line.
3: I love the start of top-level Premier League matches like this. We all talk about the football and the quality. That opening 90 seconds or so, the ball wasn't on the ground. It was in the air, it was getting hooked on, it was getting headed, it was getting cleared. You have to win that scrap. For no matter how high a quality this game is, if you're going to win it, you've got to win those battles and you've got to fight in those scrappy moments, and both teams having a go there.
1: Free kick, Rhys James for Chelsea, fires it into the box. It's headed across, Declan Rice is there, heads it out to the edge of the penalty area. Then a right foot shot, it's in! Chelsea take the lead, Morgan Rogers! In the second minute, Arsenal thought he might join them this summer, but Morgan Rogers, now the most expensive British player in history, scores early for Chelsea, and it's Arsenal 0, Chelsea 1, and what a shock that is for the champions.
3: Well, the Emirates is stunned, to be quite honest, and I'm actually a little bit stunned just the way that goal came about. Really controlled hit from Rogers as the ball comes down out of the air. It's a long diagonal set piece has floated, it's headed out. Arsenal can't quite get the clearance, and Rogers is just in the D on the edge of the 18-yard box. I think Rice heads it as initial header from Chelsea. Bit of a clearance from Rice, it then drops. The adjustment from Rogers is brilliant. He has to let the ball come across his body onto his right foot. It's a volley in the air. I'm not going to say it's fortunate because it's controlled, but he really does swing his right foot at it, and it just rolls along the floor into the bottom corner. Not a lot of pace on it, but hard for Raya to get down that far across the goal. So what a strike that is so early on.
1: Possibly unsighted, Raya.
3: Maybe.
1: Seemed a little late down to it, didn't
3: it? It wasn't a pacey effort, was it? I have to say, look, like he hits it, Rogers, and it's more of a controlled volley because it's coming down out of the sky. You can't just swing at it, so he doesn't put a lot of power into it, and it bounces a few times, almost bobbles along a little bit into the corner. Maybe just catches Raya by surprise.
1: Yeah, not a fiercely struck shot.
3: No,
1: not like those Everton goals that
3: not
1: we were watching on the television.
3: Not
1: we were
3: at all.
1: Listening to Vicky and Pat a little bit earlier on.
3: Yeah.
1: This was sort of a cushioned effort from just outside the area, but through a crowd of players, and Raya diving down to his right couldn't get there.
3: It almost trundled in, didn't it, as opposed to flew in the back of the net.
1: As the ball is played forward, through for Havertz, who's upended by Fofana. The play continues. Referee Cavanagh might bring it back. He does bring it back for the free kick. That was a foul. It's been pointed out to me that Morgan Rogers, I think he was doing his... You know, his chilly celebration.
3: Yeah.
1: But I think he also gave it a little bit of the... also gave it a little bit of the Thierry Henry.
3: Did
1: his celebration. I'd need to see that again.
3: Yeah.
1: That could be construed as inflammatory.
3: Maybe. But it's a sloppy free kick here from Fofana. Doesn't need to make that foul. Gives Arsenal the opportunity for set play. And Odegaard just loitering over the ball with his left foot. Bang level with the 18-yard box line. This is a dangerous situation for Chelsea.
1: World Service listeners joined us just in time for that. Morgan Rogers opening goal, 1-0 Chelsea lead. But Arsenal with a free kick. Odegaard to take this from the right. Who's played it in? Look, it's turned goalwards. Good save, Martinez. Calafiori got in there, hooked it goalwards. That was a clever free kick. Just rolled across the carpet And Calafiori, there were three probably Arsenal players chasing it. Calafiori got a touch on it as he swept it across him, and Martinez went down, blocked it. Martinez has stayed down. He's saying that he's intimating that he's been caught in the face. An Arsenal player, I think it was Gabriel, landed on him.
3: Well, even though we're in the dingy back of the stand, John, we had the perfect view of that, didn't we? We were right along the line of that free kick. Very clever. Chelsea expecting a full-on whipped in the air free kick from Martin Odegaard, and he just sweeps it right along the ground. There's a big gully there. All the Chelsea players set up for it to come right into the heart of the box, and runs from Calafiori, Gabriel, don't go for it in the air. They just run across into that space. He plays it perfectly. And I think it's a mixture of Martinez and maybe a defender. It might have been Lacroix in there or Achapong, possibly. Just between them, they do enough just to smother the ball past the near post, almost shepherd it past there as they're laying on the floor. But Calafiori just couldn't quite get the contact.
1: So Martinez, who was put in fact, was kicked in the head. He was actually kicked in the head by Gabriel, who was making a genuine attempt to get the ball. But they were on the ground at the time, close quarters.
3: Yeah.
1: He kicked at the ball and he caught Martinez in the head. And, you know, there has to be a question here, Robert. They've gone through the protocol. He has... The Chelsea physios have been on the field, but it was a genuine injury, so this is not a scenario where a player has to leave the field for a minute. And he's OK and he's able to continue.
3: It was a glancing blow, I think. You know? A bit of a glancing one. I don't think he caught him quite full in the face, which just allowed him to shrug it off, and he just takes the goal kick.
1: And VAR did have a look at that, Matt.
3: Yeah.
1: You know, it was considered by Gabriel a genuine attempt to go for the ball.
3: Even though he
1: kicked him in the head.
3: It's hard to justify when you're laying on the floor and you kick the goalkeeper. But he was, you know, such was the scramble. And I thought when Fofana gave that free kick away, I thought, that's trouble. You can't give too many of them away in this game. They'll be causing themselves problems, Chelsea, if they do.
1: However, to go back to the actual save by Martinez, that was a tricky one for a goalkeeper.
3: Yeah. Well, Calafiori didn't quite get the contact, did he? With his right foot, he was trying to swing across the ball. Couldn't get enough purchase on it. If he had, it may have been a different story.
1: So, 5-5. And the World Service from the BBC. Lively start here. Chelsea winning 1-0, but white for Arsenal. His cross low across the Chelsea 6-yard box. Fofana was there to turn it behind for the first Arsenal corner of the match. As you were pointing out, Matt, before the match, in the two Premier League matches between these sides last season, four of the five goals were scored from corners. And so here we go. We know how potent Arsenal were. 18 Premier League goals from corners last season in all of the matches on the way to the title. Bukayo Saka is going to take this. Usual drill, we've seen it before. Saka waiting, left foot delivery from the right in front of the clock stand in the sunshine. Saka with the delivery, it's deep to the back post. It's headed across, headed away by Achapong. Saka in the area, Odegaard with the shot. Saka's claiming that he was caught there, but actually the offside flag was up against Saka. So when he reached the ball, he was coming back from taking the corner.
3: Yeah.
1: And he was in an offside position. And whether that would have been given as a penalty had he not been, I have my doubts.
3: No, well, it'd be interesting to know. I mean, I don't think there's much in it anyway, but he was coming back from an offside position. But I was just having a look at the Chelsea set-piece coach before that, John. I mean, he was on the edge, outside of the technical area, and I think it's so hard to bellow orders at that point because the game's ongoing, it's hard to adjust it, but Arsenal there clipped that deep to the back post. Havertz was completely free. So the Arsenal set pieces, the last two, have already caught Chelsea out on both of them and created goal-scoring opportunities.
1: Yeah, Austin McPhee, the new Chelsea set-piece coach, having joined from Aston Villa. Presumably, Ezri Konsa knows everything that he's about. Here's Labia, who is adjudged to have been fouled by Chris Kavanagh, by Bukayo Saka. It was Labia who put in the challenge on Saka when the offside flag was up that Arsenal had a big shout for a penalty for. I think there was contact from Labia on Saka, but Saka certainly, exaggerated it. certainly yeah. sent flying.
3: It was kind of one of those ones that we saw a lot in the World Cup, wasn't it, where the players didn't see them coming and you're swinging to clear the ball. And Saka just nipped in from the side and behind and put his leg across his swinging leg, and there's always a difficult one to gauge at that point.
1: Well, he's got João Pedro, the Arsenal fans you can hear, just down in front of us here, watching João Pedro, 10 yards inside his own half, trying to shift the ball forward. He sliced it straight out of play over the top of Xabi Alonso's head. Hence the amusement from the Arsenal supporters throwing, which they've taken quickly. Then Saka goes down, challenge from Hartle, and that is given as a free kick. It was sort of hip to hip, and Saka went down, and it's a free kick to Arsenal.
3: Yeah, I thought that one was a little bit more of a 50-50, but when you see it, no, it's the bottom part of the leg that trips Saka. Gets caught the wrong side, Hato sticks his left leg out, and Saka goes over, and another set piece. I mean, this is a bit of a barrage at the moment, John. Since the goal went in, all we've been doing is looking to our right in this Chelsea defensive third, and Arsenal have got set play after set play.
1: Yep, since Morgan Rodgers scored his second Chelsea goal in the second minute. Remember, he scored on his competitive debut against Fulham in the first match of the new season. It has been all Arsenal. And Declan Rice and Martin Odegaard over the ball. Bukayo Saka taking a position to the right in the full-back area. But Saka and Odegaard discussing this. And then Odegaard moves away. It is going to be Rice to take it. But it is only a couple of big strides outside the penalty area. Rice plays it in low. It's only half cleared. Bounces to the back post. The shot is blocked. It's rattling around. And then it's snapped in. And it's Calafiori with a touch. Calafiori runs away. He grabs at the badge on his Arsenal shirt. And the champions are level. It's taken them just 10 minutes. And it's Arsenal 1, Chelsea 1 now.
3: Wow, what a start to this game. If it carries on like this, we're in for a real treat. It is just intense inside the Emirates right now. The crowd are off the charts. The ball goes in the box. They're just getting peppered with set pieces, Chelsea. And they're making a rod for their own back because Arsenal are set up so well. Declan Rice with the right foot of delivery. It doesn't get dealt with. It falls to, I think, Gabriel. It's a brilliant save from Martinez. He can do no more, really. He gets down. He saves the first one. The ball is pinging about in the box. It's off the post from, I think, Konsa. And what I love about Calafiori here is that he is on the move. He doesn't stand still. He's got such a striker's instinct. But VAR are having a real look at this, John, I think. And they're looking at an offside because the ball pinged back off the post in that action. And I think there was an offside player.
1: Yeah, I think it's going to be ruled out for offside. That's what we've been led to believe. It was Ezri Konsa who, as you said, Matt, actually shot against the post after the initial save from Gabriel, close range in the six-yard box. Konsa was in an offside position when he shot against the post before it bounced out to Calafiori. And the goal is chalked off, and it remains Arsenal 0, Chelsea 1.
3: I mean, there's no way of telling that in the moment, but, yeah, when the shot goes in from Gabriel, Konsa is definitely offside, and the ball ricochets off of Martinez onto the post and onto Konsa for another effort on goal. So I think when Gabriel initially hits that shot, Konsa is in an offside position. It's just Martinez who's alongside him. So very hard to tell in a melee like that. So I can understand how the assistant referee didn't quite pick up on that.
1: And now in centre field, Chris Kavanagh pulls out his yellow card, João Pedro. João Pedro, who actually miskicked the ball in the middle of all that from Rice's free kick. He's already sliced the ball off the field, miskicked it there in his own penalty area, and now he's been shown a yellow card for that foul in the middle of the pitch.
3: Well, we did kind of gas him up before the game, didn't we? That generally is the rule of thumb, isn't it, that you talk highly of a player and then they don't start too well. But I literally don't know where to look on this game at the moment. It's just something going on every 30, 40 seconds or so. It's incredible.
1: And actually, you know, that was clearly the right decision when you see the replay.
3: Yeah.
1: And no doubt. I know most people listening will hate VAR, wish it doesn't exist, blah blah blah. But that's a big moment in the match, and VAR has called on that.
3: I think it's hard to see with the melee, but when you look at it, it's not a couple of inches offside, is it? It's probably a couple of feet, to be honest.
1: Yeah. So, and I know on the same theme there were decisions yesterday. You were at Brentford, weren't you?
3: Yeah.
1: When you'd probably be having the other discussion.

0: the other way. But here's Neto into the penalty area for Chelsea. First time we've seen him as well. Excellent play from him. And then Neto, I thought he might have been fouled there as Arsenal cleared it away. Lewis Skelly turns. Lewis Skelly does well. Great strength. Ball. Oh, and then it's shifted on by Solis. And then Odegaard further forward to Havertz. Havertz approaching the penalty area. Cross deflected and then headed away, but not completely. Nodded forward now to Saka. Right side of the box. Saka lays it back to Odegaard. Edge of the area. He curls it into the back post. Havertz with a head of it. It's straight at Martinez, who's able just to pluck the ball out of the air. Couldn't get any power on it. Havertz, but what a move from Arsenal.
1: Wow. Super flowing football. Starts with Lewis Skelly. I mean, how he gets out of that situation. Strength. He's got such a low centre of gravity on the ball that he just goes past players and gets the balls that he's got no right to win. He really hasn't. He's magnificent at that. And then Solis and the movement, Odegaard, the one-touch passing. Anyone thinking that Arsenal were a little bit dull at times last season? Well, they've started this game with a couple of lovely flowing football moves. Loads of movement off the ball.
0: So it remains Arsenal 0, Chelsea 1. After Morgan Rogers' early goal, Jarrell Harto on the edge of the area was the player who, in the aftermath of the free kick, Harto heading it across and back to Rogers, who struck the low shot in. Beyond Dyer's dive to his right. And Arsenal, who've dominated since then, had the ball in the net, but that ruled out because Konsa was in an offside position before, when he shot against the post, before Calafiori eventually stabbed it into the net in amongst the six-yard box scramble. So Arsenal, who lost only twice here last season at the Emirates, their home ground, in all competitions, against Manchester United in January and then against Bournemouth. That was their last defeat here in the latter stages of the season. Here's João Pedro, so he's dispossessed by Ezri Konsa. Then Rice, flicked by Odegaard, but it was just cut out by Fofana. Chelsea dicing with danger on the edge of their own box. Lacroix, and then a flick forward from Palmer. He's not really been involved in the game just yet. There's plenty of time for that.
1: Plenty of time for it, but not touched it. Arsenal very dominant. And the early goal from Chelsea, as brilliant as that is, it doesn't half sometimes pile the pressure on you, and that's the reaction that there's been. Arsenal are just on full throttle at the moment. I think, you know, part of the problem for Xabi Alonso is getting the belief into these Chelsea players that they can beat Arsenal, because the record of these two teams has been all in Arsenal's favour.
0: It has. Arsenal going for Saka with a chance. Martinez makes the save. He went down early. The shot was high from Saka, but he was able to get his hands up above his head, Martinez, and parry it away, and Chelsea clear it away. But again, another chance for Arsenal. That was set up by Odegaard for Saka. And Arsenal again all over Chelsea's back line.
1: Oh, they're running riot. That's the best way to describe it. The movement. Chelsea just can't deal with it. They got three, four, five, six players all along the back line. Reece James is in midfield, Lavia and Cole Palmer. Literally the rest of the players, other than Pedro, who's a little bit higher, are just in one line across the edge of the 18-yard box. And Arsenal are popping little triangles with Odegaard, Saka, now Ben White.
0: Here they are again. White's low ball across the six-yard area. And that is deflected through to Martinez, with Havertz arriving. Lacroix was there as well, the two of them together. It took some touch, and that took it back to Martinez, who was able to pick it up. But again, Arsenal found a way through.
1: That's just brilliant. I'm just looking at the replay, the Saka effort. But just before that, the pass from Odegaard was absolutely exquisite. It was just a lovely little lifted ball. And here he is again.
0: Here he is again. Looks like a revitalised Odegaard this season. Already two goals. He gives it to Saka. Saka up against Harto into the area. Leaned into. Saka went down, got back up. And then Chelsea are able to, with a combination of Rodgers and Harto together, dispossess Saka. And Chelsea are able to get it away. Rodgers and Saka together there. The two England World Cup squad mates. Remember how Rodgers played in the semi-final against Argentina and Saka didn't get off the bench.
1: Yeah, interesting, wasn't it? I mean, just that little moment there, John, when Saka's 1v1 with Harto and he tries to do him on the outside. That, for me, is the final piece that's just missing with Saka. I think before, He had those injuries. We were seeing him actually win that duel. He was going round the outside of players. He had the pace and he was explosive enough to get to the ball. He's struggling to do

0: that at the moment.
1: Pass forward from Lewis Skelly. Solis, one of the new signings. The Greek takes it down the left. Havertz with a left foot shot, but that's blocked by Fofana. Threw himself in front of it. 15, 16 yards out, and that deflection took it away wide of goal for a corner from the left-hand side. For
0: we've just seen top play. Really top play. What a game this is. Super pass over the

0: is very shabby Alonso, isn't it?
1: It's very Liam Rossini as well, I have to say.
0: The corner. Rice plays it in, and it's headed away. And as a result of that, Arsenal had only four men inside the Chelsea penalty area, and they dealt with it. And Austin McPhee dancing around with his long hair on the edge of the coaching area suggests that he liked that ploy. He feels that worked.
1: It's very heavy metal, isn't it?
0: It is. It is. Mick Jagger's here today.
1: Yeah, saw that.
0: Yeah. So here's Neto on the right-hand side, into the full-back position. Neto flicks it back. Here is Palmer on the edge of the Arsenal box. Left-foot shot, curling, and Raya's able to get down to his right and make the save, just gathered the ball into his midriff. In the 3 o'clock kickoffs in the Premiership in Scotland, St Johnstone 2, Hibs 1 was the latest score, last I heard. And Hearts Dundee, Mark Benstead.
2: It's now Hearts 1, Dundee 1. Hearts level from the penalty spot. Claudio Braga's shot deemed to have been blocked by the hand of Ryan Astley by referee Chris Graham after he was referred to the monitor. It was Braga who stepped up to take it, and he sent Owen Goodman the wrong way. It's Hearts 1, Dundee 1.
0: Yes, it is still St Johnstone 2, Hibs 1 in the latter stages. Also, 3:15 kickoff in Spain, UK time, Matt. Valencia 0, Barcelona 3. Lamine Yamal, Fermin Lopez and Rafinha after Real Madrid's defeat on Friday night when Troy Parrott scored the winning goal for Betis. Here is Palmer drifting in field. Real Madrid will be coming here this season in the Champions League.
1: Yep.
0: Here is the ball on the right-hand side for Achampong. Achampong, this is a rare Chelsea attack. And actually they go back to Neto further towards the halfway line. Lavia then rolls it across. Chelsea continue to lead by 1-0. This is 5 Live Premier League on the BBC World Service as well here at the Emirates on this sunlit afternoon. Shot from James, which is parried up in the air by a diving Raya, and he's able to recover and catch the rebound. Parried it up in the air and then collected it.
1: What a ball.
0: Then delivers it away downfield. Solis on the chase. Lacroix comes across. Solis inside the box. Across. Havertz with a touch. A flick. Odegaard. That's blocked. Inside the penalty area by Hartel. What a break from Arsenal again.
1: Oh, it's just end-to-end stuff, this game. I have to say, the quality is absolutely right up there. What a game. We've seen some proper talent on this field.
0: Yes, Palmer again. Palmer all the way across. João Pedro slides in. Couldn't get a touch in the six-yard box. It's all the way through for a goal kick. He was inches away from a touch that would have made it 2-0 Chelsea.
1: I tell you what, I don't think I've seen a more exciting opening 23 minutes of a Premier League game for a long time. This is end-to-end stuff, and Solis again, Arsenal on the attack.
0: Yes, Rice, edge of the Chelsea area now, gives it to Solis. Solis gets the ball under control. Up against Achampong in the full-back area. Solis, he delivers it back to Calafiori, across to Lewis Skelly, then back to Calafiori in the box, on his right foot shoots. That's blocked in the area by Fofana, and Chelsea are able to scramble it away.
1: I mean, it's just a toe punt away from Fofana. The ball's just dropping, and it's just get a body part on it. A boot, a knee, a head, anything. Just hook it out the way. It's a proper boxing match, this, isn't it? Both of them swinging for the fences, really. I mean, when Chelsea are going forward, they're committing players in. They're all into going forward and scoring, both teams, which is making it so entertaining.
0: Trying to keep a
1: yeah, good
0: note of these chances. I'm just writing down names.
1: Yeah.
0: As Calafiori has it now. I thought you were going to say it's the most exciting Premier League game I've seen this season, but I'm pleased you went for a long time. Yes. Here's Saka on the right. Well, here is Havertz now on the right hand. Lovely play in between two Chelsea players. Shoots right in! What a finish from Havertz! Martinez diving down to his left, couldn't get there. It was right in at the foot of the post. And Havertz score. And Arsenal are level 1-1.
1: Well, it's been coming. The pressure has been coming. And Chelsea, as well as what they've done, have just been hanging on. They've been getting there. They've been blocks and tackles and duels one in the box, but this one in a wide area is a little bit of an offside whiff, but I think it's Achapong in the box that's going to play him onside by half a yard. He looks to be onside, Havertz, but the moment he steps in front creates a little bit of opportunity. Lacroix comes out to make the block, and for me it's one of those where he just turns a little bit and he steps in to make the tackle, and Havertz drags the ball right through his legs. It's horrible.

0: as a centre-back when that happens. It's so frustrating because Martinez then is just caught out. He drags it through Lacroix's legs and it drills into that near post area.
1: Arsenal 1, Chelsea 1, an Arsenal jubilation. As Matt Upson says, it had been coming. And I think Martinez, a little bit like Raya for the Chelsea goal, will feel that he might have got there.
0: I would say, you speak to most goalkeepers, they are incredibly hard. Goalkeeper I used to speak to in that situation used to say to me, keep your legs together, don't open your legs, because by stepping in to make the tackle, you open up that passage of dragging it exactly where Havertz did, between your legs, and the goalkeeper just can't react. It's very, very difficult. So I actually think that's a tough one for Martinez. But that is Arsenal's 9th shot, John, and I think 6 on target in the opening 25 minutes of the game. I mean, that's phenomenal stuff.
1: Yeah. And already in this Premier League season, there've now been 2 shots, haven't there, from Chelsea that were on target. They've only had 3 attempts on target against them this season. It has finished St Johnstone 2, Hibs 1. And we'll get you the final score from Hearts Dundee once the whistle goes. But it is 1-1 here now as Hartill plays it. Here is Rodgers. His ball across the penalty area is cleared away by Konsa. And it comes out to Chelsea again in the blue shirts, blue shorts, white socks. Fofana with his socks down. Reece James in midfield with his socks 3/4 of the way down. And then Cole Palmer with his white socks all the way up over his knees in the interests of sock variation. Here's Fofana to the edge of the area. João Pedro on the turn, but Gabriel comes across and clears it away, just whacks it away out of play for a throw down the left.
0: You a sock up man?
1: Almost certainly.
0: Definitely, yeah.
1: Yeah, yeah.
0: I had you down. Well,
1: I've had you down.
0: Yeah. Well, you're right. You're absolutely. I just couldn't picture you in the little kind of borrow his shin pads and roll down, John.
1: No. Right. Well, you and me both. Throwing taken. That will surprise absolutely no one who knows that. Here's the ball back to James. James, and then across. What a match it's been. Almost half an hour played. Can't complain about the entertainment here.
0: No.
1: I know that it was a real thriller yesterday, the match at Fulham, wasn't it? But this is thus far delivered as Neto has it for Chelsea on the right-hand side. And now back to Palmer with his left hand and wrist bandaged. Neto, Achimpong joining in. And then the ball played through into the penalty area. Gabriel's able to cut that out on the edge of the box. No Saliba, still out with his back problem that will keep him out for some time, although Arsenal, Mikel Arteta has named him in the Champions League squad. Back to Hearts Dundee, Mark Benstead.
2: Yeah, Zambashier was initially given a yellow card for his foul on Josh McPake, but the ref Chris Graham was referred to the monitor. He looked at the incident, decided it was worthy of a red. Dundee down to 10 men. It's Hearts 1, Dundee 1. We're into 7 minutes of added time.
1: Sale 50, Bath 28 in the Prem Rugby Cup. Earlier, Everton 2, Manchester United 2. I hope you were listening to that on 5 Live. What a thriller. What a thrilling finish. Some of the goals in that. We've already heard from David Moyes. We'll have more at half-time. Saka carries the ball forward. He's been impeded, dragged back. Referee Kavanagh's brought it back for the free kick. 15 yards inside the Chelsea half.
0: Well, it's just brute strength from Saka. It really is. I mean, it probably looks like he's lost a little bit of pace, in which he'll get back over time and out of being fitter, but strength-wise, it's just phenomenal. Holding 1-2 players off, you know, staying on his feet, getting pulled all over the place. Brilliant driving run from him.
1: 1-1. Here's Odegaard after the free kick was taken. His ball into the area is headed away. Oh, it's been won back by White. White chests it down, then a back heel. But the back heel straight to Morgan Rodgers of Chelsea. And then a foul on Reece James. And it is a free kick to Chelsea that Reece James comes to take. A lot of Arsenal fans on their feet here, and actually some of them are waving, which suggests that there's perhaps a Chelsea fan in the Arsenal section who is being moved away. Arsenal 1, Chelsea 1. Chelsea, you mentioned, Matt, that they've not had the best of things against Arsenal in recent times. It's the ball, long clearance over the top of Konsa. Infield from Rodgers. Now

0: João Pedro driving into the box on the left-hand side. Declan Rice with him. João Pedro still going, keeping possession. Then flicks it to Rodgers in the area. Rodgers curling it right across the face of goal and beyond the far post. And if he got a little more whip on that, that could have been Chelsea back in front.
1: Well, it's the threat they carry, though, isn't it? Let's face it. You've got João Pedro, Palmer, Rodgers as your front three. Either one of those can do something a little bit special. He just steps inside onto his right foot, faces up Konsa, and just can't quite hit that far post.
0: Well, with Rodgers having scored the opening goal, that means that at least one of this Chelsea front three have been involved in 7 of the 8 Premier League goals that Chelsea have scored this season. As Fofana is pulled up for a challenge on Odegaard, yeah. who's gone down near the centre circle. Fofana objects, but the free kick is given.
1: Yeah, I didn't mind it too much. I think there's a little bit of a shove in the back of Odegaard. They're both going up for the ball, and Fofana doesn't get there early enough. He does leave a little bit on Odegaard. But looking at the two teams, John, I saw beforehand that Chelsea have only won one in the last 16 games in all comps versus Arsenal. I mean, that psychologically gives Arsenal such an upper hand in this fixture, you would have thought. It certainly felt like that last season, didn't it?
0: Won the last 3 of the 4 meetings last season. The 2 legs of the Carabao Cup semi-final. Chelsea not winning the last 9 Premier League meetings against Arsenal. And have lost their last 5 here in all competitions with all of the various managers.
1: But have won more trophies.
0: Have won more trophies.
1: Funnily enough.
0: In that time.
1: Yeah.
0: Thanks to Conference League, FIFA Club World Cup, Super Cup, Champions League.
1: You could keep going.
0: You could. Europa League. Thank you, Bill. Here is Odegaard to Havertz. 1-1 the score. Havertz gets it back on the right. Chips it across to the back post. Crucial header away by Lavia, who might have got a shove in the back. Arsenal still press and press. Odegaard scoops it in the air. Calafiori heads it across. Then that's headed away for Chelsea by Fofana. And Arsenal really cranking up the pressure yet again. Less than just over 10 minutes to go at a half time. What a half it's been. 1-1. Chances are plenty. Yeah, could be 3-3.
1: Unbelievable game. I mean, Heito is not enjoying these little give and goes that he's getting done up on every single time.
0: Now it's Cholis on the left-hand side, cuts across the corner of the penalty area, comes back to Calafiori. Calafiori cleverly chips it back to Cholis. Cholis now onto his right foot. He has Luis Scali on the edge of the area. Oh, he slashes that. And he's saying that that took a deflection. I mean, it was on its way over the top. But referee Kavanagh very calmly in amongst all of the raised Arsenal arms as the players in red and white run past him, says no, goal kick.
1: Well, they're convinced it was a corner, which is obviously a great opportunity for Arsenal. And I think he's probably right. He hits it. You can tell he's going to hit it really early, and it does skim off the back. It isn't the player sliding, which I think is Reece James. There's somebody else stood. It might be Lacroix or Achapong. I think it might have been Lacroix with the ball just skipped off his back as it went up in the air. It was a clear touch.
0: Back to Tynecastle, Mark Benstead.
2: Hearts might have won this one. It's Hearts 2, Dundee 1. Sabica Jota with his first goal for the club. Got the ball just inside the box, the left-hand side. A low left-foot shot drilled into the opposite corner. It's Hearts 2, Dundee 1.
0: Choice of listening right now, Sports Extra, the cricket from Worcester. England were well on top, last we heard. And then later, the US Open tennis, which is now on Sports Extra 3 on your BBC Sounds app. Chelsea coming forward. Ball crossed from the right-hand side from Neto, but too much on that one. And over the top of João Pedro's head, even though he jumped for it, and it's through for a goal kick.
1: I mean, there aren't too many players on the field that are new into the Premier League this season. Obviously, quite a few have changed club. But if you were, and you're starting in this game, you would be half an hour in and your head would be spinning, John. Honestly, it has been so kind of breathtaking, the speed of it and the decisions, the press from Arsenal, the counter-attack, the quality. It's been such a good advertisement for the Premier League. I mean, it's been everything that you want to see in a football match, really.
0: Yeah, just the 2 goals so far as Odegaard is challenged. No free kick. Palmer takes it on, tries to battle his way through on the edge of the box, but Luis Scali comes out and then he's caught, actually, as he's clearing it away, Palmer. And the Arsenal supporters on their feet claiming that that's worthy of a yellow card for Palmer. It looks as though it's going to be only a free kick, nothing more.
1: Yeah, I mean, he's from behind. He gets dispossessed. He has a slightly heavy touch. The tackle comes in. And then as Lewis Skelly's on his way, yeah, I think it's worthy of a yellow card. I think he intentionally kicks in the back of his foot and stops him trying to play a forward pass. And I think when you do it that blatantly, it generally ends in a yellow card, doesn't it?
0: Yeah. Highlights on Match of the Day tonight. It's Mark Chapman on Match of the Day tonight with Wayne Rooney and Ashley Young. So Match of the Day, watch it anytime on the iPlayer. It's going to be on BBC One this evening. And, of course, every Saturday and Sunday night, the Premier League highlights. You can get on the BBC Sport website and at the brief highlights from 8 o'clock. But the full highlights on Match of the Day, which as Chelsea win it back on the halfway line. João Pedro's gone for goal from distance, probably from 40 yards, but he pulled it well wide of the goal. And it's behind for a goal kick. Not as good an effort as the one I saw in midweek at Salford City when Harrison Biggins scored from, I think, 15 yards inside his own half against Salford for Newport County.
1: Oh. Were you there, John?
0: I was. My first visit to Salford City, which I very much enjoyed. And a really memorable goal to mark the occasion. Here's Rice forward to White and then back to Declan Rice. Great name to score a goal like that as well. Dickens. Here's Lewis Skelly to the edge of the area, and then Solis overheads the ball through, and that will be a goal kick. Although Solis is now claiming that that should have been a corner.
1: Well, I think Lavia comes back to make the challenge, and he's saying that Lavia got the final touch, but the last 5 minutes Lavia's actually been quite important for Chelsea. It's a really good steal to get the ball to João Pedro. He's got the ability just to release himself and go and press and win a ball or stop a pass, and that's going to be crucial in this game because the Arsenal midfield do really enjoy to dominate that area of the pitch. So Lavia, Reece James, they've really got to get about that area of the field.
0: I said it sounded like England were on the way to victory at Worcester. Henry Moran?
3: End of the game, end of the series. England win the series by 3-0 against Ireland's women. In the end, 114 runs the margin. Sophia Dunkley scoring 119 in England's innings.
0: Thank you, Henry. I'm looking forward at half-time to hearing what's happening at the Walker Cup. Ian Carter is there. We'll have the latest. Must be, if the weather's like it is here in La Hinch, that'll be an absolute joy to be there today. And it is all over at Tynecastle. Mark Benstead.
2: Yeah, Hearts 2, Dundee 1 after Bradley Fink's fine finish midway through the first half, but Dundee in front. Hearts rallied late on to win this. Claudio Braga drew them level from the spot with 5 minutes to go and deep into added time. Sabaka Jota lashed in a low winner to make Hearts 2, Dundee 1.
0: Here at a vibrant Emirates Stadium, it is Arsenal 1, Chelsea 1, with the goal scored early from Morgan Rodgers, who might have been an Arsenal player this summer, joined Chelsea instead, equalised by Kai Havertz, who used to be a Chelsea player. And here is Lewis Skelly in the midfield, who himself has been was mentioned as a possible target for Chelsea this summer.
1: That was interesting, all that, wasn't it? And you know, he's been rewarded with a brilliant start to the season in a position that he's just thriving in for Arsenal.
0: Three goals for Havertz now this season, two in the Premier League, one in the Community Shield. Here's Solis, lays it back to Gabriel, who's 25 yards out. Gets the ball under control, gives it to Odegaard. And we have 6 minutes of the first half to play, which I'm not sure anyone wants to come to an end. Here is Saka, Ben White now, who was ruled out of the latter part of last season. He might have been helpful, handy at the World Cup for England, Ben White. Then here is Lewis Skelly. Likewise, not involved in the England squad, but very much first choice in the Arsenal midfield for the champions this season, Miles Lewis Skelly. Then White again turns it infield, but gives it away, passed it straight to Hart, who is then shoved over by Havertz. That's not given as a free kick, debatably. However, Chelsea clear nevertheless. And Rodgers takes it on. Rodgers passing it forward towards João Pedro, who's on the left-hand side. Number nine, White number nine, clearly visible on the back of his shirt, but turns and plays it back into his own half. Incidentally, that Arsenal goal means that now it is 19 Premier League matches since Chelsea kept a clean sheet.
1: Yeah.
0: I mean, what a run. That's half a season.
1: Yeah, it's incredible. And the contrast in that with their opponents today is just night and day, isn't it, really? The exact opposite.
0: Yeah, Arsenal clean sheet experts.
1: Their away record last season as well, Charlie.

0: Chelsea was pretty dismal, wasn't it? Really, really poor. So I think Xabi Alonso will go in at half-time. If it stays as is, I think that will be a very good opening first 45 for Chelsea.
1: It's 1-1. Ball played forward by Martinez, but Calafiori's underneath that. Might have got a shove there. Then Lewis Skelly goes down. Palmer hooks it forward. Achimpong racing down the right wing. He gets there first, ahead of Gabriel. Achimpong then back to Neto. He's got a little bit of space here as he shuffles forward and infield. Thought about a shot there, decided against it, and then goes back actually to Lavia further behind it. Now Cole Palmer on the right-hand side after his brilliant start to the season. He's already had one effort and been involved on the rare occasions that Chelsea have come forward. Rhys James, he had one that wasn't far away as well, that was saved by Raya.
0: James forgot about that one.
1: Yeah.
0: That was a great hit, wasn't it?
1: It was.
0: Real flat, moving all over the place, and Raya had to deal with it.
1: Neto, then through to Achimpong. What a turn of pace that was from him when he burst forward there.
0: Yeah.
1: Remember last season when there was talk that Real Madrid were interested in Achimpong?
0: He can run, John. Clearly, because who was that? I think it was Gabriel coming out into that wide position, but he's certainly got a good rangy stride.
1: Yeah, and here is a cross now from Neto, but too close to Raya, who's able to catch it in front of his face. And he wanted to get rid of that as he likes to. And so actually the countdown is already on now for Raya, so he's got to get rid of it, which he does.
0: And
1: even
0: kick.
1: So, he's kicked it straight out of play.
0: It looked good for a moment,
1: it did.
0: But Solis couldn't quite get hold of it.
1: Chris Kavanagh was right on the countdown there, wasn't he? In my experience, the policing of that by the referees has been a little patchy.
0: Well, I think because it's mainly due, and I think used a bit more, when there's a clear theme of wasting time, which there clearly hasn't been in this game. It's such a fast-paced game. David Raya's not trying to run the clock down, is he? He wants to play as quickly as he can, but...
1: Rules are rules, mate.
0: Yeah, no, but I think there is a little bit of leeway, which is, you're mentioning the slight inconsistency, shall we say. I think it is one of those things more heavily used or interpreted by the referee when they can feel and see that there is a team trying to drag the game out.
1: Two successive Chelsea free kicks in the centre circle. Lavia has fouled first. Now Rice has fouled João Pedro, who's gone down. He's rubbing the back of his leg furiously. Time has passed, you see. That might have been an incident there where the physios would have been called on.
0: Yeah, you've got to get up now.
1: You've got to
0: get on with it, which actually I'm quite enjoying, John.
1: I'm very much enjoying it. It was tremendous at the World Cup.
0: Yeah.
1: You've been watching players hauling to themselves to their feet all over the field.
0: Yeah, unless you're really injured, get up and carry on.
1: Yeah. So the ball's played forward, but Neto is only able to head it on through for a goal kick. So just about 90 seconds plus added time to play. Arsenal 1, Chelsea 1. It almost feels that this half has blown itself out, but
0: yeah.
1: But what a blow it's been.
0: It has. I just noticed both managers are almost in uniform, aren't they, together?
1: Yeah.
0: Very similar get-ups this afternoon.
1: Yeah, free kick to Chelsea, centre field. That's a foul on Palmer. Yeah, I really enjoyed the... There was an article I read in the Daily Telegraph, Sam Dean, this morning, about how Arteta and Alonso, lifelong friends, deeper than just a friendship, was the phrase, because they played in the same amateur youth team together, grew up on the same street for a while.
0: Same position as players, really.
1: Skateboarded together, played football and tennis on the beach together. When they were at Merseyside, Everton and Liverpool, lived in the same block of flats.
0: Match made in heaven.
1: And here they are now, all those years later. I mean, they could be vying for the title together this season. Free kick is over hit from James all the way through. Caught by Raya. He's got rid of that one quickly. Havertz is chasing. He's gone down. Palmer dragged him back. There was a covering defender.
0: Yeah.
1: And the card comes out. It's a yellow. A yellow for Palmer. And I'm not sure Arsenal will necessarily agree with that.
0: Well, I think the point is, the first one was a yellow card, wasn't it? So technically, Cole Palmer could have got that yellow card initially,
1: and
0: that would be
1: earlier.
0: His second yellow, because he accidentally trips Havertz. He's clumsy, but it's no doubt a yellow card and a foul. Rhys James was recovering centrally, so it's not a dogso, but in my mind, I would edge towards the first one being more of a yellow than not. And I think that's where Cole Palmer's a little bit lucky to get away with that.
1: Yeah, dog soul. Denial of a goal-scoring opportunity. I mean, it was probably 10 yards inside the Chelsea half, although Arsenal have shifted on a little more. But the point being, as Matt Upson has said there, how many minutes ago? Maybe 5 minutes ago?
0: Yeah, not long.
1: Palmer, foul on the edge of the area when Lewis Skelly was clearing it. And that could easily have been a yellow card, in which case, for Palmer, that would have been a second yellow and he would have been off.
0: Yeah.
1: Chelsea had players sent off in both Premier League matches against Arsenal last season.
0: Who was that? Neto was one?
1: Neto and Caicedo.
0: Caicedo, that's right.
1: Who's not involved today, out injured. Still free kick to Arsenal. That's another talking point. Arsenal 1, Chelsea 1, 5 live. And the World Service from the BBC. Here's Saka. Gone a little quiet in the match, Saka, actually. His cross deflected. Lewis Skelly lifts it forward. Headed away by Fofana on the edge of the box. Odegaard's gone down, claiming that he was caught. He'll have to get back up, which he does. Arsenal continue the attack. White, challenged by Lavia. He goes tumbling down. And the referee just points and says it's a goal kick. And Chelsea don't like the way that White went down. So there's a little bit of a kerfuffle there.
0: I think he's got every right to square up to Ben White there, Lavia. Rightly so. I think Ben White tries to cheaply win that penalty. There's a coming together and he makes a lot of it. And Lavia is just letting him know.
1: Yeah, they have one or two, one assumes, choice words for one another there just as they walk away. And actually also getting involved in that. As the two of them run back towards the halfway line is João Pedro.
0: Yeah,
1: can't help himself.
0: He's never far from the argument.
1: He's no Diego Costa.
0: No.
1: But
0: he's got that itch to him, hasn't he? And don't get me wrong, I like it, but if you're on the other side of it, I'm sure it can be quite interesting.
1: That is the voice of Matt Upson, England World Cup defender, Premier League winner with Arsenal. We're watching the current Arsenal captain, Odegaard, passing it forward towards Tolisso. Turned Calafiori in added time at the end of the first half. Lewis Skelly couldn't take it on. Then João Pedro whips it forward on the twist. This is for Neto down the right wing. Arsenal scampering back. Neto on the ball into the Arsenal box. Left foot shot. Oh, it hits the post. It hits the far post. Still in play. James curls it all right over the dive of João Pedro, who had Arsenal defenders either side of him, and beyond the far post for a goal kick. But Neto's shot hits the post and comes out.
0: What a pass that is from João Pedro. Having a row and a niggle 30 seconds earlier and then produces the pass of the match. A brilliant ball on the swivel, right foot, first time. The vision to see Neto on the right. He just hits it, whips it into the space. And it just gives Neto that time and space to get to the ball. And as a defender, he's got momentum. You're in big trouble and he manages to get that half a yard. Whips it with his left foot inside the pitch and off the foot of the post. It was a brilliant move from Chelsea.
1: As Konsa is shoved in the back by João Pedro as they chase the ball. That's a free kick to Arsenal. And actually, you know, if you're calling that pass of the match so far, that's up against some stiff
0: competition. Yeah. But I just love the vision. And it's one touch, it's on the swivel, there's nothing else on. Right into the space. And for Neto, there's no better feeling than driving onto that ball, knowing that you've got the defender on the back foot just from the quality of the pass.
1: 4 minutes of added time. We've now played them. It's Arsenal 1, Chelsea 1. Quite the half it's been. Right from the outset, almost, with that goal that Morgan Rodgers scored to give Chelsea the lead. Xabi Alonso looks across at Thomas Bramall, the fourth official, just as if to say, shouldn't that be it? But actually, the play continues. And of course, it is, as they always announce, a minimum of 4 minutes of added time.
0: Have you seen discrepancies in that as well?
1: Yeah, I have. Here's Havertz, deflects into the area, and then Martinez is out to gather it. Emi Martinez has been a central figure, hasn't he, with the saves that he made, particularly in the early portion of the half.
0: Yeah, a couple of really good ones using his body.
1: And there is the whistle. And it's 1-1, and it's time for a breather.
0: We need it, don't we? What a game. Superb. The talent on show, but the atmosphere inside the Emirates has been electric. We built it up before the game as a real feel-good vibe, isn't there? And Arsenal the champions this season, having to defend the Premier League title, and this game hasn't disappointed. Chelsea have played their part. The

0: the early goal, you feel almost stirred the hornet's nest, didn't it? It got Arsenal really up and rampant, and then a couple of clumsy errors from Chelsea led to set pieces which were excellently executed by Arsenal, didn't arrive with goals, but the goal later on was excellent, and Arsenal just peppering Chelsea for a good 20 minutes of that first half. The quality's been superb, and more of the same in the second half.
1: Yeah, lots of little discussions going on there amongst the players as they mingle together and walk off the field with the officials. But there we are, half-time here at the Emirates. Arsenal 1, Chelsea 1.
2: 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On the BBC World Service.
3: You're listening to Sports World with me, Delith Lloyd. Thanks to Matt Upson and John Murray for the time being. Back at the Emirates in the next 15 minutes, the former Arsenal assistant coach Steve Round alongside me. What a breathless 45 minutes. Top quality on show in that first half, Steve.
4: Oh, yeah, great game. Absolutely electric game. Two teams going right at it right from the kickoff. Chelsea getting the early goal and then Arsenal coming back and absolutely dominating for a period of play. Got the goal back, could have had another rightly ruled offside. But they were incessant. They just kept going and going and going. And then Chelsea on the break also look incredibly dangerous. And Arsenal got a good goal back. I mean, it could be three or four each. It's just a fantastic game. Great game of quality and speed and power and everything you want from the Premier League.
3: Phenomenal. And I know Chelsea's goal scorer, Morgan Rogers, before kickoff, you said what a great goal scorer he was, what a great shooter he was. I mean, he's already started to pay that £117 million back. That's his second Premier League goal this season. But who for you stood out from both sides, would you say, in that opening half?
4: Yeah, I thought Odegaard really dictated the game. He got on the ball so much. He's so influential in Arsenal's when to press and when to win the ball back and when to drop deep. And then the way he controls the game in possession, he can speed it up, he can slow it down, he can play the passes. So I thought he stood out to me in many aspects. And a lot of the stuff's off the ball that you don't see, but I was really impressed with him. And for Chelsea, I mean, wow, take any of their players in moments, not necessarily the fact that they can dominate the game. They haven't in terms of possession, but in moments, they can produce something out of nothing, which is incredible. The pass at the end from João Pedro to put Neto through where he hit the post was world-class.
3: More from Steve in the next few minutes. We'll also be getting reaction to that thrilling 2-2 draw between Everton and Manchester United earlier on in the Premier League. But let's break for the next couple of minutes for the latest BBC News with Charlotte Gallagher.
5: Thanks, Delith. Voting has just ended in Saxony-Anhalt in eastern Germany. And exit polls show the far-right AfD party has secured a landslide win, getting 44.5% of the vote. It means it could win power at a state level for the first time. Our correspondent, Jessica Parker, is at the AfD headquarters in Magdeburg.
6: The crowd erupted in a cheer as those results were announced, because clearly, while we're waiting for, I guess, a more precise result, the AfD has topped the poll, topped it by a long way, pulled off a massive campaign here. And the story's just always been about the AfD, Ulrich Siegmund, the lead candidate, this guy who seemed to really energise the AfD's campaign.
5: Ukraine's President Zelensky has held a first round of talks with President Trump's envoys in their first visit since Russia's full-scale invasion. One of those envoys, Steve Witkoff, said he was encouraged by what he called an important discussion.
7: I would say that we've had very meaningful discussion, substantive, important, and we are very encouraged. And we look forward to continuing this day as long as it takes.
5: Ahead of the meeting, Mr. Zelensky said security guarantees and a dignified post-war peace would be required. On Saturday, the two envoys met Vladimir Putin in Moscow. World football's governing body, FIFA, has confirmed its president, Gianni Infantino, intends to stand for re-election for a fourth term next March. It comes after he announced a widely criticised plan to sell stakes in the World Cup to private investors. A residential building has collapsed in the Indian capital, Delhi, with several people trapped inside. At least three people are confirmed dead and nine have been rescued. The president of Lebanon has urged the US to make Israel stop its attacks in the south of his country. Lebanon says the latest Israeli strikes have killed four people and injured 20. The German company Isar Aerospace says it will rapidly expand the deployment of satellites after the successful launch of its Spectrum rocket. It was the first time a commercial rocket had reached orbit from continental Europe.

0: Europe. That's the latest BBC News. Now back to Sports World and Della Floyd.
1: Charlotte, thank you so much. We'll be back with you a little bit later on. Welcome back to Sports World, though, with me, Della Floyd, live on the BBC World Service and live second half commentary of Arsenal-Chelsea on the way shortly. First, though, let's bring you some reaction from the Hill Dickinson Stadium after Everton's last gasp 2-2 draw against Manchester United, and it was absolutely thrilling. Ainsley Maitland-Niles scored the equaliser with pretty much the last kick of the game. He says it could be the best goal he's ever scored.
2: It's definitely up there with one of the most favourite debuts of my time. So.
3: You can't have scored many goals like that, surely?
2: No, I don't think I have. Maybe in training, but not in the match day.
3: And coming at the point it did, I mean, it was a crucial goal as well to see Everton get something out of this.
2: Yeah. I think we deserved the point way before I scored. The fighting spirit was there and we was on top of them and pinning them back, and we just needed to find that little moment of excellence, and we managed to do it right at the final whistle.
3: Do you think maybe you could have taken all 3 points from that one?
2: Yeah, for sure. I think we had a foot in the game and really pinned them back for a good 15-20 minutes, and we just failed to score during that time. And we got to stop the crosses and defend a little bit better down that flank on the defensive end. But that's in due time, that will come, and people are just building relationships now with the new players that are coming. So.
3: And just finally, what's it been like this week? You know, you've only arrived at the start of the week. It must have felt like a bit of a whirlwind so far.
2: Yeah, it's just all gone really fast. But to be honest with you, I'm loving every moment of it, and I'm loving being here, and the fans have embraced me so warmly, and I'm just happy to be here, honestly.
1: Ainsley Maitland-Niles there, speaking to Sports World's Chris Sykes, former Everton assistant coach, and of course former Arsenal assistant coach Steve Round is with me as well. I was just looking at the stats at halftime as well. Ainsley Maitland-Niles, I think he's only ever scored 12 professional career goals, but certainly that one's up there. And what a great moment for someone that you know so well.
4: Yeah, I was really pleased for him. You know, I worked with him at Arsenal quite a few years ago, and really liked him as a person and as a player, and he's been through a lot in his professional career and in his life, and for him to see him come through, get a dream move back to Everton, to this country, and then to score on his debut like that, I'm so pleased for him. I was delighted, and what a goal it was. I mean, from nigh on 30 yards to put it right in the top corner with the last kick of the game at home in front of the Everton fans after everything they've been through this week. I mean, it was an iconic goal.
1: Is he always that calm as well when you talk to him? Because he sounded so nonplussed by what he'd just done.
4: Yeah, well, he's one of the only players I've seen sleep standing up, Ainsley. He's that sort of lad. You know, he's so cool and he's so calm. He's Mr. sort of level-headed and flat and just... He's just a really good guy. I really like him.
1: He'll be getting all the headlines on Monday morning. As for United, manager Michael Carrick says conceding the equaliser so late was a painful experience.
5: For the most part, I thought we defended pretty well as a team. The longer the game on, obviously there are a few more balls coming into the box, but a few kind of decisions that we made a little bit and made a little bit more difficult for us towards the end when we should have seen it out, really. So we're disappointed that we haven't come away with a win.
6: When you mention those decisions you're disappointed with, what ones are you referring to?
5: Yeah, I'll keep them to myself a little bit, but we should have seen the game out, really, so we're disappointed with that.
6: When you look at their goals as well, do you just put it down to two sort of wonder hits or things that you can do better defending them?
5: No, there were two great strikes, to be fair, so... Yeah, we didn't give them real clear chances, you know. I thought we defended well. They had a few bits that dropped around the edge of the box, that little bits of shots that we got blocks on them and defended the box pretty well for the most part. And we obviously looked to the reasons how they ended up getting them opportunities, but there were two really good strikes.
6: And is the only concern two goals conceded again, like against Ipswich and against Hull? Is that the main area that you need to focus on?
5: Well, yeah, of course, we don't want to concede goals. Today was different to the others, I think, and it was about finishing the game off as much as anything, because we were in a really good position.
1: Michael Carrick there speaking to Mark Scott. Just briefly, Steve Round, United have scored 7, but they've conceded 6. Is that defensive area going to be a concern?
4: It will concern him, yes. I mean, the two goals today, there were two wonder strikes. And you can sort of, as a coach or as a manager, you can sort of offset that a little bit and say, well, how many of those do we get in a season? So long as our principles in defence have been good, if we've limited the chances, we've limited the amount of opportunities they've had to score, we've kept the XG down, and if the score's from a 30-yard rocket that's gone right in the top corner, then there's not much we can do about that, you know. But You could see he was disappointed there. He thought his team had done enough to sit through and get the 3 points. But in the cold light of day come Monday, when he looks back, you know, going there in this atmosphere, it's a point gained, I think, rather than two lost.
1: Mm. Manchester City started their Women's Super League title defence with a 3-1 win over newly promoted Birmingham City. So is Andre Jeglitz a happy City boss?
7: Yes, I am, of course. It is about winning these games. It's always tricky playing against a team that is newly in the league and they have a lot of energy. And I think we saw that, especially first half, we were a little bit sloppy, didn't do everything as we were supposed to do. I think in some parts in first half we didn't stick together either in some situations. So the second half is great. We still created a lot of chances no matter what in the whole game, and that is what's been one of the key things for us. So and of course second half is great and we create a lot of goals, and so of course.
1: Sportsworld Sophia Hartley is at the Joy Stadium. Sophia, a good performance then from City to begin their title defence.
8: Yeah, I think some would say apart from that goal that they conceded at the end of the game, that it was perhaps one of the perfect ways to start a title defence. They did some really good business over the summer, and I think today's biggest lesson was the fact that they've managed to keep Bunny Shaw at Manchester City, because there were so many clubs after her that wanted one of the best strikers in the world. Well, look, it proved absolutely bountiful for City, and they knew that she would, scoring two goals getting underway in that second half. Yeah, I think she was an absolute such a big impact for Manchester City today, and I think as long as she stays fit and healthy, she will be for the rest of the season.
1: And this is where City can excel, Sophia, isn't it, up front?
8: Yeah, they've got some beyond Bunny Shaw. I mean, Lauren Hemp was fabulous today on her 100th Manchester City appearance, electric down that left-hand side. But Mary Fowler was also effective on the other wing. And then having Shaw, she's a big presence in the box. And she could have scored more today. She actually missed several chances. And then to add on top of that, when Beth Mead came onto the pitch, she looked like she was just really enjoying her football today. Some little tricks, some back heels. And the third goal from Shaw actually came from a corner from Beth Mead. So, yeah, I think a happy boss today in Andre Jeglitz.
1: Sophia, thank you. Sophia Hartley there at the Joy Stadium. Liverpool thrashed Charlton 4-0 away, and Crystal Palace beat Everton by a goal to nil as well. Elsewhere in football, Barcelona have made it 4 wins from 4 in La Liga after thrashing Valencia 5-0. Let's head to Flushing Meadows, where it's day 7 of the US Open. Arena Sabalenka is continuing her bid for a third straight title against Taylor Townsend. Russell Fuller can bring us the latest. Hi, Russell.
9: Hello, Delis, and a very enjoyable match this too, involving the world number one and the world number 96, Taylor Townsend, who with Katerina Siniakova represents the world's leading doubles pair. And in singles, this is where Taylor Townsend normally performs her best. Trying to reach the quarterfinals for the first time, was also in the fourth round last year, has lots of variety, sort of plenty of power with the serve as well. And she broke Sabalenka's serve 3 times in the first set, but it still wasn't enough because Sabalenka broke hers 4 times and has taken the first set 6-4, and it's one game all in the second, with the second of today's fourth round matches about to begin on the Louis Armstrong Stadium. It's a repeat of the Wimbledon semi-final between Marta Kostyuk of Ukraine and the champion Linda Noskova.
1: That seems so long ago now, Wimbledon. Russell, thank you. We'll be back with you a little bit later in New York. Day 8. Hard to believe the US Open's already halfway through. Elsewhere today in Formula One, Mercedes' Kimi Antonelli drove his car from the back row of the grid to victory in the Italian Grand Prix. Antonelli becomes the first Italian to win his home race since 1966. We'll have more from Monza as well later on Sports World. The Arsenal players just emerging from the dressing room, huddling in the tunnel before coming out for the second half. 1-1 in our commentary game at the Emirates Stadium. We're just awaiting the Chelsea players. Let's hope, Steve Round, this second half is going to be an exact replica of the first half. What do you expect in this second half?
4: Well, I'm hoping, yes, pretty much the same. I think substitutions are going to become really important as the game goes on and energy drops and fatigue sets in. It's who makes the right changes at the right time and maintains the level of performance. You're hoping for more goals, and as people get more tired, more goals happen. So this game could end up 4-0 easily if it's anything like the first half.
1: And it's interesting, isn't it? I'll probably ask you this question at full time, but from what you've seen so far, do Chelsea have what it takes or potentially to be title contenders? Do they look like they could be potential title contenders?
4: Yes. What I've seen up to now, yes. I've been really impressed with their cohesion of a new team that's come together in such a short space of time. And I think the coach, Alonso, I think he's a really good coach. And I think from what I've heard internally at Chelsea, the players are really enjoying his work and really enjoying him as a human being as well. So I think they'll go on from strength to strength this year. Are they ready really to go and challenge City and Arsenal for the very top spot? Maybe not. But the longer it goes with no European football and a clear run at it, you just never know.
1: And they'll be looking, surely, as well to go far in the League Cup and even win the League Cup as well. It's a trophy, isn't it? The only other trophy that they'll be competing in.
4: That's right, yes. And that's what gives them that little bit of an added advantage in the latter stages of the season. When you've got the likes of City and Arsenal who are playing Champions League, and then they're playing the League, and then playing Champions League, and then the FA Cup, and so on. And they have not got that. And they can rest and recover, and they can prepare over a full week. It makes a big difference.
1: I'm just looking at the Arsenal players huddling in a circle. We're not missing that from last season, are we? The Chelsea huddle, which happened on the middle of the middle of the pitch. You remember that?
4: Yeah, I did, yeah.
1: Steve Brown, great to have you with us as ever. We'll be chatting and you'll be back with us at the full time whistle. Chelsea's players are in a huddle, but they're sort of a few yards away, I think, from the centre circle, looking at that, hard to gauge, looking at the cameras. But let's head back to the Emirates. Second half commentary. Let's hope it's a fantastic second 45. Matt Upson, the former Arsenal and England defender, is alongside the BBC's football correspondent, John Murray.
10: Midfield, Saka, Havertz and Solis, the front line. Chelsea with Martinez in goal. Achampong, Lacroix and Fofana, the three central defenders. Neto and Hartle, the wing-backs. There's the whistle for the start of the second half. Arsenal kicking off. James and Lavia in the Chelsea midfield. And then Palmer, João Pedro and Morgan Rogers. JP Morgan, as they call the front line. As Solis is fouled in the opening seconds of the second half. Matt Upson.
11: Yeah, do Chelsea look like a back four here, John, to you? It looks like there might be a slight twist. I know Neto dropping in, but I think Achapong is coming across to the right-back position a lot and leaving Lacroix and Fofana as two central. It may be a little bit of a shift from in possession and out of possession, but it looks to me like Neto could well be a little bit higher in this second half as more of a wide right player with Cole Palmer, a little bit more of the number 10.
10: It does look like that,
11: yeah,
10: as they shape up for this goal kick that resulted from that Arsenal free kick near the halfway line. As you pointed out, that was how they warmed up.
11: They did.
10: Before the match, yeah. As a back four.
11: Yeah, and I think at times it was that in the first half as well, you know, back four, back five, you know, it all depends on where the ball is, what the pressure is, in and out possession. Teams are so good at adapting to different formations.
10: 1 minute gone in the second half. Arsenal 1, Chelsea 1. World Service are back with us, World Service. Listeners from all around the planet, the many millions who listen every week. And the ball at the feet of Raya, who passes it out across the back line. Still plenty of people coming back to their seats at the start of the second half. If I'd been sitting watching this, I'd have made absolutely certain I was in position for the start of the second half. It's been so entertaining.
11: You didn't even come down for the Arsenal cream shoe bun. I've got to say, it was an absolute delight, John. So that's case in point.
10: Shoe buns all round. Neto with a challenge on the halfway line. Referee Chris Kavanagh allows play to continue. And Reece James has got it in the centre circle. Yeah, I like a shoe bun. Not a donut man, but I like a shoe bun.
11: Yeah.
10: Palmer, left-footed. He's passed that straight out of play. Behind Morgan. So much for their understanding. However, I think we've seen enough of that understanding so far this season to know that that could be massive for Chelsea this season. Throw in that Ben White will take. Lines open for 606 08 085 909 693 to book your call and talk to Robbie Savage and Chris Sutton as Odegaard is fouled. 10 yards inside the Chelsea half, just a little foul by Reece James, the two captains together. Arsenal take a quick free kick. It's given to Havertz, the Arsenal goal scorer. He made it 1-1 after Rodgers scored early for Chelsea. Then Havertz back to Declan Rice, who had a little bit, there was a little bit of an injury issue over Declan Rice, which seemed the case all the way through the World Cup with that neural problem that he had, as well as the illness, if you remember. Gabriel to the edge of the area. Now the long-haired Calafiori, who thought he'd scored in the first half, but that was ruled out correctly for offside. Rice, as Arsenal attack towards the North Bank stand to our left. The Emirates absolutely packed now, mainly red and white. It's quite a summery scene, actually, in these warm conditions. A lovely zephyr just breathes across us as Saka plays the ball in towards the edge of the area. Havertz, Saka shoots, but that actually hits Fofana in the upper body and bounces away. And Odegaard is just climbing back to his feet on the far side. He's been down on a number of occasions, Odegaard, as Hato takes it down in the left-back area, and he's able to win a goal kick after playing it into, I think, Havertz, goal kick.
11: But another example, John, of if you're not properly hurt, you get up and you play on and the game continues, and that's another good example. As maybe he looked like he thought about it, thinking this is quite bad, but then kind of thought, well, I don't want to go off the field for a minute and leave the team, so I'll get back on and I'll run it off and play continues. I like it. I think it's a great addition.
10: Yeah, Hordegaard back to his feet, just leans over there, feeling his foot or his ankle. He really came on strong, didn't he, towards the end of last season. And this season, he's already scored more goals than he got in the whole of last season. Two, as opposed to one in the last campaign. Had a good World Cup as well with Norway. Calafiori, now out to the left-hand side. Here is Solis, changed his boots at half-time, Solis. Then they cross. Oh, Havertz allows it to run. Odegaard! Left foot, planted past Martinez. What a dummy from Havertz. Right into the path of Odegaard, who strikes his third goal of the season. And Arsenal, who were behind here against Chelsea early on, now lead by 2-1.
11: Well, Havertz has produced a beautiful dummy, but Odegaard, wow, he's shaken off that little knock he had a few moments ago. That left foot is feeling all right now as he strokes that ball home with plenty of time. And sometimes they're the hardest finishes because you've got a little bit of time to think and pick your spot. It's not as instinctive as what you'd want, but it's great move from Arsenal again. Solis, who I think has played his part in this game brilliantly, so clever. The little pass inside, Havertz knows exactly where his teammate is. He just steps over the ball, completely falls for Fofana, I think it is, who goes in tight with Havertz. Odegaard's ghosted into that spot. Reece James is then trying to reel him back in. He's got caught the wrong side. And I have to say, Martinez has no chance. He's 8 yards out, middle of the goal. Just hits it right into the middle of the net, nice and high. Super goal from Arsenal.
10: Well, that leave, which is what it was,
11: yep,
10: from Havertz, was an absolute delight.
11: That worked
10: a treat.
11: It did. It worked an absolute treat, but I have to say that there's so much talk about that this right-hand side of Arsenal this season. You know, who are they going to go for? Big names linked, Vinicius, Barkala, but Solis, John. It's almost like they've found a player a little bit under the radar. I know he's obviously been noticed, been playing in the Champions League and at a high level, but he makes such good decisions with the ball. It's almost like a model of what they wanted. And he's shown in this game that he's going to make smart choices when he gets in wide areas, and he's done that on several occasions today.
10: Arsenal 2, Chelsea 1, and I think it's fair to say they know what they are. The champions of England. That's what they're taunting the Chelsea fans in the corner with, that chorus against the current FIFA Club World Champions, let's not forget. Chelsea have still got the badge on the shirt. Here is Trellis on the left-hand side. Back to Gabriel, his ball into the box. Arsenal 2-1 up, deflected. That's headed away by Fofana. Comes out to Gabriel. Gabriel forward to Calafiori. Here's Trellis again. White boots in the first half. Now orange boots in the second. And he's fouled by Neto. Takes a quick free kick. Trellis back to Calafiori, and then Odegaard, the man who's just scored the goal that propels Arsenal in front in this match. But that leave from Havertz, as the ball was passed low to the edge of the area, called a dummy at the time, but he just pulled his foot away from it, and the ball ran under his foot, or past his foot, to Odegaard, who was running on and thumped it past Martinez from, what, 10 yards out, something like that.
11: He literally just left it, didn't he? He almost, like, the body shape was there. Fofana thought, oh, he's going to take this. He drew the defender in and just let it roll past his foot straight into the path of Ode. It was a brilliant run, though, from midfield, wasn't it? Caught Reece James just a little bit napping. Gets the wrong side of him, ghosted into the box. The over happened of Havertz leaving it. And then the finish was, well, it was never going to be anything different than a goal.
10: Rice with a long pass to Havertz, brilliantly controlled. Now the ball on the right. White's ball across, that's deflected. It actually hits Pato in the middle and bounces him. And it was leapt on, the ball by Martinez. And that is safe for Chelsea. But Arsenal, 1-0 down, now lead by 2-1. And yes, that piece of play from Havertz in the build-up to the second goal for Arsenal, that was as delicious as that shoe bun that you were eating at half-time.
11: Well, I brought you one up, so the game, John, you can enjoy that one.
10: Yeah, and actually, as Lewis Skelly fouls Labia, that's a free kick to Chelsea. I mean, there's an argument to say that, I mean, Solis gets the assist for that, so that's another assist for Solis, but really, that's Havertz's assist.
11: Yeah.
10: Even though he hasn't touched the ball.
11: Agreed, because he played a significant part right before the goal, obviously, so I would totally agree with that. But the part that also Solis has got in those positions, and he likes that ball on the carpet, doesn't he? He doesn't like, you don't see him whip that many crosses in the air. He tends to get his head up, his awareness is so good that he picks people out, and the weight of that cross was just superb. Almost, it sounds crazy, but picturing the fact that Havertz might just leave this, it was like that kind of instinct that Solis had with that cross.
10: So 2-1 to Arsenal, and this is going to be a challenge now for Chelsea, even though there's only one goal in it. But this is a real test of their credentials already in this Premier League season. Odegaard, Saka, Rice hits a shot, but that's blocked on the edge of the penalty area. Chelsea had everyone back behind the ball there in their defensive third. Chelsea and Arsenal coming into this match, both having won all of the matches they've played, but Calafiori has given it away to Palmer in the centre circle. João Pedro running through the middle. Palmer gives it to his left, though, to Morgan Rodgers, who overran it. He got a heavy touch, and that meant that his England World Cup colleague, Ezri Konsa, was able to come across on his full Arsenal debut and make a very good tackle and clear the danger. And now here's Solis again. Solis's ball. Saka, left side of the area, hits the shot with his left foot, but lacked power and straight at Martinez.
11: Yeah, that was a tackle straight off the Aston Villa training ground, that one, wasn't it? Konsa against Rodgers, comes out on top. Konsa goes to ground. It's great to win those challenges when both players into the open space. Slightly heavy touch from Morgan Rodgers, but Arsenal, as soon as they win that ball, they've got one intention, John. That's the impressive thing I've seen today, is that the intent of when they get the ball, they're not happy just to recirculate it. They want to get it forwards, get it wide, get it moving. They're driving this game at an incredible tempo. I mean, can you play all season like this? I think that's a big question, but today especially, it's been a super tempo that Arsenal have pushed in this game.
10: Five Live and the World Service from the BBC, live from the Emirates. Arsenal 2, Chelsea 1. João Pedro is being wound up by Miles Lewis-Skelly, who backs away a little bit, escaping the scene of the crime. João Pedro is not impressed. Miles Lewis-Skelly is significantly shorter than João Pedro, just puts a friendly arm around his shoulders as the two of them continue to have a word or two. Xabi Alonso is going to make a change. Gusto is going to come on, and Chavarria as well. So Pep Chavarria, another one of the summer arrivals for Chelsea, is going to come onto the field. As Lewis Skelly loses the ball, Palmer takes it on. No free kick. I thought that might have been given as a free kick to Arsenal. Neto on the edge of the box. Arsenal defenders have got back, though, and it's come to nothing. Although, Labia wins it back from Odegaard. Now Reece James, right corner of the box. James, and then the cross from Achampong, but a stretching Raya is able to catch that quite comfortably, and then he delivers it downfield, but Lacroix for Chelsea heads it away, taken on by Solis. Solis goes down. I'm not sure there was much in that from Lacroix on Solis, but he's been yellow carded for it.
11: So has he given it the other way? Has he given it as a dive? Oh, no, for a yellow card.
10: Yeah.
11: Solis put his hand up for the yellow card. It didn't look like a dive to me. There was contact, but he's booked Lacroix for the foul, which I think's harsh, John. As you said, didn't seem much of a foul, did it? He's tried to win the ball. That's a harsh yellow card for Lacroix, but Solis jumps straight up off the turf and does the old waggly hand to the referee, which must just be instinct, because every player now knows if you do that, you receive one yourself. So it doesn't make any sense, does it?
10: A little bit naive from Arsenal's new winger. signed from Club Bruges, where he was playing in the Champions League last season. And remember, he could have got a second yellow, couldn't he, on Monday night against Villa. Odegaard takes this into

here. Havertz swings it across from the left-hand side, but that's over everyone. Saka, though, is over there on the far side. Gets the ball under control. Ben White as well to Saka. And then back to Odegaard, through into the penalty area. White with a cross, headed away by Fofana. Still Arsenal press. Ball is scooped by Gabriel to Solis. Solis onto his left foot. Solis's cross.

0: Chavarria and Gusto coming on. Straight swap. Harto, who you've talked about, Matt, has found that a real challenge. And he's off. And Lavia as well. So again, Lavia, with all of the injury problems that he's had, not able to complete a full match, so they are being ever so careful with him. And Gusto comes on for him. So just going to keep that, work out where Gusto is going to play. Like many Arsenal, Chelsea players, so adaptable. As Arsenal fans feel that as the ball bounces through, that should have been given as a corner. It's been given as a goal kick. And Gusto has gone into the midfield.
1: Yeah.
0: And so is Reece James. So Gusto and James are in the midfield. Generally, we're used to seeing one or the other. It's not too often that both of them are in there. So, 2-1 Arsenal lead. Chelsea, though, with Neto. Neto lays it back. Gusto! Edge of the area, right foot. Put his foot through it, but was leaning back and it curled over the top of the crossbar by a yard or two.
1: Well, a tough chance to convert. It gets played back to him. He's just come on off the pitch. I think Gabriel's throwing himself in front of the ball. He should hit the target, mind. Just leaning back always. Ball rising over the crossbar. But this is a very interesting game now. Chelsea look like they're going a little bit more man-to-man, trying to put the squeeze on Arsenal, which I think is an interesting approach from Xabi Alonso. And I like it. You know, it could easily start to feel like we're just being a bit defensive. But actually, with those changes, I think he's going to try and get after it a little bit more. Maybe put Arsenal under pressure here.
0: Yeah. Arsenal 2, Chelsea 1. Xabi Alonso, who had a very forgettable in the end. 7 months at Real Madrid last season. Remarkable, really, when he was really the hottest young property in football management. But it went very wrong very quickly. Gusto for Chelsea. Left foot cross. That's headed away by White. It bounces away to the far side where Rodgers will allow it to bounce out of play. Throw into Chelsea near the corner flag. Yeah, watching Rodgers and Konsa together when Konsa made that challenge.
1: Yeah.
0: You mentioned it, Villa. I mean, that must be tough to watch for Aston Villa supporters to see those two players competing for Arsenal and Chelsea.
1: Yeah, definitely.
0: Throw in for Chelsea. Here it is, hurled in towards the near post, but White got up. Headed it to the edge of the area where Havertz turned and hooked it away. Martinez, another former.
1: Another one, yeah.
0: Yeah.
1: They're long everywhere.
0: Long to the edge of the area. Palmer takes it down and shoots right-footed. That was a chance, but too close to Raya, who was able to catch it, actually, just to the left and above his head.
1: Well, he made the save look easy, John, didn't he? Because Cole Palmer hits that with a fair bit of force, but Raya just plucks it out of the air, both hands. Sweet as you like, and then kicked it early, which I wasn't sure that was quite the right strategy there. Arsenal just under a little bit of pressure. I preferred Raya just to slow it down, let the team get their shape, but he goes for that early kick again, which he's done a lot, giving the ball straight back to Chelsea.
0: Arteta must be thinking about making a change, you'd think, with Chelsea coming on strong here. João Pedro pulls it back on the edge there, plays it through Achimpong, but Raya is out quickly at Achimpong's feet. And he got the ball well there, and he's clearing it away downfield for Havertz to chase. James is after him. I'm not sure Havertz will reach it. No, it's over the white line. Four runs and a throw-in for Chelsea.
1: Ray has been practising those long kicks, and he must have hit about 8 of them today. They're very accurate. They're almost nearly there, but the problem I have with them, you're giving away possession every time, though. If it doesn't go to an Arsenal player, they're high-tariff kicks, aren't they? They've got to be absolutely perfect, and they very nearly are, but if they're not, you're still turning the ball over.
0: That's the voice of Premier League winner Matt Upson with us on 5 Live and the World Service from the BBC. Robbie Savage and Chris Sutton will be waiting for your calls on 606 0808 509 0963. That is free to call from mobiles and landlines. Text 85058 at your standard message rate. Get in touch as well, hashtag BBC606, which will be on the way after this 5 Live Premier League Sunday. You can read all about it, all of today's football, on the football pages of the BBC Sport website now.
1: Ooh.
0: As a free kick is given for Fana's way, which the Arsenal supporters and indeed the players are disputing, when Arsenal may have been off on the counter-attack there.
1: Well, it's just super pressure from Saka. I think that's harsh. I think it's harsh. I think he gets a bit of foot and ball at the same time.

0: could almost have been more of a foul by Fofana on Saka.
1: Maybe. It was a real 50-50, and for me, stay out of that, let it play. Great press, though. And the energy, you can just sense the energy that Arsenal have when they go all in.
0: Can hear the songs of the Chelsea fans on the far side of the ground momentarily. Chelsea coming for Morgan Rodgers tries a shot from way out on the left, but it flies away high, ballooned it really above the Arsenal goal, and it lands not too far away from the little black shirted section of Arsenal ultras.
1: Yeah.
0: So indeed, Mikel Arteta going to make that change, double change in fact. Zubimendi and Hincapié coming on for Arsenal. Hincapié, who's now an Arsenal player permanently, having been on loan from Leverkusen, where he played in that very successful Alonso team as Arsenal win a free kick, which Chavarria is contesting. Puts his hands on his head, mock laugh on his face, free kick to Arsenal though.
1: Yeah, he's trying to wrestle Saka, and he's not going to win that one. He's just too strong when he's grounded and planted in the ground. Bukayo Saka's a tough one to knock off the ball.
0: And the change will see Hincapié coming on for Calafiore.
1: Must be Lewis Skelly as well, you'd have thought.
0: Yeah, and it is Lewis Skelly. Zubimendi. One of Arsenal's World Cup winners, Zubimendi, who lost his place, didn't he, at the end of last season, and certainly was a fringe player for Spain at the World Cup, even though he did come on in the final in extra time as they won it in New Jersey.
1: He did lost his place, didn't he?
0: Yeah.
1: Struggled to get in the team. Maybe a little bit harsh, but such were the standards in the team. I think Hincapié, another one. Very harsh that he lost his place in the team. I think he was doing brilliantly at left back, and then I think there was a switch around, wasn't there? And he kind of came out through the system switch, or I can't remember exactly what that was, but then never got back in again. But it's done really well for Arsenal in that left back position.
0: Arsenal take this free kick, and in the central area, that was one of the sort of winning flourishes, wasn't it, by Mikel Arteta, the selection of Miles Lewis-Skelly for those latter matches.
1: That's
0: in
1: right.
0: Midfield.
1: That's right, yeah. He really saw something in him in training, I think, or a couple of substitute appearances, and went with him. And in fairness to Lewis-Skelly, for any young player trying to get into a team like this, you get that opportunity of the jersey, you grab it. And Lewis-Skelly has got the personality and character and quality to do that. He's done a brilliant job.
0: Here's Solis. Inside the Chelsea half, though, they go back into their own half. So 2-1 Arsenal lead, on course to make it 4 wins out of 4 in all competitions at the start of this season, and it would be the first backward step for Chelsea under Xabi Alonso. But, you know, this is the ultimate test for any team this season, to come to the home of the new champions, champions for the first time for 22 years, Champions League finalists as well, don't forget. And back in the Champions League this season, what a tough start that is. Napoli away, one of the most difficult places to go in Europe. We'll have it all covered for you in midweek. Here's Solis on the left-hand side. Solis right-footed to the edge of the area. That's laid back by Zubimendi. Odegaard through into the box. Oh, lovely turn. Zubimendi with a shot. Crowded out. Still in the area, but the ball runs away across to the far side, where it is whacked away by Chavarria. Over the halfway line into the Arsenal half.
1: Wow, some of the Arsenal attacking play has just been out of this world, really. The cleverness of the passes, the movement, the footwork. He's had it all today, it really has. It's a very complete performance.
0: Odegaard flicked by Havertz. Saka with a shot! Oh, good save, Martinez. That was goal-bound. And Martinez reacting, driving to his right, got a hand to it. Otherwise, that would probably have been it for Arsenal.
1: Right, it's move after move after move, and what a fingertip save that is from Emi Martinez. Look at the flick from Havertz again. Nutmegs for Fofana. It's the combination of Odegaard, Havertz, Saka, or Solis, either side of the field, that has just been devastating today. The cleverness of Kai Havertz. What a centre-forward he's turning into, John. Some of the little touches, and or shall we say not touches, that is applied today have just been superb.
0: Yeah. The assist that wasn't an assist.
1: The ghost assist.
0: The ghost assist. It's a corner, then Rice to take this. Arsenal leading by 2 goals to 1. think that was probably Martinez's best save.
1: Oh, it was brilliant.
0: As well,
1: it was
0: so
1: going
0: far.
1: In. It was an inch inside the post. It was full stretch, top save.
0: How many attempts is it now by Arsenal? Attempts on goal. That must be racking up, doesn't it? Rice to take this. Latest set piece for Arsenal. We've seen good variety, haven't we, from these Arsenal set pieces. Rice plays it. Chance by Havertz! And a touch in the six-yard box, which took it beyond the far post. That could have been on the way in from the Havertz glance.
1: Yeah.
0: And it was cleared out and wide for a corner. I think it's Martinez, actually, who got his gloves to it.
1: Yeah, I mean, I think there's been 15 actual shots, I think, as producer George just shows us there. Eight on target. But loads of little instances like that which won't register as a shot, but
0: well,
1: very nearly.
0: That had to be an attempt on goal, didn't it? So let's make that 16,
1: yeah.
0: And it was James just in front of Martinez who got his head to it. Another corner from the right-hand side. That's taken short. Here is Saka, strong to the edge of the area. Zubimendi with a touch. Now back to the right-hand side. And stabbed back to Odegaard, who gets it back in the full-back position, doing that thing where he pulls it back with his left foot. And then the cross is deflected straight behind for another Arsenal corner.
1: He just did that before the pass for the original move with the Martinez save. He did that thing where he puts his studs on the ball, doesn't he? And rolls it.
0: He hops. Yeah. He hops as he rolls it back.
1: Yeah.
0: It's like a multiple roll.
1: That's a Martin Odegaard thing when he's in full swing. That's Odegaard operating at a 9 out of 10 when he does that. He just feels the confidence to do it. And he's got so much time on the ball.
0: Well, he scored his third goal of the season. Two of them in the Premier League. Scored in both matches here. Here's the corner. Saka into the near post. It's congested and very fortunate there, Chelsea. Martinez actually fell over the goalkeeper in the six-yard box. Not sure where it was going to go. And found the ball bouncing straight into his midriff and he caught it. Could have gone anywhere.
1: Just landed right in his hands, didn't it? Laying on the floor. Thank you very much.
0: Arsenal come again. They're pressing for this third goal, which make it surely four wins out of four at the start of this season for them. But the offside flag is up against Havertz, who has to pick it up and give it back to Chelsea. So 2-1 Arsenal lead. We'll have all of that midweek Champions League and European football for you. All the midweek covered in Five Live Sport. And the two big commentaries, Ian Dennis and Pat Nevin, are off to Portugal. To the beautiful city of Porto. You'll hear the commentary on Porto Manchester City from inside the Dragão on Tuesday night, and then from Anfield, Liverpool against Atletico Madrid. Five Live, the place to listen to that, with Alistair Bruce Ball and Paul Robinson on Wednesday night. Here is Neto on the right hand side. Neto's low cross into the near post, cleared away by Gabriel and out of play. James actually just keeps it in, plays it back into his own half under pressure from his former teammate, Kai Havertz. Lots of live sports commentary coming your way this week from the BBC. The US Open continues. It's on Sports Extra now. County Championship cricket and the third test as well from Edgbaston from Wednesday. Follow it all on BBC Sounds. Arsenal 2, Chelsea 1. Ball from the left-hand side from Chavarria, but that's caught by Raya, who takes it out to the edge of the penalty area. Now Hincapier. Hincapier back to Zubimendi. And even though Arsenal are winning and playing well, 3 points not guaranteed by any stretch.
1: Absolutely not. It's really well poised. And with this Chelsea team and attacking line, they can just turn this game on its head. Arsenal really, you can tell that they feel like that, John, because they're pushing so hard for the third goal because they know they may well need it.
0: Here's Zubimendi being held up by Lacroix. And then Neto steps in and takes the ball away from Zubimendi. Head down. Neto now. Chased by Hincapier. Works it across, but it doesn't bounce for Palmer. And Odegaard was there. And he's able to use Declan Rice, who plays it infield to Odegaard. Arsenal on the move again. Saka with a touch that very nearly carried it through to Havertz. But Fofana just got there and blocked it away.
1: I mean, Saka should do better. He gives Fofana the opportunity to just nick it, whereas I think his touch needed to be a little bit squarer, and Solis was on the run, and it was another opportunity for one of those breaks for Arsenal.
0: 2-1 Arsenal lead. 15 minutes to play. Beautiful afternoon still. Feels like summertime is back. It's felt like autumn in the north of England for most of this week. Here's Neto. Neto looked across, then to Gusto. Gusto's ball in, cleared away behind by Konsa coming across. behind. It's a corner to Chelsea.
1: Yeah. That's

0: See what Chelsea and Austin McPhee has got up his sleeve now.
1: Let's have a look.
0: Steps forward, that long fair hair, and the instructions could not be clearer, could they?
1: I just struggle to know what impact you can have at this point. There's noise around the crowd, you're fatigued, you just think, you know what I mean? It's hard to take info on board from the technical area.
0: He's pushing his right hand forward, Austin McPhee. Now he's waving his left hand. Right. Corner, which is taken in by Neto and headed away. Excellent.
1: Under
0: some pressure by Cabriel. Shot from James and Cabriel. He's just got to his feet. I mean, Raya was saving that, but Gabriel just threw himself in front of it and headed it away.
1: A very Gabriel-like piece of action, shall we say, and something that the Arsenal crowd do really applaud and appreciate. Wholehearted defending, wins the first header brilliantly, and then he's just in the way of quite a good hit from Reece James and hits it, booms it clear into the stand.
0: Another double change coming Arsenal's way very shortly with one of the other World Cup winners, Marino, Mikel Marino.
1: Oh, what a player to come off the bench.
0: Yeah, it's not bad, is it?
1: Is there any better at just arriving in the box at the right moment? You know, to nick a goal, Marino is the absolute master at it.
0: And interestingly, Gyökeres coming on as well. Last season's top scorer, who has only made one substitute appearance so far this season. Chelsea coming forward, 2-1 Arsenal lead. And Chelsea coming on strongish here. Gusto Estevao is going to come on for Chelsea as well, that little danger man. Neto left-footed cross. Raya comes and makes the catch in amongst all of the heads out of his six-yard area. Takes it to the edge of the box. Already Chris Kavanagh has started the countdown. So Raya slices the clearance to Solis.
1: First-time
0: volley infield to Odegaard, who goes down there. He felt the touch of James. And Odegaard went down and won the free kick.
1: It's been a sidewinder goalkeeper kick masterclass from David Raya today. He must have hit in double figures off the side. The shape he puts on it, little bit of fade, takes a bit off it when he's got to drop it shorter. His distribution like that has been absolutely superb. And now we're seeing the changes, which we have to say, John, there's a nice Schuber here at Arsenal, but that is a sweet trolley of a substitute bench as well, isn't it, to bring these players on.
0: A veritable international sweet trolley of a substitute bench. And Gyökeres coming onto the field. And also coming on for Arsenal, who was the other member of the sweet trolley who came on?
1: It was Gyökeres and Marino.
0: Yeah, Marino into the midfield.
1: So who went off in midfield? I didn't see. Rice?
0: Who's not there?
1: No, Rice on the ball.
0: Here's Rice on the ball now. Plays the ball out towards the right-hand side to Saka. Saka, who just runs it away. Out towards the right-hand side, plays it back.
1: Odegaard, I think.
0: Odegaard off.
1: Yeah.
0: Odegaard and Havertz off.
1: Yeah.
0: Solis turns Neto, but Neto's able to get a touch on that. And Neto actually brings it away. And then is challenged by Incapier and Solis. Ball bounces out, and that is given as a throw-in. Mikel Arteta marches one way, then the other, on the edge of the coaching area. Throw-in is given Chelsea's way. What do you make of that? Odegaard and Havertz going off. 2-1 up on Chelsea, one of your fiercest rivals. Both of them have scored.
1: Yeah.
0: And are playing really well.
1: Yeah, but, you know, you're freshening it up. And also you're bringing on players, i.e. Marino, who arguably is a bigger goal threat than Odegaard. Certainly at this stage of the game, he's just got a knack of having an opportunity. You almost guarantee him to have a chance. Here we go.
0: Chelsea, though, inside the penalty area. Chance for Joao Pedro, who his first attempted cross was blocked. Then it came back to him. And as he looked across, it came off Gabriel, deflected straight out of play for a corner to Chelsea. But if Arsenal, I absolutely accept what you're saying, Matt, but if Arsenal don't take the 3 points from this, that will surely be questioned.
1: Interesting. Yeah. Well, it always is, isn't it? If you make that change and it goes one way or the other, but
0: what he's paid for.
1: Absolutely.
0: And he's delivered the Premier League title. But Chelsea with a corner. Gusto takes it in. Raya comes stretching.

0: off that, managed to get a punch on it, which rather daintily deflected it up in the air. Then he caught it and he gave it out to Saka.
1: He's played it out early. Every time he's caught it, David Ray, he's looking for that fast break every single time. And it comes off great, but the amount of times you hand the ball back to Chelsea, it is quite a lot, I have to say.
0: Declan Rice taking the captain's armband, incidentally. And then a foul by Zubimendi, forward of the centre circle on João Pedro. That's a free kick to Chelsea. So they've got their vice-captains, haven't they? But yep. Rice, player of the year, the last two seasons now for Arsenal, with the armband on. Corner, free kick is taken. Out to the left-hand side. Rodgers with a cross for Chelsea, but that's over everyone inside the penalty area. Mocking cheers from the Arsenal fans. And Achimpong can't catch that. And it's out for a throw-in to Arsenal, who've got 10 minutes to play. And Chelsea are going to make that change now with Estevao coming on. The 19-year-old who missed the end of last season and so was ruled out of the World Cup, where, you know, he could have been big, couldn't he, for Brazil, the young man.
1: Yeah, it's a shame.
0: But he's on now, and he's replaced Neto. So he's the potential game-changer. 2-1 Arsenal lead, 5 live in the World Service from the BBC. 6:06 on the way to talk to Robbie Savage and Chris Sutton. 0808 5909 693, the lines are open. Nice little win for Robbie and Forest Green yesterday. The ball bounces back from Hincapié. He passes it back to Raya. Raya right-footed from the edge of the six-yard box. Saka beaten to it by Chavarria. And then it's hoisted forward for Gyökeres to chip it, who put his shoulder into the back of Fofana, who went flying. And that's a free kick to Chelsea.
1: It's a sensible ball to play that when you've got Gyökeres on the team. Hoist it up high into the channel, make the centre-back run out wide, and then you've got to wait for the ball to come down. But Gyökeres just a little bit too keen, wasn't he? Fofana puts his body in the way between him and the ball, and you can't just steamroll into the back of him and get away with it.
0: Arsenal 2, Chelsea 1. I'm curious to know what's happening at the Walker Cup, I must say. Finally poised, last we heard, as Martinez clears the ball over the halfway line. That's controlled by Rodgers. Palmer takes it on. Palmer now running with it to the edge of the area. Rodgers has fallen over. Palmer hits the shot. Rodgers fell over on the edge of the area, and he's suggesting Declan Rice tripped him, and fingers are being pointed. And Rodgers pushes Rice in the chest, and there's a flare-up there between the two of them that Chris Kavanagh has stepped into the middle of, and players milling around. It's still continuing. Gusto has stepped in there as, I think, a peacemaker, and it has just calmed down. Ooh. But teammates a few weeks ago squaring up, Rodgers and Rice.
1: Proper squaring up, not a little complaint. That was Morgan Rodgers was incensed then as Declan Rice recovered back in towards the goal. Rodgers feels like he intentionally either stamped on his heel or tripped him in some manner. We're having a little look at the replay now. Cole Palmer takes the ball brilliantly, and he does just click the heels of Morgan Rodgers as he's going into the box to get the cutback. Ooh, it did look like he had a little break of the stride there from Declan Rice,
0: didn't it?
1: It wasn't
0: not clear and obvious, though. The high bar.
1: High bar, but I don't think he can do too much about that anyway, John, can they? That's out of the remit, isn't it? Was it just outside the box, wasn't it?
0: Yeah, outside the area.
1: So it's just a foul, isn't it, or a yellow card.
0: Here is Saka. Arsenal 2-1 up. So Saka almost found the pass through to Gyökeres on the edge of the box. And Chelsea play it back to Martinez, who clears. It's Arsenal 2, Chelsea 1. And that was important hook away by Rice.
1: The game's right in the balance
0: now. Estevao. Here is Morgan Rodgers. He's fired up, Morgan Rodgers. You can see it in his body language after that flare-up with Rice. Scoreline is still the same at the Walker Cup in Ireland, and that is 10.5 to 9.5 to GB and Ireland against the USA. Highlights on the television on BBC tonight. There's Hincapié just scrapes the ball away from Morgan Rodgers, and then there's a heavy touch from Gyökeres, and Lacroix is happy enough just to side-foot the ball out of play for an Arsenal throw.
1: Yeah, just that little bit of calmness and finesse from Gyökeres. That's all it needed. Hincapié had won it brilliantly and continued his run. But as Gyökeres is driving with the ball, he has such a heavy touch that he just offers it up to Lacroix, who comes across and sticks it out of play with a heavy touch himself.
0: So we have just over 5 minutes to play. This has been a real treat, this match. Chelsea 2-1 down, but asking questions of Arsenal. Gyökeres trying to hold the ball up but loses possession. Chelsea come forward again.
1: He's got to do better there, Gyökeres. I know he's just come on, but he gets his body and he runs the channel so well. And once you get there, then you've got to have the ability to find that little offload or the pass or win a foul or something. And Arsenal fans just feeling like he's got to do better there, and because Chelsea are now coming back at Arsenal with the ball. And while you'd say Arsenal have been deserved leaders in this game on opportunities and chances created, it's that last 5 to 10 minutes of the game. You see it every week, don't we, how crucial it is.
0: Interesting move coming up, Matt, from Xabi Alonso, because Danny Welbeck is getting ready to come on. One of the unexpected signings of the summer. Jordan Henderson and Danny Welbeck ending up at Chelsea. Danny Welbeck, after that excellent season with Brighton, talked of as a potential for the World Cup squad. This will be his Premier League debut for Chelsea against one of his former clubs. And that's a real sign of intent, isn't it? Here's João Pedro holding up, holding off Zubimendi, who tackles him back and fouls him. Zubimendi, the two of them on the ground, puts his palms apart, but it's a free kick to Chelsea in the middle of the Arsenal half.
1: Well, it's the second time Zubimendi has made this same tackle on João Pedro. Both times has been a foul. There's no yellow card given. This time he doesn't get the ball. He does kick the side of João Pedro's foot before the ball. I thought the first one he won the ball, but that one's a clear foul as João Pedro's driving towards the edge of the 18-yard box. It's almost a crucial foul there from Zubimendi.
0: And it's Morgan Rodgers who is replaced. That's annoying. I was going to ask you who is going to come on for Danny Welbeck. But Morgan Rodgers sprints off the pitch and he gets applauded there because he's run off next to the Chelsea fans. He's walking around behind the goal. The Arsenal ultras have been shaking their fists at him. And
1: he's not getting clapped by them, is he?
0: No, and he's now being taunted by the Arsenal supporters. As I say, things had worked out differently. You know, he might have been wearing the red and white. I'd have liked to have seen him stay in the claret and blue of Villa, in all honesty, for another season.
1: Yeah, but the rule to come off the pitch earlier, at the earliest exit point,
0: has not done him.
1: No, that does leave you open to exposed to a bit of stick, doesn't it, every now and then?
0: It's not done him any favours.
1: No.
0: And now can't respond, and he now reaches the Arsenal bench. Free kick. James hits this, and he's absolutely poleaxed Declan Rice, who is the... There were three in the wall, and that hammered into Declan Rice, who must be dazed by that. Yeah. And Chris Kavanagh has actually just gone across to Declan Rice, who looks groggy, and has asked him if he's all right. And that did seem to smack him on the head.
1: Yeah, it can rock you, that, a little bit, but straight up, in the Declan Rice style that we always see.
0: Arsenal break. Gyökeres, that's much better. Solis for the pass. Oh, he couldn't find the ball across. It's cut out by Chavarria. Otherwise, Saka could have been away one-on-one.
1: Yeah, great position from Chavarria, though, I have to say. I felt like Solis either had to put it behind him or really far in front of him. I think Saka maybe could have just held off and cut it behind him because Chavarria was in a very good position.
0: Rice was rocked, but I think he's OK now. Well, this match has rocked, hasn't it? Estevao, left for Chavarria. Oh, it's saved by Raya. I thought that was in. Estevao hit that. It had swerve on it, it had dip, and Raya threw an arm up and deflected it over the top of the bar. What a save.
1: Wow, super move, both attacking and defending. Great save from Raya, but Estevao coming on and wanted to stamp his authority on this game. Let the new Chelsea manager know that, hey, I need to have that starting jersey because I should be in the team. And what an effort that was from him.
0: That would have been Estevao. Here's the corner, into the near post, Raya is able to punch it away. What a save that was by the Arsenal goalkeeper. Well, that rocked as well.
1: It certainly did.
0: Yeah. Noni Madueke going to come on. Another one against his former team. Madueke, who will replace Bukayo Saka. So Bukayo Saka able to make.

0: basket, three goals in the first three Premier League matches of the season. It was bright early on, Matt.
1: Yeah, very bright early on. He's done some really good things. Been very steady and consistent in what he's doing. He gets a standing ovation from the Arsenal fans. He's so loved here at the Emirates. I'm just looking at the replay of that save again from behind the goal, John. Even Xabi Alonso had a little dip to his knees as if to say, oh, that should have been in. It was going towards the top corner. Great save from David Raya.
0: Yeah, as Richie Beno used to say, in a cricketing sense, great football all round. Great shot, great save. 4 minutes of added time. 6:06 on the way to take your calls. Ball into the area. Welbeck. I think it caught him on the shoulder, and then it's volleyed away by Zubimendi.
1: As you touch.
0: Oh, by Solis. Tried to take it. Oh, lovely touch. And then lifts it forward, but into the path of Lacroix, who actually had Madueke and Gyökeres either side of him, but it was perfect for the Chelsea man to turn and clear it away. Zubimendi back into the centre circle, where Konsa will play it out towards the right-hand side. Konsa, instant favourite for the Arsenal supporters. Still got Saliba to come back. Now, Madueke on the right-hand side as Arsenal attack towards the clock stand. The late summer, early autumn sunshine spreads across the Emirates Stadium again, the upper sections of it. But the players down on the pitch in front of us in shadow. Zubimendi passes the ball down the line. Hincapier on the chase. Estevao is going to try and see it behind. And he's shoved over as well. And it is a goal kick to Chelsea. Arsenal leading Chelsea by 2-1. Chelsea under Xabi Alonso. Just minutes away now from facing defeat under him for the first time. First time they'll have dropped points in his fourth match in charge. Here's Welbeck for Chelsea. We're already in the second minute of added time. João Pedro takes it out towards the right, turns, left-footed cross. That is a stretch of a header, but he can only head it behind Chavarria, the substitute left-back, for a goal kick to Arsenal.
1: Yeah, not the man you want out wide crossing, João Pedro. You want him in the box, being a nuisance and a menace to the defenders. And he's just got that feeling that Chelsea are going to run out of a little bit of time here to have an impact. Arsenal, for me, just need to get a hold of the ball, play the territory smart, keep the ball up in the attacking half of the field, which they're trying to do now.
0: Xabi Alonso just has a look at his wristwatch. He might have to congratulate his old school days friend, Mikel Arteta. Xabi Alonso, believe it or not, is the seventh different Chelsea manager that Mikel Arteta has faced as the manager of Arsenal.
1: That's pretty incredible.
0: Yeah. That is in 6.5 years plus, but even so. Here's Madueke for Arsenal. Now out to the right-hand side. Rice, back centrally. Marino is there, then further back towards Gabriel. Arsenal have just got to see this out now. And then they would match Enzo Maresca's Manchester City as the only two Premier League teams with 3 wins out of 3 this season. David Raya, miles out of his goal there, receives the pass back.
1: So high up the pitch, wasn't he? I mean, I got a little bit edgy there, John.
0: He was closer to the halfway line than he was to his penalty area.
1: Yeah, because Chelsea, the ball went back to him, and Chelsea just obviously went after it. And I mean, he got the kick away, but it must have, I think João Pedro is probably only about a couple of feet away from blocking that.
0: Might have had a chance of a Harrison Biggins as Chelsea with Lacroix up to João Pedro. That's a poor ball from João Pedro, and Hincapié can just whack it downfield and out of play. We're in the final minute now, the fourth minute of added time. Even though they're defending champions, even though they've made a fine start to the season, this will be some win for Arsenal. As João Pedro's tugged back, he wants a free kick. And yes, that is given. The ball might have been kicked away there. Yep. By Marino it was. That's a yellow card for the Arsenal midfielder. And the free kick, Chelsea are trying to steal about 10 yards with this free kick. This is going to be the last play, Matt.
1: Absolutely.
0: This is the last chance for Chelsea to get something from this.
1: Well, you know, I think it is. The Chelsea set-piece coach is out in the technical area, barking instructions, Arsenal trying to keep a high line about 8-9 yards outside the 18-yard box.
0: Everyone's on their feet inside the Emirates. Martinez says, here, take it to me, which he has, and then he's giving it back to James. James walks it forward, closer to the area. James's ball into the Arsenal box. That's headed down and away. Comes out to Gusto, gets it on his right foot, gives it to James. James crosses, charged down, and that is it. Arsenal win. And the defending champions make it 4 wins out of 4 at the start of the new season. And Xabi Alonso walks across now to his old friend Mikel Arteta. There's a brief embrace between the two, and Xabi Alonso walks away out onto the pitch after feeling defeat for the first time as the new Chelsea manager. But that was quite a contest. Arsenal winning by 2-1, even though Chelsea took the lead in the second minute through Morgan Rodgers. Arsenal, well, they are tough nuts to crack. Havertz equalised, and Odegaard turns out to be the man who scored the winning goal. Matt Upson.
1: Well, I think you have to start by kind of complimenting Chelsea, really, in terms of the account they gave here away from home at the Champions. You know, to go ahead and to hang on and defend, I thought that the team had a bit of grit, a bit of resilience. They scrapped, they worked really, really hard. And I think really encouraging signs there from what Xabi Alonso is getting out of this group of players. But the machine that Arsenal is right now is pretty formidable. Across Europe, I mean, it's hitting targets that are the best, really. Clean sheets, the defensive actions that they have. But they added a little bit of sparkle today, John, a little bit of energy, a little bit of freedom. I felt that Mikel Arteta gave the players to express themselves, to switch positions, to move about the field. It was very fluid, and when it came off, it was really high-level passages of play that just cut Chelsea open, chance after chance. They've still got the grinding ability of the set plays. I think they were effective, but a brilliant performance from Arsenal. And a narrow victory, because Chelsea, right to the death, looked like they could have nicked something. That save from Raya was massive.
0: Yeah, Mikel Arteta going to the fans in the clock stand, applauding them. The television cameras on the pitch, the mobile cameras going to Havertz and Odegaard. Shakira strikes up. I feel like I've been listening to Shakira for the last 6 months.
1: You had a little wiggle on this, haven't you? And that got going.
0: Yeah, and there we are. Feel good. Feel good feeling at the Emirates again, despite Chelsea taking the lead. That was some match. And Arsenal have beaten Chelsea by 2-1.
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3: Nothing wrong with a bit of Shakira, keep it coming. My thanks to Matt Upson and John Murray at the Emirates there. What an absolutely fantastic live commentary game we've brought you this Sunday on Sports World. I'm Dalit Lloyd. I've got the former Arsenal assistant Steve Rann with me in the studio. We were breathless at half time, but I think fair to say Arsenal edged that second half, and of course they won 2-1. How much of it, though, was a huge win for Arsenal? I think you can just tell the way the players are celebrating there. That is a huge statement of intent by Arsenal today, isn't it?
4: Yeah, absolutely. They want to make a statement. They want to make sure that they win this London derby and almost put Chelsea back in their place. But, you know, Chelsea's place is to challenge, and they will challenge. I thought Chelsea were really good today. I thought it was a game of defining moments, and Odegaard took a great defining moment for Arsenal to give them the lead. And then, I mean, Chelsea had moments to come back, great saves from Raya, and it was a brilliant game and a great advert for the Premier League.
3: Absolutely. I think it's fair to say the best match we've had so far. It's not hard to say that. We're only the third weekend in, of course. You touched on Martin Odegaard, the captain at half-time as well, how impressed you were in the first half. Are we, do you think, in this early stages of the season, there's been 3 Premier League matches, a Community Shield against Manchester City before that, are we starting to see Odegaard back to his best?
4: Yes, I think so. I think he looks injury-free right now. He's had a few niggles and things with his ankles. But he looks free. He looks like he's flowing. He's got great energy. He sets the tempo of the team. And what he's got to do, and the thing that you always talk to him about, is production levels, making sure you produce assists and goals. And he's stepping up to the plate on that. I mean, it was a great finish from him today to get the winning goal.
3: with so many good performances all over the park as well. And but we've touched on it, Arsenal have that foundation at the back, haven't they? Ezri Konsa as well, making a debut as well. How do you think he fared for the first time in an Arsenal shirt?
4: Yeah, he did really well. He's athletically good. He helps them squeeze the line. It's his first game. He'll be learning so much. It's a very different environment and atmosphere he's gone into. He's got to learn so quickly. But for his first game like that, yeah, I think he did okay. And then, you know, it's, you look at the strength in depth that could take him off and put somebody on who's just as comfortable. I mean, they really do have a great squad depth, which will stand them in great stead for the rest of the season.
3: And, of course, Champions League comes up this week. Arsenal away to Napoli on Wednesday before playing Sunderland at home. And we know Chelsea don't have European football. And it'll be interesting to see what team Arteta will play against Napoli away, because we know the new-look Champions League is a long and winded process.
4: Yes, it will be very interesting. I mean, right now, you don't have to rest too many. They're fresh after the summer break. They're back into regular games. You could ride the team for a bit and then change against Sunderland. It all depends how he feels this game's going to be, which one he feels is the more significant in putting the strongest team he can possibly put out. But definitely he's got the opportunity now to rotate and still stay really strong.
3: Top of the table, Manchester City and Arsenal. 3 wins from 3, both on 9 points. City with a slightly better goal difference. And as much as we had the excitement of Hull City in those opening two games, OK, they're 3rd on 7. But already it seems Arsenal and Manchester City edging ever so ahead.
4: Without doubt. Without doubt. There's still the two strongest teams, two strongest squads. A lot will depend on whether Maresca can really emulate and take over from Pep and be as successful as Pep was. That's going to be the big question mark. But in terms of players, team for team, matching them up, there's hardly any difference.
3: On Sports World next week, we're bringing you the Manchester Derby live. That'll be an interesting test for Enzo Maresca and City. And Arsenal, no doubt, will be wanting United to do them a favour, perhaps.
4: Yeah, definitely, yeah. I mean, I think City will definitely be Arsenal's biggest challenger this year.
3: And in terms of Chelsea, what will Xabi Alonso take from today's game? Of course, they've conceded now in all 3 Premier League games. We touched on the fact defensively may be a concern. But what can Alonso take from today? You know, they ran the champions close.
4: Yeah, he would be pleased with the way they performed on the biggest stage away from home against the champions. They showed some grit, actually, and they defended at times quite well. Look, it's early days for them. He's right in the midst of building his new team and his way of playing and his style. He'll go away from today quietly pleased, knowing that he can actually mix it in that arena and this team's got a chance to be competitive at that level.
3: Chelsea's still in the top 4, they're 4th. So, yeah, nothing to worry about just yet. Steve, it's been a pleasure having you with me today in the studio. Slightly warmer than we were in March when we were at Wembley.
4: Correct.
3: I hope you've enjoyed it.
4: I've loved it, yes. Thanks for
3: Brilliant.
4: Having me.
3: Brilliant. Hopefully you'll be back at some point over the coming season.
4: Yep, appreciate it.
3: You'll be welcome. Thank you so much, the former Arsenal assistant coach, Steve Round, who's been a pleasure listening to his insight all afternoon, heading back home now. We'll hopefully as well bring you a reaction to that 2-1 win for Arsenal over Chelsea before we say goodbye in around 20-25 minutes time. We'll be live in New York at the US Open in a few moments time. We'll also be getting reactions to the Italian Formula One Grand Prix. But first, let's break for the latest BBC News and Charlotte Gallagher.
5: Thanks, Deleth. Exit polls in Germany indicate that the far-right AfD party has achieved a landslide in the eastern state of Saxony-Anhalt with more than 44% of the vote, more than double what it received in 2021. Here's Jessica Parker.
6: Populist, pro-Russia and anti-immigration. The AfD's led an energetic campaign in this small eastern state, led by their charismatic frontman Ulrich Siegmund. Now projections show the AfD at around a whopping 44%. The possibilities include the AfD taking a majority in Parliament, even though they appeared just shy of that in an initial exit poll. Alternatively, could other parties try to cobble together some kind of minority coalition government, excluding the AfD?
5: We'll hear more on this on the newsroom in half an hour. Ukraine's President Volodymyr Zelensky has held a first round of talks in Kyiv with Donald Trump's top envoys in their first visit since Russia's full-scale invasion. One of those envoys, Jared Kushner, said he looked forward to making more progress.
7: President Trump always says that the harder it is, if it's worthy, you have to give it everything you have. And so he's very determined to see an end to this war, to see the end of the deaths, to see the relief of the families, and to hopefully do what he loves doing the best, which is focusing on, you know, investing in business opportunities for the countries to become closer together. And hopefully that brings prosperity and opportunity.
5: The president of Lebanon has called on the US to make Israel stop its attacks on targets in the south of his country. He said strikes on Sunday had killed 4 people and injured 20. Israel said they were a response to a Hezbollah drone attack on its forces in an area of Lebanon it has declared a security zone. A residential building has collapsed in the Indian capital, Delhi, with a number of students and others trapped inside. At least 3 people are confirmed dead. Police say 9 have been rescued so far. And FIFA says Gianni Infantino will seek re-election next year as the head of world's football governing body, despite widespread criticism of his failed private investment plan. Back to Delith Lloyd on Sports World.
3: Charlotte, thank you. Welcome back to Sports World with me, Delith Lloyd. You're listening to the BBC World Service. Great to have you with us wherever you're listening. And we'll be back at the Emirates shortly to bring you some reaction to our live commentary game where Arsenal came from a goal down to beat Chelsea 2-1. First, though, let's bring you the rest of the day's sports news, starting with Formula One, where Mercedes' Kimi Antonelli has become the first Italian to win his home Grand Prix in 60 years. The 20-year-old started down in 19th, but he overtook his teammate George Russell with 3 laps to go to take victory. Red Bull's Max Verstappen came home in 3rd. Looking back at all the action at Monza is Sports World's Harry Benjamin.
8: Well, it's been a roller coaster of a weekend in Monza, starting with Alpine's Pierre Gasly taking his first ever pole position. He couldn't hold on to it, though, as George Russell charged forwards in the early stages, only for the Brit to be denied at the flag by an imperious drive from his teammate, Kimi Antonelli, the Italian winning on home soil. And joining me to talk all about it is British racing driver Alex Lynn. I mean, Alex, what a drive for Kimi Antonelli today, from the back to race victory.
9: Well, we love surprises, and for me it's been a weekend full of them. So not only do we have Pierre Gasly on an unexpected pole position, but Kimi Antonelli's drive from P19 on the grid was imperious. You know, scythed his way through the field, handled a restart with a red flag and a trip through the gravel to come through to win. To win your home race like that, That's what dreams are made of.
8: Ending 60 years of hurt, the Italian. 60 years. 1966 was the last time an Italian driver stood on the top step on the Italian Grand Prix podium. It was remarkable. But there was an interesting fight with his teammate George Russell, wasn't there? And it was got a little bit close towards the end with a bit of breakup of the track and the marbles down at the chicane. But this was a weekend where Kimi Antonelli, it was all about recovery. But he's just gone above and beyond that. Is now the time we say generational talent?
9: I think, you know, there's no doubting he's having a sensational season. Yeah, I believe he's going to go on to win it. Generational talent then, for me, it's a strong statement. For me, he's clearly very talented. For me, multiple championships. You know, you're in the realms of Max Verstappen for me for generational talent, but certainly he's got the ingredients to go on to become one.
8: Well, let's hear from the man who took victory then and now extends his gap at the top of the championship to 66 points, Kimi Antonelli.
10: Yeah, unbelievable. I'm so happy, and I could have never imagined to be here today, but we managed to pull it off, and I'm really, really happy.
11: There's so much to unpack in this race. I have to thank you all for what was a brilliant race. It was happening right up until the last few laps. It looked like you got out onto the gravel, that first chicane breaking up a little bit, and then you had to come back again and get the pass done one more time.
10: Yeah, I mean, it was quite scary there in the moment because the tarmac was breaking up, but I still thought I could through the corner, but once I went over a bit of gravel as well, I went straight, and I was like, you know, maybe I lost my chance, but then luckily we still had the pace and managed to bring it home.
8: Well, while Kimi Antonelli took race victory, it was a battle with his teammate that he had to overcome. And there was a lot of back and forth in the Grand Prix, particularly between the two Mercedes drivers, but this will hurt for George Russell.
9: It will. Not only the points, but the psychological hammer blow of losing to your teammate at his home race from the back of the grid, it will hurt because I also think he drove very well. He got actually quite unlucky strategically with that VSC falling at the right time for Kimi to make a a stop with no ramifications, really, because he was sort of going to be second either way. He rolled the dice to go all in on the win on his side of the garage. George was never going to be able to make that call purely because of where he was on track, being the first car on the road. So I think he all goes to sleep tonight thinking, there's not a lot more I could have done today.
8: So how does he bounce back? Is it just a simple, it's another reset, is it? Or is there not really anything he can do?
9: You have to reset every time, no matter, you just have to be there, because he's, at one point, Antonelli, he's not perfect, he's human. He's going to make a mistake, and you have to just be there the day he makes the mistake, pounce on it, and try and change the momentum. That's all it is when he's beating you, you just got to be close. Just be there for when that time does come and you're in.
8: Well, he did finish second, did George Russell, but only picks up the 18 points. So now, yes, 66 points behind his teammate who leads the championship now. He finished second with Max Verstappen in the Red Bull, finishing in third. And for the Tifosi, only one Ferrari finishing in the form of Lewis Hamilton in sixth after a big crash for Charles Leclerc, who had a big off but was able to get out of the car, which is good to see. But that is Formula One done and dusted in Monza. It does not rest, though, as we now head to a brand new track in Madrid for the Spanish Grand Prix.
3: Thank you to Harry Benjamin and the team in Monza. Now, let's switch to tennis, because defending US Open champion Aryna Sabalenka has reached the quarterfinals after she beat Taylor Townsend in straight sets. And afterwards, she was full of praise, though, for her American opponent.
12: Second match point, a brilliant first serve out wide, but Townsend misses the short ball at the net.
13: It was a net cord slice return. It was a great serve from Townsend. That was bad luck.
12: Oh, what a shame. What a horrible way for it to end for Taylor Townsend. Sabalenka wins in straight sets, 6-4, 6-3, a sixth US Open quarterfinal in a row.
14: Yeah, oh my God, what an incredible player she is, approaching the net. What a great returner, moving well, very brave. You can see like how focused she was, and it was really challenging playing her, and I'm especially here. But I gotta say, thank you so much for being so respectful to me.
3: Aryna Sabalenka there, and Katie Smith, who described the action a moment before, joins us from Flushing Meadows. Katie, I mean, Taylor Townsend could have been a sticking point for Sabalenka, but what did you make of the world number one's performance?
12: Yeah, Taylor Townsend is notoriously tricky to play against, Dennis. She's a left-hander. She's a doubles specialist. She's ranked number two in the world in doubles at the moment. So often comes into the net, mixes things up with slice and short balls. And the first set was a tricky one for Sabalenka to get her mind and her racket around. We had six breaks of serve in a row. And then the world number one starting to assert herself onto the match, serving really well, particularly in key moments at the latter stages of that first set, which she wrapped up 6-4, and then able to just compose herself when Townsend got a break early on in the second to break back immediately and then go on to just stamp down authority on the match. Coming into this, she'd been in slightly indifferent form on the tour, losing out earlier in tournaments than we would have expected, and she hasn't won a Grand Slam this year. This would be her last opportunity. She comes into this as a back-to-back defending champion, so we know how much she wants it. We know how much she loves New York, and we know that from her lofty standards, and also with the added caveat, Delith, that if she doesn't win, she'll lose her number one world ranking, that this is so, so important for her, and I think we're starting to see her build into some form.
3: Well, that's interesting, because as you say, the pressure's clearly on her because she wants to win a Grand Slam this year, this her final chance. So can anyone stop her making it three US Open titles in a row, Katie?
12: I think so. I think it is wide open in a very different way to the men's draw, which I know we're going to talk about in a moment, in that it could be a complete unknown in the men's draw because the seeds are falling left, right and centre. In the women's draw, what's so exciting is it feels open, but it's this group of players that are so solid and exciting at the top. So yes, we've got Sabalenka, we've got Elena Rybakina, the woman who beat her at the Australian Open, who we thought might be a little bit injured coming into this, but so far so good for her, and she'll become the world number one no matter what anybody does if she reaches the semi-finals. Coco Gauff, the home favourite, who hasn't really been troubled too much either, and then you throw into the mix someone like Linda Noskova, the Wimbledon Wimbledon champion, who's just gone a set up against Marta Kostyuk, who I'd also throw in as an outside chance.
3: Yeah, and of course, that's a rerun, isn't it, of the Wimbledon semi from earlier this year. So how's the Wimbledon champion looking at the moment?
12: Yeah, Linda Noskova looking actually really solid. That first set, she took 7-5. She's the sixth seed here in New York, up against Marta Kostyuk of Ukraine, the 11th seed, who is in such good form this season, Delith, and so consistently good, reaching back-to-back semi-finals across Wimbledon and before that Roland Garros. I think the problem with Kostyuk at times, and we saw it a little bit in this first set, is emotions can get the better of her. It's something she's talked about throughout her career, is how she handles those in the biggest moments and deals with the frustrations. And she had a few of those when Noskova broke initially in this opening set. Noskova, meanwhile, at just the tender

0: age still of 21, can you believe it, has such a calm temperament. And I think that serves her well, particularly in what can be pretty raucous, loud crowds here in New York.
1: You mentioned the seeds are falling in the men's draw in particular. Taylor Fritz and Flavio Caboli of Italy falling back to back within, I think, under an hour of each other. I mean, what happened in both those matches?
0: Flavio Caboli, I think perhaps fair to say, Dell is living slightly on borrowed time here at the US Open. He had been through some tough matches, taken to five sets in the opener against Comisana of Argentina, where for the first time in his career, the Italian Caboli, who was seeded five here, came from two sets to love down in brutal conditions, went to four sets in his second round match as well. So he was playing Alexander Bloks, a Belgian who might not be a hugely familiar name yet, but a really exciting young talent, just 20 years old. I think there's exciting prospects for him. So Caboli, perhaps not quite so surprising after a fatiguing year, you know, reaching a first Grand Slam final at the French Open, backing it up with a run to the quarters at Wimbledon. He plays so much. I think that might be part of the problem. Taylor Fritz, though, this is the real shock of yesterday. He was two sets up on Francisco Cerúndolo of Argentina, and afterwards, letting that lead slip in press, he was just aghast. He was devastated. He said, I don't know how I let that happen, and I feel now like I need a couple of days just to no one to talk to me. I just have to reset before I figure out what I'm going to do again. At the age of 28 now, and has been carrying the biggest hopes, apart from maybe Ben Shelton in the last couple of years, of breaking that drought that's been 23 years now for men's American singles champions here at the US Open. I wonder if it's starting to take its toll, but also if he's starting to worry that time is running out. This could have been his big opportunity.
1: Yeah, it must weigh heavily on so many of those American men's players. Tommy Paul, another one that plays later against Carlos Alcaraz, and we're all interested in Carlos Alcaraz, how he's been looking and playing in particular, as we know he's had so many months out with a wrist injury.
0: Yeah, and so far so good, really. And he again is one of these beneficiaries of the fact that all the other seeds, apart from Alex Zverev, who has now reached the fourth round and didn't drop a set last night with another late finish, but a straight sets win over Alejandro Tabilo, Carlos Alcaraz is benefiting from the other big names going out, because he was the one that we thought was untested, perhaps. The match fitness not there, the fatigue of using this wrist that has been out injured that he's had to build back. We just didn't know how it was going to cope, but he's only dropped the single set so far through to the fourth round. And this, Delith, is a nice matchup for him against Tommy Paul. Their head-to-head reads heavily in the favour of the second seed and defending champion. Eight times they played, Carlos Alcaraz has won six of those, including the last five in a row, including this year at the Australian Open. And in fact, if he wins today, he'll have the Grand Slam hat-trick over Tommy Paul, having beaten him at all four slams in his career.
1: Good gosh. Just before you go, Katie, just give us a quick brief update on the Linda Noskova match.
0: Yep, so Noskova is serving here at the start of the second set. We played exactly an hour on the Louis Armstrong court. It's the second show court here at Flushing Meadows. Taking the first set, a nervy one, a tight one, 7-5 against Marta Kostyuk. Kostyuk has held serve initially at the start of the second set, so leads 1-love with us 15-love on the serve of the Czech Republic player.
1: Katie, thank you so much. Enjoy the rest of your day at Flushing Meadows. Katie Smith there in New York for Sports World here. Now next to athletics, because this season's Diamond League concluded on Saturday night in Brussels with the second night of this year's final. Let's bring in our athletics commentator Ed Harry, who was trackside. And Ed, let's start with two athletes who arrived in Brussels as the brand new world record holders in their events.
2: Yes, Dennis, let's focus first on the women's 100 metre hurdles and Masai Russell. She took 3/100ths of a second off the old world record in Zurich last week. 12.09 is the new mark, and that improved on the previous best set by Toby Amundsen at the Worlds in 2022. Russell had spoken before racing there in Brussels about this belief that the 12-second barrier can be broken in this event, and she believes soon. She ran that 12.09 with the wind gauge reading 0.0, and she feels that with a helpful legal following wind and on a warm night, sub-12 is definitely possible. We had no such conditions last night, though, as Russell, the Olympic champion, looked to complete this season's Diamond League with a 100% record. However, it was this year's World Indoor and Commonwealth champion Devin Charlton from the Bahamas who was leading the race off the eighth hurdle. Russell, though, reeled her in. What, though, was going through the world record holder's mind when she was trailing with just a couple of barriers left?
3: Yeah, you know, it's just to get through the line. Just get to the line first. Me and Devin trained together, so I knew that I could

0: expect that from her. But I just stayed on my 10, just focused on myself, my lane, and I knew that I was going to be really happy with the result because I know I'm the best closer and the best hurdler ever.
1: How was it emotionally, just from the high of the world record to coming back here and then racing again so soon?
0: Yeah, you know, I didn't allow myself to get too high. Like, of course, I celebrated. I did what I

0: to say everything I've done this season isn't, it doesn't mean anything, but, you know, I'm chasing titles, I'm chasing legacy. So with that, you have to win when it matters the most.
1: How much does this set you up for the Ultimates next week?
0: Yeah, I mean, it sets me up great. I feel like this whole season has set me up perfectly. I'm just excited to get in some warm weather and, yeah, just take it home to the finish. Like, I just want to start my season, finish my season the way that I started it.
1: And a final one for you, whatever happens at the Ultimates, what a year you've had.
0: Yeah, I mean, it's been a great season. It's been probably the best season any hurdler has ever had. So yeah, I'll be happy with whatever the result is. You know, I'll be even happier over the moon once I do what I know I can do. So, you know, just one more day of competition and I know I'll be very happy with the result.
2: Addie Doyen with Masai Russell. If you heard a crackling noise, that was the plastic wrapped around her winner's flowers. 12.20 seconds last night. It means Russell has broken the meeting record at each of her Diamond Leagues this year. Really incredible stuff. Devin Charlton finished second, but once again this season set a new personal best and a new Bahamas national record. And the other brand new world record holder in Brussels was Brazil, Alisson dos Santos. The 2022 world champion smashed Carsten Warholm's five-year-old world record in the 400 hurdles in Zurich. But last night, with no Warholm, no Rye Benjamin either to really push him, his win did feel a bit more like a victory lap. He did just enough to stay ahead of the field and save, I think, something in reserve for the season-ending Ultimate Championships, which is still to come in Budapest.
3: Meanwhile, we had the latest chapter read, didn't we, in what's been a thrilling season in the women's 800 metres.
2: Yeah, let's set the scene. We're talking about Audrey Vero against Femke Brodersbøl. Vero's the new European champion. She's the third fastest woman in the event's history. And in Zurich, she moved herself a tenth of a second closer to the 43-year-old world record. She's 0.42 of a second now off Jarmila Kratochvíleva's mark from 1983. Brodersbøl, this is her first season racing this event. She's the European bronze medalist, and she's already the ninth quickest woman in history. In Brussels, it was those two out in front again, with a widening gap back to the rest. Vero leading with 200 metres to go, describing the closing stages, Steve Cram.
4: The place where Vero normally wins these races is right from this point, between 600 and 700. She really puts her foot down, works hard, then tries to hang on, stay strong in the home straight, and she's keeping up with these green lights. But so is Femke Brodersbøl. The two of them, just a metre between them. Can the Dutch athlete this time get on turn for Vero? Vero continues to do what she's always done, but Femke Brodersbøl is coming this time, and Brodersbøl is getting closer. She's closing the gap. Has she got enough time? It's going to be Vero, hands out for the win.
2: Wow, the winning time by their own high standards, not touching those of recent weeks, but what a race. We thought Brodersbøl was going to do it, and perhaps one day very soon she will. Meanwhile, up at 1,500 metres, Poland's Klaudia Kazimierska, the European silver medalist, kicked impressively at the bell, running away with it to set a new personal best, national record, and the fastest time of 2026. Georgia Hunter-Bell, who'd beaten her to European gold, also this year's world indoor champion for the distance, and the Commonwealth 800 metres gold medalist. The Briton last night never really looking like she could challenge for the win. She finished fourth and told us afterwards that had been her 19th race of the season, and she was finding it increasingly hard mentally to get up for these races as a long season for her nears its end.
3: Absolutely, it must be so difficult. What about in the field events then, Ed? Who really stood out for you?
2: The Olympic bronze medalist Rajendra Campbell of Jamaica in the men's shot put Dalit. He's now fourth on his event's all-time list after a mighty 23 metres, 8 centimetres to win him the Diamond League trophy. Meanwhile, a new star is emerging in the women's pole vault, Hannah Moll from the US. Over the closing weeks of the season, three consecutive Diamond League wins, personal bests in Zurich and now in Brussels as well. Her best last night was 4 metres 91. This time next week, we're going to be well into that season-ending Ultimate Championships. It's something brand new. World Athletics wanted an event to finish the season in the even-numbered years when they don't have a World Championships. This is their answer. The inaugural edition is going to be taking place in Budapest. Three 3-hour sessions across next Friday, Saturday and Sunday night. If you're an Olympic champion, a world champion, or you've just won the Diamond League, you all qualify automatically. Others have been invited. Everybody else qualifies by their world ranking. 13 events each, Della, for men and women, plus two mixed relays, a 4x1 and a 4x4. Not to everybody's taste, because not all events are going to be there. No shot put, discus or steeplechase. They're among those that aren't featured, but tremendous excitement around this.
3: Absolutely. It's like anything, isn't it? No one likes change, but it might be the best thing. Let's get some reaction. Thank you, Ed Harry, there. Let's get some reaction from the Emirates. Kai Havertz after Arsenal beat Chelsea 2-1.

0: He's been speaking to the BBC's Steve Wilson.
1: You kept them probably more quiet than anybody else has because they're very good going forward.
2: Yeah, I mean, they have strong players. You know, you see the transfers they did this season. They have an amazing squad, but so do we. And, yeah, we knew it's going to be tough. It's going to be a tight game, of course. They scored early, so it was not easy for us. But, we believed in ourselves and changed the game around.
1: You'd be pleased with your goal, just catching out Emi Martinez at his near post.
2: Yeah, I mean, I was happy that the ball went through the legs of the defenders. So I think it was tough to see the ball for him. I'm always happy to score.
0: Happy Kai Havertz there speaking to Steve Wilson. It's been a pleasure having your company this Sunday on Sports World. My thanks to Steve Round, Manny Jasmine and the rest of the team as well. Champions League is back in midweek, but it's Manchester City and Arsenal who sit joint top of the Premier League. 3 wins from 3. What a performance today from Mikel Arteta's champions. Well, they've passed their first test, their first true test in style. Thanks for listening. Bye for now.
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6: 4.5 years after Russia's full-scale invasion of Ukraine, thousands of civilians remain close to areas of active combat. 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
1: If we truly are a sporting nation, then we need a section in the census about our sporting interests and affiliations.
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7: Hello and welcome to Stumped, your intercontinental hit of news, features and debate from the quirky world of cricket. I'm Alison Mitchell in the BBC's commentary box at Lord's, overlooking a pretty sodden scene at the moment, though the weather has turned here. At the home of cricket, which is about to play host to England's men versus Pakistan in a test match, both teams with some fans to win back, but for very different reasons, and we'll come to that in a bit.
8: Hi there, Jim Maxwell for the ABC in Sydney. If England want some dry tests, go to Darwin or Mackay. That's where I've been, although the second test was a bit short, but Australia, they won it. Yes, they actually won it. So they're happy.
9: And I'm Sunil Gupta for Akashvani in a very sodden New Delhi. It's been raining, raining, raining, and it's been raining cricket. As always in India, there's cricket, there's the zonal T20 tournaments, India and Sri Lanka, the Women's T20 Asia Cup's going to start. And, for my mind, the Dulip Trophy, which is the interzonal red ball tournament, which is next to the Ranji Trophy, has started in the North Zone, which is where I stay, beat the West Zone, which is where all the big names come from. For the first time, they had six players from Jammu and Kashmir, the team that won the Ranji Trophy, in their side. There's one bowler who stood out in this game, and I hope we'll hear more of him. His name is Abid Mustaq, and he got the Player of the Match award with 9 wickets, left-arm spinner.
7: Remember the name. There we go. Sunil, good to have you with us. And Jim, hello to you as well. Now, later in the show, we'll be hearing about a different kind of rivalry in cricket. But first, some might say normal service has resumed down under as Australia's men turned the tables on Bangladesh, Jim was alluding to, and thrashed them inside 2 days to win the second and final test in Mackay. Mitchell Starc took 10 wickets as Australia bounced back from their shock first test defeat, winning the second by an innings and 51 runs, meaning the series finished in a 1-1 draw. Now, that was the fourth shortest completed test match where a side has won. No more than 125 overs were bowled as Australia wrapped up victory just after tea on day two. Jim, there were a lot of raised eyebrows when Australia lost that first test fair and square, outplayed in Darwin. So what have you made of the way that they came back in Mackay?
8: Predictable? Yes, I think so. Once they won the toss and bowled and a wicket fell off the first ball, we all thought, uh-oh, this is going to be a quickie. And Mitchell Starc loved it. He didn't bowl violently or venomously. He just bowled like Mitchell Starc. It's hard to believe that this bloke is the only bowler to take a first ball wicket in a test 4 times and a first over test wicket 9 times. He's got that record on his own. He's joined the elite of the top 10 bowlers. Once the start

0: I'm afraid Bangladesh just looked overwhelmed. Some of the shots they attempted to play in retaliation to this fast discipline bowling and were out of control. So it was a dismal performance from them. The fact was they won the first test, and that had to be one of the most extraordinary results in the history of test match cricket. There's no doubt about that. In the end, as my young fella said, "Dad, you went for a weekend test match for 5 days and it was all over in a weekend. That must be a first. A test match that starts on a Saturday and ends on a Sunday afternoon." So we don't want any more of these, do we? But we'll probably get some.
1: We probably will at some stage. Of course, there's a two-day match during the Ashes, wasn't there, in the men's down under not so long ago as well. And talk of like wickets with the first ball of a match. We had that with Ollie Robinson in the test match against Pakistan in Leeds. It certainly does set a tone. But Sunil, I mean, Bangladesh would have been hoping to carry on the momentum they got from that incredible first test win. But I mean, the batting in the second test, as Jim mentioned, I mean, all out 64 and all out 95. I mean, that was where it just went horribly wrong from the start and never recovered.
2: Mm. Australia were bound to bounce back. Exactly as Jim said, I mean, they must be hurting in losing to Bangladesh, playing them in a test match after 2003 in Australia. I think they took Bangladesh a little lightly in that first test match. But you have to put the pitch into perspective. Bangladesh played very well in Darwin, right? It's the same batters, the same bowlers, right? But on a very different pitch. And in fact, Sunil Gavaskar lambasted the pitch. He was on record yesterday saying, "Australia came back with an Australian pitch." Now, people can't play well on Australian pitches. They're not used to it, right? Especially a team like Bangladesh. India goes there and loses, you know, quite frequently. But you have to put the Bangladesh side into perspective. They actually, the BCB, have actually set up an entire program to promote test cricket. In fact, Hasan Mahmood, the bowler who took those wickets in the first test match, was brought back into the fold because he didn't know which way he was going, you know, white ball, red ball. So they've actually promoted their red ball cricket. They beat New Zealand last year in a test match in New Zealand. India have not beaten New Zealand in New Zealand since 2009. So you have to give them that credit. Jim was talking about Pakistan. They beat Pakistan 2-0 in Pakistan. Mm-hmm. That's not also easy to do, let me tell you. It's not. They moved up to number 4 in the World Test Championship rankings. Australia on the same pitch just scored over 200. So you can't just blame the Bangladesh batsmen for it. It's very difficult to play them on those bouncy tracks. And bowlers, the calibre of Mitchell Starc and Pat Cummins and Josh Hazlewood, I mean, they take some getting used to. Listen, Bangladesh, you did well. You've got to be more consistent, right? You've got to be able to take these blows and shot selection. Exactly as Jim said. You know, once you get frantic, you start hitting out. And it doesn't do that, not in Australia, the type of catching that they had. But you have to put the positives in perspective. And that's what I want to think about Bangladesh. We all were surprised. Well, you congratulate them for winning in Australia that test match in Darwin.
1: More senior sides, you might say, have come away with heavier defeats. You know, a one-all series draw. I feel like there is a lot of good things happening behind the scenes in Bangladesh cricket, and particularly with regard to developing red ball cricket and their women's team as well, I might add. But what about this two-day test matches? You know, as I mentioned, this isn't a one-off two-day test match, and particularly in Australia. This is the third time in the last 7 matches down under that a test match has finished inside 2 days. Jim, give a sense of how, you know, the damage that a two-day test match can do to test cricket. And I, whether it's economically for fans, for broadcasters, for the health of the game overall.
0: Probably doesn't do it much good at all. I'm concerned that amongst games coming up, the one for the the sesquicentennial test, the 150th next year in March at the MCG, they're doing is playing with a pink ball, and they're doing it for eyeballs. It's all about the money. These administrators, they've got no feel for the history and tradition of the game. It's always about the money. So they might run amok a pink ball day night in Melbourne.
1: I think England might at least have a warm-up this time.
0: Yeah, well, true. Last time they played with the pink ball in Melbourne? It was all over in 2 days. So I'm afraid we're going to see more of it. the quality of the batting, the ability to occupy the crease and wait for things to change, it's almost gone for a lot of players, and they'll take, and there are pitches that are doing a bit, particularly in Australia.
1: Yeah, and Jim, when it comes to Bangladesh, I mean, they've had to wait, you know, 23 years to play in Australia since their last test tour there. And their captain, Najmul Hussain Shanto, is certainly calling for more tests to be played between these two nations in particular. Would that help the cause and have Bangladesh, by even though they've lost the second test heavily, by virtue of the way they performed in the first, has that helped their conversation and cause to tour and play Australia at least, you know, sooner than another 23 years?
0: Well, this is the way to do it. We play it in the top end or up in Queensland in the winter. It all depends what else is going on. That's the trouble with the game now. It's so cramped with all the franchise cricket, some one-day cricket, that it's hard to pin players down to participate in a test series beyond, you know, the 3, 4 and 5 test series in the middle of the season. So the scheduling is becoming more and more of a problem in the game. Bangladesh should be here, Zimbabwe, maybe Ireland. There's an obligation for all countries, particularly India, Australia and England, to play against these teams. Even two-match series. There should be a minimum of a two-match series. There were 12,000 people in Mackay, full house, 6,000 each day. There was no problem getting a crowd, and Darwin the same. So there's an appetite there for it, which is pretty good when you consider that we're deep in the middle of our various football season. You think all the eyeballs would be on that. But that really gave both contests some atmosphere, and Bangladesh were just extraordinary in that first game. They really were.
1: Well, this is what the World Test Championship is for, isn't it? To make sure there is a bit more equity amongst who is playing who in a semi-structured way. So it's hoped that we do see Bangladesh get more opportunities against some of the bigger nations. I'm Alison Mitchell, and you're listening to Stumped on the BBC World Service. If you've missed anything from Stumped, you can download and subscribe to the podcast via your usual podcast provider. And remember, you can watch us on YouTube as well via the BBC World Service YouTube channel. On last week's show, we spoke to South Africa great and Rotterdam Dockers co-owner Jonty Rhodes, who hopes the new European T20 Premier League could help to grow cricket in Europe.
3: Cricket in Europe is different, but how can we add value to that by increasing the platform and giving the players access to good coaches, international stars to play with? It's a very short window period. You know, can we do camps in Europe? Can we bring them to South Africa and to India? Because we've got a strong Rotterdam Dockers, we've got a strong India, South Africa, and obviously European sort of link in our setup, in our franchise.
4: From the BBC World Service, this is Stumped on ABC and Akashvani.
1: Next on Stump, the England Test captain Joe Root says he is, and I quote, hacked off and disappointed at the incident involving fast bowler Brydon Carse at a Derby nightclub that saw him briefly arrested and subsequently de-arrested. Following the incident, Carse has been dropped from the squad for this week's second test against Pakistan, and Root is clearly agitated that off-the-field problems have yet again been dominating the headlines.
5: The fact that, yet again, this is another time we're not talking about what brilliant performance we had last week. We're talking about something that's happened off the field, so very frustrating, pretty hacked off, yeah.
6: It's only a few days ago that you were talking about your players being good role models and good human beings, and after the first test of your second reign as captaincy, we have another incident that's happened off the field.
5: Yeah, and we've also had a very strong discussion this morning about what's expected of everyone when they play for England and what the standards are that we have to uphold, not just on the field but off it and around it. And I think that actually now we have a really good opportunity to build something that is very powerful, that is something that can be authentic to the group of players, that we can be proud of, and that people that support us and follow us can be proud of as well. And that's not something that's just going to happen overnight. That's something that's going to have to take a lot of work. And clearly we have to keep looking at ways we can improve as a team on the field, but that also has to be the same off it.
1: That's Joe Root speaking with the BBC's cricket correspondent, Stefan Schemmelt. The incident involving Brydon Carr means that 8 contracted England players have now been involved in or present for late-night incidents in the last year. That is more than a quarter of the 30 men who are on England deals. Sunil, I watched Joe Root

0: its press conference, and you could see and hear the frustration of having to talk about non-cricket matters. And I thought he spoke brilliantly with firmness and authority, as you heard there with Stefan. But has a culture, and Jim will come to you on this as well, has a culture been allowed to develop that means England players just keep getting themselves into hot water?
1: Yeah, I go back, to the football days when laddish behaviour used to be the big thing, right? And people used to go out for a pint in the pub after the game and so on and so forth. And then they cracked down. Arsene Wenger, I remember, of Arsenal, actually got after his players and actually got them into some discipline. You know, if people are not being disciplined, and a quarter of the team or the contracted players are doing this type of thing, it happened in Australia last year, I remember, you cannot afford to let that happen. So I think you need to have an escalating of disciplinary checks like you have in soccer and football. You know, yellow card, red card, you know, not playing the next few games, maybe even not having the central contract for a year and taken off it. This is completely unacceptable, I'm sure, to anybody. You've got to crack down. And that's the only language that people sometimes understand. You have to actually enforce it. And if you don't enforce it, I'm sorry, it's not going to happen.
0: Jim, amongst England supporters, the reaction was very much like, oh, not another one. I can only imagine how this news of the latest incident went down in Australia.
2: When I was growing up and watching my stars of the day, not that much went wrong. I think the players back then probably overall had a bit more respect for the game and their players and the opposition than some of these guys do. I really do think it's a matter of that. Some kind of cricket education is required. We saw what happened in Australia. Why cart them off to Noosa? It's become the standard joke in Australia. Joe Root's in charge, obviously the most senior player, and you would hope the most respected player. And I've never liked the idea of curfews, which came up recently. They got that completely wrong.
0: I mean, immediately got rid of those.
2: Yeah, well, if you can't sort of understand what you need to be doing to be an integral part of the side, well, you shouldn't be there. And I've mentioned this before on the show that, as Lindsay Hassett famously said, you only notice the captain when the team's losing. Boys, just go out, keep your head down, have a laugh or a sledge or two. Win, that's handy. But, you know, respect the game. It's all about that to me. That's what you need to do.
0: It can be very difficult for them. I have a degree of sympathy insofar as wherever you go, you are on the end of a camera phone. And one thing Joe Root did point out in his press conference is that sometimes photographs, videos don't tell an entire story. But he also made the point of, if you realise that, you can make an effort to not put yourself in a position where that can become an issue. And that's a reality of being an international sports person, and particularly this England cricket team now, with this sort of tag that has begun to follow them around ever since the Harry Brooke nightclub incident, the Ben Duckett video during the Ashes, the Gus Atkinson, Ben Stokes incident after the first test at Lord's of this summer. The team now have a tag, and only they, through their behaviour, can alter this perception of them. I mean, I've just felt Root was so strong on his expectations for the team, and you get a sense that he must have felt that these things or this, you know, these things when Stokes and McCullum were in charge, he must have had this same sentiment. It hasn't suddenly come out of nowhere from Root. And I think in a sense, he was that loyal friend, loyal player who did his job in the dressing room. But you can't help but think he must have at times been sitting back thinking something is being allowed to develop here. And he could almost see where it was going to unravel at some stage. And these isolated incidents have now sort of added up to quite an unravelling off field, which is influencing the way the team are perceived overall on field as well as off field. So I think he wants to instill a sense of maturity amongst his team. And I do think as well that when Stephen Fleming comes in as coach as well, when he's here in person, he won't stand for any nonsense along with Root. So it'll be interesting to see, first of all, what the outcome is from the cricket regulators' investigation into the Cass incident, and therefore what any follow-up is. And I think certainly some sterner consequences for misdemeanors, if indeed, you know, Brydon Carse is found to have transgressed, you know, in a way that deserves some sort of punishment, something sterner then needs to happen to make sure that players know exactly where they stand. And by all accounts, Root has told his dressing room, and they are now, in his words, left in no uncertain terms as to what is expected of them as international cricketers. Jim, do you think that, you know, if anyone can turn around this image of the team and the culture in the dressing room, it is Joe Root and Stephen Fleming? You know, both seem highly respected as leaders.
2: Ask me during the Ashes and I'll let you know. I think the jury's out, to be honest. Joe Root's a more mature cricketer and hopefully can stamp his style on the game better than he did before. But he was losing pretty badly at the end of that last tenure. I'm not sure about Stephen Fleming. Seems a nice bloke. But I got the impression from the IPL that, you know, Danny was running this show, wasn't he? He's a pretty strong character. And whether I got the right mix, I don't know. That's why I say I'm watching.
0: Of course, when Ben Stokes was out after the Lord's Test match at the start of the summer, that was about breaking a curfew, which he said he was not aware was still in play. So that's another issue, sort of higher up the chain of this England team.
3: Yes,
0: and Rob
3: exactly.
0: Key is still very much the director of cricket.
3: Yeah.
0: So that is one thing that hasn't changed. I think, just to sum up, you know, I think Root will be very fierce about leaving the dressing room in a better place from that which he finds it now. You know, they've come off the back of the Ashes thrashing, defeat to New Zealand, reputation in the doldrums. And he recognises, and he's told his players very much, that they have an opportunity to realise their potential under him. And I think possibly in future, anyone that, you know, genuinely squanders that opportunity could well simply find themselves on the outer. And, you know, squads need to be picked on character as much as skill. Australia went through that, didn't they? Post-Sandpapergate. Okay, very different issues we're talking about there. But you pick a person, not just a player. And I think that certainly under Root and Fleming, they'll be looking at the whole package of a player to understand exactly what they will bring to the dressing room and how they will behave and what culture they can contribute to, as well as what they contribute on the cricket field.
4: From the BBC World Service, this is Stumped on ABC and Akashvani.
0: Well, finally, on Stumped, cricket isn't short of big rivalries. Think England versus Australia, India versus Pakistan, Bangladesh and Sri Lanka, to name but a few. We'll add to that list Vickers versus Imams. Now, this is a mini-series that's been going on for almost a decade where Vickers in Lancashire, England, take on the county's Imams. It's an annual fixture that's become a popular date in the calendar, using faith to unite communities and bring people together. I'm delighted to say that we can speak to the captain of the Church of England side, Father Jordan McDermott, along with Abdul Alim, who is captain of the Lancashire Council of Mosques team. Hello to you both. Great to have you on. Father Jordan, if I could start with you. How did this all begin then?
5: It sort of came out of Lancashire's cricketing heritage. Our communities are very diverse up in Lancashire. Faith leaders at the top of that wanted to be able to get to know one another better, where best, and start with what we have in common, which of course in Lancashire is cricket. Both Vickers and Imams began, first match was great, but that's so far down the line, we're just mates now. And then afterwards, we manage to talk shop as well every now and again.
0: We'll come to that. And Abdul, then, tell us a little bit more about the Lancashire Council of Mosques team and what it was when you first got involved with this match.
6: Well, when I first got involved, good morning, everyone, first of all. Hello. I first got involved, a mixture of different players, you know, from other, Blackburn, Burnley, Preston, sort of got together and, you know, and once this, you know, rivalry sort of started, if the faith communities can't come together, then I think, you know, we're stumped, basically. So that's how it started, first of all.
0: And that's a very appropriate analogy to draw as well, where to use on this programme.
2: Hello there. It's Jim Maxwell for the ABC here in Sydney. Abdul, I was going to ask you, you've been playing this for over a decade. How did it feel to win the most recent encounter against the Church of England team?
6: Well, the fact is, you know, we're used to winning, so you know, we
0: this is a real.
6: I think we won the first few quite easily, and then you give, you know, we sort of gave, you know, we said, you know, we better let them win, otherwise, you know, they won't play us. So that's the way it is. On the pitch, we're very competitive. Off the pitch, we're completely different. So very, very friendly. And the best element of the cricket match is we enjoy food together. And that's what brings everybody else together as well. So we get not only the players, the officials and everybody supposed to join in.
7: Father Jordan, this is Sunil Gupta for Akashvani in New Delhi. Where you started is the concept that you had Are you surprised about the interest it's getting?

0: around the world? I mean, something straight out of Lancashire and now making some sort of waves across the world?
1: I'm not surprised in a sense, because cricket is a global sport, and in every community, you know, around the world, people know of cricket and enjoy cricket. And seeing it in a different light, seeing different groups of people play cricket together is a good thing. And I can see why we've got some traction on it, I guess. But at the same time, it makes me a little bit sad that this is such a big story and people are so interested, because it shows a little bit about our world and how perhaps people are not usually playing together in this way. And we're sort of trendsetting, breaking down barriers, building bridges, whatever you want to call it, in Lancashire, which isn't necessarily mirrored all over the world. So hopefully, by speaking to you guys and speaking to other people in the media as well, we're able to show that there is a different way of living together and enjoying each other's company. And cricket is a good start, but it's only a start.
2: Abdul, you mentioned the food, coming together around a table. And I do want to ask you about that, because, of course, cricket is so well known for its cricket teas. So can you tell us what sort of fare is on offer at the Vicar versus Imams cricket matches?
3: Anything from pizzas to local delicacies, you know, Chinese pilau, what we call Chinese pilau, which is just mixed vegetables. Obviously, we don't want, so everybody can eat, so nobody's inhibited from eating that. So plus we have, you know, cakes, pastries, and you name it. Anything goes.
1: Definitely the home-cooked stuff. We were on the BBC 2 a couple of years ago on Andy Oliver's Fabulous Feasts, and she did an amazing cricket tea for us.
2: And on a serious note, I mean, one thing of inclusivity in cricket clubs all over the country is the food, and making sure that the food is right for the dietary needs of all as well. So I'm sure there is a big emphasis on that, making sure that there is something that suits everybody.
1: Yeah, absolutely. It's really important that respect on the cricket pitch and the banter, indeed, is shown off it as well. And that we're not just sort of doing and playing for show or anything like that, but actually this is a genuine love of the other person and love of the other community, and showing that in everything that we do. And the food is a good way to showcase that.
2: Great to speak to you both. Good luck for the return fixture. So we imagine then, Father Jordan, that the Vicars now have to get revenge on the Imams with victory next time round.
1: Well, we will win next time. It finished 1-1 last year in the series. We won on the final ball last year. So
2: some friendly sledging going on already. Father Jordan, Abdul Alim, thank you so much for being with us on Stumped. Great to hear the story.
1: Thank you, Robert. Thanks.
2: Well, that's it for this week's Stumped. I'll say thanks to Jim Maxwell and to Sunil Gupta and to all of you for listening. And we'll see you again next time. Bye for now.
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6: Hello, you're listening to the Sporting Witness podcast from the BBC World Service with me, Matt Pintus. Today, the emotional last dance of one of tennis's greatest ever players. It's 30 years since Martina Navratilova's final appearance in a Grand Slam, where she had the opportunity to finish off her singles career by winning a record-breaking 10th Wimbledon. But standing in her way was a determined 22-year-old from Spain, known on the circuit as Señorita Topspin. Spanish players weren't meant to win on grass, so what could possibly go wrong? It's the 2nd of July 1994, on a hot and sticky centre court, at the Wimbledon Tennis Championships in London.
7: You're playing a legend of the sport, and she was a favourite for sure.
6: That's finalist Conchita Martinez, and on the other side of the court is her childhood hero, Martina Navratilova.
7: Imagine playing against Martina or playing against John McEnroe. They were idols of mine and, you know, the two persons that I see more on the TV.
6: But Conchita isn't starstruck.

0: struck. Far from it, in fact.
1: I felt like I could play my game. I beat Martina in Rome that same year, so that gave me confidence, so I felt good.
0: And her confidence shows as she storms into an early lead. Everything is going her way.
1: The match was going well. I brought her and hold my serve, and I was very focused on that, on returning good to her feet, on trying to maintain my serve, being, you know, mixing it up.
0: Conchita takes the first set 6-4, but Martina isn't a 9-time Wimbledon champion for no reason. She fights back, emphatically taking the first 3 games of the second set. Conchita is shell-shocked, and for the first time, she starts to feel the mileage of the tournament in her legs. She calls on her trainer.
1: Grass court is very difficult. You have to be really low on your legs and you use your back a little bit more. You can have a lot of soreness around glutes, back. And, you know, I felt like the glute was getting really tight and she was moving me. So I felt physically a little bit discomfort.
0: Grimacing as her trainer massages her leg, Martina wanders over with a huge smile etched onto her face. She says, "What's wrong? Can I help?" Conchita Martinez was born in 1972, growing up in the small town of Monzon in northern Spain. From a young age, she excelled in tennis, making her professional debut at just 16 years old.
1: Being a professional was also something that I really wanted. I had the passion for it, to practice and to get better and to be one of the best tennis players in the world.
0: Like many other Spanish players before her, Conchita's speciality was clay courts. She liked long, patient rallies. She'd never played on grass. I've read about your opinion of grass courts when you were a teenager. What was that opinion?
1: Well, you tell me.
0: I read that you thought that grass was for cows.
1: You're right. That I said. It was very difficult to play. I did play for the first time the junior tournament in Wimbledon, and I thought it was really difficult to move, to understand, you know, when you come from clay court, to understand the speed of the ball, to understand that you have to change some things in order to play well on grass. And it took a few years, but in the end, I guess I got it.
0: By the start of the 1990s, the teenager had rocketed through the rankings, so much so that she was a top 10 player in the world. And in 1993, she made her first major inroads into Wimbledon success, becoming the first Spanish woman to reach the semi-final stage since 1928.
1: It felt great. It felt amazing to be able to play so good on grass. It inspired me that I was able to play that well, that I was able to beat good players, that I was able to think big for the next years.
0: Ahead of the 1994 Wimbledon Championships, Conchita was third seed and expectations were high. Top seed Steffi Graf suffered a shock first round exit from the competition and the draw opened up for Conchita. But standing in her way in the final was one player who she'd looked up to since she was a child. A player who made her debut at Wimbledon when Conchita was just one. The Czech-American Martina Navratilova, the winner of 59 Grand Slam titles, 18 singles, 31 doubles, and 10 mixed doubles.
2: It's going to be a happy goodbye either way, because I wanted to get to the finals, wanted to have that chance one more time at the title, and I'm just thinking about winning. I'm not thinking this is my last match. I mean, it is, but that's not the overriding factor. I mean, I have a chance to win one more Wimbledon. What more can I ask for?
0: The scene was set for Martina to go out on a high. With the match locked at 3-3 to Martina in the second set, it looked as though it would be heading that way. And with Conchita struggling with her injury, the 9-time champion took the second set. But Conchita was in no mood for sentimentality, and she fought back, dominating the third set. After almost 2 hours on court, she had a match point.
1: I do remember that point. We go slice to slice, and in the end, her slice went a little shorter, so it forced me to go to the net, and she missed that back.

0: can, so I throw away my racket and I feel like a relief and happiness. It's an amazing feeling for sure.
1: The first Spanish woman to win Wimbledon, how did that feel?
0: It felt great. It felt great. I mean, obviously, probably if somebody would say, you know, you're going to win Wimbledon before the French Open, would be like, what are you talking about? To be the first Spanish woman to win such a Grand Slam on grass was very, very important.
1: It would be Martina Navratilova's last appearance in a Grand Slam singles final. The greatest women's champion took her final bow, taking a small piece of the hallowed turf and waved goodbye.
2: And later, the verdict of those who were there was unanimous.
3: Sad for Martina because it was her last one. But I think the outcome was right. I think she was outplayed.
2: And the lady herself recognised that today's defeat may have been her last anywhere.
4: I'm not sure about playing the rest of the year right now. I have to sort of take stock, and it's hard to get excited about playing anywhere after this.
5: It was terrific. I mean, I don't know how to express it. It's too emotional.
1: That last voice you heard was Conchita, speaking just minutes after meeting another one of her idols.
0: One that is not related to tennis, and it was very special for me, was meeting Lady Di and Prince William. In Wimbledon, sometimes they ask you, you know, what do you think is missing? And what I said is like, oh, I would love to see Lady Di come to watch the final. So when she was there, I was like, wow, you know, she's here. And I felt like really, really honored and happy.
1: Conchita went on to win 33 tournaments in a career spanning two decades. Despite coming close on several occasions, she never quite managed to win another Grand Slam tournament. But she hopes that her 1994 Wimbledon triumph has inspired a generation.
0: Every time that I go back to Wimbledon, every year is a reminder. It's a very special place that I wear, you know, in my heart. I mean, I played for 18 years. I would like to hopefully think that I helped some younger players be willing to play the sport.
1: Conchita retired in 2006. In 2020, she was inducted into the International Tennis Hall of Fame. And a year later, she won the World Tennis Association Coach of the Year Award. She was speaking to me, Matt Pintus, for this episode of the Sporting Witness podcast.

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3: Getting to know you, getting to know all about you.
4: Well, this afternoon on NRL Sunday, we're getting to know former Dragon, former Titan, current West Tiger, one of the rare players who has played in over 50 NRLW games. She's also represented New South Wales and the Gillaroos. Second rower Shaylee Bent's on the line. G'day, Shaylee. How are you going?
5: I'm good, thank you. Thank you for having me.
4: No, my pleasure. It's good to have you. Living in Sydney as a New South Wales player, I'll ask you this first question. New South Wales or Queensland?
5: New South Wales all day.
4: Now, there you go. So you'll be enjoying being back in Sydney. When did you first fall in love with rugby league?
5: For me, I grew up watching rugby league. My brothers played, my dad coached, and I was always amongst the footy on the weekends. And then got the opportunity when I was 14, turning 15, one of my friends asked me to come play for our local team, and I guess I loved it ever since.
4: It's funny, isn't it? Like 10 years on, I think it is for you, how pathways have changed for young ladies wanting to earn a path into rugby league.
5: Yeah, definitely. I was 14 turning 15 playing under 18. So
4: yeah, wow.
5: I think it was a blessing in disguise for me because I had to develop and learn a lot quicker because I was versing a lot of the older girls. But yeah, these days, you know, you're playing people you're actually versing and learning all the correct skill before you, you know, get up to those older ages.
4: What is your nickname, Shaylee?
5: I don't know. I feel like I don't really have a nickname yet. Like, everyone either calls me Shay or Shaylee.
4: I was going to say, no nickname after being in the comp for that long. That's an outrage.
5: I wish.
4: Okay, we'll work on that. A nickname for Shaylee Bent. What's the first job you ever had?
5: KFC.
4: Okay. First car you ever owned?
5: Hyundai i30.
4: Anything I can think of is Shales. That's not good enough. We've got to do better than that for your nickname.
5: Yeah.
4: That seems pretty lame. What's the best piece of advice you've ever been given?
5: I think it's just to, I always say this, and it's just basically take every opportunity that comes your way because you never know when it's going to be your last. So my dad always says, you know, any gear I get, always keep or things like that because when I get older, you can look back at it. So, yeah.
4: Yeah, no, perfectly fair. What's an achievement you're most proud of?
5: Achievement? Mine, footy-wise, it was would definitely be the All-Stars because that's basically where my journey started for me. And then that's when I got picked up in the NRLW and, you know, Origin and Gillaroos. So, yeah, All-Stars was my starter for me.
4: Do you have a favourite sport other than rugby league?
5: Oh, not really. Hey, like I'm rugby league every day. Like
4: you're through and through.
5: Yeah, I love the men's game. I love the women's game. Anytime there's footy on, I'll always watch it.
4: Really? So you never get sick of it?
5: Yeah. No.

0: I don't. And I've got a little sister and she's 11 and she's the exact same. Like, when I'll play, she'll go home and she'll re-watch my game because she just loves it.
1: How do you watch it with her? That's the question.
0: Well, we don't live together.
1: Oh, okay.
0: So no.
1: Of course. Of course.
0: She likes to re-watch it because it's a better view. She can actually see what's going on, she reckons.
1: Wow. So do you have a bucket list sporting event you'd like to attend?

0: with my dad, my brothers.
1: Girl, what's your sole purpose in this army?
2: To do whatever you tell me, drill sergeant.
1: God damn it, Gump! You're a goddamn genius. That's the most outstanding answer I've ever heard. You must have a goddamn IQ of 160. You are goddamn gifted, Private Gump.
3: Yeah, well, that's up there in the favorite movie category. Tom Hanks was awesome in that, wasn't he?
0: Yeah.
3: Have you found that life is like a box of chocolates?
0: Oh, I don't know, yes.
3: What about a TV show, though?
0: Reese, like now or before?
3: No, when you're a kid.
0: When I was a kid, I don't know, like iCarly or something like that. I loved watching when I was growing up.
4: I can't handle being trapped in small spaces like this.
5: You'll rue this day. You'll rue it.
3: I watched a lot of that with my kids. I can promise you that. What is something people may not know about you, Shaylee? Do you have a hidden talent?
0: I don't know. I feel like this is such a hard question. I'm pretty just plain, I guess. I'm not sure.
3: Just plain. Okay. Now, can you cook? And if so, what's your signature dish?
0: Oh, I do like cooking for me and my partner. I like cooking coconut curry because that's his favourite, coconut curry chicken.
3: Oh, yeah, yeah.
0: But I'm not fussy. I'll eat anything. I love spaghetti bolognese as well.
3: Okay. So you, Shaylee, are hosting a dinner party. Name three people. They can be alive. They can be dead. Who are you inviting?
0: Oh, okay. Jamie Chapman would be one.
3: Yeah, right. Bestie from the Gold Coast.
0: Yeah, she comes with me everywhere. She keeps me entertained. I would probably do Billy Ray Cyrus because I love...
3: Achy Breaky Heart.
0: I love Achy Breaky Heart. It's one of my favourite and it's my grandfather's favourite.
3: Do you have a special dance to that?
0: Yeah, maybe.
3: Yeah, I bet you do. All right, so we've got Jamie Chapman and Billy Ray Cyrus and...
0: Ooh, maybe Kathy Freeman. I think she'll be pretty cool to have a feed with.
3: I think she would be. That's quite an eclectic mix. Jamie Chapman, Billy Ray Cyrus and Kathy Freeman. How good. What if anything scares you?
0: Scares me? Oh, I don't like blood. I can't watch videos of people like with, you know, cuts on them and stuff. It just freaks me out.
3: Yeah, right, okay. Where can we find you on a day off? I assume not wandering the corridors of a hospital. What are your favourite hobbies?
0: I just honestly like to chill at home or with my family. I just like to relax. Pretty chill life.
3: Do you have a favourite band or singer? All-time fave.
0: That's tough. I don't know. I do like 50 Cent.

0: like a lot of rap, actually.
1: Sounds like it. Do you, what's the best concert you've ever been to?
0: Oh, actually, I've been to two concerts. I've been to Justice Crew when I was young, and that was so good.
1: Yeah.
0: Yeah, at Penrith there, so it was a little throwback. And then also Luke Combs.
1: Okay, did you like him?
0: Yeah, he was so unreal. I was, like, so far away from him, but honestly, it was the best atmosphere.

0: Yeah, great. What's your favourite holiday destination?
1: Well, I've always wanted to go to Greece. I haven't been there, so hopefully it becomes my favourite destination. But, yeah, because we play throughout the season, I can't go there in tourist season.
0: All right, what about favourite place you've been to?
1: I don't know. I don't want to say Queensland area because Blues all day. So...
0: Well, you're allowed to visit Queensland as long as you come back.
1: Yeah, that's true. I lived on the Gold Coast for a few years and I actually really loved it. It was the best.
0: So. Yeah, that's hard to argue with. Are you handy with your hands? If so, what's your best achievement?
1: I'm very hands-on. Like, I've put a roof on our little pergola at the back. I'm like, I like...

0: to do everything myself. I feel like I'm the handyman.
1: Are you better at it than David?
0: Yeah, definitely.
1: How good. All right, some quick ones to finish with. What's your take on clowns? Great fun or terrifying?
0: Great fun.
1: Summer or winter?
0: Summer.
1: Chocolate or vanilla?
0: Like vanilla ice cream?
1: Whatever. Answer it however you like.
0: Chocolate.
1: I'll go chocolate. Chocolate, okay. Sweet or savoury?
0: Chocolate. Oh, sweet. Sweet.
1: Peanut butter, crunchy or smooth?
0: I'm not a peanut butter girl, so okay. None.
1: Neither. And this last one, Shaley Bent, always tells us a lot about people. Tomato sauce, cupboard or fridge?
0: Cupboard, definitely.
1: You're so wrong, Shaley Bent. You're so wrong. Fridge or bus. Shaley Bent, great fun getting to know you. Thanks so much for your time. Have a great remainder of the NRLW season.
0: Thank you. Thanks for having me.
2: The widespread devastation in Nepal following catastrophic flash flooding has washed away villages and destroyed critical infrastructure. The death toll continues to rise while search and rescue teams work tirelessly to locate the hundreds missing. People are in urgent need of shelter, food, clean water and basic supplies. 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

0: ABC News, good morning. I'm Simon Lauder. Israeli strikes in Lebanon have killed at least seven people in what the Lebanese president has condemned as a dangerous escalation. Middle East correspondent Caitlin Kelly reports.
1: Attacks on southern Lebanon killed at least two women and destroyed homes in Arab Salim, outside the Israeli-occupied security zone on Sunday. A few kilometres away, near the city of Nabatea, others were killed, government buildings damaged and an out-of-use hospital destroyed. Attacks, the IDF said, were directed at Hezbollah targets in response to drones fired by Hezbollah at Israeli soldiers operating inside Lebanon. Israeli attacks have increased in recent days despite a US-brokered ceasefire deal, negotiations Hezbollah was not part of. More than 4,000 people have been killed in Lebanon since the 2nd of March when Hezbollah fired at Israel in support of Iran.
0: Iran's chief negotiator says the era of proportionate responses is over and that from now on, Iran's retaliation against the US will be faster, heavier and more painful. Mohammad Baghia Ghalibaf also says his country must find new alternatives to counter economic sanctions imposed by the US. Meanwhile, the US military has denied Iran's claim it struck an unmanned American military vessel in the Strait of Hormuz, calling it a total lie. Mr. Ghalibaf says the rules of the conflict have changed.
2: The Americans have certainly understood that the era of proportionate responses is over and that our strikes in recent operations against the aggressor's bases were only the beginning.
0: Exit polls suggest the Alternative for Germany party has a strong lead in a regional election, but it's unclear whether it will be able to form the country's first far-right state government since World War II. The AfD went into the vote in the eastern state of Saxony-Anhalt seeking an absolute majority in the state legislature to govern on its own. Media exit polls have the far-right party on around 44% of the vote, more than double its showing 5 years ago in the region of just over 2 million people. Indonesia's forestry minister has warned rampant forest fires could worsen as smoke haze blankets much of the island of Borneo. Here's Indonesia correspondent Tim Swanston.
3: Fires across Indonesia have been burning for months, with the super El Nino underpinning drought and fire conditions in the country. Peatland fires, which are difficult to put out, have contributed to smoke haze being spread across much of the island of Borneo, spreading to neighbouring Malaysia, Brunei, and last week as far as the Philippines. Fires in Sumatra have also spread haze to Singapore and Peninsular Malaysia. Indonesia's forestry minister said September will be a crucial month, with rain not meaningfully forecast till October.
0: Researchers are raising the alarm about the increasing use of Australian business numbers to facilitate the underpayment of migrant workers. A recent survey of thousands of workers by the Migrant Justice Institute at UNSW found more than 35% of people on temporary visas were using an ABN. The resulting report found cash in hand was no longer the preferred strategy being used to underpay such workers. Associate Professor Basina Farrenblum says ABNs appear to be offering unscrupulous employers a loophole.
4: Then there's no record of these people as employees and their pay can't be compared against their entitlements under the Fair Work Act. And for many of these international students working on ABNs, they also don't know anything about their responsibilities on an ABN.
0: The Greens have criticised the federal government's proposed new social media protection laws, saying they don't go far enough. The government is set to unveil a draft of its long-awaited digital duty of care proposal later this week as it looks to tackle online harm. Under the proposal, social media users would be able to opt out of seeing algorithms and choose only to see content from those they follow. Greens Senator Sarah Hanson-Young says the laws need to be much stricter.
5: From the details that have been put out today, it is concerning that they're not really taking the swing at big tech that they need to be. Half-baked measures in the face of the power of big tech is not going to make online a place of safety for young people or indeed anyone.
0: In motorsport, Mercedes' Kimi Antonelli took victory in the Italian Grand Prix from 19th place on the grid. The Italian driver caught and passed his teammate George Russell, who started second with three laps to go to extend his championship lead to 66 points. Red Bull's Max Verstappen took the final podium place ahead of the McLarens of Lando Norris and Australia's Oscar Piastri.
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8: Hello and thank you for downloading the podcast of the BBC World Service Sports History Programme Sporting Witness with me, Simon Watts. Today I'm bringing you the story of how West Indies batsman Brian Lara set a new world record for the highest score in a Test match. In an incredible individual performance, he scored 375 runs against England in Antigua in 1994.
9: Have to pinch yourself to realise that it's one man's individual score in a Test match.
10: Unbelievable. That's the mark, I think, of greatness.
8: It's April 1994, the fifth test of the series between the West Indies and England. Brian Lara is on 365 runs, tied with a record held for nearly 40 years by fellow West Indian Sir Garfield Sobers.
11: The press, the public, I know that a lot of people will be looking forward to a new record holder, and I felt it. I felt everybody behind me, and I know that I could not disappoint.
8: The 24-year-old Lara needs one more run for the outright record. Should he snatch a quick single, he wonders, or should he bide his time?
11: I was really nervous. My hands were sweating. You know, I was telling myself, just get over this as quickly as possible. And then again, something was telling me, just take the entire days.
8: Brian Lara had been a cricketing prodigy. As a young boy in Trinidad, his potential was spotted early, and he spent every weekend honing his batting technique. Here he is speaking to the BBC in the 1990s.
11: Well, I started very early at the age of six. My biggest sister, she got me into a coaching clinic, and every Sunday morning my father would take me there, you know, religiously, just to practice cricket from 9 to 12. And a lot of other people who have helped me through these early ages.
8: Lara's test call-up was delayed by the death of his father, but once he made his debut in 1990, he began amassing huge scores, including a memorable 277 against Australia. That put him on the radar of England bowlers like Angus Fraser.
12: He'd scored 100 as a teenager against England in a warm-up game, so we were aware that there was this young lad around as such who could play a bit. Yeah, he was establishing himself. He'd already scored, I think, a huge double hundred in Sydney against Australia with Shane Warne. So we were aware that he'd sort of taken over the mantle, as Viv Richards' mantle really, as the best player in the world.
8: Brian Lara secured that position as one of the world's great players against England in 1994. He led the

0: West Indies to a 3-1 victory in the series, dominating the England attack.
1: I mean, as well as being an absolute genius, there was a lot of hard work. I always remember he was maybe about 110 not out at lunch on a certain day in the second test. And it was in Ghana, which is very, very hot. And we were sort of sat in the dressing room as bowlers trying to stop sweating and get a bit of food down us. And all of a sudden, 20 minutes into the break, we heard this sort of bang, bang, clink, bang, clink, bang. So what's that noise out of the window? And it was Brian Lara having throwdowns during the luncheon interval. So it sort of showed his desire and his determination to score runs. And whilst there was obviously a genius there, there was a real hard work ethic and a love of batting that underpinned it.
0: By the time the teams reached Antigua for the final test, only pride was at stake. Brian Lara was made vice-captain for the match.
2: It was a great honour to be vice-captain. The West Indies at such an early age. I was just 24 at the time, and maybe that helped me add some responsibility to my batting and just keep going day after day. On the first night, I think it was 164. The second day, the end of the second day, 320, it was cut short by a bit of rain. And I came the next morning just needing 46 runs to pass the world record.
0: The English bowlers struggled on a pitch that massively favoured the batsmen. Lara wasn't taking any risks, and he didn't even respond to half-hearted attempts to sledge him.
1: I remember Lara not looking in a great deal of trouble, that's for sure. He played and missed me a couple of times. I think he was in the 320s or something like that, and I used to get sort of quite agitated at times, and I walked down the sort of pitch, having watched him play at miss, and just stood there and said, "I don't really think I can call you a lucky so-and-so when you're on 320, can I?" And it was a waste of time.
0: As Lara headed towards Sobers' famous record, excitement in the crowd began to build. Every vantage point in the recreation ground was occupied.
1: There was this double-decker stand just to the right of the pavilion, if you're looking from the middle. And it used to bounce, and there was this DJ called Cheek Chicky who used to sort of play music all the way through the afternoons. There was a song, I think, in the Calypso charts there called Who's Let the Dogs Out? So when England came out to field, he played that on the stereo type of thing. And when a fielder dived, and there was sort of, because it was quite sandy and there was dust and dirt everywhere, there was another song called Dust in Your Face. When you see me come down.
0: And so the third day of the test dawned. The whole cricket world was watching Brian Lara, who learned that Sir Garfield Sobers himself would be present.
2: Got up 5-6 in the morning, planning my innings before I went out to the recreation ground. What was really worrying was the amount of facts congratulating me already on breaking the record. You pick up a fax and it's from the Prime Minister of Trinidad and Tobago, or from the President. You just keep reading each fax one after the other, and the sort of message that was coming across was that this was inevitable.
3: On the onside is only going to be a single. Therefore, Brian Lara will be facing 365 not out.
0: That morning, Lara looked understandably tired, but he slowly got himself to the Sobers landmark of 365. But could he go further?
2: Looking at Chris Lewis running into ball, it seems to me like it's going to be very, very short. And I was on the back foot very, very quickly and, push it through mid-wicket.
3: And now Brian Lara, absolutely still at the crease, under his maroon West Indian cap, looking up towards Lewis. 365 not out. Lewis bowls in. It's short. He hooks it. And he has broken the world individual test record with a hook for four to the mid-wicket boundary.
2: By the time I look up and raise my bat and my hand in the air, the majority of the people in the ground was on the field rushing towards me, and a lot of security guards and police were heading in my direction. So Garfield came on the field congratulating me. It was great. I think it was a great feeling to have him there, and he's very, very happy for me.
0: As West Indies fans mobbed Lara, he sank to his knees to celebrate, dedicating the record to his late father.
2: This is the pitch. This is where, you break the world record, and I was very thankful. Kneeling down and kissing the ground was not pre-planned. Actually, some of the photographers even asked me to repeat it, and I said, how could you repeat something like that? It was just an unbelievable period for me, and I was so very happy.
1: Pandemonium, it's cartwheels, headstands, all this sort of craziness going on, and it must have been about a 10 or 15 minute break. We get back into position, Brian and I would take strike, ready to play. Well, where's the ball? Where's the ball? And all of a sudden, we looked to where the ball had been hit, which had been to the boundary, and it was just red, sort of nestling against the sort of wall that the where the boundary was, and no one in all the sort of craziness, no one had actually noticed.

0: noticed that the ball was just there. And we actually got it signed. I got it signed by the England bowlers and gave it to Brian after. We did something to try and commemorate it.
1: Lara hit another 6 runs before getting out for 375. In total, he'd been at the crease for 12 hours and 46 minutes, facing 538 balls. The innings changed his life, making him a global superstar and a national hero in Trinidad. But speaking shortly afterwards, he was determined to keep his feet on the ground.
2: I just have to try to make sure and make the right choices, do the right things, and just to maintain my personality. I'm a very friendly person, sometimes a bit reserved. I don't want anybody to look at me differently. You might see me at the same night spots, and you know, you can still come and talk to me and everything. And almost sure I'm now in a position to help a lot of charities in the West Indies or any part of the world. And I'll be looking to lengthen my feet in that direction also.
1: Brian Lara lost his record in 2003, but regained it a year later with a score of 400 not out. Again, the victims were England, and again, the venue was Antigua. That edition of Sporting Witness was written and presented by me, Simon Watts. Thank you for listening. Goodbye.

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1: Three new adventures for young readers. Rescued magpie chick Penguin Bloom tells her story in The Little Bird That Fell. Spud and Snowball and Chattercat have giggle-inducing fun and games. And from the world of the Funny Kid series, it's Duck, When Nature Calls.
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6: Hi there, this is Donald Scheel from ABC Central West in Orange. Every year, the Bathurst 1000 hosts tens of thousands of diehard motorsport fans who bear witness to one of the sport's most intense tests of skill and endurance. The spectacle of the sport, however, often overshadows those who attend the event. 7,200 campsites rest on Mount Panorama, made up of countless groups and clubs that have created their own names, merchandise, and community that come together each year to celebrate the weekend of high-octane racing. To find out more about what these groups are all about, I travelled to the campgrounds at the Bathurst 1000 to get a closer look. The McPhillamy campsite atop Mount Panorama looks the same as any music festival. Tents and tarps cover the grass for as far as the eye can see, with a thick fog of smoke that blankets the air from the dozens of campfires burning in close proximity. But instead of music, you can hear this. Throughout the campgrounds of the Bathurst 1000, communities have formed with their own names, campsites, and elaborate setups sporting their own unique signs and banners, creating a patchwork of factions flying either Holden or Ford flags. One of these groups is the Over the Hill Mob, which boasts over 70 members from almost every state, returning without fail to the McPhillamy grounds each year since 1985. John Groves is the self-proclaimed mayor of the Over the Hill Mob and says the camaraderie between members is what keeps them coming back each year.
7: Us Over the Hill Mob, to me, they're the best bunch of guys I've ever met. We all get on very well together. We have our spats, we have our throw our tanties, what have you, but at the end of the day, what happens on the mountain stays on the mountain. These guys will do anything for you. If you're feeling down, feeling crook, whatever, they will come and help you, talk to you, whatever. It's really, really, a really good mob of guys. Fabulous.
6: Dave McLaughlin's been coming to the 1000 since 1993. He's travelled further than any other member to make this year's event, all the way from Indonesia. And he tells me it's well worth the journey.
8: I would say it's just the fun of it. It's the whole thing is Mickey taking. Your whole time, someone is always having a joke at your expense. They had a good joke at my expense the other night. I'm up with my wife, she's Indonesian, and she was telling them some stories about me, about being tight with money, as Scottish people are sort of to have. So, and that's just the fun of it. It's all that camaraderie that I enjoy up here. It's good fun.
6: The centrepiece of the mob's campsite is an enormous 7-bed RV with a wide tarp hanging overhead, which creates a communal space where the members hang out. Colin Harper drove the RV cross-country from Bunbury in Western Australia. He says the behaviour on the mountain used to be a lot more dangerous than it is now.
9: But the worst I've seen it, there was 11 cars burnt in less than a week with the bull pit and all that going. They used to call it the bull pit. They'd allow them to have like a bit of an area, not very big, not as big as an oval. And there'd sometimes be three or four cars out there just cutting sick, you know. And they'd light the bloody, dip the toilet rolls in diesel and then just hurl them through the air. And they'd have the windows down the car and straight in there and they'd just get out of the car and it'd be burning and everything. But they used to go downtown in the early days, so I believe, steal a car and bring it back up here and put it in the bullpen. And that year, there was 11 cars burnt to the ground, not worth two bob. They had to do something. I mean, as rugged as anyone is, it was out of control, to tell you the truth, you know. It was good fun for people coming here. Never seen a car for the last 8 years down at the track. I sit here with the screen, that's a big TV, mate.
6: So you sit here in your setup and watch the races on your big screen TV only 100 metres from the track?
9: Yeah, well, there's a lot of birds here, mate. You know, I dropped breadcrumbs. After the first couple of years, I didn't know which way the track. And here it sounds like it's over there, doesn't it? It's not. It's that way, apparently. I dropped breadcrumbs and the birds picked up the breadcrumbs. I couldn't find my way back. I was lost for a day.
6: John Cope is the oldest member of the Over the Hill mob. He was at the event's inaugural year back in 1963, back when it was still called the Armstrong 500. Since then, he's only missed a handful of years and says the event's changed a lot since its inception.
3: People don't realise what the track looked like in 1963. There were no safety barriers. The only way to get up here to McPhillamy was you had to drive up the track. There was no back road, there was no front road. Everything was just driving up the track. When the race finished, you could get out. While the race was on, you couldn't get out. It was just a sealed unit. And things like no toilets. They were sheds with buckets in them.
6: Is there any one year in particular that sticks out to you from all of your years coming to the Bathurst 1000?
3: Probably the year that Jim Richards and Mark Scaife, I think it was, won in a Nissan. Okay. Now, I'm a Ford man through and through. And what happened was it was rained like billy-o. It was the wettest year I've ever seen. And they crashed out at the top of the mountain going just out through Forest Elbow. Dickie Johnson was leading. At that stage, they were leading. But Dickie Johnson went on to complete that lap and complete the next lap, okay, in his Sierra. And then they reversed the decision for three laps and gave the race back to the Nissans, even though they didn't finish the race and their car was smashed to pieces.
6: Have you ever missed a Bathurst 1000?
3: Yes, yes. I worked for Shell and I was also in the Navy and what have you. And I came in 63. In the Navy, they transported me off overseas. Then I got back again in the after 66. And I've been coming up and I think I've missed one or two since 1966. One was 3 years ago when I had a bad fall and I badly broke my leg.
6: What was it like missing that one?
3: I was actually sitting in my lounge room watching it on TV and I thought to myself, how in the hell do people watch a car race on TV? There's just no atmosphere. And it was hard sitting there and, yeah, I walked away from it a number of times and went back to have a look at it, but it's apples and oranges. It really is.
6: What's the experience like being here in the campgrounds, and do you think that it's something that can be missed by people who maybe just come to watch the race?
3: People who come up here, in my opinion, for the 4 or 5 days of the week or whatever it might be, okay, there's a euphoria about the whole thing. Okay, it's there. Come Monday morning, we've got to go home, and it just seems to be a letdown. It's gone, and you've got to wait for another 12 months before all this happens again. I'm coming up 80 years old now, and if I can still be coming up here at 90, yes, I will be here every year.
6: What does it take to keep that passion going? How have you managed to seem so interested in it 60 years later?
3: I think motor racing is something that's in your blood. Okay, you either like it or you don't like it. And for us people up here who come every year, we don't just like it, we love it.

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6: Hello, welcome to the Sporting Witness podcast from the BBC World Service. I'm taking you back to 1981 to a football match made for a Hollywood movie.
7: In 1942, the Nazis thought they were sitting on top of the world, never suspecting that they could be toppled in one conflict, the most unusual battle of the war.
8: It has been decided that a German national team will play a combined team from the prisoners of war of the occupied territories.
6: That's crazy. Escape to Victory is about a football team in a World War II prisoner of war camp. It starred major actors including Michael Caine, Max von Sydow and Sylvester Stallone. As the title suggests, the film is about the captive players' victory over the German national team, after which they escape through a tunnel under the changing room. What makes the film unique is the casting of several world-class football players. Former player Russell Osman looks back at a once-in-a-lifetime experience on set with some of the greatest actors and footballers of the time, including England's Bobby Moore, Argentina's Ozzy Ardiles, and the legendary Pelé.
9: I was playing for Ipswich Town Football Club at the time. Towards the end of the season, Bobby Robson, who went on to be the England national team manager, he was the manager of Ipswich Town at the time, called a meeting of the players and asked us if anybody would like to take part in the making of a prisoner of war film in the summer. He said that we were going to go out and help make some football scenes that were going to be used in a film called Escape to Victory. And it was sort of background football stuff. So it sounded very nice, very pleasant thing to do. We were going to get paid for it. I got nothing planned for the summer. So I thought, well, rather than just have a boring summer, I'd like to join the party and go out to Hungary where it was filmed. The first evening that we were there, we were having a little bit of a party, meeting everybody. The gin and tonics were flowing, and suddenly somebody from the production team came up to me and said, "Your character in the film is Doug Claw. Here's a script, and you have dialogue in the morning first thing with Michael Caine." And I said to him, "I think you've made a mistake. We're just the footballers that are doing the background football scenes." Oh, he said, "No, the understanding is that you will have dialogue in the film, and you actually have a character to play throughout the film."
10: I had a really wonderful team, and to go out on a field with those guys, it must be every schoolboy's dream, you know, and I felt like a big kid doing it. I got so nervous every time the ball came near me that I was going to miss it. You know, when you give this mighty kick that's going to be great and then the ball goes straight by, especially if Pelé's put a spin on it or something, you know. But he didn't do too much of that with me. He was very kind.
9: He was an absolute gentleman. He was a great fella. I think he realised how nervous the footballers were. It's like being in front of the camera when you're playing football. That's easy. But when you've got to try and remember your words and your cues and coming on time. But he told a few stories, and we're in one of the old prisoner of war camps where this first scene was being shot. And he must have spent half an hour just telling stories to the lads, having a real good laugh about one or two things. And then all of a sudden he said, "Right, I suppose we better get this first bit done. Russell, I think it's me and you. This is where you show us how well you've memorised your lines." And that was it. And 5 minutes later, we'd done it.
6: The climax of the film is the infamous football match between the Germans and the Allied prisoners. It lasts 15 minutes on screen. And the original idea by director John Huston and producer Freddie Fields was to bring in a sports director to film the game. But it quickly became apparent that that wouldn't work. So the football scenes were filmed as a mix of free play combined with staged moves. The challenge was to help the actors appear authentic as footballers.
0: I decided to join the team.
11: The American? No.
12: You use that bloody American style again here and you'll be fast.
13: Like you play English, I play American.
14: Can you do with your mouth shut?
13: Hey, the mouth and the hand work together. It's a team.
6: Sylvester Stallone had no experience of soccer. Rather, he'd played American football, so he was cast as the goalkeeper.
9: I think he'd done Rocky 1 and Rocky 2 by this time, and he was still very fit, very strong fellow. He was in good condition, but he was a bit clumsy, you know. So when he ran into you or he was punching the ball, you made sure you tried to keep out of his way as much as possible.
7: And introducing Pele.
14: How'd you like to play football against the Germans?
11: Why not?
9: I mean, Pele was, he was a gentleman. He would come out and mix with the players all the time. The rest of the players would go to different restaurants. His manager would bring along his guitar. So he would play the guitar, sing a song. He'd have a little bottle of scotch and have a few drinks during the evening, which we all did. And he was grateful. And then the next day, he'd be juggling the football in these big army boots, and he was mesmerising what he could do.
7: We want you to contact the resistance for us and arrange the escape of the football team.
15: But I want to thank you all for your concern.
9: This game was taking place in Paris, and with the Paris underground and the French underground, they'd dug all the way through from an outside drainage tunnel all the way into the underneath of the away team changing room bath. Suddenly the plan that Sylvester Stallone had managed to hatch together, hatch is his name in the film as well, that kicked into operation. And we were down through the bath in the tunnel underneath. All of a sudden, for some unknown reason, I decided to say, I don't want to go, we can win this. We had a quick conflict between the players, who wanted to stay, who wanted to go. Stallone, Hatch, the goalkeeper, he was adamant that he wanted to make his escape. And we talked him into coming back onto the pitch and to play the second half.
6: The climax of the game is the iconic goal scored by Pele with an impressive overhead kick.
9: It was a work of art in itself, you know, and to consider you're playing in army boots. It more or less happened in free play. They sort of staged it where Bobby Moore would get the ball, cross it from the right wing, and Pele with overhead kick it into the back of the net. Sounds simple, doesn't it? First take, he made fantastic contact with the ball, very acrobatic overhead kick. And the goalkeeper, little Laurie Civil from Ipswich, he made the most outstanding save of his career, I think. And everybody said, Laurie, you're supposed to let the flipping ball in, you know. So we had to retake that. And the next time it flew in the top corner and Laurie couldn't get anywhere near it. The neutral referee gave a penalty to the Germans. Sylvester Stallone saved the penalty. The crowd invaded the pitch, and that was the end of the game. And that is how the Allied team escaped in the middle of a 30,000 crush, shall we say. It's something that I look back on now, and you just realise how lucky you were to have the opportunity. One or two of the Ipswich players, the ones that didn't go, didn't think they were going to be missing out on much. Now, when the film is still being shown 40-odd years later, they're starting to regret not being in Escape to Victory. It was an experience like no other. The time spent with Pele on the practice pitch and in the restaurants in the evening, that was just a one-off. And when people jokingly ask me who's the best player I've ever played with, I go, well, Pele. And they say, well, when did you play with Pele? I said, well, you know, there was this film back in 1980-81. So, but three World Cup winners, that is a, you wouldn't get that these days. And it was just a magnificent experience.
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5: Today we're going back to 1967 when the record-breaking driver Donald Campbell died in a boat crash at about 300 miles per hour. Mike Lanchin spoke to his daughter Gina.
6: It's January the 4th, 1967. The streamlined jet boat Bluebird is speeding across Coniston Water, one of the largest lakes in northwest England. Donald Campbell is at the helm. We're up to full power, Campbell can be heard saying, his voice disappearing behind the engine's roar as he pushes the boat faster than anybody else has ever done. Close to 300 miles an hour, suddenly everything goes terribly wrong. Those watching from the shore were horrified.
7: Well, I saw it right in front of me, actually. It just took off as far as I could see and turned over backwards. It was obviously making a final effort to get his record. And he was travelling much faster than on the way down. And I think he just took off because of the aerodynamic properties of the boat. He just went off like an aeroplane.
8: He did a complete somersault and dived back into the water just short of the end of the kilometre.
9: And then sank?
8: As far as I could see, sank immediately because anything was lost in spray.
6: Donald Campbell's body and the remains of Bluebird would lie in the depths of Coniston Water for almost four decades. His only daughter, Gina, who was 17 at the time, heard the terrible news from her mother.
10: I was working in a hotel in Switzerland, in a resort, ski resort, because I used to love skiing, and I was doing the ironing. I was ironing all the guests' shirts and T-shirts and everything else, pyjamas, and this was my job.
6: Gina had last seen her father just a few weeks earlier and hadn't given his latest record attempt much thought, not until she was called to the phone that January morning.
10: And I remember going upstairs to the reception area of the hotel, up these fairly steep stairs, and the receptionist gesticulating towards this sort of wooden box, which is where the guests' phone calls were put through to from the switchboard. And, you know, as I'm walking in there, I did have an air of foreboding because it was approximately 9, 10 o'clock in the morning. Why would anybody be ringing me on the hotel, you know, main hotel line? There would be absolutely no reason whatsoever other than to tell me something really serious. And my mother was on the phone, and yeah, I suppose she didn't really have to say much. She just said, your father's had an accident this morning in Bluebird, and it doesn't look good. And I said, well, what does that mean? You know, well, they haven't found him at the moment. And I said, are you telling me that he's died? And she said, it looks that way. How does shock feel? I don't think there's a word to describe it. I can just remember instant reaction is tears of, yes, probably letting out loud sort of howling noises, because I can remember people staring at me as I sort of made my way back down into the laundry.
6: There were no flights that night, so Gina had to wait until the next day to fly home.
10: I just remember sitting in Geneva Airport, waiting for my flight, looking across at the newsstands where you had all the newspapers sort of into little slots, and every single headline carried my father's accident on it in every different language. Campbell est mort, and, you know, Campbell is dead. And you sort of look at these in a stunned disbelief. And yet I couldn't take my eyes off them. Isn't that weird?
6: In an era obsessed by speed, Donald Campbell was an almost legendary figure. Fiercely driven, impatient of failure, he was constantly trying to beat his own records on land and water again and again. He was as determined as his father, Sir Malcolm Campbell, the holder of speed records a generation earlier.
1: It's a disease. It's this, you know, this driving force in man. He's got to go on and do better and better and better. Now, look, I don't think it matters a bit whether you're producing a television program, whether you're running a newspaper, climbing a mountain, trying to break a world speed record, or running a business. You have got the whole time to try and do better. This is the nature of the man animal.
3: You're very much an unknown to a great many people, I think, Mr. Campbell. I'd like to go back to your father, if I may, Sir Malcolm. He didn't want you to follow in his footsteps, did he?
1: No, he did not. Most, and very emphatically, he did not.
3: Why didn't he want you to?

0: Well, I suppose better than anybody, of course. He knew the risks, and I was his only son.
1: And why did you?
0: Possibly because I was his son.
2: He was impossible, from my point of view, to please. He was impossible to gain praise from. He didn't give out superlatives in any way, shape, or form, certainly not to me.

0: aware were you of the risks that he was running?
1: I honestly never realised that my father, what he did was in the least bit dangerous. I knew it was different. But, you know, he started breaking records in 55. You know, I'm 6 years old. What do I know about dangers and high speed? You're not a lot. And so therefore, it was just what my dad did. In one particular year, ironically, he broke the record on my birthday, which is in September. And I can remember being thrust a microphone in front and reporters saying, well, Gina, that's got to be the very, very best birthday present you could possibly have. Whereupon I looked at him quizzically and said, oh, no, I'd much rather have a pony. I mean, you know, let's get things in the right priority, you know.
2: Perhaps inevitably, Gina inherited the Campbell passion for speed. She's held the women's world water speed record on two occasions. But she too has struggled to find happiness in her personal life. And just like her father Donald, she's been married three times.
1: You know, my dad died, I was 17. By 18, I was married. Albeit, at the time, very happily married. But it made me, losing my dad, I probably lost a sense of belonging. And if anyone said, oh, come and do this, I'd go and do it. I didn't used to think logically because there was no one to sit down and discuss it with. So I would just run with my instinct. And, you know, at that age, your instinct isn't terribly mature. So I made a series of mistakes that I know would never have happened if my dad had been alive. I just know that losing my dad just obviously mapped out the course of my own rather, what could I say, topsy-turvy life that I've had and my ability to settle.
2: In 2001, the remains of Donald Campbell and of Bluebird were at last recovered from Coniston Water. Gina was able to give her father a proper burial in the nearby village. She's now 63 years old and lives a quiet life in the north of England.
3: Mike Lanchin. That programme was first broadcast in 2013.

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0: ABC News, good morning. I'm Noni Edwards. Communications Minister Annika Wells is urging Parliament to pass laws this sitting week to strengthen Australia's social media age restrictions for under-16s. Labor's bill to bolster the eSafety Commissioner's information gathering powers and double the maximum penalties for tech companies that breach the social media minimum age law was introduced in June. However, the bill hit a hurdle in the Senate after the Coalition and Greens referred it to an eight-week inquiry. The committee's since recommended the bill pass. The education body created by the Christian Brothers to take over their schools is considering breaking away from the Catholic order. Edmund Rice Education Australia's future with the Brothers has come to a head since the order revealed in June it was running out of money and could no longer afford the cost of abuse claims. Stephen Brown is the chair of the trustees of Edmund Rice Australia and says the organisation is working through its future governance.
1: This is a seminal moment for Edmund Rice Education Australia. And I think over the next 12, 18 months, the province of Christian Brothers in Australia will be out of the way or removed.
0: Qantas says the Sydney-bound plane at the centre of a scare with flames appearing to shoot out from one side of the aircraft soon after takeoff remains temporarily grounded in New Zealand while engineers investigate the cause. Jean Kennedy reports it caused panic on board the flight on Saturday.
2: Passengers have described the fear on board the moment flames started bursting out from one side of the aircraft soon after takeoff from Queenstown. Kriti Sethi was sitting down the back of the plane.
3: And we looked out the window and we could see like fire coming out of the engine, and it happened around five times. So we got a bang, bang, bang, and there was like screaming. People were like, oh my God, and it was quite scary.
2: She says the aircraft was shaking from turbulence too. The flight was diverted to Christchurch, with Qantas engineers flown over there yesterday to examine the grounded plane and identify the cause as part of an ongoing investigation.
0: A fire ban for residents in Ipswich and the Lockyer Valley west of Brisbane has been lifted overnight, but dozens of bushfires are still burning across Queensland. Chelsea Malunga reports.
4: A large blaze burning near the Warrego Highway at Plainland caused major disruptions yesterday afternoon. The highway was closed between Brisbane and Toowoomba for about 2 hours. A prepare to leave warning was issued, then later downgraded to a stay informed advisory. In the Somerset region, it took multiple fire crews and water bombers to contain a bushland fire at Sandy Creek. About 30 people were evacuated from a nearby campground as a precaution. Hot weather and dry winds across large parts of southeast Queensland made firefighting conditions challenging. The Bureau of Meteorology says while there's no rainfall forecast for today, lower temperatures will help reduce the fire risk.
0: Two teenagers have suffered serious injuries after being stabbed in Melbourne's southeast last night. Police say two male victims got out of a car in Cranbourne and were chased by two males with machetes after a verbal altercation. A 17-year-old boy sustained a stab wound and managed to run back to the vehicle, while the other victim, a 15-year-old boy, was found with serious injuries nearby. Police are investigating whether the parties knew each other. No arrests have been made at this stage. Internationally, Iran's top negotiators threatened the United States with heavier and more painful attacks in the future if it continues to strike Iran. Middle East correspondent Matthew Doran reports.
5: Mohammed Boher Holibov issued the warning in a video on his Telegram channel, saying that the United States needed to realise the rules of the war had changed before it's too late, with the Speaker of the Iranian Parliament promising that any attacks against Iran will receive a faster, heavier and more painful response than ever before. The comments followed the US military attacking three Iranian tankers over the weekend and the two sides exchanging fire across the Persian Gulf and beyond last week, as their dispute over the choked Strait of Hormuz continued and broader peace talks remained stalled. Matthew Doran, ABC News, Jerusalem.
0: An Amazon cargo plane's overrun a runway at Miami International Airport with reports that it struck several vehicles. Officials say the Prime Air flight overran the airport's diagonal runway and is disabled. All runways and taxis are currently closed as a result. Two-time defending champion Aryna Sabalenka has overpowered the American Taylor Townsend to reach a sixth straight US Open tennis quarterfinal. A topsy-turvy contest featured 10 breaks of serve, but Sabalenka recovered from 3-1 down in the second set to seal a 6-4, 6-3 victory. It was the Belarusian's 18th consecutive win at the tournament, extending her 3-year unbeaten streak following back-to-back triumphs in 2024 and 25. Sabalenka becomes the first woman to reach six consecutive singles quarterfinals at Flushing Meadows.
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12: Now, I love this try. 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
13: Still some confusion around the disruptor last night.
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1: Teachers have got to be explained to kids that every time you buy a scratchy, you're not going to win. There are some times when you don't win. And you can have a run that obviously in time will be offset by a winning streak.
0: Roy and HG.
2: You just have to wait.
1: You just got to wait.
2: And patience.
1: Patience.
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1: That's right.
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5: Yes, today we are getting to know one of the stalwarts of the NRLW. She's been a great player for the Brisbane Broncos, for Queensland and for Australia. It was just last week she scored two more tries in the NRLW. Front row at Chelsea, Lena Ducey. How are you, Chelsea?
6: Hey, yeah, I'm very good, thank you.
5: Looking forward to getting to know you a little bit more because it seems like we've been watching you forever. You're still enjoying your footy as much as ever?
6: Yeah, for sure. It's been a while now. This is my ninth season, but it's gone so quick it flies.
5: Now, what's your favourite nickname?
6: I think I don't really have a choice. Everybody calls me Doozy, which is fine. That's my... like my last name's Leonard Doozy, obviously. So, but a lot of people in my family get called Doozy. So,
5: right.
6: That's probably my favourite.
5: That makes sense. What's the first job you ever had?
6: I wasn't really paid, but I used to go to work with my mum and help her. She worked at she was a cook at a boarding school. So I was just the dish pig while she was working on the school stuff, so I count that.
5: Was that on your business card, or was that just the title you gave it, dish pig?
6: Yeah, no, that's the official title.
5: What about the first car you ever owned?
6: Nissan Pulsar, and it was silver, and I loved it.
5: Yeah, nice. All right, rugby league, when did you fall in love with rugby league as a sport?
6: Very young. Maybe like 4, 5. I remember like pretending to score tries in the grand final in my backyard. So, very early memories.
5: Who was some of your influences back then as a kid?

0: Well, my brother played rugby league at pretty high levels as well, so him. Some of my favourite players growing up were probably Sonny Bill. I loved the Shane Webke Petro combo at the
1: yes.
0: Broncos. T.I., another one, who I was lucky enough to get coached by in Origin, which is crazy. So, yeah, there's a lot, though.
1: Would five-year-old Chelsea Lenarduzzi, I mean, would she be able to believe what you've gone on to achieve in the sport?
0: Oh, definitely not. I mean, it's getting old, I guess we keep talking about it, but back then there was not even a thought that I'd ever play NRLW. So, yeah, it's pretty cool to reflect on that.
1: Are you from Barrel originally?
0: Yes, yeah.
1: And that's right, no, because...
0: Mossvale, I was born in Barrel Hospital, but Mossvale, yeah.
1: Mossvale, okay, same deal, but as Dennis Carnahan sings, that's in Queensland.
0: That is.
1: All right, away from footy, I guess, although it could be involving footy. What's the best piece of advice you've ever been given?
0: Best piece of advice? Probably actually, I would say from my wife, about, I think, like, a lot of footy players, a lot of professional athletes probably worry about what's going to happen after their career, and that's definitely something to be prepared for. But I think enjoying the moment when you're actually living your dreams is pretty cool too. So that would be it, to actually enjoy the moment when you're in it, because it won't last forever.
1: You strike me as someone who's going to really have questions about what to do on a weekend when your footy days are over. Oh, no. We've lost the phone.
0: I have a wine, so I feel like I'll be fine.
1: Hang on. That would have been a good answer, but I lost you completely. So I'll just say that again and get an answer, Chels, about the fact that I can't imagine you not playing footy on weekends. What on earth are you going to do?
0: I'll be having wines and going out for dinner, I think, so I'm not too worried about that.
1: All right, so you got that covered. What's an achievement that you're most proud of?
0: Definitely the four premierships at the Broncos. It's pretty crazy when I think about it. So that's, yeah, pretty special.
1: What's your favourite sport other than rugby league?
0: Well, I have a track and field background, so I've got a lot of love for athletics. And my first sort of dream, I guess, besides being a rugby league player, which wasn't an option, was to be an Olympian. So I'd say athletics. But I also really do enjoy watching basketball.
1: What then is a bucket list sporting event that you'd love to go and see?
0: Probably the NBA finals then, I'd say.
1: All right.
0: Yeah, I have been to the States before, and I was watching Golden State Warriors versus the Lakers a couple of years ago, but LeBron had a rest that day, so I missed him play, which sucks, but it was still cool to see a regular season game. But yeah, I'd say the NBA Finals.
1: Should have been over at Madison Square Garden this year. That was quite something.
0: Yeah, it would have been epic, yeah.
1: All right, what was your favourite TV show as a kid?
0: Probably The Simpsons. That's basic answer, but I loved The Simpsons as a kid, yeah.
1: Favourite Simpsons character?
0: Oh, that's hard. Maybe I'll go Lisa.

0: I wish you love.
1: Have you got a Lisa impression for us? I
2: wish you love. No, I don't. Definitely not.
1: Hey, it was just a Hail Mary on my part. What about movies, Chelsea? Your favourite movie of all time?
2: I think this is so hard, but I feel like I could watch it most days and not get bored, and that's Dark Knight.
1: Oh, really? With the great Heath Ledger?
2: Yeah.
1: Yeah.
3: And why do you want to kill me?
4: I don't want to kill you. What would I do without you? Go back to ripping off mob dealers? No, you. You complete me.
3: You're garbage. You killed for money.
4: Don't talk like one of them. You're not. Even if you'd like to be. To them, you're just a freak. Like me.
1: A little bit dark, as it is in the title. That might tell us something about you.

0: Maybe.
1: What is something people don't know about you? Have you got any hidden talents?
0: Not really hidden talents. Probably my obsession with wrestling. That was probably one of my other favorite TV shows, I guess, if you count that. But I was a big WWE fan as a kid, so I have a lot of WWE random knowledge in my brain.
1: Really? Now, is it just in your brain and watching, or do you partake in wrestling?
0: No, I don't partake in it. No.
1: Okay, well, so I'm going to bring this up next time I'm calling one of your games, that's for sure. You mentioned you used to be this is your quote, not mine, a dish pig in a boarding school where your mum worked. What about cooking? Can you cook? Are you a good cook?
0: Yeah, I definitely can cook. I will claim that. I'm pretty handy in the kitchen, yeah.
1: What's your signature dish?
0: I can make a few really good pastas, so maybe it taps into the Italian roots.
1: Now, this is the one I enjoy asking people the most, I think. You're hosting a dinner party, Chelsea Leonarduzzi, with three people, alive or dead, on your invitation list. Who are they?
0: Okay, that's tough. I'll go Serena Williams.
1: Ooh, okay.
0: This is so hard. Whitney Houston.
1: Wow, what a mix, right?
0: That's so hard.
1: Well, you've come up with two legends so far.
0: I feel like I should put a wrestler in there. I'll put Eddie Guerrero in.
1: I don't even know who he is, so I look forward to meeting him because I'm coming as well. Yeah. What would you ask Serena Williams?
0: Probably stuff around when she was first coming into the pro circuit, because she had to cop a lot of races and a lot of hurdles, so it's pretty incredible that she went on to have such an incredible career.
1: And what song would you get Whitney Houston to sing?
0: I Have Nothing, probably, yeah.
1: Yeah, fair enough. What, if anything, scares you?
0: People have asked this before, and I never know what to say. I don't really have anything, I don't think. I'm sure I am scared of things, but I don't have things that are floating around in my head where I'm fearful of them all the time. So
1: okay. Where can we find you on a day off? What's some of your hobbies apart from watching wrestling?
0: Probably cooking or going out to eat. But when I'm in season, I'm pretty psycho about all my recovery stuff, so on a day off, I'll be at my recovery center that I go to on the Gold Coast, Rig Recovery. They've helped me out a lot in my career. And, you probably find me in the ice bath or sauna.
1: All right, music. Do you have a favorite band or singer of all time?
0: That's so hard. I love a lot of the, 90s power ballad type female. So Whitney, Mariah Carey, love Mariah.

0: Ja, dat is Visa.
1: Visa?
0: Yeah.
1: I thought she was a wrestler. Okay, so there you go. And what's the best concert you've ever been to?
0: Best concert? Well, I do love going to concerts, so I have been to quite a few. Best one? That's very hard. I've seen The Weeknd. He was really good. Cole was really good. SZA, again, I've seen her twice. She was very good, yeah.
1: Well, can I tell you something? I have been to see Whitney Houston.
0: Oh, that's jealous.
1: Well,
0: that's amazing.
1: It's the only concert I've ever walked out of.
0: Oh, wow.
1: I was so bored. She wasn't in her very best form, put it that way. It was a concert in the round. I was that excited about seeing it, but, yeah, it was a bit disappointing. So sorry to throw that at you. We'll get a few quick ones to finish with. What's your take on clowns? Great fun or terrifying?
0: I feel like you can sense their energy, so they can be one or the other.

0: I wouldn't group them all into one category. Some clowns, they're fun. Some are, yeah.
1: What is your favourite holiday destination?
0: Italy.
1: Italy? What's your favourite part of Italy?
0: Probably somewhere in the north. I really like Milan. I love Florence as well.
1: Summer or winter?
0: I'm both. Sorry, boring, fenced it up. I like both.
1: Jeez, you've got a few splinters here. Chocolate or vanilla?
0: Chocolate.
1: Sweet or savoury?
0: Oh, savoury.
1: Peanut butter, crunchy or smooth?
0: Smooth.
1: And finally, Chelsea Leonarduzzi, tomato sauce, cupboard or fridge?
0: Cupboard.
1: No!
0: Yeah.
1: Oh, you got that wrong. Never mind. Chelsea Leonarduzzi, been great getting to know you. Good luck for the remainder of the season with the Broncos.
0: Thank you. 2, 3.

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4: Andy Donaldson has just swum 12 hours in croc-filled waters in the Kimberley in WA and lived to tell the tale. In fact, he's broken a record or two in the process. Donaldson is an ultra-marathon swimmer. He's got multiple world records to his name, and he just completed the Dam-to-Dam Ord River Swim Challenge on Tuesday. He joins me now. We're still hours after getting out of the water. So, Andy, how are you feeling?
5: Well, to be honest, pretty bashed up and bruised, but, you know, a 55K swim is always going to do that to you.

0: and that hasn't stopped the spirits from being high. And like you said in your intro, still have all my limbs.
1: That's good. Okay, so let's start with the obvious, because it's estimated that there's 5,500 freshwater crocs in the river that you just swam in. Yes, they're smaller, more timid than salties, but they're still crocs. And did I see correctly that when you started your swim just before 6 a.m, there was one in the welcoming party?
0: You're right, Declan. Yeah, apparently there was one literally just standing where I entered into the water, and I didn't actually see it. So, like, I might have probably got cold feet and backed out if I'd seen that thing. But no, look, we knew that with any open water swim in somewhere like a river or a lake or in the ocean, you're always mindful of the wildlife. We'd done our homework before this one. We had a great team of locals who were helping us out with the planning and execution of this swim, guys that are using it every day, and they really provided a lot of confidence and assurance that we were going to be okay and that it was going to be safe to take on the challenge. You know, the Ord River, yes, there are crocodiles in there, but it's also a body of water that is used recreationally every day. People swim in it, there's kayak tours, people have their houseboats on there. And I think that showed in the swim, where aside from that one at the start, I didn't actually see a thing in terms of crocs.
1: Did you have any fear though going in? It's obviously one of the various challenges you have to face. It's probably the most obvious everyone thinks of, but did you have to overcome any fear?
0: I think there's always that feeling. I don't think you would be human if you didn't have any fear, and you'd be probably complacent or a bit naive if you didn't have some kind of worries about it. But look, we had two boats out there on the water with us, a kayaker as well. They were my eyes and ears, because when you're swimming, you don't really see much. Your face is in the water. And yeah, I really felt confidence in their knowledge and having them around me through that entire journey, because yeah, these kind of challenges, they're not ones that you would take on your own, whether that's in the river or in the ocean. You're always out there in a team, and it takes people coming together to go and do something like that.
1: So did you bump into any wildlife, any turtles or big fish get in your road along the 55Ks?
0: You know, I didn't, which I don't know whether to be disappointed or relieved. But what we did see, though, the Ord River, where we started up at Lake Argyle, it winds down these beautiful ancient gorges, and you have the incredible red cliffs on either side. And we got a beautiful day for it. It was calm as the water as well is so fresh and clean. I saw some of the team grabbing their bottles and like scooping water out and taking drinks from it as well. So, you know, it was just an absolute dream to be out there and to experience that, because yeah, what we have here in our backyard in Western Australia, I think is, in terms of swimming especially, I think it's the best in the world.
1: People will be able to pick up on your accent. You're originally from Scotland, now live in Perth. So you talk about this beautiful scenery, these gorges that you got to swim through. Did you get to take any of it in or appreciate the beauty while you were swimming, or is that something you got to do before and probably in the aftermath?
0: Well, I fortunately got a bit of time beforehand to do a recce. Outback Tom, who lives up here, kindly took us out in his plane and we did a bit of a flyover the river, which was just absolutely mind-blowing, and super grateful to Tom. He was also on the boat with us. But in the swim itself, usually I wouldn't be looking around. Something like an English Channel, you see the land at the start and that's great. Obviously, the Dover, White Cliffs of Dover, and then you see the land at the finish at France, but you see nothing in between. It's just wide open ocean. But here we were, I think I was getting a sore neck from looking around. I was just in absolute awe of what we were swimming past. It was just so beautiful. So yeah, I can't say it enough. I think we've got the best swim challenge in the world here in Kununurra. It was an absolute treat and joy to be out there and swimming in a landscape like that.
1: Brave to do the swim, brave to get in a plane with Tom. I think he only got his pilot license a few months ago, didn't he? Was it a smooth flight?
0: I think so. And he kept being reassuring. He's like, "Oh, this. If you hear like that clanking noise, it's meant to do that. Don't worry." But you know what? The guy's an absolute legend. I love what he's doing, showcasing this part of the world and having these incredible adventures with people and his grandfather in particular. And it was, you know, very kind of him to offer to take us up and show us his backyard, essentially, whether that's in a rickety plane or not. It's still a plane and it's still a really special experience. And I will say that he landed the plane with perfection. Better nice. Than the airlines do. It was so incredibly smooth.
1: So we've talked about the wildlife, but there's lots of different obstacles that would have popped up across this nearly 12-hour swim. So, you know, wind, currents, weather, fatigue. What was the biggest challenge across the mammoth effort?
0: Yeah, you're absolutely right, Declan. I mean, it's first up, it's a 55K swim. You're in the water, you know, pushing yourself for almost 12 hours. So that's obviously taking a toll on the body and physically is very demanding. Mentally, doing something like that as well, and when the muscles start to fatigue and cramp settles in, that can be very difficult as well. But I would have said the sun was probably one of the big challenges here in the Ord River. As you can see behind, it's very bright, and you're not really getting any shade out there in the water. So with that, there's the temperatures. I think it was about 34 degrees Celsius, 28 in the water. So you're really just having to battle with the elements there and do everything that you can to stay hydrated, avoid fatigue and cramping, and apply a really smart strategy to nutrition so that you can be fueled and hydrated in order to make the distance and go the whole way.
1: I'm going to ask you about the mental side of things, but since you brought up hydration, if people haven't seen your Instagram, there's some great videos of the way you're swimming. A bottle is dropped down to you and you sort of swim on your back for 2-3 strokes, scull this drink and keep going. What do you put into your body over those 12 hours to keep up the energy levels that you must need?
0: Well, look, it's a lot of carbs. So carbs are king. My partner, Eliza Kelly, she's a sports nutritionist and is, you know, really on top of that, where you got to keep the body fueled and you do that with carbs. So carb mixes, energy gels, we usually dilute them in water so that it can pass into the body a lot easier. Flat Coca-Cola, which I think people find a bit wild that you're drinking Coke in the middle of a swim, but yeah, that sugar is kind of like the carbs in its most basic form, and it really passes through the gut easily. So we try to mix it up so that you don't get sick of the same taste. It's not like you're out there and you're chomping down a hamburger on the water. Like we try and keep it quite light and easy on the gut so that we can do things quickly and get what we need in order to get on to the finish.
1: So talk to me then about the mental side of things, because as much as it is physical, it's just ultimately you and your body out there and you battling against the elements. Tell me what you do mentally over those 12 hours to make sure that the fatigue doesn't become too much and your body tells you to stop.
0: Yeah, you're absolutely spot on, Declan. In marathon swimming, they say it's 20% physical, 80% mental. And, you know, your bodies are... You're really capable of so much more than you think. The mind gives up before the body. So having almost like a toolkit of go-tos for when times get tough is really an important thing. I like to have, you know, my mantras, things to tell myself when times get tough. I've got the team out there on the water who are keeping me encouraged. They're providing updates and messages from people all around the world who are following and cheering from afar, which I think really helps with lifting the spirits. But I'd say the most powerful one would be really connecting with your why. You know, for someone to swim 55 kilometers in croc inhabited waters, I think you need a pretty good reason to do that. And for me, when the head coach of the local swim club, Ben Brody, when he reached out, he originally just wanted me to come up and have a chat with the kids, to do some talks at the schools and run some swim clinics with his club in conjunction with the opening of the new 50-metre pool here. But I said to him, well, why don't we go big and do the big swim challenge down the Ord River and maybe try to blow some minds and see if we can inspire people to go after their dreams. Don't dream small, dream big. It doesn't necessarily need to be a 55K swim. It could be anything, you know. And I hope that through that challenge, we did it. You know, I think that when you are tired, when you blow things out to the bigger picture and your reasons like that, you find those extra gears that you didn't realize that you had, and that could be really special.
1: That's amazing, going from basically coming up to a new 50-metre pool to doing a 55-kilometre swim. That's a little scale up. I'm sure you have inspired a lot of people there and everyone who's seen it. Give us an idea of one of those mantras that, you if you want to, that you can open up on that keeps you going.
0: Oh, look, I think those things are quite personal to each individual. I sometimes write the name of loved ones on the side of my hand, so that when I'm swimming along, I can see that. And it's a reminder of those people that are important to you. For me, being in the water as well, I like to remember that you're connected to other people and other things that are sharing those waters. You know, if you dip your toe into the ocean, you're connected to people on the other side of the world. The ocean's a vast thing, and I often think about my family and then the people that have helped me along my journey. They've been there through the highs and my toughest moments as well, and it's almost like they're there with me every time I swim. So, you know, I think in terms of tools, it's things like that. They're unique and individual to every one of us. And, you know, you learn so much about yourself when you experience challenge, when you find a way through adversity, that you can always take on into future challenges and future events down the line.
1: So you're the first male to complete that swim. You also completed, it's your longest ever marathon swim. How proud are you of yourself for these efforts?
0: Oh, look, I'm pretty chuffed, as you might imagine. But, you know, these sorts of swims, it takes a team. No one's self-made. No one takes on the world by themselves. I think they need good people around them to show them the ropes. You have to lean on others for their knowledge and their expertise. And that showed on the water yesterday. We had about 20 people on the water, locals who knew that river inside out, that could navigate us all down that river safely and really make this thing possible. And I'll just add here that the Kununurra locals, they really showed up last night coming into the finish. I think about 200 all came down to the finish line to line up the banks of the shore and welcome us in. And, you know, that was really special, seeing that it resonated so deeply with the local community, that they understood the purpose behind it. There was all these kids down there that hopefully we've positively inspired them to get in and go after their dreams. And yeah, I think, there's to go far, go together. I think if there's one takeaway from all of us, that would be it.
1: Couple more for you. Quickly, speaking of Scotland, I chatted to the McLean brothers last year. They rode from South America to Australia. What is it with Scots and marathon efforts? Is there something in your DNA?
0: Oh, the McLean brothers are epic people. What they did last year with the Pacific Row is just mind-blowing. And yeah, I think we're just a stoic bunch. I'm sure you've seen our weather or at least heard about it. Melbourne's yeah, probably the closest thing to it. So, but I think it's something to do with the mindset there. People are very purpose driven. They're tough. They're resilient. Stoic, and they're all good qualities for endurance sport and especially challenges where there's purpose injected into them, just like what the McLean brothers had there across the Pacific. So, yeah,

0: know, I'm certainly proud to be Scottish, but I'm also incredibly proud to be Australian as well. Without Australia, I wouldn't be doing what I'm doing. I wouldn't have ever imagined swimming in the ocean or in the rivers or open water had I not moved here. So this is this country's been so good to me, and I'd love to do my small part to help wherever it's needed in return.
1: I've mentioned a few of the world records you've got. A couple of years ago especially was a big year for you, completing 7 of those huge swims. But is there one now that's next on the horizon? Is there something that you've been working towards, a new challenge?
0: In terms of going after world records, like I'm not as driven for those as much as I used to. For me, it's more the purpose that's attached to a challenge that really drives me now more than anything. But look, maybe one day I'd love to do something in Scotland. Maybe the Isle of Arran, which is a place that's close to my heart, is where my family and I used to go every year for holidays. So there's a personal connection to that. Not many people have ever swum more than 100 kilometres in the one go, so that might be one for the future, but we'll see. 55K has felt like a long time, so I might put a hold on that one for now.
1: Yeah, certainly not in your mind right now. Last one.
0: Not immediately.
1: Yeah. Last one, there's plenty of good feeds in Kimberley, lots of fish. What was your first meal post-swim? You know, you'd had so much liquid across 12 hours. What was the actual food that you wanted to put in once you finished?
0: I'm going to drop my sports dietitian partner in it here, but we went out for a burger and chips afterwards. So
1: that's
0: she
1: good.
0: She just said, get the carbs in and get a little bit of protein. But I think the key thing was the hydration. And by hydration, I mean actual hydration, not down at the pub, but with the electrolytes. But no, I think I certainly built up an appetite after that swim. It was a very good meal.
1: Yes. Yeah.
0: Well, after a long day at the office.
1: You've done amazingly yourself, your team, and hopefully, and I think for sure, inspired a lot of people in Kununurra and everyone who watched you do that 55-kilometre swim over 12 hours. So congrats, Andy, and we appreciate you sharing your story here on ABC Sport Daily.
0: Thank you very much, Declan.

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4: It's early 1972, and Hereford United are on the brink of one of the greatest giant killings in FA Cup history.
5: Hereford have done it! Well, what a cut try. What can you say? Those little boys tell the story so much better.
4: Hundreds of teenage boys with long hair and parka jackets rush onto the muddy pitch for the third time.
6: All hell was let loose. Literally, all the little boys, they'd all been sitting on the ground behind Meadow End. They all jumped up. They didn't even have to climb over a fence because they were already on the pitch, as it were. They all raced on.
7: Everybody was so happy, jumping in the air, and there was a lot of shouting. I can remember that. They were so excited, you know, and we'd all got muddy feet as well because the pitch was in such a condition, terrible condition. And it was no use trying to stop anybody. We'd done a giant killing act, which is never going to be surpassed.
4: For a club like Hereford United, a knockout competition like the FA Cup means everything. In 1972, Hereford were mainly part-timers, fitting in their football around their day jobs. But they managed to fight their way to the third round. That meant fans like policeman Grenville Smith would see their team play the best professionals in the country.
7: We're only a very, very small club, a minnow, in fact. We would get probably around about, for a local derby, say Worcester or something like that, we may get about 5,000 or 6,000. But we were a good side. We were knocking on the door of getting in the Football League. When we pulled out Newcastle, I was sort of ecstatic about it. I thought, well, we'll certainly give a good account of ourselves. Most of the policemen were football supporters, so there was a lot of excitement in the police station.
4: When match day came, Grenville Smith was on crowd duty for the biggest game ever played in Hereford.
7: It was a very cold day, very bleak. But all around the ground, we had people setting flags and banners and things like this, all things up for the cup, which we'd never get before. We've never had that in the past, you know. And there was a lot of excitement around the ground. People were down there very early waiting to go in. It was full to the rafters, you know. And there's a set of trees all at the back of the stand, and people were up in the trees, hanging from the trees. There was some on the pylons or the floodlights. They'd put bales of straw around the inside in front of the stands, and people were sat on bales of straw. They were everywhere.
4: For the Hereford players, it was a chance for one moment of glory. They'd already played Newcastle away and managed to get a thrilling draw. But ahead of the replay, the dressing room was on edge. Winger Ricky George was then 25 and a part-time salesman.
6: It would be ridiculous to say we weren't nervous, because I remember the dressing room before the game and it was very, very quiet. There wasn't a lot of banter. Normally, you'd have a few players like you, and I think I was regarded as one of those that would be chatting all the time before you went out and making the players laugh, you know, just to relieve the tension. But I remember that day at Newcastle, it was very quiet.
4: Player-manager Colin Addison left Ricky George on the bench. Like the fans, he watched nervously as Newcastle's superstar striker Malcolm McDonald got a host of chances.
5: And McDonald's in space now, and he's onside. There's a chance here for McDonald. The defenders are running back, and he's missed it.
4: Eventually, Supermac hit the back of the net.
5: McDonald coming in. That's it.

0: 8 minutes from the end, Newcastle break the deadlock. They've held out for so long.
1: Newcastle are a very good side, and there was always that feeling Newcastle are going to score and we're going to go out. But the lads fought and did ever so well. But eventually, Mr. McDonald got his goal and they went in front.
2: Ricky George came off the bench with...

0: What's Ronnie doing? Because he's surely got to shoot from there. Of course, he whacked it, and like an arrow, it flew into the top corner of the net.
1: Radford. Radford again. Oh, what a goal! What a goal! Radford the scorer. Ronnie Radford. And the crowd. The crowd are invading the pitch. And now it will take some time to clear the field.
2: I was sat on a bale of straw. It was an absolutely fantastic shot, and I ran on the pitch, you know, and I shouldn't have done it. I was in uniform, but the crowd all ran on behind me, and now I realised what I was doing, turned round and then, come on, you lot, and escorted him back off the pitch. But there was so much excitement, the pitch that was covered in fans.
0: Of course, Ronnie was engulfed. Before I could get to him, all the players, the crowd had got to him, and, you know, he was being mobbed. I will love Ronnie Radford till the day I die, because... You know, his goal gave me another half an hour.
3: The wonder goal took the match into extra time and gave substitute Ricky George the chance of his career. In the brief team huddle, the Hereford manager urged his players on.
0: There may have been a minute before we actually kicked off again, but Colin said, look, we've knocked the stuffing out of them now. Look, we've drawn with them at Newcastle, we've played 90 minutes and we've drawn with them again. Obviously, we know that we can do this.
3: The part-timers were now full of confidence, running Newcastle ragged on a pitch which had become a quagmire. Then Ricky George got the ball on the edge of the box.
0: It's almost in slow motion, as I think about it now. It flew at me, straight at me, on the deck, but it came very, very hard. I controlled it with my right foot, turned into the penalty area, and, you know, you think to yourself, just experience, that you're going to get tackled. But incredibly, as I turned, no tackle came. So I had that space. So I whacked it as hard as I could. As I struck it, I just looked up and I thought to myself, where's the keeper? You know, you'd expect him to perhaps dive out, pick it up or something, but no, he didn't seem to be there. And it flew into the corner, hit the bottom of the net, and again, bedlam.
1: George has done it! What a moment for Hereford!
2: And I'm on again, and this time my helmet's in the air. And I caught it and realised, hello, I'm not only a fan, but I'm a policeman on duty here. But I tell you what, it was absolutely euphoria. Then it's nail-biting time now for the last few minutes. And Mr McDonald then goes and hits the woodwork a couple of times, but our luck survives.
1: He must blow any second.
2: I think I stayed on till duty till about 10 o'clock at night and
4: what was Hereford like in the evening? It must have been unbelievable celebration in the town.
2: Hereford was absolutely buzzing that night. The pubs were buzzing and everything. There was so much excitement. There was a few drunks around, I can tell you.
3: Hereford lost in the next round, but their cup victory over Newcastle is still fondly remembered 40 years on. And for Ricky George, it's the highlight of a career which never quite fulfilled his dreams.
0: I'd spent... By then, 10 years as a professional footballer, and most of it had been in abject misery, going from one club to another and not succeeding, not fulfilling any ambitions at all, not fulfilling what potential I thought I had. And that somebody had said, well, we'll give him this moment. This will be his moment to remember, and that will banish all the other bits of this career which really had gone so wrong. And I thought, this is my moment, this is what I've been given, and that's it.
3: Ricky George is still working as a businessman and sports writer. Policeman Grenville Smith is now a director at Hereford United.
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0: ABC News. Good morning. I'm Noni Edwards. Communications Minister Annika Wells is urging Parliament to pass laws this sitting week to strengthen Australia's social media age restrictions for under-16s. Political reporter Lexi Junawick has the details.
1: Labor's bill to bolster the eSafety Commissioner's information gathering powers and double maximum penalties for tech companies that breach the social media minimum age law was introduced in June. However, the bill hit a hurdle in the Senate after the Coalition and Greens referred it to an eight-week inquiry. The committee has since recommended the bill pass. Communications Minister Annika Wells is urging Parliament to pass the legislation when it goes before the Senate on Tuesday. This week, an exposure draft of the long-awaited digital duty of care is also expected to be released as Labor steps up efforts to tackle online harm.
0: One Nation's promising to give Australians the choice to use some of their superannuation to pay their mortgage or rent, aimed at giving Australians breathing room amid the cost of living challenges. Under the proposal, people would be able to carve off a quarter of the compulsory 12% super contributions and redirect that towards their residential mortgage or rental costs for 3 years. The education body set up by the Christian Brothers to take over their schools is considering breaking away from the Catholic order. Louise Milligan reports.
2: The prospect of a split comes after the Christian Brothers revealed in June they were running out of money and could no longer afford the cost of abuse claims. In an exclusive interview with Four Corners, Stephen Brown, who chairs the trustees of Edmund Rice Education Australia, says the organisation is now working through its future governance.
3: This is a seminal moment for Edmund Rice Education Australia.
2: He says that within 12 to 18 months, the Christian Brothers could be out of the way or removed.
0: Multiple bushfire warnings remain in place across Queensland amid dangerous conditions. A prepare to leave notice was issued late yesterday afternoon for a blaze burning near the Warrego Highway at Plainland, west of Brisbane. The warning's since been downgraded to stay informed. In the Somerset region, about 30 people were forced to leave a campground at Sandy Creek as a precaution, while multiple crews and water bombers tried to contain a nearby fire. Conditions are expected to ease today with a return to cooler temperatures. Police are investigating an alleged axe attack in Gippsland in Victoria's east as the suspect, who is likely armed, remains on the run. Peter O'Ryan allegedly attacked his elderly parents and brother with an axe in tyres on Saturday. The three victims are in a critical but stable condition at the Alfred Hospital in Melbourne. Police say Mr. O'Ryan is known to take refuge in abandoned properties or outhouses. Victoria Police has issued a warrant for his arrest and is urging the public to stay away and call 000 if they spot him. Heading abroad. Almost 2 weeks after catastrophic floods struck Nepal and Tibet, more than 1,300 people are confirmed dead and thousands remain missing. Meg Nabali reports from Kathmandu.
4: Search and recovery operations are continuing across the disaster zone, with some families still holding out hope after several people were found alive more than a week after the floods. But others are beginning to accept their loved ones may never be recovered. At Pashupatinath Temple in Kathmandu, families are holding symbolic last rites in the absence of a body. Authorities are also now focusing on recovery and rebuilding as thousands of families continue to wait for answers. Meghna Bali, ABC News, Kathmandu.
0: The Speaker of Iran's parliament is warning the US his country will inflict more pain on American targets across the region if it dares to keep attacking it. Here's Middle East correspondent Matthew Doran.
5: Mohammed Bogher Holibov, who also serves as the country's top negotiator in peace talks with the US, made the threat overnight following US strikes on three Iranian tankers and the two countries exchanging fire across the Persian Gulf and beyond in a dangerous escalation of their simmering conflict last week. He warned the US needed to understand the rules of the conflict had changed sooner rather than later and said the time for proportionate responses to American attacks was over. The Gulf states and Jordan have been in the firing line, copping the brunt of Iranian retaliation against US military targets every time America fires on Iran. Matthew Doran, ABC News, Jerusalem.
0: And Lebanon's health ministry says Israeli strikes have killed at least 7 people in the country's south as Israel retaliated for what it says were Hezbollah drone attacks within areas occupied by its troops.
6: Stand by.
7: Roy and HG. Ladies and gentlemen, boys.
6: boys and girls, jet ski loons looking for a picnic to splash, and fat tire e-bike rodeo clowns creating untold mayhem on footpaths across the nation. Our great code stands on the precipice of international sporting greatness. So, with soul in the shorts, feeling in the feet and joy in the jumper, it's time to bump, it's time to bump, it's time to sink the slipper. Let's pull the cord on the Evinrude two-stroke and set off for the far horizon. It's another blast of bludging on the blind side with the master of midfield mayhem, rampaging Roy Slaven, and the man with a fistful of bait and burly, Captain Flathead, H.G. Nelson.
7: TF Much, Cedric has been sump. AO, a.k.a. The Drain, torching the blindside blue paper for another week. It's the familiar sound of the Sumpster camped in the ABC Spot soundproof booth on ABC local radio. The Drain has a cup of tea going and he's got the feet up on the desk, so he's looking very tickety-boo. And, you know, he's going to be part of Dog Night. I understand they've done a deal. He'll be the voice of Dog Night when it comes next Friday night to ABC television. Remember, of course, we've got those great shows lined up, Antiques Roadshow, The Inspector Rex and Vera, and in between those being rescreened in their entirety from episode one all the way through to the current, there'll be dog racing from one of the venues around town that handle that sort of gear. Hello, Australia. H.G. Nelson lifting the lid on another magnificent week of contending concussion magic. What a week. What an incredible week. Can I dare I say it, but you can join with me if you like. A week when too much sport is barely enough. It's Super Saturday here on ABC Sport. Now, people say, is it Super Saturday every Saturday? The answer is yes, it is, but this Saturday is even more super than normal. And you'll have to wait and see to find out how good and how super it is. From start to stumps, I should say it's going to be beyond awesome. That's the only hint I'm going to give you about how great it's going to be. Remember, it's a TLT, trip of a lifetime. Blindsiders, the waiting is over. The AFL wild card round is here. I had absolutely no idea it would be this brilliant. It's brilliant, all right. It's totally on the other side of completely dull. And I've never been over here on the other side of completely dull, but I'm loving every second of it. And remember, the other prong of the wild card round in 2026 is tonight at the G, Carlton the Blues versus the D's Melbourne. I think about a 7:30 ball up in that one. But for now, let's get stuck into some scores of substance. And it's back, you know, the thing that made 2026 great. Yes, the tipster's nightmare is back. You think you're out of the swamp and cleared the weeds from the lungs, and then it sucks you back in and under. The results of round 25 did everybody damage. Dead in the water, Broncos stunned the men of Horn in the House of Rubble, rebadged Papa's Big House for the night in honour of Josh Papalili's retirement. That was great until the whole Josh Jamboree went pear-shaped. Tune on the instrument, please, Braith. Clippity Clops 34, Sticks, it wasn't us out there, 30. I don't think those, well, I was going to make an observation about those results for both those sides. Let's face it, 2026 hasn't been kind to either of those teams. Suddenly, Fozball, which was gasping down the deep end, stuck on the tumble turn, is back, stunning the Knights at MJ Stadium. Let me get my paper clip out of the road. I'll be able to tell run through a few bars on the melodica, will you, Adam? The 4 points feathered, 44. Nukes, 24. Big dent in the ambitions of the Nukes with that 44-24 result. The Warriors ran amok at the Hutch. Give us the beat, boys. Was 45, Coach Rudden Myrtle 26. It was an old-fashioned pick the score special. 45 and 26 have paid very well. Let me tell you, I'm here to prove it. I just couldn't help but get involved. You know, I could feel it coming on, and there I was suddenly standing in the payout queue. Sadly, the streak could not continue for the Big Red V. They went down to the Honkers. Remember, of course, the Big Red V had that run of outs, and then suddenly they found form, but the form patch has drained. And so we had the Big Red 14, Honkers 44. It was an old-fashioned toucher. And what about those Tigers? Tigers, Tigers, that's all the talk. The greatest upset result this century. That's how

I saw it. I was only talking to the professor of league theory at the Wallarawang University this week, and he agreed with me that it's the greatest upset this century. They completely dismantled the Roosters at Allianz, and I'll tell you what, they threw away the steering wheel as well, and the jack, and the spare, and the velour on the seats. It's all gone from the Roosters. But the Tigers are tuned, if you don't mind, Raging Bull. Fowlhouse 24, Tigers, wait for it, 25. Regular listeners will know the Bludge has been obsessed with the recent St. George miracle, but now Benji's boys are chiming in with a miracle of their own. With this demolition job on the Roosters, the Tigers have avoided the spoon in 2026, which will disappoint many fans of this unique NRL tradition. I mean, this new unique NRL tradition involving the Tigers, that is. Other teams will front up and be part of Spoon Bowl action in 26, and it's going to be great, great. That's all I'll say about it today. The WAR now sit on top of the table with the next two rounds at Go Media, plus early finals at home, although there is some suggestion the NRL would like them to move the finals in New Zealand to Mount Smart Stadium. Look, I can't comment on this. People ask me to comment on everything. I'm not going to comment on this. I don't know either venue. I've got to be honest here. All I've seen them on TV, and they look great. But I need to go in and get a feel for the earth, the dirt, how tall are the goalposts, where I could get a beer, all that sort of stuff. I mean, it's a complex analysis that I have to undertake to give a thumbs up or thumbs down on either of these stadium. I understand in terms of seating, Mount Smart is bigger, and there is some suggestion that the whole New Zealand will be there. I know it's hard to imagine, but they're going to shut everything down to force people to go to the rugby league, and about time too. The big team, the WAS, actually don't have to leave the shaky aisles until the big dance. That's an achievement. Broncos and Coach Reynolds was due to have a final game Thursday night at Suncorp. Sadly, it was a swerve due to injury on his part. His season now is Cactus. He had hoped to make it to the final round against the Dogs at Acor, but that's Bindon. I don't want to go into the chaos that was associated with the Reynolds final. I think we'll be spending a fair bit of time in the Bludge today talking about it. And that, you know, this was a big blight on the rugby league, and I haven't heard a word from Philanders about it. And I'm very disappointed that Abdo, even though he's left, hasn't got a comment. I mean, relying on people like Benny Elias to fill me in. I mean, that's a big ask, I'm telling you here. Now, it's a very unfair game, really, rugby league, when the Rayman can't get a send-off that's worth his contribution to the great code. And apparently he's going to join the coaching staff. Yeah, I can hear you laughing. I can hear you laughing. He's going to join the coaching staff full-time. He's already been on the coaching staff full-time for the last 2 years. Speaking of final rounds, the NRL, wait for this, this is going to shock you, are allowing Jai Arrow to sit on the bench for the final two matches starting this afternoon at Seabus. He will get minutes so he can get to the 100 match mark at the Rabbits. I think this is a lovely touch, and I just hope this is an indication of the sensitivities that the league will be taking forward into the expanded game, and we might get to talk about the expanded game a little bit later on, but it's a tremendous gesture. I don't know how many minutes will qualify for a match, but let's say one was enough. I would vote for the one being enough. And a tremendous servant of the game, Jai Arrow, sadly in the worst of health. But and last Thursday night, it was Back to the Future when the dead rubber between the Broncos and the Storm was played under completely new conditions in the terms of the kickoff. It's changed the game completely. I had no idea that such a vast change in the game would come across it just by simply asking either the scoring side to select whether they wanted to kick off or receive. The code is now unrecognisable from the caper we saw last weekend. This was the first match of the Piggy Riddell Cup, which will give teams that are no longer in the NRL finals a chance to play for salary cap relief in 2027. I think it's a terrific idea, great innovation from the NRL, and under the new rules, it's going to look great. The scorecard Thursday night in the lab, Southern Blizzard 46, Broncos 20. Now, with wild card round oozing in the AFL, fallout from the Richmond Tigers Mad Monday celebrations swamped the football media across the nation. Now, can I apologise to the Bludge side and Blindside listeners for not putting out an all-points bulletin on the AFL Mad Mondays beginning last Monday? I can only blame the wildcard enthusiasm for the oversight. I mean, I just thought the season was going on. Nobody will have Mad Monday yet. But, of course, they did. And I've got to be, you know, mindful that you have to be, Australia has to be warned, more Mad Mondays will come, and we look forward to see what the NRL can do in this space.
where you just

0: keep our fingers crossed that they can produce something special. Now, the Tigers' semi-nude shindig raised the curtain on an end-of-season excess, so there's more to come. Once everyone has resumed the perpendicular and pulled up their pants, a top AFL commentator suggested the Tigers had not done enough to have a Mad Monday. I mean, where do people get off? Where do media commentators start and begin and end? It was short of, it's the sort of cruel, insensitive spray you expect from the current commentating class. I mean, how much does a team have to do before they're allowed to run amok, get nude and terps at the end of the season? How much do they have to do? The yellow and black did, you know, did have a run of outs, sure, when it came to matches, but they were there for every week of the home and away. They went to all the video sessions. They listened to the coaches spray. They ran up and down the sandhills. They looked semi-professional when they ran out and burst through the banner every week, full of hope. Full of hope. What more do you want them to do? And today, as in when they ran through the banner, it would be different, but it never was. What more do custodians of the code want? Now, the fact that the whole team ended up on the squirt, in the nude, belting each other with tennis rackets and hockey straps in the purpose-built Dusty Martin room at the Garfield Hotel was their right to end the season as they saw it. They saw Fighting Fury gargle as a fitting reward for the season of intense effort. Remember the Martin. This is a beautiful room in the Garfield. It's purpose-built, got great catering, got great facilities, caters to the needs of all the players and boasts the most up-to-date waste disposal technology. I had a look at it. It's just first class. The plumbing is outstanding. Cricket, and Australia's played three two-day tests in the last 9 months. It's just not enough time. Just not enough time to allow players to get their eye in out in the middle and, dare I say it, thanks, Fubster, get fit. None of them are fit. No wonder we're scratching around in the top order like a 11 Rhode Island Reds pecking at a handful of pellets. But look at the upside. Look at the upside. An Ashes series now programmed as a best of 10 test competition. Only takes 15 days. F1. And off to the magnificent Zandvoort layout for the Dutch Grand Prix. Results, Norris first, Russell obeying team orders second, and Oscar Piastri, struggling on bravely with his crate losing power in the second half of the caper. Our kid bought the gruntless heap of rubbish home in sixth. The driver of the day belonged to the hometown hero, Big Maxi Verstappen, who got out early and got the job done, pranging into the wall on lap one. It was just a sight to see. I mean, honestly, the whole crowd there, and there's a big crowd on hand at Zandvoort. A big crowd. They stood as one and applauded him as he staggered back to the pit lane. Obviously DNFs, if you're going to have them, make them quick and comprehensive. And the motorsport highlight of the week, incidentally, was the Freedom 250. I mean, it was a magnificent street circuit, in obviously Washington, D.C. It swung past all the Capitol's big landmarks. Trumpy got the field away late, but he was still there waving the green flag when the sun went down. With the track crew, as the track crews were working hard filling all the potholes, people drive on anything these days. I mean, there's no standards. Standards have all gone. I mean, why prepare a track? No one cares. Kyle Kirkwood won from Christian Lundgaard, and wait for it, Toowoomba's own Will Power blasted home third, flying the Aussie flag. The Premier League wheezed into life this season, and what a start by Socceroo Harrington for Hull. Many top punters had tipped the Tigers for relegation in the first round. You can't happen in the first round, but you know what I mean, from the first round on. But they had a day out, netting two in the first half and holding on for a big win in a round one of the top flight. Athletics and the Sydney Marathon is going to be run tomorrow. The medal for this historic run around Harbour City is the talking point. The design includes many of the buildings that make the Harbour City famous, you get the idea that it's not a complete picture of the art gallery. It's just a sketch of the art gallery. You have a look yourself and you get it straight away. Anyway, but the trouble was that they included the Allianz Stadium. Unfortunately, the medal has the outline of the Allianz Stadium in Munich and not Sydney. But that will make the medal worth a fortune. And Australia, it's not too late to join the 40,000 runners for the round town sprint. Just line up in the singlet with the volley OCs on, looking fit and hungry. And now to the what's on where. This is a new element of the show, which has been getting a lot of talk and comment since we began it a couple of weeks ago. Talking of the big picture, again, the Rugby World Cup is looming. No one's talking about it except us. Runs from October the 15th to November the 15th. 26 teams taking part, three divisions, 10 men's, 8 women's, an 8 wheelchair. This Festival of the Boot is spread across three mad rugby league nations, Australia, New Zealand, Papua New Guinea. Now, special mention to the NFL action. Next Friday, that's right, next Friday, the MCG hosts the Los Angeles Rams and the San Francisco 49ers at, wait for it, 10:35 a.m. It's the NFL season opener for the 26-27 season. Gates at the G open at 7 with a full beverage service available for those devotees who like an early opener. It's Vegas. Come to Yarraside. It's going to be great. And can I point out, if you're interested in helmets and pads, get along and have a look. Shoot Shield action this week, semi-final time. This afternoon, it's Eastern Suburb versus Sydney, 3:05. Warringah versus Gordon at 3:10. All the action from one camera setup, which will be in two places at once. Don't know how they do it. It's a miracle of television. On Stan. Now, and lifting the gaze, Origin is off to New Zealand. Make a diary mention of this. Origin is off to New Zealand. Maroon v Blues lands in Auckland on June the 16th, 2027, as part of the push for the global game. That might be round one of the Origin next year. Don't quote me on that, but June the 16th is the date when you need to be in New Zealand, say at Mount Smart Stadium or GIO, wherever you want to go. Blindside is Stanwell back, and at the Hounds of Hustle, see the lure as we welcome to ABC Spot and ABC Local Radio, a man who's passionate about Australian small business. He competes today or contributes today on the condition of complete anonymity, Rampaging Roy Slaven. Can I get the Bludging Bunny in motion for another week by asking what caught your SSI this week? 4K HD large language model machine learning AI and crypto bubble gamma.
1: Yes, thank you very, very much, H.G. Nelson. Of course, happy Rugby League, H.G., to you and your family. And, well, happy Rugby League to all Aussies who still dream, who carry in their hearts the spark of hope and hold in their minds the certainty of the healing balm of eternal sunshine.
0: Whoa!
1: You know who you are, and thank you for listening.
0: Eternal sunshine.
1: Decent Aussies love eternal sunshine. England quick, Brydon Carse. Well, he's placed in handcuffs and led away from a scene, I guess we'd call it, outside an Irish pub in Ireland. Stokes was with him, of course. Stokes wasn't placed in handcuffs, mercifully. We're yet to get to the bottom of it. But,
0: it must have been a fair scene if it was in Ireland, where they don't mind a drink.
1: I know.
0: Who knows what...
1: But words must have been said between Cass and a couple of the locals who took umbrage at something. Who knows?
0: Mm-hmm.
1: Who knows? But I'm sure Cass and Stokes will be exonerated. As far as I'm concerned, there's nothing to it at all. I mean, just a little bit of smoke, no fire. Have to be.
0: Wouldn't it be great to get home to get him on Unfiltered?
1: Yes. Yes. Cass, take us through it. Brydon, take us through it. Oh, well, you know. Anyway, off you go. Bangladesh given a bowling workshop, I've described
0: workshop?
1: It. A workshop of excellence by Mitchell Starc. He's now the ICC number one bowler in the world. That's official. And that's the first time it's ever happened to Mitchell Starc to be number one. And, you know, Starkey, I'm most impressed with Stark. He's like a red wine, isn't he? Mm. Just gets better and better. I've said to him, I said, you're like a Grange Hermitage.
0: Mm-hmm.
1: He said, what? I said, he took umbrage, thought yeah, I was having a go at him.
0: Yeah,
1: and I had to explain that Grange Hermitage is actually a pretty good wine. certainly that 2012, I know we had a sip not so long ago. It was just
0: magnificent, great.
1: Magnificent wine.
0: Probably perfect.
1: I think so. I think so. When it comes to your Shiraz. It might have come from Iran originally, the Shiraz.
0: Well done. There's a big area called Shiraz in Iran.
1: I think that's where it comes from. Yeah. Anyway, I didn't explain that to Starkey. I didn't need to.
0: No.
1: He just understood that, you know, Grange Hermitage from, I think, might be the Penfolds Company.
0: In your wine range.
1: In South Australia. It's a wonderful wine.
0: In your wine range, where do you put Postman Pat in terms of wines?
1: Oh, well, not bad. He's like a Chablis, isn't he? A nice Chablis. Not that Australia's known for its Chablis. I think Tasmania's cooking up a few at the moment. And Orange, back in the day when it used to get a little bit colder, you used to be able to get a very nice, you know, wine from
0: Postman Pat Chablis.
1: Chablis, yeah. Now,

0: Cruz Hewitt, in very, very good news, gets his second professional win. He defeated Sebastian Gorzny. And a lot of people are going to say that's impossible. How could he beat someone like Gorzny? Well, he did. He lost the first set, understandably, because Gorzny's pretty good. And but came back in a performance which was described as Leighton-esque.
1: What?
0: Leighton-esque. And I like that.
1: By knowledgeable courtside observers?
0: And scribes.
1: Yeah.
0: And scribes.
1: But often they're just clutching at straws trying to think of how can I fill this word count up.
0: No, but I think in this instance it was absolutely accurate. I saw some highlights and it's certainly, I mean, it was like winding the clock back, wasn't it? It was just like...
1: Winding the clock back, yeah.
0: Yeah, it was like looking at Little Leighton all those years ago when he stunned the world. Remember when he beat Agassi, I think, in the South Australian Open?
1: I think he was
0: 13 or something. Yeah, very young.
1: Made a statement.
0: Made a real statement. Yes, he did. He did.
1: I can still clearly remember that. Disbelief.
0: Mm. Yeah, I know. I know. Well, there was this disbelief. There's similar disbelief, HG, on the face of Gorzny and his crew, of which there were many, and they were just stunned. They couldn't believe it. I don't know what's going to happen to Gorzny now, Sebastian Gorzny. But he'll have to go back into the room of mirrors and have a look at himself, I suspect. I think, the Leighton-esque performance was short-lived. I think he went down in the next round. I've forgotten who he played. But anyway, that's his second professional win.
1: Nobody's going to take it away from him. No one will.
0: Now, speaking of the tennis world is seeing Nick Kyrgios's apology as, quote, hollow, unquote. I disagree with this. I think Nick, I thought...
1: I've got it.
0: It was a heartfelt apology.
1: I'll give you
0: apology.
1: A sample of it.
0: Yes.
1: He's talking about putting something up on social media about it.
0: Yes.
1: I wanted you to hear this from me first.
0: Good.
1: I recently failed a drug test in Mallorca after testing positive for blow or cocaine.
0: Yes.
1: I made a huge mistake and I take full responsibility for it.
0: Yep.
1: I'm sorry to my fans, my family, my sponsors and everyone close to me. Mm-hmm. Above all, I'm sorry to the kids who follow me. Mm-hmm. I know the example this sets and I'm deeply disappointed in myself. Mm-hmm. I'm not going to make any excuses, but I want to give you some context about where I've been. Mm-hmm. The last couple of years, the injuries have taken a huge toll on me, both mentally and physically. Mm-hmm. My body hasn't been able to do what my mind expects it to do.
0: No, that's right.
1: That's
0: honest, isn't it? That is so honest.
1: And coming to terms with being near the end of my career has been harder than I ever imagined.
0: Yep.
1: However, the good news is that this has given me a wake-up call for the next 28 days.
0: Isn't that good?
1: I'll be stepping away from social media and public life as I'm focused on getting myself right.
0: Good man.
1: Now, he's out for a month, isn't he?
0: Yes, he's out for a month, 28 days.
1: Beautiful. I thought that was, that's heartfelt. What
0: else could he have done?
1: Indeed.
0: What do they expect of the bloke? Cover himself in petrol and light a match? He's not going to do that.
1: He's a tennis player.
0: He's a tennis player, for God's sake. All he had was a little bit of blow. Just a little bit of blow. Just grabbing a walk through the kitchen. Not his fault.
1: He didn't even know there was a kitchen there.
0: No, he didn't know. Totally didn't know. What's this? What do I do with this? Oh, mate, you just... Next thing you know.
1: Yeah, people are tapping you on the shoulder and saying...
0: Yeah, so you better get to bed, mate.
1: Yeah, that's right. And put a long Jimmy into this test tube for me.
0: Yeah, anyway. We wish... I can't wait to see Nick back on court. Can I just say that? As an Aussie.
1: Mm-hmm.
0: As an Aussie. I think all Aussies feel that way. Any Aussies I heard talking on the bus this week... They were all very, very sympathetic and understanding when it came to Nick.
1: They didn't think
0: one said, that was hollow. No one said that. No one said that. Everyone accepted it as an honest Aussie explaining a tragedy. A personal tragedy.
1: I love to use the word hollow there.
0: Yes, hollow. Hollow as if.
1: Yeah, indeed.
0: As if. This is Nick. Now, the Matildas have a two-match series against powerhouse nation Colombia coming up. Coach Montemuro is insisting that these matches won't be friendlies.
1: What does he think they're going to be?
0: Well, hang on. They can't, aren't they?
1: Well,
0: aren't they friendlies?
1: By definition.
0: I mean, what's up for grabs? It's not as if they're... We're going to have to invent some sort of trophy or something. Could I

0: to GSHG, I mean, we did discuss this off air just briefly, but having thought about it, I think your suggestion of involving Tina Arena is a good idea. So if we had Tina Arena, and I'm thinking Shakira.
1: Yes, Shakira from Colombia.
0: Yes, the Shakira Arena Cup.
1: Now you're talking, that's great. What a great...
0: That'd be fantastic.
1: I'm not sure my mind races to think what it would look like.
0: No. But well, we'll leave that to the designers.
1: Yeah, that's
0: we're not designers, we're artists. So, but anyway, I've made that suggestion, and I think it's gone down pretty well. And it wouldn't surprise—I don't know, I mean, it might be impossible, but let's see if it could be organised to have Shakira and Tina Arena perform at the opening before the kickoff.
1: Wow, wouldn't that be fantastic?
0: Wouldn't that be wonderful?
1: I know you hate a friendly, and I do too. But why do they play them?
0: Yeah, I know. I know.
1: It's just madness.
0: It achieves nothing.
1: It's just to get injuries.
0: You've got to have something on it.
1: Yeah,
0: now,
1: that's
0: if they're playing for the Shakira Arena, I think, you know, it wouldn't be a friendly. It'd be great. There'd be something to play for. So,
1: and it would
0: gather
1: gravitas as it went along.
0: Yes.
1: You know,
0: yes.
1: Next time.
0: Yeah. We saw Shakira at the Logies a few years back.
1: We did.
0: She was fantastic.
1: Yeah, spellbinding.
0: Spellbinding. Thank you. Spellbinding. A real professional.
1: Show.
0: Yes. Mm. A real show person, wasn't she?
1: Mm. Mm.
0: I mean, she just exuded confidence and...
1: In a time when a lot of acts were glum.
0: Yes. Yeah. She was a breath of fresh air, wasn't she? She certainly livened up that Logies crowd that night, didn't she? And I can see that happening too at the MCG with Tina Arena.
1: And Shakira
0: for the cup. Now, the Wallabies are very, very happy with a new look attack. This is part of the KISS evolution, not revolution. They looked almost professional, didn't they?
1: The shorts were up, the boots
0: attack
1: were on.
0: Yep, the attack looked fantastic. I think they're taking on, might be Argentina.
1: That's tomorrow. I meant to include that.
0: Is that tomorrow?
1: Tomorrow.
0: Is that being played here or in Argentina? It's being played there. Okay, good. Yeah. Argentina, of course, are a powerhouse these days in world rugby. This will be a real test for the... It's not a friendly, is it?
1: What are you talking about? Of course not. No, some sort of
0: test. Do
1: we
0: know what they're playing for?
1: Well, not yet.
0: No, they'll be playing for something. There'll be some trophy involved, surely.
1: There will.
0: There'll have to be.
1: There will.
0: There'll have to be. Yes. Anyway, we wish them all the best. We'll keep an eye on that. Is that being covered by...
1: It would be,
0: seven? Is it
1: yes,
0: seven?
1: Good question. I think we can find that out as we go along and bring it up to bring the nation
0: Once we
1: up to
0: know,
1: speed.
0: People will know. Yes. That'll be certainly something worth looking forward to. And that's tomorrow. Don't know how Argentina time works.
1: Hang on, here we go. So what we've got is Argentina-Australia, 5 a.m. Sunday from the Agosto Stadium, San Salvador.
0: Good.
1: And it's live on Stan Sport.
0: Right.
1: Your favourite channel.
0: Yeah, that's 5 a.m. Well, that's worth getting up for. No, bugger it. Stay up all night.
1: Yeah, all right.
0: Make a real night of it. Make a real weekend of it. Make it a Wallabies weekend. Hey? Hey? And, you know, if you're a little bit bleary-eyed when you get into work on Monday, no boss is going to be critical of you. And they're not going to criticise you. They'll be proud of you. Just say, sorry, mate, I'm a bit late, you know, I'm a bit tired. Well, who won? Wallabies.
1: And make yourself a shirt, a yellow T-shirt with Australia written on the front and say a green texter.
0: Yeah.
1: You'll blend right in.
0: You would blend right in. Wonderful week for the greatest game of all, of course. Our valet, Coach Reynolds. Well, what a disappointing end to a remarkable career. I mean...
1: I just couldn't believe it.
0: I couldn't believe it either.
1: You and I took the trip. We went up.
0: Yeah, we did.
1: Thought this is going to be special.
0: This
1: we remember this
0: beautiful.
1: For the rest of our lives.
0: Yep.
1: It was just a shambles.
0: He waddled out in the dark and nothing happened.
1: I give you an idea how bad it was. The lead line in the newspaper coverage of the shambles was, it's the farewell fiasco that keeps on giving.
0: Yeah, I know.
1: What more needs to be said?
0: Nothing more needs to be said.
1: So they had, you know, obviously that decision about that he couldn't play and there was some dispute who pulled the pin. Yeah. Was it Madge or...
0: He said he could play for 20 minutes or so. Coach Reynolds, he was happy to play for 20 minutes.
1: I don't know why they didn't
0: play him.
1: Then The ceremony fell flat when a power outage at Suncorp Stadium meant the farewell lap and tribute footage couldn't be shown on the big screens.
2: That's right.
1: Instead of showing career highlights, Reynolds and fellow departing players Payne Haas, Jesse Arthurs, DeLuise Herter and Corey Jensen, advertisement for major Broncos sponsors Kia were displayed. I mean, talk about not reading the room.
0: Not reading the room at all. I mean, in all fairness to the other blokes, nobody gives a bugger about them.
1: Well, no.
0: But it was all about Reynolds.
1: Yeah, I know. It's got to be about Reynolds.
0: So it was all about Reynolds.
1: I mean, he's 19 years
0: of rugby league. Yeah. Of service. I call it service, rugby league service.
1: I know a lot of, Rabbits people made the trip. They didn't care about their match. They made the trip up there to see.
0: Just to see Coach Reynolds. Waddle out and say goodbye. As it was, people walked out in the dark. No one knew who they were.
1: Yeah.
0: There was nothing to indicate who they were.
1: Yeah.
0: You know, and people watching, television at home, it just went to ads. They didn't know what was going on. No acknowledgement of Reynolds at all. I mean, it's just...
1: I mean, it's a bad day.
0: It's a blight on the game.
1: And this is an organisation that's going to have a global league competition.
0: Yes. I mean, they can't even organise a farewell for Reynolds. For God's sake. Make of that what you will.
3: 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Times for all other services and activities are listed regularly on Bludging on the Blind Side.

0: in a Big Country there from Big Country. The CD's The Crossing, The Sound of Scotland. 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And if you want to get involved with the show, 0467920222 is the text line, or the old-style way, roynhd@abc.net.au. And we'll be coming to texts and emails later in the show. But firstly, let's have a look at the Road to Glory on ABC Local Radio and ABC Sport. We've mentioned already the 46-20 Storm v Broncos result. The Sea Eagles put an end to that wonderful run of Dragons wins in fine style. Sea Eagles have had, forgotten how to play Fosball, but then all of a sudden they found out how to play Fosball again. They ran in 44-10. And the Panthers and the Bulldogs, I understand, a wonderful match for all families turned up.
1: Yeah.
0: For somebody, it's a family night.
1: A family night, rugby league can be like that.
0: It can. You just have to put the word out, it's a family event, in they come.
1: Yeah, yeah.
0: It was just great, and I think they had a discount on the hot dogs and the, obviously the chips and everything.
1: Yeah.
0: So 24-10.
1: I sometimes see this, but last night I saw it. In particular, HG, Dogs fans buying beers for Penrith fans and vice versa.
0: Isn't that incredible?
1: That was just wonderful to
0: see. Is that because the season's coming to an end and we put animosity aside until next year?
1: Yep.
0: Isn't that great?
1: Yes. The terrific spirit. And the game was played in a terrific spirit too. It was a really good game. Really good, hard, open, fast, quick, skillful rugby league.
0: I should know this, but could these two teams meet in the finals?
1: No.
0: Good.
1: No.
0: Because I'd hate to think that was sullied by the pressure of having to produce that sort of camaraderie amongst hands across the water sort of style. Mm. Would you like a beer? Sure. Again. Now, Andrew Moore's got a big card today, and it's called Super Saturday for a very good reason, because how's this? Titans v Rabbits.
1: Ooh.
0: This is the Jai Arrow testimonial match where he'll play a few minutes so he can get one more match.
1: Yep.
0: Next weekend, one more match, and all of a sudden he's got 100 with the Rabbits.
1: Perfect.
0: Really good gesture. Roosters v Dolphins could be the match of the round at 5:30. That'll be a decider of positions in the top four.
1: I think so. It's crucial for both teams, isn't
0: it? To win, yeah. And that shock loss last week by the Roosters to the Tigers.
1: Oh, they'll bounce back, won't they?
0: Unimaginable. Mm. Then Cowboys play West Tigers. Fascinating game at 7:30.
1: That is fascinating.
0: That's the late game. And Andrew will be calling that as well. And then tomorrow.
1: Where is that one, Ashu?
0: That one's at Cowboys. Must be.
1: Townsville.
0: Yeah, Townsville. Yeah, in the north.
1: Yeah, good.
0: But wonderful venue. I think it's a bank, Country Bank Stadium or something like that. Queensland Country Bank Stadium.
1: Beautiful facilities there.
0: Wonderful, magnificent.
1: And it's not too late for people, further south to fly up and have a look at that match tonight.
0: Especially Tigers people.
1: Mm.
0: Now, the Warriors v the Knights, that's obviously this thing with the Warriors where both the final two matches of the home and away are at home, and then they get, because of their position in the ladder, they get two finals at home. Well, you assume.
1: Yep.
0: So they're playing the Knights. The Knights, a bit disappointing.
1: Yeah, they're looking fragile, aren't they?
0: Fragile, thanks very much. Mm. And then tomorrow, the Eels take on the Sharks at Combank. And I'm pretty sure Andrew will be there for that. So he's got a big card. He's got, one, two, three, four, five matches to go.
1: Well, the Sharks have still got those mould-induced infections, haven't they?
0: I know. This is
1: which is affecting all. It's affecting their mindset,
0: their stamina.
1: Yes.
0: They'd be better off training away from Mould Central.
1: They would.
0: Go out to a dryer.
1: I think people have suggested that to Coach Fitzgibbon, but he's bloody minded about it. He wants them training at Shark Park, and I think it's a real mistake. I mean, look at the skin condition some of those players have got now.
0: It's terrible, isn't it?
1: It's just dreadful.
0: Welts.
1: Eczema and all sorts of things.
0: I know. Look, can I just say that I know you're connected with Watsford Oval. I'm just wondering if you offered Watsford Oval as a possibility. I mean, it's a bit of a trip to get out there. And, of course, with the
1: Mount Victoria Pass, I know
0: where you're going.
1: It just makes it a bit hard for people to get there.
0: Yeah. Anyway. But nonetheless, it would be a great training thing. They could go on a bus and, bonding on the bus there.
1: Sure.
0: It would take them several hours. And
1: sure.
0: Do the training.
1: And maybe their skin would improve.
0: Improve. And that's all on coming up, the matches, that is, on ABC Local Radio and ABC Sport.
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2: 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Models will include Gus Gould, Brian To'o and Ben Hunt. Terms and conditions apply. Pervs and sickos will again be weeded out with names and addresses forwarded to the local authorities. This is Bludging on the Blind Side.
0: Roy, just coming back to the problems at Suncorp and the Reynolds farewell, there was obviously Wanderers out, no music, yeah. Majority of fans starting to leave. By the time the tribute got underway, it was underwhelming. And he just looked like a forlorn figure. I'm just wondering if we need to think about another venue, another occasion when we can say farewell. Now, sadly, well, yes. The Broncos won't be appearing in any finals this year.
1: No.
0: Neither will the Storm, for that matter. But the teams that played off in the granny last year or the big dance last year. But is there a tribute that you could see?
1: Well, look, Ron of Newcastle, as you, whom I often listen to, he says that now that Jai Arrow gets his two-game statistic, why don't Brisbane do the same for Coach Reynolds to finish his splendid, hard-fought, honest professional career?
0: Isn't that great? Now, I'm not sure who the Broncos will play. The listeners will know next week.
1: Yeah, but wouldn't it be fitting if...
0: If Reynolds
1: Coach
0: got
1: Reynolds
0: a cameo.
1: Led them out.
0: Maybe a distance of maybe 100 yards.
1: Yes.
0: He gets out...
1: He goes out by himself.
0: By himself. Cheers.
1: Maybe spends 10 minutes out there by himself.
0: Taking the applause. Signing autographs for kids.
1: All of that. Yep. Selfies, et cetera.
0: Yeah, the band's with him and stuff like that. Yep.
1: Selfies. Then the team comes out. I think that'll be marvellous. Steve from Hornsby is disgusted how the Broncos have treated Coach Reynolds. He's wondering how about a wildcard player selection to allow Reynolds to play for Souths in the finals as a farewell. Well, that's not a bad idea either, is it?
0: That would be great.
1: Yeah.
0: See, that would be real hands across the code.
1: It would. I don't think anyone would object to that. I think Souths fans would love to have Coach Reynolds back for, you know, a farewell.
0: And where do you stand on the question of where he should now make his home? I mean, do you think that he should...
1: Well, he's got families. He's got a family, has she? And I think the family is very established now in Brisbane. And the people of Brisbane have warmed to him and warmed to the family. So I think he's established roots there now. I think Coach Reynolds will probably... You know, spent a fair bit of time now in Brisbane.
0: And where do you stand on the backstory here of, you know, who said what to whom about this and whether that'll influence decisions going forward? See, what would worry me is if somehow there was still bad blood between Madge and Coach Reynolds.
1: Yes.
0: And all of a sudden Coach Reynolds is then given the actual role of being the coach.
1: Yes. Well, this is very daunting for Madge. He'll be coaching alone in Brisbane for the first time, won't he, next season. That's going to put a lot of pressure on him. You know, he doesn't have a coach out there in the middle who's been doing all the work.
0: And do you think that Coach Reynolds is up for, I don't know...
1: I think Coach Reynolds would love to coach, formally down the track. I think he would.
0: Dolphins.
1: Yes.
0: Could the Dolphins approach him?

0: Well, the Dolphins, I have no doubt. I think he could maybe do some coaching at Souths. I think he's.
1: What an interesting idea that is.
0: He's worked with Coach Bennett, of course, in the past. I think Matt King would probably reach out to him to see if assistant coach, perhaps for the Blues.
1: How about Australia?
0: And even Australia, yes.
1: Kevy's gone now.
0: Well, Kevy could reach out, perhaps.
1: And suggest he
0: and maybe he could fill in when Kevy goes after the World Cup coming up that no one's talking about, then perhaps Coach Reynolds could take over next year. There are a lot of options.
1: Yeah, a lot of options.
0: For Coach Reynolds.
1: Yeah. Mm. It's a sort of sad thing because he's such a substantial figure in the game.
0: Yes.
1: You know, and nothing from Volandis. Does that surprise you? No.
0: Yes.
1: I haven't read anything about it.
0: No.
1: What a great career and how, you know.
0: No.
1: They feel as though they're embarrassed.
0: There should have been a coin struck, for example.
1: Or a medal. As in this year.
0: Yes.
1: I forget what the medal they get is called, but then, you know.
0: Yes.
1: You played in the premiership.
0: Mm-hmm. Well, you get your premiership ring.
1: Yeah.
0: It wouldn't have hurt to get you. Here's your premiership ring and here's your Coach Reynolds medal.
2: Lead the children to rugby league and watch them prosper. Tell them of rugby league and let them dream. Our children are the future of the greatest game of all. Remember, Shook was a child once. So was Cam. So was Wally. Backdoor Benny. Dishhead. Sticky. Gus. Rabs. They were all kids once. This is Bludging on the Blind Side.

0: I'd say about 30 years ago, at least 81, even longer than 30 years ago. Talkback topic, Roy. What did you have last week as the topic?
1: Last

0: first drop sort of material now for a couple of years.
1: And is it just a thing of, you know, as the Greg Chappell used to say, you know, I can't tell if I'm out of form, I keep getting out.
0: Yeah, he's not batting long enough to know what sort of form he is in. That's the problem for Marnus, isn't it? I mean, he looks okay in the nets, but as I say to people, there's a lot of world of difference between what happens in the nets and what happens out in the middle.
1: And is the lack of Shield experience, because the Shield isn't on at the moment.
0: Yeah. Well, the lack of Shield makes it difficult to replace Marnus. Who do we replace him with?
1: Who's
0: putting their hands up?
1: I know.
0: Peter Hanscom? I mean, that's just going. That'd be crazy to get Hanscom back, wouldn't it?
1: I think so. I think we're stuck with where we are at the moment.
0: I don't know. Maybe Green at the moment. He seems to have struck a bit of form. Maybe Green could be our number three.
1: Put him
0: at number three. But then again, who have we got as openers? Is Renshaw going to be the man? I don't think so. Is Head going to be a regular opener? He's not really an opener. He should be player. He should be number three. He should be first drop. I mean, what we need is two openers yet to be identified.
1: And two.
0: And then Head.
1: Yeah.
0: Then Green. Then Smith. You know, that's starting to look like a reasonable order.
1: Yeah. But where do we find them?
0: Where do we find them?
1: Okay. Now, what have you decided this week?
0: Because SG.
1: In terms of the talkback topic.
0: Yes. This week, should Coach Reynolds be honoured on grand final day?
1: Yes.
0: Well, I think yes.
1: Yes. Now, look, can I just say it's a big stadium.
0: Yes.
1: We don't want to have the repeat of the fiasco at, Suncorp, where a person waddles out in the dark and people are scratching their heads wondering what's going on for 20 minutes. So are you thinking of, somewhere between what I'm describing as the Freddie Fittler Olympics and the start of the main game? I think so.
0: I think once whoever's the big noise this year, let's say it's Teddy Swims.
1: Wouldn't it be great to get Swims back, by the way? Mm. People can't get enough of the Swims.
0: No, they can't. So maybe there'd be some opportunity there once Swims has finished. Onto the stage comes Coach Reynolds and he's interviewed, perhaps by Danica or someone like that. They could say, Coach Reynolds, how does it feel,
1: To be retiring.
0: Oh, yeah, obviously it's a bit disappointing. But I've had a wonderful time. I love my rugby league. It would have been nicer to go out a winner, but, I feel I am a bit of a winner, et cetera, where it goes. Give him something official, say Coach Reynolds comes out for the coin toss.
1: Wow, now you're talking. Or to present the premiership rings.
0: That's not bad either.
1: And I think
0: all three.
1: Yeah, all three.
0: Interview with Danica after Teddy Swims at halftime.
1: Yeah.
0: Prior to that, we've seen him with the coin toss. And then at the end, he hands out the rings.
1: That's great. Now, the one thing that I thought would have been good the other night, and I'm sure he had this in his mind, he would have liked to have thanked the Suncorp people for letting him play for them.
0: Yes.
1: Now, that's a beautiful gesture, but that's a bit lost at Stadium Australia.
0: Well, he'd have to tailor his responses to Danica's questions.
1: I know, which have nothing to do because there's so many people from all clubs.
0: Yeah.
1: Whereas at the Suncorp, you're likely to only have Broncos fans
0: in inverted
1: commas.
0: Yeah. Well, maybe it's possible for the Suncorp Stadium to have put on a day.
1: Oh, meet the coach.
0: Meet Coach Reynolds.
1: Now, we'll have to leave that there, and what a tantalising
0: thought. Anyway, people know how to get in touch.
1: Yeah, have a vote, yeah. Okay. So it's time to take these short messages from our sponsor, and we'll be back with more Bludging on the Blind Side on the other side of the news. See you then. Bye now.

ABC News, good morning. I'm Noni Edwards. Federal Deputy Opposition Leader Jane Hume has raised concerns about government overreach in relation to Labor's proposed digital duty of care laws. The federal government's preparing to unveil draft legislation to introduce an option to opt out of social media algorithms and put the onus on social media companies to protect users from harm. Senator Hume says the coalition has spoken about giving people power over their algorithms, but she cautions against allowing a minister to decide what content may cause harm.

0: We don't feel that the minister should have the powers to determine what is and is not online harm, particularly without any parliamentary scrutiny. That would be of considerable concern.
1: A lawyer representing people with abuse claims against the Christian Brothers says survivors should not have to wait for a new creditors scheme to be approved. The trustees of Edmund Rice Education Australia have agreed in principle to take responsibility for the claims if the amended scheme takes effect. Its chair also says they've been advised they must go through the legal process already underway. Solicitor Judy Courton says existing laws mean the trustees could become the defendant.
2: There is an enormous chasm between wanting to do the right thing and actually doing it. There is nothing stopping trustees of EREA to today become a proper defendant.
1: The Queensland Fire Department's monitoring dozens of bushfires across the state despite easing weather conditions today. Emma Johnson reports.
3: The Warrego Highway was closed between Brisbane and Toowoomba for about 2 hours yesterday afternoon after a fire flared up at Plainlands. Locals were told to prepare to leave, but the warning was later downgraded to a stay-informed advisory. About 30 people were forced to leave a campground at Sandy Creek in the Somerset region as a precaution, while crews and water bombers battled another out-of-control blaze. The heightened fire conditions came as parts of southeast Queensland recorded their hottest September day in 7 years. Years yesterday, including the Brisbane CBD, which hit 34 degrees.
1: Two teenagers have been treated in hospital for serious injuries after being stabbed in Melbourne's southeast. Bridget Fitzgerald reports.
4: Police say two teenage boys got out of a car in Cranbourne just after 7:30 and got into an argument with two other males, who were then understood to have chased the boys with machetes. A 17-year-old was stabbed but managed to run back to the vehicle and drove not far down the road. He was also later helped by members of the public until emergency services arrived. A 15-year-old boy was also found on the same street with serious injuries. Both were taken to hospital and police say they will recover from their wounds. Detectives are trying to work out whether the group knew each other. No one has been arrested at this stage.
1: Israeli strikes have killed at least 7 people in Lebanon in retaliation for what the military says were Hezbollah drone attacks fired at Israeli soldiers. Middle East correspondent Caitlin Kelly reports.
5: Israeli strikes killed civilians, damaged a ministry building and destroyed an empty hospital on Sunday in what the Lebanese president described as a dangerous escalation. The IDF said the strikes were retaliation for drones fired by Hezbollah at Israeli soldiers operating inside Lebanon. In the town of Adab Salim, outside the occupied Israeli security zone, 2 women were killed and homes destroyed. In Nabatea and surrounding areas, others were killed and government buildings damaged as attacks have increased in recent days despite a shaky US-brokered ceasefire between Israel and Lebanon, a deal which Hezbollah have rejected.
1: At least 3 people have been killed and some 50 others feared trapped after a building collapsed in New Delhi. The 5-storey boys' hostel is located in a densely populated neighbourhood known for its private student accommodations near a university campus. Many of the students staying there were thought to be in their rooms at the time of the collapse as there were no lessons on Sunday. Authorities say some of those trapped inside have been making phone calls for help. To sport, in the NRL, Penrith secured its 4th minor premiership in 7 years after they thrashed the West Tigers 38-10 at Western Sydney Stadium in the final game of the regular season. The Panthers controlled the match from the outset, dominating possession and field position before pulling away in the second half. Coach Ivan Cleary says he's proud to claim another trophy with the club.
6: It's a good effort. Like, we've had a really good year. Started off so well and then sort of coming out of Origin, a bit inconsistent, but that was, it's kind of good to go through that as well. And I feel like we've finished pretty well. So happy with the year, really happy to get the minor premiership.
1: Meanwhile, St George Illawarra finished its season on a high, holding off a late Parramatta comeback to claim a 24-22 victory. You're up to date now with the latest from ABC News.
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13: 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That's 0467920222. Or the old style way, Roy and HG at abc.net.au. And the following people have, Roy.
14: Just on the text, HG, someone was suggesting why doesn't Coach Reynolds perform with Teddy Swims in the grand final? Well, that's not a bad idea. He certainly got the look. I mean, you put Swims and Coach Reynolds together, they.
13: They couple of bookends.
14: Yeah.
13: Now, I'm not sure what the nature of the comp would be, as in what would they sing? A song that's known to the fans,
14: yeah.
13: Like Happy Together or something like that?
14: Sure.
13: Friday on My Mind?
14: Yeah, maybe.
13: Just a bit hard to get a...
14: It'd have to be something from the Swimmers' Cannon, I'd suggest.
13: Or he might be able to help.
14: Yeah, well, Coach Reynolds have his own ideas.
13: Yeah.
14: He might want it in my way.
13: Yeah, fair enough.
14: Wouldn't be a dry eye.
13: No, they wouldn't have mentioned that stepped up.
14: It'd be perfect.
13: I know. My way.
14: This comes from Darren Bateman's Bay. He says, I conducted a review of the Shark and his loss in the US Masters in 1996.
13: Yeah.
14: With the use of an AI app, I conducted a search, Greg Norman's greatest golfing loss.
13: Mm-hmm.
14: I was supplied with information about the six-stroke loss in the US Masters. There's also information appeared under the heading of Other Heartbreaking Major Losses.
13: The Shark
14: finished second in the following tournaments: the US Masters, 1986, the PGA Championships, 1986, the US Masters, 1987, the Open Championship, 1989, PGA Championship, 1993, US Open, 1995. AI went on to further explain that Greg Norman must have experienced a condition known in sports psychology as psychological paralysis.
13: Wow. Wow, psychological paralysis.
14: Yes.
13: Is that a meaningful term?
14: Not to me.
13: No, but then we don't deal in...
14: No, we don't.
13: You think that Faldo...
14: Well, his brain was blown up. Wasn't it? I mean, and your brain blowing up is defined as an explosion from a psychological device deliberately placed in the brain of an opponent.
13: That'll do.
14: I think that's probably what happened to him.
13: No, and we know who did it.
14: Yeah. In 86, we know it was Faldo that did it.
13: Bob
14: Tway did it the year before.
13: Can I just say that first one, Faldo, that did all the damage.
14: Oh, yeah.
13: And then it was just PTSD, really, did the rest.
14: Yeah. Well, once the device is in there...
13: You can't
14: remove it.
13: You might as well stop.
14: Yeah.
13: Fascinating that AI comes up with new terms, psychological paralysis.
14: Paralysis, yeah.
13: Is that one of theirs?
14: It's just nonsense, really, isn't it? It's brain blow-up. People understand that.
13: Fair enough.
14: Gentlemen, with a growing awareness of the 1908 links between the Foundation Club North Sydney Himalayan Perth Red Bears and Swan Brewery...
13: That's the correct title.
14: Yeah. An old memory was piqued with reference to Swan products and the history of sport in rural and regional Western Australia.
13: Wow.
14: In times of yore, the reserves and senior teams from Borden in the great southern part of WA would travel to Ongerup on the club bus to play the Ongerup home Aussie rules teams. The Borden Bombers would then go up to the Orangerin pub to have dinner and some drinks with the local Ongerup teams after the day's matches. Yeah. The standard routine would be that the teams would both start drinking Swan Lager, known as a fighting beer.

0: due to its horrible taste and unusually high amount of preservatives in the list of ingredients. Eventually, someone would make a comment that someone found offence in the eye of the other. Drinks would be put down on the bar. The fellas would go outside and a 15-minute scuffle would break out.
1: Isn't that very diplomatic?
0: It is.
1: Have you ever heard of the term fighting beer? I mean,
0: no, not really.
1: Oat milk stout, a fighting beverage?
0: Which more a mellow?
1: Yeah.
0: It's a mellow-making beer or substance.
1: And why didn't they think about, well, we don't want any more brawling in the pub. Why don't we change the beer?
0: Yeah. Yeah. I got a feeling, though, under those circumstances, any beer's a fighting beer. You know, I remember whenever we went to Orange playing the Sims, we'd obviously, you know, we'd stay overnight and have a few beers, as you do, and the two teams would get together, and that was fine. But always there'd be a bit of a contretemps between, I think his name from memory was Frank Baines. Frank Baines and Stomper.
1: Yeah.
0: For some reason, they just didn't get on.
1: Yeah.
0: And they'd always end up in a fight. And this went on for years.
1: Uh-huh.
0: You know, whenever Sims came to Lithgow, they'd stay overnight. They'd go to the Blood House. And
1: sure enough,
0: it'd end up with, you know, a circle formed and Baines and Stomp in the middle. And the funny thing was, though, you know, Stomp floored him every time. You know, this went on for, you know, 10 years or more.
1: Yeah.
0: So they would have met 20-odd times in a circle outside a pub.
1: And Baines never won.
0: Baines never won. He was just put... anyway.
1: You think he'd learn, but...
0: You think he would have done.
1: Yeah. Maybe it's the beer.
0: Maybe. Anyway, memories. This comes from Matt. This follows up on a suggestion I think we might have made recently, HG. He says, as I filled out the census recently, I couldn't help but feeling there was something missing.
1: Oh, yeah.
0: Surely this was a lost opportunity to truly understand the nation's love of rugby league just that little bit better. Promote is a way that the government can better plan for Australia's. Such a plan would be incomplete without fully understanding the following. How many minutes of rugby league each household watches every week? Intra-household clubs support a rivalry. Household support for six again and ruck infringement crackdowns. Hard statistical evidence on whether Manly or Melbourne Storm are the most hated. Feathers now has 5 years before the 2031 census to rectify this census deficiency.
1: Well, I think it's a good idea.
0: Yeah, I do too.
1: It does mean that what would be done with this information is the next step, isn't it?
0: Mm.
1: Because, you know...
0: Well, it's the same with anything. You know, with the census.
1: Would you like a new footpath out the front?
0: That's right. Yeah. Mm. That's right. Mm. That's right. Anyway, I mean, you can't have too much information when it comes to planning, can you?
1: No.
0: And it would help planners knowing, you know, the amount of rugby league that's happening or the amount of rugby league being watched.
1: Can I ask, do you think there should have been a question included on the census, are the Pirates a good idea?
0: Yeah. Well, that's not bad, yeah.
1: Because it's costing us a fortune.
0: That's right.
1: Mm.
0: That's right. Which do you prefer, Pirates or AUKUS? That'd be the question.
1: Excellent question.
0: Now, actually, this comes from Chris in Albany Creek in Brisbane. He says... my daily commute to work sees me strolling past Lang Park and taking in its history and pondering games lost and won.
1: Mm-hmm.
0: I mean, you can see it, can't you? Mm-hmm. Picture him. Recently, I've noticed a school of practical philosophy nestled below Lang Park and housed in a typical Queenslander style. According to its website, since its founding, the School of Practical Philosophy Australia has sought to communicate what humanity's great teachers have told us about our true nature, our purpose, and how we might live happy, full and useful lives. The school was established in 1894 and so piqued my interest. And he's wondering whether the Broncos have been making use of this facility or whether they should. Right.
1: Does he give examples of some of the texts they might be reading?
0: No, he doesn't.
1: Reading,
0: no, he
1: or
0: doesn't.
1: Who would be lecturing?
0: Well, the Art of War would be one, wouldn't
1: it? Well, yeah, who lectures in the Art of War?
0: Yeah.
1: Just, you know,
0: yeah.
1: Because they'd be... Interesting to
0: fascinating.
1: Are there lectures available online that you might be able to choose
0: from? Sure,
1: sure. And how big's this school?
0: It is actually. You can see a photograph of it there. It looks like a sort of 1920s building. I want to say.
1: Oh yeah, and weatherboard? Do you think
0: weatherboard?
1: No, yeah, maybe.
0: Yeah,
1: weatherboard.
0: Yeah, and that's just within.

0: stone's throw of Lang Park.
1: The only difficulty there was maybe they teach their bulk of their classes outside in Lang Park, where they'd have plenty of room for, say, 100,000 people.
0: Yeah, maybe. But it wouldn't hurt, you know, Madge to poke his nose in every now and again and see what's going on.
1: And maybe take a class or two.
0: Yes.
1: You know, no pressure.
0: Yeah, that's right. That's right. And this comes from David in Marsden in Queensland. He says, I came across the following information of intrigue that I thought I should share. Cameron Smith's alma mater, Marsden State High School.
1: Oh, I didn't know that.
0: Which is in the Logan region of Brisbane, teaches rugby league as a classroom subject.
1: What?
0: I think all schools should follow the pioneering lead of Cameron's former high school and adopt rugby league as a timetabled subject. The mandatory curriculum of rugby league could include a full chapter on same-game multis, exotics, and how to get around blocks on kiddies having a punt. Okay. The national curriculum rollout would be accompanied by an in-the-classroom pokies project. Well, that's a very cynical view, isn't it?
1: It is. It's not rugby league central.
0: That's not rugby league central.
1: Can I ask,
0: I mean,
1: though,
0: if you're going to look at, gambling, sure, I don't mind gambling being part of the curriculum, but that should be part of maths or probability.
1: Yeah, and it should be there already.
0: It should be there already.
1: Yeah,
0: probability is where gambling comes into its own. It's all about probability. You know, Schrodinger's cat. You know, it's both alive and dead at the same time.
1: Yeah.
0: See, that's where gambling hits the wall.
1: Yeah.
0: So you've got to work your way back from that, haven't you? From both alive and dead at the same time, working back. It'd be fascinating.
1: Now, can I ask, though, this makes it sound as though the education department in Queensland has sanctioned a course in rugby league that you and I don't know about.
0: That's right.
1: And could be teaching, you know, things from a Queensland bias.
0: I know it would be. Without doubt it would be.
1: So you've only got Queensland clubs mentioned. You've only got Queensland. I'm all of four. More emphasis on Wally Lewis, sure.
0: Yeah.
1: But, I mean, he's not the only Queensland player.
0: No.
1: I mean, what about Dishad Dowling? Where does he fit into this thing?
0: Yes.
1: The Turtle, Greg Tedescu, or the Axe, Gilmeister, to name a few oldies.
0: But you can be sure that, say, Freddie Fittler, Andrew Johns,
1: they're not going to be mentioned at all. You know. You'd be lucky to get a mention of Wayne Bennett because they'd see him as a turncoat because he's down in the South.
0: Down in the South. I know.
1: See, I'd love to know what the syllabus exactly is too concerning the rules.
0: Yeah.
1: Are they pro, you know, try scorer can kick off or receive?
0: Mm. Yeah. I don't know.
1: Have they caught up with that?
0: Marsden High School, who'd know? Who'd know? This comes from Charlie from Mossman in far north Queensland. Beautiful part of the world up there.
1: It is lovely.
0: Isn't it?
1: Lovely. Mm. Lovely. Yeah, I've been
0: lucky. Port Douglas, not far away from Port Douglas. Douglas.
1: Yeah. And you get that to, it's just great.
0: It is great. I've been reflecting recently on the sheer avalanche of rugby league ideas that have been coming from the direction of Feathers over these last years.
1: Yes.
0: Vegas, the global round, expansion with the PNG Pirates, the Bears and the Southern Orcas. Impressive in number, to be sure. However, most are what I'd like to call brain farts. Inconceived, expensive, risky, doomed to fail. Feathers being drawn like a moth to a shiny global stage that is nothing more than a mirage of hubris.
1: Isn't that incredible? What great language that is.
0: Isn't it ever?
1: Gee, I sat up bolt upright when I saw that.
0: While all this may help raise a few extra shekels from the media deal, Feathers has neglected the most obvious and lucrative idea of them all. To sell the Rugby League final series off to private equity.
1: Yes.
0: If FIFA can look to raise $20 billion, then you'd have to be thinking, what, $200 billion for the Rugby League final series every year, he says. It's not a silly idea, is
1: it? It's not. But remember, of course, I think that with the Pope coming, there's some suggestion that the grand final, the big dance, will have to be sold off in that year.
0: Yes.
1: I'm not averse to the grand final, the big dance being sold off every year, but that's just me. But the price they put on it... I think came from Western Australia, were prepared to offer $20 million for it.
0: Okay. Well, that's not enough.
1: No.
0: Is it?
1: No.
0: I mean, that's a joke.
1: I think for this, a joke,
0: at the end of us there.
1: Yeah.
0: $20
1: million. I know.
0: I mean, that wouldn't bloody provide a
1: Remember, it's
0: toilet.
1: Western Australia.
0: Yeah, oh, sure.
1: You know,
0: sure. Now, this comes from Mike in Canberra. He says, I read this week of the death of the Italian horse Varenne at the age of 31 from a heart attack. Varenne was said to be the greatest trotter of all time with 62 victories in 73 races. Yeah.

0: Into trotting.
1: In addition to winning, he is also said to have sired over 2,000 offspring, met the Pope, and was awarded Horse of the Year in Italy, France, and the United States in 2001. Mm-hmm. At the height of his fame in 2002, Barenne thrilled spectators at a presentation of horses and drivers at Milan's San Siro Stadium by lowering his head to touch his muzzle with his right front leg, bowing to the public. I immediately thought of Rooting King.
0: Well, who wouldn't? I mean, I knew that was going in that direction.
1: Did Rooting King ever meet Vereen, as it appears they both share similar prowess, both on and off the track? No, the King never met Vereen. The King never went to Europe.
0: And can I point out...
1: Well, never has been. Anyone might get
0: the
1: this.
0: The King hated harness racing.
1: Yeah, he did.
0: It was demeaning.
1: It was a joke.
0: Demeaning to him. Yeah. To think that you had to be saddled up with, you know, a gig behind and you dragged this thing along and the reins were miles away. No, he wanted to be belted by somebody on top to get the best out of him.
1: He did.
0: No, and he hated it. The whole thing, the whole one out, one back, all that sort
1: hated
0: of stuff.
1: That.
0: You know, Cab Court Park,
1: Menangle. Start, all of that. Forget it. He'd rather carry, you know, 40 stone. Wouldn't he?
0: He would. Oh, yeah, and he put his foot down. I mean, you only had to mention, you know, even when they had the gig on the back of a float, I mean, that just used to drive him
1: nuts.
0: Yeah, drive him nuts.
1: He'd try to kick his way out of the float whenever he saw something like that. But Rooting King, look, he had a lot of affairs over the years. The King, but Let's Elope, he and Let's Elope were very close for a long time. Maccabi Diva.
0: Oh, yes,
1: they were very, very close for a long time.
0: Yeah.
1: Sunline, that was an affair he had in New Zealand.
0: He didn't boast about it.
1: No.
0: He just was the sort of magnet.
1: Chick magnet. Dame Lisa, I remember there was had an affair there, very famous affair. Marley Girl, Ruggle Buggle, Diana Dares, that was another New Zealand affair. Winx, of course, was the last I'm aware of. But these days he doesn't travel much.
0: No, he's very
1: hard. He's very quiet, just happy to sit around.
0: Mosey along.
1: Yep, mosey along. I have photos of Rooting King with Cyndi Lauper, Susie Quattro.
0: They've gone
1: very well.
0: A lot of the stars sought him out.
1: They did. He was a magnet.
0: A magnet, yeah.
1: A real magnet.
0: They sort of felt as though his success would rub off on them by association.
1: They just wanted to be photographed with
0: him. Yeah, that's
1: right. And you can't blame them. Yeah. Cardinal George Pell had his photograph taken.
0: I didn't know that.
1: Yeah. Prime Minister Hawke, Prime Minister Keating, Prime Minister Howard.
0: I loved the King.
1: Sir John Kerr, the Governor General at the time. He had his photograph taken with him. I mean...
0: He's a mad racing man.
1: Kerr. He was. He was. Loved the King. Anyway. So thanks for that, Mike. That's brought back a lot of memories. A lot of memories. Just finally here, HG. This comes from Matt in Adamstown Heights. That's in Newcastle.
0: Mm-hmm.
1: Says, while watching the Sharks game last week, my mate and I were reminiscing about an encounter we had with the great Ray Rabs Warren in the late 90s.
0: Oh, Rabs Warren, yeah.
1: Which we wanted to give an insight into for Bludge listeners. I was working in Parramatta and my mate, who was working for Channel 9, and he was working a Friday night game with the Eels versus the Sharks. My mate told me to come down after work to the then old Parramatta Stadium around 6 o'clock and he'd get me in to watch the game. I met him at the gates and he took me to the fenced-off broadcast compound in the car park where we got something to eat at the Channel 9 catering van before the game. While standing in the car park eating our fish and chips, a gold-coloured Holden Calais came roaring into the car park, stopping just short of my mate and myself. The driver, Rabs, glared at us and gave us a nod to indicate to get out of the way. His passenger, Paul Fatty Vorton, was wide-eyed and horrified at the near miss. Rabs got out of the car, sneered at us and walked off to the catering van. Fatty, still in shock, got out and said, "How you going, fellas?" Which we replied, "All right, you?" Fatty said, "Yeah, good, thanks." And the moment was over. Look, that doesn't sound like Rabs to me.
0: No, he would have stood and talked about...
1: He would have.
0: You know,
1: he would have.
0: How the ball popped up out of the ground like molten lava.
1: That's
0: I'm
1: right.
0: Sure.
1: But then again, you don't know what sort of day Rabs had.
0: No, he might have been.
1: You know, Rabs was a busy man.
0: Yeah.
1: He might have been running late.
0: Yeah.
1: He wanted to have something to eat before the broadcast.
0: Yeah.
1: There's the catering van. Who are these clowns? Get out. Bloody way, I've got to eat.
0: Yeah.
1: You know what I mean?
0: You know, and of course, he would be worried about getting the call right.
1: Yes. All of that. All of that. And we don't know what we'd like driving. I never have driven with Rabs. I've never had Rabs drive me about. I don't know what he'd like as a driver. No.

0: He might have been accurate, but a bit heavy on the foot.
1: He could have been heavy on the foot. Yeah. You know, ex-copper, he probably knows how to drive. He would have had great driving techniques, probably still does. Don't know. We went for a drive with Herb Elliott, didn't we? Herb drove us around Homebush at one stage.
0: He did, yeah.
1: He was a very good driver.
0: Yeah, very careful.
1: Very careful driver, Herb. Mm. Very good. Well,
0: you know. Driving is a skill.
1: It is a skill. Sorry, I'll just finish up with this, HG. Check out Ningen's recent Big Bull Bonanza. Family picking at its finest. This is Rob sent this, Rob. Now, the Big Bull Bonanza in Ningen, HG, I think we might have broken this story a couple of weeks ago. 6,000 feral pigs were put down in 60 hours.
0: We did mention this.
1: You did, and someone else has sent in a photograph, and I think EJ has sent this. Thought you'd follow up my previous email regarding feral pigs on Kangaroo Island. Looks like a message is getting through to the rugby league world, as you can see from this story in the Courier Mail with Rochelle Mitchell, Josh Dugan and Tamir Martin all doing their bit to eradicate everything.
0: We mentioned that last week.
1: You broke that story.
0: A lovely, lovely...
1: Wonderful story.
0: Yeah, rugby league with a conscience.
1: Yes. And look, I thank all contributors this week.
2: The Payne Haas Art Prize for the best portrait of a player or TikTok effort with rugby league theme is on again. $250,000 is up for grabs in the Haas, the richest rugby league art prize in the world. Have a crack at the Haas, bludgers.

0: And she was. Talking Heads on the Bludge on ABC Local Radio and ABC Sport. Now,
1: someone's suggesting, HG, that Coach Reynolds could jump out of a plane with a parachute with the game ball on Grand Final Day.
0: That's an excellent suggestion.
1: Isn't that a great idea? I tell you what, he'd be up for it.
0: Look, you know how we've got that Freddy's Olympics before the big dance, the start of the big dance?
1: And,
0: you know, key players will be running on with their kitchen doors, lying down and putting the door over.
1: Trucks go over.
0: Yeah. How about Reynolds in leading the charge in the trucks?
1: Yes.
0: So he's out of the plane, game ball comes down, players run on, lie down, put the
1: doors
0: kitchen doors
1: on.
0: Over them, and he comes in a monster truck.
1: Beautiful.
0: I mean, not a dry in the eye.
1: No, there wouldn't be. Then my way with swims.
0: My way with swims. Oh, I can't get that image out of my head.
1: Yeah. Oh. I know.
0: Now, this week's been a very busy week for the Rugby League, and ARL Commission boss Peter Volandis has continued his what's described here as NRL monopoly spending spree, buying another Brisbane property in the Code's march towards $1 billion in assets. Now, people who follow Rugby League will know that for some reason the Code fell into a heap in the COVID period, and it looked as though it may go under. I'm not sure how realistic that was or how close to the edge it was. But now what they're doing is shoring up their assets by buying hotel after hotel after hotel. It's the ARL's seventh property purchase in 4-year buying blitz that is set to see the NRL's asset base grow from north of $500 million on the eve of this year's final. So that's an incredible amount, They bought this week as well the Queensland Rugby League headquarters, which is right alongside that school of philosophy that you're talking about.
1: Okay.
0: Now, last month, the NRL ramped up talks on the game's greatest real estate investment yet with a 400-room hotel at Sydney's Woolleye Creek in a pending acquisition worth about $115 million. I've got no idea where the 400-room hotel in Woolleye Creek is, but just gives you an idea of my ignorance.
1: Has it been built yet, HG, or is it? Can you buy it off the plan?
0: I've got to be honest here. So I assume it's built.
1: Right.
0: But I'll have to do further inquiries about that.
1: Okay.
0: Now, the Volandis, a trained accountant, has stepped up. I didn't realise that. He's a trained accountant, has stepped up as the Code's empire securing in the Milton building in the famous Lane Park precinct. Mentioned that. Now, NRL's newly minted $5.3 billion has given the Code fiscal muscle to buy more properties to ensure the Rugby League never goes broke after the bankruptcy crisis has mentioned. He said, yes, we bought the Queensland Rugby League building, so that's another asset. It's been in the works for a couple of months, but we've exchanged contracts, so it'll all go through next week, you know, everybody agreeing to it. It's a good return on investment on the building, so why pay rent when we can have our own assets? Now, we come to this thing of the QRL leased the premises, now the NRL's property, in Queensland and first began in 2022 when they bought the Gambaro Hotel, which has been renamed the Beetson Hotel after, obviously, Maroons and East legend, Arthur Beetson. Mm. Now, this raises a question of renaming all their hotels. I'll give you an idea of what they own at the moment as I understand it. There's the Beetson. There's Quest Hotel Woolaware. I knew about this one, which I'd love to think was renamed the Sparkles McGaw.
1: Okay, that's good.
0: Famous shark player.
1: Yeah.
0: Then he's got the Mercure Sunshine Coast at Kawana Waters. Now, I've got no idea where we go here.
1: No. You have to be a Titans or a Gold Coast player, wouldn't it?
0: Yes, exactly. Yes. Mm.
1: There'd be plenty of those. I mean,
0: yeah. Or Des Hasler for the sake of the argument.
1: That's not bad. Coach Hasler.
0: Now, Mantra Terrace Brisbane, Ibis Styles Port Macquarie. That was purchased late in 24 for $38 million. And the unnamed Sydney Hotel currently under contract for a $100 million purchase. Now, I'm just wondering if it would be possible to maybe make some suggestions. Would you like to see the NRL buy one of the big casinos like Star City?
1: I would.
0: You know, because Star City's having a bit of a runabouts.
1: It needs new management.
0: Firm management. And somebody on top saying, no, not that, no, don't put the money on the card, key card and all that sort of stuff. All those sort of things. And I'm just wondering if they should spread their wings. Like Ulladulla, I think, has got some beautiful properties that need, help. So Buying the Ulla Dulla Hoey Moey or the Marlin in Ulla Dulla would be a terrific get for the rugby league.
1: Sure.
0: And then...
1: The Florida Hotel in Terrigal. Terrigal.
0: That's got history in. Yes. That would be great to get that.
1: It would, wouldn't it? These hotels, you may not know, actually, that the rugby league have purchased. Do they come with poker machines?
0: They would, yes. Good. That's what we're talking about here is let's not shy away from the issue is that we're buying poker machines, okay, the NRL. That's great.
1: Yes.
0: That's great. And can I say the other thing that I think is really interesting is the Beetson and the name change. Mm. I'm just wondering if we could have a lend of names and maybe call it the Lord Beetson, mm-hmm, to give it a bit of gravitas.
1: Mm-hmm.
0: As in the Duke of Beetson or something like that. I'm not suggesting that we have to change the name of the Beetson Hotel.
1: No.
0: I'm just saying in future, could we add a bit of gravitas if we're going to do name changes?
1: It might be possible to... I mean, what we're talking about here essentially is future-proofing the game, aren't we?
0: Future-proofing the game,
1: That's what it's all about. And I approve of that, and I think all rugby league fans would approve of this move. But I'm wondering, say, with the Beetson Hotel, would it be worth approaching, say, someone like the Commonwealth Bank or Pepsi or Coca-Cola, so it could be the Coca-Cola Beetson Hotel and you get a bit of money out of it. You know what I mean?
0: I know.
1: You monetize it that way.
0: Yes, that's true. I think that's an excellent idea. Wouldn't you go to a beer company, the Tui's Beetson Hotel?
1: Yes, all right.
0: I don't want to confuse the issue. I mean, it's not a. I mean, the trouble is there's another story which I think we may not have the chance to get to today.
1: But see, the Commonwealth Bank could put an ATM in.
0: Yes, that's right.
1: And that would assist in all sorts of ways.
0: Yeah, that's right. That's right. And are you worried that buying a lot of hotels does send an odd message to the community?
1: Well, not really. I don't know if now's the time, though, HG. I mean, if we were advising, and we're not financial advisors.
0: We're discussing the issues that they generate.
1: That's it. Mm. But it seems to me, especially with perhaps another interest rate rise coming up in the second week of next month, that now is not the time to be buying. I'd advise the NRL to sit on their hands for a little while just to see where this settles. I think real estate is going down. I mean, it's gone in some areas down 10%. Well, it might drop 15%.
0: I understand where you're coming from.
1: So, the NRL's got to strike when the iron's hot. And I don't think the iron's hot yet.
0: And commercial properties
1: are not worth anything at the moment.
0: Yeah, who knows?
1: Who knows?
0: It could go down 50%.
1: Yes, exactly.
0: One thing that worries me about this, can I just say, we go into the NRL and there must be a room in there which is an office there, probably a whole department called Hotels Department.
1: It would be.
0: Is it being centrally run and are they buying hundreds of thousands of cases of, say, Emu Lager, because they've got so many hotels they can spread it into.
1: Yeah.
0: Is that how it works?
1: Well, I suppose so. You'd like to think so.
0: Economies of scale.
1: You'd like to think that there's someone in control.
0: Or someone thinking through.
1: Thinking through what the implications are.
0: Exactly. So you might be able to do a discount of, say, get the cans down to about 2 cents every can.
1: Sure. Yeah, maybe.
0: Or every keg.
1: And are all of these hotels, are they Tui's or Tooth's or Resch's or what sort of hotels are they? Are they all on the one page when it comes to what they're selling?
0: I think that's what my
1: that's back, your point, isn't it?
0: Backstory,
1: you've got to be consistent in that regard.
0: To maximise. Yeah, that's right. To maximise the economies of scale.
1: Yeah, that's it.
0: So I'd hate to think that somehow the Ibis in Port Macquarie is on a different page to the Beetson, for instance. That would just be madness.
1: Yes.
0: And how many do you think they should buy? I mean, I know this is a sort of a spitball question because if they bought 250...
1: Well, I think I would be advising them to diversify, HG. We mentioned this program some time back. I was suggesting they get involved in nano drone technology. Now, I think that's the future.
2: The Australian Rugby League and the New South Wales Rugby League are appealing to all members of the public with information concerning the missing Gould Inquiry report into the St George Leagues Club to come forward. All respondents will be treated with anonymity and respect by the AFP, the New South Wales Police and the Queensland Police. This is Bludging on the Blind Side.

0: 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This is Bludging on the Blind Side.
1: Now, the...
2: I was going to say, actually, in terms of diversification, I mean, rare earths is something that rugby league could get involved in as well. I mean, that's going to be worth a fortune down the track. And we have abundant rare earths.
1: We have tons.
2: In Australia.
1: And we have rare earths that aren't even classified rare earths.
2: Yeah.
1: And what would be great is, in the off-season, if we could send out exploration teams,
2: yes,
1: who might be able to find deposits,
2: yes,
1: which are then exploited during the rugby league season, say, you know,
2: yeah,
1: as a training venue, as
2: sure,
1: sort of jobs beyond playing and, yes, stuff like that. It'd be great to get Pathways Fittler involved.
2: Indeed, indeed.
1: Digging up the nation.
2: And there's money to be made in online gambling. Now, would it be possible for the NRL to set up its own NRL bet company?
1: I don't see any reason why it can't.
2: No.
1: There's just the image problem that made people might think, well, it's a bit rum, if that's a word.
2: Oh, okay.
1: That
2: would perceive a conflict of interest. I can't see any conflict of interest.
1: What, you're running the organisation? How silly of me.
2: You know what I mean?
1: Yeah, it happens every day of the week.
2: Yes. I mean, and then you're covering all sorts of bases, aren't you? You've got your rare earths, you've got your poker machines, you've got your hotels,
1: yeah,
2: you've got...
1: And don't tell me there wouldn't be a crossover between rare earth, drones...
2: Mm.
1: Nanotechnology would require rare earths, I imagine. Yeah. And once you get that sort of nanotechnology into funding,
2: yes,
1: who knows where it's going to go?
2: Well, gee, I hadn't thought of that.
1: Mm.
2: I hadn't thought of that. I was just seeing it as a defensive thing.
1: Oh, no, I think there's entertainment in rare earths.
2: Yeah, well, there may well be.
1: Now,
2: yeah, okay. And housing, of course. I mean, why couldn't the rugby league build a suburb?
1: Well, I think we've been in the forefront of this. The suburb of Cronk,
2: yes,
1: which we've talked about quite a lot over the years,
2: yep,
1: is still possible.
2: Affordable housing for rugby league families.
1: Spot
2: That's
1: on.
2: What we're looking at, isn't it?
1: We certainly are. Now, can I just raise a question with you concerning endorsements of people, rugby league players, who will be plying their trade in the Pirate area, in the PNG?
2: Oh, yes.
1: Two things here. I am worried that this is going to get wildly out of control, these endorsements for things, because it's offshore,
2: yes,
1: because you can beam these ads back into Australia on any one number of networks and platforms and stuff.
2: Yes.
1: So it will escape the NRL's ability to control it.
2: Right.
1: Unless they're canny in this. So what happens is it refers to the Jerome Luai situation.
2: Mm-hmm.
1: Now, so Jerome Luai is still playing, as I understand it, one or two more matches with the Tigers,
2: yes,
1: before he goes to Parramatta for a season. Yeah, a season, a sabbatical.
2: Yep.
1: A gap year down at Parramatta. Before then, he goes up to the PNG Pirates.
2: Mm-hmm.
1: But he's already signed on as I'm not quite sure what you describe it, as an ambassador, mm-hmm, as the face of, as the main spokesperson for Pepsi Cola Company.
2: Really?
1: And so this means that Pepsi has a great leg up in the Pacifica area,
2: yeah,
1: with the Jerome Luai badged soft drink.
2: Wow. Well, that'd have to be worth a bit for him, wouldn't it?
1: My thinking is it's worth more than what he's getting paid for from the Pirates, and that disappoints me.
2: Okay.
1: Because it's something that...
2: But it opens up a lot for other players as well. Who else is going? And is it exclusive to Pirate Players HG, these sorts of endorsements?
1: As I understand it, third party is much more, and people will know this better than me, third party arrangements are much looser if you're up in the Papua New Guinea highlands than they are, say, in the...
2: Well, that's another lure, isn't it?
1: A lure, yeah. So these things come with a lot of,
2: yes,
1: you know, moolah.
2: They do.
1: So,
2: well, how exciting for... I mean, it's been years since I've had Pepsi Cola. Is it the same as it used to be? Actually, have they changed the recipe at all, or is it still great?
1: I think you can go with the idea it's still great.
2: Ah, good.
1: Even though I haven't tasted it
2: a
1: similar amount of time. And I've never liked it, so I've got to be honest
2: here.
1: Woodrow's Lemonade, on the other hand.
2: Well, I'm wondering, with Luai, you know, the face of Pepsi, are we going to think, oh, you and I, when we're out and about, think, oh, God, let's go with a Pepsi. You know what I mean?
1: Well,
2: if Luai is thinking... Yeah.
1: You know. See, instead of saying rum and Coke, we might say rum and Pepsi.
2: Rum and Pepsi, yeah.
1: Barkeep. So, Luai, when you stop gap in Parramatta, as discussed, imagine how the Eels feel now, knowing more PNG companies will seek to partner with their 5/8 as the excitement builds before the Chiefs' entry into the competition in 2028. But what can the NRL really do to stop the Chiefs/Pirates recruits being paraded by local companies while they're still playing for Australian clubs? I mean, that's where I come down hard and say this is just out of control. It's nuts.
2: Yeah.
1: And relying on people to do, I mean, rugby league players to do the right thing, well, forget it. They've got families, they've got car payments, they're buying houses here, they're, you know, in camp under there, they're thrilled to bits to have no tax.
2: No. They've got Bunny's Island there, it's got everything you need.
1: Yeah.
2: But is he limited with Luai? Could he also accept, say, Western Star butter?
1: Of course he could.
2: The face of Western Star butter.
1: The controls on that sort of stuff aren't the same in the rarefied area of PNG as they are here.
2: Indeed.
1: And what happens if he wants to go into bat for Kia?
2: Well, there's nothing to stop him.
1: Exactly.
2: So he could be the face of Kia,
1: Western Star butter
2: and Pepsi. That's not a bad combination, is it?
1: Fantastic. I'd love to see the Western Star butter ad. Now, clubs are already on edge about the Chiefs because of the tax incentives. Players coming off contract are quickly linked to the franchise, and there is a sense of urgency to get an answer of their intentions because of the threat up north. This locally, Luai will receive $1.2 million in tax-free wages each year and stand to make as much as $3 million in third-party deals.
2: Whoa.
1: But that must be annually, I would think.
2: Mm.
1: The $3
2: million. Yeah.
1: Because these deals run because he's a rugby league player.
2: Yeah.
1: Now.
2: But whatever deal that Luai has with Pepsi, I mean, that's up to him. We've got nothing. I mean, the rugby league's not going to be privy to what's going on there.
1: That's right.
2: It's none of their business. Is it?
1: Wow.
2: Is it? Lawyers would be...
1: this whole thing breaks the concept of a salary cap big time, because the majority of clubs are under one set of rules, then there's another set of rules, then the Western Bears, bloody, bloody, blah.
2: Yeah.
1: But where I got interested was Luai signed the Chiefs, or the Pirates. Tigers legend Benny Elias declared he should have been, I never thought I'd say that, backdoor Benny Elias, declared he should have been dropped immediately and the club's younger players given a run. Now, I agree with that.
2: Yeah.
1: That all of a sudden it's this complex thing of he's the face of Pepsi playing the last couple of matches with Tigers and then he's off to play the Parramatta.
2: When does he officially become the face of Pepsi HG? Is that going to happen while he's at Parramatta wait until he gets to Moresby?
1: No, photo looks as though it's here. He's an ambassador at the moment.
2: Already?
1: Yeah, asked yesterday about Luai's Pepsi deal, Elias said, I wish Jerome well, I really do. He's doing the best thing for his family and himself, but he had a vision to turn us around, that's meaning the Tigers, and get us to the top of the ladder. That's what he sold him on.
2: Yeah.
1: Employ me and I'll get you to the top of the ladder.
2: Yes.
1: Look how that's worked out. And we're still out towards the bottom. The moment the board allowed him to visit PNG was the beginning of the end. He's come back. It was a circus. It's still a circus. And this is a disastrous finale. That's the door talking.
2: Yeah. It's not often we agree with the door, is it?
1: No.
2: Backdoor Benny. But I'll tell you what, he's right on the money there, isn't he?
1: He is.
2: I mean, Luai hasn't been the best investment for West Tigers, you'd have to think. But it may be a fantastic investment for Pepsi.
0: The annual Rugby League Speed Eat-a-thon is on again. Stars from every club sit down and shovel it in for 24 hours straight before they step on the scales to see who has gained the most weight. It's old-fashioned Aussie excitement for all the family and sponsored by Bludging on the Blind Side.

0: Little Birdie on the Bludge and Beautiful to Me. Little Birdie, Western Australian artiste. Now, funny how things go, but the hosting of the World Cup this year has been had a big impact across sport generally, and in particular in golf. Now, Golf Month, as we know, is on now, and this amazing change to their organisation of their competition. In an audacious move, the tour has decided to stage a fortnight of match play.
1: Whoa.
0: This is to cover the PGA, you know, decision-making process. Yeah. Much like the World Cup format, the first week will see 32 players who qualified through the tour's season-long points list take their place in eight groups of four, in which they will play each other in a round-robin competition.
1: Oh, I'm liking this.
0: The top two in each group advance to the knockout stages, which will begin the following week at a separate course. Thursday will feature the last 16, Friday the quarters, Saturday the semis, and the Sunday the final. It sounds complicated until you think about it along the lines of, say, how Spain won the World Cup just a few weeks ago.
1: Yeah.
0: The boss, Brian Rollap, detailed that the changes were developed by the tour's future competition committee, a nine-member group chaired by, wait for it, the man they call Tiger Woods.
1: Right.
0: So he's got a job there. We're creating something different, something distinct with a professional golf that can resonate far beyond it. It'll be grueling, challenging, an interesting way to cap off our season. So this is the PGA.
1: Mm.
0: Can you see how this works? All the players are playing.
1: Well, it sounds fantastic. Would it be a shotgun start?
0: Oh, a shotgun start, without a doubt. Yeah, they'll all be out there, you know, scattered around the course.
1: Yep, and then
0: bang!
1: Off they go.
0: Yeah.
1: Wow.
0: And
1: well, that sounds fantastic. Look, everyone.

0: loves it. Who doesn't love match play? We all love match play. When I think of match play, I think of, say, Nick Faldo turning the U.S. Open or the U.S. Masters into a match play when he and the Shark got together. Yeah.
1: Until the brain went bang.
0: That's right. But that's what happens in match play.
1: Yes.
0: It's as much...

0: Well, but she's going to make it.
1: So with if the four, score...
0: It's just a bit disappointing, or I think arguably a bit disappointing for people who turn up on the final day because you're only going to see two people play.
1: Mm. No, but they'll be the champions.
0: But it'll be great.
1: And the runner-up.
0: Yeah.
1: And, of course, overlooking this, it doesn't matter that if the scores are 91, 93, 96 and 97, with great rounds, obviously, bit over par, but the 91 person wins and the 93 comes second.
0: That's right.
1: That's right.
0: I mean, it's an exciting development, though, isn't it?
1: It is. And they're thinking.
0: They're thinking. And with Tiger Woods, the medical Tiger Woods, in control, you can imagine this could go anywhere. I mean, he's very much a sideways thinker, isn't he? And what golf needs is a little bit of sideways thinking. I mean, Liv tried it. I mean, the shark tried it with Liv.
1: Yeah.
0: You know, and that's arguably, well, it's only been successful once, isn't it, in Adelaide. It's just rubbish everywhere else, but in Adelaide it's great. And that's largely due to the party hole.
1: Yeah, I know. Well, the several party holes.
0: But if we can get more party holes, I mean, I've been, you know, arguing this for years now. If we could have 18 party holes.
1: We're there.
0: We're there. You know, match play plus party hole, that's your sideways thinking in a nutshell, isn't it?
1: Well, I just hope the party hole isn't lost in this revamp.
0: No.
1: Because people love to go and... with their mates.
0: Yeah.
1: Get in the course early. You often an early opening situation. By the time the first people have teed off in the shotgun, bang.
0: Yeah.
1: All of a sudden people are waking up.
0: They are.
1: And then they see the best in the world.
0: They do. What about a series of portable kitchens? You know, placed strategically around the 18 holes. Yeah. I mean, that's when you get accidental and, you know, party holes. Party holes can just go off in a way that's unpredictable.
1: And, of course, They welcome back some people from the Live organisation, but they have to pay $5 million US in fines to rejoin. This is the PGA. So they got Rahm, DeChambeau and Cameron Smith. Well, they were offered the same terms but declined.
0: Well, that's just chump change, isn't it, really, for these players? Because they've been paid hundreds of millions.
1: I know, hundreds of millions. And on that delightful note, it's almost time to pack up the blind side for 1 week. But there's so much we haven't got through this week.
0: But were you confirming there, Rishi, that Rahm and Cam Smith, and et cetera, are not going to rejoin the PGA?
1: They appear to have declined the one-day offer. I'm not sure what's happened. Okay. They'll have to go and do some research, as all of us will.
0: Yeah.
1: Blind side will be back, and we'll start the final round will be next weekend, I think, and we'll be there covering it.
0: Yeah.
1: So it'll be a fantastic day to join us. Join us then for more Blindside on ABC Local Sport and ABC Local Radio.

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1: From the archives.
2: Like, so it's really infuriating.
3: I think the expected line from John Olsen was the bit that just equivocated a little bit, didn't it? Like, when he put out his statement.
4: Silver's doorstop as well, where he gets directly asked, is Matthew Nicks coaching for his job? And he hesitates and says, Matthew Nicks has been a great coach for our footy club and he's leading us into a second successive finals campaign. It's not even an answer.
2: No.
4: It's a huge deflection.
2: Well, and again,
4: it doesn't fill you with confidence.
2: There was another board member on air that actually said something, you know, like, so that was, I guess, I understand where it's coming from.
5: Well, the other thing as well, even talking to supporters, so friends who are Adelaide supporters are brutal on Matthew Nicks.
3: Yeah.
5: And so it's obviously in the media, it's in the general sort of public domain with the supporters that support the Adelaide Footy Club. That's the other thing as well. But what I will say is, and not to get lost in all of this, is how well Matthew Nicks has handled himself under this scrutiny and under the microscope. I think he's been absolutely outstanding.
3: He was unbelievable in the press conference. Watching that back, I couldn't believe how much he was being peppered and how well he conducted himself throughout all of that. Just on the fans and the heat from the fans. Jamo, the board members hear that, they feel it. That's their friends that they're speaking to. You've been on the board. Like, how much does that permeate through to the board, all of those rumblings from the fans?
2: Oh, you hear it, but again, you have to, it's the detail down that's

0: certainly is not outwardly known, I would think. You'll have fanatical fans that feel and they want to believe that they know absolutely everything about the decision and how a decision is made, but it's not, they don't know the full details. So I think I'm always reserved, albeit I've been off the board for 3 years now. I'm arm's length. There's so much detail around the Adelaide Football Club that I have no idea about now and where they're at and how they're thinking. So I, my question will always be, I don't know the full details, so I can't offer a definitive decision. So we keep going back to be passionate, be strong, love your club and you want to win and you want to play finals and you want to win premiership. Yes, but you have to be patient. You've got to be balanced because it is a hard competition.
1: And it is the downside of the two-team town. It is so parochial. We've seen it with Ken Hinckley in the past where, you know, the Sack Ken signs outside Alberton and now it's Adelaide's turn where the fan base gets a little restless and just expects success. Unfortunately, it's probably part of your playing year at Jamo where the Crows have been ruthless in past decades, and now they're into this new format of building a culture and, yeah, backing in their man. So there's certainly a lot to play out. Thoughts of Rod Jamieson and Josh Franco tonight, your experts. Text line 0437 774 774 to get in touch for the second elimination final. Sean of Mount Gambier has jumped in very early. Says, hey, team, the people that read every single newspaper in Adelaide, i.e. the supporters, are the ones that fan the media flames regarding any Adelaide coach. And Brenton Canberra says, hey, team, I find the discussion about Matthew Nicks incredibly bizarre from an East Coast perspective. Sounds like a continued media beat-up to me. So a bit of a mixed bag there in terms of what the fans and what those expect.
2: Oh, I did see someone text in saying Geelong beating Carlton wasn't an upset, Benny.
1: Yes.
2: I wasn't talking about that. I was referring to Carlton beating Melbourne in week one, and then there are two other upsets. So Hawthorn over Fremantle and then Sydney over Brisbane today. Those have been the three upsets that make up the start of the finals.
1: So that means essentially, yeah, the winner of this afternoon, or tonight's game rather, here at the Adelaide Oval will head on to play Brisbane next week at the Gabba. So I think for Crows fans, they thought, gee, from sixth, we might have had a luxury run in terms of avoiding Fremantle and Brisbane and getting a vulnerable Sydney next week. It hasn't played out that way. It's been an absolute surprise packet of a weekend, and who knows what we're in store for tonight. The Western Bulldogs, Luke Beveridge knows all about elimination finals. He's lost five of them, but the two that he's won, they went on to make a grand final, and he just continually finds ways against the odds despite his injury-riddled list that tactically he can cause an upset. We'll see what he can do tonight against the Adelaide Crows. They knocked them off here back in round two in an absolute thriller. It's going to be a jam-packed house tonight as well. Aaron Brines and Ben Cameron calling the action for you. We might start in the Adelaide Crows camp tonight with the game about to kick off in about 30 minutes' time. Fifth member of our team is Josh Money, and he's made his way over to the Crows race. Down to you, Josh.
3: Yeah, thank you very much. And joined by Crows footy boss, Adam Kelly. Adam, finals footy always brings a lot of pressure, but you've had to deal with a lot of external noise this week. How have you kept everything in-house as normal as possible?
4: Yeah, look, it's been a great credit to Nixie, really. He's been the subject of that conjecture, and the way he's conducted himself is pretty well the way he conducts himself all the time. So, yeah, I give great credit to Nixie, the way he's led the club this week under all the speculation that's been out there.
3: He seems very unflappable when he addressed the media. What's he like behind the scenes, and how impressed have you been by that calmness?
4: Yeah, the way he's presenting himself in the public is the way he presents himself internally. It's been one of his great strengths from the moment he took over as coach. He keeps things very similar week to week, regardless of whatever the results are, regardless of whatever pressure we're under. He just holds himself in great stead all the time. So he's been a great leader for us.
3: Has it been unfair, the talk?
4: Well, I think that one thing, the silver lining in all of this, I think has caused some people to actually reflect on how we have been performing over recent years and the journey that we've been on. And as it's been documented, we've enjoyed a really strong couple of years. I think you have to go back to 2005 and 6 where the club won as many games as we have in the last 2 years. So we've been in good form, but with that, I guess the expectation rises, and that expectation culminates in the game we have ahead of us tonight. And we've waited 12 months, giving ourselves this opportunity tonight, and we want to be able to take it with both hands.
3: Is there a galvanising effect? Does the group seem almost closer for it and more determined than maybe they would have been without the noise?
4: I don't know about galvanising. I think at least one of the things I've reflected on personally is just how much support Nixie has amongst the staff and the players. We're all in. We're all in under his leadership, and there's just no doubt about that. And I guess throughout the week, and he's probably felt it himself where that expression of support has come through. But yeah, that's as genuine as it can be. We are right behind him. He's been a fantastic coach for us.
3: Experience is

0: vital. You had that unfortunate experience of last year. What, as a footy club, did you learn from that finals campaign that you can take into this September?
1: Yeah, look, we took the opportunity 12 months ago to make sure that we reflected in the immediacy of that disappointment. And we've used that. We've used that throughout the year. We used it in the lead up to the season. We've used it over the last 6 to 8 weeks. We've reflected on that. We've done as much as we think we could have to prepare for this moment. And now it's really over to the team to see if we can get it done against a team who's been in really good form.
0: There were some high-performance tweaks as well in terms of making sure you had as many players as you could right for this time of year. When you compare the fitness level of the group from this point last year to now, how's it changed?
1: Well, I think what we now, with our team that's taken to the field tonight, some of it's been planned, and especially post the bye, some of it unplanned with some of the injuries that we've experienced. But the reality is we're in a much better physical space than what we were 12 months ago, because our players haven't had to carry as much of a load. And so I think that puts us in a good position to have a really good September.
0: What's gotten into Isaac Rankin in the last 8 weeks?
1: Well, I think that, and credit to the coaches and to Isaac, when we decided to put him in as a permanent midfielder, that was going to take a little bit of time, so we committed to that for the long term. He's now shown over the last 6 weeks that he's not only a good midfielder, he's one of the very best in the game, and his form has been, as well documented, he's probably the form player in the competition. So, yeah, really excited to see him go out there and show his stuff tonight.
0: And his growth as a human over the past 12 months, how proud are you of that as well?
1: Yeah, look, it's, if cast your mind to 12 months ago and the scrutiny that he was under personally, I think that we couldn't have asked him to respond in any better way on and off the field. His admiration amongst players and staff has certainly risen through the way he's dealt with that, and it's great credit to him to take accountability for it.
0: What do you take from that earlier game at Marvel earlier in the year where you absolutely tore them apart in the first quarter? Is there anything you think that will be replicated tonight, or is it a whole new ball game?
1: Look, it'd be nice if it was replicated. The reality is that tonight you're going to have two teams going hard at it, and you know, maybe we got the jump on them in that game against at Marvel Stadium, and Dawes had one of the all-time best quarters and what have you. But now, I think we have to expect tonight it's just going to be contest after contest. It's going to be really hot in the kitchen.
0: They've got a couple of very handy midfielders themselves in Ed Richards and Bontempelli. Any extra attention, or do you back your system as you normally tend to do?
1: Yeah, look, there will be potentially a little bit of attention given to some of their mids. But really what we want to do tonight is back ourselves in as a group. Our guys are really keen to make sure that we take the game on, and we don't want to be reactive, we want to be proactive. So, you know, that'll be the mantra for our mids tonight.
0: You had Jared Ruffhead and Shane Edwards, who are part of the club, I understand, late last week. They came and addressed the group and were counting their premierships all the way up to 7. What can you take us inside those four walls and a bit of what that experience was like?
1: Yeah, part of our preparation for the finals is to utilise the experience that we have in our group, and you know, we've used some of the players who've enjoyed some premiership success that we now have on our list, and those that are part of our staff. And when you got Ruffy and Shedder, who've got 7 flags between them, you've got to tap into that. So yeah, it was just good for them to share their experiences, and for those who haven't had that opportunity in the past, haven't been to the big dance, just gave me an insight into, I guess, how to prepare for it and what it's going to be like.
0: Thanks, Adam. Best of luck tonight, and maybe for the rest of the month as well.
1: Thanks, Josh.
2: Great to have the Crows head of football, Adam Kelly, downstairs with Josh Money in the build-up to the second elimination final. It's Adelaide and the Western Bulldogs for finals footy on ABC Sport. Aaron Bryans and Ben Cameron with you alongside Rod Jamieson and Josh Franco. If you're just joining us for the first time today, Sydney against all odds have knocked off Brisbane at home as the ultimate underdog. Won by 53 points in the end, a one-sided affair. They kicked 6 of the first 7 goals, 21 for the afternoon, and booked themselves a home preliminary final. So the Hawks and the Swans get a break, and the winner of tonight's clash between the Crows and the Dogs face the Lions next weekend. No late changes for this contest. Callum Archie in for Zach Taylor. Will Lewis replaces the concussed Matthew Kennedy, which is one of the big talking points heading into this one from a Dogs perspective crew, that they were pretty good on ball against the Pies in the wildcard final. I think it's historic best for them in terms of a final, 33 points from centre bounce. Dominated the clearance numbers, but the Pies' tackling pressure certainly kept it close. And then you look at the tantalising amount of superstars out there, luxury riches with Dawson, Rankin, and now Richards and Bontempelli. Crows say they're going to go head-to-head, Jamo, which means it might be a night for the Bont to

0: do some serious damage.
1: Oh, he's just too good a player, you know, that you can't stop him and hold him back for a full four quarters, let alone probably a half. He's, look, you don't see him rarely play a bad game. And, you know, last week in a big game, he's had 32. He kicked one goal too as well in that contest against Collingwood. But even going back and having a look at the round two, round 14 games, he still had 29, four tackles. You know, the clearance work, he's just brutal. And his game last week against Collingwood was just phenomenal, the way he just carried them through. So, look, I think the fact that in the middle, Matt Kennedy's a massive out for them in terms of where he sits in recent time, but right across the year. Yes, said Richards there, the back line of the Western Bulldogs, the way they carry the footy, use the footy. And they've got some dangerous targets up forward. Norton, particularly Archie Jones, we saw him last week too step up. But maybe the formidable firepower up forward for Adelaide might tip them over their edge, and a couple of extra key midfielders, I think Adelaide can get on top.
0: Tricky decision at selection, because Matthew Kennedy is such a big blow, as Jamo just said. You can use maybe a Riley Sanders or a Joel Frazier, but Will Lewis becomes another forward target, given that the Crows, in their shellacking at the Docklands when they pelted the Dogs without Sam Darcy, kept them to just three marks inside 50. And I think the back four of Borlase, Laird, Miller, and Michael Lanny combined for 28 intercepts. So Beveridge has decided, look, we need another tall target, but they haven't replaced a midfield ball. So, yeah.
1: And well, again,
0: Rob Peter to pay Paul.
1: Yeah, no, it's going to be a tough ask from. They move the footy quickly. Yes, they do. They're not a highly defensive team in terms of, like, they're not a contested, hard-tackling team, the Western Bulldogs. So that would be probably an area of concern. Are they going to be able to energise themselves enough to be able to win the footy in the contest?
2: Well, there's a couple of things from the Western Bulldogs. Having coached against them when I was at Sydney and even in the Gold Coast, that one of their real strengths is their ability to use their hands in the scramble. So you know how they play it. It's the other thing trying to stop it. So you talk about Adelaide's pressure. They've been a very good pressure team this year. They've got to bring that absolute A game in that space today to be able to, again, pressure the Western Bulldogs enough so they can't get their handball game going. You can't be a half a second off. You've got to be all over them and absolutely suffocate them in that sort of scramble to take away their strength. The other thing that intrigues me as well, I'm listening to Adam Kelly, and I don't know what the answer to this is because I'm not in the inner sanctum at Adelaide, but I'd like to know how they've actually addressed the demons of last year. He talked about they did it immediately, you know, sort of post-finals, when they bombed out and went out in straight sets, and they've kept referencing it all year. I'd love to know what the narrative is around that and how they're going to address that if they are under siege early in this contest tonight.
1: I think it was led to more managing players. They went flat out at trying to win absolutely every game. So when they got to the end, they felt that they had nothing more to give. So hence they've been able to manage the player and workload, and the health of the group is probably in better shape than what they were last year.
3: Another thing to watch out for tonight is how the Dogs go in the second half. If it is close, given what we saw from Carlton with their fade out in the second half last night, Mick Malthouse was really strong on our coverage. And again today, that they had nothing left in the second half, backing up after a wildcard game against a team that has had a week off.
1: Yeah, and I think it's probably just as much mental as it is physical, isn't it, too? Like, it's exhausting. But I just thought, we all know how different this could have been, hey? Like, Collingwood could be here tonight too. Like, Tim Memory, I just put my head in my hands when I watched that kick, and I just thought, oh, you poor bloke, how are you going to feel? So, look, tough to know. I guess subjective, we'll sit here, we'll find out. But what I think Josh did ask about Adam Kelly, I don't think the Bulldogs will allow Adelaide the first quarter they did in round 14.
2: No.
1: And we've seen that across the three games already in the last couple of days. Like, the intensity of the game and how quick it is, there's certain, you know, there's a lift in the way that's been played.
2: And the irony of saying that Adelaide's a good pressure team, I feel that they're vulnerable when sides bring the heat to them, as any side is, but I reckon they've looked vulnerable when sides really crank up that heat, which is what finals is all about. And as you said, we saw it last week when Carlton dismantled Melbourne, and we've seen it a couple of nights ago when Hawthorn totally destroyed Fremantle. So if the Western Bulldogs bring that, and I'm expecting them to, this is where I think all the planning and preparation will come into Adelaide and how they react to that.
1: Hawthorn's, how they just pulled apart Fremantle defensively and congested their forward line, so they just could not move the footy, and they showed they were able to do it at times, but it was a coaching masterclass, I reckon.

0: by Sam Mitchell.
1: Thoughts of Rod Jamieson, Josh Franco as part of Finals Footy on ABC Sport. The Western Bulldogs bursting through the banner onto the Adelaide Oval for the fourth time this season. Record of 2-3 in the campaign. They've knocked off both of the local sides when they've come to this venue. Just the one change tonight for them. Will Lewis comes in for his 13th game in his first final. He was a civil engineer 7 months ago, picked up as the replacement for James Harms, and now gets to be up front for the Dogs. No Matthew Kennedy due to concussion.
2: And the joke was, all year, he took a pay cut to play in the AFL as an engineer to an SSP pick.
0: It's crazy, isn't it?
1: Calf injury back in round 18 for him, so that's why he's been out for the last couple of weeks, but certainly can kick them from the first 12 games of his career. He's had 13 goals in those as well. So the Dogs come in 14-1-9 on their campaign, and that three-point victory over the Pies last Friday in the wild card, where it came down to the final kick of the game. It was out of their hands. Tim Membry misses at the death. They've won two of their last five games, the Dogs, but both of those two are the most recent. So they got there right at the end of the finish line. In the meantime, knocked off some heavyweights through the year, but have been a mixed bag given the injuries that they've had. So no Sam Darcy, no Tom Liberatore tonight, and Matthew Kennedy now out as well. But Luke Beveridge tactically does seem to find a way, and one of the big talking points back in round two was the zone defence in the corridor. So we'll see if they can really quell the Crows ball movement.
2: And I think even more than that, he might be the best special event coach in the competition. Like, he is the master of when there is a narrative to be found and an occasion to be rallied against, that he can do that better than anyone else.
1: How's the shots from inside the Crows rooms? Matthew Nicks had them in nice and tight. Plenty of big words to say to try and hype up the crew. We had Nathan Van Berlo as part of SA Grandstand earlier today to talk about the hand-holding exercise that they did in the captain's run, which is a little bit of power stance 2017. Apparently it was all Matthew Nix's idea as he tries to get the group and the chemistry and the mindset and the mentality all back on page after what has been a big week in the headlines for all the wrong reasons. But they've got all their heavy hitters out there tonight. It's arguably the best 23 they've put on the park this season, led by Isaac Rankin, Jordan Dawson, Riley Philthorpe. And for the final time at the Adelaide Oval, the all-time leading goal kicker for the Crows, Taylor Walker, makes his way outside of the race at the Riverbank Stand end as the Crows look to win their first final in 9 years. Hear the roar as they come out onto the Adelaide Oval. Fireworks are plenty. Just the one change for them, a dual premiership winner to come in, Callum Archie, replacing the injured Zach Taylor. The Crows 15-8 this year. The last time they played, a fortnight ago, they belted the Giants by 56 points. Felt like there was a shift in their ball movement that game as well, where they've largely been uncontested and dictated momentum through the year. They decided to pull the trigger that night, Jamo, and start to attack the game, which we may see again tonight.
0: Well, I think that's their one wood, hasn't it? And that's when they are playing and performing well. Just that, take that short 25, 30 metre kick on, use it quick, get it on. Now, a lot of teams are trying to execute it, but some do it better than others, and you have to finish off your work. And certainly Adelaide have struggled, and when they are forced to go down the line slow, like most teams, they get caught out. And that's what happened in the last two finals last year. So I think that'll be the way that they'll want to play tonight, is actually just get going. Wayne Miller are coming back in, having some games off. He adds enormous run and off the halfback line too. Curtin going to the middle. Sam Berry's been a star. You know, like, they've got the targets up forward. They just can't congest and hope that they just go long and you've got three targets up forward. You've got to be on the move. You've got to come forward, and that's when Adelaide look at their best.
1: About to head down to the Bulldogs race, but just quickly, Jamo, Taylor Walker's last time at the Adelaide Oval. How are you feeling for a guy who has kicked more than 140 goals, more than the next best in Eddie Betts at this venue? It's a big night for South Australian footy fans.
0: Oh, I think so too. And he's the third all-time player games for the Adelaide Football Club. He's been a captain. He's been through some incredibly hard times at the football club, as well as some tough ones too, from a personal perspective too. He hasn't always been clean, but he's had to apologise and go away and learn and get on with it. But what he's been able to do for such a long period of time. So congratulations to him. If it happens to be tonight, the last game, let's hope not. Let's see if Adelaide can go one step further.
1: So it's going to be his 318th game tonight and his 143rd at this venue. Josh Money's made his way from across the Crows race all the way to the Bulldogs' end to check in ahead of what's going to be a thrilling elimination final. We are just over 10 minutes away from getting the final fixture of this weekend done and finding out who will face the Brisbane Lions next weekend. Josh, down in the Dogs' race, down to you.
3: Yeah, thank you very much. Joined by Bulldogs footy boss in Sam Power. Sam, when there's been so much external noise,

0: noise around a club during the week. As a travelling group, do you try and capitalise on that early and try and force some extra pressure?
1: Oh, absolutely. It's just an exciting time of the year, and coming off a really good win last week against Collingwood in front of a big crowd, it was a great result, and we know it'll be pretty hostile over here as well, but it's always good to get on the road and very exciting coming over Adelaide.
0: As a fellow footy boss, were you surprised about how much noise was coming out about the Crows during the week at this time of year?
1: You are surprised. You're trying to really just focus in on what we're doing. The Crows are a very good side, and had an extremely successful year last year, a really good year this year, and at their best, extremely good side, so we're preparing for their best tonight.
0: Absolutely. It's the age-old question. You played last week and you had the win against a side that's fresh, so who do you see gets the upper hand there?
1: We'll wait and see, I suppose. We come in on ourselves. We come in good form. We've been a lot happier over the last month with the results. And, a win against Melbourne 2 weeks ago was a strong performance. And then again last week. But, we know the Crows are in really good form as well. So, it should be a good game.
0: What do you think's been that catalyst over the last month that has seen that form turn in a big way?
1: Yeah, we've probably settled down personnel-wise. A couple have come back into the side. Guys like Bailey Dale and then Marcus had, a week off there. Towards the end as well, so definitely the team settled a bit, but definitely our ball movement. We went through a period where we were defending okay, but we're really struggling with our ball movement and putting a score on the board, and that's definitely been better the last 3 weeks.
0: No Darcy for the year, obviously still no Libba. Of course, you lose Matt Kennedy tonight. It has been a story of resilience this year, and role players stepping up, hasn't it been?
1: Yeah, we have had a few injuries at different times, but every club gets those, and as you said, it's about the next guy stepping up. What it has done is giving a really good opportunity for quite a few of our younger guys, and some of those guys have really grown their game over the last 4 to 8 weeks, so that's been really positive, and those guys come into the game with a lot of confidence.
0: You've had a couple of wins at Adelaide Oval already this year. Does that help with that confidence?
1: Yeah, definitely. Yeah, it's our fourth time over here, so that's a positive. We had two wins, obviously the Crows early in the year, which should give us confidence, although the team's changed so much from when we played them last time, and a good win over Port over here as well. So, it's definitely a familiar environment for us.
0: I think in the reverse game at Marble, it was the first quarter for the ages from Jordan Dawson. What do you do tonight to make sure that the Crows keeper doesn't repeat that?
1: Yeah, he's a very good player, and we saw the best of him in that game. He set it up for the Crows that night. So, we're really going to be switched on as a midfield group, not only with Jordan. Isaac Rankin's obviously in really good form as well. So, it's really going to be a collective effort through our midfield going head-to-head with Adelaide tonight.
0: Isaac is probably the form player in the comp. Matt Kennedy would have been a good matchup, I think. What do you do in terms of the hard tag tonight, or is it will be a more system approach?
1: Yeah, we generally adopt more of a system approach, but you're clearly monitoring that during the game, and we've done it at different times of this year with a couple of our players locking down at different times. So, as you said, Isaac's in super form. He comes into the final series having a really solid month just gone by.
0: Aaron Norton had that knock to the hip last week. How's he?
1: He's fine. No, he's absolutely fine. He was pretty influential last week, and been a real leader in that forward line, and it's probably been a different look forward line throughout the year with Sam Darcy not there, but Aaron's game's gone to another level and his leadership's been fantastic.
0: We know you're at a club that went the long route in 2016. This would be an even longer one. Do you address how much footy is ahead, and do you have to talk about that week-to-week process? Because I imagine if you're looking at it in totality, it's a long month ahead.
1: Yeah, I mean, it sounds a bit boring, but we can't afford to look much beyond or beyond this week at all. So, clearly a good win last week, which you enjoy for a short time, and then you're pretty quickly onto Adelaide, and that's really been our sole focus.
0: One big upset this afternoon. Can we have another tonight?
1: Well, it depends if you're counting anything as an upset or who people see as the favourites. But and I'm sure both teams will go in with confidence tonight. Yeah, watch the first 2.5 quarters of the Sydney game. And, they were super today.
0: Well, best of luck. Thanks very much, Sam. And good luck tonight.
1: Perfect. Thanks, Josh. Thanks.
2: The Dogs GM, Sam Power, downstairs with Josh Money there, who did very well ducking for cover as the rain started to open here at the Adelaide Oval. It's the heaviest we've seen probably all day in terms of the mist that's spreading across, and the wind looks pretty severe as well. So we'll check back in with Josh in terms of conditions. But this is a little X factor that's been thrown in late towards the game getting underway, Jamo and Josh, in terms of how it might play out. Might become more of a contested slugfest if this rain persists.
3: Well, I think mentally, isn't it? It's being able to settle down at the start to just compose and play normal football, be clean. But the conditions are going to cause some concern around that too. So just get the footy.

0: forward.
1: And it's quite blustery as well, isn't it? That, as you said, adds a different dynamic to it. But
2: who does it favour?
0: Oh, look at the flags up there. They're really going heavily north, aren't they?
1: So I want to think the Western Bulldogs, but you know what? The good ball users, the Rankins and the Dawsons of the world get going in these conditions, in any type of conditions.
3: Can be swirly at the Adelaide Oval as well, so the flags don't always tell the story. But yeah, just another little narrative to keep across, and there's plenty of them tonight. Isaac Rankin's first final, Taylor Walker's potentially final game if they lose, Matthew Nix's career potentially at stake, the Dogs trying to turn back time and go all the way from an elimination final or wildcard technically to get through to a grand final again. As Corbin Middlemass said last week, every time they've won a final under Luke Beveridge, they've made it to the last day in September. Maybe they can do it again, given they won last week, and the AFL says that technically was a final. So at the moment, we know that Fremantle will play Geelong next week, Friday night at Perth Stadium. The Hawks and the Swans have secured preliminary finals after a big upset earlier today. Sydney winners by 53 points over Brisbane. So the winner tonight's headed to the Gabba next Saturday for a sudden death semi-final. There are no late changes here on the text line tonight, 0437 774 774. Johnny says, this is it, Crows. Don't stuff it up. Plenty at stake as they try to win their first final in 9 years and their first under Matthew Nix.
1: Did you say Johnny then?
3: It did.
1: That's not John Olsen, is it?
3: We do know the Crows are big fans of ABC Sport. Fran says, thanks for the call. I've always been impressed by Matthew Nix, and I haven't been impressed by the noise around him by the supporters for a long time. It's been very distasteful. Daniel and Mount Barker, I'm not a Crow supporter, but it's rubbish to talk about Matthew Nix potentially being sacked. He's done a great job. And yes, he needs a good result in September, but he has one more year to go and his time is not up yet. And Brendan and Hobart's wondering, Benny, what's going on with the unicorn key rings? Are they all gone?
2: Most of them are gone. I left a couple on the Malcolm Blight statue out the Riverside stand end of the ground, so people might have found them on the way in.
3: Players getting into position for the anthems, and the crowd, to their credit, sold out tonight. There were fans who camped out over 2 days because they thought the tickets were on sale Monday, not Tuesday. I don't think it was because of the passion, but certainly it's going to be a big night. The best crowd we've had here at this venue is 49,000 between the two sides at Adelaide Oval. They've played a couple of finals at the G that's been bigger, but are expecting 50-plus tonight. Gee, there's a lot at stake. Win and go home. There's a couple of careers that might be on the line as well. What are you seeing out there, Jamo?
0: I'm just feel for the lady, I think. I'm sorry, I don't know who it is who's going to sing the national anthem. She's in a flowing dress and it's bucketing with rain. So
3: the wind has been pretty brutal to her, hasn't
0: thing.
3: It? No late changes. Huge thanks for those who are joining us as part of Finals Footy on ABC Sport, on ABC Local Radio, News Radio, Sport Digital and ABC Listen. Aaron Bryans, Ben Cameron, the Premiership Crow, Rod Jamieson, and the four-time showdown medalist Josh Franco with you for the call, and Josh Money's down on the boundary as well. We are moments away from the elimination final between the Crows and the Dogs. We've got Mark Soderstrom standing by downstairs to get us underway with the pre-match proceedings. There is barely a spare spot on the hill. I can't see much grass out there. Should be a big night if the Crows do get up and the Crows fans decide to lose their marbles as they do in front of the scoreboard. We'll send it on downstairs for the pre-match proceedings here at the Adelaide Oval. Mark Soderstrom, the man in front of the mic.
4: Welcome along to the Adelaide Oval. The Australian Football League and Premier Partner Toyota welcomes you to the 2026 Toyota AFL Final Series. And tonight, the second elimination final between the Adelaide Crows and the Western Bulldogs. The AFL acknowledges the Kaurna people, the traditional owners of the land that we gather on here today, and we pay our respects to elders past and present. We acknowledge we play our great game on this land and respect the cultures of all First Peoples and their contribution to our great game of Australian football. To conduct an official welcome to country, can you please welcome proud Kaurna and Noongar man, Jack Buckskin.
5: Na marni, munalanga wangandi ngadlo kani yatang te kandi. 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Welcome everybody. Firstly, I want to just acknowledge that we stand on the lands of Kaurna people in this part of the country we call Tandanya, the dreaming place of the big red kangaroo. As we gather here, we think about people that have gone before us, the spirits that live within these lands, the spirits that travel with you guys as you come to join us on this country. And we think about those people as we gather here. On behalf of our people, we'd like to welcome you onto our garden.

0: country here, and we want to pay respects to the spirit of this space, but also the spirits that come within these lands. Enjoy the rest of the game across this beautiful country. Ngai chalia.
1: Thank you, Jack. If you're able now, could you please remove your hats and brave the weather and be upstanding to join the umpires, the coaches and the players for the Australian National Anthem to be performed by Chloe Bremner.

0: It's a special sound in September. Some massive games come and go, and gee, the Adelaide Oval's ready for an absolute blockbuster. Anticipation through the roof, and there's some big news as we get ready to get underway for the Crows and the Dogs. We might throw it down to Josh Money. He's at ground level. The rain stopped, Josh, but there's some team news.
1: Yeah, the latest of late outs just before the pre-match proceedings started there, Aaron. So Michael Selwood from the Bulldogs ran down into the rooms with the medical staff. He has been replaced. He is out by the emergency Lockie McNeil. I'm waiting to hear back from the Bulldogs who have confirmed the change, but just as to what the issue is. But that is certainly some unwanted late drama for the Bulldogs on this finals kickoff for them. And it is really interesting when you talk about all the finals failure that the Crows went through last year. A noticeable difference tonight. The Bulldogs ran out to boos and silence, whereas this time last year it was a mixture of 50-50 Collingwood fans. So certainly it will feel more like a home final for the Crows, and whether they can capitalise on that or not remains to be seen. So the two captains are in the middle right now as we speak for the coin toss. As you mentioned, the conditions have improved slightly, so the rain is gone. It is a bit breezy. Jamo pointed out that there was a northerly breeze, and Jordan Dawson has heard his cry as well, and that will be the direction the Crows kick in this first quarter. So just recapping some late drama for the Western Bulldogs. Michael Selwood out with a reason that remains to be seen. Lockie McNeil a late in for the Dogs. Neil Bullen, Saligo, Hawkahan, Barry Nankervis on the bench for the Crows. McNeil the late in, Davidson, Luke Kennedy, Dolan and Garner on the bench for the Doggies.
0: It's a big blow for Beveridge's Bulldogs, given they're already significantly undermanned, and now they've got to tackle Phil Thorpe, Fogarty and Walker without Michael Selwood. So it's a big night for James O'Donnell down back, and Rory Lobb, I imagine, as well. Rod Jamison, Josh Franco, how are you feeling about the news?
2: Well, they lose a defender, but bring in a midfielder. Yeah. So that's the unfortunate thing about it. We spoke about how powerful Adelaide are up forward, so it's going to be a tough night.
3: We thought he might have been the man who takes Rankin forward of centre as well. So who does that now? That's a concern. I know he's been in the midfield, but if he does go forward, that's tough. Yeah, maybe Butterick.
0: Where are we leaning? What's our tips?
4: Look, I'd like to give you my tip at quarter time, because I think the first 15 minutes of this first quarter is huge for Adelaide. And I know I can't. I think Adelaide are going to be too good, but if they can match the Bulldogs in the contest, it should be Adelaide comfortably.
2: I'll give you mine at three-quarter time, if that's
0: it. It's a big night. No more second chances. Semi-final or bust. There are careers on the line, seasons at stake. It is the Crows and the Bulldogs for finals footy on ABC Sport. Ben Cameron to get us underway.
3: McAndrew and English. English wins it down. Frazier can't take it. Rankin can. Tumble punt inside 50 for the Crows. Lob comes out. Drops the mark. Walker's there. Might have been clipped high. Butterick picks it up for the Dogs. Sweeping, clearing handball. Frazier running down the eastern wing. He'll kick the Dogs up to half forward. Very wide. It'll bounce beyond the boundary line. Out on the full. And Max Michelani will charge over there and gather it for the Crows. Has it at high half back. Scores level through the opening 30 seconds. Finals footy on ABC Sport.
4: Early touch for Rankin. Just settle the nerves a little bit from that first centre bounce.
0: Michelani goes long, searching for a target. English could have taken it. Went for the double swat in the pack. Knocked it towards the boundary line. Butterick with the tackle on Keane. Bobbles out to Curtin, who gets right under his kick. Hooks it up towards the 50. Walker's caught behind. O'Donnell knocked it towards his ruckman. English falls over, though, under pressure. And a collapsing tackle holds it in at right half forward for the Crows. No score in the opening minute. Pressure's red hot.
2: Luke Beveridge would want Tim English to step up after last week's performance. He was a little off. He's so heavily reliant upon.
3: McAndrew wins the tap down. There's a free kick. We'll go the way of the Crows. I think McAndrew, the recipient, he is. The big ruckman gives it off to Milra, who runs a little U-turn. Now kicks into the pocket. Looking for a marker down there. O'Donnell punches it away. Clears for the Dogs. Onto it quickly. He's coming. He carries it out. Throw in from 55 around from the attacking goal, and a Crows free kick again going the way of coming.
0: So he'll have it just outside the 50. Needs to find a target to score. Isaac coming, goes searching in the scoreboard pocket. McAndrew buffeted off the drop. Bailey Dale spun in the tackle, dropped the footy, goes again. He's knocked away from it by Fogarty, who just forced it through on the behind line. Squeeze the angle between the big sticks, and the Crows strike in the opening 2 minutes. One straight six, the Dogs yet to score. It is finals footy on ABC Sport with the Premiership Crow, Rod Jamison, and the All-Australian midfielder, Josh Franco.
4: Jam, I was just going to say, only a small sample size, but at the moment, the Bulldogs' defenders are under the pump. Two inside 50s. They've won two clearances as well, Adelaide, and that was just Darcy Fogarty, just good pressure in the scramble, and then just had the foresight to get it on his boot and kick it towards goals and got the major. Really good start for Adelaide, just to settle the nerves. We spoke about how important the first 15 minutes of this first quarter are, but just to get that first major just settles the nerves and the tension.
2: Well, they've gone for the big targets, haven't they, too? The weather condition might impact that, but Thilthorpe just monstered lob out of the contest. We've seen Darcy Fogarty do the same, so just a small indication already what the forward firepower of Adelaide can do.
3: Goal in his last nine games now, Darcy Fogarty. One of 19 Crows out there looking for a first finals win. They're just checking this at the moment to see whether it was touched on the way through.
0: This will hurt his record, Benny. He's 23 goals and three behinds in the last eight before tonight.
3: I think Bailey Dale might have just got a digit on this on the way through.
4: Gee whiz, it's
2: It's almost past his hand.
3: Yeah, maybe not, perhaps.
2: It doesn't look like on the replay that he did get it. I think it...
5: Can't overrule that, surely.
2: No.
3: First angle looked like it, the second didn't.
2: Goal.
3: So the goal stands. Back in the middle, English goes a second time on the bounce, taps it out to Frazier, who throws it out. Going after it, Richards. Coming the other way, Thilthorpe. Richards wins it for the Dogs. Off to Bontempelli. Now to Frazier. Towering kick inside 50. Marking contest. Punched away by Worrell. Oh, there quickly is Laird. Roves the pack. Gets the handball away to Michael Annie. He's wrapped up and a ball up. 45 out from the attacking goal for the Dogs.
4: What about that contest from Thilthorpe and Richards? Yeah. Two balls just going at it. No one deviated. Outstanding.
0: English with the paddle, but only found his opposing ruckman. And McAndrew spun to ground in the tackle. Worrell for the Crows looking for Cook. Didn't quite hit him. Frazier now wraps up Worrell again. We're 45 out from the Bulldogs' goal here. They pancake in. We'll get a ball up just inside the arc, slightly to the right. Dogs to the right-hand side of your radio dial, the Riverbank stand end. English down, beautiful to West, who retreats back to Hines, thrusts it in, Norton gets a fingertip on it. Borlase was up against him, and Keane tries to knock it through and is buffeted into the behind post, and G's gone down sore, clutching his shoulder. The offender there, Lockie Bramble, came in a little carelessly, or Will Lewis, rather, who thrust him into the padding. Keane will take his kick, but geez, a bit sore for it. He's already had the broken leg this year, Benny, and now he's going to clutch his poor shoulder.
3: Nearly his He-Man moment.
2: Lee Matthews.
3: Yeah, as Keane kicks beyond the defensive arc. Dale brings it down for the Dogs, off to Richards. He gets it out to Dolan, shovels out a handball. Dale's there again. Inside 50, centre and kick to full forward. Keane's in a wrestle. Out the back it goes and skids through for a minor score. First of the night for the Dogs. Adelaide one straight six. And Western Bulldogs one behind. We've played 5 minutes. Finals footy on ABC Sport.
0: Wayne Miller to bring it back in. He missed his ball use for a large part of the final month, but back to his best in round 24. And the All-Australian defender looks for Riley. Thilthorpe floats in front, two bites, and then ripped away on the third attempt. Hayley Williams gets in front, the Glenelg product, and get a ball up. They're at right half forward for the Dogs right now. They're down five. English to West, who gets through traffic as he parts the seas, chips it in, and rewards the leading Norton, who takes it out in front, 48 from home, 45 to the right.
4: And just watch Riley West then. He came up as a forward into the stoppage and matched directly onto Isaac Rankin and then just released, and his work in the scramble is outstanding. Just terrific feet, but a good connect inside forward 50. We saw how dangerous this bloke is. He's a match winner for the Western Bulldogs. Needs to go back. We talk about settling nerves. Needs to go back and nail it.
0: Loves playing the Crows. Has two or more in the last three times he's hit them. Aaron Norton from long range hits the post on the left-hand side. It was a gorgeous strike. Just didn't quite get the angle. And it is the Crows by 4 points, 6 minutes into the elimination final.
2: He almost kicks off the opposite leg, doesn't it, too? It always, if he's a right footer, but he does kick it on the distance he covered easily.
3: Keane with the kick in, a turnover. Rory Lobb takes it. Dogs forward of centre. Waits a kick, looking for Lewis. Wide out offense. Out of play it goes. A throw in, 40 around from the attacking goal for the Dogs. The Dogs in their royal blue with the red and white hoops. White shorts, the Adelaide Crows in their tricolours with the navy blue base. Red and gold hoops as well. Throwing inside 50 here for the Dogs. McAndrew slaps it down to Hines. The Dogs, he gives it to Richards, to Bontempelli. Free kick, there was a hold. It'll go the way of Rankin. So a little reprieve for the Crows. They lead by 4 points. We played 7 minutes.
0: About the form this man's in. Fourth all-time in terms of a seven-game run, mirroring Chris Judd. His kick is perfect to Archie. Tried to hand it to the runner, though. Too casual. Sharked by Sanders, who gets it to Bontempelli. Empty goal square. He blasts it from 50 out, but misses to the right. The Dogs have had some chances, but just three behinds to show for it. The Crows one straight 6-7 play.
2: Just a kick from Rankin. That's what Adelaide and Howe, they want to play. They want to take on that dangerous run down the middle. The handball anticipated.
3: Worrell, a long kick to the wing. English doing the roving. Gets the handball away towards Lott. Dogs back with it, but under pressure. Strong tackle. Keys has got him locked up. And a ball up on the wing, western side of the ground.
2: He's lucky to get away with that. The ball is on that occasion. Lobs handballed to himself, tackled and taken to ground.
3: Hines with the clearance for the Dogs. A floater up towards the attacking arc. Ball ace. What's it down to ground level? Taking it. Norton kicks towards Waitman. The Crows are back there and Worrell marks. Last line of defence. They lead by 3 points. One straight to three behinds.
0: As their star last year had 59 touches to lead the side across the two finals losses. They switched to the eastern side. Dangerous exit though to Michael Annie. Had three to beat. Artie Jones gathers for the Dogs. Tight confines as he kicks up to the left forward pocket. Looking for Waitman. Was too long. Going to be out on the full, but instead it's a blocking free kick, I believe. And they're going to give it to Cody Waitman against Josh Worrell. The angle is pretty brutal, but Cody can work some magic there. He's 25 out.
4: Well, I will say as well, Adelaide defenders are under the pump here. They can't move the ball out of their back 50 at the moment, let alone their back half. It's coming back with interest, and just looking at the replay, a bit of a push in the back from Worrell. Technically probably there, but the natives are a bit restless with that decision.
2: Two goals last week against the Hot Pies.
0: Waitman takes a step and looks to open the angle. Can't quite hook it across enough, and it's rushed through for a minor score. Dogs with four behinds now in the opening 9 minutes. The Crows lead one straight 6 at 2-point margin. Finals footy on ABC Sport. Rod Jamison, Josh Franco, your experts. Aaron Bryan's with you alongside Ben Cameron.
2: Yeah, 7-3 inside 50s in favour of the Bullies.
3: Miller out to Dawson. A bullet-like kick up to the wing. Through the hands of Davidson. It works out there for the Crows. Bury a handball back into the contest and knocked out by Frazier. Throw in on the wing. Umpires Stevic, Stevens, Howarth and Heffernan in charge of this contest. Came off the shin there of Frazier. It's from the throw-in. Slap down. McAndrew gets involved, but Frazier gets a kick inside attacking 50. Bouncing ball. Onto it quickly. Michael Annie under pressure. Away to ball ace. Gets rid of it to Miller. And the Crows on their last line can work it out again as Berry feeds it out to Keane.
0: Keeps it low to the defensive edge. Archie decided to commit to float behind. It didn't come out the back door, but on the bounce, he is caught too high. He's impeded Bailey Williams the other way. So free kick to the Dogs. Left half forward. Williams will step in and drill a low bullet to the top of the goal score. It was too hot in the end for Kennedy, but Norton was at the back. Plays on, hands it to Richards, who hooks it across the body and screws through the Dogs first. Turns to the umpire after the throw earlier and says that one was a gimme. Good assist there from Aaron Norton. And Ed Richards strikes from 25 out. The Dogs in front. 1-4-10, plays one straight 6. 10 gone in the elimination final on ABC Sport. Rod Jamison, Josh Franco, your experts.
4: Jamo, just looking at some of the numbers in the last four.

0: 5 minutes. Adelaide just can't move the ball out of their back 50. It's currently 9-3 inside 50s the Western Bulldogs way, and eventually the dam wall breaks and they create opportunities, which they did on that occasion through Richards. The other thing I like about the Western Bulldogs game at the moment is their stoppage work. The clearances are 5-3, but they're starting to get that handball game going, and Adelaide aren't able to create enough pressure on them to affect their clearances.
1: They certainly look a lot cleaner around the football. Adelaide turning the football over when they're coming out of defence. The Bullies just getting the football forward. Manic footy going at 38% kicking efficiency.
2: Back in the middle, Gardner in the ruck for the Western Bulldogs, which is a good sign for him. Doesn't have to wait until the second half today, as McAndrew takes it out of the ruck, hurries the kick towards the wing. Bouncing ball, they're in pursuit, tracking it. Bramble, close to the boundary line. Keys sockers it on. West can pick it up for the Dogs, takes it back, kinks a kick over the top. Worrell attacks it, wins it for Adelaide. Stripped in the tackle, umpire lets them rumble. Rankin swats it out to Nane Kervis. He'll hurry a kick up towards half forward. Karmas can put his fist through it. Keys is roving for the Crows. Handball too hot for Neil Bourne, who's tackled out somewhat dangerously, but the umpire wants to spin it in.
0: Spoke about some of the key matchups as well coming into the contest in terms of what the midfield looks like. It doesn't look like they're running any tags at all. It's almost a bit of a free-for-all at the moment.
3: So boundary throwing to come, left half forward for the Crows. Started early inside 50, haven't been there in a while. Tossed in, McAndrew with the double tap. Only found West, the son of a gun. Releases Ed Richards, turns on a dime and heads through the broadcast wing. Kick a little too high for Norton, that's an achievement. Out the back, Worrell for the Crows. Backtracks to Michael Annie, sends it back where it came from. Good body work to try and get free in the contest there by Lewis, but just didn't come down with the footy. Knocked down, Bramble. Low bullet up towards Norton, knocked it in the path of Davidson. Shovels the handball central. Here come the Dogs. McNeil, the late in, tries to wait it. Back with the flight to Lewis, put it down. He's under pressure from Keane, bobbles its way to Michael Annie. Hot handball to the Irishman, but it does well. Hugo Hall-Kahan, the mid-season recruit, gets to the right back pocket to Saligo, and the Crows now need a clean exit. Fist comes in as he heads towards Archie and thumps it into the third row. Crows worst in the league for defensive half turnovers this year. They need to find a way to hit a target getting out of D50.
2: Third bottom in terms of moving the ball from their D50 to their attacking 50, so struggling with that early. Bulldogs lead by 4 points. Throwing half forward for the visitors. Gardner in the ruck, punches it back boundary side. Rankin's onto it. He'll kick the Crows around the wing, looking for Walker. Bouncing ball, can't take it cleanly. Goes again a second time. Now he picks it up, stands up, tackle, taken to ground. He's caught, holding the ball. Butterick catches him. Josh Money on the boundary.
4: Yeah, Ben, the Bulldogs tell me that it was actually a concussion in the warm-up for Michael Selwood, so extremely rare and unlucky for that laid out. And Lockie McNeil just into the game now after a very late warm-up.
1: That's the case too. That's 2 weeks.
2: Yeah, good point. Couldn't come back until a prelim.
3: Up to left half forward go the Dogs. Throw a blanket over them on the ball, drop close to the boundary line. Rusciuto stand. Norton becomes the tackler and holds up ball ace.
0: See what I do know, just from an optics point of view, is Adelaide are under siege here. We talk about them coming into the contest, the scars of last year. They are under siege. It'll be interesting to see how they react to this pressure that the Bulldogs are applying.
3: Dogs by 4 a goal apiece so far. We played 14 minutes on ABC Sport.
1: Aaron, manic pressure. 13 tackles to 8 in favour of the Bulldogs. So they are well and truly out.
0: Yep.
3: Knocked down to Fraser, who screws it towards the left forward pocket. Big push from Lewis, trying to free himself from Keane. No whistle. And it knocks away towards the boundary line in front of the Riverbank stand. So we're 15 out, left forward pocket. Dogs inside 50 again.
0: And a couple of alarming numbers as well. Clearance is 7-5, but the inside 50 is 11-3. So that's in favour of the Bullies.
1: Still 11 minutes to go in this first quarter.
2: Forward 50 stoppage here for the Dogs. Dilthorpe doing the ruck work, slaps it down. Sanders takes it off to West. Cuts a sway through them. Snaps from the pocket and misses narrow. Oh, they've left a few chances on the table, the Dogs. 1-6, the Crows. The Bulldogs, 1-5-11. Quarter hour played in this opening term.
0: Rolly West has started the game well. 5 disposals, 3 clearances as a forward.
3: Fresh off 21 in the wildcard final. Another disappointing exit. Keane's gone straight up the spine, and he's only found Bailey Williams. The local product has got plenty of the footy early. Searching ball long and hard. Norton tries to tap it to the left forward pocket. Luke Kennedy's there. Shoots it out to Davidson. Can't get a clean disposal in the Michael Annie tackle. Turnover forced by the Crows. Worrell with the underground handball to exit. Saligo with a don't argue. And he chips it down the line to Taylor Walker.

0: He has it. Teammate riding shotgun releases Worrell, swings the inboard handball to Saligo. The overlap is aplenty, but he'll rush it to the light tower, and Buku Karmas can get in front of Fogarty and knock it into the front row. We'll get a boundary throw in inside 50 for the Crows, but they had the numbers to utilize there. Probably didn't maximize.
1: Oh, multiple options. He actually could have kept running and bouncing too, and then he had Keys, who was more 30 out directly in front. He's gone the harder target and missed.
2: Gardner slaps it down. Sanders roves it. Tackled quickly by Berry. Umpire crosses himself. A ball up, 45 out from the Crows' goal. Bulldogs by 5 points, and it is 5 points. One straight to 1-5. Gardner taps it down to Sanders again. Clearing handball. Davidson makes it his. Handball back into the rubble. And eventually, Bailey Williams jumps on top of Worrell and forces another ball up between wing and half forward here for the Crows. Hillthorpe wins the tap down this time. Richards goes in. Somehow a karate kick. West tracking it back. Dispossessed of the ball. Butterick slaps it out. Neil Bullen makes it his. Off the coming. Hurried kick to full forward here for the Crows. Walker getting back. Buku, Karmas and O'Donnell. They spoil it down into the pocket. Bramble arrives and carries it out. Happy with that for the Dogs. A throw in left forward pocket for Adelaide. Dogs by five.
1: I think it was you, Ben, that raised it pre-game. Last week's game against Collingwood, it's the bullets they fired early. Can they hang on? And they've absolutely fired so much in this first quarter, the Bulldogs.
0: Dogs by five tossed in. Phil Thorpe tries the underground double paddle, looking for Rankin, who becomes the tackler and holds things up as he brings Cooper Hines to ground. So we're 30 out, slightly to the left for the Crows, kicking towards the hill that is shoulder to shoulder at the moment. Phil Thorpe slaps it towards the goal square. Dogs are sitting back. Dale tackled by Keys. Spills out to Archie. Tries to keep it in. Dawson with the Hollywood handball over the head to Keys. Goes for the check side on the tight angle and misses to the left. And it's going to be a minor score for the Crows. They're 1-1-7. And the Dogs are 1-5-11 as we get closer to time on ABC Sport.
2: Dale with a short kick in away to Riley West, who goes short again to Ryan Gardner, involved early here today, unlike last week. Off to Frazier. He'll kick the Dogs out towards the wing. It's a turnover. Worrell gets in front of Davidson and Marks. Crows back with it. Long left leg, inside 50. Walker and Karmas. Karmas does well to halve it. Fogarty roves. Bullets a pass for Keys, broken up by Bailey Dale. Ball hits the deck. Hillthorpe's onto it. And what a Keys spills it. Gathers it again. Jams it on the boot. Unlocks a path to goal. In front and taking their chances. 2-1-13 plays 1-5-11. 19 into the first. Finals footy on ABC Sport.
1: Well, Buku Karmas is actually standing Taylor Walker, and he's done a tremendous job in the ability just to outbody him as well as bring the football to ground. I was a bit frustrated with Ben Key's shot on goal, where he actually could have gone to the middle and had options to choose from. Darcy Fogarty tried to do that. The defence of the Bullies great, but the secondary follow-up by Ben Keys. It was a floater, but it was the result.
0: He's been the new maligned figure with Riley O'Brien out of the side, but surprisingly, he's had a pretty good season. He's close to a career best. Second for goal assists, comes into this game fresh off three majors and 25 touches. He's a Malcolm Blight medalist. He knows his stuff, Josh Franco.
3: He does, absolutely.
0: Tossed up in the air. Phil Thorpe wins it down. Berry tried to swat it in the path of Rankin. He wasn't really there, though. English slides across. Can't trap it. Phil Thorpe gets low enough at the bootlaces. Handball wasn't clean. English got a fingertip in. Nearly picked his pocket. Shoots out to Bontempelli, who was waiting outside the centre circle. A worm burner. It was awkward at pace for Keane. Tried to hit it hard and did enough to knock it to Michael Annie, but he fumbled. Here come the Dogs. Dolan to Luke Kennedy. Heads towards Waitman. It's a foot race with Worrell, who will get there first. It pitches too high. And Waitman goes underneath it. An awkward bobble towards the goal line and it hits the padding. A minor score there. Gee, the ball just didn't work for either player that were trying to get it. And it is the Crows by a point.
3: Just a few fumbles from the Crows as well. Jamo Keys up the other end. There was a couple of fumbles there from Adelaide as well. They nearly paid the price but dodged a bullet.
2: Walker Hahn short to Nankervis. Back pocket for the Crows, defending the Riverbank stand end of the ground. Moves it on to Keane. Away to Rankin. Kicks up the middle of the ground for Rochelli. This might open it all up. Rochelli, a little bit of height on his kick out towards the wing. No mark for Fogarty. Curtin's there at the fall of the ball, though. Off to Laird. Clever bouncing kick inside 50. Dale comes across for the Dogs. halves the contest. In fact, wins a free kick.
3: Yeah, so I thought that was there, Ben.
2: Just wrenched him off it.
3: Yep.
2: Yeah, took him high as well.
3: Yeah,
2: so Bailey Dale in the back pocket for the Dogs.

0: body, and Cooper Hines with some nice body work on Braden Cook to cut it off for the Dogs. Again, he wanted to go, but he put himself under pressure, handing it to Bailey Williams. Walls closing in, fence towards the boundary line, and escorted it over as the handball smothered towards the benches. But Cooper Hines probably didn't need to rush that. Instead, it'll be tossed in just wide of centre wing. It is the Crows by a point, 21 gone. Finals footy on ABC Sport.
1: English and Phil Thorpe. The ladder lays it down to the front, and Hines is quickly tackled by Jordan Dawson.
2: Just sense that the Crows have settled a bit here. They're not under siege like they were in the early stages of this first quarter.
1: Ball up on the logo. Phil Thorpe down, but Hines of the Dogs gives it to English. Up and under kick to the attacking edge of the logo for the Dogs. Ball into dispute. And Bontempelli tackling this time. Another ball up.
3: I think Tim English has been doing all the ruck this quarter. Phil Thorpe coming to lend a hand from Lockie McAndrew.
1: Phil Thorpe brings it down again, and then there's a holding the ball free kick.
2: I think if Barry ducked his head, that fire opportunity then got tackled. So, again, good decision from the umpire.
1: Cooper Hines, the recipient. He'll have it for the Dogs right beneath us on the western side of the ground.
0: The first-round pick from a few years ago is really showcasing why they saw his talent. Pinpoint pass to English, who releases the run of Richards, places it towards Norton, top of the goal square, tried to swat it towards Waitman. Karate Kid style, he goes for the airborne volley and flung himself into the behind post. Desperate rush through from Nankervis coming the other way. A bit of a collision in the goal square, but it does level the scores. 2-1-13 the Crows, 1-7-13 the Dogs, as Adelaide move it to the left back pocket.
2: Looks like Nankervis copped a nasty corky there as well. We'll keep an eye on him.
1: Led with the kick from the back pocket to a contest on the wing. Lob, a big spoil. Back inside 50 for the Dogs, but Miller are there for the Crows. Gives it off to Led, who hurries the kick back to the wing, and Hines marks for the Western Bulldogs. Rain falling again at the Adelaide Oval. Hines will kick back inside 50. A shallow entry. Marking contest off hands. Waitman swats it down. Luke Kennedy there for the Dogs. Off to the Bond. Who gives it off to Richards. Kick smothered. Good defensive work from Neil Bullen. Off to Curtin, and a high kick into the middle of the ground.
0: Crows outnumbered at the drop in the centre square. Artie Jones trying to get free. Shoving a handball over his head. Barry extracts it, tunnelling it towards the attacking edge. Crows giving up some ground as Dawson retreats out towards Nankervis. Knocked it towards Neil Bullen. The pressure is immense, though, and the Dogs just keep biting. And they get it out towards O'Donnell on the turnover. Kicks a high searching kick into orbit. Norton fully committed and took out Nankervis. No free. And out the back, Michael Lanny shrugs off some contact, heads back to the eastern wing. Fogarty with the fist, but Karmas is the man waiting for the drop. Hard tackle as he's flipped in front of the Bashir stand. We'll get a ball up close to the boundary line near centre wing, with scores level at 13 apiece between the Crows and the Dogs.
1: Finals footy on ABC Sport. McAndrew winning the tap down. Nankervis somehow gets it on the boot, floats a kick forward for the Crows. Saligo will run onto it. Room to run. He stops, props, waits, then chips a kick over the top, and Neil Bullen marks. He plays on, wants to centre it, and finds Cook. 35 out, slightest of angles, and he'll go back and have a look at the sticks.
2: Really? Saligo was outstanding. Yeah. Gemma, you're nodding your head. Yeah, he just showed terrific composure. Didn't blast. He had a one-on-one deep, but just had enough composure and poise to find Neil Bullen inside 50. That was really smart play. And then the centering kick, if you like, to Cook. Probably prefer it in his hands, kicking from this distance out straight in front.
1: We know he's a beautiful kick. Trots in. Slams it through. You've always got to beware the skinny Cook. And the Adelaide Crows lead by a goal. 3-1-19 plays 1-7-13, 25 and a half minutes into the first. Rod Jamieson and Josh Franco, finals footy on ABC Sport.
3: Well, Jake Saligo's had an indifferent year. He probably hasn't progressed as much as we thought off the back of last year, but has held his role in his 21st game for the season. But Braden Cook's probably the standout story for Adelaide. He had a massive preseason. He's an enormous talent, starts on the wing, can go back or forward. Benny, you called it. He's a monster and beautiful kick of the footy too, but just a better build-up and a smarter inside 50 entry.
2: And just looking at Jordan Dawson, he's been well documented last time they played. He's outstanding in the first quarter. Just the three disposals, the one kick, two handballs, he's running at 0% kicking efficiency.
0: Tossed up in the middle. McAndrew gets it down to Rankin. Quick kick as he jams it forward. Little wide of Neil Bullen. Fist came in. Ricochets out. Cook shot a hot handball to Neil Bullen. The Premiership demon gets low.